0: ABC News. Good morning, I'm Maria Hatzakis. Iran's warning today's attack on Israel marks the beginning of a full week of strikes. William Howard Evans reports.
1: Missiles are fired into the night sky as part of multiple Iranian attacks aimed at northern Israel. Most appear to have been intercepted, and Israelis have now been told they can leave shelter. The Iranian attack follows Israeli strikes against Hezbollah targets in southern Beirut. The Israeli military says it will strike the enemy with determination as soon as the order is given, while a military spokesperson says Iran has made a grave mistake. This is the first time Iran has fired missiles at Israel since the two sides agreed to a ceasefire in April.
0: Three teenage girls have been taken to hospital after an alleged stolen car slammed into a house south of Brisbane. Details from Joshua McIntosh.
2: Police say the vehicle rolled and crashed into a home on Chambers Flat Road in Marsden about 1 o'clock this morning. One of the passengers, a 14-year-old girl, has been taken to the Queensland Children's Hospital in a serious condition with head injuries. The car's 14-year-old driver and a 15-year-old passenger have been taken to hospital with minor injuries. A 49-year-old resident has been treated for cuts to his feet after trying to help the injured teenagers at the scene. The house has been extensively damaged. Investigations are underway.
0: The Queensland government is considering an overhaul of junk mail laws. This report from Jordan Bissell.
3: The state government's released a new consultation paper proposing repealing laws aimed at stopping and preventing junk mail. It suggests local councils could instead take the lead compliance role. Current rules ban the delivery of unsolicited advertising material to letterboxes with signs that request no junk mail. The state says it's receiving a large and growing number of complaints about junk mail and has described the existing laws as administratively burdensome. It says enforcing the rules diverts government resources from more serious issues like illegal dumping.
0: Disability advocates are calling for a greater focus on the National Disability Insurance Scheme's legal fees as cuts are being made to it. Sarah Richards has the story.
4: The agency responsible for the NDIS spent $60 million fighting participants at the Administrative Review Tribunal last financial year. Within a period of 8 months, around three quarters of cases resulted in the agency's decision being reversed. NDIS participant Chantal Moody says she's currently appealing her funding plan at the tribunal after she says she was denied more support worker hours.
5: Knowing that they spent that much money to fight their battles that they're losing, obviously, is just a silly way to spend money.
4: The National Disability Insurance Agency says it has invested in new dispute resolution approaches focused on earlier, quicker and fairer outcomes.
0: A state funeral will be held to honour renowned pathologist Richard Scollier, who has died from brain cancer at the age of 59. The 2024 Australian of the Year made global headlines when he underwent a world-first treatment for his tumour. The Prime Minister, Anthony Albanese, says he's offered a state funeral to Professor Scollier's family, which they've accepted.
6: Professor Scollier walked his uncertain path, as he called it, with courage, determination and grace. And his legacy will always be with us.
0: In rugby league, Queensland coach Billy Slater has named his team for State of Origin Game 2 with Broncos star Reece Walsh recalled. Jessica Stewart has details.
7: Slater has made four changes to the Maroons team as Queensland looks to level this year's State of Origin series in Melbourne on Wednesday next week. Dolphins forward Kulikefu Finifuiaki will make his debut, while Reece Walsh has been named in the 19-man squad. The Broncos fullback was overlooked for Game 1 as Brisbane battles through a five-game losing streak. Cowboys duo Murray Taulagi and Helam Luki will join the extended squad. The Maroons lost the series opener in Sydney 22 points to 20 last month.
0: Queensland's weather, scattered showers about eastern districts, isolated showers about the southern and northern interior, a mostly fine day elsewhere. In the state, southeast, a partly cloudy day with showers, Brisbane, Ipswich, the Gold and Sunshine Coasts 23, Logan 22, Toowoomba 17, Cairns and Mount Isa 26, Townsville 27, Mackay and Rockhampton 24, Bundaberg 23.
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10: This hour, what if the old left versus right political spectrum graph doesn't work anymore? I'll bring you the interview with Bob Catter, who looks at the rise, the fall of One Nation, the rise of Clive Palmer, the fall of Clive Palmer, and the apparent re-rise of One Nation.
11: What you got out there is just negativism, you know, we're hurting, and whatever is out there, we hate it. And we're going to vote for anything except that.
10: That'll be a little bit later on this half hour. And Alison Alexander, Queensland Food Fellow and Consultant, on carrots, honey, and more on what's happening in the scenic rim for Eat Local Month. This is 612 ABC Brisbane. 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
1: We're on the hunt for the best suburb in Greater Brisbane. This week, it's suburbs starting with the letter R. If you wanna be there. Nominate now, 612 ABC Brisbane. If you wanna be there.
0: Well, today's news poll in the Australian newspaper appears to support what the Australian Financial Review Redbridge polling revealed last week, that One Nation, the political party, is the preferred party over not just the Liberal Party, but now also Federal Labor as well. Prime Minister Anthony Albanese's popularity ratings has also slid significantly. So I wanted to speak with Bob Katter, who's been in Federal Parliament since 1993. Bob Katter has seen the rise of One Nation in the late 1990s in this state, then their fall, then the rise of Clive Palmer, who flamed out, and now would appear to be the re-rise of One Nation again. Bob Katter says the electorate is in pain. So I asked him if he believed the polling around One Nation.
2: No, the polls are accurate, but they won't tell you how people will vote ultimately. And I've seen that again and again. So I don't think One Nation, whether people want it or not, I don't think that they will get anywhere near the outcome the polls would indicate. But by the same token, there will be very serious movement. And I think it represents, in my opinion anyway, you know, that people are just in pain and they're just going to go anywhere. And I don't mean that disparagingly of One Nation, but...
0: Now, you've seen this before, because you saw the initial rise of One Nation in Queensland, then you saw the appearance of Clive Palmer, both of them faded, and One Nation has risen again. What does that reveal? Because I sort of pick up that right around Australia, you know, south of Perth, you're getting the same sort of people who are looking for someone on, I don't know, what is it, the centre-right of politics? What is that? Or is it something else, Bob Katter?
2: I ask people, I probably ask on average 100, maybe 200 people a week, if you're the boss of Australia, what's the first three things you're going to do? Over 80% now are saying people are in pain, they can't make ends meet. And when that occurs, and I'm not for one moment, you know, equating One Nation to the rise of the Nazi Party, but people will go to vote anywhere except for what they've got. And, you know, Germany was a classic example of that. He was this mad, crazy, racist madman. And how could people vote for him? But they weren't voting for him. They were voting against the people that were there. But I must emphasise, I'm not in any way quoting, you know, One Nation. I've got a lot of good friends in One Nation.
0: Okay. You travel around a lot. Who is attracted to One Nation? Who's being... pushed away from the on the right, the Nationals and the Liberals, or the LNP in Queensland, and Labor, the Labor Party in Australia? Who's been attracted to One Nation?

0: call them my mob. They sort of do it under their fingernails, and they'll tend to wear steel cap boots. They're just ordinary people working the mines, working the sugar industry.
1: The old style of Australian working class.
0: You know, the working class, you know, you would appreciate as well as I do. They're people that are pretty wealthy these days. But en masse, they are moving in that direction. I don't think the poor people will change their vote much, but the vast masses out there, they're in real pain now. And, you know, housing has got a lot to do with it, but they're in real terrible pain. And they will change their vote. I mean, there's, in my opinion, no doubt about that.
1: So where are the major parties missing the point? Because you once, I mean, your dad was a member of the Labor Party. You were a member of the National Party. You left the Nats. You were frustrated with them here in Queensland. So you would know this sensibility, this feeling of frustration with the majors. Where are the major parties, whether on the left or the right, where are they missing the mark or missing the point, Bob Katter?
0: They are taken up with issues like saving the planet, emissions. There's never, ever caught the ordinary person out there. They're just completely off. They're double degreed from universities and they really haven't grown up. But, you know, you've got to build Australia. You've got to put real wealth out there. Well, we're doing just the opposite. We're closing down the coal industry. I mean, half Queensland's income comes from the coal industry and we're closing it down. And the new mob said, oh, no, we're not doing that. Well, yes, you are. You've kept the tax in and that tax will close the coal industry. Instead of building dams, instead of opening new mines, which is almost impossible now, instead of doing those things, you're going the complete opposite direction. You're going to take the people's money to save the planet. Well, you are on a hiding to nothing, and it is happening big time. But we're going to go, and I'm going to officially announce this on your program, we're going to form the Australian Independence Movement, and I want candidates in every seat in this country. And if you believe that we should provide work for our people, read Ted Theodore, the greatest man in Australian history by a long way. I didn't say that. Paul Keating said that. I didn't say that. Malcolm Fraser said that. But I would agree with him on that. He wrote to Chifley, and he said, the greatest responsibility in government is to provide real work for their people. And that's not what is happening today. On the contrary, we're going to save the planet, and the people will starve. With food prices going through the roof, that's quite literally happening. So we're going to offer them the Australian Independence Movement. These are people that will represent you, not a political party, not a political party. They will represent you. And can we work together? Yes, in Canberra. There are five of us and we work very well together. We don't agree on everything, nor should we.
1: So you're telling me, are you talking about the Teals or someone else in federal? So I don't want to get distracted the Australian Independence Movement.
0: There are five independents down there who are truly independent.
1: And they wouldn't become members of Katter's Australia Party. They would be part of the Australian Independence Movement.
0: Australian Independence Movement, right? But we already work pretty effectively well together. You know, Di Lee and Rebecca Sharkey and Andrew G, yeah.
1: Where is the centre of politics today, Bob? Depending on who you speak to, some people say Australia's shifted to the left, others people say it's shifting to the right. Where does Bob Katter say the centre of politics is today in Australia?
0: I don't think left and right works today, not even remotely. Where do you put me? I'm a very active member of the CFMEU. You know, that would be extreme left if you want to use that terminology. Yeah. Our presidents are always members of the Communist Party. But I am a very active, a very real member of the CFMEU and always have been. So where do you put me? You know, I live to curtail the murder of little babies before they're born. Where do you put me?
1: I put you in your own category, Bob. I don't know how to label that. But where do you think the centre of... You don't think the centre of politics... You don't think left and right works anymore.
0: I don't think it's working. Okay. I think what you've got out there is just negativism. Mm-hmm. You know, we're hurting. Mm-hmm. And whatever is out there, we hate it. And we're going to vote for anything except that.
1: The world is very globalised now, a very different world. I want to ask you, how have you survived, Bob Katter? So you entered state politics in 1974... Then you left the National Party, entered the federal arena in 1993. You're now the father of the house,

0: most long-standing member of federal parliament. The nearest after you are Anthony Albanese and Pauline Hanson, although she had breaks from her parliamentary service in between. So how, what is it that you think has given you longevity, Bob Catter?
1: You know, I'm not interested in the big, huge issues that go on all over the world. And, you know, global warming and that sort of thing is one of them. It just doesn't mean anything to me. I'm just listening to the people that elect me and doing what they tell me to do. And sometimes that's probably not the right thing to do, but that's what I do.
0: You mean looking after your local, in other words, a grassroots politician, is how that would be described?
1: I think I'm employed to carry out the will of the people that sent me to Parliament.
0: It's said that the right of politics, the National Party under Matt Canavan and the Liberal Party under Angus Taylor are sculpting their policies to try and attract lost supporters back to the Liberals and the Nationals. How do you see that, whether that works, do you think, Bob Catter?
1: I get on very well with Matt, you know, and Matt, if he was free to run Australia the way he would want to run it, would probably be the same way that I would do it, and similarly with Barnaby Joyce.
0: So Barnaby Joyce is one of those who left a mainstream party. He went to One Nation. You left the Nationals, basically set up your own political party, and you've survived. But it looks like, I mean, the rumour is that One Nation is even taking a look at your seat, the election of Kennedy. Do you believe that? How do you regard that? Apparently they're interested in your electorate.
1: The leader of One Nation, Pauline Hanson's her name, she said she's targeting Kennedy. I don't want to pass judgment. Let the electorate pass judgment. She said she's targeting Kennedy. So that's her statement, not mine, right? And I think the implications of that statement tell you a lot about her leadership.
0: If she was to be Prime Minister, she would need to shift from the Senate to the lower house, the House of Representatives, where you are. Which electorate do you think she would have her best chance in? There's been talk of a couple here in the south side of Brisbane. How do you see it?
1: Oh, I think she'd go back to that Ipswich area where she came out of.
0: Labor's Shane Newman currently holds the election of Blair. Yeah,
1: but I think she'd have a reasonable chance of winning in the current climate. She is a lightning rod for the pain out there. She is not a wand pointing you in the direction which needs to happen.
0: What's her parliamentary record actually like? You're in the House of Representatives, I know, but it's said that she doesn't attend much. She tends to vote with the right of politics, but it's also said that

0: to Mar-a-Lago under sponsorship by Gina Reinhart. I'm not noted for mixing with the rich and powerful, you know. And that's a huge gulf between their position and our position. She was given a $2 million aeroplane. You know, I go on little charter planes. My son's crashed two in the last 4 years. That's a sort of a very serious difference between us. But
1: so what you're telling me is she's a friend of billionaires when it suits her, and then she pretend what she's portraying herself as a ordinary person, but it's not that straightforward.
0: You're not ordinary if you go to Mar-a-Lago, which is, you know, Donald Trump's home, to some function sponsored by Gina Reinhart. You're not an ordinary person. I can't see how you really can say I represent, you know, ordinary Australians. But I don't want to denigrate her. I think that, you know, her anti-migration stand, I mean, a million people a year coming from countries that, like the Middle East and North Africa. I mean, are you completely mad? This is really dangerous stuff.
1: Does she have any policy solutions? I mean, politics is hard. But solving problems is not easy, no matter which political party you're in. Does she have any policy solutions, Bob Catter?
0: That I asked before I came to this interview, what is she saying? When, what does she want to happen? And I have very switched on staff. I get more hits actually on the internet than Pauline Hanson does. And they're very switched on. And they said, no, that's not where she's coming from. You know, that's not where she's coming from. So, well, I can say, but I don't really think a lot about her, I've got to say. You know, I'm too busy getting the Great Inland Highway built, and we just got access to the Great Barrier Reef for my homeland, which we didn't have before. And we'll get this tunnel built and open up the huge mining province behind Cairns. You know, and you say, oh, that's all pie in the sky. No, it's not. The Great Inland Highway will be completed in 2.5 years' time. So don't tell me it's pie in the sky. We now have access from the most beautiful place on earth to the Barrier Reef, which we didn't have before. Mission Beach has been twice voted one of the four most beautiful places on earth. But we had no access to the Barrier Reef. Now we have, thanks to Shaney Canute, our state member, a bit more than me, I have to say. It hurts me to say it, but it's true. Yeah. So you've got to deliver to the people and you've got to know where you're going.
1: My question was, though, does Pauline Hanson have any policy solution? What I'm picking up from you is just saying, on her track record, it's hard to find.
0: She's got migration, and I think that that's very relevant today. Outside of that, well, all I can tell you is I was on telephone to my staff for about an hour before it came in, trying to find out, you know, what she's saying. I mean, if you get the power, how will Australia be different? I can't see any way in which Australia will be different, except on the migration and fairness to her. That's very important at the present moment.
1: So, to quote Bob Catter to Bob Catter, she is a lightning rod, but not a wand for the problems of Australia.
0: That's a very, very good way of putting it. Very, very good way of putting it.
1: Bob Catter, known as Father of the House, and that is the longest-serving member of the House of Representatives in Federal Parliament in Canberra, on his view on the rise, the fall, the apparent rise, at least in opinion polls, of One Nation. 27 minutes past 10. This is 612 ABC Brisbane. It's Nicolette Larson. It's going to take a lot of love.

0: That's Nicolette Larson. It's 10:30 between now and 11. Queensland food fellow and food consultant Alison Alexander on the story of food in this state. She has ripping yarns, interesting people. She can tell you why a carrot is not just a carrot. It's a story in itself. That's coming up in the next half hour. Let's go to news headlines with Maria Hatzakis. Maria, good morning to you.
1: Hello there, Steve. The Prime Minister has announced a state funeral will be held to honour renowned pathologist Richard Scolliott, who has died from brain cancer aged 59. The 2024 Australian of the Year made global headlines when he underwent a world-first treatment for his tumour. The Prime Minister, Anthony Albanese, says Scolliott's journey was confronting and difficult, praising him for his courage, determination and grace. Three teenage girls have been taken to hospital after an alleged stolen car slammed into a house south of Brisbane. Police say the vehicle rolled and crashed into a home on Chambers Flat Road in Marsden early this morning. One of the passengers, a 14-year-old girl, has been taken to hospital in a serious condition with head injuries. Two other girls who were in the car have been treated for minor injuries. The state government is considering an overhaul of junk mail laws by putting councils in charge of policing letterbox litterbugs. It says it's receiving growing numbers of complaints about junk mail, and enforcing the rules diverts government resources from more serious issues. It's released a new consultation paper.

0: Melbourne looks to level the series in Melbourne on Wednesday next week. Dolphins forward Kulikefu Finifuyaki will make his debut. Broncos star Reece Walsh has been named in the 19-man squad after being overlooked for the opener. Cowboys Dewey Murray Taulangi and Helam Lukey will join the extended squad. More news at 11.
1: Maria, thank you.
2: Steve Austin. 612 ABC Brisbane.
1: It turns out there's been an earthquake, an undersea earthquake, magnitude 8.0. Crikey, that's big. At about 9:30 this morning near Mindanao in the Philippines. No tsunami warnings have been observed that may threaten Australia, but tsunami warnings have been issued across Asia following the 8.2 magnitude earthquake off the Philippines. This means the authorities in Indonesia, the Philippines, Japan, have issued warnings about possible tsunamis. We'll keep across that for you. Let's go to Danny Donald. Danny, apparently there's a major power outage. Tell me about it.
3: Yes, Steve, we've got 1,241 customers out. If you're in Toowong, Mount Coota, Baden and Auchenflower, we've got some of those areas, well, some parts of those areas without supply. Now, crews are heading there now, but if anyone has seen anything, you know, a bit of a bang, power line down or something along those lines, you know, sparking, give us a call on 13 1962 and we can send our crew straight to where you've seen it.
1: So you're looking for a bit of public assistance trying to work out where the problem is in the network there?
3: Yes, mate, the public are always very good. You know, they give us a call. You know, high voltage usually goes out with a bang and often people give us a call and say, hey, it's in such and such street and we'll head there and it just helps us find it rather than drive in every street looking for the outage.
1: So a fallen line, a blown transformer or maybe a car into a pole or something?
3: Any of that's possible, Steve. So, yeah, it's but it has taken out those 1,241 customers.
1: Okay, so the number again to call?
3: 13-1962.
1: Danny, thanks very much.
3: Thanks, Steve.
1: Danny Donald from Energex. So Auchenflower, Toowong, places like that. If you could see what the reason is, you'd give them a call and help.
4: 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Then on Drive with Ellen Fanning, I'll tell you when to ring us up to get your name in the hat. It's your last chance to go west with 612 ABC Brisbane.
1: 26 minutes to 11. Kat Feeney on the wireless from 12:30 this afternoon. Hello, Kat.
5: Hi, Stephen. You got any questions without notice for me?
1: Yes, I do. How do you feel about unsolicited junk mail in your letterbox?
5: Oh, I'm so glad you asked me this question.
1: Do you like it? Do you read it? Do you toss it?
5: What unsolicited junk mail? Really, if we're talking about junk mail, is it really the letterbox? Have you looked at your email inbox lately?
1: Yes, I know it's hell.
5: Who do I call in which government department to do something about that one?
1: It's hell.
5: The ball on that one. No one's helping me with my junk mail inbox issues.
1: Your thing. Junk email inbox. Yeah, I agree.
5: I think this is a really serious point. Seriously.
1: Yeah, okay. I get that.
5: I think on one hand, we've got the state government, it seems, trying to pass the buck on regulating the stuff that gets shoved into your physical mailbox onto just someone else. We're too busy. Can't be bothered. It's not our problem anymore. They're saying that they're receiving a growing number of complaints about junk mail. Mm-hmm. Now, I think people are like, what is junk mail? Is it the stuff from the real estate agent? Is it the magnet from the plumber?
1: I find that quite useful.
5: Is it the city council's newsletter?
1: Yeah, you know, marginal.
5: What is junk mail? And this idea that maybe you have a little sticker saying no junk mail on, please, and stuff ends up in there that you're like, well, that's junk.
1: Mm-hmm.
5: I don't know. Is it? Like, technically, what is the definition of junk mail? Anyway, so there's this consultation going on. Whose responsibility is it at a government level to regulate your physical mailbox?
1: Apparently it's been the state. I never knew.
5: Have that conversation. But whose responsibility, if we're talking about government involvement in mailboxes, whose responsibility is it to assist me, citizen, with the crap that keeps piling into my inbox from retailers, from people I've never heard of, and apparently somewhere along the line I signed something that gave them the ability to email... Like,
1: yes.
5: If we're talking about abuse of space.
1: Yes.
5: My inbox is...
1: Digital abuse.
5: Is the mailbox that is being abused.
1: Yeah, fair enough.
5: And I would like to know who besides me is responsible. If we think that someone else is responsible for my physical mailbox, who's responsible for my email inbox? Could someone answer me that question? Anyway, we'll try and find an answer on that one this afternoon. Plus,
1: that's my question without notice to you today.
5: Thank you. Good one. the other interesting thing that's happening is that people are very upset about the minor birds. Stephen.
1: I love them.
5: There are two, obviously. There's the Indian minor bird, which is the

0: different species.
1: I didn't know that.
0: And then there's the noisy minor bird, which is the native one that we're supposed to just adore.
1: Which I love. Mm.
0: Well, no one seems to like either of them very much at the moment because they are, one is noisy by name and by reputation. And the other one is encroaching on native bird life. We're going to give you that story this afternoon. You'll hear a little bit more about, you know, if it's an issue in your local area, what you can do about it. But it just raises the prospect of all of those bird noises that we either love or loathe, Stephen. So we thought we might play you a few of the worst offenders on the noisy bird list to see if you can tell us whether it's a native bird or an invasive species.
1: I couldn't tell, but I love the warble of the magpie.
0: That's gorgeous.
1: I love the laughter of the kookaburra, yes. And I quite like the noise of the minor bird.
0: That one?
1: No, it's not that bad.
0: That's the, well,
1: it's not that bad.
0: That's the bird in question.
1: Not the minor bird at my house.
0: Oh, you've done something nice with your minor birds. You've done something. And then finally, look, I'm just endless. We had the Monaco Grand Prix over the weekend, and we all know about the results. And if you don't know about the results, if you're saving watching until a little later, don't worry, I won't spoil it for you now. But the release of the electric Ferrari is fascinating to me. And now a fashion brand is parking themselves in F1 world. I mean, it's not really about motoring anymore, it seems to me, Stephen.
1: Mm.
0: So what exactly is it about? You'll hear more on that this hour.
1: Can I ask another question without notice?
0: Yeah, come on.
1: Have you ever been to Monaco?
0: No, I haven't.
1: I've never met anyone, at least that I know of, that's been to Monaco.
0: Mm-hmm. Would you like to go?
1: Probably, yeah. If I could afford it.
0: I could see you in Monaco.
1: If I could afford it.
0: A nice suit.
1: I'd love to wear a good suit cocktail in Monaco.
0: A cigar.
1: Smoking chitane and drinking espresso coffee with a gorgeous woman at the table watching the cars whiz by.
0: I see you with a cummerbund.
1: In that case, I'd be a waiter.
0: And some spats, maybe, on a yacht. I don't know. Do you wear spats on a yacht?
1: Probably. No.
0: Okay. Oh, so you know.
1: Thanks, Kat.
0: Thanks, Stephen.
1: Kat Feeney from 12:30 this afternoon. Now, I mentioned earlier on the classic FM greatest of all time 100 took place on the weekend. I listened to it. It was fabulous. And this piece by Beethoven came in at number one. Have a listen to this.

It was the winner, Beethoven's Symphony No. 9 in D minor, Opus 125, the chorale, the finale. This is an excerpt from that. Voted number one, the greatest of all time pieces of classical music in Classic FM's event that took place over the weekend, 2 days, Saturday and Sunday. I don't know if you had a chance to tune in, but it was absolutely fabulous listening as you were driving around or doing different things on the weekend. Just a reminder, there is it turns out the Northern Territory are now on a tsunami watch. So this is because there was this

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2: And thank you to my listener, says, read junk mail as a rural postie. 80% of the junk mail was exempt from the regulations. Another way round that companies use is to address the envelope to the householder or the resident at the address, or they seem to be using rates or real estate information to do this. Many extra hours to sort and deliver. Sometimes those houses that had recently been sold would get two or three letters immediately. Julie of Nanda said, in 2010, I counted our junk mail for the year and we received more than 1,000 pieces. We don't get nearly that much these days, says Julia of Nanda. And Liz says, I want the junk mail brochures. The streets around us get them, but our street doesn't. There's nothing better than sitting with a cup of tea and flicking through the mail, the junk mail that comes into my letterbox.
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1: With Steve Austin.
2: Now, the story of food with Queensland food fellow Alison Alexander. Alison, hello again.
3: Hello, Steve.
2: Do you have a view on junk mail, whether you like receiving it and reading it in your letterbox?
3: Where I live, on the outskirts of Brisbane, we get almost no junk mail.
2: You're missing out.
3: Well, I am, because when I lived in Kenmore, which was over 40 years ago, I used to get all sorts of sample products. I got wonderful things in my letterbox. And I would relish going out to the letterbox every day. Now, no, the junk mail is almost non-existent for me.
2: No community newspaper, no free to throw
3: away? No, sadly, community newspaper died about 3 years ago.
2: Okay.
3: It's really sad.
2: All right. Well, thank you very much. Alison Alexander is a food consultant and a food fellow. And have you been in the Scenic Rim on the weekend? Because it's all happening at the Scenic Rim for Eat Local Month.
3: I was back again yesterday.
2: I wondered. Yeah.
3: I think I just need to put a camp stretcher in the back of the car. yesterday was the long lunch at the Scenic Rim Cafe, and it was, again, beautiful weather. It looked as if it was going to be early in the morning. It came over very cloudy. A bit of a wind came up, but the day ended, you know, in glorious sunshine, with 120 people enjoying the food of Caroline Jones and her team. Caroline's one of the ambassadors for the region. And
2: what was on the menu? Can you remember?
3: Oh, can I ever? Yes. It was beautiful.
2: Your eyes lit up then.
3: Well, they did, because it really was superb. I mean, vegetables are the hero ingredient coming out of the region at the moment. And it was, you know, vegetables, and more vegetables. But one of the ingredients that was used was corn in some most interesting ways. I think that corn is one of those things that we almost take for granted as an ingredient. Caroline used it in a tart for the dessert. It looked for all the world like a lemon tart, but it wasn't.
2: Sorry, did I mishear you then?
3: You didn't.
2: Corn as a dessert.
3: It was, and it was exquisite. It was a corn custard tart, and it was sweet. You got this aftertaste of the most beautiful taste of the corn, and it really worked brilliantly, but it was corn on corn. She did some lovely, I don't know, from childhood, do you remember Honey Joys?
2: Vaguely, yes.
3: Yeah, corn flakes that are glued together
2: Correct.
3: With a sugary mixture, and they're crunchy and, you know, every child
2: they're
3: loves
2: quite nice,
3: those.
2: Yeah, they're quite good.
3: Yeah, they're great fun. But that was one of the garnishes on the top of it, so it was crunchy and nutty. It had a lovely yogurt ice cream. It had a lime syrup drizzle over it. It was a very clever dessert that just everybody wolfed down. It was a great success. And I think sometimes you get really unexpected things at dinners like that or lunches that where you're profiling the ingredients and you're thinking, oh, will I just give them another soup and be done with it, which everybody would be happy with.
2: Yeah.
3: But she really thought hard about it for that dessert and it worked brilliantly. But there was a lovely porchetta. There was roast beef. There was cabbage done in so many different ways, because cabbage is a great ingredient right now out of the area. And, of course, the ubiquitous carrots. You would just

0: have to have carrots. You know, it's carrot central for Australia pretty much there right now and will be for months to come.
1: Forgive my ignorance, and I know you've told me this in the past. I may have confused it. Is cabbage what's called a brassica?
0: Yes.
1: Thank you.
0: Yes.
1: Oh, I remembered something.
0: Look at that. Has Norm
1: I've actually learned something. Right, okay.
0: No, the brassicas are cabbages, cauliflower,
1: that's
0: broccoli,
1: right.
0: You know, those range of vegetables. It's a very big family of vegetables,
1: right,
0: actually.
1: Right, okay. So that was the long lunch.
0: That was the long lunch, and there were lots of other things happening over the weekend. Each weekend is pretty much split into regions across the scenic rim. And so you'll see when you, if you just go online and look at Scenic Rim Eat Local Month, you'll see the full program there. And, you know, we're only into the end of the first week, so there's still all the rest of June. And it finishes with the wonderful Harvest Festival, which is held in the village of Kalbar. And, oh, it's got such a variety of things. On Saturday was the Fermented Festival, and I talked about that last week, all things fermented. That also had really good numbers of people attending it. And coming up over the next few weeks, there'll be opportunities for people to go and pick your own vegetables. Go and talk to a farmer, meet them, chat to them, find out, you know, are they a first-time farmer? Are they a generational farmer that's been there for 50, 80 years in a family? All sorts of things. But also, you know, bring home that produce, try it for yourself. I heard you having an interview earlier this morning with a couple of people who are...
1: Carl and Curran, Hampson Honey, yeah.
0: It was a terrific interview. I was really interested in what they had to say. And the two points, one about the imported honey and then the other about this dreadful varroa mite. I, as a consumer, can't do anything about the varroa mite, unfortunately. I wish I could, but I don't have those skills. But I sure can do something about buying my honey.
1: Buy local.
0: Scenic Rim, yeah, very much
1: so. Specifically look for it.
0: And the Scenic Rim has got quite a lot of local honey under various brands. Every time you go down there, you'll see in their little shops, there will be local honey. The Winter Harvest Festival definitely will have it. And in fact, Tauri Cheese are having an event in a couple of weeks, and that's specifically on cheese and honey. So there's plenty of opportunity for people, and I'd say anywhere you go, it doesn't matter. You know, when I came back from Western Queensland last year, what was the thing I brought you back? I brought you back honey, because it's such an easily obtainable ingredient for us, the consumers, to get. I'm not talking about the beekeepers. They've got a terrible problem on their hands, but they are still producing honey and we can still get it. So we should support them all we can.
1: I didn't realise the beekeepers were often putting their hives in certain areas because the bees pollinate avocados and macadamias. And there were some other ones as well.
0: Well, down south, of course, the almond industry is heavily reliant on them, but we are here too. Our melons, they put the bees onto the melon fields as well.
1: Alison Alexander is my guest. Let me just briefly interrupt. I want to go back to Danny Donald from Energix because there are now an increasing number of homes without power. Danny Donald, morning again. What's the situation?
2: Yeah, hey, Steve. Yeah, now we've just had another about 1,800 customers drop off at Redcliffe, Woody Point and Margate areas. Now, this one, we have had a customer report of a bit of a bang at Beaconsfield Street at Margate. So our crews are heading there now to check out what that could be.
1: All right. So how's the situation in Auchenflower, Toowong, Mount Cutha areas, Baden and the like?
2: Yeah, still no reports on that one. So we're just crews are doing a bit of patrolling of the lines there, and just checking out the substation just there at Toowong to see what the go is. But that one we're still waiting on any report that anyone has. But certainly the one at Margate. Well, the report has come in from Margate about the one out there on the peninsula.
1: Okay. So if anyone can help with that one at Auchenflower, Baden, Mount Cutha or Toowong, 13 1962 is the number to call. Is that right?
2: That's it. That's it, Steve. Thank you very much.
1: Danny Donald, thank you very much. Danny Donald from Energix. There's about 3,000 homes without power in Brisbane at the moment.
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1: Mornings with Steve Austin.
2: 7 to 11, news at 11. Alison Alexander, Queensland Food Fellow, is my guest. Alison, while we were talking about the long lunch where Caroline Jones and team did the work, you mentioned the use of corn. Andy has sent me a note saying, G'day Steve, corn kernel ice cream in Asia, different but yummy, says Andy. I've never heard of it. There you go.
3: I know that it's available. I haven't tried it. But corn's a really interesting vegetable as such. When you pick corn, it's got that wonderful sweetness, but those sugars convert to starch really well. So when you're buying corn, just make sure that you don't keep it for too long. Use it as quickly as you can. If you can't use it all up, you know, just munching on it as such, then make a soup or even freeze it. But I think the thing is to use corn as soon as you can after purchase is the main thing. The corn crop is coming to a finish because it's generally a summer and autumn crop.
2: Okay.
3: And it won't be around too much longer. But the carrots have started, the brassicas have started, you know, that we'll have potatoes coming out soon. That's probably more the Lockyer Valley, but all through there, there's a wonderful range of vegetables.
2: Anything on your mind about carrots?
3: Anything on my mind? Well, we were talking about honey before, and I mean, they go together like tomato and basil, honey and carrots.
2: Yes.
3: You know, they're just a fabulous pairing. And if you just get some carrots and drizzle them with a little bit of oil, you can either do them on the barbecue or just put them in a roasting tray in the oven and then drizzle a little bit of honey and allow that to caramelise over it. You know, that's just the most beautiful vegetable combination.
2: Alison Alexander is here. The Eat Local Month for the Scenic Rim is underway. That's online. You can find out what's happening. What events left do you think that someone should consider attending, Alison?
3: Well, I think it'll be a matter of finding out what isn't booked out. There's still plenty of things to go to in that, I mean, this Saturday there's a lunch here in Brisbane at Moda Restaurant. Now, I don't know if it's booked out or not. But there are a couple of things that are not, you don't have to go to the Scenic Rim, but I think that sort of defeats the purpose of what it's about. Go down there, have a drive, because it's not far out of Brisbane. Even if you're not going to an event, go to the commercial hotel and have lunch at Boona. You know, it's had a makeover, and it's doing a great trade there. And that goes for the hotels in all of the other small towns around and the cafes. There's plenty of things and places to see, to do. The Camel Farm. The Camel Farm is open every day. And sometimes you're on the way to Kalbar or Aratula or somewhere and you think, oh, yes, must stop there, must stop. And I'm only talking about the western side, Mount Tambourine and all that's there, you know. I'm sure there's someone listening saying, oh, I haven't been up there for ages. This is a really good time to go because winter, of course, is beautiful. The camellias are in flower in the gardens there and they're absolutely divine. So, you know, there's lots of things. If I can talk off topic for one moment.
2: Go for your life.
3: This coming Saturday is one of my favourite days in the year. World Knitting in Public Day. Nothing to do with
2: it. Yeah, it's on my calendar as well.
3: I know. Well, there will be people knitting in public places all over Brisbane. Just, I'll be in a cafe with a friend or two and we'll be knitting along with having good coffee. But it's a great way of saying, look, you know, this is a lovely pastime to do. There are people who couldn't bear to knit. That's fine. But those of us who did, I knit really badly, but I really enjoy it.
2: You do it for relaxation purposes
3: or
2: to make something for someone? Or
3: Look, the aim is always to make something. That's a very long-held ambition, but I make lots of mistakes, but I enjoy it. And I think it's good for my brain, I keep telling myself. It's a bit like a crossword.
2: Yep, fair enough. You're holding a branch of something in your hand that looks like a wildflower with leaves. What is this thing?
3: It's a rosella. Well, it's not a rosella. It's a branch full of rosellas. And I'm holding it because what you're having to eat today is a lovely little slice called a matrimonial. It's been around.

0: for years. It's, as far as I know, it's originally from Scotland, but I also know that the Canadians have laid claim to it somewhere more recently. But it's just a lovely jammy slice. The one you've got has raspberry jam, because I've finished using all of my Rosella jam. And yesterday, when I was down at the Long Lunch, there was a farmer selling her beautiful produce there, and she'd very kindly picked the last of her Rosella crop out of her paddock for me. So I'll be making some more Rosella jam later in the week. But the slice today, it couldn't be easier. It's oats and brown sugar and flour and butter. And
1: which explains why it tastes so good.
0: It is. It's yummy. And you just put some jam in the middle.
1: Some Rosella jam in this case.
0: I love it with Rosella because you get that tart bite. You want a jam that's got a richness and a tartness to it. So plum is excellent. And raspberry, of course, is very good. But my favourite is definitely with Rosella. And it's great with a cup of tea. I mean, I think it's essential to have a couple with it.
1: I won't eat any more. I'll wait and go outside and get a cup of tea. My producer did a quick search saying, yeah, the Canadians claim it, that the matrimonial slice apparently originated in Canada, Prairie provinces, Manitoba, Saskatchewan and Alberta in the early 1900s.
0: No,
1: so they
0: Scots
1: say.
0: Scots had it way before then.
1: Yeah, the Scots had it.
0: Yeah, they did. They did. But we'll give it half and half.
1: It sounds like a New Zealand versus Australia thing about the pavlova.
0: Oh, I'm sure
1: or something.
0: It is. Yeah. But it's one of those things that you can make well in advance. I'm sure you could even freeze it. It just never lasts long enough for me to do that. Mm. But where you've got to take a plate, this is the answer.
1: Alison, thank you very much.
0: Thanks, Steve.
1: Sarah in Springwood sent a note saying, I'm 50 years of age and I have been knitting for 40 years and I love it that it is making a comeback, says Sarah. This Saturday, Sarah, knit in public day, apparently. You might bump into Alison Alexander or a few thousand other people knitting in public. And just bear in mind that Energex is seeking public help with the power outages, particularly around Mount Kutha and Toowong. 13 1962 is the number if you can help.
2: Everything Brisbane.
3: Newly appointed Lions co-captain Josh Dunkley.
4: Brisbane Broncos star Payne Haas says he's determined to make
5: Alan bought a field right here in Albion. You could say they did it in a canter.
2: 612 ABC Radio Brisbane.
6: ABC News. Good morning, I'm Maria Hatzakis. A state funeral will be held to honour renowned pathologist Richard Scollier, who has died from brain cancer at the age of 59. Jack Mackay reports from Canberra.
7: The former Australian of the Year was a pioneer in melanoma research and made global headlines when he underwent a world-first treatment for his tumour. He fought the aggressive brain cancer for almost 3 years, defying terrible survival odds. Anthony Albanese has paid tribute to Professor Scollier, describing him as an inspiration. The Prime Minister says he's offered Professor Scollier's family a state funeral, which they've accepted.
8: Professor Scollier walked his uncertain path, as he called it, with courage, determination and grace.
7: Governor-General Sam Mostyn has remembered Professor Scollier as an extraordinary Australian.
6: Iran has fired at least three waves of missiles at Israel, straining the already fragile ceasefire across the Middle East and threatening a return to all-out war, is Middle East correspondent Matthew Doran.
9: The Iranian missile barrages came in response to Israel's decision to attack the Lebanese capital Beirut and acclaimed Hezbollah target in the city's south. The Iranian Foreign Minister Abbas Araghchi posted on social media an image of the Iranian and Lebanese flags as the missiles were being launched. The Israeli military says it intercepted all of the missiles fired at northern Israel, and the IDF spokesman says Iran made a grave mistake in launching the attacks. Various Israeli media outlets are reporting Israel is planning a strong response, while the US news website Axios says the US President Donald Trump is preparing to intervene and tell the Israeli Prime Minister Benjamin Netanyahu to hold fire.
6: Multiple tsunami alerts have been issued for several countries after a powerful earthquake hit the Philippines. The magnitude 7.8 quake struck Mindanao in the country's south. Tsunami waves of up to 3 metres are possible across the Philippines. Smaller waves are also possible in Indonesia, Malaysia, Taiwan,

0: Japan, Guam, Papua New Guinea, and several other territories in the Western Pacific. Back home, an alleged stolen car has crashed into a house south of Brisbane, injuring four people. Joshua McIntosh reports.
1: Police say the hatchback slammed into a house on Chambers Flat Road in the Logan suburb of Marsden about 1 o'clock this morning. A 14-year-old girl who was a passenger in the car has been taken to the Queensland Children's Hospital in a serious condition. Two other girls, aged 14 and 15, who were also in the vehicle, have been taken to hospital with minor injuries. A 49-year-old resident of the home has been treated for cuts to his feet after trying to help the injured teenagers at the scene. The house has been extensively damaged. The car was allegedly stolen from Everton Park on Brisbane's north side on Saturday.
0: Queensland Jewish leader Jason Steinberg is among almost 1,000 Australians recognised in this year's King's Birthday Honours List. The president of the Jewish Board of Deputies has spent four decades advocating against racial hatred and the vilification of Jews. He says it's humbling to be appointed a member of the Order of Australia.
2: What I've been working on and what I've devoted four decades of my life to has been to ensure that we are safe, proud Australians, and be able to practice our Judaism. And so, yes, it means a lot.
0: In rugby league, Queensland coach Billy Slater won't reveal why he's recalled Reece Walsh for Game 2 of the State of Origin series. The Broncos star fullback has been named in the 19-man Maroon squad for next week's game in Melbourne. Dolphins forward Kulikefu Finifuyaki will make his debut off the bench, while the Cowboys second rower Helam Lukey will join the squad as the 20th man. Slater won't say why Walsh has been selected after missing the series opener.
3: Look, I'll keep all that stuff in the house. You know, I've got a great relationship with Reece. You know, he's built a really good game, and if needed, I'm sure he'll go out there and perform that.
0: Queensland's weather: scattered showers about eastern districts, tending widespread at times about the northeast tropical coast. Isolated showers about the southern and northern interior, mostly fine elsewhere. Cairns and Mount Isa 26, Townsville 27, Mackay and Rockhampton 24, Bundaberg a top of 23 degrees. In the state's southeast, partly cloudy with showers today. Brisbane, Ipswich, the Gold and Sunshine Coasts 23, Toowoomba 17. ABC News.
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14: Something like 1 million Australians visited Japan last year. It's a country that many of us have fallen in love with, partly because of the way its ancient traditions live right alongside a kind of hyper-modernity. A place where you catch sight of a geisha hurrying down a city street or pass a Shinto shrine tucked between towering skyscrapers. Hiroko Yoda was born and raised in Tokyo, and she went on to an international career as a translator, folklorist, and author. Then, a decade or so ago, Hiroko began a very personal exploration into the religious traditions of her homeland, which surprised no one more than her. Like many Japanese, Hiroko had never thought of herself as religious. But delving into Shinto, Buddhism, Shugendo, and more, Hiroko discovered a rich array of practices that brought new beauty and meaning to her everyday life. Her book, 8 Million Ways to Happiness, takes outsiders deep into the spiritual traditions that infuse Japanese culture. Hi, Hiroko. Welcome to Australia.
15: Thank you so much. This is my first time to visit Australia. I'm very, very excited, and thank you for having me.
14: Well, as I say, many of us have made the trek over to your part of the world, and as any visitor to Japan knows, there are thousands of shrines and temples seemingly everywhere. When you were a little girl, did you make regular visits to any of these?
15: Actually, the answer is no. And I know I'm not the unique one. The vast majority of people are not religious. See, this is very difficult to explain because have you, okay, before I go to details, have you visited Japan before?
6: Yes, yeah, many times.
15: Okay, great. So I think you noticed that there are so many convenience stores.
6: Uh-huh.
15: Right? It's just convenience stores everywhere, you know, especially cities, like almost like in every block you find a convenience store.
6: A great place to get a boiled egg for lunch, in my experience.
15: Yeah, right, right, egg and egg sandal. Anyway, but the thing is, the number of the shrines and temples is actually three times more than the number of convenience store. And most of them are opened to public, and anybody can go in, as long as in a respectful manner. So to us, it's not really religion. So when I was in a little, certainly, I went to the shrines and temples, and especially in a New Year's Day, because that was a part of our tradition with my parents.
6: Mm-hmm.
15: But I never thought, my parents had never thought, and I know all my friends and all the people that I know, I know of, don't see as religious activities. It's just part of the culture.
6: It's what you do on New Year's Day. You visit the temple.
15: Yes, that's what we do. See, the thing is that I never realized that until I went to America as an exchange student, how unique our culture was. That our Japanese society, modern society, that it's peacefully coexist with spirituality. That my book title, it's called 8 Million Ways to Happiness, and I took the word 8 million. It's from the Japanese old concept, Yaoyorozu no kami. It means 8 million spiritual beings. Then 8 million here doesn't mean it's exact number. It simply means infinite or many.
6: Right. So 8 million just means a lot, more than you can imagine.
15: Yes, infinite number of, infinite ways of happiness. Anyway, it's an old concept. In old times, Japanese people thought that everything had a spirit, the sun, the ocean, the moon, rocks, ground, trees, even the words they spoke. And that concept is still pretty much active today. But it doesn't mean that Japanese people believe that everything surrounding us had a spirit. It's we feel the sense of it, and it's our the worldview. Mm-hmm. And it is the foundation of Japanese culture.
6: You first went to America as an exchange student, and when people asked you what religion you were, what would you answer?
15: Yes, when I was in high school, I spent a year as an exchange student in the United States, and before I spent a year there, that organization, it's called YFU, Youth for Understanding. They held orientation and for all the students and families. And they gave us a sheet of paper to get ready for America, and including the questions Americans may ask. And also the sheet of paper provide answers. And of course, I don't remember any of it except one. The question was, which religion do you believe in? And the answer for that was, I am a Buddhist.
6: Was that news to you?
15: Yes. It was just, all of us got stunned. Well, all of us got science because we go to Buddhist temples, like New Year's Day, for example, or like I said before, the temples and Shinto shrines are open to public. We just go in, simply check it out, or having to take a moment or whatever, but we never consider ourselves as a Buddhist. Like, say, we decorate Christmas trees.

0: here to, for fun, but we never describe ourselves as Christian. And one family member raised a hand, and I remember they said, that, excuse me, do you think it's appropriate to answer Buddhist? And orientation organizer answered that, yes, we were aware how awkward to say, but West America, for example, is a religious country. So they need some kind of answer.
1: you need to have a stamp in this passport. Yes. Whatever it says, it doesn't matter, but you have to have something.
0: Right. So that was the beginning of my, the questions. It's like about my culture. What's going on? To make the story short, it basically, I realized that I am Japanese. So if the people ask me the same question today, I would say, I'm Japanese, part of the culture, because the word religion was the problematic word for Japanese people, to the vast majority of people, because the word shugyo, that's a Japanese word for English, in English, the religion.
1: Mm-hmm.
0: But the word shugyo was only coined in the 19th century. It's a new word. Japan had been closed for 100 years. And then the Commodore Perry fled, the American Navy fleet. And he negotiated Shogun to open up the border. And Japan did. And all the Western, the concept came in. The Constitution, banking, eating beef. And religion. So the religion, the shugyo, was basically, it's Christianity. It's a Judeo-Christian worldview, which is totally different from Japanese worldview. Yaoyorozu no kami, the 8 million spiritual beings. There's infinite number of spiritual beings. We have so many kami, even including the bad things. Like there are kami of plague, kami of poverty, and even kami of toothaches. The thing is, it doesn't mean that people venerate those bad things. It's a quiet reminder that no matter how much you wish those bad things are not there and don't exist, but they're there. Mm-hmm. It's a reminder that we have to deal with it. So our worldview is horizontal. It all the spiritual beings are equal in existence, but the worldview, the Judeo-Christian worldview, the Christian worldview, there's a hierarchy. There's an absolute single God on the top, based on the faith, based on the belief, and based on the worship. So when Westerners ask Japanese people, the vast majority of Japanese people, say, did you believe in religion? Are you religious? Basically, you're asking Japanese people, are you Christian? Mm. Do you believe in Christianity or the belief system, religion? Belief system with a single God, based on the belief, worship. So inevitably answer for us is no. But the thing is, as I said before, our country is surrounded by holy grounds. So the spirituality is such a part of the fabric of our life.
1: It's not this idea that you either believe or don't believe, or that one is true and one is false. Yes. It's more just a description of the way things are.
0: Yes, that's what we do, and it's our culture.
1: My guest on Conversations today is author Hiroka Yoda. She's describing the spiritual traditions of her homeland, Japan. There was a turning point for you, Hiroko, in your engagement with these traditions after you lost your mum in 2008. Mm-hmm. How did her death

0: affect you?
1: It was massive, massive blow. It threw me in absolute darkness, because I never realized I identify myself, my identity, how much my identity was close to my mother, because she gave me life. I mean, I was a lot closer to my father, to be honest with you. And everybody agreed that I was a daddy's girl. But my identity was, probably because it's the same gender, and you know, and a mother and daughter. and yeah, she gave me, once again, she gave me a life. Mm-hmm. So my identity was just crumbling, falling apart, and that's how I felt.
0: And then one day, in the midst of this sort of really heavy grief, you were out walking and you saw a raven.
1: Yes.
0: Tell me about that moment.
1: Yeah, so I couldn't do anything except walking. So that's what I did. I put my shoes on, went outside, but, you know, and just I couldn't walk long, so I just came back and cried. And then the more I walked, I started walking longer, and I started paying attention to things around me. And then I noticed that it was fall. So that, you know, the leaves, the color of the leaves and start changing. And then I look up, you know, the beautiful sky, clouds are flowing, and I saw a raven. And the raven just looked up to the sky. And my mother's passing was just, I mean, I had a husband, my family, you know, I'm close to my younger sister and everything, but I felt so alone. But then I realized that how kind the nature was. And you know, when I saw the raven in trees, ants crawling, you know, walking on the ground, I started that actually I'm not alone. And the, you know, the leaves are falling. It looks like dying. But when I walked, and too close to the tree, that each branch had tiny buds waiting for bloom. And then I realized that what I'm going through is, it's part of the cycle. And I realized that because I live, because she gave me life, I live. And that was the beginning. But the thing is, like, after my mother passing, I wasn't seeking for spirituality. Mm. I walking in the park, and that was the only thing I could do. But at that moment, when I realized that I wasn't alone, and I was communicating with nature, so to speak, and I realized that I was actually touching a surface of Japanese spiritual tradition. So that moment was also the starting point to delve into my spiritual tradition.
0: Well, you decided that you wanted to learn more about the native traditions of Japan, of Shinto. Where did you start? I mean, is there a holy book to consult, or how did you go about discovering the tradition of Shinto more closely?
1: Yes, okay. The Shinto is a very tricky word. Because when you see the writing, the character's writing, the Shinto, it means the way of kami, the way of spiritual beings. So it means lifestyle. So it's, you know, that yaoyoros no kami that I keep saying, it's a foundation of the concept. That term came from Shinto. But it's much bigger than that. We are basically in it. And then, in fact, so are you. Because spiritual beings, the kami, belong to nature. They're avatars. And there's no Bible. There are stories. There's old legends and stories. But there's no Bible. That is why the way.
0: How should a person approach a Shinto shrine when someone visits a Shinto shrine? What are we supposed to do?
1: When people visit the Shinto shrine, people do, it's very plain simple. First, you wash your hands to clean yourself. It's a ritual thing. Clean yourself and then walk up to the prayer. See, I have a problem with you saying the word is praying because that's a whole another conversation. But anyway, show the respect, I guess. You go up to the main building and then you give an offering, usually coins. You give the offering, the coins, and then you bow twice, clap twice, and just pray a little bit, and bow once, and that's it. The whole process, it takes just only probably, you know, half a second. I mean, a half minute. Or it's just very, very short. But I think it's a very powerful thing. Because we are part of the society. We have so much responsibilities and we have such a busy life. So it gives a moment, time out, and it really helps. It helps me.
0: There are some features that visitors notice of Shinto shrines. There's often a torii gate at the front and then a braided rope, sometimes between beautiful old trees. What are those different features about? What meaning do they have?
1: There are those, I call it those are icons. Like the gate, for example, torii gate. Two pillars, two bars on the top, torii gate. That is basically an icon that you are entering to a holy ground, Shinto shrine ground. And then you will see Shimenawa rope. It's a woven rope and had the white paper, the folded white paper hanging on the rope. And if you see that, that is an icon, it's telling you that whatever that the rope is around, it's worthy to respect. Sometimes it's a huge tree. Sometimes it's a rock. It's worthy to respect. Mm. There also there's a mirror. I cannot say all Shinto shrine has mirrors, but some shrines have a mirror, and it's quite shocking. Because you go to the holy ground and then probably you respect something, you know, very ritual thing. But there's only a mirror. So it's a mirror. You can see your face in there. So a lot of people get confused, like, what's going on? But those are all just reminder. Like, my interpretation of the mirror is that the spiritual beings are everywhere, including in you. You can communicate. Whatever you like, you have such freedom in Japanese spirituality.
0: Some of the most impressive Shinto shrines are dismantled completely every 20 years or so. What's that about?
1: Yes, that is a very old historical tradition. Yeah, there's a big shrine called the Ise Ground Shrine. So what they do is that every 20 years, they dismantle a shrine and rebuild with new materials. Not just the buildings, but also offerings, like, say, the clothes for kami or items for the items to ride a spiritual horse, or just things like that, or shoes, swords, everything. But it's not just destroying and throw all the things away. It's all recycled, the buildings, materials. those are used for elder shrine to fix or rebuild. And there are two reasons why they do that. And historically, it's based on Tokugawa, forever young. But it's not celebrating youth. It's changing. But in order to keep the sameness, the youth, quote unquote, you have to change. And that's one reason why. But also that the 20 years, they say it's a good year, it's a good period to passing along skills, craftsmanship, because those building a specific Shinto shrines, weaving the materials, those requires the specific skills. It needs to be passing along from master to disciples.
0: So it's a way to keep people's skills, craftspeople's skills.
1: Yes, that is Tokugawa. That's forever young, because never gets old, because it's a passing along, either recycling or handing down. Hmm.
0: There's another very old spiritual tradition in Japan, which is much less well known to outsiders. What's the meaning of the term Shugendo?
1: Yes, there are three major belief systems in Japan: Shinto, Buddhism, and Shugendo. Shinto it originated in Japan. Buddhism, it came from foreign country. We adapted it. It's a religion. Shugendo is a mixture of different belief systems: Shinto, Buddhism, and others, including Taoism. And their belief, the system centering around mountains. And the Shugendo practitioners are called Yamabushi. The translations for that is surrender of mountains.
0: Huh. Surrender to the mountains if
1: yes.
0: You're a follower of Shugendo. So there aren't temples for Shugendo as such. It's mountains that are the holy places.
1: There are temples. They're temples. So this is the thing that there's, before I say that once again, there's a crystal, the clear separation between state and church in Japan. But boundaries of those belief systems are very blurred. Very blurred. So you find Shinto shrine right next to Buddhist temples or Shugendo temples. Or you can find Shinto shrine inside of Buddhist temple ground, or Shinto shrine venerates Buddhist deity, or the Buddhist temple venerates the Shinto, or Shugendo temples venerate both. So it's a very unique. I never realized it until Western, you guys gave me something that I could compare. In my country, the Japan, the 70% of Japan is mountains. And the Shugendo, the worldview, basically the sea, the mountains as a spiritual realm, it's another world.
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0: My guest on Conversations today is Japanese writer and folklorist Hiroko Yoda. Hiroko's new book is called 8 Million Ways to Happiness. And there's plenty more to this story after the news headlines. On ABC Radio, it's 28 minutes to midday.
1: Maria Hatzakis with ABC News. The Prime Minister, Anthony Albanese, has announced a state funeral will be held to honour renowned pathologist Richard Scollier, who has died from brain cancer aged 59. The former Australian of the Year made global headlines when he underwent a world-first treatment for his tumour.

0: Australia is repeating its call for de-escalation in the Middle East. The Israeli military says it's detected three waves of Iranian missiles launched at the country's north. Three teenagers have been taken to hospital after an alleged stolen car slammed into a house south of Brisbane. The vehicle crashed on Chambers Flat Road in Marsden early this morning. In rugby league, Queensland coach Billy Slater's named his team for State of Origin Game 2, with Broncos star Reece Walsh recalled. Dolphins forward Kulikefu Finifuyaki will make his debut. This is ABC News.
1: This is Conversations with Sarah Kanoski.
2: My guest on Conversations today is Japanese writer and folklorist Hiroko Yoda. Like most Japanese people, Hiroko wasn't raised in a way that made her think of herself as religious. But while she was grieving the death of her mother, Hiroko began exploring the different spiritual traditions of her homeland, Shintoism, Buddhism, and Shigendo in particular, and she came to a new appreciation for the practical emotional support they offered and the way they helped make everyday life beautiful. Hiroko also saw how in Japanese culture, these different religious traditions can coexist harmoniously in a person's life. Hiroko, you were describing Shigendo, that's a spiritual tradition centered on the mountains in Japan, whose followers, called Yamabushi, undergo a range of extreme, grueling physical trainings, things like firewalking and rock climbing. Tell me about one man called Ryojin Shionuma.
3: Shionuma, yes.
2: What sort of feats did he undertake?
3: He did amazing training called Thousand Day Training. It was 100%. Commitment. Every day, he climbed. First, he purified himself in a freezing cold waterfall, and then he climbed the mountain, the holy mountain, the holy ground, very high, and then come back. And he did it for 1,000 days straight. And it's 100% commitment. Even if you feel sick, or, you know, whatever, you get injured, you can't stop. Once you commit to that, you have to finish it. And he finished it. But the thing is, the things the takeaway from him and his book, he wrote a memoir, is that the hardship, of course, it's difficult, that the training was very hard for him. But what is harder is it's a life in an outside of mountain. And because what was he saying is that he had a lot of takeaways from the training, but he didn't keep those realization to himself. If he did that, and that is just for self-focus, the self-satisfaction, that's not the really Shigendo was all about. That's what he said. Now it's time for him to share whatever he learned outside of the mountains, daily life. And I thought that was really fascinating.
2: Well, you yourself, Hiroko, signed up for a Yamabushi training session. How did you first make contact with these dark, you know, spirit lords of the mountains? Where did you find them?
3: Okay. I have to say that it wasn't training. It was experience.
2: Okay.
3: It was experience. It's open to anyone who are interested in to walk with Yamabushi. And that's what I did. It was supposed to be, we were supposed to walk on the mountain. But there was a mudslide a few days before. So we had to walk on the concrete path with other tourists. And we stopped by all the Shinto shrines. See, that's the important thing. Shinto shrines, Buddhist temples, and Shigendo temples to pay the respect. And the path was very easy because it was concrete path. So, but my takeaway was it's all in our minds.

0: if you walk in as a tourist, that's a tourist experience. If you walk as some kind of a spiritual, you know, if it's the things in your mind, and then that walk turn into your spiritual walk. Mm.
1: So it's how you approach it that brings yes. the meaning. What yes. did the Yamabushi who were guiding you on this walk look like? What did they wear?
0: Ooh. They wear a white robe, but they have an animal pouch.
1: Pelt. Animal pelt.
0: Pelt. Like fur. Pelt. Yeah. Yes, pelt fur on the back. There's some kind of a pom-pom thing on, around the neck. It's called toking, but there's a black, small hat kind of thing on the head. It's very unique. It's a very unique, the clothes. But I started walking the Yamabushi in cold winter, actually, in last few years or so, in Yamagata Prefecture. And it's called the New Year's pilgrimage, but a deep mountains, and we walk. And I realized that how useful that animal pelt was, because on the lunchtime we had to sit down. We had to sit down on the snow.
1: You really
0: imagine.
1: Want animal pelt when you have to sit down
0: yes.
1: on the snow.
0: It's warm. See, I'm always wearing ski pants. Okay, it's you know, of course, it's you know, there's a it's some kind of a protection from you know from the ice snow, but it eventually gets wet. So it really makes sense. but the thing is, well, we you know, my experience that I had was in Nara. And we were walking on the concrete path with a lot of tourists. So they're you know, their clothes, their attire, it's kind of strange, but it really works in the mountain.
1: Hmm. Part of the training, as I understand it, Hiroko, is yes. that the Yamabushi are working at going towards difficulty, towards what's hardship or what feels like darkness, a way of kind of encountering monsters. That's an interesting approach that seems to be one of the things you took away from that approach was the things that we find difficult or frightening in our life, here is a way to move closer yes. towards it.
0: Yes. Yes. See, the thing is, what I learned from Shugendo is that not just Shugendo, it's spirituality as a whole. As for fat Japanese people, the spirituality is it's a tool. It's a tool to heal ourselves, tool to nourish the sense of belongingness or cultivate the happiness. So for the Yamabushi, the going in the mountains and going through the hard trainings, those are the tools for them. And so we have a lot of tools. Just going to the mountains and in the hardship, it's not just only a tool. There are there's so many tools that we can do, and that's what I learned.
1: You've mentioned Buddhism, which is the tradition, the religious tradition most well known to outsiders, and the one that you were supposed to identify yourself as a high school exchange student. Tell me about Buddhism in Japan. When did it arrive?
0: Buddhism arrived in the 6th century, but it was fashionable. It was just glorious because Shinto, there wasn't even the word Shinto back then because it was a part of their life. And the spiritual beings, the kami, are avatars of nature, and the people were in it. They didn't see. But Buddhism, on the other hand, there's Buddhist deities, there's a lot of sculptures. And then also when Buddhism came in, there's a lot of a new idea comes in. Government, the early stage, the early form of a constitution. And so it's a very, very new thing. That's how started it.
1: How did those new ideas, you know, artwork,

0: And so our spirituality is such hodgepodge. Hodgepodge. But the thing is, there was a time period. There was a difficult time, 19th century.
1: In the Meiji era.
0: Meiji, yes. Modernization. And when the Western concept came in, religion, shugyo. And the Japanese government decided to be like Western, to compete or same level. So they tried to use the concept of religion. And then it reshaped the hodgepodge of spirituality, which is cut it out, wipe out everything except Shinto. And that became state Shinto. And it didn't work. 1945, August 15th, Japan became secular. But there was a long history of hodgepodge, coexist mixture. We cannot erase it. And so today, that is what that's what we see. And also all the tourists see in our country. It's just holy ground on everywhere. It's open to anyone so long as people in a respectful manner. Anybody can go in. Anybody can go respect, show the respect and having fun.
1: You say there's a maxim in Japan, born Shinto, marries Christian, buried Buddhist. What does that tradition mean? I mean, what did it mean for your family after your mother died? What was your experience then of what's called funeral Buddhism?
0: The idiom that you mentioned, the Japanese are born Shinto, marry Christian, and die Buddhist. So that's right there. We are comfortable adapting, incorporating different belief systems. And the Shinto, the born, I mean, of course, the things are more, a little bit complicated than that. But there's a tradition that the parents, when a baby newborn is born, parents often take their baby to Shinto shrine and then greet coming. It's a happy thing. And a lot of people do it. Merry Christian. My husband is American, and we had Christian style wedding. Style, okay?
1: Does that mean like what you wore rather than what you believe?
0: Yes. Yeah. Beautiful, beautiful white dress, because I wanted to wear a white dress. So we had a ceremony, church-like wedding hall. And then we had a priest, quote unquote, who was American. We asked him if he was ordained. And he said, no, I just worked here. I'm working here. So we just laughed. But it's just things like that. But see, the thing is that those two first parts are very happy thing, celebratory. But third one, die Buddhist, that's very hard. And, we, all of us want to go through as quick as possible. Having the Buddhist style, it's not Buddhist, Buddhist style of funerals are custom. And of course, the new generation, like me, for example, it started changing. But my parents' generation, until my parents' generations, it was almost like a social norm. And there are a lot of, the good Buddhist funerals, and a lot of people do that still today. So that experiences that I wrote in my book is 100% my personal. But I had, I raised a lot of questions because I didn't consider myself as a Buddhist, and we had to invite a monk who we've never met, and in such a difficult time, which is my mother's funeral.

0: And not only that you hadn't met, but expected payment for, you know, a lot of payment. Japanese funerals are very expensive. It can be very expensive.
1: It's very expensive, which I had no idea. And I learned in such a painful time. I wanted to focus on my grief. But I couldn't for my mother. But my father unfortunately passed away in just 5 years. Actually, when at the middle of my writing this book, he passed away. But in his case, we didn't do a Buddhist style of funeral. Partially just because it was COVID-19 time. Mm. We had to have it, you know, social distance. But also we wanted to make it very personal. It was very small. My husband, my sister's family, and that was it. But we put a lot of the memorial things in his coffin. We spent a time together in with his coffin. And it just, we let him go. And so I just realized that the spirituality to us is really helpful, especially in hardship, hard times. But also when things don't work, we can also let it go. And it happens 100% personal. And that's what we did for my father's funeral.
0: Hiroki Yoda, the author of 8 Million Ways to Happiness, is my guest on Conversations today. It's increasingly popular for Australians to go on hike sections of the Kamano Kodo in Japan. Tell me about that part of your country. What's unique about it spiritually?
1: Kamano Kodo is very interesting because, yes, it's a hiking trail, but those hiking trails are connected to the different holy grounds. One is Shigendo Temple, Kimsenji. And the other one goes to Buddhist Temple, Koyasan. And one goes to the Shinto shrines, Kumano Hongu Taisha, Nachi Taisha, and Kamikura Jinja. So it's very special. And in fact, that was the beginning, the realization that I should write a book and 8 Million Ways to Happiness. At the time, the title didn't pop up, but I realized that how unique my country is in terms of different belief systems. There's area where the different belief systems coexist peacefully.
0: You made one of your many visits to that part of Japan was in December 2022 when you went to the Nachi Falls. What was happening on that visit?
1: Yes, Nachi Falls. Yes, there's a Shinto shrine venerating a big waterfall, beautiful waterfall, and it's a Shinto shrine. So there is a shimenawa rope, the Shinto icon, that telling people that is, you know, the things is worthy to respect. So when I went there, the Nachi Taisha, the Shinto shrine, so there's a beautiful waterfall, but there is a shimenawa rope on the top of the waterfall. On the top, the very edge. Okay, the very edge. And then
0: I feel like I have vertigo just hearing you describe that.
1: It's just cascade of waterfall, but there is a water in a shimenawa rope. And then I thought, like, how on earth people put it up there? Because I know that the Itadori shimenawa rope, it's a tradition, you know, and everywhere. It's renewing. It's every year, no matter which Shinto shrines, they renew. So there has to be renewed, but I don't know how, right? But fortunately, a friend of mine, he had a close relationship to Nachi Taisha, the Shinto shrine.

0: something. And then he gave me access to the Shimenawa rope exchanging, changing Shimenawa rope and the ritual twice a year. Twice a year. One is July, and then the second was December. And he put me in the ritual in December. I was there with only a few other mass media people, and that was it. And then four Shinto priests worked together. Let me tell you how scary that was.
1: Yeah. How did they change this rope across the top of this huge waterfall?
0: Just with hands. Seriously, once they slip, they are going to go bye-bye. And so I asked them after they changed the seminar robe. I asked them if they feel scared, and one priest told me, not at all. Yeah, he said, not at all. In fact, I feel grateful. And that was very something. It was very, very beautiful moment. It was just only, just changing a rope. But it contains a lot of meaning to it. And just 8 millions right there, that the oceans and all over there, the blue sky. It was blue sky. Beautiful trees. Cold, but it's the beautiful water. So I asked them what kami means to him, what kami are, and he said that kami are space in your heart. And it is you who fill the blank. And he said that he loves the concept of 8 million spiritual beings, yaoyorozu no kami, because there is infinite number of spiritual beings, you can pick and choose one, multiple, it doesn't matter, but you can pick them and show your gratitude. And that was like a beautiful moment. I was scared.
1: You were grateful to survive the top of the waterfall.
0: But I was grateful to give me such realization. And then it's not, and it just, that's right there. That's just one example. That kind of a concept, that kind of my realization, it's not relevant to just Japanese people. Even though those are Japanese traditions, Japanese spirituality, but we can share with anybody, with any background in the world.
1: So after doing this deep dive over many years into all these different practices and traditions in your country, Hiroko, what sort of ways do you engage with them now, like in your day-to-day life? What has stayed with you?
0: Basically, I try to keep finding something that I can feel grateful for. Then that's the basically nutshell. Because I learned that the spirituality is a tool to find and show, express appreciation. Even the words we speak, even the food. For example, it's a tradition, it's a customary saying, itadakimasu, in Japanese.
1: When before you eat.
0: We eat, yes. It means, I humbly

0: had the bowl of cereal at the hotel. Okay? Then I said, itadakimasu, as usual. But of course, I have, so I mean, first I mean, it means like I humbly accept a bowl of cereal with fruit. But the thing is that it's not just ends there. Because those bowls of cereals were provided by the people who worked at the hotel. Some people prepared for me. Some people cooked for me. And then also the fruits. Those fruits, somebody grew those grapes, apples. Somebody, and then in order to pick those fresh fruits, they had to grow with sun, soil, rain, water. And then even though it's just a bowl of cereal and just with the fruits, but if you started thinking that way, you can see, you know, invisible, unknowable network. It's a war self. It's such a miracle thing. And that evokes gratitude. I can tell this right now in the moment too. Like, you read my book. And see, I came here and started, you know, you gave me opportunity to talk about what I experienced, my personal tiny experience. But I feel gratitude because you invited me here. Give me a microphone and so that I can talk and reach out to the people that I haven't met. And so there's a lot of stuff that I can feel appreciation for. And that is my daily life. That's what I do.
1: Well, we feel gratitude to you too, Haruko. Thank you so much for being my guest on Conversations.
0: Thank you very much.
2: This is Conversations with Sarah Konofsky.
1: My guest on Conversations was Haruko Yoda. Her book is called 8 Million Ways to Happiness. Haruko was in Australia as a guest of the Sydney Writers' Festival and the Margaret River Readers and Writers' Festival. This story was made on the lands of the Yagara and Turrbal peoples. Our executive producer is Eliza Kirsch. I'm Sarah Konofsky. Thanks for listening.

0: ABC News, good afternoon. I'm Michael Bausch. The Prime Minister has again urged the warring sides in the Middle East to step back after a new wave of Iranian missile attacks on Israel. Samantha Dick reports from Canberra.
1: Iran's attacks mark Tehran's first raid on Israel since a fragile ceasefire was announced in early April and followed Israel striking Hezbollah targets in southern Beirut. Anthony Albanese says the federal government has consistently called for an end to the war.
2: We want to see a de-escalation. We continue to call for that.
1: Mr. Albanese says the war is having a devastating impact on the global economy, including in Australia.
0: Tsunami warnings are in place in several countries after a massive 7.8 magnitude earthquake struck the southern Philippines. Tuiong reports.
3: The Pacific Tsunami Warning Center says smaller tsunami waves are possible in Taiwan, Japan, Guam, Papua New Guinea and several island nations and territories in the Western Pacific. In the Philippines, power outages have been reported and people are being urged to go to higher ground or further inland. The epicenter occurred on the island of Mindanao at a depth of 10 kilometres. The Philippines is often hit by earthquakes and volcanic eruptions due to its location on the Pacific Ring of Fire, which is an arc of seismic faults around the ocean.
0: Three teenage girls have been hospitalised after an allegedly stolen car slammed into a house south of Brisbane. Details from Joshua McIntosh.
4: Police say the vehicle rolled and crashed into a home on Chambers Flat Road in Marsden about 1 o'clock this morning. One of the passengers, a 14-year-old girl, has been taken to the Queensland Children's Hospital in a serious condition with head injuries. The car's 14-year-old driver and a 15-year-old passenger have been taken to hospital with minor injuries. A 49-year-old resident has been treated for cuts to his feet after trying to help the injured teenagers at the scene. The house has been extensively damaged. Investigations are

0: underway.
1: Australia's top brain experts say they've been sidelined by the chemical regulator ahead of a final decision on a weed killer tied to Parkinson's disease. Nathan Morris reports.
2: More than 70 clinicians and movement disorder experts have lodged submissions to the Australian Pesticides and Veterinary Medicines Authority during its review of the controversial herbicide Paraquat. Associate Professor Wesley Thavathasan says he and others have received no follow-up and are concerned about the link between Paraquat and the incurable neurological disorder.
3: The draft proposal and the evidence base, it didn't contain really any of the up-to-date human epidemiological data.
2: The APVMA says health and safety are central to its review and a final decision is expected soon.
1: The Queensland government is considering an overhaul of junk mail laws by putting councils in charge of policing letterbox litterbugs. Jordan Bissell reports.
4: The state government's released a new consultation paper proposing repealing laws aimed at stopping and preventing junk mail. It suggests local councils could instead take the lead compliance role. Current rules ban the delivery of unsolicited advertising material to letterboxes with signs that request no junk mail. The state says it's receiving a large and growing number of complaints about junk mail and has described the existing laws as administratively burdensome. It says enforcing the rules diverts government resources from more serious issues like illegal dumping.
1: In rugby league, the Maroons coach says Dolphins back rower Kulakefu Finifuiaki is well and truly ready for the Origin Arena. The 22-year-old will make his debut in Game 2 in Melbourne next week. The Queensland side was announced this morning with Reece Walsh, Murray Tulungi and Helam Lukey also called up. Billy Slater says Finifuiaki will add some punch from the interchange.
5: He runs pretty hard. Yeah, no, it's a big strength of his game. You know, I like his consistency with his carries, and I think the big development and improvement in his game has been his defence. He's worked really hard on that. Yeah, that'll be of value to the footy team as well.
1: In finance, the ASX is closed today for the King's Birthday public holiday interstate. The Australian dollar is still trading. It's worth 70.49 US cents. Queensland's weather, scattered showers today for eastern districts, widespread at times about the northeast tropical coast and the southeast coastal fringe. A few showers for the southern and northern interior. Brisbane, a top of 23. ABC News.
6: Good afternoon. I hope you're well. Welcome to The World Today. I'm Andy Park, coming to you from Gadigal Land in Sydney. This Monday, Israel strikes back at Iran, putting further strain on the ceasefire and the US relationship with its Middle East ally. And the alarming new way scammers are targeting their prey.
7: We are seeing scammers utilising both technology and psychology incredibly effectively to trap their victims in this crime.
6: First, though, world-renowned cancer researcher Professor Richard Scolia is being remembered as a medical pioneer, dying of an aggressive brain tumour at the age of 59. He had a three-year battle with the disease, drawing on his own groundbreaking immunotherapy research, which helped transform melanoma survival rates to treat his own cancer. Political leaders and the medical fraternity are honouring Professor Scolia today, who was also jointly named the Australian of the Year in 2024. His work, however, lives on with several reputable research bodies now conducting clinical trials into his treatment options for glioblastoma. Catherine Gregory reports.
8: Becoming a patient changes everything.
9: Professor Richard Scolia, just a couple of months ago, gave his message of hope and bravery to the 2026 graduates at Sydney University.
8: What if we try something new?
9: He was pushing the boundaries of medical science.
8: I became the first brain cancer patient to receive experimental neoadjuvant therapies based on melanoma research. It was a risk, but one worth taking.
9: Though Professor Scolia has died at age 59 from an incredibly aggressive form of brain cancer, he leaves behind an extraordinary legacy.
10: The cancer specialist who became his own subject.
9: Not only did he make amazing medical breakthroughs, but Prime Minister Anthony Albanese also describes Richard Scolia as a personal friend, neighbour and true Australian.
10: He said he wanted to be remembered as a proud everyday Aussie who gave it a crack, but did so with humility.

0: love and compassion. He says this in his final letter: we all have a responsibility to try to change the future for others and leave the world a better place.
1: Above all, though, Richard Scollier is remembered as a husband to Katie and father to his three children, Emily, Matthew and Lucy. Charlie Nicol, Richard Scollier's brother-in-law, speaking in Sydney today.
2: Richard was talented, passionate, selfless and loyal. His family meant everything to him, and his passing has left a big hole in our lives.
1: He describes how Richard Scollier was diagnosed with glioblastoma in 2023, a type of cancer that normally has a survival rate of 12 months, but he made it 3 years. And in those years, he participated in countless bike rides and runs to raise money for cancer research.
2: His rationale was simple. He wanted to continue to make a difference, and he wanted cancer patients to know they weren't alone.
1: He also spent those years working with his colleague and co-director at the Melanoma Institute, oncologist Georgina Long, to try and find a cure for his cancer.
3: We've taken everything, absolutely every bit of knowledge from melanoma, and we've thrown it at Richard's tumour.
1: The two of them had developed an immunotherapy treatment for melanoma patients. It's considered a significant breakthrough, improving survival rates by up to 50%. Immunotherapy supercharges the immune system so it can recognise the cancer and start to destroy it.
4: The suggestion was made this might be worth trying for brain tumours. It had never been done before. It was incredibly risky, and he understood that.
1: Emeritus Professor of Surgery at the University of Sydney, John Thompson, is also from the Melanoma Institute and a close friend of Richard Scollier.
4: You know, this treatment could well have killed him, but he thought it would push the boundary forward. It seems that it did have a beneficial effect.
1: Gary Maddox is a senior writer at The Herald and co-author of Brainstorm, a book about Richard Scollier's fight with brain cancer. He explains the significance of the treatment.
5: It's something that's gone around the world as well, and I guess they hope that maybe there's a chance that this could revolutionise brain cancer treatment as well. And what Rich went through, he did a lot of data was collected on him, and this formed enough body of research to inspire a clinical trial.
1: The Peter MacCallum Cancer Centre in Melbourne is conducting the trial, and there's another one in the US. Gary Maddox says the other key lasting legacy, though, is how Richard Scollier lived his final years as a cancer patient.
5: He was very willing to talk about the ups and downs of his treatment, and I think that really helped not only draw attention to brain cancer, but also it just helped people who probably going through cancer themselves.
6: Journalist and author Gary Maddox, ending that report by Catherine Gregory. After disaster or calamity, repairing the body is often easier than healing the mind. It's a factor that's often overlooked. Despite the best intentions, trauma can be compounded by treatment too, especially for the littlest patients whose wide eyes and ears are taking it all in a scary or unfamiliar hospital emergency room. That's one of the forefronts of study for which Justin Kennardy has been recognised today in the King's Birthday Honours, together with distinguished service to clinical psychology, to the understanding of traumatic stress, to governance roles and to tertiary education. Emeritus Professor Justin Kennardy, AO, congratulations to you.
7: Thanks very much, Andy.
6: Your career was deeply shaped by the 1989 Newcastle earthquake and the sort of lingering traumatic stress in victims there. But more recently, it was a little girl in ICU whose experience at the hands of the healthcare system more or less influenced your work and research. What happened with that little girl?
7: The girl was experiencing quite a lot of distress and pain, and the way that the staff responded to that distress was somewhat dismissive because they were working primarily on her physical well-being. And I could see that there was an opportunity to do something that might reduce her distress rather than increase it, which is what was happening in that situation.
6: I mean, we obviously know a lot more about treating trauma these days preventatively alongside physical injury. So what do we know now that we didn't when your career in psychology began?
7: We know now that there is traumatic stress in the whole of the lifespan, including in very young children. This is something that we didn't realise the actual impact that it

0: as on children for many, many years. We also know that the physical effects of an injury or an illness can also have significant psychological effects, and that those effects can have an impact on not just their psychological recovery, but also their physical recovery. We also know now that there are things that we can do early on to help to promote recovery and to prevent long-term problems in children.
1: I mean, if you've ever spent any time in hospital, it's the little things, really, the kindness of a heated blanket, the pleasure of a visit from family, a biscuit with your tea, that sort of thing. Another little, not so little thing is sleep as well, isn't it, for recovery?
0: That's right. If we think about an ICU, which is a place where the primary goal is to keep somebody from dying, often those places are quite noisy and with lots of bright lights. And we understand, or we have come to understand, that sleep is very important in promoting a person's recovery. If a child is kept constantly awake by things that are going on in their environment, that can actually make it much more difficult for them to recover psychologically as well as physically.
1: So using your King's Birthday recognition today, how do you want the healthcare system writ large to better treat trauma, not just in children but in adults as well?
0: Well, we know generally that there have been big shifts in healthcare recently, in that growing recognition about how we deliver care having an impact as much as the care itself. So what we do understand is that that actually

0: can be very useful in promoting better psychological and physical outcomes. I would like to see that the importance of trauma-informed care, which is often what the term that's used for it, actually gets expanded so that it's something that occurs in every potentially traumatic interaction with children and adults in healthcare settings. In fact, work that we've done suggests and indicates that that can be done and that it actually promotes better outcomes.
1: And made all the more possible for your research and work over the decades. Emeritus Professor Justin Canardi, AO, congratulations.
0: Thank you very much, Andy.
1: I'm Andy Park. 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Just search for The World Today. Overseas, and Israel has launched strikes against central and western Iran, despite a warning from US President Donald Trump that Israel should not retaliate against an Iranian attack several hours earlier. Iran fired missiles at several Israeli targets on Sunday in its first direct attack on the country since a ceasefire came into effect in April. President Trump had reportedly told Israel's Prime Minister Benjamin Netanyahu not to respond in a bid to keep peace talks with Tehran on track. Here's Bridget Fitzgerald.
2: In footage released by Iran's military, rockets blast into the sky towards northern Israel. Tehran launched the missiles in what it says was a response to Israeli strikes on the southern suburbs of the Lebanese capital, Beirut, which it says violates a ceasefire agreement. Iran's state-run news agency reported this message from the Public Relations Office of the Islamic Revolutionary Guard Corps.
3: Tonight's operation was a warning. Should these acts of aggression be repeated, the responses will be broader in scope.
2: Iran has repeatedly said any ongoing peace deal with the United States would need to extend to Lebanon, where Israel and the Iran-backed militia group Hezbollah have been locked in a conflict since March. Sunday's airstrike was Iran's first direct attack on Israel since a ceasefire was declared in April. And Israel has now responded, confirming it launched strikes across central and western Iran, despite reports the US President Donald Trump had earlier told Israeli Prime Minister Benjamin Netanyahu not to retaliate. Jennifer Gavito is a former US Deputy Assistant Secretary of State for Iran and Iraq.
4: I think it's an important reminder that, you know, if you're simply looking at military strength, Iran will continue, regardless likely of what the United States or Israel does, Iran will continue to possess some conventional capabilities that can disrupt global trade or inflict harm on certainly U.S. allies in the region, to include Israel. And I do think that that's an important reminder and reaffirms why a diplomatic solution is the only way that we are going to truly see this war come to an end.
2: With Donald Trump urging both sides to stand down, there's been recent debate over the extent of U.S. influence over Israel. Brendan O'Connor is a professor of U.S. politics and U.S. foreign relations at the United States Studies Center at the University of Sydney.
5: Trump, in some ways, is facing an Israeli prime minister, I think, who on Lebanon and Iran, the popularity of those wars in Israel is around 75%, where the war in Iran is pretty unpopular in the United States, sort of generally under 40% support, which is very low for the first year of a war that the United States is involved in. So very different political circumstances.

0: conflict, whether it's reached a point where it feels that it doesn't have that much to lose. Its leaders have been targeted, so they're not going to feel at all safe. And they're in a position where they're just pushing because they have this capacity to halt oil supplies and they want to support their allies in Lebanon. And they feel that there's, you know, not much to be gained from any kind of peace deal because bombing may just occur at any time. So I think there's got to be a sort of, you know, there's a deep lack of trust on both sides in these negotiations, and that makes predicting the end of them incredibly difficult.
1: President Trump says Iran's strikes on Israel have not changed his desire to continue peace talks with Tehran.
2: Bridget Fitzgerald reporting there. Members of remote Indigenous communities across Australia are painfully aware their life expectancy rates are worsening compared to other Australians. In one Northern Territory Aboriginal community, residents there are calling for an investigation into their local death rate, which they describe as not normal. Jane Barden reports.
3: Mumbalia elder Yugawil Nancy McDinney is shocked to have lost her younger brother, Mr. McDinney, aged 50, to cancer last year.
4: I was in big shock. Too many of them, young people. Go on, and me, I'm older than my brother, just passed away.
3: Her Baralula Gulf of Carpentaria community of 900 is reeling because he's one of 15 people aged from their 20s to 50s who've died there from chronic health conditions and suicide within 6 months. Gadrian Hussein is Yugawil McDinney's son.
5: There's too many family, and we, you know, we're all sad because we lost a lot of family in Baralula.
3: The family feel Borroloola's NT government-run clinic doesn't provide enough health checks and prevention programs.
4: Northern Territory government, they should be helping. They should put a lot of money into the community.
3: It's a view shared by Maria Pyro, whose 51-year-old Aunt Teresa Rory died from kidney and liver failure in January.
6: It's not normal to have people just dropping dead. It's not normal. I mean, these are young people in their 40s, 30s.
3: She thinks the clinic is too overworked.
6: What I see when I go down to the clinic, the nurses and the doctors, they're just so

0: 80 people were checked. It says it's working with the community to improve health outcomes, and it extended condolences to the families who've lost loved ones. Federal Indigenous Australians Minister Mulindiri McCarthy says the Albanese government is working to try to improve the health of her home community of Borroloola and other Indigenous communities.
1: I'm very conscious of a number of communities that are really experiencing distress. Borroloola is certainly one of those in terms of deaths. We are just too familiar with death.
0: Nationally, the rate of avoidable Indigenous deaths has risen from 177 per 100,000 people 10 years ago to 220 now. That's more than double the whole of community average of 97. Maria Pyro says Borroloola needs urgent help.
2: We've lost 15 of our people. It's a crisis. We need help now. Not tomorrow, not next week, not when it suits the government to come down here. We want to see action now.
3: Borroloola resident Maria Pyro, she was speaking to Jane Barden. A motorbike rider has died in the Central Australian outback after a crash on the 50th anniversary Fink Desert Race. The competitor died while racing along the off-track road outside of Alice Springs. Reporter Elsie Lang is there in Alice Springs. Elsie, police and race officials have spoken. What did they say?
4: So this morning we heard from Anthony Yoffa, the president of the Fink Desert Race, alongside emergency services, including St John's Ambulance and police, about the crash that occurred yesterday. We actually didn't learn a lot about who the rider was and many of the circumstances of the crash, just because the police said that investigation was ongoing and they couldn't share any details as yet. What we do know is that the bike rider crashed around 12:40 p.m., which is, the bikes take off at 12 o'clock in the afternoon at 12 noon. So it would have happened very early in that rider's race. We also know that it didn't happen on the track itself. It happened off the track, which meant that the riders could continue behind him and continue racing to the halfway point, which is

0: Before they take off at 12 o'clock today back to Alice Springs to the start-finish line. They'll also have an opportunity to pull out of the race if they're now not feeling confident following this tragic crash.
1: And Elsie, has the death affected the race at large?
0: No, well, the race has continued today, and Anthony Offer, race director this morning, said that he was confident it wouldn't impact the race going forward, but the bikes would take off again at noon today. We've already had the winner of the cars come across the line just about 2 hours ago, Travis Robinson, who actually won last year. He was the 2025 King of the Desert, so two-time winner, and now says he's going to retire. So it's a strange day here, usually one filled with jubilation, but when a tragic thing like this happens, that whole tone of the event sort of changes a little bit.
1: That's Elsie Lang. I spoke to her a short time before the race began in Alice Springs. Scammers impersonating Chinese officials have fleeced millions of dollars from Australians and international students from China. It's prompted the ACCC to launch an awareness campaign about these so-called Chinese authority scams. But consumer advocates say further protections are needed. Charmaine Manuel has the story.
2: It started with a phone call and led to Justin losing his life savings. We aren't using Justin's surname to protect his identity. In December, Justin received a call from someone claiming to be from the Australian consulate in Hong Kong. He says the caller told him a phone number under his name had been used to send scam messages to Australians.
3: They claim that this may impact my S6 and entry into China, and it may impact my passport.
2: Justin says he was transferred to what he believed was the Shanghai Police Department and told he'd been linked to a much more serious crime, money laundering.
3: The way that they taught you is very controlling, very authoritarian.
2: Over a Teams call, Justin was shown a number of documents, including what the caller alleged was an arrest warrant, cited by the ABC, which said Australian agencies, including ASIO and the AFP, were cooperating with Shanghai Police.
3: I think it is a mixed feeling of fear, but shock, and also confused and skeptical, because I was wondering how this kind of thing could happen. They asked me to stay on Microsoft Teams, and you have to literally have to turn on your cameras all day, even if you're sleeping, because they need to report to them every 3 hours.
2: Over 7 days, he was told to make multiple transactions totaling nearly $140,000 and then realised it was a scam, reporting it to his bank and police.
3: I just feel very horrible because I have transferred all the money to them and thus far lost all the money.
2: Last year, New South Wales police arrested a 24-year-old Chinese national in Sydney following reports of authority scams targeting international students. She was extradited to Queensland. Police allege the victim was threatened with deportation and coerced into handing over money and setting up bank accounts. The matter is now before the courts.
4: We are seeing scammers utilising both technology and psychology incredibly effectively to trap their victims in this crime.
2: That's Katrina Lowe, the deputy chair of the Australian Competition and Consumer Commission. She says there have been reports of authority scams for years and they're becoming increasingly sophisticated.
4: So we have heard reports, not the majority of reports, it's important to say, but some of the reports do include a suggestion that part of the scam gang has appeared in person in a uniform.
2: The ACCC Scam Watch site received more than 1,200 reports of Chinese authority scams last year, prompting the launch of a new awareness campaign.
5: Scammers say,
6: you are in serious trouble.
5: They might say, you unintentionally done something wrong or illegal.
6: Or that your identity has been stolen. For
2: Stephanie Tonkin from the Consumer Action Law Centre argues, Australian protections aren't keeping pace with scammer sophistication.
7: There should be red flags, there should be warnings, there should be a human intercepting and calling Justin and verifying that he wants to make the transaction.
2: Last year, the federal government established a scam prevention framework and has announced plans to automatically reimburse scam victims with verified losses up to $3,000. Working with his bank, Justin has recovered $30,000. He's determined to keep fighting for the remainder he lost and is urging other victims to come forward too.
1: Charmaine Manuel there. And that's all from the World Today team this Monday. Thanks for your company. Hope you can join me at the same time tomorrow. I'm Andy Park. Have a great day.

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0: 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Welcome to Afternoons with Kat Feeney.
2: G'day, half past 12, Monday afternoon. 23 degrees in Brizzy, 22 on the Gold Coast at the moment. Junk mail. Is it a really big problem for you? The state government says it's getting a lot of complaints about junk mail, but they reckon that it should be your local council responsible for dealing with this problem. What exactly counts as junk mail? And what are the penalties for ignoring those junk mail stickers? Do you have one on your letterbox? Does it work? More on that in a moment. Plus, the Maroon squad's been announced. It does include Reece Walsh, but given the performance of the Broncos lately, has Billy Slater made the right call? And the way that teenagers are being targeted by beauty and skincare businesses today, the dangerous consequences of using the wrong routine at the wrong age. Your questions about adolescent skincare answered by a leading dermatologist just after 1:30. Call now if you have a skin issue you want to see addressed. I'm going to kick you off with a little bit of Kate Bush this afternoon. This one's Babushka. You're on 612 ABC Brisbane 91.7. ABC Gold Coast.

0: A lot going on in that song. Don't quite know what's happening at the end there. Anyway, the mystery continues. That's Babushka. My name is Kat Feeney. You're on 612 ABC Brisbane, 91.7 ABC Gold Coast. Speaking of mysterious sounds, do you recognise this sound? Is that familiar to you in the soundscape of southeast Queensland? That's quite nice. But if you know your birds, you'll know that sound is actually kind of nasty. That's the sound of the Indian minor bird, or common minor bird. It's considered one of the world's 100 most invasive species, and it's a big problem not only here in southeast Queensland, but right across the country. And there's a range of measures that have been taken by various councils, various authorities in regards to dealing with the spread of the noisy miner. For example, in Bundaberg, the local council will provide you with a trap if you request one. The Gladstone Regional Council offers bounties. These birds invade the areas used by native species, and so therefore we need to deal with them as best we can. Part of the problem is because there is such a patchwork response, bird people are saying we really need to work together, come up with one comprehensive strategy to adequately tackle the spread of the noisy minor bird. You can read the full story on 612 ABC Brisbane's ABC news website. Sorry, I should say the Indian minor or the common minor, not the noisy minor. The noisy minor sounds like this. Maybe not as melodious, but hey, they're a native species, so we're supposed to be on team noisy miner. Look, I want to talk with you about birds this afternoon. I'm keen to test your knowledge of birds. I want to reveal the biggest bird nerds and celebrate them in southeast Queensland, the Sabo. So I thought we could do is play Who's That Bird? I'm going to sample for you some of the songs of our native birds. You will hear these birds. They're commonly heard in southeast Queensland. All I want you to do is tell me the name of the bird doing the singing. If you can, call 1300 222 612. That's 1300 222 612. And, of course, by the way, if you have an idea about how to handle the Indian minor issue, I'd love to hear from you too. You can text on 0467 922 612. I'm going to start you off with a fairly easy one. Do you recognise this one? You've heard it. You have. But what is the name of the bird making that sound? Call now if you know.
1: Some chase the story.
2: We'll be interviewing some of Australia's most famous faces.
1: And some are the story.
3: Hello, beautiful people.
1: The piano, the assembly, and race around the world.
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2: I loved it.
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0: I want to talk with you about is what's going on in your mailbox. You remember when you'd get proper letters, like actual lovely letters from people you loved in your mailbox? Back when the postie was a popular guy, you probably knew your postie, you give him a wave as he walked past. Anyway, these days, there's a very good chance that you are not getting much more than junk mail in your mailbox. Even if you have a no junk mail sticker, the state government says it's receiving a large and growing number of complaints about junk mail. But the solution that they're proposing might seem a little odd. You'll hear a bit more about that in a moment. How the rules relating to who can put what in your box could be about to change in a big way. But this is what I want to know. I want to know which box has the bigger problem, your mailbox or your inbox? If we're going to start policing junk mail, where should the policing be happening? I have a poll set up and I'd like to just get a sense of where the big junk mail problem really is. Is it in your mailbox, you know, your letterbox, the one out the front of the house? Or is it your email inbox? 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Mailbox or inbox? Which box has the big junk problem? I'll take you through some of the results and some of the solutions to this problem a little later on this afternoon.
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0: And we're off and cooking. Welcome to your hot plate panel on 612 ABC Brisbane, 91.7 ABC Gold Coast. Comedians, cooks, coming to chew the fat with you. Fat sounds great on a barbecue, doesn't it, Lulu?
3: It really does. Yep, sausages.
0: Sounds so good. Tastes good too on a barbecue. You know what I did? I did it on the weekend.
3: Did you?
0: I did fried barbecue, fried bacon in a pan.
3: Oh.
0: And then I put a piece of bread in for the dripping.
4: Mm.
0: Yeah, that's the
3: That's amazing.
0: Of breakfast radio host Stav Davidson.
4: Yes. Mm.
3: That's good. Is that free-range bacon?
0: It's so bad for you. I don't know, Lulu. Probably not.
3: Okay.
0: Came from a plastic packet. Probably not. Probably a very bad person. Lulu from iHeart Brownies. Listen, you two. Moving from bacon to other kind of things that may be bad for us. Junk.
4: Mm.
0: Junk food, bad for us. Junk mail, terrible. What exactly is junk mail?
4: Mail that you don't want, I imagine.
0: Yeah.
4: But then you don't want bills.
0: You don't. Who wants a bill?
3: Yeah. My rates notice is definitely junk mail.
4: Junk mail, yeah.
0: How big a problem is the junk mail in your mailbox?
4: Well, we were discussing this off air, and you might have the two wrong people for this bit.
3: Because this is a zero problem, 0% of our issue here.
0: Yeah.
4: If anything, we're missing it.
0: Yeah. Okay.
4: We want more.
0: How big a problem is junk mail in your inbox?
4: Huge.
0: Right?
4: Yeah. In fact, one of my silent delights is on my holidays going through my emails and unsubscribing from
0: You shouldn't
4: things.
0: Have to do that.
3: Yeah, but you know that there's a whole way to do that now that makes it really, really easy.
4: Is there?
3: Yeah.
4: Does it use AI? Because I won't be doing that.
3: No, it doesn't. It's just in your email inbox.
4: Right.
3: It's like filtered junk mail, so you don't have to do it individually. You do it by company. It shows you everything you signed up for.
4: There you go.
3: So we've just solved the junk mail on the inbox.
0: Done. Thank goodness me. Put Lulu in charge
3: of Gmail. Solved that one.
0: Of dealing with the mailbox situation. So, guys, this is the story, and I'll just be very interested by the end of the afternoon to get a sense of where the big junk problem is. Is it in your inbox or is it in your mailbox or letterbox? We'll accept both in the poll. And this is because under current laws, rules, it is prohibited to deliver junk mail to a letterbox or property where there are signs or markings that say words to the effect of no junk mail. Now, I'm presuming neither of you have a no junk mail sticker on your letterboxes?
3: No.
4: I find they're like toilet brushes in public toilets.
3: Yeah.
4: Cute. But
3: no one's watching it.
4: No one's doing anything
0: with
4: that.
0: Okay. So there are no penalties for breaching the rules, but authorities can issue compliance notices to offenders. And in a new consultation paper, the state government's revealing that it's receiving a, quote, large and growing number of complaints about junk mail.
3: To the state government? Not

0: and they just think, oh, yeah, no. Actually, we don't want this problem. We want the local councils to deal with this problem.
1: It'd be a great law and order, though. Male cops.
2: Yeah. Maybe.
0: I just think, okay, on one hand, if this is a really big problem, if people are being drowned by junk mail, then, yeah, someone should do something about it. The question is who and then what should be done about it. And I suppose then the follow-up question is, what exactly is junk mail?
1: Mm.
0: Now, I have the technical definition of it. Would you like to know what is actually considered junk mail?
1: Yes, please.
0: Okay. Junk mail in Queensland is unsolicited advertising material for a commercial purpose, not addressed by name to an owner or occupier of the premises.
1: Mm-hmm.
0: There are exceptions that apply to the delivery of community newspapers, whatever they are.
2: Oh, no, we have one of those.
0: Do you still have one?
2: Well, it's gone online only just recently, though. Right. Yeah.
0: That's a bit sad, good. I don't know how to feel about that. Anyway.
1: If you're looking for any, there's a whole bunch in the stairwell at Greenslopes Shopping Mall because that's where I stashed them when I was supposed to deliver them when I was a kid.
0: But that's the thing. So you were a junk mailer.
1: Yeah, Southeast Advertiser. I used to deliver that.
0: What kind of money did you make?
1: Well,
2: that's
1: very
2: not junk,
1: little.
2: Though, is it?
1: No,
2: that's
1: community newspaper. Yeah. But okay. You made pittance, and yeah. It was a long, yeah, it was a long route.
0: I mean, I had a mate who was doing the junky mail, you know, the pizza delivery and the flyers and all that sort of stuff. They had piles and piles of them in their living room, and they got paid nothing at all.
1: No, it's, yeah.
2: But
1: yeah.
2: You know, it went to Australia Post a number of years back, so it didn't get a lot of traction anymore from people in the community delivering it for money because it just wasn't worth very much. But Australia Post started a service where you could actually send a bundle of junk advertising with the postie. It would put in everyone's letterbox
0: as
2: he delivered the mail. So they made money.
0: They were the runners, the junk runners. Oh, that's a bit unfortunate for Postman Pat. Surely we'd keep him clean of all that kind of commercial stuff. Okay. And then material that does not contain advertising content for a commercial purpose, not classed as unsolicited advertising material, the technical term for junk mail, might also include political campaign material.
2: Uh-huh. Yeah.
0: Now, I have a feeling that when people say junk mail, that's kind of what they mean.
1: Mm.
2: Well, if you're getting a how to vote card in your mailbox by your local, I don't know, councillor or member of parliament or whoever's running, is that junk mail?
0: Is it junk mail or is it part of democracy and you read it? Do you read it? Do you get it? I mean, you said you get no junk mail. Do you get that, which technically isn't junk mail?
2: I do get that, but I don't.
0: And you don't look at it?
2: I don't look at it.
0: Okay. Staff?
1: I don't get that. I get magnets.
0: Oh, you do? They're handy.
2: Magnets, I like the magnets.
1: I don't mind the magnets.
0: Okay.
1: If I get anything, I'll get magnets. But then you hit on a good point, though, because it used to be like Pizza Hut, you know, here's a voucher and all that stuff, and now they don't have that.
0: No.
1: That's back in the day. Remember, you used to have a manila folder with all the menus that
2: they used to. Oh, yeah,
1: You don't have that anymore.
0: No, you don't have that. You don't have, even you don't have, if you're serious about finding out the specials at the local super, you used to get your catalogue.
1: Yeah.
0: I used to get my Kmart catalogue. Mm. I used to love looking at the Kmart or the Big W.
2: Well, now if you go shopping to Aldi, you pick it up when you're there, right?
0: Making us do all the work again.
1: Yes, they are.
0: What is this world that we're living in? Okay, so I'm picking up that you guys think there's not really a big enough letterbox junk mail problem for us to get up in arms about. But
2: who's complaining? Okay. Who's getting them?
0: People are complaining. If you've got the junk mail in your letterbox problem, call now. Tell us about what you're getting in your... Because the state government is saying it's a growing problem. So what are you getting in your
2: mailbox? Does that mean
0: mailbox?
2: Three people have called instead of two people this year? I'd like to see the stats on it.
0: But then my follow-up is, if the inbox is actually the bigger junk mail repository...
1: Yeah.
0: Who's doing what about that?
1: Mm.
0: More on that in a moment. Phil, you're at Chapel Hill. Hi, Phil.
3: Hi.
0: You're a former junk mailer like Stav Davidson, are you? Were you in cahoots with each other?
3: Well, no. We probably didn't even know each other.
1: Mm.
0: What did you have to put in the junk in the mailbox and what was the material you were putting in the mailbox, Phil?
3: Woolworths, Coles. Catalogs.
0: Yeah, so junk mail. Yeah, yeah.
3: Well, a lot of them used to take a break at November, December.
1: Yeah.
3: And I found out why, because everybody's putting their Christmas catalogs in, and you could choke a donkey on one of those.
1: Yeah.
3: One of those for the house. I mean, they were so big.
1: Mm.
3: All those. I used to have to roll them up and put them in the letterbox.
0: Was it good money for the hard work you were doing?
3: Oh, you probably end up getting anywhere between $6 to $8 an hour, depending on how quick you went.
1: Yeah. Wow.

0: That's good. Sometimes that's better than I get paid.
1: Phil, I'm assuming you're out of the junk mail game now. Do you, as a citizen, have more junk in your physical mailbox or your email inbox, Phil?
2: Email inbox.
1: Yeah.
2: Sure. I've hardly got any junk mail in my in my letterbox. Even I don't even have a no junk mail sign on it.
3: No.
0: I'm calling it. I think the LNP is making this up.
1: Well, if you've got a lot of junk mail in your mailbox, call now 1300 222 612. Dave reckons email by far, easily 100 to 1. Adrian at Toowoomba has a fix for the junk mail problem. Just save it all up and wait to receive a return envelope for one of the companies. Send them all off to Wish to give them a taste of their own medicine. Wouldn't that be nice if we could hit return to sender for every junk email we got?
0: That would be great.
1: Okay. 1300 222 612 is the phone number. What is the bigger junk problem for you? My name's Kat Fenny. You're with Stav Davidson from B105 Breakfast Radio, comedian, and Lulu from I Heart Brownies. Lulu Purnell is a developer of recipes, among other things. Other story that I wanted to raise with you guys today relates to Phoebe Bridgers. Now, you're both very cool and groovy people. You know who Phoebe Bridgers is? No? Yes? No? No? It sounds like this. Watch the world from the side. So Sidelines.
3: Oh, so she's not the Fleabag girl.
1: No, not the Fleabag girl. Thank you, Stav. This is the title track from her 22 album, Sidelines. She's a Grammy Award winning artist. She's a big deal. Anyway,
3: very good.
1: She's making news at the moment because she's doing all these tours, shows. Some of them are pop-ups. And she's like, you cannot bring a phone. Phones are banned with a capital B. You cannot bring digital recorders, cameras, smartwatches, even a pencil or a paper. Your iPhone, AirPods must be turned off, sealed in a thick black pouch. Now, if you're writing about her shows for a magazine, you are not permitted to transcribe lyrics from any of her new songs. Offenders will be unceremoniously removed by security. What do we think, Staff Davidson?
3: Love it.
1: Yeah, why?
3: I hate phones. And, I mean, sure, it's getting to the point where we can't even call them phones anymore because very few people actually use them for that purpose. But, I mean, I've been at concerts where you can see everyone filming the guy on stage, and how often do you go back and watch that?
1: Oh, no, you just do it to prove you were there so you're cool.
3: Exactly.
1: That's what you do. Yeah. I did that at Super Jesus on Friday. I was one of those. Really quick. I was so self-conscious of having my phone out. I was like, just a little quick, hello, and then away. Partly because I'm like, I want to support, you know, local artists going out to gigs and stuff like that.
3: Yeah.
1: Lulu?
0: I think it's a great idea. Yeah. I need to
1: No phones.
0: To be told more often to leave my phone at home.
3: Yeah.
0: I want to be parented about my phone.
1: Yeah. Oh, please. Okay, so what is the most unhealthy thing? What's so bad about your phone? What are you doing with the thing, Lulu? What's the problem?
0: It's just there all the time. Yeah. All the time.
1: And you had a life pre-phone. Like, it's not like you've had to have it forever.
0: I fantasize about a landline and an answering machine.
3: Yeah.
1: But what's stopping you from doing that, darling?
0: I don't know. Because of the apps. Because I lose my card constantly, so I pay on my phone. I can't get into my email without two-factor authentication. Life has been made impossible without all of the attachments that come on that device.
1: Think of all of the mail that you were getting into your mailbox that you're not getting anymore because you're getting it online and it's delivered through your smartphone.
3: Yeah.
1: Right?
0: I mean, I don't look at that, though, because it goes straight into your promotions box.
1: Sure, but do you check your email on your phone?
0: Yeah, but I never go into that.
1: You know,
0: sort of junk mail.
1: See you, bye. Stav, do you have an unhealthy relationship with the phones that you hate?
3: I think everybody
1: Strong
3: does.
1: Strong word, by the way.
3: That's true.
1: Go on.
3: But it was my New Year's resolution at the start of this year was to spend less time on my phone. I'm failing miserably, but I'm going to get back to it. I have an indent on my pinky.
1: Do you?
3: Oh. I do. I have an indent
1: on
3: my pinky.
1: Your body is physically altered.
3: And a lot of people have that.
1: He's got a wonky bit on his. Yeah. Do I? Oh my God, I do as well.
3: Yeah,
1: I do as well.
3: Yeah. Next step of human evolution.
0: Yeah, they're changing our bodies. Are going to be born with this.
3: Yeah.
1: Because it's
3: yeah.
1: changing our brains too, isn't it? We know about the attention span shrinkage.
3: Yeah. What annoys me about it too is that you're aware that the things I've got a stupid. The swipey crush game on my, and I know that it's designed to be addictive, and I can feel myself without thinking about it reaching to grab it, and I'm playing the level again.
1: Yeah, I guess it's a problem. Okay, so what is it that it's so addictive? The stuff on there is so addictive, Stav. Is it that you just don't have
3: willpower, self-control?
1: And again, like, and I'm asking this in a provocative way because I'm like you, I'm with you. I recognize that I too reach for Instagram.

0: at all of the wrong times. Why am I on the toilet on my face? Ew. Mm. Like, you know, like it's ew. It's so wrong. Mm-hmm. And yet. So like the junk mail issue and this issue, where's the responsibility? Mm. Is it on the individual? Is it in, like, does government need to do more? Do corporations need to do more? Like, who should take responsibility for this?
1: I don't think there should be any sort of rules around it. I don't think making people pay fines, restricting people from doing anything is going to work. I think that you really just have to take control of your own behaviour.
2: Well, that's not going to end badly. But there was that court case.
1: It will in most cases, yeah.
2: There was that court case in America where it was found that Facebook knew it was addictive and didn't tell anybody.
1: Yeah.
2: Which is, it's akin to cigarettes back in the day when they said that they didn't cause anything and they were actually good for you, you know.
1: Before I came here this morning, I went and picked up something that I found on Facebook Marketplace. Mm. So it's very useful.
0: Yeah, there's good stuff.
1: This is the problem. There's good stuff and bad stuff.
0: Food, like junk. Everything in moderation, including moderation itself.
1: Yes.
0: Steve Davidson, thank you.
2: You're welcome. Anytime.
0: Lulu from iHeart Brownies, thank you very much. You're on 612 ABC Brisbane. 91.7 ABC Gold Coast. It's a crowded house. I'll take your calls and your texts after this. It's 5 minutes.

0: Crowded House, Four Seasons in One Day. You're on 612 ABC Brisbane, 91.7 ABC Gold Coast. My name is Kat Feeney and I'm celebrating the bird nerds of Southeast Queensland this afternoon. What bird makes that sound? You hear it all over the shop. Richard at Clontarf, hello.
1: Hi, Kat. Before I give you the answer to my answer anyway, I just want to congratulate you on your wonderful little profile you put on Facebook every day.
0: Oh,
1: I love it.
0: Oh, that's so great to hear, Richard. Thank you so much for the
1: encouragement. It just brightens my day when I sit and watch what you're doing.
0: Oh, running around or being a dag generally, Richard.
1: That's right. It's great.
0: Variations on a standard theme. Now, listen, we're trying to figure out ways to deal with the Indian minor bird. It's an important issue. This is an invasive species. As part of it, I want to celebrate the native birds that we have in Southeast Queensland. Do you know the name of the bird that I just sampled for you, Richard?
1: I do. Well, I think I do anyway. Mm-hmm. It's the coal. And the coal is, my partner and I, when we hear the coal, and we haven't heard the coal for a little while now, by the way, but when we hear the coal call, we say, there's Swami. There is Swami. Uh-huh. Because, you see, the coal is a very clever, it's a cuckoo.
0: Yes.
1: Really.
0: A brood and parasite. Yes.
1: Yeah, and it lays its egg in another bird's nest. They're real crafty little devils, these.
0: They are. And look, maybe they spend their time between Australia, New Guinea and a bit of Indonesia. So they might have just chuffed back up to their other grounds, Richard at Clontarf. But you are quite right. That was the common coal on 612 ABC Brisbane and Gold Coast. I'll be back with more bird songs for you after the news. And you're also going to get some analysis of the Maroon squad announced by coach Billy Slater. Has he got the right mix? You'll find out after 1 o'clock news.
2: ABC News, good afternoon. I'm Michael Bausch. A major earthquake has rocked the southern Philippines, destroying homes and buildings and sparking tsunami warnings across the region. It had a magnitude of 7.8. Tim Swanston is the ABC's Southeast Asia correspondent and says the main concern is near Mindanao.
3: There has been quite some significant damage to certain buildings there in the south of Mindanao. There's no immediate reports of casualties at this stage. There's evacuations taking part in the southern part of Mindanao, of course, but there's been tsunami warnings that have also been issued for in Indonesia. The north there in North Sulawesi in particular will be most of concern, but those tsunami warnings have also been issued for Malaysia.
2: Israel has launched retaliatory airstrikes deep inside Iran, shattering the Middle East ceasefire. William Howard Evans has this report.
4: The Israeli Defense Forces says the strikes have hit targets belonging to the Iranian terror regime. Israel's National Security Minister, Itamar Ben-Gvir, had declared that Iran must burn after it launched a wave of strikes at Israel. Tehran says these strikes were in retaliation for repeated violations of an April ceasefire, and it was defending its security and national interests, while warning any retaliation will be met with a crushing and comprehensive response. Meanwhile, in Tehran, locals have taken to the streets to celebrate the military's latest action against Israel, waving flags and chanting "Death to America."
2: A former federal Labor minister claims the government buckled on safer consumer AI laws to avoid upsetting Donald Trump. Steve Kinnane reports.
5: When he was industry minister, Ed Husic had plans to bring in mandatory guardrails on high-risk AI. But after he was dumped from the ministry, the policy was ditched. Mr. Husic has told Four Corners he believes the government acted out of fear of a backlash from big tech and the US president.
6: We put AI regulation in a too hard basket. We blinked in the face of Donald Trump and decided that we just couldn't get away with our own approach on this.
5: Current Industry Minister Tim Ayres rejects those claims, pointing to the government's social media laws that have upset big tech and the introduction of an AI safety institute.
2: Australia's chemical watchdog says health and safety is its main focus, despite warnings from top brain experts that a heavily restricted weed killer causes Parkinson's disease. Nathan Morris reports.
7: Dozens of specialists are concerned the Australian Pesticides and Veterinary Medicines Authority is not giving enough weight to human studies linking paraquat to the incurable neurological disorder. Dr. Kelly Bertram, president of the Movement Disorder Society of Australia and New Zealand, says paraquat is facing growing scrutiny in other countries.
8: Other jurisdictions around the world have seen the same level of data and have made a very different decision, which is not just to restrict the use but actually ban the sale of paraquat in the country.
7: Farm groups say the chemical is essential for weed control.
2: Queensland Jewish leader Jason Steinberg is among almost 1,000 Australians recognised today in the King's Birthday Honours List. The president of the Jewish Board of Deputies has spent four decades advocating against racial hatred and the vilification of Jews. He says it's humbling to be appointed a member of the Order of Australia.
9: What I've been working on and what I've devoted four decades of my life to has been to ensure that we are safe, proud Australians, and be able to practice our Judaism. And so, yes, it means a lot.
2: A big crowd's gathering at the MCG for the first Big Freeze MND fundraiser since the death of its inspirational founder, Neil Danaher. Here's Jason Katsaris.
10: Former NRL player Jai Arrow, who was diagnosed with motor neuron disease just last month, will flip the coin at today's AFL clash between Collingwood and Melbourne. Before the bounce, celebrities and AFL players will take the plunge down the Big Freeze slide to raise funds for Fight MND. It comes 2 weeks after footy legend Neil Danaher died at the age of 65. His son, Luke Danaher, says the fight to fund more research continues.
11: When Dad was diagnosed, there wasn't a lot being done, and now they're wheels in motion.
10: The Victorian government says it's donated $500,000 to the Big Freeze today ahead of a state funeral for Danaher on Wednesday.
2: Queensland's weather, scattered showers today for eastern districts, widespread at times about the northeast tropical coast and the southeast coastal fringe. A few showers for the southern and northern interior, mostly fine elsewhere. Brisbane tomorrow, 15 to 23. ABC News.
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0: 5 minutes past one. In a moment, look, it's not a public holiday in Queensland today, but it is elsewhere, including in Tonga. While you're at work, while others are on a day off. And now that the 6th of June is behind you, do you reckon Queensland Day should be a public holiday this time next year? Also, pole vaulting. Stunning scenes as an Aussie puts an incredible performance in at the World Athletics competition, plus analysis of the Maroons squad and that extraordinary result in the Monte Carlo Grand Prix. Before 3 o'clock, you'll also hear about the strangeness of Ferrari's new electric vehicle and why big fashion brands are so keen to jump onto the motorsport bandwagon. Plus, the father of the house, Kennedy MP Bob Catter, on the rise of Pauline Hanson. Which seat in southeast Queensland does this long-serving federal parliamentarian think One Nation will win at the next federal election? That story shortly. But before the news, I was asking you to identify this bird. And well done to Richard at Clontarf, who correctly identified it as the coal, the common coal, also known as the eastern coal. We're celebrating the native birds of southeast Queensland and Australia this afternoon in the face of the invasion of the Indian minor bird. This is a problem that is getting way out of hand. And various councils have various responses to this issue. Some people say a more consistent approach would really help. More on that later. But Andrew at Logan, you heard me talking with Richard at Clontarf about the coal, and you had a fun story to share. Andrew, hi.
13: Oh, yeah, g'day, how are you?
0: Yeah, good.
13: Good, good. Look, way back, the ABC used to have this fantastic segment, I think it was every Thursday morning, called Wildlife Talkback with Rick the Trash.
0: Oh, yeah?
13: And he was an absolute genius ranger from Queensland Parks and Wildlife Service who knew everything that there is to know about about wildlife, so people would ring up with questions and he would answer it. Right. And I remember way back, someone was asking about what they call the storm bird or the common cowell, and he said, if you listen to the call and the one that you played just before the news, it sounds like choo-wong, choo-wong.
0: All right, let's go again. Here it is. Here it is. Choo-wong. Is that what you're saying? Yeah?
13: So what the legendary Rick Natras reckoned was that the suburb of Toowong, the traditional owners in that area called that spot Toowong because it's got all the fig trees and that in it, and these cowells eat figs. So they would that would be the call they would make. And so the traditional owners called that area Toowong, and that's what we call it now.
0: How about that? Andrew, what a great little yarn. Thank you. I'm so glad you called. Andrew's at Logan. You're on 612 ABC Brisbane, 91.7 ABC Gold Coast. Well, from the cowell to this bird. Not exactly melodious. What bird makes that sound? If you know, call now, 1300 222 612. That's 1300 222 612. I'm Kat Vinnie. This is Stevie Nicks. Jess Stewart from ABC Sport joining you after this. Athletics, rugby league, origin, it's all ahead. Lovely to be

0: On 612 ABC Brisbane, 91.7 ABC Gold Coast, I'm Kat Benny, that is Stevie Nicks. Talk to me. We've been asking you about junk mail this afternoon. Where's the bigger junk problem? Is your mailbox, your letterbox, overflowing with junk mail, or is your inbox, your email inbox, the one most likely to be flooded by junk mail? We've got a poll up and running. Very keen to hear from you. 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Asking because the state government reckons that junk mail in physical mailboxes is a growing problem. They reckon something should be done about it, but they think that it should fall to local councils to do the doing. You can read the full story on the ABC News website. But where's the bigger junk mail problem for you? Your email inbox or your mailbox, your letterbox? In a moment, look at sport. Did you catch any of the rugby over the weekend? It was a pretty tough ask across the ditch for the Queensland Reds, facing a thrashing from the Chiefs, 46-24. That was in the Super Rugby. Meanwhile, Australia wrapped up in the Women's Rugby Sevens World Championship in Bordeaux in France, and they've clinched the world title with a 26-19 victory over New Zealand. But what about the other big deal rivalry? From the Kiwis and the Aussies to the Blues and Maroons, has Queensland coach Billy Slater made the right choices for next week's Men's State of Origin Game 2? More on that in a moment.
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0: That's right. Love to you. 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
0: It's a quarter past one. Well, Rhys Walsh is back. Has Billy Slater made the right choice? Just Stewart of ABC Sport, hello.
2: Hello.
0: You got maroon nail polish on today.
2: Yes, I do have the maroon nail polish on. Yeah.
0: Still from last time. And it's not until next week, so I reckon it'll hold. That manicure looks good. Looks sound.
2: Yeah.
0: How sound is Billy Slater's decision making, though?
2: He was a bit concise with his, when he was probed about the selection, he didn't want to give too much away. And then when, multiple times he was like, we're more than one player. There's more than one player in our team. So, yeah, it's an interesting call because you wouldn't say that Rhys Walsh has done anything to kind of like set the world on fire since he was snubbed from the team a couple of weeks ago. Of course, the Broncos still in a bit of a losing slump.
0: Oh, well, how about with the Titans over the weekend?
2: 5-game losing streak at the moment they're riding through. And but this time he's effectively replaced Ezra Mam in that utility backup position in Queensland's extended team. So the way the interchange works now is that he can be selected in the game should something happen, or he needs to be selected upon. So you have 6-man bench, but you can only use 4 players. So say, for instance, Kalen Ponga goes down with a concussion, hypothetically, and is out for the rest of the game. They could get Reese into the game, early on, as long as they haven't used another 4 players from that 19-man bench before that. So that's where Reese kind of comes into the game there.
0: And not the only new name on the squad. Other changes for game 2, Jess Stewart. What else is happening?
2: Yeah, Fini Fuiaki from the Dolphins is going to debut. He's kind of been around the team for a couple of years in an extended squad, but he's in that 17, so that really means that he will probably get a go.
0: And just quickly, the Dolphins on the weekend against the Cowboys.
2: Five in a row for them. Yeah. So, yeah.
0: Playing in Townsville.
2: Yeah, they're the kind of team in Queensland at the moment. And they have five selected once again for Queensland. So that's just a sign of how much Billy Slater's really loving what they're doing at Redcliffe at the moment. So not huge changes to the Queensland team. He's kind of stuck fat with most of them. The two main outs is that Pat Carrigan's out for the series with this ankle injury, and that's just going to change a bit of a shuffle to Queensland's forward pack and interchange. So, nothing huge, I would say.
0: And we won't find out about the Blues squad until later today.
2: 7 o'clock tonight. Yeah. It's coming out directly after this match happening. Obviously, given it's a public holiday south of the border today.
0: That's the Canterbury Bulldogs, Parramatta Eels, Cathy Kingroy, your Eels, live and ad-free from 3:30 on ABC Listen on 612 ABC Brisbane, 91.7 ABC Gold Coast. At 2 o'clock, Jess, you'll also get the Collingwood-Melbourne game live and ad-free on ABC Listen. That's in the AFL, and it just sort of rates a mention that the Lions managed to bounce back from their recent losses to end the Suns' run of wins. That's at the Mega Round on Saturday. The final score, 106-75. So are the Lions back?
2: Back enough. They just needed that. But I've had a really close look at their draw, and they've got they've got Richmond this week, then kind of a bye, then two, tough teams in Swans, Geelong. But after that, they play, four of the bottom six. So they have a pretty good run in the next 7 or 8 weeks, which you could argue could get them back into form properly. Okay. So,
0: All right.
2: Much needed win.
0: All right. Now, heads up. If you're saving your viewing of the Formula One for when you finish work this afternoon, or if you haven't found out about it yet, and I said this only because this is my husband, Jess, basically. He gets so cranky at me when he tries to avoid the new, because he never watches the races live. Usually they're in really difficult time zones, but we're about to talk about the Formula One. Okay, fair dues. Oscar Piastri promoted to fourth place following a chaotic Monaco Grand Prix.
2: Yes.
0: Why so chaotic? What happened?
2: There was a red flag with 10 laps to go. Kimi Antonelli was leading. Charles Leclerc crashes out. Mm. So they want to look at the race and the crash and see if there's, what they need to check with that. And then, so through all this kind of chaos, Oscar Piastri, he went from kind of sixth, seventh, and then he gets promoted eventually up to finishing fourth. So he picks up some really crucial points in the title race. His teammate, Lando Norris, failed to finish again. Who else? George Russell didn't finish again. So that's a big hit for them. Max Verstappen didn't finish as well. Sorry, George Russell, I think, did finish, but he finished right down the list. So pretty much got no points out of the race. And then the big talking point was Kimi Antonelli wins again.
0: He's this little teenager.
2: He's 66 points clear.
0: Gun.
2: Lewis Hamilton in second with, his new partner in Kim K on track to watch him over there. So there was a bit of a off track.
0: Oh, a Kardashian.
2: Kim Kardashian.
0: Oh,
2: so she's his new partner and she was track side for the celebrations, at the Monaco Grand Prix.
0: Okay, Jess Stewart from ABC Sport with you. I'm Kat Feeney on 612 ABC Brisbane, 91.7 ABC Gold Coast. Just briefly, Jess, we'll be talking about Ferrari's new electric vehicle before 3 o'clock. This is a very interesting story about whether these big motorsport brands can convince people that their EVs are just as good as, if not better than, but we'll find out before 3 o'clock. I wanted to mention the athletics before you jumped out of here because Australian pole vaulter Curtis Marshall has pulled off a major upset. He's defeated the world record holder Armand Mondo Duplantis at the Stockholm Diamond League meet. This is a big jump.
2: I think it's been, 1,000 days since anyone has defeated Mondo.
0: Yeah, but...
2: Is that right?
0: Yep.
2: Yeah.
0: His first loss in more than 1,000 days.
2: Yeah. 40 events or something crazy like that.
0: It's just how high they jump. This is what is stunning to me. 5.9 metres.
2: Mm.
0: But the world record is 6.31.
2: Held by Mondo.
0: How do they travel with their pole vault poles?
2: I think they
0: collapse?
2: Yeah, I think they screw together from one end. I could be wrong with that.
0: I'm like cranes.
2: Someone just tell me if I'm wrong, but I have a feeling they unscrew and they can collapse into cases.
0: Got the old swim trials on as well.
2: Yes.
0: Okay, more on that to come.
2: Yep.
0: Jess
2: Stewart. This week.
0: Thank you.
2: Thank you.
0: on 612 ABC Brisbane, ABC Gold Coast. It's 25 minutes past one. In a moment, you're going to meet one of the amazing Queenslanders recognised in the 2026 King's Birthday Honours List. Just a fun fact. Did you know Tonga is observing a public holiday today? They're marking Emancipation Day. This is the day that marks the abolition of serfdom by Tonga's first Christian king, George Tupou. That was back in 1862. Prior to that date, the vast majority of Tongans lived in bondage to the chiefs of the Tui Tonga dynasty. This is a lineage of pagan kings who were revered as living gods. However, Tongan scholar Vasula Jena Helu says that the Tui Tonga system was actually more closely aligned to democracy than the current one. Listen to this.
3: We are looking at a colonised island, even though the claim is that it was never colonised. The colonisation is in the actual political structure where they hold the power.
0: You can read more about that story through the ABC News website.
4: This is Kat Feeney, 612 ABC Brisbane and Queensland.
0: Well, the King's Birthday Honours List is out, and I'd love to introduce you to someone who has been duly recognised today. Dr. Hope O'Chin had a long career as a teacher. Over the years, she's also been responsible for curriculum staffing and resourcing at 250 state schools. She was a consultant to the Director General of Education Queensland and Minister for Education, and that's just the tip of the iceberg. ABC Sunshine Coast breakfast host Sarah Hales asked Dr. O'Chin how it feels to be recognised.
5: I'm absolutely stoked. I could never have dreamed I'd be honoured. However, I was so thankful and proud that I'd been recognised for my service to the Australian community in education and the arts. With an Order of Australia, I am. I would not be, honestly, able to do what I do without the love and the support of my children and of my family and of my community. I am what I am because of them.
0: Tell me a bit more about what you've been awarded for.
5: Well, I guess the only way I can do that is to tell you a little bit about myself and a little bit about, I suppose, the reason why I took such a road in my life. Being born a member of the First Nation of Australia meant that life was so different for most, if not all of us. Our people were rounded up like cattle by the government of the day, Australia-wide, and sent to missions and reserves across Australia and regulated as inmates until the mid-1970s, captured as inmates from an invisible war. And I've always known that when I was born, I was an inmate of the dormitory systems. I knew that because I grew up in the dormitories of Cherbourg Settlement or Mission. I guess growing up in Cherbourg, my primary schooling was shared only with other First Nations children. We Mission children of Cherbourg later experienced being with non-Indigenous children in high school from grade 8 to 12. That was the first time we ever had the chance, really, to be with non-Indigenous people. So I guess it was pretty traumatic for a whole lot of us. Mm. On leaving school, I was accepted into nursing and later in life enrolled in higher education and completed a diploma in education. Thus began my educational career, which started as a primary teacher. Then I moved on into higher education, becoming a tutor, senior lecturer, whilst continuing studying for my degree. Then moving into a master's and finally being awarded with a doctor in education and a doctor in philosophy. These were the things that enabled me to find out a lot about what people were saying about our journeys, you know, through lives. And it was a time in which I could put down and reflect on some of the things that I believed were important to us as people. And education was a road, a means to an end that could give us the tools to rise up from that situation.
0: You must have seen a lot of changes in your time in education.
5: One of the biggest changes was actually seeing how First Nations people flourished in being educated and were able to contribute significantly to Australia's wider community. My schooling during primary, as I said before, was with First Nations only, and we didn't really know we were in for a big shock attending secondary schools in Mergen.

0: learn to adapt, as did the other students, learn to adapt and accept us all. And a lot of friendships grew out of that. I think that's why education has been so important. It not only provides you with the tools of knowledge in which you can learn to survive within our world, it also provides an environment in which you can foster so many different types of friendships and relationships.
1: 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My name's Kat Finney and you were listening there to Dr. Hope O'Chin AM, who has been recognised through the King's Birthday Honours today, describing her passion for education and her experience as a mission child in Cherbourg. Worth noting that Queensland's Community Cabinet is taking place in that neck of the woods today at Cherbourg around the Kingaroy area. You'll be kept up to date with the latest in Queensland politics right across your afternoon here on 612 ABC Brisbane, 91.7 ABC Gold Coast, on air, online, via ABC Listen and channel 25 of your TV. 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
1: Hello. If you've just joined in from regional Queensland, lovely to have you along. I'm Kat Feeney. Scattered showers about eastern districts today, tending widespread at times about the northeast tropical coast between Ingham and Cairns, and about the southeast Queensland coastal fringe. Some showers about the southern interior, just east of Charleville, and northern interior east of about Huendon and Georgetown. Mostly sunny in the northwest and Gulf Country, partly cloudy elsewhere. Just ahead, Queensland, skin cancer capital. There was that new warning last week about skin cancer brought on by the injecting of peptides. Well, this afternoon you're about to have access to a leading Queensland dermatologist who has a warning for parents about the dangers that teenagers are facing thanks to aggressive marketing campaigns from international cosmetic companies. What you need to know about healthy skincare and how to bring out the best in your skin at any age. You can call now with your skin-related questions. 1300 222 612 is the phone number. That's 1300 222 612. Plus, as the state government unfurls its educational AI tool across Queensland classrooms, a federal MP is today suggesting that your safety is not being duly considered. What's got experts concerned about generative AI, and what should your elected representatives be doing to safeguard you and your community? That story shortly. And I'm also very interested to talk with you about this bird. This is the sound of the common minor bird, also known as the Indian minor bird. This bird is an invasive species of bird, and various councils across Queensland have various ways of dealing with it. For example, the Mackay Regional Council earlier this year encouraged residents to loan traps from a local wildlife group as part of an effort to eradicate the species. The Regional Council has been asked to offer a bounty for these birds. The Mayor, Greg Williamson, has said, "We're not in a position to do this." In other councils, you can claim a bounty, in Gladstone, for example. But this patchwork response to the issue of the invasive Indian miner has led people to start calling for a more coordinated effort, because these birds are encroaching on the habitats of our native bird species. So if you've got an idea about how to handle the Indian miner, you're welcome to tell me what your idea is. 0467 922 612 is the text line. And in the meantime, I thought we'd celebrate some of our beloved native species of bird, like this one. When I say beloved, Caroline at Cabalabar, you love this bird, but a lot of people get really annoyed by it. What's the bird, Caroline?
4: Oh, it's a channel-billed cuckoo.
1: It absolutely is. What do you like about this bird?
4: I don't know. It's an unusual sort of bird. It's great to have wildlife in your backyard.
1: Yes.
4: And we back onto bush, so it's got plenty of room to fly around, but it does make a bit of a noise. But I don't mind. I mean, it's one of our native birds. It's just living its life.
1: Yep.
4: And it's migratory, so if people don't like it, it's only here in the summer months. So
1: it goes
4: north when we're experiencing winter. So
1: that's it. It's one of those parasitic types, though. The adult female often lays her eggs in an existing. It's usually a magpie nest, and she smashes the other eggs, and then she lays her egg in the magpie's nest.
4: Unfortunately,
1: little magpies are working hard to keep this large baby alive.
4: Yeah,
1: but the bird world is an interesting world, isn't it?
4: Yes, it is.
1: Yeah.
4: Oh, yeah, I love it. I love birds. Don't know a lot, you know, I'm not an expert, but I do love birds.
1: Oh, okay.
4: Yeah.
1: You and me both, Caroline. Now, do you have lots of the Indian miners around your area at Cabalabar? Not the noisy miner, the little yappy ones.
4: No.
1: They're the native ones. But do you have the Indian ones?
4: Well, occasionally we get them in our yard, but I must say we don't have any at the moment, but they are in the area. Okay. And when you see them in great, great flocks, you know, and I think, they did come in to the yard once, but I think one of our resident magpies
1: dealt with them. Caroline, thank you very much. Caroline's at Cabalabar. You're on 612 ABC Brisbane, ABC Queensland. Okay, you recognise this little birdie? Of course you do. What is it? Call now, 1300 222 612 is the phone number. What bird makes that sound? Yeah, you'll know. This is New Order, Bizarre Love Triangle. I'll take you through some of the big news stories in Queensland shortly, including what's happening with federal disaster funding.
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0: You're hearing it on 612 ABC Brisbane, ABC Queensland. Shortly, the call from a mayor in southwest Queensland who's worried about the federal government's plan to scale back disaster recovery funding. That story shortly. But I wanted to advise you about something that's really quite lovely. This year, the ECHA is celebrating an incredible 150 years. And to mark the milestone, we're creating a very special quilt. Consider it a time capsule of sorts. And I need your help. We need your help here at 612 ABC Brisbane. We're calling on you, no matter where you live in Queensland, you can be a part of the quilt from right across the state. In fact, the more participation from communities outside the southeast, the better, in my opinion. All you've got to do is craft or knit or sew a 15 by 15 centimetre square, something that represents your connection to the show. And if you're keen to get involved, all you need to do is text the word quilt to 0467 922 612. You'll receive all of the details you need to be a part of our 150 ECHA quilt project. Just text the word quilt to 0467 922 612. All of the squares will come together to form a beautiful quilt, and it will be on display at a special 150 ECHA exhibition this August. How good's that?
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0: All right, news in a moment. As still to come this afternoon after I take you through some of the big news stories in Queensland.
3: Man, I feel like a woman.
0: Yeah, smuggling lipstick bullets and eyeliner pencils from older relatives was once a womanly rite of passage. But have you noticed that today's teenagers covet different treasures from the bathroom cabinet? They're after your vitamin C serum, your hyaluronic acid face mist, whatever that is. Anyway, clinical dermatologist Dr. Neralee Wall is joining you in a moment. Keen to talk with you about appropriate adolescent skincare. And of course, happy to take your calls or queries if you want to keep your skin in good nick at any age. What do you need to know? What do you want to know? You can call now on 1300 222 612. That's 1300 222 612.
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0: Taking you through some of the big Queensland news stories now at 20 minutes to 2 here on 612 ABC Brisbane and Queensland. Beginning with the call from a southwest Queensland mayor who is worried about the federal government's plan to scale back disaster recovery funding. The Commonwealth's been covering 64% of costs, with the state contributing to the remaining 36%, but the feds are now proposing a 50-50 split. Mayor of the Murway Shire Council, Sean Radnidge, has urged the Commonwealth to reconsider.
4: If we do not fund these betterment programs to make our communities more resilient, we seriously, as local government, don't know how we can fund this, and it really hangs us out to dry. And who do we go to protect us next?
0: Queensland received more than $1 billion in federal funding in the last financial year. Meanwhile, Australia's peak body for spearfishing is calling for stronger safety education following a series of fatal shark attacks involving divers. Three spearfishers have been killed in shark attacks in the past couple of weeks, including experienced spearfisherman Michael Jens, who was killed while diving in the Great Barrier Reef in Queensland on the 24th of May. Graham Henderson from the Australian Underwater Federation says many recreational spearfishers are often uneducated about

0: Walsh for Game 2 in the State of Origin series. The Broncos' fullback's been named in the 19-man Queensland squad for the next week for next week's Origin Game 2 in Melbourne. Slater was concise when probed on his decision to select Walsh.
1: Look, I'll keep all that stuff in-house. You know, I've got a great relationship with Reece. You know, he's built a really good game. And, you know, if needed, I'm sure he'll go out there and perform that.
0: The Blues team announcement is due tonight after the Canterbury Bulldogs and Parramatta Eels game, which you can catch live and ad-free from 3:30 on ABC Listen. Up to date on the big news this afternoon, I'm Kat Feeney. It's 2:45. How's your skin? And are you worried about your adolescence skincare routine? 1300 222 612 is the phone number to speak to our clinical dermatologist. That's 1300 222 612, and you can call now.
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0: It is 2:45, and if you have a skin-related question, you can call 1300 222 612. If you live with a teen or a 9 going on 19er, do you ever ask, how did you survive all this time without your beauty advice?
5: I was over at Mum's the other day, and she commented on my skin. She said it looked really clean and fresh and glowing. Well, when I told her I've been using Dove for about a week, she said maybe she should try it.
0: Of course, soap doesn't cut it anymore, does it?
6: We're going to start off strong with our Laneige Cream Skin Toner, our Ordinary Serum. I love this stuff. I can't choose what mist to do, what face mist to do, so we're just going to use both, you know? I'm going to use this sunscreen because as soon as I get to school, I've got PE. I never thought of applying sunscreen with a brush, but it actually works. Oh, I need to remember my hat.
0: Right. Sun safety is very good, but what does age-appropriate skincare look like? For more, you're joined by Dr. Neroli Wall, who's the clinical lead of dermatology at the Queensland Children's Hospital, taking your burning, peeling, cracking skin questions on 1300 222 612. Advice is general. You'll have to see your own professional for your personalised advice. But you can call now, 1300 222 612. Dr. Wall, wow, skincare's really complicated if you're 13 years old today, it seems. What's happened?
7: It sure is, Kat. It's certainly changed a lot since we were younger. There's a lot more influence happening from TikTok and social media in general, of course, and it's just a completely different landscape now to what it used to be.
0: There has been quite a bit of concern about the types of products that some teens feel they absolutely must use, which might be doing more harm than good. What are you seeing? What are you hearing?
7: Yeah, I think just generally what we're seeing is that on social media, you know, there's a lot of different influencers who are using adult skincare. So skincare that's designed for different types of skin to what we're seeing in our teens and our tweens. And the problem with that is that it's a lot stronger, it's a lot more active in its ingredients than what our younger, you know, our teens and our tweens should be using.
0: What are those active ingredients?
7: Yeah, we're seeing a lot of retinol. So that's an agent that works very well for anti-aging, but is a little bit too strong in a young skin that's a lot more delicate than an adult skin. And
0: well, hang on a second. If you're 13, do you need to be anti-aging?
7: Definitely don't need to be anti-aging. Absolutely.
0: There's a couple of things here that are sort of ringing bells for me.
7: Yes.
0: One, that the use of the product and the effect of that product on the skin, but two, the idea that a 13-year-old might think they need to use anti-aging products.
7: I completely agree. And in fact, it's not giving them the outcomes that they're looking for, because sometimes it's doing the opposite of what they're wanting.
0: Mm.
7: Yeah.
0: Oh, kids. But I am interested to hear that you can use retinol and affect an anti-aging result. That's a personal level kind of interesting. Okay. So Dr. Neroli Wall is with you from the Queensland Children's Hospital. And we're taking a look at the way that adolescents are being encouraged to develop fairly complex skin routines involving fairly, for want of a better term, hardcore products, not all of it is bad. Let's just begin with the basics. When I was a teen, it was about dealing with pimples and it was a bit of cleanse, tone, moisturise. What is standard procedure for teenagers?
7: Yeah, I think it depends really what the baseline skin of the teenager is, because we've got some teenagers who've got beautifully clear skin, have

0: haven't really hit puberty yet, aren't having problems with pimples or any other skincare needs. They've just got very simple baseline needs. And those children and teens are best using very, very simple soap-free wash for a cleanser, if they even need a cleanser, and a really gentle moisturiser if their skin is at all dry. But the number one thing that they should be using at all ages, and particularly in this age group, is a sunscreen.
1: Now, what are we seeing with the use of sunscreen? And I ask this because I see things like cigarettes coming back, and I see that last week there were concerns about injectable peptides.
0: Yeah.
1: And skin cancer.
0: Yeah.
1: So are the kids getting the sun safety message?
0: I don't think they are. I think it's something that, you know, we keep putting a lot of resources into, and I think we're just going to have to keep going with it. But it would be really great if we could see a shift in the amount of energy that's spent in skincare shifted slowly into a bit of sun protection for these kids. That would be great.
1: We did hear from our teen influencer moments ago about applying sunscreen with a brush.
0: Look, I think that in the right hands, that's not a bad thing.
1: Okay.
0: So if it's the key to sunscreen, I mean, if sunscreen's got to be SPF 30, it's got to have good UVA and UV protection. Mm. It should have a little bit of either titanium dioxide or some zinc oxide in it. And that is, they're the ingredients of a good sunscreen. If the problem is that the teen or the tween won't put the sunscreen on their skin, and buying them a fancy makeup brush so that they then are happier to do it because it's a bit more fun.
1: Clever.
0: I don't think there's a problem with that. Okay. And the other beauty of that situation is that they're potentially going to be putting it on nice and thickly, because one of the problems that we see is that people put on sunscreen but they don't put on quite enough.
1: Uh-huh.
0: So if we can really find a way to make it fun to put enough on the skin, I don't think that's a big thing, but it's definitely not necessary.
1: Okay, so get the sunscreen happening, step one. If you've got a teenager who has good skin, certainly was not me, probably will not be my daughter, then just a simple soap-free cleanse and moisturise.
0: Yep.
1: What if you've got the teenager who has the pimples, the acne, the problem skin, which is just forever a painful thing?
0: Absolutely. Well, again, I think that depends on severity. And I think a really good place to start to get a good feel for how severe that acne really is probably going to be your GP or your general practitioner. They are amazingly skilled at managing acne. And there are some types of acne that are really mild and probably only need a little bit of like what we'd call over-the-counter skincare. So the stuff you can get on the shelf at the chemist that has a little bit of acne-directed ingredient in it, and sometimes that's adequate. But then there's a spectrum, and some of our acne skin types need probably an oral medication or a more active cream.
1: Mm-hmm.
0: And then right down the other end, we've got patients who've got very severe acne and are really going to need to be with a dermatologist to adequately control that.
1: What causes pimples? Because pimples and acne are two different things, aren't they?
0: Well,
1: are they?
0: I guess similar. You can have a pimple.
1: Mm-hmm.
0: And I guess if you have multiple pimples, you have acne. I guess it's probably a bit of a collective noun in a way. Yeah. And it's an ongoing condition in a way. A one-off pimple probably doesn't constitute acne, but if you had multiple over a long time, I think that's fair to call it acne.
1: Is it hormonal?
0: It's absolutely.
1: Is it the chocolate that you're eating? That's what Mum told me.
0: Well, I think that's a really good point. And look, it's probably multifactorial. So there's a very big genetic influence. So we see, you know, it runs in families, and at my level at the hospital, I'm seeing the really severe acne cases. And these are the kids who need the really strong medications to get their acne under control. And they so often have a strong family history. So there's genetics in there. Their parents have often had to be on strong medication as well. And they've often got, you know, there's lots of acne in the siblings. There is a strong genetic component, but then we definitely see acne that's influenced by hormones, and that's, of course, why being a teenager becomes a relevant fact.
1: Yeah, okay.
0: Because we've got hormones coming in.
1: Yay, teenagers. Oh, I love teenagers. And I say that because it's just one of the hardest things to be as a teenager. So we've got to support them. Okay, 1300-222-612 is the phone number. My name is Kat Finney. You're with Dr. Neralee Wall, Clinical Lead of Dermatology at the Queensland Children's Hospital. If you've got a skin question, you can call now, 1300-222-612. Of course, just a reminder, Dr. Wall will be able to guide you generally, but this cannot be considered specific, targeted, personal medical advice. Good. Excellent. Fair dues done. Nance at Greenslopes, what would you like to know?
2: Hello, Kat. I was just hoping to ask our esteemed dermatologist. I've got a 16-year-old boy or young man who is starting to get a bit of acne, but also has the double kind of juggle of having to shave. What sort of skincare regime, simple, but can help him get through that?
0: That is a very tricky problem that a lot of these adolescent boys face. So I think there's some simple things that he can do at home, to be honest. We say one of the things you can do to prevent that rash that happens when they start to shave is shave in the direction of the hair. And it's not going to be as smooth as it would be otherwise, but going with the direction of the hair is sort of less traumatic for those little hair follicles and you're much less likely to have problems. In terms of his skincare, I would stick with really gentle skincare. So I'd be doing what we call a soap-free wash. So something that's, you know, you can get at the pharmacy, you want to go and ask them for a soap-free wash, which is like a gentle type of wash with not a lot of soap in it, but still can cleanse. And then he definitely wants a moisturiser. So we really want to support the health of the skin so that he's got a little bit more resilience in those hair follicles around the cheeks and the chin and the upper lip. So that he's a little bit less likely to get rashy. And I think if it's becoming a real problem, I would get along to your GP and have a chat to them about the sort of prescription things that could potentially be used as like a gentle cream to go over the area that would calm down inflammation.
1: Yeah, okay. Nance, what do you reckon?
2: Thank you.
1: Good on you. Thank you so much. Nance is at Greenslopes. You're on 612 ABC Brisbane and Queensland. 1300 222 612 is the phone number if you'd like to speak to Dr. Wall, dermatologist. You've been texting as well. Thank you very much. From Anonymous, I have a 15, nearly 16-year-old with constant breakouts and combination skin. Is sunscreen going to make her skin worse?
0: What an important question. We often get this question in the clinic too because, of course, teenagers don't want to be doing anything that's going to make their acne worse and we really want everybody to be using sunscreen. So I think that if you find the right sunscreen, you're not going to be making that acne worse, and it's so important in the long term that we're protecting the skin. So you want to look for a really light sunscreen that's not going to be what we'd call occlusive, which is like blocking your pores. So there are some lighter preparations out there. I would have a chat to your pharmacist about what is light and still has good UV coverage, and even get around one of those bigger pharmacies where you can try it from a little tester and have a go on the back of your hand and just feel for something that's not like that thick, awful sort of what we call occlusive feel. You want something that's sort of lighter and more lotion-like.
1: Okay, thank you. And to Bruce at Mooloolaba. Hello, Bruce. You say, Kat, can you please ask Dr. Wall about sunscreen for those with naturally dark skin that just tans but doesn't seem to burn? Bruce, thank you.
0: Bruce, it's still really important. So sunscreen isn't just about preventing sunburn. There's a lot of damage that happens on a DNA level that we can't see just by being out in the UV. And not all UV causes burn as we know it. We don't always see red skin. But those UV rays are impacting the skin at a DNA level and causing damage. So even if you've got really brown skin, that's really lucky because you are less likely to get sunburn. But in terms of protecting yourself from skin cancer, we still see skin cancer in patients with darker skin. And you're also going to be preventing aging and all of those things that keep the skin lovely.
1: Very good. Well, you've been absolutely lovely. Dr. Neroli Wall, thank you very much for your time.
0: Pleasure. Thank you for having me,
1: and your insight. Clinical Lead of Dermatology at the Queensland Children's Hospital. My name's Kat Feeney. Sometimes I feel like throw my hands up in the air. And this is Florence and the Machine.

I'm Kat Beeney, that's Florence and the Machine on 612 ABC Brisbane and Queensland. In your 2 o'clock news with Michael Bausch, plans for a hero's farewell for world-renowned cancer researcher Richard Scollier. Pineapple politics to follow.

0: ABC News, good afternoon. I'm Michael Bausch. Israel has launched targeted airstrikes against sites in central and western Iran, swiftly retaliating after Tehran fired a massive wave of ballistic missiles toward Israeli territory hours earlier. Here's Middle East correspondent Matthew Doran.
1: The Iranian missile barrages came in response to Israel's decision to attack the Lebanese capital Beirut and acclaimed Hezbollah target in the city's south. The Iranian Foreign Minister Abbas Araghchi posted on social media an image of the Iranian and Lebanese flags as the missiles were being launched. The Israeli military says it intercepted all of the missiles fired at northern Israel, and the IDF spokesman says Iran made a grave mistake in launching the attacks. Various Israeli media outlets are reporting Israel is planning a strong response, while the US news website Axios says the US President Donald Trump is preparing to intervene and tell the Israeli Prime Minister Benjamin Netanyahu to hold fire.
0: The family of world-renowned medical researcher Richard Scollier has accepted the Prime Minister's offer of a state funeral. It'll honour the legacy of the 59-year-old who's died from brain cancer, as Jack Mackay reports from Canberra.
2: The former Australian of the Year was a pioneer in melanoma research and made global headlines when he underwent a world-first treatment for his tumour. He fought the aggressive brain cancer for almost 3 years, defying terrible survival odds. Anthony Albanese has paid tribute to Professor Scollier, describing him as an inspiration. The Prime Minister says he's offered Professor Scollier's family a state funeral, which they've accepted.
3: Professor Scollier walked his uncertain path, as he called it, with courage, determination and grace.
2: Governor-General Sam Mostyn has remembered Professor Scollier as an extraordinary Australian.
0: World Vision is sending an emergency response team to regions impacted by a magnitude 7.8 earthquake that's hit the southern Mindanao region of the Philippines. At least five people have died. Buildings have been destroyed. The Pacific Tsunami Warning Center says tsunami waves up to 3 metres are possible for some coastal areas of the Philippines. Well, celebrities have started making their way down the big free slide at the MCG to honour the late Neil Danaher ahead of this afternoon's traditional King's Birthday AFL clash. Costa Haritos reports.
4: 12 well-known Australians are sliding their way down into a pool of sub-zero waters, including Governor-General Sam Mostyn, comedian Andy Lee, and AFL legends Nathan Jones and Daisy Thomas. The ground is filling up with tens of thousands of Collingwood and Melbourne Football Club fans wearing blue beanies to honour the late Neil Danaher, who died 2 weeks ago. This traditional King's Birthday match has doubled as a fundraising effort for his charity Fight MND, which the 65-year-old battled for over a decade. Since forming in 2014, the charity has raised more than $150 million.
0: Luxury fashion house Prada is swapping the runway for the Milky Way. It's developed a high-tech inner layer for NASA's new spacesuits, as the BBC's Gabrielle Sangalleta reports.
5: No fashion house is as close to landing to the moon as Prada. The liquid cooling and ventilation garment, designed in collaboration with the Axiom Space Technology Company, circulates water through the tubes sewn into it. It is said to protect astronauts when they explore the lunar surface for the first time in more than 50 years. This makes Prada the first major luxury house to make inroads into the space industry. The move comes against a backdrop of a struggling luxury goods sector, with the war in Iran disrupting travel and denting luxury spending.
0: In sport, Queensland Origin coach Billy Slater has named his team for the must-win Game 2 of the series. Bronco star Reece Walsh has been recalled, as Jessica Stewart reports.
6: Slater has made four changes to the Maroons team as Queensland looks to level this year's State of Origin series in Melbourne on Wednesday next week. Dolphins forward Kulikefu Finifuiaki will make his debut, while Reece Walsh has been named in the 19-man squad. The Broncos fullback was overlooked for Game 1 as Brisbane battles through a five-game losing streak. Cowboys duo Murray Taulagi and Helam Lukey will join the extended squad. The Maroons lost the series opener in Sydney 22 points to 20 last month.
0: Scattered showers for most of the state tomorrow, possible early morning fog inland of the coast south of Cairns. Brisbane's temperature range 15 to 23. This is ABC News.
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7: 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Welcome to Afternoons with Kat Feeney.
6: 5 minutes past two. One in five new vehicles sold in Australia last month was an electric vehicle. And by the end of this year, you'll be able to buy one with a horse on it. You're going to hear from someone who has travelled to Rome to sit behind the wheel of the electric Ferrari that has divided people. You'll hear why later on. Plus, Federal MP Bob Catter, father of the House, representative for the Queensland division of Kennedy, about the rise of Pauline Hanson's One Nation party. Does he think that she has a shot at picking up any seats in Queensland?
9: The polls are accurate, but they won't tell you how people will vote ultimately. And I've seen that again and again. So I don't think One Nation, whether people want it or not, I don't think that they will get anywhere near the outcome the polls would indicate. But by the same token, there will be very serious movement. And I think it represents, in my opinion anyway, you know, that people are just in pain and they're just going to go anywhere.
6: More from Bob Catter, who was speaking with 612 ABC Brisbane's morning host Steve Austin shortly when we kick off this afternoon's edition of Pineapple Politics. And speaking of polls, I am polling you this afternoon about a problem that the state government describes as a growing and significant one, and that is the problem of junk mail in your mailbox, the one out the front of your home. They are consulting at the moment, the government, as to what to do about this growing problem of physical junk mail. And maybe they think that it's time someone else stepped in to help tackle it. You can read the full story on the ABC News website, but it seems as though the state would rather local governments deal with the junk mail issue. My question is, do you really have a problem with mail in your mailbox? Junk mail, that is. Are you getting swamped by unsolicited advertising material or junk mail in your mailbox? Or are you getting more junk in your inbox? If we're talking about regulating junk mail, where is the bigger problem? Is it in your physical mailbox or is it in your email inbox? So I'm asking you this afternoon to text me mailbox or inbox, depending on where the most junk is landing in your world. 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
6: Lend me your ears. Do you recognise this bird? I've played this bird song a little bit this afternoon because this is the sound of a real and genuine problem, and that is the problem of the Indian minor bird, also known

0: is the common minor bird, one of the world's most invasive species, and a species that is invading Queensland. And lots of Queensland councils have different ways of dealing with this issue. For example, the bird is declared a pest in far north Queensland's Cassowary Coast under the council's bylaws. In Bundaberg, you can actually get a trap from your local council. The Gladstone Regional Council offers a bounty for these birds. And the Maranoa Council has previously engaged a contractor to control them. Other councils like Moreton Bay, Mackay, Sunshine Coast and Logan encourage you to proactively engage with national reporting bodies such as Minor Scan or community groups which provide traps. And a lot of people are saying it's just too patchy, this approach. We need to come together and come up with a better plan to deal with the invasive Indian minor, encroaching on the territory that belongs to our native species, like our native minor bird. The noisy minor. That's the native one. Doesn't have quite as nice a song, but look, it technically owns the turf that the sweet-sounding minor bird is taking over. I've been asking you to help me celebrate the native birds of Queensland this afternoon because, well, we've got to if we're serious about saving them. And I wondered whether you could tell me what bird makes this sound. Rob at Rochdale, you know, hello.
1: Yes, Kath, how are you doing?
0: Very well.
1: It's a plover, or some people call them thick knees. Build their nest in odd places in the middle of where people are walking sometimes.
0: Yes.
1: We actually had a couple that developed a block of land out the back of my place, and unfortunately I've seen two plovers walking around there with a baby. Probably that was their nesting ground before they took all the trees down.
0: Yeah.
1: I think they've gone now, along with the kookaburras, which is a bit of a shame.
0: Also known as a masked lapwing, I think you were saying, Rob. And the other interesting thing about this bird is they're very modern parents, insofar as both sexes incubate the eggs and care for the young birds. And the young birds, when they're born, full covering of down, they can feed themselves after just a few hours of hatching. They are a pretty special little bird and fiercely territorial. Do you see the plovers, or did you see your plovers swooping, attacking, bearing their barbs at anyone who came too close to their nest, Rob?
1: Yes.
0: Yeah.
1: And up at another place, yeah, you go anywhere near them and they'll sweep on you. And the baby birds might sound silly, but look like miniature plovers. They're perfectly formed.
0: Yeah.
1: Run round. But, yeah, the two parents are always there working as a team to protect their young.
0: It's an interesting thing, observing bird life, how they organise themselves. Robert Rochdale, thank you. Well done. This is your next native bird. Who's this?

If you recognise this bird song, call now 1300 222 612. My name's Kat Feeney. Here's the Cars. 612 ABC Brisbane and Queensland.

was just what I needed on 612 of ABC Brisbane, ABC Queensland. In a moment, pineapple politics this afternoon. The latest poll revealing the rise and rise of One Nation Party and how it continues. I mean, it's kind of same story, new day in that regard. But the difference this time is that this news poll has revealed core support for Pauline Hanson's One Nation Party surged ahead of Labor for the first time. You'll hear from a couple of former pollies. What do they think's going to happen? And this issue of artificial intelligence. A federal backbencher is sounding the alarm over the lack of appropriate guardrails. This is as the Queensland government prepares to roll out its education department built AI tool for school kids in this state. So what role should government play when it comes to regulating artificial intelligence? That story shortly with Pineapple Politics. I have a job for you to do now, though. I need you to think carefully about a couple of songs that I'm about to sample for you and then pick one. Pick one to support in the sing-along song contest, because the song with the most support will be the last song I play for you this afternoon. Two very different songs today. Here's your first option.

0: It's a battle of the genres today. In the blue corner, we've got rock and roll music written and originally released by Chuck Berry back in 1957. In 1988, this version comes out. This is from Sydney new wave rock band Metal Is Anything. It went to number 5 on the ARIA charts and stayed there for more than 5 months. So maybe you want to get behind rock and roll and the Aussie rockers Metal Is Anything. If so, vote for this song. 1300 222 612 is the telephone number, or you can text on 0467 922 612. But maybe you're more into rhythm and blues. This is Desiree's You Gotta Be. Gorgeous song. Inspired by the singer's practice of giving herself daily affirmations to help her stay true.
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0: It became a top 10 hit in the Australian charts in 94. 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So would you like to have a bit of optimism offered to you courtesy of Desiree? 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The song with the most support will be the last song I play for you this afternoon.
2: Vision Splendid Outback Film Festival's coming up real quick in Winton. 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Then on Drive with Ellen Fanning, I'll tell you when to ring us up to get your name in the hat. 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

0: Welcome to Pineapple Politics, your weekly serve of political news, always juicy, sometimes spiky. Today you're joined by Scott Emerson, former LNP Cabinet Minister for the Queensland State Government. Scott, lovely to see you.
1: Wonderful to see you, Kat.
0: And Graham Perrett, former ALP member of Federal Parliament for the seat of Moreton. Mr. Perrett, hello.
2: G'day, g'day.
0: I'm just going to flag early.
2: And g'day, Queensland.
0: Oh, thank you, yes. That we've given these blokes a pretty important job to do. So, Queensland, stay listening to hear what happens when they are asked
1: to do. Finally, an important job to do.
0: It's a job. Gentlemen, a news poll of 1,240 voters conducted for The Australian between Monday and Thursday last week reveals core support for Pauline Hanson's One Nation Party surged ahead of Labor for the first time in news poll history. Graham Perrett, as a Labor man, what do you think about that?
2: Interesting times. Interesting times. Look, I haven't delved into the poll, but obviously there are a lot of people who are are troubled at the moment and are parking their vote in a column that they don't normally park it in. Obviously, we're along, next election, Victorian one at the end of the year. So we'll see how they fly down there. Obviously, the longer that there is a focus on any political party, on the policies, on the people, on the partisanship of Pauline particularly, then maybe that vote might start to shake a little bit.
0: Okay, look, primary support One Nation was at 31%, ahead of Labor 30%, and well ahead of the coalition Scott Emerson at 18%.
3: Mm.
0: You probably dived into the poll because you love a number.
3: Love numbers.
0: What's your assessment of it?
3: Look, they're not great numbers for the coalition or for Labor, and we've been. How many times have we been on the program talking about this, Graham? And I've
0: every week it feels
3: It does feel like that. A couple of things I've said about the polls, obviously, and Graham used the word parking. I mean, this is the issue. 18 months out from the next federal election, are people parking their votes with One Nation, or are they wedded and locked in and ready to vote for One Nation in 18 months' time? That's going to be the big question. The challenge, of course, is that they're not force in Parliament. They're not going to be really tested in Parliament. And a lot of the public, unlike us three, and a lot of our listeners here today, probably aren't interested in politics. So it's just the vibe, the sense that One Nation's out there, their voice for us, rather than being tested in terms of their policies and how they perform. The other thing to be cautious about, and look, I worked for The Australian for 10 years, and I remember having to write these news polls, the stories about news poll. Look, the news poll is a very, very reliable a poll. But you've got to look at these things and say that where is the support for One Nation? Is it in rural and regional areas of Australia? Is it in the city? And my suspicion is that a lot of it, not all of it, but a lot of it is going to be in regional and rural areas. So you'll get a seat, say, for instance, where you might have 50% support for One Nation, but then when you get into the inner city, it might be only 5%.
0: Mm.
3: So it doesn't necessarily, you might win these seats by huge margins in certain areas, but you may be completely shut out of other areas as well. These polls don't show that.
0: Okay.
2: I think the Redbridge poll talked about that, how the One Nation wave breaks on the shores of multiculturalism, you know, like electorates like the one I used to represent, where people's experience of One Nation is of racism. And so they ain't voting, or their children ain't voting for someone who they see as a racist. So I agree with Scott.
3: I think that is something that I concede what Redbridge might say, but I think that is something that happened 20, 30 years ago. I think what you're seeing at the moment, these numbers indicate that One Nation support is actually starting to move into those areas, despite what you've just said in terms of a seat like Moreton that you used to represent Graham. I think there will be significant elements within Moreton. Not that necessarily One Nation's going to win Moreton or win Ryan, where I live, but I think the support is growing, even amongst people who in the past would not have said and even admitted they supported One Nation.
0: For her part, Pauline Hanson, when interviewed by Steve Austin on 612 ABC Brisbane's Mornings program last week, said in response to this idea, this perception of racism, that if you look at the candidates that she's standing and has stood at many elections recently, they come from all manner of backgrounds. So the party itself is drawing from multicultural Australia, so far as people sticking their hand up to be a part of the party and represent the party.
3: Now, we had that bloke in South Australia, the representative in South Australia. Now, and his maiden speech, he thanked his male Muslim partner.
0: I think the other point to mention, and again, is what federal parliamentarian Bob Catter said this morning to Steve Austin about the rise of One Nation and the idea that in a seat like his in Kennedy, a regional seat, that they might pose a significant risk. Mr. Catter kind of dismissed the idea that his seat was in jeopardy, but did point to Blair in Ipswich, which is held by Labor at the moment, Graham, as a seat that could be in doubt.
2: 24th November 2007 by the wonderful Shane Newman, who works that area well. Look, the I think that One Nation, I'm not a huge fan of their selection criteria for candidates, because over the last 30 years it's been shown to be CRAP. However, the fact that I was only judging their ascribing the term racist to them because of their policies, not because of the religion or skin colour of their candidates. Their policies are dog whistles or dog trumpets when it comes to a modern Australia. Modern Australia is a multicultural Australia. We have over half of us have either came from overseas or have parents that came from overseas. The One Nation that Pauline Hanson talks about doesn't exist anymore. So she's not being patriotic to the Australia of today by talking about this mythical Australia from some other time that never really existed. We've always been a multicultural Australia since 1788, when that first fleet arrived, and there were First Nations people here as well, remember? So that's... Pauline Hanson's all about difference and division. That's not the modern Australia.
3: But I think that it's a very potent issue, this issue of immigration, people coming from overseas, whether you've got enough houses, the levels of immigration. And what I see from around the world, and I see it in Australia, there's, yes, you are quite right in terms of those numbers there, in terms of us being about 50% of Australians have at least one parent born overseas. I think it's about 30% of us were born overseas. But what you see in Australia, as you see in other countries, is people who are here already suddenly say, no, that's enough. I'm here. I've established my community, my family, my business, whatever that may be. But I don't want more anymore coming in. And so it's not as black and white as that may be.
0: Okay, well, let's hear from a One Nation supporter on 612 ABC Brisbane and ABC Queensland. Dave is at Jimboomba. Hi, Dave.
4: Yeah, hi, how are you? The reason I think is what's happening here is it's not one party, it's both parties that are actually saying what they want to say. But when it comes to delivering the promises, none of that's happening from both parties. They're going away from what they've actually promised and what they said they will do. You know, and I think you'll find a lot of people are sick and tired of the lies that have been happening. And that's being honest.
0: Dave, I'm glad you called. Thank you very much.
2: Look, I would agree that there are not everyone in Australia is having a great time, but the other side of it is we've had 35, 40 years of uninterrupted economic growth. We're the second wealthiest nation in the world. That doesn't make a liar out of Dave and what he is experiencing, but to suggest that there is somehow some elite group conniving together to take opportunities from Australians is a misunderstanding of Australian politics, I would suggest.
0: I think you've had a couple of pretty high-profile examples from both major parties at both levels of government lately.

0: where lies, I mean, well, promises have been broken. We have, for example, the Crisafulli state government saying we won't build a new stadium for the Olympics before the election. And then after the election, oh, we're building a new stadium for the Olympics. And then you've got the federal Labor government saying, oh, we're not going to tinker with, you know, CGT. Mm-hmm. And then they announce a budget that does exactly that. So people maybe can look to those examples.
1: One of the things I find really interesting, that, and we're all talking about One Nation, and I think that's quite sensible because that's what the numbers are showing in the polling. It's curious to me also, and this doesn't get discussed, is that as your listeners say, hey, look, you know, I'm unhappy with the major parties. I can't believe them. They're not delivering. Why is the vote going to One Nation and the Greens' vote has not moved at all? They're the third force. They've been around for a long time. People aren't heading to the left. They're not going to the Greens. Why is that? That must be, people in the Greens must be scratching their heads, because in this environment, if you just say people are unhappy with the major parties, why isn't the Greens' vote going up at all? It's just One Nation.
0: All right. Thank you very much to Dave. Scott Emerson with you, former LNP State Cabinet Minister. You're also with Graham Perrett, former ALP Federal Parliamentarian. I'm Kat Feeney. It's about 2:30. And gentlemen, before we wrap up this afternoon's edition of Pineapple Politics, I just wanted to ask you about artificial intelligence. Because a former Labor minister says the federal government's blinked on AI regulation, shelving plans to make it safer for consumers rather than provoke US President Donald Trump. When he was Minister for Industry and Science, Ed Husic was planning to bring in mandatory guardrails on high-risk AI as part of a standalone act that aimed to protect the community against the technology's potential harms. But after the May 25 election, he was dumped from the ministry in a factional deal. And by the end of the year, his policy proposal was almost gone. I ask you about this in part because this week, the state government's hit go on its own artificial intelligence educational tool. It's hitting classrooms across the state. Now, this was AI developed by the Education Department, the Department of Customer Services, Open Data, Small and Family Business. And you're going to be hearing across the week from people involved in education in Queensland, how do they feel this AI model and the other ones being used in classrooms will affect a child's educational outcomes? Graham Perrett?
2: Well, as a father of a high school student,

0: in my day job. I have an AI client. Australia is actually well placed to benefit from AI. We've got the opportunity for green data, for data centres that are actually powered by the sun or the wind, and we're in a great time zone when it comes to Europe, the Americas and Asia, in terms of providing some of the tokens that are required to do AI. So we're in a great position, and we've got good connections with India and China. A bit complicated with the PRC at the moment, but I think I can understand why Ed Husic was keen to get it right. It is developing quickly. There are AI opportunities in government, in small business, in tech. You know, I'm sure that there are people outside this booth that are using AI right now to do the work that would have taken a young journalist called Scott a very, very long time to do back in the 80s or 90s, Scott. So it is a great tool. We do need to be careful about it. I think the world bodies that regulate such things are going to be keeping a close eye on this, because if AI can be self-perpetuating, it can obviously go off into a whole dangerous world.
1: I mean, I think about the fact that it was not that long ago that educational institutions across the world, including in Queensland, suffered a major data breach.
0: Yep.
1: What does that mean in the face of the AI?
2: The issue I have with AI, and one of the strange things that's happening in Australia with AI at the moment, is that we are, if you look at across the world, we are one of the nations that has been the most rapid adopters of AI. It is used widely across, and most people, not everyone, but are using it. But if you look at that EY survey recently, we are also right up there at the top of the people in the world who are the most distrustful of AI. We use it, but we don't trust it. It is a revolution. And I always, and as I was talking about this to my wife, Robbie, about this, and it came through, and I thought to myself, that old line about the dark satanic mills, the industrial revolution, and all those kind of concerns that people had at the time, it is a revolution. We've got to get it right. But the reality is that most people out there, we are the most distrustful of it. Mm. The governments have to get it right. Government has to show leadership in terms of this. And Ed Husic, you know, look, former ministers always talk about how they could have done something, they should have done something, they would have done something. They didn't get the chance to do something. I can tell you, I'm as guilty as anyone about that. But look, whatever that may be, whether it's Tim Ayres, whoever else it is in the Albanese government, Charlton, whoever it is, they've got to get it right, as does the Chris Foley government.
1: Okay. Well, more across the week on AI and education here in the state of Queensland. My name's Kat Feeney. Don't go anywhere, gentlemen, because you've got your very important job to do. But that concludes Pineapple Politics, your Queensland-centric look at political news. Graham Perrett, former federal member. Scott Emerson, former LNP State Cabinet Minister. Have you got your scripts? All right, who's starting?
0: This year, the ECA is celebrating an incredible 150 years. To mark this milestone, we're creating a special 150 ECA quilt, a time capsule of sorts, capturing your stories and memories from the past 150 years. And we need your help.
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1: Oh, lovely. Thank you. 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For more, I'm Kat Feeney, taking you through the big news stories across Australia and then behind the wheel of Ferrari's new electric vehicle. All right now, Unchained Melody. It's 25 to 3.

0: I hope you were belting that one out. My name's Kat Finney. You're on 612 ABC Brisbane, ABC Queensland. That was the Righteous Brothers and Unchained Melody. Have you voted in the People's Pick Sing Along Song Contest yet?
1: Just let me hear some of that rock and roll.
0: It's a battle between Mental as Anything's rock and roll music and You Gotta Be from Desiree.
2: You gotta be bad, you gotta be bold, you gotta be wiser. 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
0: The song with the most support will be the last song I play for you this afternoon, so vote now on the telephone or text line 1300 222 612 or 0467 922 612. Actually, on that, hi to Margarita. Who's listening at Mudrabar this afternoon on the text line, Margarita, you say, look, I just heard in your Pineapple Politics segment that Australia is the second wealthiest country in the world. Can you please follow that up? Good point, Margarita. We have fact check. Australia is officially ranked as the second wealthiest country in the world. And this is in terms of median wealth per adult, behind only Luxembourg. And that ranking comes from Swiss bank's UBS's 16th annual Global Wealth Report, issued in 2025. And it was built on data from the United Nations, World Bank, International Monetary Fund, and central banks worldwide. There you go.
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This is one of our very special native birds. But which bird makes that sound? If you know, call now. We're celebrating native birds today in the face of the invasion of the Indian minor or common minor bird. And if you recognise the bird that makes the sound I just played for you, I'd like to hear from you. 1300 222 612 is the phone number. Let me take you through the front pages of your major news mastheads. This is your afternoon news whip, starting with the ABC online. Suppression order extended on name of high-profile Queensland man in extortion case. The court has heard the accused man threatened to expose an affair his former partner allegedly had with a married high-profile Queenslander in 2017. On the front page of the Australian Financial Review, nearly metre-high tsunami hits the Philippines coast. The president urges residents to seek higher ground following a 7.8 magnitude earthquake. On the front page of the Australian, Hanson tells Allen, "Suck it up, sweetheart," on witch ads as PM slams misogyny. The One Nation leader says she's faced worse and the Victorian Premier is politically doomed anyway. Anthony Albanese says, bring the temperature down or risk a tragedy. On The Guardian, Israel says it has struck targets in central and western Iran. The IDF says it struck military targets in fresh attacks launched after Donald Trump called Israeli Prime Minister Benjamin Netanyahu, urging him not to strike back. And on the Courier Mail, teens injured after stolen car slams into house. Residents of a Logan home smashed into by an allegedly stolen car driven by a teenage girl have described the chaotic scenes after the crash. And that's you up to speed on some of the big news stories this afternoon.

0: That's you up to speed on some of the big news stories this afternoon.
1: 6:12, ABC Brisbane and Queensland. With Kat Feeney.
0: Do you reckon that's the sound the new Ferrari electric vehicle makes when it takes a turn off the Bruce Highway? Probably not. How far away is it from the day that you see one of these luxury EVs on local roads? Well, one in five new vehicles sold in Australia last month was an EV. And by the end of the year, you will be able to buy one of these ones. In a moment, you'll hear from someone who's been to Rome, who sat behind the wheel of the car that is dividing fans of the brand. You'll hear why in a moment. And thank you very much for all of your responses to the poll I am putting to you today in regards to your junk mail. The state government is consulting on changes to the rules around junk mail in Queensland, describing it as a growing problem. Apparently, lots of people are complaining about high rates of junk mail in their physical mail boxes, and the state government is wondering what could be done about this, and maybe local councils should take a more active role in the management of this issue. I just was curious to know whether you were getting more junk mail in your mailbox or in your email inbox. So I've asked you to text me inbox or mailbox, depending on which one has more junk. And so far, it's fairly comprehensive. Most of you seem to have massive junk problems in your inbox. Yet to hear from anyone who can report a major mailbox junk problem. But if that is you, call now 1300 222 612. What kind of mail? What kind of junk mail are you getting in your postbox? Because 94% of listeners to this program report most junk lands in their email inbox.
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0: It's 2:45, news at 3 o'clock. Three out of every four new Formula One tragics are female. This is according to global research from the F1. For motorsport's top brands, new fans mean new customers. But change requires sensitivity around traditional expectations. A new all-electric Ferrari has entered the market, and her name is Luce. And Gucci has become the first luxury fashion house to sponsor an F1 team. For more, you're joined by Noel Faulkner, who writes about fast cars, fancy brands, and the future. Noel, am I pronouncing her name correctly? And I assume it's a she, this new electric Ferrari. Is it Luce?
2: Hi, Kat. Thanks for having me. Yes, it's Luce, and you are pronouncing her name correctly, and it is a female because all Italian cars are supposedly female. Fun fact.
0: You've been inside. What was it like?
2: Well, pretty spectacular, pretty shocking. Mm. Inside, it's spectacular because it is like no other Ferrari that's ever been made. It is designed by Sir Johnny Ive, who, you know, the former creative director of Apple, the man that made the iPod, the Apple iWatch, you know, worked alongside Steve Jobs and Australian industrial designer Mark Newson. So it's very different. And yes, very, very interesting.
0: Yeah, because who are they expecting will buy this style of Ferrari, Noel?
2: The funny thing about it is I think one of the big things that it becomes so divisive is that Ferrari and Love From, which is a creative collective headed up by Johnny Ive and Mark Newson, is they are aiming for a customer that may have felt ostracized by Ferrari or may not have thought about buying a Ferrari in the past. So anyone that maybe doesn't align with the prancing horses, supercars, and perhaps want something that feels a little bit more sustainable or a little bit more techy or a little bit more polarizing. That's who this car's for. And also most likely the Chinese market as well, because

0: they love futuristic concept-y type of cars. So there's definitely an audience out there that it's designed for, and it's probably not the same person that would be yearning for a Testarossa.
1: Because there's no vroom, is there, Noelle?
0: Well, no, actually, there is.
1: Oh.
0: There is. So I think part of the conversation about what has been lost in the talk about the exterior is there is a big technical piece here, and there is a sound, and the way they've created it is really interesting. So imagine like electric guitar, you have vibrations on the strings, and then you amplify it with an amplifier. That's what they've done with the engine. So on each wheel is an electric engine, and then the vibrations created from those components are amplified, EQ'd, so they don't make a whirring sound into a whole new engine sound. So they can say that the approach to sound is, you know, in quotes, authentic, because it is an amplified vibration.
1: Fascinating. Yeah. Noelle Faulkner with you, who has driven the new Ferrari EV. Luce is the name of the vehicle. It's sparked a lot of conversation online. I'm Kat Feeney, and it's about 10 minutes to 3. Before we just expand the conversation beyond this one particular vehicle, we were talking about the kind of people who might be interested in purchasing one, Noelle, and they would have to have a bit of money, wouldn't they? How much is one of these cars?
0: Well, the Australian price hasn't been released, but the big buzz over in Europe was that it would be sitting around €550,000. So you can imagine, you add some luxury car tax on top of that, it's probably going to be quite a bit of money in Australian dollars, but we don't have the official pricing just yet.
1: Wow, my brain is breaking on the maths there, but there we go. Okay, so we wait and see what the final price tag in Australia is. But it's coming at the same time as other luxury brands are getting into the F1 game. Gucci, I note, has launched its own gambit for the discretionary income of the F1 fan block. Starting next season, Alpine will be renamed Gucci Racing Alpine, making it the first team with a title sponsorship from a luxury fashion house. Noelle, how significant is this?
0: Well, I mean, first of all, it's pretty fascinating on a few angles. First of all, that we know that LVMH, which is Gucci parent company's Kering Group's biggest competitor. So there's going to be a bit of feisty competition happening in the luxury fashion sector, happening on track. You know, you've got a Gucci car racing around a Louis Vuitton racetrack. The fact that Gucci itself hasn't been in the best of health. So there's a lot of question around, you know, does Gucci need this F1 sponsorship more than Formula One needs to be aligned to Gucci? So I think that they're the big two topics at the moment of like who is helping who here in the cultural relevance.
1: And then when we look at the sort of the look of your Formula One race day, I mean, explicit and implied dress codes are in the DNA of events like Wimbledon and the Melbourne Cup. What about the F1? Is spectator style shifting?
0: Oh, it's been crazy. I think, you know, even just the last two races in Melbourne, the style stakes have definitely gone up. And there's been so much debate around, even at the Australian Open, across sport, of influencers and fashion really coming through with, you know, how they're engaging with the sport, whether, you know, people deserve to be there or whether they're there to show style and elevate the aesthetics of the sport is a big conversation. But I think, I mean, we saw in Monaco on the weekend, a lot of celebrities, including Kim Kardashian, were dressed by Gucci. So that's kind of like a soft power of the brand coming through the paddock. Again, in an LVMH branded environment, it's very interesting.
1: It is indeed. Well, Noelle, lovely to have had your company. What a fascinating world you live and work in. Really appreciate your time with us on 612 ABC Brisbane and Queensland. Noelle Faulkner, you can find her in Vogue and Esquire. My name's Kat Feeney. It's about 7 minutes to 3. We're about to reveal which song has proved to be most popular with Queensland, whether it's Desiree or Mental as Anything. I wonder if your song has won the People's Pick Sing-Along Song Contest.
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1: But I've been celebrating the native birds of Queensland today off the back of news that a patchwork approach to the control of the invasive Indian miner, it's proving to be very problematic and not really doing great things to stop the spread of this bird into the territory that bird enjoys. Wayne at Gracemere, what is the name of the bird I just played?

0: Well, I hope I'm right, but I used to hear this all the time when we were kids. It's the mopoke.
1: It is the mopoke. You are absolutely correct. Absolutely correct. Also known as the Southern Boobook. Wayne, what do you know about the mopoke?
0: Well, when he's in the tree there, you can't really see him.
1: Yeah.
0: Because he camouflages to look like a tree branch and that. You know, he when he just sits quiet, and if you can spot him, he won't move. And, yeah, they look like a tree.
1: You know what I like about the mopoke, Wayne?
0: No.
1: They are very organised with regards to the kids. They normally nest in tree hollows, and the female will be the one left with the responsibility of egg incubation, so she draws the short straw there. But both sexes and sometimes a second female helper help to feed the young. It's a team effort, Wayne.
0: Oh, very good. We've got a nanny coming on board.
1: I know. The wonderful world of birds. Spare a bit of your time to investigate this world and thank me later. Thank you very much, Wayne at Gracemere, and thanks to all of you who have been celebrating the native birds of Queensland with me this afternoon. Head to the ABC News website to read a little bit more about the Indian miner issue and how various councils across the state are dealing with this problem. Very different approaches taken in very different parts of Queensland. Does anyone have the right way? Well, have a read and make up your own mind. My name is Kat Feeney, and it is time to reveal. Who has prevailed? And if you were on Team R&B, Team Desiree, congratulations. You got to be celebrating right now because you've won. It's 5-3 on 612 ABC Brisbane. ABC Queensland, I'm Kat Feeney. News shortly. Stand by.

0: Desiree for the win on 612 ABC Brisbane and Queensland. I'm Kat Feeney, back with you tomorrow. It's 2 minutes to three.
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0: Okay, Mel Bampton. 94% of listeners to 612 ABC Brisbane and Queensland's afternoon program report that junk mail is a bigger problem for their email inbox than their physical mailbox.
2: Okay, right.
0: So how come the government isn't consulting on what we could do to address that problem?
2: Okay, well, hopefully off the back of your show, they will be, Kathy.
0: We will follow this up in due course. What's happening on the Drive program? You're filling in for Ellen Fanning today after three.
2: I am. Ellen is off sick this afternoon, so I'm in the hot seat. We are going to be talking about your favourite childhood story. Do you have one? A book that you just absolutely love that's woven into the fabric of Kat Feeney?
0: Yes, many. Come by Chance stands strong. Blinky Bill and the Adventures, most of Enid Blyton. Why do you ask, though?
2: Well, because we've got a father and son author collaboration coming in this afternoon. So we're going to be talking to them about a brand new book. They're Torres Strait Islander. So it's riding on the back and the responsibility of tradition as well, traditional story. So I want to hear from the 612 ABC listener about their favourite childhood story.
0: Oh, Harry McClary from Donaldson's Dairy.
2: Oh, yes, absolutely.
0: You've got to do the voices when you do that one.
2: Oh, yeah.
0: Morphin McClare, like a bundle of air. Hercules Morse. Okay, call now. Mel Bampton wants to know about your favourite childhood story. Story 1300 222 612 is the number. My name is Kat Feeney. Cheers, Brisbane. You have been absolutely brilliant. What do you reckon? We should do it again tomorrow? Same time, same place. I'll see you there. News at three.
1: Everything Brisbane.
3: It was such an iconic wedding and party venue.
1: It's where your passions lie.
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0: ABC News, good afternoon. I'm Michael Bausch. The Queensland Government has taken its community cabinet to the South Burnett town of Cherbourg for a milestone meeting focused on local infrastructure. Toby Loftus reports.
1: It's the first time the LNP cabinet has met in an Aboriginal community and follows yesterday's meetings with residents in Kingaroy. Premier David Crisafulli announced $2 million worth of upgrades to the town's TIP to boost recycling and reaffirmed a commitment to upgrade water infrastructure. The town is still waiting for major improvements to begin on its old water treatment plant. For the past 3 years, residents have been dealing with murky drinking water. While some pipes have been replaced, contractors for the main repairs are yet to be appointed, but it's all expected to be fixed by February. The government has committed $26 million to that project.
0: A council in southwest Queensland wants the federal government to change its mind on planned cuts to disaster funding. Details from Will Murray.
2: Under the proposal, state and territory governments and the Commonwealth would split recovery funding in the wake of natural disasters 50-50. Queenslanders currently receive a 64% contribution from the federal government. Prime Minister Anthony Albanese says the changes will deliver disaster funding quicker and more efficiently. But Sean Radnidge, Mayor of the Murway Shire, says local governments can't fund the shortfall.
3: Potentially we're going to have to raise our rates to help keep this emergency services running, especially when you need them in a disaster.
2: Queensland received more than $1 billion in funding from the federal government in the last financial year.
0: A non-publication order has been extended, preventing the identification of a high-profile Queensland man who's been drawn into an alleged extortion court case. Christopher Tester reports.
4: It's alleged a man charged with one count of extortion threatened his former partner, saying he would reveal details of a 2017 affair she allegedly had with a high-profile married man if she did not agree to a financial settlement. The married man's name has been suppressed from publication since a hearing in the Cairns Magistrates Court late last month. Today, Acting Magistrate Gelma Mioli extended the suppression order. A barrister representing media organisations, including the ABC, argued the court did not have the power to prevent publication of his name merely because it would embarrass him. The case is due to return to court in July.
0: Rescue and

0: recovery operations are underway after a major earthquake in the Philippines. It had a destructive magnitude of 7.8, with its epicenter off the south coast of the island of Mindanao. Local authorities say homes and buildings have collapsed in General Santos City. It's feared several people have died, multiple others are injured. The Israeli military is warning that a second wave of Iranian missiles is heading for the country just hours after Israel bombed targets inside Iran. Tuiyong reports.
1: The exchange of strikes is threatening to drag the wider Middle East back into a regional war. Explosions could be heard in central Israel as Israeli air defences sought to intercept the incoming Iranian fire. Iran did not immediately acknowledge the attack. In Iran, officials offered no details on what had been struck, nor any damage information. Iran's paramilitary Revolutionary Guard says that Israel used air-launched ballistic missiles in its attack. U.S. President Donald Trump says new strikes by Israel and Iran will not affect his administration's peace talks with Tehran.
0: Australia's top brain experts say they've been sidelined by the chemical regulator ahead of a final decision on a weed killer tied to Parkinson's disease. Nathan Morris reports.
2: More than 70 clinicians and movement disorder experts have lodged submissions to the Australian Pesticides and Veterinary Medicines Authority during its review of the controversial herbicide Paraquat. Associate Professor Wesley Thavathasan says he and others have received no follow-up and are concerned about the link between Paraquat and the incurable neurological disorder.
3: The draft proposal and the evidence base, it didn't contain really any of the up-to-date human epidemiological data.
2: The APVMA says health and safety are central to its review and a final decision is expected soon.
0: Queensland's weather, scattered showers for most of the state tomorrow, possible early morning fog inland of the coast, south of Cairns, Brisbane and the Sunshine Coast 15 to 23, the Gold Coast 14 to 23, Ipswich 11 to 23, a few showers about the southeast on Wednesday, Thursday and Friday. 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
7: Good afternoon. Sadly, your formidable and very funny Ellen Fanning had to take a sickie today. So I'm off the subs bench. I've dusted off my drive uniform and done a few stretches in the hallway. To do some justice to this colossal program, I'm Mel Bampton. And coming up, we're going to be chatting about a book that could embed itself in your child or grandchild's mind as a story that shapes their life. Do you have a book like that from your childhood, something that you read or had read to you as a child that you just couldn't get enough of, a book that you had that had you living in a daydream, perhaps a world of heroes, fairies or fantasy, or perhaps adventure, crime solving, courage or hilarity? What was your

0: hands down, favourite book as a child. Let's talk favourite childhood stories together this afternoon, as in a moment I'm going to welcome two authors to the program, 1300 222 612. What was your favourite story as a child?
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2: Traffic.
3: Good afternoon, Brisbane. Got a multi-vehicle crash heading outbound Pacific Motorway just before O'Keefe Street, Greenslopes. Getting some very heavy delays back through to the Riverside Expressway developing there. Also a crash northbound Lutwyche Road, left lane just before Newmarket Road, Windsor, causing delays. In West End, got emergency roadworks happening on Montague Street at Jane Street. And in Strathpine, Gympie Road to Buckby Street, got signal fault there. The traffic lights are actually spun around, so crews on site fixing that. Logan Motorway, a bit under speed as per usual. Forest Lake through Parkinson. Slight delays, Victory Pocket back through to Intrapilly for the Western Freeway. Gateway Motorway is a little bit under speed, southbound Tingalpa. Your northbound runs about a 10-minute delay, Boondall to the Bruce Highway, and Gympie Arterial Road northbound Bald Hills, very slow too. I'm Jason McLean from ATM with all your latest 612 ABC Brisbane traffic.
0: Thank you very much, Jason McLean. It is 7 after 3. I'm Mel Bampton. I am the sub off the bench this afternoon for the wonderful Ellen Fanning. I'm so glad to have your company. We're talking about your favourite book as a child. Why? You're going to find out next. Right now, your temps around the region. In Holland Park, g'day if you're listening from there. It's just 21 degrees. Wynnum and Park Ridge also the same, sitting at 21. Brookwater is 22. Edens Hill is 20. Varsity Lakes 22. And Forest Glen, you're winning at the low end of the thermostat at just 19 degrees.
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0: Books, particularly during childhood, they have the power to shape our perceptions of the world and our own identity with it, right? And as a result, we figure out ourselves, the way of the world, through the little books that we read or the stories that we're told. My favourite stories, those of the Enchanted Wood, the Magic Faraway Tree and the Magic Wishing Chair, not only extended my childhood beyond the confines of suburban life, but also solidified for me anyway the importance of reading. I remember the bookstore I took my pocket money into at Nobby's Beach, right there at the base of Magic Mountain, and I found the first book, The Enchanted Wood. And from that moment, I was hooked. That sent me hurtling into the world of Jo, Beth and Fran, and a lifelong love of story. I would go as far as to say that the impact of story as a child led me here, right here where I stand today in this 612 ABC Brisbane studio, into radio and the desire to want to share stories with others. So what's it like to hold that power in your hands, to make the decision to write a children's book, particularly when you have the responsibility of culture as well at your back? Elliot and Michael Passy are Torres Strait Islanders who've embraced that capacity for influence with a book they have co-created. They're high-fiving in the studio right now. And the retelling of a traditional story. Michael and Elliot, welcome.
7: Hi.
0: Hello, it's wonderful to have you in the studio today. How many radio studios have you been into?
7: None.
0: This is the first?
7: It's my third, but it's Elliot's first.
0: Elliot, welcome. I'm so glad that we could be the first radio studio for you. This is very, very exciting. We've got your beautiful book. I'm going to pick it up right now. In here, in the studio, Gagi the Stubborn Boy. Tell us about this book, Gagi the Stubborn Boy, and why you chose this particular story to tell.
8: Dad, do you want
7: to? Yeah, well, it was actually because it's a story that I was told as a child growing up. It's a traditional Torres Strait Islander story, but we've retold it for mainstream children, because it just held a lot of great memories for me. Like when you were talking before, I could really, really relate to that. Some of the best memories I have is sitting down on the beach at Zomerid on Murray Island, or Mare as we call it, listening to the story being told to me by the aunties and uncles and grannies and granddads, and actually being able to see the animal that it's referring to, the giant trevally, actually splashing in the waters and walking on the sand beaches that story is actually based on.
0: Well, there's never a traditional story I've heard from a First Nations person that doesn't have some pretty strong teachings within it. Yeah. What's the lesson of Gagi the Stubborn Boy?
7: Well, it all revolves around a young adolescent boy that is given sage.

0: advice by his mother and he totally ignores it and goes off and, and does something not really good. And then he ends up having some bad consequences happening to him. And luckily, his mother comes and rescues him. And basically the...
1: Go, Mum.
0: Yeah.
2: Honestly.
0: Yeah, the power of mothers. And she never gave up. And I think the gist of the story is, you know, to listen to the wisdom of your elders because... if you don't, you know, it could be a life-changing mistake that you could walk into if you don't.
1: It's a fine line, isn't it, between stubbornness and tenacity. Yes. Where did Elliot sit on that scale as a teenager?
0: I'll let Elliot talk about that.
2: At work, people have already, they've seen the book and they're like, oh, is this about you? And I'm like, no, it's not about me. I was actually a very good child, thank you very much. Stubborn, yes, but I was a very good child, so...
1: But you're related, though, to this story. Is that what made you want to connect with this one, with your dad, to write together?
2: Definitely. The original plan for it wasn't a book originally. It was another project. So he's like, oh, can you draw the pictures? I was like, okay, sure, I'll do that. And then he came to me. I was like, oh, it's getting made into a book, by the way. And I was like, excuse me?
1: So you were tricked into it.
2: Yeah, a little bit, yeah. But, you know, it ended up going really well. But I think I relate to him because, I don't know, just... It's from the island that we're from, like specifically Dor Enwair. It's from Mer Dor Enwair. So it's very disconnected, I guess. And I've been to this place now, so I can see like the sardines and the gegis. And so I feel that connection more now, yeah, too.
1: And when you are working with a traditional story, how much wriggle room do you actually have when it comes to creative license?
0: Well, it's actually from like the tribe that we are, we're Dolreb, and that relates very close because I'm the TO for Passy Family, which that story is actually based on. So we had to look at how do we, as storytellers, get our cultural stories out to the masses. And we wanted to do that. And the only way that we could do it was to change it so that it was more appetizing because, like Little Red Riding Hood, it's a little bit more... different, let's just say, than the original story. But for a five-year-old child, we don't want them to walk away psychologically scarred for the rest of their life.
1: Some of the First Nations stories that some of the aunties and uncles have told me in my area, they're pretty straight to the point, and sometimes they've got horrific endings as well to make sure that the children get those lessons for their own safety. We are speaking to Michael and Elliot Passy this afternoon on 612 ABC Brisbane. Brand new book they've released together called Gagi, The Stubborn Boy. Now, Michael, you specialise in cultural awareness. What part can a children's book play in that? How much impact do you believe it can have as a mechanism for that goal of awareness?
0: That's a really good question, actually. Doing the work that I did in the federal government for 25 years as a public service servant, I used to do a lot of cultural capability talks, awareness workshops and all that, and I found that a lot of the times mainstream biases came into play, and it was really a strong current I had to swim against to try and get people interested in our cultures and specifically the Torres Strait one. So I saw this as an opportunity to plant a seed into a generally curious mind of a child and to open their eyes to, hey, our culture is different, but it is also interesting as well. So that's what I'd love to see, is just having that genuine curiosity about our culture.
1: We're sparking a discussion around favourite stories from childhood off the back of this book and this wonderful book that you've brought in and released, Gagi the Stubborn Boy. Michael and Elliot Passy are the authors and illustrators. Kath on the text line, she says, Kath, this is Kath from Kingaroy. Hello, Kath. Good afternoon, Mel. That sounds so funny, as it's usually early morning when we chat. Normally I'm on Saturday breakfast. Anyway, my favourite books were the Trixie Belden series. I devoured them as each came out. Anne from Durack says, I remember as a kid being given the book called Where the Wild Things Are. Now that one brings back some memories. I read it to my kids when they were little and can't wait until I am a grandparent and can read it to my grandkids. Elliot, to you, is there a particular childhood story or book that sticks in your mind as the one that you most loved?
2: Oh, that's really hard because I was such a big bookworm when I was a kid. I used to ask the librarians why I was only allowed to borrow 3 books at one time because I would borrow more. So it's hard to pick a specific favorite. I'd say this was a bit later in childhood, but there's a series called the Magisterium series. Obsessed with it.

0: It's like Harry Potter, but more like earth elemental kind of vibes. It's very, very good.
1: Oh, that sounds good. So what age are we talking about here? Would that be most targeted at?
0: That one's more like 12 to 15-year-olds, I'd say.
1: All right, I'm writing that down. My 13-year-old was wandering around last night going, I've read everything. So that's a new series for him to sink his teeth into.
0: Yeah, it came out a while ago, but it's very, very good. It's only like 6 books and very, very entertaining and easy to read too.
1: What about you, Michael, from your childhood, a story or book that stuck out for you as something that really became part of the weave of you?
2: Okay, I'm a little bit different to Elliot. A, I'm nearly 60, so I'm from a different generation. B, I was never really a bookworm. I did my book reviews via video when I was at school. But I do remember a couple of very much standout books for me were Clifford the Big Red Dog.
1: Oh, yeah.
2: And How the Butcher Birds Got Their Colours. And it was a traditional Aboriginal story.
1: Yeah.
2: Which inspired me to say, hey, where are our Torres Strait stories?
1: Yeah, okay. So the seed was planted early on for you and your future as an author.
2: Yeah, and I suppose Marvel Comics were the other one.
1: It's good to have a broad spectrum, yes. Michael. It's 17 after 3 at 612 ABC Brisbane. Vertie says on the text line, my favourite childhood book was Emily of New Moon by L.M. Montgomery. She also wrote the Anne of Green Gables books. She was a Canadian author and her book Emily of New Moon was published in 1923. There you go. That's from Verity in Newmarket in Brisbane. There was another one as well that went on with the Anne of Green Gables, which might have been called Before Green Gables or something like that. And I remember reading that to my kids when they were little as one book of many, but it was devastating. Like, it was about a child orphan and it was such a difficult read, but also impactful for my children to hear those kinds of stories as well. And look at what they've also got. What's your favourite childhood story? I'd love to know from you. 1300 222 612. And speaking of authors, a couple of weeks ago I spoke with Melissa Lukashenko, one of my favourite authors, and she spoke to the lost potential to Australia as a whole when people don't have the same opportunities as others to author books, to speak, to be part of the Bigger Brains Trust. How would you like to see those inequalities addressed when it comes to the ideas of Indigenous voices being heard?
2: Oh, look, that's actually something that we're very passionate about, Elliot and myself, especially considering, like, I never pictured myself actually authoring a book. I always dreamt about it, but never really thought that it was going to be possible. And that's something that is a big passion of Elliot's as well, because he could see, you know, he wanted to see himself in a lot of the stories. But to your question, sorry, I went off a bit there. Look, I just want to have, like, in our schools, it's a great opportunity with those genuinely curious minds to give them the opportunity to have a read of these other stories rather than the mainstream ones that everybody gets to see. Educate them. We're Australia. Let's actually, like, make them so much more understanding of, you know, all of Australia.
1: And lastly, I want to ask both of you, what was it like working together as parent and child to put something to the creative project as well? Elliot, let's start with you. What was it like working with Dad?
0: It was fine. No, it was it was actually really good. Dad and I are very, very similar. Mum, hey, we drive her crazy with how similar we are sometimes. So our brains work. We're very, like, yin and yang. The parts that I struggle with, Dad is really, really good at. Like, I will waffle on and on and on with writing, but Dad is very good at, like, oh, just say it like this and concise, or, like, let me help you with the brainstorming. And where Dad might need a bit more help with, like, the wording or the more creative side, I can jump in. So it was actually a very streamlined process, and I'm really grateful that we have such a good connection, I'd say.
1: What a beautiful thing to do together. Michael, do you want to give you a review about working with Elliot? Oh,
2: well, actually, it was something that I've always wanted to do, because he's very talented and grew up never really believing in his talent. And the best thing about it is no one else seems to be able to translate what goes on in my head, but he does. He knows exactly what I'm trying to say. And when I say, I need you to draw this because you're the artist, draw it like this. And he could translate it, whereas I couldn't actually articulate it. And without thinking, he's actually gone down that path and that, yeah. So it was quite smooth.
1: Well, they've done a stunning job. Good on you, Elliot. Well done. And good on you both for working together, Elliot and Michael.

0: Percy, congratulations on Gagey, the stubborn boy. It's out now. Shall I ask what's next, or do you just want to bask in the glory of this for now?
1: Oh, look, we would love to have a second book out, just saying. we're putting it out to the universe that we would love to get a series of Torres Strait Islander traditional stories for kids to actually get involved with this. Thank you so much for having us. This has been an awesome experience for us.
0: Absolute pleasure. It was wonderful to have you here. Thank you both so much for your time.
2: Thanks.
0: 612 ABC Brisbane is where you are. It's 21 after 3. We're talking about your favourite books from childhood. On the talkback line, Gary from Maruka says, The Muddle-Headed Wombat on a Rainy Day. It's a forgotten classic. Barb from Nunda, for me it would have to be Possum Magic by Mem Fox and Diary of a Wombat by Jackie French. They're both picture books, but they're definitely classics. Jeanette from Silkstone, she says, My kids love Terry McCleary from Donaldson's Dairy. Another favourite in the series was Harry McCleary and Zachary Quack. Helen also says, loved The Muddle-Headed Wombat. Jeanette from Brookfield says, I think this is one of my sister's favourites as well. My favourite book as an avid reader when I was a kid were The Secret Seven. That was a big series, and also The Famous Five series. Thank you so much, Jeanette from Brookfield. Lizzie from Mount Tambourine, good afternoon.
3: Good afternoon.
0: Lizzie,
3: lovely to hear you back on the radio.
0: Oh, thank you very much, Lizzie. It's lovely to be here. What was your favourite kid's book?
3: So a favourite book of mine, and I found out that it was my mum's as well, and it was given to her by her mum, who really likes it as well, is Pookie the White Rabbit.
0: Oh, I don't know that book. Tell us the story. Give us the synopsis.
3: So it's by Ivy Wallace, and it starts, hang on, Ada, 2 seconds, just let me tell Mel about this amazing book, okay? So she actually loves Pookie the White Rabbit as well,
0: because
3: she now has her grandmother's copy. It's about a little white rabbit in the forest who has wings, and he finds a human friend to live with, and he's got to learn how not to be selfish and how to make friends and how to be good, and he has all these adventures. And the first book is literally just him finding a home where someone will accept him, because rabbits don't usually have wings.
0: Oh, so there's a lot in there. And I really enjoy that that's also a family heirloom. It's the original book that's been passed down through the generations. And now your own child is loving it as well. Lizzie from Mount Tambourine, thank you so much for your call this afternoon. I'll let you get back to mothering, as mothers are always doing.
3: I'm in trouble now.
0: I'll leave you to sort that out, Lizzie from Mount Tambourine. It is a 24 after 3. You're listening to 612 ABC Brisbane. Wonderful to have your company. I am asking the question, what is your favourite childhood book? 1300 222 612. Also on the text line, hi Mel, I still love kids' books and of a certain vintage. I love Emma Kepler by Colin Thiel. It would make a great film. Thank you to all the wonderful children's authors and illustrators. That's from Lara. 612 ABC Brisbane is where you are. Let's take a tune. The Pretenders and Back on the Chain Gang as we head towards your news headlines.

0: On 612 ABC Brisbane, The Pretenders. Love that track. Back on the Chain Gang. It's 28 after 3, which means in just a couple of minutes we'll have your latest news headlines. We've been talking, though, about your favourite childhood book. Do you have one that really sticks out in your mind? For me, hands down, it was The Enchanted Wood Stories with the magic faraway tree, the magic wishing chair. I could not get enough of those stories. What about you, Wendy, from the Sunshine Coast? Hello.
1: Hi. Oh, I just have a long cherished memory of The Paper Bag Princess. I think it was Robert Munsch wrote it, and it was back in the 100 years ago in the 80s when I worked as a preschool teacher, and I was teaching my daughter, who's now 42 or something, and because the kids just adored the book, she was a really fiery sort of four-year-old, and she just took to it, and we decided to put it on as a play one night for all the kids, and we all got dressed up and we had a drag, and all the characters came to life. And because it was like contentious, like who gets to be the princess, she was like, well, it's going to be me. And it's like, well, no, it wouldn't look good. So we decided to have three princesses. And
0: of course,
1: stand or walk on parts that was very equal.
0: Yes.
1: But I'm sure it gave her a very, what's the word? Like, she's been very a strong woman all her life, and nobody can push her around like the character in the book.
0: And of course, double down on that with the equity around the three princesses. I love that, Wendy, from the Sunshine Coast.
1: I just hope those kids remember it, because I know she does. She's read it to her little one plenty of times, but it just was a very resonant sort of story in my head whenever I think about it. It was great.
0: It's wonderful how those stories get passed down through the generations, and it just shows how much they really do embed in our hearts. Wendy, thank you so much for sharing your story and that book as well, because you know what's great about this is that I have a vision, Wendy, that off the back of this conversation, people are going to be going back out to the library. They're going to go to the library and be getting out these kids' books and bringing them back to life for their kids. Wendy from the Sunny Coast, thank you so much for your call this afternoon. At any time, if you want to engage in the conversation, 1300 222 612, it's smack bang on 3:30, which means Michael Bausch has got all of your latest news headlines. Good afternoon, Michael Bausch.
2: Hello there, Mel. Among the stories we're following, emergency crews are searching through the rubble in the southern Philippines after a powerful earthquake. It had a magnitude of 7.8 and was centred off Mindanao's south coast. Homes and buildings have collapsed in General Santos City. It's feared at least three people have died. The Prime Minister has again urged the warring sides in the Middle East to step back after a new wave of Iranian missile attacks on Israel. Anthony Albanese says de-escalation is needed as soon as possible. The family of world-renowned medical researcher Richard Scollier has accepted the Prime Minister's offer of a state funeral. It'll honour the legacy of the 59-year-old who's died from brain cancer. And Queensland Jewish leader Jason

0: Steinberg is among almost 1,000 Australians recognised in today's King's Birthday Honours List. The president of the Jewish Board of Deputies has spent 40 years advocating against racial hatred and the vilification of Jews. He says he's humbled to be appointed a member of the Order of Australia. More news at 4.
1: Thank you very much, Michael Bausch from the ABC Newsroom. It is 29 to 4 here at 612 ABC Brisbane, and we're going to have more on the life of the extraordinary Professor Scolia for you before we get to the 4 o'clock news. Let's check your traffic.
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3: Traffic. Crews are on the scene for that crash hitting outbound Pacific Motorway just before O'Keefe Street. Greenslopes getting some very heavy delays right back through to Coronation Drive. Also still that crash northbound Lutwyche Road in the left lane just before Newmarket Road at Windsor causing delays. And another crash now in Kedron, westbound Stafford Road is in the left lane just after Albert Terrace. Got emergency roadworks ongoing for Montague Street and West End. It's at the intersection of Jane Street. And in Strathpine, still got those traffic lights spun around. Intersection of Gympie Road and Buckby Street. Just be careful through there. Meantime, the Western Freeway getting about a 5-minute delay into Pilly into Victory Pocket. Got reports of a crash southbound Springwood for the M1. Delays starting to build with that one and delays northbound Brackenridge for the Gateway. I'm Jason McLean from ATM with all your latest 612 ABC Brisbane traffic.
1: Thank you very much, Jason Hole. Coming up very shortly, the sirens may stop, but the impact doesn't. Now, how you can thank a first responder. That's coming up next. Also, do you love to get out your knitting needles, your crochet hooks? Well, we've got an opportunity for you. This year, the ECCA is celebrating an incredible 150 years. To mark this milestone, we're creating a special 150 ECCA quilt. It's going to be a time capsule of sorts, a soft and cuddling one, capturing your stories and memories from the past 150 years. And we need your help. We're calling on you to craft, knit or sew a 15 by 15 centimetre square, something that represents your connection to the ECCA. I spoke to Max on the weekend from Toowong. He talked about doing a square to represent the bush poets. If you want to get involved, just text QUILT to 0467922612. All the squares will come together into one beautiful, snuggly time capsule, and it'll be on display at a special 150 ECCA exhibition this August.
4: Vision Splendid Outback Film Festival's coming up real quick in Winton. 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Then on Drive with Ellen Fanning, I'll tell you when to ring us up to get your name in the hat. 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
1: Before I let you know how you can thank first responders, we've been talking about favourite children's books. This one on the text line from Sharon. My favourite children's book for my twins was Cleopatra Silver Wing. It's a story about a butterfly who gets washed away in some wind. Beautiful story. And the funny thing is we name all of our vehicles, and our current vehicle, which is a white type of car that I cannot say on the ABC, her name is Cleopatra Silver Wing. Cleo for short. Cheers, Sharon of Manly West. Another one on the text line, Deb from Regency Downs. G'day, Deb. Her favourite book, The Silver Sword by Ian Sorella. It was read to my class and I was lucky enough to find it as an adult, based on fact about a family in Poland in World War II making their way to Switzerland. Loved it. Regards, Deb from Regency Downs. Thank you, Deb. It is 25 to 4.
5: We're on the hunt for the best suburb in Greater Brisbane. This week, it's suburbs starting with the letter R. If you want to be there. Nominate now, 612 ABC Brisbane. If you want to be.
1: Now, first responders, our police, paramedics and fireys are more than a person in uniform that doesn't hesitate to help others. They are ordinary people who accept that when they sign up for the job, they will bear witness to some pretty traumatic things, and at times, of course, it gets to them. This week, in honour of their work and to support their mental health, you get the opportunity to say thanks. Wednesday is Thank a First Responder Day, recognising that when the sirens stop, the impact doesn't. Danny Staten, Regional Director at Fortum Australia, a not-for-profit that supports the mental well-being of our first responders, joins us today. He's also a former police officer. Danny, good afternoon.
6: Good afternoon, Mel. Thanks for having us.
1: That's an absolute pleasure, Danny. Now, what is the psychological toll on first responders compared to the general population?
6: Well, we know that the impact in terms of the psychological toll is far worse than that of the general adult population, with one in three first responders experiencing very high psychological distress levels. The impact is very real. As you said, it's that repeated trauma exposure that can really

0: accumulate and take its toll.
1: So even with that preparation going in, knowing that this is going to be part of the job, you really can't prepare for everything, particularly how that mental load is going to land on each individual.
0: Well, that's right. You go into work every day, you have no idea what you're being confronted with, and these people are humans at the end of the day, and they don't just respond to these calls, they absorb them, and they might not have time to process them, because once that job is finished, they're on to the next and the next and the next. So it's just a repeated cycle.
1: And cumulative by the sounds of things. So what, Danny, does your organisation do to help first responders after the sirens stop and they are sometimes having trouble shouldering some of the trauma they are exposed to?
0: Well, our focus is across the entire life cycle of a first responder. So we're a big believers in prevention is better than cure. And so our primary focus is to help increase mental health literacy and provide wellbeing engagements and wellbeing initiatives to try and help keep first responders and their family members well. But we do also provide that independent psychological and counselling support that is needed when a first responder feels like they need that little bit extra support.
1: Well, Thank a First Responder Day is happening on Wednesday. So before we talk more about that, Danny, I want to put that out there to you. Have you ever had that direct experience with a first responder, which is not always something that we want, because often that can mean that things have gone horribly awry. But if you want to say thanks to a first responder and get that ball rolling, a warm up, if you will, towards Thank a First Responder Day happening on Wednesday, I'd love to hear from you. What's your story and how would you like to thank a first responder and the role that perhaps they played in your life? You can text me 0467922612 or jump on the phone for a bit of a yarn, 1300 222 612. So on Wednesday, how can listeners express their support for our first responders?
0: Yeah, that's a great question. Look, Fordham Australia is running initiatives and support all over the country. And for us to do this effectively, we really want to hear from the community as well. So if people can go to our website at thankyoufirstresponderday.org.au, they can leave a message of gratitude. They can recognise a first responder by sharing a personal story of something that has happened to them that we can then pass on to the agencies and hopefully the individual themselves. But we're really asking the community to get involved and turn that gratitude into action this year and help support organisations like Fordham Australia so that we can continue to provide the vital supports that are needed for these amazing people on the front line.
1: It's a great initiative, Danny, and one that we all don't realise how much, how important it is until we realise how important it is. But despite the mental toll that these jobs can take on people, they still do it. What is it, Danny, about this sort of job that's difficult to walk away from?
0: I think it's often described as more of a calling than it is a job. And I think it just resonates with people from young. It's something that you know that you want to do. It's not just a paycheck. It is just community service. You want to serve your community. You want to serve and help others. And that's what the job is. It's a very selfless job. It is a thankless job. It's a challenging job. But we do need them. They're amazing people. And we've just got to ask ourselves, like, what would we do if we called 000 and no one answered the phone or no one turned up? Yeah, they show up for us. It's time that we start showing up for them.
1: Danny Staton is the Regional Director at Fordham Australia. We've been talking about Thank a First Responder Day, which is happening this Wednesday. Danny, lastly, sometimes first responders are also people who are not qualified at all. They are good Samaritans who just happen to be in a place at a time. We heard about this last week with the group of people who lifted the car off motorcyclist Tyler Weeb. What about ordinary everyday heroes who witness something they may not be equipped for? What advice would you have for them afterwards?
0: The same advice I think carries across the board. Like, these are events, these kind of traumatic events, these kind of huge incidents, they don't leave us lightly. We're humans, we absorb them. So I would say they've certainly got to look after themselves. They've got to reach into their support network, seek the support if they need it. And if they've got any questions, there's plenty of organisations out there that can help you. You can even visit our website. All of our resources online are free for anybody to read and digest, and they may find them quite helpful as well.
1: Oh, good on you, Danny Staton, Regional Director at Fordham Australia. Thank you for your time today.
0: No, thank you. Really appreciate it.
1: It is 19 to 4. You're at 612 ABC Brisbane. Still

0: ahead, a look back at the life and the important research of another legend, Professor Richard Scolyer, who has died aged 59.
1: A tray of cocktails floated at us through the twilight. Who was this Gatsby fellow?
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0: And this week, we've got a trip for two. This is massive. Trip for two out to Winton for Australia's only Outback Film Festival, Vision Splendid, which runs from the 26th of June to 5th of July. This prize includes return flights to Longreach, hire car to Winton, three nights a com, a Gondwana Stars Observatory experience at the Australian Age of Dinosaurs Dark Sky Sanctuary. This is just thrilling. This is so my bag. Passes to Breakfast with the Stars, the festival opening gala and other movies over the weekend, access to the Waltzing Matilda Centre and other iconic Winton experiences. If that excites you, like it's exciting me, if you want to go into the draw to win, you're going to need the code word that Craig and Loretta gave on Breakfast this morning and listen out for your cue to call. It is 17 to 4.

0: from 1978, Toto, and Hold the Line. I'd love you to call the line if you want to engage in any conversation this afternoon. 1300 222 612 is the number to call. We have been talking about your favourite childhood book. This is from Judy on the text line. She says, my earliest memories are of Enid Blyton books, especially Millie Molly Mandy. I'd completely forgotten about that, but that was a favourite one of my daughters. Secret Seven, Famous Five. I also later loved The Giver and many others. Sam Campbell, naturalist, wrote wonderful nature books about raising orphaned wildlife on an island in Canada. Thrilling and true. Also on the text line, Libby says, so many favourite child good books from the 70s. The Muddle-Headed Wombat, which seems to be a bit of a favourite out there. The 64th Great Hippopotamus Race and the Subaru of Munga Mungaloo. I just noticed the animal theme. Thank you so much, Libby. 0467 922 612. What was your favourite childhood book? I'd love to hear from you.
1: Everything Brisbane.
2: It was such an iconic wedding and party venue.
1: It's where your passions lie.
3: The Brisbane that I know is vibrant, modern and progressive.
1: It's when and where you need us. 612 ABC Brisbane.
0: Professor Richard Scollier AO has died, leaving behind an extraordinary legacy in both medicine and public life. In March 2025, he spoke with remarkable candour about the return of his aggressive brain cancer, confronting a devastating prognosis while expressing profound gratitude for the wave of support he'd received. In the months that followed, he returned to the program with his family, opening up about what it meant to face that reality together with honesty, courage and grace, not an easy thing to do under those circumstances. Those conversations now stand as a powerful reflection of a life defined not only by groundbreaking research, but by generosity, resilience, and an enduring commitment to helping others, even in the face of his own mortality. Here's a tribute to Professor Richard Scollier, AO.
4: Well, see, I'm devastated and upset about it, but the honest truth is, I knew this was on the writing at some stage. When we were awarded Australians of the Year, I didn't expect that I'd be still alive, kicking, able to participate and interact with people. So I'm very thankful of that. So it's turned out better, and my ability to contribute to society has been much more than what I expected.
5: A groundbreaking study at the Melanoma Institute Australia claims to have found a treatment which effectively stops the spread of cancer.
6: Professor Richard Scollier from the Melanoma Institute says the findings published in the New England Journal of Medicine are groundbreaking.
7: The great news is that we're now able to stop melanoma in its tracks, preventing it from spreading to distant organs.
8: The 2024 Australian of the Year, I'm proud to announce, is Professor Georgina Long and Professor Richard Scollier.
4: I am positive about it, but obviously devastated to be looking like passing away in the not-too-distant future. But you've got to be realistic about what your opportunities are and make the most of them, and that's something all Australians should do. You don't know what's around the corner.
9: Thank you, Richard, for the role that you have played in mentoring and encouraging young research scientists. I think that's a terribly important role and a wonderful part of your legacy.
10: I think, Professor, you are the very definition of a hero, and that your picture should be next to that word in the dictionary. The knowledge you've created by your extraordinary selfless efforts is priceless in the very truest sense of the word, and thank you. Thank you so much. May your days be filled with love and wonder and joy.
4: Thank you very much for those kind words.
10: Okay, Mike. Bye now.
11: When I think about it, I think maybe I'm even lucky that I'm still here and have had given this window, whatever, however long it is, to concentrate on the things that are most important to me and I like the most, because

0: We could pass away in a second, and I think we've got to all think about that and make smart decisions. Life's not forever for anyone.
1: What an incredible human. Professor Richard Scollier and the Prime Minister, Anthony Albanese, has paid tribute as well to the Professor this morning. He says a state funeral will be held for the pioneering cancer researcher who has died from brain cancer at the age of 59.
2: He says this in his final letter. We all have a responsibility to try to change the future for others and leave the world a better place. The world is a better place because of Richard Scollier's contribution. That's a contribution that will go on through the work done in his name, but also the work that he has done, which advanced the cause of finding a cure in such a practical way. He continued to work right up until the very end, until it was impossible, but spent, as I spoke with Katie this morning, his final days with family, still in good humour, and with the strength, determination and character that defined what is an extraordinary legacy. May he rest in peace.
1: That's Prime Minister Anthony Albanese there on the passing of Professor Richard Scollier, AO, who has died, leaving behind an extraordinary legacy in both medicine and public life. Coming up very shortly, recognising the quality of Queenslanders, and whilst I'm still trying to entice those tears straight out of you, the King's Birthday Honours highlights everything that's right with our state. Next, you'll hear from a real-life fairy godmother who can now add OAM to that title.
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1: From that King's Birthday Honours list, some high-quality Queenslanders, that's for sure. And some of them you might not have heard of, people like Tammy Robinson, or you may have, whose contribution to the community is beyond words. Tammy started Formerly Ever After, transforming the garage of her Logan home to a fashion studio lined with dresses and suits to fit out students from families facing financial struggles. For them, Tammy has been the difference between experiencing a rite of passage or missing out on their high school formal. She is, in every sense of the word, Queenslander's very own fairy godmother. And today, she can put the initials OAM after that title. She spoke about the award and what it means to her with Craig and Loretta this morning.
7: I grew up in Woodridge, and I grew up single mum, poor, housing commission, domestic violence, all these sort of things. So to say to that five-year-old girl back then, one day someone's going to nominate you for an Order of Australia medal and you're going to get one, never would believe it. In a million years, never.
8: And for you, Tammy, it's just all about helping others, isn't it?
7: Yeah. And just showing that kindness is free, just helping people when we can. And, you know, it's just become absolute passion of mine. I think a friend sums it up, giving is living, so the more you give, the more you live, and that's how I feel like it enriches my life too, and it enriches the lives of people around me. So it's just like a big ripple effect.
8: There would have been challenges along the way, though. Were there times when you thought it was all too much?
7: Yeah, for sure. In 2019, when I lost my adopted mum and my grandma and a close friend, I thought, what am I doing? Why am I doing this? And I thought, what would those three women tell you to do? They would tell you to get up and keep going because you started something. So, you know, this is important, keep doing it. The other time that we struggled was when we had the big fire that you guys helped with.
9: Of course.
8: Yes.
7: Yeah, that was a huge one. Like, I didn't know what I was going to do. I remember just crying and crying. Like, I was sobbing so much. And, you know, you guys rang me and then you've helped rebuild with us. Like, you did your big shout-outs everywhere and helped us rebuild. But I remember thinking, like, you know, such a tragedy, and I was crying and crying, and one of my clients at work said to me, from tragedy comes blessing. And I really think that's the truth. Like, from tragedy does come blessing, you know. And if you just stay focused, like I always say to my husband, just, you know, just stay in our lane and we keep doing what we're doing. We know that this is a good thing to do in our community and we love it so much. So why wouldn't we do it as long as we can, which is hopefully forever.
1: Oh, what an hour of power in terms

0: Of amazing humans doing extraordinary things. That's Tammy Robinson, a now OAM, founder of Formerly Ever After, speaking to Craig and Loretta this morning. I heard that interview when I was driving to work today, and if you've listened to me on the radio for 5 minutes, you know that I'm always ready to have a good cry about 1 millimetre under the surface, and that one had me bawling my eyes out. Big congratulations, Tammy Robinson, a well-deserved OAM as part of the King's Birthday Honours list. It is 4 minutes to four. We've been talking as well about your favourite childhood books. And on the text line, this one. Hi Mel, Mark from Kedron. My parents gifted me David Gulpilil's The Dreamtime book for my 7th birthday. My favourite story from that book was The Rainbow Serpent. It piqued my mind with childlike wonder. Mark, I remember that one from Redbank Plains Primary, as well as, do you remember Tiddalik, the frog who caused a flood? That one also captivated me. Judy from Maroombah Downs, hello.
1: Hello.
0: Oh, Jodie, we've got a tough line there, but I think I can hear you. What's your favourite book, Judy?
1: Well, I had a lot of favourite books, actually. I grew up on Enid Blyton.
0: Oh, yes.
1: And I enjoyed The Secret Seven, The Famous Five, and Milly Molly Mandy.
0: I love those books. So The Secret Seven and Famous Five, they're all about kids who are going off on, you know, mystery-solving adventures. Did you love that sort of crime element to it, to being adventurous and to being brave?
2: Oh, yes, I did. And I also later on enjoyed The Giver, which is a little bit, you know, science fiction.
0: I don't know The Giver. Who's that one by?
2: Lois Loudry or something like that.
0: All right, I'll be looking that one up.
2: It's a prize-winning book, actually. There's a lot of layers in it, and the older you are, the more you see in it.
0: So that's a book, The Giver, that you could read at any age?
2: I think, well, it might be better for older children.
0: Okay.
2: There are a couple of, dark sort of episodes in it. But as I was growing up, I don't remember learning to read. I learned to read very young. And Mum said she stopped reading to me when I started flicking the page because she was going too slow. Well, I lived in the Cook Islands for about 4 years. And there was no, it wasn't really so much of a tourist destination then, and there were no regular flights. So twice a year a cargo boat would come, and my parent from New Zealand, and my parents would order a box of books for me, and they had to hide them and just give me one every so often, or I'd have them all read in about 3 days.
0: Oh, it sounds like an incredible life growing up on the Cook Islands and waiting for that boat to come in once a year. No wonder you loved books so much. Thank you so much for your call this afternoon, Judy. You have a wonderful afternoon. You're listening to 612 ABC Brisbane. It's wonderful to be here with you. I am Mel Bampton filling in for Ellen Fanning, who's off sick today. On books, though, a couple more of your texts on the text line coming through. My favourite kids' book was My Place by Nadia Wheatley and Counting on Frank by Rod Clement. That's from Dan in Rosewood. Thank you, Dan. And from Sue, hi Mel, my favourite book when I was 5 to 6 years old was Peg Maltby's Fairy Book, written and illustrated by her. Coming up after the news, One Nation has become the most popular political party in the country. At least that's according to the latest news poll. And perhaps it's been one of your favourite shows on the telly. It stirs your love of history or mystery or a great sense of justice. Well, it's back. What is it? You'll find out next. We are almost at 4 o'clock, and time for your latest ABC 612 Brisbane news bulletin.
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6: News. Good afternoon. I'm Michael Bausch. A massive rescue operation's underway in the southern Philippines after a powerful earthquake rocked the region. Southeast Asia correspondent Tim Swanston reports.
7: The powerful 7.8 magnitude earthquake hit off the south coast of the southern Philippines island of Mindanao this morning.

0: The Philippines Civil Defence Office has reported at least 8 people were killed, although the office said the deaths were still subject to validation. The regional director said about 130 people had been injured. Most of the damage appears to be in General Santos City, a coastal city just north of the earthquake's epicentre. Tsunami warnings have been issued for the Philippines, and waves of 1 metre were monitored in southern provinces, with authorities urging residents in coastal areas to higher ground. Tim Swanston, ABC News, Jakarta.
1: The Prime Minister has again called on the warring sides in the Middle East to step back after a new wave of missile attacks between Israel and Iran. Samantha Dick reports from Canberra.
2: Iran's attacks mark Tehran's first raid on Israel since a fragile ceasefire was announced in early April and followed Israel striking Hezbollah targets in southern Beirut. Anthony Albanese says the federal government has consistently called for an end to the war.
3: We want to see a de-escalation. We continue to call for that.
2: Mr. Albanese says the war is having a devastating impact on the global economy, including in Australia.
1: Ukraine's president has held a flurry of high-level talks in London, rallying European leaders to help turn the tide of the war against Russia. Here's Elias Kluwer.
4: Volodymyr Zelensky met the UK Prime Minister, the French President and the German Chancellor in London in a meeting that centred around Ukrainian air defence and ways in which Europe can pressure Russia into doing a deal to end the war. Analysts believe Moscow's war effort is in a difficult phase and its frontline offensives are stagnating. Mr. Zelensky has asked to meet Russian President Vladimir Putin in person, an offer that has since been rejected. Ukraine and its allies in Europe are hoping Russia's weakened position could compel Mr. Putin to do a deal to end the conflict, which has now gone on longer than World War I.
1: China's President Xi Jinping has arrived in North Korea for a rare state visit. Alison Horn reports from Beijing.
5: It's been 7 years since President Xi last visited North Korea, the Chinese leader preferring other dignitaries to usually come to him. So the state visit to meet with North Korea's President Kim Jong-un is a significant sign of the pair's bilateral relationship and China's attempts to keep Pyongyang in its orbit. President Xi saying the two will enhance their attempts to fight hegemony and unilateralism and militarism that endangers regional security. Alison Horn, ABC News, Beijing.
1: Well, from local volunteers to major celebrities, nearly 950 Australians have been officially recognised on the King's Birthday Honours Roll. Lily Nothling reports.
6: Gender equality advocate Natasha Stott Despoja, renowned mathematician Terence Tao, Indigenous leader Pat Turner, comedian Rove McManus, and the late ABC broadcaster James Valentine are among those being honoured for their exceptional contribution to Australia. The youngest recipient is 34 and the oldest is 106. While the gender balance has improved by 5%, Governor-General Sam Mostyn says the honours list is still a long way from representing the community. Less than a third of Order of Australia recipients in the general division are women.
1: To sport, and the Maroons coach says Dolphins back rower Kulakefu Finifuiaki is well and truly ready for the Origin Arena. The 22-year-old will make his debut in Game 2 in Melbourne next week. The Queensland side was announced this morning, with Reece Walsh, Murray Tolungi and Hillam Lukey also called up. Billy Slater says Finifuiaki will add some punch from the interchange.
7: Yeah, he runs pretty hard. Yeah, no, it's a big strength of his game. You know, I like his consistency with his carries, and I think the big development and improvement in his game has been his defence. He's worked really hard on that. Yeah, that'll be of value to the footy team as well.
1: Queensland's weather, scattered showers for most of the state tomorrow, possible early morning fog inland of the coast, south of about Cairns. Brisbane and the Sunshine Coast, 15 to 23, the Gold Coast, 14 to 23, and the Ipswich, 11 to 23. A few showers about the southeast on Wednesday, Thursday and Friday. On Moreton Bay, east to southeasterlies, around 10 to 15 knots. 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
9: Not Ellen Fanning this afternoon, sadly. Sadly, she is at home, unwell. I am her understudy this afternoon, Mel Bampton, taking you through on this drive program until 6 p.m. We've been talking about

0: your favourite child's book. There's been a lot of your favourite childhood memories steeped in story. You can keep those coming in 0467 922 612, or you can always engage in the conversation 1300 222 612. Coming up this hour, perhaps it's been one of your favourite shows on the telly. It's all about history and mystery. There's a great sense of justice to it as well. Well, it's back. It's going to be back on your telly on the ABC tomorrow night. What is it? I'll fill you in next. Also, what's been happening in the latest news poll? Well, it's a first for the first time in 40 years. What is it? We'll get into that very, very shortly. Your temps around the region. At Belmont, it's 21 degrees. Cleveland, 20. Shaler Park, 21. Also 21 at Bevel. Hello, my old stomping ground. Caboolture, 20. Robina, also 20. And hello, if you're listening from Dickey Beach, also 21 degrees.
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2: Traffic. Okay, some good news and bad news. Good news, crashes cleared on Lutwyche Road, Windsor, also Pacific Motorway, outbound Green Slopes and Stafford Road to Kedron. Bad news, though, got a crash southbound Gateway Motorway, Belmont. That's causing very heavy delays right back through to almost the Gateway Bridge with that one there. And also a crash southbound Underwood, exit 19 for the M1. Delays back almost through to 8 Mile Plains. Getting about a 10-minute delay, Western Freeway, Mount Coota down through Victory Pocket and the local motorway, usual slow self eastbound Carroll Park through to Heathwood. Those emergency roadworks have wrapped up on Montague Street in West End. Still got those traffic lights broken, though, Gippy Road at Buckby Street in Strathpine. Meantime, getting delays up to 20 minutes northbound from Boondall to the Bruce Highway for the Gateway. I'm Jason McLean from ATM with your latest 612 ABC Brisbane traffic.
0: Thank you very much, Jason. It is 8:08. I'm Mel Bampton, filling in for Ellen Fanning this morning on your drive program. Now, for the first time in the 40 years of news polls history, a minor party has polled higher on primary support than both the major parties. No prizes for guessing who I'm talking about. That's right. The latest news poll has Pauline Hanson's One Nation's primary vote at 31%, while Labor dipped to 30% and the Coalition dropped 2 points to 18%. Social Services Minister Tanya Plibersek was asked for her response to the polling on the Sunrise program this morning.
3: We see those polls and we get the message, which is that we need big changes in this country, and that's exactly what Labor is delivering.
0: Hayden Johnson is the state political editor at the Courier-Mail. Hayden, welcome. Can you talk us through the numbers?
4: Well, it's bad news, really, if you're an establishment politician. So we see this One Nation just steamrolling through Queensland and Canberra's political party. So they're now more popular than Labor. They're now more popular than the Coalition. And that's the same in Queensland here too. They're almost as popular as Labor. So Pauline Hanson has sold herself as the anti-establishment politician. She sold herself as being for the battler, for the Australian. And at the moment, it seems like none of the major parties have any ability to stop her. They don't know how to connect with Australians. And unless they do, it seems like One Nation is going to be the absolute kingmaker at the next election.
0: This is just one poll of many, but what else are we seeing in other recent polling?
4: The trend has been this slow shift away from the major parties for, I think, a range of reasons. Largely, we hear it's cost of living, we hear it's housing affordability, and it's been coming for some time. So this has been a slow burn for One Nation, but I think going forward to the next election, if their voter anger, this voter rage continues, this trend will continue and both major parties will be in a bit of trouble.
0: That explains a bit about Labor. They are the party in power. They are the ones with the power of policy at the moment. But the Coalition have little to crow about as well, also losing ground.
4: Yeah, that's exactly right. So we've seen, again, the erosion of this this base for the Coalition for quite some time. It happened under Susan Ley after the 2025 election, and we've seen it trend, albeit a little bit slower, under Angus Taylor. So this has really been a battle between the right-wing parties for dominance in Australia and to be, I suppose, the kingmaker, the spear thrower against what is turning out to be a relatively unpopular Albanese Labor government in its second term. So again, the message is the same. The Coalition needs to work out how it can wrestle those votes, its supporters, back from One Nation, if it really is going to remain the, you know, Australia's formal opposition. They're in a bit of trouble now.

0: So One Nation and the Coalition, I mean, they're really eating each other's real estate a little bit there. So what do you actually think the Coalition does need to do?
1: I think we need to see more policies. I think this is the same case with any political party, whether you're a major party or a minor party. Australian voters really respond to policies that are going to make their lives better. We didn't see a whole lot of it with Susan Ley. We've seen little glimmers of it with Angus Taylor, with his migration policy, his budget reply speech. We saw some of that. But again, I still think the next election will come down to a policy contest. And if the Coalition does want to win those voters back from One Nation, it needs to start talking about the kitchen table issues. And that's what David Crisafulli in Queensland has done so well, is he's focused the LNP on what matters to people. It's what he calls those kitchen table issues. And it's something that Tony Abbott's talked about at a federal level. It's something they'll have to do.
0: What about the Greens? Where are they in all of this, Hayden Johnson?
1: The Greens haven't really moved too much. We've seen, again, I suppose, a high watermark with their vote. They're not causing Labor the same problems that One Nation is causing the Coalition. Again, it's a little bit not really much to write home about from a Greens point of view. It's all the excitement, all the action is happening on the right side of politics.
0: And Labor still retains a narrow lead over One Nation and the Coalition under the traditional two-party preferred system. But for how long, Hayden Johnson?
1: Well, that's a big question, isn't it? I don't have a crystal ball, Mel, so I'm not entirely sure. But we talked about the trends a second ago, and if the trend does continue, this will become more of a headache for Anthony Albanese. Again, it's that cannibalism of the vote on the right side of politics, which is hurting the Coalition, has provided a little bit of breathing room to Anthony Albanese so far. But again, if voters remain frustrated with Labor and they keep flocking to One Nation, then we could see a very different electoral landscape after the next federal election.
0: What about amalgamations, Hayden? Do you think there's anything likely on the political landscape going forwards where we might even see some of the minor parties coming together?
1: Yeah, possibly. We've heard already about some discussions in the Teals that sort of got shot down by a few of them fairly quickly. And there's been some commentary around today in the wake of this latest news poll that really a deal between One Nation and the Coalition is inevitable. I'm not sure if that's the case. The Coalition has quite a history of opposing One Nation. Obviously, they've been a little bit softer more recently. But again, we'll have to wait and see, I think. But it's not out of the realm of possibility.
0: We are speaking with Hayden Johnson, State Political Editor at the Courier Mail, about this latest news poll data that's just come out. Top three concerns, Hayden, do you think, for Queensland voters?
1: Queensland voters, I think, sort of like I mentioned before, is going to be cost of living, housing affordability and crime. These are the three issues that we have seen for quite some time. Cost of living, self-evident, people struggling to pay their bills, wages aren't keeping pace with inflation like they once were. Crime, we still see the same stories in Queensland where we've got knife crime, we've got stolen vehicles. The government pointed to some data last week which showed a decrease in insurance claims around car thefts, but car thefts have actually gone up in the last 12 months compared to the previous period. So that's still a bubbling issue for Queenslanders. And then, of course, housing affordability. Obviously, out of the federal budget, Labor's key measure was changes to tax and negative gearing, which they hoped would make housing more affordable for young people. Again, it's the same story that we've heard for some years now, housing affordability the issue, cost of living the issue, and perhaps this is why people are turning away from major parties, because they still feel like it's hard for them.
0: So just to recap, for the first time in the 40 years of news polls history, a minor party, being One Nation, has polled higher on primary support than both the major parties. Hayden Johnson, State Political Editor at the Courier Mail, thank you so much for your time today.
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3: 612 ABC Brisbane.
0: Coming up very shortly, we're going to talk to the man behind a series that's captivated the attention of not just Australians but worldwide. It was a little seed of an idea that has seen some pretty important stuff return to where it should be and changed some old narrative. To get us there, here's Vicar and Linda Bull with Bliss. 4:15, 612 ABC Brisbane. Hello.

0: one from those sisters, the duo that rose to prominence after joining the Black Sorrows in 1988. About their capacity to harmonise saw them rose to individual prominence and then together as they branched out on their own. That's Vicar and Linda Bull. That song, Bliss, is from their ninth album, which is a brand newie. It was just released a couple of days ago, actually. Where Do You Come From? What do you think of that one, that brand new one from Vicar and Linda Bull called Bliss? I'd love to hear from you. 0467922612 19 after four. Hang about.
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0: That is my very blunt segue. As viewers, we're about to embark on what's set to be another cross-global adventure with Season 3 of Stuff the British Stole kicking off tomorrow night on ABC and all episodes up on ABC iView. This is one of those shows that, at its essence, it challenges age-old narratives, particularly around pillaging and possession. Walkley Award-winning journalist Mark Fennell is, of course, the delightful creator and host of this series that continues its exploration of the British Empire's most controversial acquisitions. Mark Fennell, hello.
5: G'day, Mel. How are you?
0: I'm very well, thank you. And congratulations. Season 3, what a ripper you're having.
5: Oh, it's really fun. Every time I go through an airport in the UK, I cross my fingers and hope they finally kick me out. It actually hasn't happened yet, but I live in hope.
0: That is a no small miracle, actually, Mark Fennell, that the Brits still let you in. Let's talk about the figures from the podcast. Now, averaging nearly 1 million viewers an episode in season two, why do you think this premise has gripped us so profoundly?
5: It's a really interesting thing where when we started, because it began as a podcast and then it became a TV show, and I remember when we launched the podcast, I thought I was just making this kind of nerdy show about artifacts and museums. And I remember the podcast went to number one in a whole

0: 100s. And I remember having this weird moment of like, oh, maybe this is... maybe this is bigger than I thought. And I think it kind of cottoned on to a moment where people were looking back at history and going, hold on, the version of history that, you know, I got taught in school, was there another side to it? And I'm always very, like, I'm always very kind of particular about how we frame it, because it's never one version of history. It's actually about competing versions of history and who gets to tell it, and then kind of who gets to own, quite literally, that history in the end. And so I love the stories that excite me, the ones with the grey areas where there's twists and turns, where it's not a simple case of, like, goodies and baddies, because, you know, the British Empire is too big and too complicated to just be, like, baddies, right? It's much more complicated than that. And that's the stuff I find most fascinating.
1: Well, when you've invaded 9 out of 10 countries worldwide, I mean, you've got a pretty tight grip on the stories that are being told. But of course, the premise of, even if this is not how it started, how you intended as a nerdy guy who loved artifacts, stuff the British sold, I mean, it really, it's blown the lid off of so much, as you were saying, of what we've been taught. And there is this really thrilling atmosphere to the delivery of this program, rich histories, contradictory stories, depending, as you said, on who is doing the telling. Let's take a listen to the trailer.
2: It's a sacred object, it's our heart, and it was taken.
3: When you talk about what the British stole...
4: it was a free-for-all. If you could dig it up, you could take it home.
5: I'm trying to steal back
6: looted artifacts.
7: How many Egyptians died for this stone to reach the British Museum?
4: Any theory is good here. Let's go full Agatha Christie on this.
8: Is it the space where Captain Cook was killed?
9: X actually marks the spot.
10: He was a spy. He could have been killed.
11: Eye for an eye, tooth for a tooth.
12: Without opium, there is no tea.
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6: 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The power to tell your own story.
14: It was the biggest meteorite in the world.
15: He's playing with fire.
16: This is completely bonkers.
17: What a scam!
18: And they're not just stories, they're history.
19: I'm searching every single day to put pieces together.
20: So many things were stolen.
4: So let's go find them.
1: Oh, Mark Fennell, the drama of it all. It is so good. But at the heart of it, though, Mark, right, beyond the storytelling, is there, and perhaps secretly was there, this intent to set things right?
0: Well, how do you mean, for me or for people that nick stuff?
1: For the narrative that we all know, for the education that we all got.
0: Well, okay, no, I see what you're saying. So, look, I think for me, the thing that motivates me is when I walk through museums and galleries, and I love museums and galleries. I am actually a nerd. I think people think I think everything should be returned to where it came from, and that's not the case. I definitely don't think that. I think every object has its own journey. But what I do react to is when I walk through museums and galleries, and you see those little nice, polite labels, and they say things like, you know, first contact in the Pacific was tense and violent. And I'm like, I know the story behind that object. You shot a bunch of people and that's how you got it. And I think what I am reacting to is actually just tell the truth. I think a lot of history, particularly British history, hides behind politeness and respectability. And I think the reality of actually how objects ended up to where they are, and in fact, the reality of just all of our history, is often more brutal and often more complicated and more interesting, and actually, to your point from earlier, more dramatic and more exciting than we give it credit for. And a big part of what I set out to do when we make the show, because, you know, all of the objects from the show have always come from listeners and viewers, right? Every single one of them. We set up an email address very early on, and people have just been emailing us for years and years and years. And weirdly, the people that email us the most are people that work at these museums, right? So you'll get these emails.
1: Right.
0: So we've got something in our collection, and it's a bit dodgy. I'm not sure where it came from. Can you look into it? So
1: are they anonymous?
0: Look into it. When they email us, they're not. But when we email them back and go, hey, do you want to be in the program? And they're like, couldn't possibly. So it's like there's a real sensitivity around it. And I feel like what's been interesting is people at museums and galleries kind of know to some extent that the story that they're telling isn't the whole truth sometimes. And so they will kind of reach out to us in order to let us kind of do the storytelling, which I think is fascinating and weird. But there's a real sensitivity to the show. And I will acknowledge that the title, when I first came up with it, I thought was cheeky, but in the UK, they take it, you know, they're quite offended by it.
1: I'll bet.
0: Which is fine. It's funny because I remember I actually pitched it in the UK before making it as a podcast for the ABC. And I remember having this meeting with a very large British broadcasting corporation. Anyway, at the end of the meeting, they're like, so, like, do we really steal that much stuff, though? Like, is it really that bad? And I remember just going, oh, cool, you don't know this history, do you? Mm. Like, because that's, we learn colonial history because we're a colony. They didn't, or at least back in 2019, when I first had the idea, they certainly did. I think the world's changed a lot since then. And you know, what I think I do react to come back to the core of your question is what I would like is for just to tell a more complicated story, because the more complicated story is more revealing, it's more interesting, and it also tells us something about us. You know, like the mere fact that you and I can understand each other with the language of English means that, congratulations, we've been touched by the British Empire. Mm. You know, it's a quarter of, at its peak, we were talking about a quarter of the world's land, a quarter of the world's population. That's an enormous legacy to wrestle with, and I guess I found that by kind of honing in on small objects and kind of, you know, pulling at the threads of those mysteries, you can actually tell a very big story by starting quite small.
1: Well, tell us, Mark Fennell, about season 3 of Stuff the British Stole. Where are we off to, and what things that we never knew or cared about before are you going to be getting us emotionally hooked on this time?
0: Well, this season was a lot of stories that I've been sitting on for a while, and I hadn't quite worked out how to tell them. And tomorrow night's premiere episode is the one. This had been my white whale, which is the story of tea. Right, tea we think of as being sort of iconically British, but actually it's originally from China. And the way that the British took control of tea is one of the greatest heist stories ever. They sent a Scottish botanist undercover in disguise in order...
1: Mustache.
0: Like, deep into China.
1: A pair of black spectacles.
0: With a long ponytail and everything, in order to find tea. His name was Robert Fortune. And then they smuggled it out. And if he was caught, he would have been killed. Like, he was,
1: The stakes were high.
0: The stakes were incredibly high in order to collect tea, because tea was insanely profitable. And so it's one of the wildest, most funny, really, tales of smuggling, but also easily the most profitable act of espionage in history. And it involves war and opium and basically three of the world's most important empires. At that point, the Chinese Empire, of course, the British Empire, and ultimately what is today the most populous nation on Earth, India, which is where the British took tea. So this episode, it goes from Hong Kong to all the way up to the Himalayas. We covered some miles, Mel, on this one. I remember we were filming in Darjeeling, and we drove into the night for 6 hours, and I couldn't see anything, and I woke up in the morning and I looked out my window, and the security guard said, yeah, so that's the third largest mountain in the world. And I'm like, sorry, what? And he's like, yeah, the one behind it, that's Everest. I'm like, okay. Don't quite know how we got here, but this has happened. And I love the epic scale of Stuff the British Stole. There's nothing small about Stuff the British Stole. We only ever do a season every 2 years, and I want to make sure that if we're going to make people wait 2 years for it, it's worth the wait. And it's a beautiful kind of sweeping story of the past with light and shade. And I start by meeting one of King Charles's former butlers who tries to educate me on how to drink tea properly, unsurprisingly. I don't quite match royal standard, Mel. Apparently, I'm not quite couth enough.
1: I'm shocked, Mark. I'm shocked.
0: it's a fun episode. Next week, we are going to go into one of the great mysteries of that actually kind of really linked to Australian history, which is, how did Captain Cook die? Right? So
1: brutally, I believe.
0: Yes, it wasn't great, but it happened in Hawaii, right? And I think what people don't realise is that just before he was killed, he and his men, they nicked something, right? So it's a murder mystery about probably one of the most famous, arguably the most famous explorer in the world. There's a really fun episode about the flag of England. So people like, you know, the St. George Cross, which is kind of it's the centre of the Union Jack. There is this town in Italy that claims they rented it to the English paid for it, and then they stopped paying. And literally the mayor of this town wrote to the, you know, the late great Queen Elizabeth II demanding back pay. And we are pulling apart the story of exactly how much truth there is in that, where the very flag of England itself is stolen.
1: Wow.
0: It's a lot of fun stuff. And there's an incredible story of a meteorite. I finally get to do a show about space, Mel. A meteorite that landed in country Victoria that now lives in London, but actually it was a subject of a massive war between, the colony, the Dominion of Victoria and London as to who got to control it. And so there's lots of really, they're fun stories. There's also really dark stories as well, but every one of them is a mystery and an adventure.
1: Oh, Mark Fennell, and I really want to applaud you for placing yourself in a life like this, because I think that needs to be acknowledged as well. I know that this was a dream of yours as a nerdy fella who loved an artifact, and you've created this incredible way to go all around the globe into these incredible spots, and you take us with you. So thank you so much. I know after watching tomorrow night's episode, drinking my cup of tea is never going to be the same again. Mark Fennell, congratulations, and thank you so much for your time this afternoon.
0: Thanks so much, Mel. Have a great arvo.
1: That is Stuff the British Stole. Speaking there with the creator and host, Mark Fennell. 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
1: It's just gone 4:30. Michael Bausch, good afternoon.
23: Hello there, Mel. Among the stories we're following, the Queensland government has taken its community cabinet to the South Burnett town of Cherbourg for a milestone meeting. The Premier and his ministers met with local groups. Today they highlighted a series of active funding rollouts for infrastructure projects, including water and recycling. 3 teenage girls have been hospitalised after an allegedly stolen car slammed into a house south of Brisbane. Police say that vehicle rolled and crashed on Chambers Flat Road in Marsden early this morning. One of the passengers, aged 14, suffered serious head injuries. From local volunteers to major celebrities, nearly 950 Australians have been officially recognised on the King's Birthday Honour Roll. 142 exceptional Queenslanders were named, including former Police Commissioner Steve Golshevsky and Katerina Carroll. And Queensland has made 4 changes to its 20-man squad for Game 2 of the Origin Series in Melbourne next week. Reece Walsh has been recalled, while Murray Talangi and Hilum Lukey have been called up. Dolphins forward Kulakefu Finafuiaki has been promoted to make his debut from the bench. And I think we should pause and appreciate just how well I said his name, Mel.
1: Michael Bausch.
23: Nailed it.
1: I was thinking, I'm glad I'm not you in saying his name. Well done to you. Thanks, Bausch.
23: Cheers.
1: It is 4:26 here at 612 ABC Brisbane. It's wonderful to have your company. Those special digits again that you need throughout the program and any time that you're listening to 612 ABC, so you can engage in the conversation. And if you see something out there in the world as well, you are our eyes and ears. 1300 222 612 or on the text line 0467 922 612.
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24: Traffic. Early crash on the Gateway Motorway southbound at Belmont has been cleared. Still some delays back through to the Port of Brisbane Motorway, though. Your northbound run from Nudgee to the Bruce Highway Gateway, that's about a 20-25 minute delay. And Gympie Arterial Road heading up through Bald Hills towards the Pine Rivers Bridge, very slow traffic through there. Still got those damaged traffic lights, Gympie Road to Buckby Street and Strathpine, getting slight delays through there at the moment. Also getting some delays both directions, Riverside Expressway and the Western Freeway, Mount Coota down through Fig Tree Pocket, about a 10 minute delay there. Getting heavy also eastbound Jarrah, westbound Rockley and gales through Goodner for the Ipswich motorway, and a little bit slow too as you head eastbound Carroll Park through to Parkinson for the local motorway too. I'm Jason McLean from ATM with all your latest 612 ABC Brisbane traffic.
1: 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We'll have more traffic for you in about 10 minutes' time. 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I'm Mel Bampton, filling in for Ellen Fanning, who's off unwell this afternoon. So feel free to send in your well wishes to her, 0467 922 612.
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1: Artificial intelligence. It is already revolutionising how we live, work and learn. But as the most powerful companies on earth compete in a cutthroat race to build machines that could outperform us, many AI experts are asking, are we about to lose control of the technology in a way that could threaten us? Steve Kinnane has been investigating the global AI race for Four Corners. From Silicon Valley, where tech companies are pouring hundreds of billions of dollars into AI, Steve joins you now. Good afternoon, Steve.
3: Hey, Mel.
1: Great to have you on the program. Now, your program tonight on Four Corners is called The AI Race. Can you break that down for us and who are the main competitors?
3: Yeah, what we're talking about is a race towards what's known as artificial general intelligence, or AGI, which is pretty much AI as smart as a human. Sometimes you hear about a race towards superintelligence. That's the concept of AI that exceeds human intelligence. We're not there yet. We don't know whether they will build machines that can do that or not. Some think it could happen within a few years. Some think it could be longer than that. We just really don't know. But what we do know is they are accelerating this race, pouring hundreds of billions of dollars into it, despite the risks. There's a few races going on. There's a race between US and China. But in the show, we focus more on the race within the US between the big AI companies, and the three biggest front runners are OpenAI, whose CEO is Sam Altman, Anthropic, whose CEO is Dario Amodei, who was, of course, recently in Australia, and also Google DeepMinds, whose CEO is Demis Hassabis.
1: You address in the program that the same thing that makes AI so potentially beneficial is also what makes it dangerous. Tell us about that.
3: Yeah, and it's really the power of AI. And Mel, I don't know if you've got a grab of Connor Leahy here to play.
1: I do.
3: Yeah, Connor is the US director of Control AI, and he lobbies US politicians on Capitol Hill about the dangers of AI. Let's have a listen to what he told us.
5: The good of AI and the bad are the same thing. It's power. What makes AI useful, the fact that it is intelligent, autonomous, powerful, is also exactly what makes it dangerous. Any AI that is smart enough to cure cancer, something that our greatest scientists have spent decades working on and still have not yet been able to do, is something so powerful that obviously the system could produce unimaginably terrible bioweapons using the same capabilities.
1: On 612 ABC Brisbane, we're speaking to Steve Kinnane about this AI race. Now, there's that contradiction, Steve, between what makes AI so beneficial is also the curse. But there's also the contradiction right at the centre of this industry, the tech leaders or the tech oligarchs, as they're known, warning publicly about AI risks while also resisting regulation. What's happening there?
3: Yeah, and they've been doing it for years. And the foundations of OpenAI were, of course, about the risks, and they set it up as a not-for-profit. What's been going on is that you've had people like Sam Altman and Elon Musk and Dario Amodei speaking about these risks, but we see resistance when there's any attempt by governments to regulate the big AI companies in the industry. One great example is there's a politician in the US called Alex Boris. He's a member of the New York State Legislature. We spoke to him when we were in the US for Four Corners, and he's trying to get into Congress, the federal Congress. And because he helped introduce an AI act in the New York State, they're going after him. There's this super PAC that's largely funded by tech people, including Greg Brockman from OpenAI, who's the chairman there. And they're doing this series of attack ads. And Alex Boris told us these guys have admitted that they want to make an example out of me so that other politicians don't try and regulate AI. We also know they do a lot of lobbying. So they have a big lobbying firms over there in the US as well. And it's definitely had an impact on what politicians want to do when it comes to regulating the industry.
1: Well, let's bring it home, Steve. Two of the biggest tech titans have visited Australia in the last couple of months. What do they want from us?
3: Yeah, so Dario Amodei, as I mentioned, came to Canberra. He signed an MOU with the federal government. And also Satya Nadella, the CEO of Microsoft, came about 3 weeks later. Both visits were in April. What they want is they want to build data centres here. They need these massive data centres for computational power, both for people to use AI, but also for them to train the AI systems, feed all this information into their large language models. And in the US, there is immense pressure from communities and immense pressure on the electricity grid. It's pretty much full. They can't keep building data centers there. So they need another country. And Australia is a perfect country for them to do this in because we have access to clean energy. We have access to open space. We're a stable democracy. And so, yeah, they really see this as a place that they can build data centers. And that's why both those CEOs were out here meeting with people, politicians in the government. They want to be able to build these data centres here.
1: And what's the leverage? There's always leverage. Are they saying that they're going to help support us to transition to renewables? What's the carrot here?
3: Well, interestingly enough, if you go through the MOU, they do mention renewable energy, but of course it's not binding. So Anthropic say that they want to help Australia with the energy transition. But when you talk to energy experts, they say if Australia is to escalate the amount of energy we have through current government policy, you can only really do that through solar and wind and gas, and that's hard to scale up at a fast rate. So, look, those companies may help us. If not, there's going to be a lot of pressure on the energy grid. But I feel like that they will be under pressure. I think they'll be under pressure already because sometimes these data centres get built in neighbourhoods near houses, and they can be noisy. So I think there'll be pressure on that front, but I think they will really be under pressure to get on board and help power those data centres through renewable energy because the Australian government wouldn't want to be missing its emissions targets because of data centres.
1: We are speaking with Steve Kinnane. He's got an episode of Four Corners on tonight on your telly at 8:30 called The AI Race. Now, you spoke, Steve, to the former industry minister, Ed Husic, about his concerns about the government's approach to AI safety. What did he tell you?
3: Yeah, so he was the Minister for Industry and Science up until the last election, and he'd consulted widely with experts in AI, and he came up with this concept of mandatory guardrails that he wanted to introduce to protect everything from civil liberties to judicial rights to prevent harm against children. And he had a series of guardrails, and he wanted to have a standalone act, a bit like they have in EU, but probably not going as far as what they've got there. Probably a kind of a middle way. After the election happened, he was dumped from the ministry in a factional deal, and the new minister didn't support that approach like Ed Husic did. So then suddenly we have a different policy. Now Ed Husic has told us that he believes that the government dumped that particular policy proposal because of fear of Donald Trump. Let's take a listen to what he told us.
7: We had an incoming Trump administration threatening jurisdictions that were shaping up their own laws against US tech. We had obviously the concerns at that point in time around what might happen on things like tariffs and the decisions that the Trump administration might make. We put AI regulation in a too hard basket. We blinked in the face of Donald Trump and decided that we just couldn't get away with our own approach on this, that we were already attracting heat from him and Elon Musk on social media laws.
1: That's Ed Husic there, former industry minister, on the text line as well. People talking, quite a few texts coming in about the water for cooling that's also required, not just the power for these AI data centres. Lastly, Steve Kinnane, as humans, we do have this very strong quirk to create things that can kill us, and government response globally, where it's globally relevant, dragging its feet. What's your overall sense of the Australian government's position in getting in front of this?
3: Okay, so I really should say that Tim, as the industry minister, really rejects Ed Husic's positioning there. He said that the government is not afraid of big tech. They act in the national interest. And he pointed out to the fact of them acting on social media laws and under 16s. He also said they've brought in an AI safety institute. So, look, the government does have a different view. There's no doubt about it to what Ed Husic said. They're embracing the productivity agenda, that they think that there will be economic benefits.

0: data centers. So I think it's something that we're going to see in the public sphere a little bit more.
1: Steve Kinnane, thank you so much for your time this afternoon.
0: My pleasure, Mel.
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3: Traffic. Still got those damaged traffic lights, Gympie Road to Buckby Street and Strathpine. A little bit busy up through there, just be careful. Northbound Boondall to the Bruce Highway, Gateway Motorway, about a 15-20 minute delay. It is on the improve, and so to Gympie Arterial Road. Still a bit slow though, heading up through Bald Hills. Gympie Road from Kedron up through Castanine, northbound especially, very busy conditions. Getting very heavy still, both directions for the Riverside Expressway. Western Freeway, Mount Coothar down through Victory Pocket, about a 10 minute delay there. And still delays eastbound Darra, westbound Oxley and Gales through Goodna for the Ipswich Motorway, and very heavy going to eastbound Forest Lake through Parkinson up towards Bow Desert Road for the Logan Motorway. M1 at Slass Creek, just minor delays both ways. I'm Jason McLean from ATM with all your latest 6:12 ABC Brisbane traffic.
1: Thank you very much, Jason McLean. It is 12 to 5 here at 6:12 ABC Brisbane Drive. Still to come after 5, auction rates across Brisbane are dropping. What does it mean if you want to sell? And later, trial by jury makes for a great movie and TV series fodder. But in real life, do juries actually deliver justice? To get us to all that and more, here's Mamas and the Papas, good sing-along track in the car, California Dreamin'.

0: For those of you out there, families particularly in a car at the same time who love to harmonise, that's Mamas and the Papas and California Dreaming. 10 to 5 on your Monday afternoon. Yes, that riff means only one thing, that we're going to be riffing right now with my old mate Zane Bojack from ABC Sport. Hello, Zane.
1: Mel, how are you? Hope you're having a wonderful Monday. Of course, it's public holiday down in Melbourne and Sydney. We've got these big football games going on, but you're keeping the home lights burning, so well done.
0: Thank you very much. I mean, you must have had a big weekend though, right, with the Queensland Derby for Queensland Day. There was so much going on. Do you ever get exhausted from sport, Zane?
1: Well, look, I'll tell you what, Saturday was a bit of a hard task because as great as it was to have so many Queensland teams playing against each other, we also had the Super Rugby over in New Zealand. Unfortunately, the Reds went down.

0: the Dolphins and the Cowboys at the same time as the netball, and obviously the Q clash. So there's, you sort of need to, if you're at home and you're trying to follow it all, you need multi-screens, don't you? And then be listening to the radio for the updates. So, yeah, it's very, very interesting.
1: Yeah, too much good going on. So let's talk about the NRL. Parramatta battling the Bulldogs at Western Sydney Stadium.
0: It's just gone half time, and can you believe it? For the first time since round 19, 2021, it's a scoreless first half.

0: Stop it.
1: No points scored between the Bulldogs and the Eels. Joash Papali thought that he'd scored with about 45 seconds to go before half time, but he was called back for an illegal tackle on a player who hadn't possessed the ball, that being Lockie Galvin. So the Eels thought they'd got the 4 points that had ruined that stat, but they were called back, so the bunker ruled no try. So the Bulldogs and the Eels, look, it is 15th versus 16th on the ladder, and some of the attack that we've seen already today, or disjointed attack, shows why they're so far down the rungs of the ladder. But it is always a big clash. There's 40,000 there at Stadium Australia for this clash, and you know, if you do want to perhaps listen to the sport, you can always jump on, of course, the ABC Listen app, click on the green sport button, and you'll hear Andrew Moore, Luke Lewis and the team calling this match. But at the moment, no points have been scored. And of course, there's a couple of players involved for the Bulldogs in Matt Burton and, of course, Stephen Crichton, who are hoping to get through and be available for the New South Wales team. That's due to be announced at around about 6 o'clock tonight after this match. Of course, Queensland announced theirs this morning.
0: Yes, and Reece Walsh is back in Maroon, but he's not part of the starting 17. What role do you reckon Reece will be playing in Game 2? Perhaps some pom-poms from the sidelines?
1: Yeah, I think he's going to be, break glass if we need him. It's an interesting one because you could have said, well, if we're going to play that role for Reece, why didn't we do that in the first game? I think he had that facial fracture and they're a bit worried about it leading into the game one, but game two, he's proved his fitness, hasn't been wearing that headgear, and I think they're happy that he's strong enough facially to go through. He has been struggling with his form, and of course the Broncos have replicated that, haven't they? They have been absolutely insipid, losing to... Well, I'm talking about the 15th and the 16th teams on the ladder. Well, they lost to the 16th and 17th ranked teams in the last 2 weeks. So
0: yeah.
1: it's been a very poor couple of weeks for the Bronx, that is for sure. But look, I've got to say this. Reece Walsh is the sort of player, as we saw in the grand final when he won that Clive Churchill medal, as we saw in the Ashes series, as we have seen in Origin before. He can just do something that other players can't do. And I think it's an insurance policy from the Queensland selectors that, if break glass, he can come on and he can do something that other players possibly can't. The other option, and Billy Slater was asked about this today in his press conferences, could Reece play in the halves if required? And he said, oh, look, I'll just keep that to myself. I've been talking to Reece and we've been discussing these sorts of things for many years and it'll just stay between he and I. Well, I think the answer is what we heard leading into game one. You could put Kalyn Ponga at a 5'8", say a Walker or a Munster went down. Ponga can go to 5'8", and Walsh goes to

0: Well, he's the sort of player that can come in and play any position in the back line, like centre or wing. And then, of course, you've also got some insurance with having Max Platt on the bench. I actually would have started him, but having him on the bench, he can play so many positions in the forward pack as well. So, I really am pleased for Kulikefu Finefuliaki. He's been absolutely tearing it up for the Dolphins. He's one of the reasons they won five in a row and have moved into the top six on the ladder. And he's been playing great footy. Great to see him get the chance to make his debut.
1: And I imagine with Reece coming back to him that we might see the return of that full face headgear that he likes to get out.
0: Yeah, well, see, I think that's the reason why he has been picked, because he was wearing that before the game won. And I think the selectors thought, well, if you're wearing that, you're not totally confident that your face is okay. But now that he's not been wearing it the last 2 weeks, albeit the Broncos haven't played their best those 2 weeks, I think that's where the selectors said, you know what, you haven't got the headgear on that's got that little shield in front of the cheekbone. I think that shows that you're not only playing confidently, but the other thing is they talk about when you have headgear on, and it's funny because Ponga wears headgear, doesn't

0: the gold medalist in the Olympics for the moguls. He went down as Mick Fanning. Our very own Governor General Sam Austin, she went down dressed as Neil Danaher himself, who of course is the man that we're paying tribute to, passed away. Great to Essendon and Essendon player and Melbourne coach.
1: Great choice.
0: Yeah, great to have her involved as well. We had Joe Weston, the netballer. She went down as Kylie Minogue. It was absolutely wonderful. And look, at the moment, Collingwood's leading 7-5-47 to Melbourne's 5-7-37. There was a lot of concern for Brodie Mychek. He used to be a Collingwood player. In fact, he was a Collingwood premiership player who was injured by his premiership teammate in Billy Frampton. He got dumped into the turf and suffered a serious head knock and took a number of minutes, I think upwards of about 25 minutes, to get him off the field. So that's what's delayed play.
1: Jeez.
0: And

0: Alexander Zverev. I thought to myself, surely Zverev in his fourth major final can't choke this time. And I watched him win for the first time. So with his fourth appearance in a major final, he's the first German man to win a major since Boris Becker in 1996. That was at the Australian Open. Zverev beating Flavio Cabolli, who had 4 days rest. He didn't play a semi-final. Anali, who's...
1: just put his feet up.
0: Yeah, exactly. His Italian countryman couldn't play in the semi-final, so he was...

0: While some pipes have been replaced, contractors for the main repairs are yet to be appointed, but it's all expected to be fixed by February. The government has committed $26 million to that project.
1: Rescue and recovery operations are underway after a major earthquake in the Philippines. It had a destructive magnitude of 7.8, with its epicentre off the southern coast of the island of Mindanao. Local authorities say homes and buildings have collapsed in General Santos City. It's feared more

0: and it's worth 70.59 US cents. The weather, scattered showers for most of the state tomorrow. They'll be widespread at times about the southeast coastal fringe, the central coast and the channel country. Possible early morning fog inland of the coast south of Cairns. Brisbane and the Sunshine Coast 15 to 23. The Gold Coast 14 to 23. Ipswich 11 to 23. On Moreton Bay, seas below a metre. ABC News.
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2: Good afternoon, Brizzy. No, not the fine sounds of Ellen Fanning, but her stunt double this afternoon. That's me, Mel Bampton. Ellen, if you're listening, I hope you're not. I hope you're resting, but if you are, sending lots of big get-well vibes to you. Hopefully she'll be back in the seat tomorrow. Coming up this hour, as we get towards the end of Drive. Now, this weekend just gone was one of Brisbane's weakest auction weekends on record. So is it a good time to try and buy? We're going to be nutting out that question for you very shortly. And juries, they seem exciting in the movies, in TV, but are they as exciting as they've cracked up to be? And are they as effective as we need them to be in terms of justice? The numbers, the special numbers to give me a buzz or shoot me a text this hour, 1300 222 612. If you want to engage in any conversation, if you've got thoughts, opinions, feelings, anecdotes or jokes, I'll take them all. Or on the text line 0467922612. I played that brand new song from Vicar and Linda Bull earlier on, and a couple of you jumped on the text line. Sarah in Springwood said, I saw them live at the Entertainment Centre a few weeks ago supporting Split Enz, and they played that song. These girls have not changed. Amazing and powerful performers. So happy as well. All the best of luck to these ladies. Great text. Thanks, Sarah. And Michelle from Newmarket says, I love Vicar, that Vicar and Linda song. I would love to hear it again. We'll see what we can do about that. And if you want to get on to that Outback giveaway, that's to go to this incredible festival, there's flights, there's accommodation. If that sounds like you, that's something that you want in your back pocket, don't go anywhere because your cue to call is coming up very shortly.
1: Everything Brisbane.
3: Newly appointed Lions co-captain Josh Dunkley.
4: Brisbane Broncos star Payne Haas says he's determined to...
5: Allen bought a field right here in Albion. You could say they did it in a canter.
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2: At 7 after 5, your temps around the region in Seven Hills. G'day if you're listening from there. 23 right now in Lota, 22 Underwood, 23 Kamira, 23. Hello, that's where I grew up. Debra, 18. Surfers Paradise, 22. And 21 at Kings Beach on the Sunshine Coast. Now, this weekend, as I mentioned, was one of Brisbane's weakest auction weekends on record. So does that mean if you're a buyer, it's a great time to get in? But if you can wait, should you hold off on selling? Asti Mariasmo is the chief economist at PRD Nationwide. Asti joins you now. Good afternoon.
6: Good afternoon, Mel. How are we?
2: I'm great. Always wonderful to chat to you, Asti. So what happened on the weekend? What were Brisbane's auction clearing rates?
6: So you are very correct. So on the weekend, our clearance rate was 13%, and it is definitely the lowest clearance rate that we have seen both in 2025 and 2026. So prior to the third cash rate hike, which happened in early May, and then the federal budget announcements, which of course happened in mid-May, our clearance rate was sitting around 39 to about 42-43%, and it has been steadily dropping all throughout May to the lowest that we've seen at 13% last weekend.
2: All right, dissect this for us, Asti. What's going on?
6: So what's going on is that we do have investors, a lot of investors holding back, wanting to see what will make it into legislation from what was proposed in the federal budget. So the federal budget, of course, have spooked quite a lot of investors because now, you know, they're proposing that you can only negatively gear if you are buying a new build, and you cannot auction a new build item because technically it doesn't exist. And so we do have a lot of investors that are spooked at the moment, and also waiting to see whether that particular law, whether that particular

0: symptom becomes legislation in the next 2 to 3 weeks.
1: Well, this is what we're talking about here is national potential policy. So how does that compare to Sydney and Melbourne? Are they being hit in the same way?
0: This is the part that gets actually really interesting, Mel, because in Sydney and Melbourne, they started off in that April timeframe with around 57 to 60% clearance rate. They've also dropped to about 50 to 55% clearance rate, but they've been steady at that around 50 to 55% clearance rate for the past 4 weeks. And so we've all dropped, but Brisbane has been dropping steadily week on week on week, whereas Sydney and Melbourne have been holding steady at a much lower rate week on week on week.
1: Could that have anything to do with Brisbane not being as big an auction city as those southern counterparts? Is it a true indication of where our property market stands?
0: Well, it's two things here. So Brisbane is definitely less of an auction city. It is definitely a much more preferred way of selling in Sydney and Melbourne. So it can indicate that there is less interest from an investor perspective at the moment because they're holding back. But it doesn't mean straight away that there is no sales happening in the market at all. What we're actually seeing is that there are now more sales where people are shying away from the auction market, which is what Brisbane has been doing for many, many years, and actually doing an expression of interest or a longer negotiation period, and off the market purchases is still happening as well.
1: So when it comes to, let's start with selling. So if somebody's considering selling, is it about holding off then, or is it just about doing it in a different way?
0: It's about doing it in a different way because many people are a little bit scared of auctions at the moment because you have to commit to whatever that price is on the day, and they may not want to do that or they may not be financially ready to do that. Whereas, of course, if it's an expression of interest or if it's by negotiation, then you might have a longer period to settle the property, and also you might be able to go back and forth a little bit with your seller. So as a seller, you know, the auction market is not always the greatest place at the moment because of the low interest. But if you are able to price your property correctly in terms of the comparable properties around your area, then that will also guarantee you a much better sale.
1: Asti Mardiasmo is who we're talking to, the Chief Economist at PRD Nationwide. Asti, lastly, what about buyers? What would you say to them?
0: Look, it's a really interesting time to be a buyer at the moment because you're sort of weighing, you know, do I do it now when there's less competition in the market? Because like we just figured out, you know, the auction clearance rate is at its lowest. So that can be a really good sort of like less competition in the market. Let's get in now versus do I want to do it now because cash rates are much higher and, of course, interest rate is much higher. So if you are in a position to be able to get into the market, there are whispers that there could be more cash rate hikes for the rest of 2026. And so it really does depend on your financial position on whether you can capitalize on the lower competition right now or not.
1: Asti Mardiasmo, it's always a pleasure to talk to you and get your knowledge, particularly in the market as it is at this present moment in Brisbane. Thank you so much for your time today.
0: Thank you so much, Mel.
1: It is 14 after 5 at 612 ABC Brisbane.
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3: Traffic. There's been a crash heading westbound Wynnum Road just before Manly Road at Tingalpa. Slight delays there. And Wynnum Road eastbound Tingalpa delays also. Still got those traffic lights damaged. Gympie Road at Buckby Street, Strathpine. A little bit busy up through there right now. The Gateway Motorway getting about a 10 to 15 minute delay. Deegan up through Brackenridge. So that's certainly on the improve. So to Gympie Arterial Road. Still slow though up through Bald Hills towards the Pine Rivers Bridge. About a 10 minute delay southbound Mount Coota down through Victory Pocket for the Western Freeway. Inbound for the Riverside Expressway. Got some very heavy conditions there. Outbound through Wollongabba, a little bit busy for the Pacific Motorway. Pacific Motorway.

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1: Thank you very much, Jason. It is 14 after 5. Now, if you're in your car and so that traffic report was relevant to you, but you're interested, very, in getting to an incredible Outback Film Festival, being flown there, accommodation, being a VIP there, well, you might want to find a spot to pull over.
2: Rightio ringers, here we go again. It's your third and final chance to head out west on us. We've got tickets to the Vision Splendid Outback Film Festival. And if you got the code word from Craig and Loretta this morning, well, now's your time to ring in. Don't stress, we'll fly yous out there, put yous up and feed yous, all that good stuff. There's even an opening night galah. Bet they taste like chicken. Anyway, call in now to go into the draw. 1300 222 612. Did you get that? I'll give it to you again. 1300 222 612.
1: What an absolute cracker. Get to the phones. The phone lines have lit up. They are going absolutely gangbusters. Here's Baby Animals. We've got some Fuelcast coming up next for you. This one's called One Word.

0: 90. Baby animals and one word there. It is 19 after five. Big congratulations to Alison from Audley. You are in the draw for our Outback Festival competition. Now, with the Middle East on the brink of another breakdown of the ceasefire, we'll take a look at the impact back at the Bowser next.
1: Breakfast.
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0: Negotiations between Iran and the US remain up in the air as Iran sends missiles toward Israel for the first time since April. Meanwhile, the oil-producing countries of OPEC Plus say they will increase production in July. But with the Strait of Hormuz still closed, will that oil have anywhere to go? Carrington Clark and Alan Kohler help you keep on top of the numbers behind the ongoing energy crisis on Fuelcast on ABC Business Daily.
4: What did you make, Alan, of this OPEC Plus announcement? This is the group of oil-producing export nations agreeing to increase oil production by 188,000 barrels per day in July. Now, normally this would be a major announcement and we would see the price of oil fall, but given the current circumstances, does this announcement actually mean anything?
5: Not much. I mean, OPEC includes a bunch of African countries as well as Venezuela. OPEC Plus includes all of those countries as well as Mexico, Kazakhstan, Azerbaijan, a few others. But all those non-Persian Gulf countries contribute about 20% of the OPEC Plus output. And the Persian Gulf countries contribute sort of 80% of it. And they're not getting oil out, obviously, through the Strait of Hormuz. There is a fair bit of oil getting across Saudi Arabia on a pipeline to the Red Sea, and it is being loaded onto tankers there, but there's not that much of that. So, look, I think from what I can tell, less than half of the 188,000 barrels a day that OPEC's talking about could actually be delivered. Which is not nothing. I mean, it's kind of, I think it's somewhere around 40-45% of that 188,000 barrels a day they're talking about could actually be provided. But yeah, I mean, it's mostly a paper promise, to be honest.
4: Speaking of the Strait of Hormuz, we have a question in from a listener to Fuelcast. And they've asked, if only 20% of stock flows through Hormuz, why is it that it's having such an outsized impact on the world? We still have 80%, right? Is there an imbalance in what flows through? Alan, why is it that this knock, and I believe it's about, we think about 10%, I think the best estimate I've seen, there's been about a 10% reduction in the world supply of oil through this crisis because there has been offsetting measures put in place. But why does that have such an impact on the price?
5: I think the reaction mainly has been that it hasn't had as much of an impact as might have been expected. I mean, there are a lot of forecasts of price, the oil price going to $200 a barrel. In fact, it's as you pointed out just before, it's under $100 a barrel. And the reason for that is simply that the rise in price has led to a sort of destruction of demand. In particular, China has reduced its demand, its imports, by 40%. So that has kind of kept the lid on things. But why is everyone carrying on about 20% of the world's supply? Well, in fact, 10% in reality. Well, the International Energy Agency has said a few times now it's the greatest disruption to oil supplies in world history. So, you know, it's not nothing. It's a fair bit. And obviously the thing is that the market's not that loose. I mean, it was pretty tight, and the pricing, oil pricing, it's done at the margin. And the other thing to note is that it's not just that it's done at the margin, it's also the fact that prices are set by commodity markets. Prices are not set by exporters or by anyone sort of setting the price. It's done by traders on commodity markets, and that is determined by a sentiment, you know, of how they're feeling. And so the traders feel bad about it, you know, and they push the price up.
0: That is Carrington Clark and Alan Kohler riffing there on Fuelcast. And you can find episodes of Fuelcast by searching for ABC Business Daily, wherever you get your podcasts. It's 24 after 5. I'm Mel Bampton filling in for Ellen Fanning this afternoon. And let's completely change the texture of things, shall we? Are you a classical music lover? Were you glued to your radio Saturday and yesterday for the ABC Classic 100? Yes, they have to run it over 2 days.

It's not easy, you know, to take a 40-second grab out of a 21-minute symphony. ABC Classic Music Class co-host Ed LaBrock likens a symphony to a novel in musical terms. A composer has an idea, develops that idea, then the idea is changed and mutated so that you feel as if you're going on a journey, he says. So let's take you to the very end of its 21-plus minutes of the winning song of the ABC Classic 100. If you're feeling a little sluggish, this will blow your eyelids back.

cardio. That's about enough of that. Gave myself a little bit of whiplash with the kind of dancing you can do to that one. That is Beethoven's Choral Symphony No. 9 in D minor, which has once again topped the ABC Classic 100, being chosen as Australia's greatest piece of classical music of all time for the fifth time. Back to our normal programming.

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2: Crews just about to wrap up the crash. Wynnum Road westbound just before Manly Road at Tingalpa. A little bit busy there. And got a multi-vehicle crash in Cleveland now. It's westbound on Shore Street West just after Gordon Street. Delays there also. Slight delays up to the Tindalee Bridge, Centenary Highway. Still quite heavy Mount Coot down through Victory Pocket for the Western Freeway. Getting some very busy conditions now on Brunswick Street between Ann Street and Gregory Terrace in the Valley. And very heavy also inbound Riverside Expressway. And outbound through Woolloongabba for the Pacific Motorway. Pacific Motorway both ways, Slash Creek, getting delays.
3: ABC News. Good afternoon. I'm Jessica van Vonderen. The Prime Minister has again urged the warring sides in the Middle East to step back after a new wave of missile attacks between Israel and Iran. Samantha Dick reports from Canberra.
4: Iran's attacks mark Tehran's first raid on Israel since a fragile ceasefire was announced in early April and followed Israel striking Hezbollah targets in southern Beirut. Anthony Albanese says the federal government has consistently called for an end to the war.
5: We want to see a de-escalation. We continue to call for that.
4: Mr. Albanese says the war is having a devastating impact on the global economy, including in Australia.
3: Ukraine's president has held a flurry of high-level talks in London, rallying European leaders to help turn the tide of the war against Russia. Elias Kluwer reports.
6: Vladimir Zelensky met the UK Prime Minister, the French President and the German Chancellor in London in a meeting that centred around Ukrainian air defence and ways in which Europe can pressure Russia into doing a deal to end the war. Analysts believe Moscow's war effort is in a difficult phase and its frontline offensives are stagnating. Mr. Zelensky has asked to meet Russian President Vladimir Putin in person, an offer that has since been rejected. Ukraine and its allies in Europe are hoping Russia's weakened position could compel Mr. Putin to do a deal to end the conflict, which has now gone on longer than World War I.
3: Emergency crews are searching through the rubble in the southern Philippines after a powerful earthquake. It had a magnitude of 7.8 and was centred off Mindanao's south coast. Homes and buildings have collapsed in General Santos City. It's feared at least a dozen people have died and multiple others are injured. The family of world-renowned medical researcher Richard Scoilier has accepted the Prime Minister's offer of a state funeral. It'll honour the legacy of the 59-year-old who's died from brain cancer, as Jack Mackay reports from Canberra.
7: The former Australian of the Year was a pioneer in melanoma research and made global headlines when he underwent a world-first treatment for his tumour. He fought the aggressive brain cancer for almost 3 years, defying terrible survival odds. Anthony Albanese has paid tribute to Professor Scoilier, describing him as an inspiration. The Prime Minister says he's offered Professor Scoilier's family a state funeral, which they've accepted.
5: Professor Scoilier walked his uncertain path, as he called it, with courage, determination and grace.
7: Governor-General Sam Mostyn has remembered Professor Scoilier as an extraordinary Australian.
3: Luxury fashion house Prada is swapping the runway for the Milky Way. It's developed a high-tech inner layer for NASA's new spacesuits, as the BBC's Gabriella Sangalata reports.
8: No fashion house is as close to landing to the moon as Prada. The liquid cooling and ventilation garment, designed in collaboration with the Axiom Space Technology Company, circulates water through the tubes sewn into it. It is said to protect astronauts when they explore the lunar surface for the first time in more than 50 years. This makes Prada the first major luxury house to make inroads into the space industry. The move comes against a backdrop of a struggling luxury goods sector, with the war in Iran disrupting travel and denting luxury spending.
3: To sport, Queensland Origin coach Billy Slater has named his team for the must-win Game 2 of the series. Broncos star Reece Walsh has been recalled, as Jessica Stewart reports.
9: Slater has made four changes to the Maroons team as Queensland looks to level this year's State of Origin series in Melbourne on Wednesday next week. Dolphins forward Kulikefu Finifuiaki will make his debut, while Reece Walsh has

0: Named in the 19-man squad, the Broncos fullback was overlooked for Game 1 as Brisbane battles through a five-game losing streak. Cowboys duo Murray Taulagi and Helam Lukey will join the extended squad. The Maroons lost the series opener in Sydney 22 points to 20 last month.
1: Queensland's weather, scattered showers for most of the state tomorrow, widespread at times about the southeast coastal fringe, the central coast and the Channel Country. Brisbane and the Sunshine Coast, 15 to 23 degrees. And I'll have more news, sport and weather at 7 o'clock on ABC TV.
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4: Stephanie Smale here on PM at 6:05. Israel and Iran exchange rocket fire as the conflict in the Middle East escalates. Also, the southern Philippines rocked by a deadly magnitude 7.8 earthquake. And the Ditch the Witch campaign makes a return to Australian politics.
5: The sexist campaign targeting the Victorian Premier is totally unacceptable and has no place in public life. We want to encourage women to enter public life. And it should be a contest of ideas, not personal attacks.
4: Hope you'll join me for PM just after the 6 o'clock news.
6: 24 minutes to 6 at 612 ABC Brisbane. Mel Bampton here filling in for Ellen Fanning. Trial by jury makes for a great movie and TV series fodder, but in real life, do juries actually deliver justice? Professor Blake McKimmy from the University of Queensland's School of Psychology has spent years researching how jurors interpret evidence and reach decisions. Professor Blake McKimmy, welcome to the program.
7: Hi, thanks very much, Mel.
6: My pleasure. Can we trust juries to get it right?
7: I think on the whole, juries do a good job. The research shows pretty consistently they are influenced by the quality of the case that's put in front of them or the strength of the evidence. But that's not to say that they're not people, and people have certain tendencies or what we'd call biases in how they think about information and reach decisions.
6: What about group dynamics? I mean, we know that this is part of human psychology. You put a group together and you're going to have strong leaders in there, you're going to have followers. How does a jury navigate that to make sure that they come to the right outcome?
7: That's a great question. The group dynamics can work to either improve the jury's decision or sometimes it can get in the way a bit. It depends on how the group tackles the decision-making process. So it's one of those sort of unsatisfying it depends questions in terms of how the group manages itself. If they're focused on critiquing the evidence and justifying their own position and sort of looking at why each other in the group think what they think, then they can arrive at a much better quality decision.
6: Now, back in ye olde days, Professor Blake McKimmy, it was much easier to keep jurors in a bubble, but in this day of social media, to find juries who haven't heard of the case they are sitting on, is that even possible anymore?
7: It can be tricky. There are sort of strategies in place where you can move the location of a trial. Obviously, there's a lot more media coverage of trials now and jurors have access to a lot more information. They are given instructions not to look up a case that they're actively sitting on. And in some cases, there is the option for a judge-only trial. Having said that, we know from a lot of research that judges, because they're also people, are susceptible to a lot of the same sorts of things that we look at with juries, the same sorts of ways of thinking about information.
6: So do juries just look at the facts and nothing but the facts, or is there a part of that sort of strategic thinking almost that tries to construct a story?
7: It's a bit of a blending of the two. So they certainly don't come to the task as a blank slate. They bring with them all their understanding of how the world works, how they sort of form impressions of people and what they think about people. And this is what we'd call stereotypes. And they use that to try and understand and interpret the evidence. And generally, what we think they do is they try to fit the evidence to a story. And they will go with the story that makes the most sense. So that's the story that's the most coherent and covers most of the evidence. And then they try to line up that story with the appropriate verdict. So it's a bit of a mix of being influenced by their previous

0: existing knowledge to interpret the evidence, but also being influenced by the evidence that's presented.
1: So Professor Blake McKimmie from the University of Queensland School of Psychology is with us. On that point then, what is the process, within Australia at least, of selecting the best jury?
0: There's been a lot of attention to, you know, can you influence the verdict by choosing who's on the jury? This is something that's been looked at in a number of jurisdictions, and there's a lot of effort goes into this in the US, for example, where you've got more information about each of the jurors or potential jurors who might be on a trial. In Australia, you can't get access to that much information about potential jurors. And there's a limited number of challenges to individual jurors. What we think we know from research, and this is difficult to do this research, but we think that individual juror characteristics generally don't make a lot of difference to the outcome in the end. And so whether you are trying to optimise selecting who's on the jury might be a bit of a misplaced effort. It's much better to focus on how you explain things to the jury in a way that supports effective decision-making by the jury.
1: I feel like there's been a lot, at least in the last couple of years, conversation around memory and the role that that plays in a court case. Do juries have the skills needed to assess whether a witness is telling the truth?
0: Telling the truth is a difficult assessment for anyone to make, and most people are actually not that accurate at it. Most people are no better than chance. One of the challenges with memory is we have a lot of beliefs about how memory works, and unfortunately for most people, these beliefs are not always accurate. A lot of people think memory works a bit like a video recorder or something like that, that there's, you know, a one-to-one representation of what you experience with what goes into your memory. That's not the case. And a lot of the features of what looks like an accurate memory, people interpret as being inaccurate. And so they might sort of jump to the wrong conclusion that somebody's making something up, when in fact it just reflects normal human experience and how we remember things, and particularly if somebody's been through a traumatic event, how they remember that and retell their experience of that event.
1: There's generally everyday, ordinary people who end up being jurors, and often then they're exposed to things that are quite traumatic, quite horrifying as part of the evidence process of that case. Do we need to give people sitting on juries more support? Is there enough out there at this point in time?
0: Well, I think the courts do a good job of providing access for jurors to support immediately after trials. One of the challenges, though, you know, is the group that the jury's been in, they all disperse after a trial and go back to their regular lives, and they're not really meant to talk about what happened during deliberations, and so it can be hard for people to access support. So I do think, you know, there is we need to spend a bit more attention on how we better support jurors in that post-trial phase, because they're often asked to look at pretty gruesome evidence and deal with sort of traumatic experiences. And the deliberation process itself and arriving at a verdict where you might be sending somebody to jail for life or you know, in the serious cases, can be quite an onerous, decision to put on juries, and they can experience that negatively.
1: And there does seem to be those people, lucky or unlucky, who are called up for jury duty multiple times and those that never get called up. Professor Blake McKimmie from the University of Queensland School of Psychology, it's been wonderful to chat with you this afternoon.
0: Thanks very much, Mel.
1: Now, Insight's episode Beyond Reasonable Doubt airs on SBS tomorrow night at 8:30 p.m. and on SBS On Demand, where you'll hear more about the effectiveness of juries in Australia. It is 17 to 6.
2: We're on the hunt for the best suburb in Greater Brisbane. This week, it's suburbs starting with the letter R. If you want to be there. Nominate now, 612 ABC Brisbane. If you want to be
1: 16 to 6 at 612 ABC Brisbane. I'm Mel Bampton, stunt double for Ellen Fanning this afternoon. Thank you so much for all of your texts and your phone calls so far. 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
4: Traffic. That early crash on Winter Road, Tingalpa, has been cleared. So to the one at Cleveland on Shaw Street West. So all clear through there now. Not so the Riverside Expressway is still a bit busy heading inbound. Starting to get a little bit better though. The Western Freeway still got about a 10-minute delay. Mount Cutha down through to Figtree Pocket. Centenary Highway into Springfield Central. Slight delays there. And now just got reports of a crash westbound of the local motorway just after Bodessa Road to Parkinson. Delays starting to build. Slight delay southbound through Regent's Park for the Mount Lindsay Highway. And there's very heavy conditions heading eastbound on Goodna Road through Greenbank, the Savo. Delays up to about 10 minutes. That's

0: stretch, both directions, Slaz Creek, the M1, slight delays there, and getting delays still up through Brackenridge for the Gateway Motorway. I'm Jason McLean from ATM with all your latest 612 ABC Brisbane traffic.
1: Up next, Queensland has recorded about half the number of flu cases compared to this time last year, but experts are warning against being lulled into false sense of security over the numbers. It is 5:45. We're going to get to that very shortly. How about a little bit of this to get us there?

0: A little bit of Natalie Imbruglia upside down on your Monday afternoon, 12 to 6 at 6:12 ABC Brisbane. As winter starts to bite, we're being reminded the season of illness is upon us, and it's coming off the back of the worst influenza season in Australia on record in 2025. Experts are urging people to get vaccinated amid falling immunisation rates. Louise Mylan from the Top Stories podcast explains.
1: It's definitely too early, and we don't want to be lulled into a false sense of security because the numbers are right down at the moment. And part of that is because we had an extraordinary flu year last year with record-breaking numbers and lots of activity also outside of the usual season. So the summer months at the start of the year and even quite a bit of flu activity over the recent summer just passed. So part of that is probably contributing to why our numbers are down right now, but it certainly doesn't mean we're going to have a low flu season coming up. We know that the flu is different each and every year, and it's impossible to predict. And, you know, the main thing we need to focus on is regardless of what the season brings, we can make the impact far less by having high rates of vaccination. But certainly last year was extraordinarily high. This year is a little bit unusual in how low it is right now. And there's probably a very large number of factors that are contributing. Part of it is that so many people had the flu recently with those record-breaking numbers last year. Part of it is probably a little bit of fatigue as well. So we're probably seeing people getting tested less and presenting less because of all the other issues that we're talking about to do with infections at the moment. But regardless of where we are now, we know that in winter the flu will rise, and there's some early figures coming through suggesting that might be commencing already.
2: And what's going on with Super K, this strain that seemed more infectious? Do we know if that's responsible for most of the infections?
1: It is still causing the majority of the infections, Subclade or Super K as it's become affectionately known. And, you know, that was a really big part of why we had such a high year last year. It is predominating still at the moment in terms of the cases that we've typed. A little bit of our information about flu comes after a bit of time has passed, so we still need to get more information about exactly what's circulating now, but it does seem to mostly be Subclade or Super K. One of the biggest changes, apart from a lot of people having had it last year, is also that our vaccine match for that will be much better this year, which will hopefully mean we will have a season that's lower in severity than last year, but it's still impossible to know. And, you know, once again, the main thing people need to know about severity is we can moderate that to a degree and reduce the impact of influenza if we get our vaccination rates up. And while it's a bit better than last year, we still have a lot of work to do in that front.
2: So just on those vaccination rates, they look pretty low. What are your thoughts on that?
1: Yeah, they are a little bit better than last year. So if we look at all persons vaccinated, that's probably sitting at about just over 20%. But obviously, that's nowhere near where we'd like. And some of the high-risk groups, like older adults, are sitting at just over 50%, which, once again, is pleasing to see that many people vaccinated, but it's far below where we would like. And if you look at flu vaccination in our country, we have an excellent national immunisation program that funds it for high-risk people. We have state-based programs that in many states... anybody can get a flu vaccine without any cost. And we also have intranasal options this year, so children particularly can access the vaccine without a needle and syringe. And many states are funding that. Yet despite these amazing

0: innovations and increased access with many pharmacies as well as GP clinics helping to vaccinate people, we still have that uptake well below where it needs to be. And so we really need to do more to boost vaccination rates. And, you know, while it's a bit later than we'd normally recommend, it certainly is not too late to get vaccinated now.
1: And my apologies, that audio was actually of Brisbane Infectious Diseases Specialist Dr. Paul Griffin there speaking with Sarah Richards about Australia's recorded 65% drop in flu cases this season, with the Australian Centre for Disease Control saying the drop is likely due to herd immunity as a result of 2025's record infection rate. But not to become complacent, we're going to have Kelly Higgins-Devine swinging by the studio very shortly. And as life is a roller coaster, so is radio, Ronan Keating. So is radio.

0: Oh, I hope you're singing along to that one, or at least doing a little bit of body sway. Ronan Keating and Life is a Roller Coaster. 612 ABC Brisbane.
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2: Traffic. With the final check of your roads, got a crash southbound Cinnamon Park for the Centenary Highway. Delays back through to the Jindalee Bridge and down towards the Jindalee Bridge Western Freeway. About a 10-minute delay from Mount Cootha. Inbound Riverside Expressway busy, but that's getting better. Outbound through Annerley, very busy conditions for

0: Ipswich Road. Slight delay both directions, Slaz Creek, the M1, but a pretty good run heading on down through to the Gold Coast, though. The Gateway Motorway, just a minor delay, moving northbound up through Bracken Ridge. Bruce Highway towards the Sunshine Coast, meantime, that's looking nice and clear. The southbound run back to Brisbane, no dramas there. Gympie Road, still a bit busy, heading up through Kedron, Chermside, Aspley and Castledine. Southbound, though, that's quite good without delay. I'm Jason McLean from ATM with all your latest 612 ABC Brisbane traffic.
1: Thank you kindly, Jason McLean. It is 3 minutes to six. The wonderful Kelly Higgins Divine has sauntered on in with matching nails and matching glasses. Frames.
2: Thank you.
1: Very nice. Very nice. What have you got coming up?
2: Now, of course, we have Monday Daily, NRL Daily, NRL Monday. That's it. Coming in. I knew I would get there eventually. Coming up with Andrew Moore from 6:35 till 7:30. After that, the Smart Casual, the quiz. And Mel, your question today. It was on this day in 1984, a supernatural comedy flick starring Bill Murray, Dan Aykroyd, Sigourney Weaver and Harold Ramis premiered. What was it called? Mm-hmm. While you're thinking about that, Professor Rolly Sussex will be in to talk creative language. For example, do you go to the bottle shop to pick up some cask wine and maybe some McDonald's on the way? Or you garn the bottle over goon and then some Maccas? That's what we'll get to tonight. My producer Lauren's been to rehearsals for a kazoo concert.
1: Ooh.
2: Celebrating the music of the Bee Gees.
1: Okay, I love everything you're saying right now, Kelly Higgins
2: Kazoos,
1: Divine.
2: Bee Gees, what more could you want? We'll hear how that went. And we're up to day 50 of the 100-day project. We are halfway today, Mel. So a celebratory haiku is on its way. I've been doing a haiku every day.
1: How are you going with that? I mean, 100 days, you're 50 deep right now. How are you going? Are you running out? Are you draining the tank right now, Kelly Higgins Divine?
2: I realise that I haiku a lot about my cats. That's it's like I don't have much in my life. So we've got that on the way. We'll catch up with some of the 100-day crew as well to see how they're going. Okay, so what was the name of that movie that...
1: Oh, you freaked me out because you said it was simple, but I'm going to say Aliens.
2: What?
1: Is that Sigourney Weaver?
2: Well, Sigourney Weaver was in that, but Bill Murray and Dan Aykroyd.
1: You threw me with the Bill Murray.
2: It was a comedy flick.
1: Oh, it was a comedy.
2: Bill Murray. It was not a comedy.
1: I got scared because you said comedy and then I didn't. And then you said simple and then I didn't know what to do. I panicked.
2: Okay. Bill Murray, Dan Aykroyd, Don't Cross the Streams. Is that...
1: Oh, okay. Wait a minute. Ghostbusters.
2: Yes! Okay. There we go.
1: As soon as somebody says this is going to be easy, I just freeze over.
2: Okay. Aliens is, just for those listening, not a comedy.
1: Not funny. Don't take your kids.
2: Not really.
1: All right. Thanks, Kelly Higgins Divine.
2: Thank you.
1: Can't wait to catch you on evenings after 7:30. That's it for me. Thanks so much for your time this afternoon.
3: Everything Brisbane.
4: It was such an iconic wedding and party venue.
3: It's where your passions lie.
4: The Brisbane that I know is vibrant, modern and progressive.
3: It's when and where you need us. 612 ABC Brisbane.
5: ABC News, good evening. I'm Michael Bausch. Israel and Iran continue to exchange fire, putting increasing strain on the almost two-month-long ceasefire. Here's Middle East correspondent Matthew Doran.
6: For the first time since early April, Iran and Israel have launched attacks against each other, putting the Middle East region on a state of high alert. It began on Sunday night local time, with Iran firing three waves of missiles towards northern Israel in response to ongoing Israeli attacks in Lebanon, where its proxy Hezbollah has been fighting Israeli forces and attacking Israeli communities on the border since early March. In response, Israel launched strikes across Iran, the IDF saying it hit a petrochemical plant among some of the sites. The US President Donald Trump had been pressuring Israel's Benjamin Netanyahu to hold fire, but it hasn't stopped him. Matthew Doran, ABC News, Jerusalem.
5: The Queensland government has taken its community cabinet to the South Burnett town of Cherbourg. The Premier and his ministers met with local groups today. They highlighted a series of active funding rollouts for infrastructure projects, including water and recycling. Meantime, a council in southwest Queensland wants the federal government to change its mind on planned cuts to disaster funding. Here's Will Murray.
7: Under the proposal, state and territory governments and the Commonwealth would split recovery funding in the wake of natural disasters 50-50. Queenslanders currently receive a 64% contribution from the federal government. Prime Minister Anthony Albanese

0: He says the changes will deliver disaster funding quicker and more efficiently. But Sean Radnidge, Mayor of the Merway Shire, says local governments can't fund the shortfall.
1: Potentially we're going to have to raise our rates to help keep this emergency services running, especially when you need them in a disaster.
0: Queensland received more than $1 billion in funding from the federal government in the last financial year.
2: The Queensland government is considering an overhaul of junk mail laws by putting councils in charge of policing letterbox litterbugs. Jordan Bissell reports.
3: The state government's released a new consultation paper proposing repealing laws aimed at stopping and preventing junk mail. It suggests local councils could instead take the lead compliance role. Current rules ban the delivery of unsolicited advertising material to letterboxes with signs that request no junk mail. The state says it's receiving a large and growing number of complaints about junk mail and has described the existing laws as administratively burdensome. It says enforcing the rules diverts government resources from more serious issues like illegal dumping.
2: Well, from local volunteers to major celebrities, nearly 950 Australians have been officially recognised on the King's Birthday Honour Roll. Details from Lily Nothling.
4: Gender equality advocate Natasha Stott Despoja, renowned mathematician Terence Tao, Indigenous leader Pat Turner, comedian Rove McManus, and late ABC broadcaster James Valentine are among those being honoured for their exceptional contribution to Australia. The youngest recipient is 34 and the oldest is 106. While the gender balance has improved by 5%, Governor-General Sam Mostyn says the honours list is still a long way from representing the community. Less than a third of Order of Australia recipients in the general division are women.
2: China's President Xi Jinping has arrived in North Korea for a rare state visit. Alison Horn reports from Beijing.
5: It's been 7 years since President Xi last visited North Korea, the Chinese leader preferring other dignitaries to usually come to him. So the state visit to meet with North Korea's President Kim Jong-un is a significant sign of the pair's bilateral relationship and China's attempts to keep Pyongyang in its orbit. President Xi saying the two will enhance their attempts to fight hegemony and unilateralism and militarism that endangers regional security. Alison Horn, ABC News, Beijing.
2: To the weather for Queensland, scattered showers for most of the state tomorrow. They'll be widespread at times about the southeast coastal fringe, the central coast, as well as the Channel Country. Brisbane and the Sunshine Coast both have a temperature range of 15 to 23 degrees. The Gold Coast, 14 to 23. At Ipswich, a low of 11 with a top of 23. Looking further ahead, a few showers expected in the southeast on Wednesday, Thursday and Friday. On Moreton Bay, easterly winds reaching 20 knots this evening, seas below 1 metre. For more news, head to news.abc.net.au.
6: Good evening. Welcome to PM. I'm Stephanie Smale, coming to you from the lands of the Turrbal and Yuggera people in Brisbane. Tonight, Israel and Iran exchange rocket fire as the conflict in the Middle East escalates. Also, the southern Philippines smashed by a magnitude 7.8 earthquake, and the Ditch the Witch campaign makes a return to Australian politics.
7: The sexist campaign targeting the Victorian Premier is totally unacceptable and has no place in public life.
6: Israel and Iran are trading large-scale missile attacks, prompting fears the fragile ceasefire between the countries will unravel. It's the most direct fighting between the two warring powers since the ceasefire was established 2 months ago. The United States has been urging Israel not to attack Iran again, with President Donald Trump telling the American broadcaster NBC before the strikes began that he wants the attacks against Lebanon to be scaled back.
8: I disagree with him on a couple of things. I'd like to see Lebanon have a better life. I'd like to see a more surgical attack on Hezbollah. I think it should be more surgical.
6: The renewed fighting complicates any possible peace deal between the United States and Iran. For more, I spoke to the ABC's Middle East correspondent, Matt Doran, in Jerusalem.

0: Steph, good afternoon. There has been a series of missile attacks launched against Israel over the course of the last couple of hours or so. And it's not only Iran which has been launching these missiles, but also the Iranian proxy in Yemen. The Houthis launched a missile towards Israel as well, and that set off warning sirens across the centre of the country, cities such as Tel Aviv and Jerusalem, among those areas where people were told to seek shelter. Certainly when we were in the shelter here at the ABC Bureau, we could hear quite significant explosions overhead in Jerusalem, and clearly Israel's air defence systems whipping into gear to try to pick those missiles out of the sky. And it does appear at this stage that they have done that job. They've been able to intercept most of those missiles, and certainly not any injuries reported as yet. But we do need to stress that because Israel is effectively now returning to a state of war, the information that we're going to hear from authorities may well be limited. If some of those missiles have hit sites, we might not actually hear about them, particularly if they are sensitive military or intelligence sites across the country. So that's been the thing, what's been happening over the course of the last couple of hours, and certainly this country remaining on high alert now.
1: Things are moving quickly. Can you take us through what's happened in the past 24 hours?
0: So we can really trace this back to some of the events that were happening in Lebanon over the course of yesterday, but really over the course of the last week. There has been intense fighting between Israel and the Iranian-backed militant group Hezbollah in southern Lebanon in particular. Israeli forces operating on the ground there in territory they seized during the invasion of southern Lebanon back in March. Hezbollah has been firing attacks against those soldiers, but it's also been launching rockets and drones at some of the small communities in Israel that really hug that Israel-Lebanon border. In response to that, Benjamin Netanyahu ordered a strike against a claimed Hezbollah target in the suburb of Dahiya in Beirut. That's a southern suburb stronghold of Hezbollah there. That was the first time that there had been a strike in Beirut for, certainly in that part of Beirut for some time there. And that in turn has prompted this angry response from Iran. Last night at local time, around 10 p.m., so that's around 5 a.m. on Australia's east coast, warnings started to come through of Iranian missiles being fired towards the north of Israel. While that was happening, we were also seeing the Iranian foreign minister, among others, posting an image of the Iranian flag alongside the Lebanese flag, clearly showing that these things are linked there. Fast forward a couple of hours, Benjamin Netanyahu has spoken to the US President Donald Trump. Clearly, the US President has tried to pressure Benjamin Netanyahu to hold fire, not to launch retaliatory strikes, but Benjamin Netanyahu has pressed ahead anyway, and those strikes have happened across Iran, and multiple sites being hit, including, as we've learned in the last short while, a petrochemical plant in the southwest of the country near the Iraqi border.
1: Is this the end of the ceasefire?
0: Look, that is a very good question, and it really depends on what the definition of a ceasefire is. Perhaps, somewhat presciently, the US President Donald Trump was asked about what a ceasefire actually means in the context of these negotiations he's been holding with Iran. And he said, in that part of the world, clearly referring to the Middle East, he said a ceasefire is moderate firing as opposed to all-out war. Now, that was, of course, before what we had seen here. I think certainly there are many people suggesting that this ceasefire, if it is not shattered, it is certainly hanging by a thread. And I think it will really depend on what happens in the coming hours, whether or not we see more Israeli strikes on Iran, whether we see more Iranian strikes on Israel, how that sort of spiral continues in the next couple of hours or so, and whether this is a return to all-out war. Certainly countries across this region are on high alert. We're seeing flight disruptions in some parts of the region, everyone sort of preparing for the worst. Even though we don't really know what's going to happen as yet.
1: How much harder does this fight between Israel and Iran make it for the US President Donald Trump to get out of the wider conflict?
0: Yeah, so Donald Trump is already trying to say that this won't affect the negotiations between the US and Iran, which are being run through mediators Pakistan. But this is also a man who has said repeatedly over the course of the last couple of weeks, the last couple of months, that Iran was desperate for a deal to end the war, that a deal was imminent, that it was looming, that it was going to be announced the next day or the day after that, and no deal has ever appeared.
1: The ABC's Middle East correspondent Matt Doran there. A powerful earthquake has shaken parts of the southern Philippines, the 7.8 magnitude quake sparking tsunami warnings in Indonesia.

0: Indonesia, Malaysia and Japan. Images of collapsed buildings and flooding are emerging, as well as reports of widespread power outages. But the full scale of the disaster is still unclear, as Rachel Hayter reports.
1: It's the first day back at school in the Philippines, but classes have been suspended by a massive earthquake. Dust rises from a building leaning dangerously at Matanao National High School in Davao del Sur in Mindanao in the southern Philippines. Hundreds of school children are gathered on the grass nearby.
2: Today is the first class of the students from the summer break.
1: Elizabeth Delgado is World Vision's field operations manager in Mindanao, where this magnitude 7.8 earthquake struck.
2: I just heard something on alarm, and then I just felt that I wanted to fall down. And then there's a blast. Then there's this earthquake happens. And then I ran outside of my house, somehow panicking, without getting my phone, without getting my keys. And I think it's lasted almost a minute.
1: The country's seismology agency, the Philippine Institute of Volcanology and Seismology, says this quake hit 13 kilometres southwest of General Santos City in the southernmost tip of Mindanao, which is the Philippines' second largest island. It had a depth of 10 kilometres. More than 700,000 people live in General Santos City, a commercial hub known for its tuna processing industry. The Civil Aviation Authority of the Philippines has confirmed General Santos Airport has suspended its operations for safety assessments. Elizabeth Delgado says her teams are still assessing the scale of this disaster.
2: World Vision always have a standby emergency response team. So we are now preparing everything, who will go first to do the rapid assessment. And I think we'll be sending about 5 people within the day to the affected area to do a rapid assessment. So World Vision has already a standby team to go to the area. And then we're still monitoring the children. Especially the one that in our areas, how they are. And you know that the trauma they experience again, because last year was the worst, but today is worse.
1: The Philippines is located on the Pacific Ring of Fire, an arc of seismic faults around the ocean. So it's often hit by earthquakes and volcanic eruptions. Tsunami warnings were issued in the Philippines, Indonesia, Malaysia and Japan, with people in coastal areas warned to move to higher ground.
3: Menunjukkan bahwa gempa bumi ini berpotensi tsunami.
1: The joint Australian Tsunami Warning Centre had initially warned there was a potential tsunami threat for Christmas Island and the Northern Territory, but that was soon cancelled.
0: Rachel Hayter reporting. The Prime Minister has made an extraordinary appeal to Australians about the nature of the political debate in this country. Anthony Albanese has joined others in condemning a sexist campaign against Victorian Premier Jacinta Allen. He says violent and sexist language is too prevalent, and he's calling on Australians to reject the politics of division. Rachel Mealy reports.
4: Another week, another opinion poll showing One Nation ahead of Labor. The Prime Minister says Australians are sending him a clear message.
5: To paraphrase, it's the economy, stupid. It's always the economy that sets the parameters for debate.
4: The latest news poll figures continue the recent trend and show One Nation's popularity surging while support for the major parties is falling away. Anthony Albanese says his government acknowledges that economic pressures are driving everyday Australians into the arms of One Nation.
5: Many people feel that the system isn't working for them, that they're working for the economy, not the economy working for them, that they're working hard, struggling to save, can't get their own roof over their head, for example. We want to make sure that we put in place mechanisms that do make a difference. Not political easy decisions, but the right decisions. And that if governments don't respond to that, there'll be a continued rise in populism, be it of the right or the left. It's something that we're seeing globally.
4: He's called for Australians to be more patriotic and reject the politics of division.
5: I want an Australia that is united, one that has social cohesion at our core, one that respects people for who they are, but is patriotic about all of us being Australians.
4: The Prime Minister wants to see the temperature turned down in political debates, fearing what could happen if the mood doesn't change.
5: What I don't want to do is to have a press conference in this courtyard after a tragedy.
4: He singled out a sexist attack on Victoria's Premier Jacinta Allen. Billboards mounted on trucks have been seen in Melbourne for the past few weeks, which depict the Premier wearing a pointed hat alongside the slogan, "Ditch the Witch."
5: The sexist campaign targeting the Victorian Premier is totally unacceptable and has no place in public life. We want to encourage women to enter public life, and it should be a contest of ideas, not personal attacks.
4: Anthony Albanese pointed to rising rates of personal threats against politicians.
5: You can have a disagreement with people's policy position by all means. You don't have to denigrate people in such a personal way. It has got to stop. Young girls will see that, depiction of a premier as a witch, just like the denigration that Julia Gillard suffered from as Prime Minister. And it is just not on.
4: In 2012, Julia Gillard stood in Parliament to deliver this address.
6: I will not be lectured about sexism and misogyny by this man. I will not. And the government will not be lectured about sexism and misogyny by this man. Not now, not ever.
4: That speech followed then opposition leader Tony Abbott standing with protesters outside Parliament House who carried signs calling her a witch. Today, former Prime Minister Julia Gillard made a rare political statement. In a letter posted on social media, she says, "I'm disgusted to see the use of the slogan 'Ditch the Witch' in Victoria aimed at Premier Jacinta Allen. This was a slogan used against me as Prime Minister 15 years ago." She goes on to say, "Whoever funded the billboards bearing these signs should be outed for what they are, unimaginative, ugly sexists." One Nation leader Pauline Hanson was less sympathetic towards the Victorian Premier.
7: "Suck it up, sweetheart. Right, if you've seen what's happened to me over the years, I remember years ago Tim Fisher called me a witch and I should be burned at the stake. So I've been tagged that long before you. So anyway, it's just toughen up."
0: One Nation leader Pauline Hanson ending that report from Rachel Mealy. This is PM. I'm Stephanie Smale. You can hear all our programs live or later on ABC Listen. Ahead, the Governor-General Sam Mostyn braves an icy bath as part of a charity fundraiser at the MCG. Tributes are flowing for world-renowned cancer researcher and former Australian of the Year, Professor Richard Scollier. The medical pioneer has died from an aggressive brain tumour aged 59 after using his own groundbreaking immunotherapy research to help treat his own cancer. The Prime Minister Anthony Albanese has offered Professor Scollier's family a state funeral, which they've accepted.
5: "The world is a better place because of Richard Scollier's contribution. He continued to work right up until the very end, until it was impossible. May he rest in peace."
0: Richard Scollier's legacy is being remembered as other pioneering Australians are acknowledged for their work. 949 Australians have been recognised in this year's King's Birthday Honours list, and 34-year-old Sarah Ward is the youngest. She has been awarded a Medal of the Order of Australia for her work with social welfare organisations and as a youth and disability advocate. She joined me a short time ago. Sarah Ward, thanks for joining us and congratulations.
8: Thank you so much for having me.
0: You started volunteer work when you were only 13. Why did you start so young?
8: I started so young because I was brought up by my dad, my family, and he was really heavily involved in not-for-profit organisations. And

0: And so I got involved as soon as I could. I saw other people doing it and I was like, hey, I want to be involved. I want to contribute. I want to give back as well. So I got involved as soon as I could as well.
1: So what sort of work were you doing at that young age, and how do you think that's shaped where you are now?
0: Interchange Addos has a really fantastic volunteer program for recreational volunteering. So it's providing opportunities for young people to connect with other young people who may have disabilities or additional challenges, but also reducing access barriers. How can you make something more accessible? What are the things in the world that really aren't? And how do we make things so that people can access the world?
1: What are the biggest challenges that you see young people facing in Australia today?
0: A lot of the time, young people are so creative and passionate, and they have spent so much time, you know, researching things and giving back to things, but often that's not recognised or not seen. And so I think it's often that they're just overlooked, and or people make judgments about what they're there to do or why they're there before they even take the time to get to know them. And I think that's a really big barrier for a lot of young people because they can't even get their foot in the door.
1: You've pushed through that on your own, and one of your biggest successes has been your theatre company, Misfit Theatre. Tell me about that and how that works.
0: Yeah, so when I was 17, I founded a theatre company which was created from writing, producing and directing a show that I created when I was in high school. We were able to create a platform where the issues that mattered to us were talked about and addressed, and we could really share the things that mattered to us. And from there, I was able to then create more programs and more opportunities for young people. We were able to build creative writing programs from there to help young people to, you know, create their own stories and write their own plays and poems and short stories. And that is the whole mission that I have, is to provide young people with opportunities to do that, so that their voices can be heard. And in terms of the impact that we've had, you know, it's different for every single person. For some of them, it's about giving them a creative voice and helping them to find that. For some of them, it's about finding a place to call home and to feel safe. For some of them, it's been about helping them to work out, you know, who they are and how they identify and to feel safe and comfortable to express that. But also, you know, a place where they can talk about their mental health or to talk about their experiences as a young person without judgment, in a safe space, and to share those with other people and to feel that sense of connection through shared experience and understanding.
1: And Sarah, what message would you give to other young people hoping to make a difference in their communities?
0: To give it a go. Any person can create a difference and can do something really great and build a community. All it takes is just giving it a go and giving it a try, and you'd be amazed how many people will jump on board to support you, because everyone should have a safe space and everyone should have places where they feel like they belong and can contribute. And the more people we have building these types of spaces, the better we're going to have mental health be, the better we're going to have our reliance on services be, because we're going to be creating those within community. And that is the end goal, isn't it, is to build community for everybody.
1: Sarah Ward, thanks so much for joining PM.
0: No, thank you.
1: Medal of the Order of Australia recipient Sarah Ward there. High-profile Australians have braved an icy plunge at the Melbourne Cricket Ground to honour the late Neil Danaher and raise funds for motor neurone disease. 10 well-known Australians, including Governor-General Sam Mostyn, have slid into a pool of sub-zero waters in this year's Big Freeze event. The annual fundraiser has been emotional after Danaher's death 2 weeks ago. Kathleen O'Connor reports.
2: For 11 years, AFL legend Neil Danaher has stood on the pitch of the Melbourne Cricket Ground in front of a crowd of thousands as one of the founders of the Big Freeze fundraiser. But this year, his image stood several metres tall.
3: What a great moment this is, both clubs meeting in the middle of the MCG to run through the banner in honour of Neil Danaher.
2: It's the first year Neil Danaher hasn't attended the fundraiser after he died 2 weeks ago following a long battle with motor neurone disease. Fight MND's annual fundraiser is now in its 12th year, which takes place alongside the AFL mat between the Demons and Collingwood. The day began at Federation Square, where supporters from both teams united wearing one colour.
4: Today we come together irrelevant of the colours. We're wearing

0: he'll be back for. It's just a few hours' time. NHL solidarity. Peniel, arguably his greatest lesson was that we're always more powerful when we unite against a common cause.
1: Light blue Fight MND beanies could be seen splashed across the city as thousands walked to the MCG. Upon arrival, 10 personalities, handpicked by the Danaher family in costumes, plunged into an ice bath to raise money for motor neuron disease. The Governor-General of Australia, the Honourable Sam Mostyn, was one of them.
2: I am somewhat controversially going down the slide into the ice bath. Some might say that lacks dignity, but my response is simply that Neil Danaher, when he was Australian of the Year, asked me to do this, and I've spoken with his family, and as Neil would say, play on. The dignity that Neil showed us in his managing his disease over 13 years, one of the most terrifying and horrific ways to end your life, and yet he made it all about dignity and showing up and about how we can always be better.
1: Comedian and author Andy Lee was the first to embrace the pool of freezing water, dressed as his own cartoon character Wiz, a blue monster from the ABC TV show called Do Not Watch This Show.
3: Oh, look, it's a huge honour. I was asked about 6-7 weeks ago. I love Neil, had so many interactions over the past, so obviously the events of the last couple of weeks have made it even more special. He's a very, very amazing human being.
1: Followed by Australian Diamonds and Vixen's netball champion, Joe Weston, dressed as Kylie Minogue.
4: It was so special. When Ben called me, I was, you know, so honoured, I think, to be asked. It's such an incredible cause. Any funding that can go towards finding a cure or doing research, I just think I was happy to be an advocate for it.
1: And Australian singer Amy Shark, dressed as Amy Winehouse.
5: Oh my goodness, I mean, this is such an incredible cause, and it's right and it's important to find a cure.
1: Since 2014, Fight MND has invested more than $117 million into MND research to support Australians living with motor neuron disease, including 15 clinical trials for Australian patients and 34 drug development projects. Neil's wife, Jan Danaher, spoke to Channel 7.
6: I mean, every year I'm really taken aback by how many people have bought a beanie, but this year it's absolutely incredible. And the whole ground is just blue, and it looks amazing. And we look forward to now using the money really well and putting it into research, and let's get closer to beating this. And one day we'll be able to say there's a treatment for this. Yeah, you won't have to worry.
7: Neil Danaher's wife, Jan, ending that report by Kathleen O'Connor. Thanks for joining me for PM. I'm Stephanie Smale. The podcast of the full PM program is available on ABC Listen. We'll be back at the same time tomorrow. Good night.

0: ABC News. Good evening, I'm Michael Bausch. The toll is rising from a powerful earthquake in the Philippines. It had a destructive magnitude of 7.8, as Southeast Asia correspondent Tim Swanston reports.
1: More than a dozen people have been reportedly killed in the earthquake, which struck off the coast of the southern Philippines island of Mindanao. Much of the damage appears centred around General Santos City, a major coastal city in the south of the island. Officials have described this as a major earthquake. Assessments are still being carried out, but several buildings and structures have collapsed. More than 100 people have been injured, including school children who had come back to school for the first day of class after the summer holidays. Tim Swanston, ABC News, Jakarta.
0: The family of world-renowned medical researcher Richard Scollier has accepted the Prime Minister's offer of a state funeral. It'll honour the legacy of the 59-year-old who's died from brain cancer, as Jack Mackay reports from Canberra.
2: The former Australian of the Year was a pioneer in melanoma research and made global headlines when he underwent a world-first treatment for his tumour. He fought the aggressive brain cancer for almost 3 years, defying terrible survival odds. Anthony Albanese has paid tribute to Professor Scollier, describing him as an inspiration. The Prime Minister says he's offered Professor Scollier's family a state funeral, which they've accepted. Perfect.

0: Scalia walked his uncertain path, as he called it, with courage, determination and grace.
1: Governor-General Sam Mostyn has remembered Professor Scalia as an extraordinary Australian.
2: Australia's top brain experts say they've been sidelined by the chemical regulator ahead of a final decision on a weed killer tied to Parkinson's disease. Here's Nathan Morris.
3: More than 70 clinicians and movement disorder experts have lodged submissions to the Australian Pesticides and Veterinary Medicines Authority during its review of the controversial herbicide Paraquat. Associate Professor Wesley Thavathasan says he and others have received no follow-up and are concerned about the link between Paraquat and the incurable neurological disorder.
4: The draft proposal and the evidence base, it didn't contain really any of the up-to-date human epidemiological data.
3: The APVMA says health and safety are central to its review and a final decision is expected soon.
2: Three teenage girls have been hospitalised after an allegedly stolen car slammed into a house south of Brisbane. Police say that vehicle rolled and crashed on Chambers Flat Road in Marsden early this morning. One of the passengers, aged 14, suffered serious head injuries. An investigation is continuing. There's concern that the race to house AI tech like Anthropics will heavily overload Australia's electricity grid within 5 years. Steve Kinnane reports.
5: Sources close to the tech industry have told Four Corners that senior Anthropic representatives disclosed to them the company has ambitions to invest in data centres that would use a large proportion of Australia's electricity. They say they were told Anthropic wants 5 gigawatts of new compute to help train its AI models by 2030, with a longer-term goal of 20 gigawatts, enough at full power to increase Australia's annual electricity generation by around 60%. Anthropic would not comment on the figures, but said in a statement it wants to be an accelerator and a partner in Australia's energy transition.
2: Queensland Jewish leader Jason Steinberg is among almost 1,000 Australians recognised in today's King's Birthday Honours List. The president of the Jewish Board of Deputies has spent 40 years advocating against racial hatred and the vilification of Jews. He says he's humbled to be appointed a member of the Order of Australia.
6: What I've been working on and what I've devoted four decades of my life to has been to ensure that we are safe, proud Australians, and be able to practice our Judaism. And so, yes, it means a lot.
2: To the weather for Queensland, scattered showers for most of the state tomorrow. They'll be widespread at times about the southeast coastal fringe, the central coast, as well as the channel country. Brisbane and the Sunshine Coast, 15 to 23 degrees. The Gold Coast, 14 to 23. And at Ipswich, 11 to 23. Looking further ahead, a few showers expected in the southeast on Wednesday, Thursday and Friday as well. On Moreton Bay, easterly winds reaching 20 knots this evening, seas below 1 metre. 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
7: Grace Kim and Karis Davison were the best of the Australians. ABC News.
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12: Yes, welcome back to Stadium Australia, but welcome to NRL Monday. I'm Andrew Moore, not only with one co-host for the entire show, but two. We are with you until 7:30, Penrith Centre. Paul Alamotti will join us as well later this half hour. Also later, who's hot and who's under the pump. And we'll also find out who Ruan Sims and Michael Carayannis are buying and selling. The New South Wales team for State of Origin 2 will be officially announced at 7 o'clock, or apparently the New South Wales squad in alphabetical order will be named at 7 o'clock. Michael Carayannis will have all that news for us. Who's going to be 5'8"? Who does Payne Haas replace? Who replaces Blake Brayley on the Blues bench? Reports that Reece Walsh,

0: despite being only average in the at the moment. He was named in the Queensland squad today, named on the bench, replacing Ezra Mam in total. Billy Slater made three changes. If you are a Maroon, you may want to tell us what you think about the State of Origin changes for Queensland. Your text messages are certainly welcome on 0467 920222 on this public holiday Monday. What did you make of today's game? Canterbury Bankstown 14, Parramatta 12. I guess if you're a Bulldogs fan, you're relieved that they got the victory because it looked like they're going to chuck it away as they did so many scoring opportunities. Parramatta down and out, down 12-0 after the Bulldogs scored two tries in, what, 3 minutes after a scoreless first half. And then they found a way to score two tries in 2.5 minutes. It was quite extraordinary before Talon De Silva gave away a penalty for a high shot and Stephen Crichton landed the game-winning penalty goal from 42 metres out to give the Bulldogs a 14-12 lead. And the crowd pretty good at Stadium Australia as well, 37,638. But it was the first scoreless first half since round 19, 2021. The table after 14 rounds of the NRL season, the Panthers on top on 26 points, second the Warriors on 22, Sydney Roosters third on 20, Manly Warringah fourth on 18, Dolphins have 18, Cronulla Sutherland has 18, and Newcastle on 18. In eighth spot, South Sydney on 16 points, and then outside the eight, the Cowboys and West Tigers both on 16, and then Melbourne, Brisbane, Canterbury Bankstown on 12, with the Canberra Raiders, Gold Coast on 10 with Parramatta and St George Illawarra last of all on 4. So we'll go through the games next week as well. But, gee, major stories to come out of the weekend. Amoli Olakau'atu's performance in Manly's win over South. Melbourne winning again. Mark Nwanganita-Waze's three-try performance as the Roosters shut down Canberra. The Dolphins may have the most potent attack in the NRL. And surely the best centre combination this year, don't they? Herbie Farnworth and Jack Bostock. Did Keanu Kenny score the best try in Gold Coast Titans history? Nah, Payne, probably just behind David Mead a few years ago. But an incredible effort by Kenny, both with that try and his defensive effort to get Gold Coast home over Brisbane. Our colleague John Gibbs yesterday declared the Broncos are done. Their season's over. They can't make the finals. Do you agree or not? They're 4 points out of the top eight. Well, yesterday, Penrith ran amok, didn't they? The top-of-the-table club embarrassing the West Tigers, 68-0, scoring six tries in each half on top of the table by 4 points. Is the Tigers' season of great hope destined for another really wasted year? And St George Illawarra fans were teased at Shark Park yesterday, leading Cronulla Sutherland 12-6 at half-time before the Sharks ran away with it and they won 34-12. 0467 920222 is the number to send us a text. Ruwan Sims won a World Cup as Jillaroo's captain and she's right here with us in the broadcast box. Welcome back to NRL Monday, Ru. How are you going?
1: Good, thank you. I'd be better if you weren't making fun of me because of the New South Wales announcement that I like that it's coming in alphabetical order. I'm assuming that you were making fun of me.
0: I'll never make fun of you, Ru. Michael Carayannis saying it's a 20-man, one-man squad, MC. The announcement is not far away and you're getting more and more whispers.
2: Yeah, so the big omission, I guess, is, well, the only omission really is Jacob Safidi from the Game 1 squad. Blake Brayley ruled out through injury.
0: Yep.
2: So we'll see Api Koroisau as part of that 21-man squad. Dylan Lucas retains his place in that squad. Ethan Strange, Mitch Moses likely in that squad as well. So not a huge amount of change. And Payne Haas, obviously, the other player caught into the team.
1: Walk-up start.
0: Oh, yeah. And look, in two losing efforts against Dragons and Titans, he's been outstanding. The Queensland team was named today. And game two is Wednesday week at the MCG. Kalyn Ponga, fullback, self.

0: is there. Tom Flegler and Tino Fasua Malaawi in the front row with Harry Grant Hooker. No changes there. Britton Nicara comes into the starting lineup in the second row with Kurt Capewell. And Ruben Cotter, who started in the second row in game one, shifts back to the lock forward position. And the bench is now Max Plath, Lindsay Collins, Kulikefu Finifuiaki, who's been great for the Dolphins. He was 20th man in game one. He's now on the bench with Trent Liero from the Melbourne Storm. Reece Walsh comes in for Ezra Mam, who's been dropped. And Murray Tuolungi comes in for the injured Giamat Chibasaki. Pat Carrigan was the lock in game one. He is out injured as well. The 20th man, the reserve for the Queensland side, Helam Lukey. Anyone, Ruan, in that side named today by Billy Slater that surprises you in or out?
1: No, I think Finifuiaki and Lukey both deserve their positions in that 20. I did have some interest that he hadn't selected an extra half on the bench, but again, he has that ability where Reece Walsh can go into fullback and Kalen Ponga can move into that halves position. So I think, again, he's selected a side where he has a lot of coverage and without having to move too many chess pieces. But yeah, a very, very strong looking squad there. And I do prefer Ruben Cotter in at lock as opposed to edge back row. And Britton Nicara, he'll be better for that first run. And I think he is definitely a starter in my mind.
0: What do you reckon, MC?
2: Yeah, I agree with everything that Ruce said. I do like the inclusion of Reece Walsh. I think he should have been there for game one on the bench. I know it throws their balance out a little bit because if there is a half go down, then they'll have to inject Kalen Ponga into that position. I know Reece hasn't been great, but there was a period in game one, well before Kalen Ponga got sent off, that I'm sitting there saying he should have been on the field. Reece Walsh should have been on the field because the game was in a flat period after that halftime break, and I just felt like it just needed an injection of something to turn it in back into Queensland's favour. And you can't predict what was going to happen to Kalen Ponga, right? Yeah. So I'm not trying to do that, right? But it was before that I thought, like, they could have brought him on and something could have happened. So, you know, I think it's a no-brainer to have him on your extended bench.
1: Where would you have brought him on at?
2: Well, you just would have had to play him in the middle.
1: Yeah.
2: Or roaming role, like, they just thought that there was that period when they were going set for set in that second half, and Queensland just had, they just weren't throwing anything at New South Wales. They'd gone into their shell a little bit, and as I said, I wasn't predicting what was about to happen, right? No one could have, but the way the game was heading, Queensland would just came out of that second half pretty flat, like they were trying to defend the lead rather than keep playing some footy, so I would have had Reece Walsh on then.
0: I would have picked, and I'm not criticising Billy for not doing it, I would have picked Jaden Campbell on that bench for Gold Coast. He can fill many positions, and I think the days of saying he's not ready yet is over. I think he keeps showing week after week, Jaden Campbell, he's ready. His defence is tough enough. He's got a good kicking game, and he is absolutely dynamic. I'd love to have him off the bench.
1: You know what, if they named a 21-player squad, he may well.
0: Maybe, and in alphabetical order, it'd come out pretty quickly. So the New South Wales 1-21 will be named or alphabetical at 7 o'clock, we believe. On the text line, 0467 920222, Marky Mark is the best finisher in the game and should take Crichton's spot, says Steve. Steve-O at Byron Bay. Well, he's only had the one game back, and the injury, that syndesmosis problem that kept him out for 4 or 5 weeks, cost him an Origin spot, didn't it? He's a test match player, Mark Nwagnitawase, and he showed in his return in Canberra on Friday night. His skill level is way off the charts.
1: Yeah, he's there for me if he doesn't get injured. He would have been there for game one. And I'd love to see him there for game two in that squad, and then you sort of just decide.
0: Oh, mate, name 25 people.
1: Yeah, why not? Yeah. We've got 21 spots. Put him in there. But then also, if Crichton is no good, then you can put McLean in that centre, or you can put Tolu Kola in there, and Nwagnitawase can play on the wing.
0: Back row will be interesting too. Liam Martin wasn't fit for game one. He's only had two games back. But Olakau'atu and Hudson Young are playing so damn well, aren't they?
1: Oh, yeah. I think Hudson Young was spectacular game one as well, and he backed it up continuously.
0: Yeah.
1: And obviously Olakau'atu wasn't able to finish the game with that bit of that calf concern, but then he backed up for Manly and was, again, absolutely outstanding. So I feel like they both retain their positions.
0: On the text line, 0467 920222. Hi, Andrew. Very disappointing Dale Shearer was overlooked again, as he still makes himself available every series, says Troy at Sandy Island and Moreton Bay. That was such a thing for a long, long time, wasn't it? Hey, Andrew and team, maybe it's psychological warfare by New South Wales naming 21. Queensland generally claim every year they're the underdogs in the same.

0: of them, they're going to have to need a very solid run into the finals.
1: They're the only one of that list, though, who's got the remotest chance, surely. Andrew, I'm also vision impaired, and you guys are definitely the best commentary team around as you focus on the game with a little bit of fun on the side. Even my one-sided friends agree. Thank you. From the Blue Mountains, plus can't believe the game today. It was seen to be more like a New South Wales Cup reserve grade game. It was at times, there is zero doubt about it. Some of the attack from Parramatta in the second half was really, really poor. And then all of a sudden, they scored two tries in 2.5 minutes.
2: Yeah.
1: Then, momentum, it was crazy.
2: It was crazy, yeah. Both sides went bang, bang. And it wasn't the worst kind of footy that I've seen this year because it was willing. It was just a lack of execution. I thought Parramatta were really brave in that first half. The way they defended and repelled Canterbury. Canterbury's issue, and Connor Tracy summed it up beautifully at the end of the game, it was the fact that it wasn't marching up the field. They actually marched up the field
0: easily.
2: Quite well, right? It was, and it's been a concern for them again, it was their execution in good ball attacking Parramatta's line. They just had not. They didn't look like scoring in that first half.
0: Specifically when a play the ball is in the 20.
2: It was bad.
0: Specifically.
2: But Ru, explain this. Why? How does it make such a difference that they obviously have the attacking structures and the ability to march up the field, right?
0: Yep.
2: But then when they get into the attacking 20, they just have zero.
0: Well, what it looked like tonight, especially to me, is that when they got into the 20, they looked to go around instead of continuing to play through. And when you're playing through in that 20, to me, you're looking at turning your centres under and engaging that four, like the 5 and 4 defender, which is usually that last middle and the edge back rower, getting them in there and getting them involved in the tackle. Then you can attack down a short side, yeah, potentially flipping another middle, and then you've got that numbers overlap. You can attack short, or you go on the long edge if they don't give the numbers that are necessary. But what was not happening, because they kept trying to play around them and not play through them, it was just, it's very easy to check and release in defence. And that's what Parramatta did beautifully. And I think they just needed to make sure, I'm getting the wind up, they just need to make sure that they're actually breaking it down on the back rower and getting their second row on the half. When they did, Tupanua scored.
1: Well played, Roo. Coming up next, we're going to check in with the Premiership favourites, Penrith.
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1: Well, we're calling the game out at Parramatta yesterday where Penrith crushed the West Tigers 68 points to nil, running in 12 tries. And look, every one of their players played particularly well, including Paul Alamotti. And he joined us on the line for NRL Monday. G'day, Paul. How are you doing?
7: Good, thanks. How are you?
1: Very, very well. How do you pull up after a game like that where you guys, from the moment you scored that first try in the 7th minute, were so dominant?
7: Yeah, you summed it up pretty well. Pretty dominant all game. Probably not the contest that we were expecting, but just good signs knowing that we're able to go on with the job just from start to end. And it's just a step in the right direction, that's for sure.
1: I was working last Monday night with your teammate Scott Sorensen, and at the end of the show I said, is there any risk after such a huge game that you'd had last week, 1v2, great game of footy against the Warriors, of any sort of letdown mentally when you take on a team that you'd be expected to beat, although you're expecting it to be tighter than yesterday? And he said, with what we've been through for 6 years, big game, we're used to it. It wasn't a problem, it didn't seem. You guys have a knack of being up no matter who you're playing.
7: Yeah, last week was obviously a great win just for the club as a whole. Yeah, there was obviously going to be question marks around whether we'd be able to get up from the game, but I thought the way the Tigers played last week against the Dogs, we knew they were going to come ready to play, but yeah, just good sign.

0: Just knowing that our club's in a good spot at the moment, just the way we are as a squad and what we've been dishing up every week, which is very good.
1: Paul, do you take a moment to, when you guys are in that sort of form and you see Nathan Cleary do what he can do you take a moment just to marvel at some of the skill set of the players that you're a part of in this squad?
0: Yeah, definitely. Me personally, I do pinch myself every single day that I get to come into training, just be able to rub shoulders around with boys that are arguably the best players in their position or probably go down as future immortals of the game. But yeah, yesterday was pretty incredible just to be able to experience, be on the same field as some of the players like Klez. I think there was one moment in the game where Banana kicked it. You just tell he's at the top of his game and just playing with so much confidence, and it's rubbing off on the other players, which is the most pleasing part.
1: Lots have been made around some of the boys that are off contract at the end of next season. Lots of your high-profile teammates, I guess, but yourself, you're also a November 1 guy. Where are you at in terms of what you'd like to do with your long-term future?
0: To be honest, I haven't really looked into that. I can't really speak to anyone else until November 1. So, yeah, it's something I just further down the track. But at the moment, we're just traveling so well. I'm just enjoying every week, enjoying winning, and just trying to get better as a team, which is kind of my main focus at the moment.
2: Well, Paul, I think your fans are just loving what you guys are dishing up, but this has been in the making for a while. There was a lean period last year, but so many young players were blooded. You know, Jenkins, McLean, Talangi, they're all hitting their straps now, and as a group, you guys just seem to be lifting the bar every time you take the field. Does it feel like that when you're out there?
0: Yeah, definitely. Last year, we definitely learned a lot of lessons just during that period where we just struggled to find form or just find some wins early on in the season. And yeah, we went away over the summer and just wanted to focus on a couple little things, just trying to, I guess, learn from those that little period. And yeah, it's safe to say that we're kind of learning from it and it's showing out on the field.
2: Yeah, and Ivan Cleary, like as a player, what kind of impact does he have on you around training, heading into games? Because he just seems to have a very cool, calm demeanor, but he really does hold the line on the standard for everybody, doesn't he?
0: Yeah, definitely. He's had a massive influence, not only in the club as a whole, but me personally. Just, I guess, a bit of his demeanor has rubbed off on the playing group as a whole. He's just so calm, so cool. And yeah, I guess it's showing out on the field. The boys are just playing so freely, so fearlessly, and we're heading the right direction, that's for sure.
3: It's fascinating watching you guys because the attack was obviously first rate yesterday, but it's the defence and the resilience that your team continues to show, Paul, that is so impressive this year in a year where everyone is keen to blame the new set restart rules and, you know, if you concede the momentum to the other team, you can't possibly hold them out. You lot are disproving that theory. Why do you think Penrith is so good at maintaining the resilience they've had over the last 5 or 6 years while others are struggling?
0: Yeah, the probably biggest driving factor for that is definitely Ivan. Like, he's always been someone who said to us, we don't want to be victims to anything that's coming our way with all the new rules and set starts and how fast the game has gone over the last couple of years. So that definitely his theories around how we want to play and how we want to defend and just our mindset around periods where momentum's against us, because as we all know, momentum, when the team has it, it's very hard to stop it. So yeah, over the summer we've done a lot of work and it's safe to say that it's showing out in the field, that's for sure.
2: Yeah, it definitely is. And obviously, you know, Ivan's announced that he's not going to be there long term, but Peter Wallace, you know, he's the heir apparent. He's going to be stepping into that fold. I get the feeling he has a very similar demeanor and outlook and philosophy to coaching as Ivan.
0: Yeah, definitely. He's probably got the exact same. Very cool, calm, collected, confident in his ability. He's actually coached a lot of the boys coming through, so that obviously helps with relationships, connection.

0: have no doubt he'll do a great job, and he'll thrive in that position.
1: Just one last one on your centre partner, Casey McLean, who thankfully that ankle injury not too serious, as he told us after the game yesterday. That was a bit of a scare. But, what you know, everyone talks about Origin players. They come back into NRL club land, better players and more confident and extra driven. Have you seen anything different in Casey?
0: No, not really. He's not. He's very calm. He's very laid back and he cares a lot. So, yeah, he definitely would have gained a lot of confidence coming out of the Origin camp. But he's not really a loud person to save. He's just, he's Case, very laid back, very chilled. And then once he gets on the field, he's just all in. He cares about his game, cares about his teammates, and he'll do anything he can to win.
2: What did you make of his debut? Because I thought he came on and he was amazing from the get-go.
0: Yeah, I thought it was tremendous. He attacked everything, just fearless, went to every contest and just had no fear of failure, which is the biggest thing. And yeah, he had a great game.
1: Well, you did too yesterday, Paul, along with all your teammates. 12 tries, 6 in each half, a 68-0 win, and you sit on top of the ladder by 4 points, 14 rounds in. Well done, mate. Keep it up. We look forward to seeing you again soon.
0: Appreciate it, guys. Thanks for having me. Who's hot?
1: But it is Nathan Cleary, surely. An outstanding second half in Origin 1 at this ground to lead New South Wales to victory. And watching him yesterday was like watching a man against boys. Nathan Cleary completely bamboozled the West Tigers. It was a masterclass, albeit against opposition that didn't have a clue how to handle him. But Nathan Cleary is hot. Who's not, though?
3: Who's under the pump?
1: I think it's Billy Slater a little bit. A massive selection that he came up with today with three changes. The Maroons are defending champions, so no one's implying that his position as Queensland coach is in jeopardy. But having led game one 20-0 only to lose, and of course the Kalimpong send-off was the major reason, but he has to get it right for game two at the MCG. You can have your say on 0467 920222, 0467 920222. After 7 o'clock, the New South Wales State of Origin squad will be announced. We'll react to that and get yours as well. We'll find out who MC and Roo are buying and selling, and the director's cut, where our producer Ralph Tucker comes up with his highlight of the weekend. NRL Monday with Andrew Moore, Ruan Sims and Michael Carianis. News is next.

0: ABC News. Good evening, I'm Michael Bausch. The Queensland Government has taken its community cabinet to the South Burnett town of Cherbourg for a milestone meeting focused on local infrastructure. Toby Loftus reports.
1: It's the first time the LNP cabinet has met in an Aboriginal community and follows yesterday's meetings with residents in Kingaroy. Premier David Crisafulli announced $2 million worth of upgrades to the town's TIP to boost recycling and reaffirmed a commitment to upgrade water infrastructure. The town is still waiting for major improvements to begin on its old water treatment plant. For the past 3 years, residents have been dealing with murky drinking water. While some pipes have been replaced, contractors for the main repairs are yet to be appointed, but it's all expected to be fixed by February. The government has committed $26 million to that project.
0: Rescue and recovery operations are underway after a major earthquake in the Philippines. It had a destructive magnitude of 7.8, with its epicentre off the southern coast of the island of Mindanao. Local authorities say homes and buildings have collapsed in General Santos City. It's feared more than a dozen people have died and multiple others are injured. The quake also triggered tsunami warnings for several countries, including Indonesia, Japan and Malaysia. Israel and Iran continue to exchange fire, putting increasing strain on the almost two-month-long ceasefire. Here's Middle East correspondent Matthew Doran.
2: For the first time since early April, Iran and Israel have launched attacks against each other, putting the Middle East region on a state of high alert. It began on Sunday night local time.

0: Iran firing three waves of missiles towards northern Israel in response to ongoing Israeli attacks in Lebanon, where its proxy Hezbollah has been fighting Israeli forces and attacking Israeli communities on the border since early March. In response, Israel launched strikes across Iran, the IDF saying it hit a petrochemical plant among some of the sites. The US President Donald Trump had been pressuring Israel's Benjamin Netanyahu to hold fire, but it hasn't stopped him. Matthew Doran, ABC News, Jerusalem.
1: China's leader Xi Jinping has landed in North Korea to meet President Kim Jong-un in his first official visit since 2019. The BBC's Laura Bicker reports.
2: Analysts believe Mr. Xi is trying to reassert his influence over Mr. Kim to prevent him leaning too heavily on Moscow. Russia has been providing North Korea with badly needed oil, food and weapons technology in exchange for North Korean troops and munitions for its war in Ukraine. Beijing has not liked being sidelined, as it's eager to maintain some influence over Pyongyang to rein in any volatile behaviour and ensure stability on its borders.
1: Well, from musicians to mathematicians, authors to activists, comedians to community leaders, hundreds of Australians have today been named in this year's King's Birthday Honours. Lily Nothling reports.
3: The honours list recognises exceptional contributions to Australia. 949 people have been named, including more than 700 in the General Division of the Order of Australia. Five have been appointed the most prestigious rank, a Companion of the Order. They include gender equality advocate Natasha Stott Despoja and renowned mathematician Professor Terence Tao. Comedian Rove McManus, Indigenous leader Pat Turner, former Australia Post Chief Executive Christine Holgate and ABC broadcasters Fran Kelly and the late James Valentine have also been recognised.
1: In rugby league, Queensland Origin coach Billy

0: year's State of Origin series in Melbourne on Wednesday next week. Dolphins forward Kulikefu Finifuiaki will make his debut, while Reece Walsh has been named in the 19-man squad. The Broncos fullback was overlooked for Game 1 as Brisbane battles through a five-game losing streak. Cowboys duo Murray Taulagi and Helam Lukey will join the extended squad. The Maroons lost the series opener in Sydney 22 points to 20 last month.
1: And Canterbury has beaten Parramatta 14-12 in this afternoon's King's Birthday clash in Sydney. Stephen Crichton kicked a long-range penalty with just 4 minutes left to seal the result. The weather, scattered showers for most of this day. Tomorrow, they'll be widespread at times about the southeast coastal fringe, the central coast and the channel country. Brisbane, 15 to 23. On Moreton Bay, seas below a metre. 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
2: Are there any winners in the cost of living crisis? What's causing the algal bloom?
3: Questions. They've never been more important. So the one thing we'll never question is our duty to keep asking. ABC News, keep asking.
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5: With you until 7.30 tonight, we're at Stadium Australia, where earlier today it was a win for Canterbury Bankstown over Parramatta, 14 points to 12 after a scoreless first half. A Stephen Crichton penalty goal in the 77th minute gave the Blues that the Bulldogs that victory. I'm concerned about the Blues because their team has just been named, or at least their squad has, for State of Origin 2. I'm Andrew Moore with Michael Carayannis and Ruan Sims. Laurie Daly with the New South Wales Rugby League boss Dave Trodden has just made the Blues squad announcement on YouTube. Go for it, Laws.
6: Yeah, exciting to announce the squad for Game 2. Mitch Barnett, Nathan Cleary,
7: the team,
6: Stephen Crichton.
8: Thank you very much.
6: Yeah, exciting to Blake. Payne Haas, Isaiah Katoa, Tolu Kula, Abby Corrissau, Dylan Lucas, Casey McLean, Mitch Moses, Cam Murray, Himoli Olakau'atu, Victor Radley, Reece Robson, Katoni Staggs, Ethan Strange, James Tedesco, Brian To'o, Isaiah Yeo, Hudson Young.
7: So, Loz, that's a squad rather than 13 and a bench. Yeah. When do you reckon we'll get to be in a position to announce the 13 and a bench?
6: Oh, I think we'll be in a position in the next couple of hours. Obviously, there's some guys that we need a report from. There has been a couple of guys that have been carrying some slight niggles and injuries that we need to be on top of, and we need to be sure that they can train. So we're hoping, you know, by Tuesday we'll have that team and we'll be ready to go.
5: All right, so it's either a couple of hours or tomorrow, judging by that from Laurie Daly. So that squad, in likely positional order, James Tedesco, Brian To'o, Katoni Staggs, Stephen Crichton, Toletau Kola, Mitch Moses, Nathan Cleary, and then the lock is a Yeo and captain. Second row is Himoli Olakau'atu and Hudson Young. Front row is Mitch Barnett and Payne Haas, Reece Robson hooker, and a bench of Cam Murray, Victor Radley, Adam Fanua Blake, Appy Kuroisau does make it, Heath Strange, Casey McLean, and then Isaiah Katoa and Dylan Lucas. It's a 21-man squad, Michael Carayannis. So pretty much as you said before 7 o'clock, basically.
9: Yeah, I'm assuming the players under the injury cloud are Mitch Moses and Stephen Crichton. I don't think there's anyone else that's under a real injury cloud. We saw Stephen Crichton play this afternoon here at Sydney Olympic Park, and he doesn't look like he's running freely. I think Appy Kuroisau comes into the squad and probably picked more on reputation than form because, he was outstanding to start the year, right? Yep. Really, really good to start the year and was pushing to be the starting hooker for New South Wales. I don't think he's come back very well in the last 2 weeks. That Tigers performance yesterday might have hurt him a little bit. So there may

0: be a temptation that he doesn't get on the field either. With that makeup of the side, they got Ethan Strange potentially on the bench. Victor Radley, I don't love him at dummy half, but, you know, in case of emergency, could potentially do a job there for New South Wales if Reece Robson can't go the 80 minutes. And I think in the side that you read out, the only contentious, well, it's not even contentious, the only decision will be there's Adam Fanua, Blake or Mitch Barnett start. Yeah. Otherwise, that side that you read will be as per.
1: Yes.
0: Bar an injury.
1: Ruan Sims, welcome back to you. What did you make of it all?
2: I feel for Saifidi. I really do. I felt he didn't get an opportunity in game one, but he came back and played really well for club. So I'm disappointed for him. But Payne Haas for me is going to be a walk-up start into that number eight jersey. It'll be very interesting to see when he names that, you know, the 1-19 or 1-20 jerseys, because obviously that will be dependent on how people pulled up, as MC spoke about. But yeah, I think if Crichton's no good, then obviously I think McLean just slots straight into that centre position. So at least there's not too much juggling going on, even though Tolu Kola can play centre as well.
1: But what they can't do, surely, especially with the speed of the game, Roo, is play players who are under any cloud.
2: No, I don't think you can. And that's why it's important to see how people turn out. And it is going to be vital to see how Mitch Moses physically is after that run today, especially because he wasn't able to play. And then, like MC spoke about this during the game earlier today, pre-game, he's been ticking all the boxes really well, and Parramatta are happy with how he's progressing. But now he is going to have to run at full speed at least 4 or 5 days before the game so that you'd have any level of confidence in how it's going to go during a game.
1: There's got to be a deadline. And Laurie Daly has spoken about that, on when he wants any players under an injury cloud to be able to prove their fitness.
3: Yeah, I think our first training session's on the Wednesday, and that's always been a sort of an educational day rather than a heavy session. So you'd want them to participate in that, but certainly by the Thursday, they need to be humming. Because you don't want to be taking guys in that are underdone.
4: Always got to make sure that they can hit the paddock and have confidence in their own preparation. I think that's the key. It's more about them getting themselves ready to go by
3: always
4: having that
3: a
4: week
3: sort of an educational
4: prepare rather than
3: always being a sort
4: getting
3: of an
4: to
3: educational
4: the weekend and
3: our first
4: not feeling
3: great.
4: I think
1: it's in my head. We might stop that audio there.
2: Oh, sorry, I thought that was me hearing voices.
1: No, it's
2: like,
1: not.
2: No.
1: It's not just you, Roo. There's some
0: Laurie Daly remix.
1: To quote Luke Lewis, some technical difficulties. But the answer to the question was they've got
2: by
1: to participate
2: Thursday.
1: On Wednesday and
2: yep.
1: being there by Thursday.
2: So that would mean that Moses would and Crichton would have to be running at game speed
1: yep.
2: on the Thursday
1: yep.
2: to have confidence for them to be able to back up and play the following Wednesday.
0: Parramatta officials are confident he'll be right to do that.
2: Yeah.
1: You can text 0467 920 222. Buying and selling shortly. As a West Tigers supporter, Jerome is under the pump. Needs to set up. Just hasn't connected with his fullback and back rowers. From Paul, kick Louis out running for Prime Minister and put in Roo, says Ray at Queanbeyan. That was a big announcement by Louis on Saturday that he was not only wanted to be but will be the next Prime Minister.
2: That was. And maybe I can run opposition. You and I can run on the same ticket, MC. Oh, sorry, MG.
0: I'm out.
1: Britt and Nick are not physical enough for the early exchanges, says a listener. For a second, I thought you were going to say Ruan was hot this week, Maury. You cheeky grub, you. That's from Luca. And for anyone that's
2: you're not going to live it down, you grub.
1: I know. Oh, especially if you start calling me that.
2: You have been giving me stick for the last 47 minutes. Mm. You've been very mean to me.
1: How?
2: I don't know, but it sounds good.
1: I would never be mean. Now, for anyone who missed it earlier, I was accused by a listener who is a, judging by his history, Dennis has checked it out, he's a raving learner, calls every one of us a grub. I was a grub for flirting with Ruan Sims.
2: He didn't call me a grub, though.
1: No, I know, but you were the flirtee, not the flirter, apparently.
2: Yeah, but he didn't say anything nasty about me, so.
1: I know. What would he?
2: He's all right.
1: Well, he hasn't actually in his history. You're the one who's got through, so maybe he's the flirty grub. 0467 920 222. Great call again. Love Roo. She knows the game as good as anyone. What a bonus having her on board. Couldn't agree more, Paul. Listening on the Gold Coast. Love the show, Andrew. Well, that's kind. Thank you. 0467 920 222. It's that time of year where everyone texts about sitting around a fire listening to the footy.

0: on a beautiful winter's day. Not me. I'm freezing here in the shed in Queanbeyan. It's so cold, and I'll be here all winter loving the show. And thank you to ABC from Peter at Queanbeyan.
1: Oh, Peter, you need a space heater or something.
0: I love the cut of your jib, though, Peter. That's
1: or a heated blanket.
0: That's tough. I love that.
2: I would just go inside.
1: Yes. No, your shed. I like listening to the footy in the shed in winter. There's something about it.
0: Oh, you're a shed listener.
1: Yeah, yeah. Dad's got a shed at home and he loves putting the footy on. It's just, it's, you know, nostalgic.
0: Would that be one of people's favourite places to listen to the footy, the shed? We get so many messages and have done for years and years and years from people in their shed.
1: Yep.
2: I hate going to my shed because it generally means manual labour.
0: So how often? When was the last time you opened your shed door?
2: I know, I do the lawns.
0: Okay, so you hide the lawnmower in there.
2: Yeah, and I had to do the... My neighbour was blowing up the other day, so I had to, like, trim my trees, my back hedge. He wasn't blowing up. He's very nice. Mm. Sometimes listens, so I better be careful. But I had to trim my back trees.
1: Come back and all the green waste will be thrown over your fence.
0: Oh, dear, oh, dear. 0467 920 222. Excellent call from my ABC. Listen to every game. My favourite moment, Kenny's try. The interview with Johnny afterwards with him was gold. Louis for PM. Roo for my gold medal. Next level for the premonition song. This farmer loves his ABC. Rural Australia loves you guys. Well, that's good on you, Ed. Appreciate that very much. Drew, if Moses is Blues chosen, Parramatta a big sacrifice today to be applauded. Well, he was never going to be fit today by the sound of things, but he was satisfying that he was fit to go next game.
2: Parramatta said, I know it's if they were playing on Wednesday of this week, he would have played.
1: Yeah.
0: Rowdy Andy says, in the game today, the players were lurching around like Uncle Fester. Oh, good listening, Rowdy Andy. There was the odd reference to that before. Couldn't agree more, guys, from Chris in Mount Isa. The shed is the most peaceful place. That's our mate Chris. Paul's listening in the shed. They're coming from everywhere.
1: See? Shed listeners.
0: Oh, and Sharon is showing off what she's cooked for the evening. Thank you for a long weekend.
1: What is it?
0: Birthday from Sharon in Brisbane, who adds, go Manly.
1: Is it some kind of slow-cooked amazingness? A roast?
0: Oh, yeah, no, it looks like pork and looks like multiple meats.
1: I'm so jealous. Where's Sharon?
0: Yeah, in Brisbane. I don't think you could make it in time. All right. It is.

0: Ruan, I'd love you to start because you've been so magnificent today. You ready? Don't run out of words yet.
1: That's usually my role.
0: Penrith is going to run away with the minor premiership. Are you buying or selling?
2: I'm buying it, baby. Big time.
0: Yeah. MC, do you think there's any doubt?
1: No, I'm buying it.
0: Okay, everyone's buying that. Good question to start with. Right. Michael, you can go second here too. Roo, Jerome Luai. His decision to sign with the PNG Chiefs has derailed the West Tigers' season. Are you buying or selling that?
2: No, I'm not buying that. I felt like it was handled very, very well by both parties, and it was very clear there was no sort of behind the scenes going on, like no nastiness or anything.
0: Skullduggery.
2: There was no skullduggery. It was all just normal duggery out in the open.
1: I'm selling that too. I don't think it has anything to do with the plight of the West Tigers. The only concern for the West Tigers would have been if there were players followed him and not one.
2: And no one has.
1: No, they've re-signed a lot of their players at the moment. So that was my only concern. Not that it would blow up their season. Jerome hasn't been at his best at all. But, you know, I think the injuries is more of a concern for the West Tigers than Jerome Luai.
0: Yeah, I was reading stories that were suggesting that this morning. I thought, no, it's not that at all. Like, teams are so adept these days. I, as a rugby league fan, hate these signings, you know, years out or months out from when a player leaves. But it's the way the game is. And I agree with what you said, Roo. If anything like that could be handled well, it was this.
2: Oh, it was handled perfectly by both parties.
0: Yes.
2: Chiefs handled it brilliantly. And also the Tigers handled it brilliantly. And so did Jerome Luai. So, no, not buying it.
0: All right, so one buy, one sell. Michael, are you buying or selling that the bunker must be able to rule on dodgy play the balls?
1: Yeah, I'm buying that. Like, with clear-cut ones like that. But the issue is how far do we go back? But I feel like the play the ball's fine to rule on, right? Like, that's
2: part of the current play, I
1: agree.
2: Feel.
1: I'm with you, right? Yeah. It's the act. It's the beginning of that play,
2: yes.
1: Right?
2: Yeah.
1: It's not the end of the next play. It's the beginning of that play, so why can't they?
2: Yeah.
0: It sounded like, and I'm not downing the bona fides that is the rule, albeit a silly one, but it sounds like just a cheap excuse, doesn't it?
1: Well, it's the start
0: to say,
1: of it.
0: Goes back, yeah.
2: It is the rule.
0: No, I get
2: it
0: that.
2: It is the rule.
0: But it sounds
2: however,
0: like a poor excuse.
2: I feel like

0: It's all part of that current play.
1: Has the bunker had a good week?
2: It's been a stink fest by the bunker.
1: What stands out most, apart from the play the ball issue of Ben Trbojevic?
2: Well, I think
0: Chester.
2: The Chester try and what we saw today.
0: Mm.
1: With the disallowed try to Joash Papali.
2: Because I said it during the call, they were being too cute today, this weekend. For whatever reason, they decided to convince themselves into decisions that you just didn't need convincing of.
0: But I feel, you know, with that no try today, I feel if that happened in yardage, yes, Galvin did have possession of the ball, but if that piece of play occurred in yardage and it was picked up by Papali and he travels 12 metres down the field and is tackled, it's not getting called back to where that play happened, where Lachlan knocked it on and then it was knocked out. It wouldn't get called back.
2: And no one's looking at it again.
0: Yeah,
2: and no one's looking at it again.
0: Yeah.
2: That's the thing, right? And there was no reaction from Lachie Galvin. Didn't think he had possession.
0: No, he just went, oh no.
1: He dropped the ball.
2: Correct.
0: But also, he got shuffled, you know what. He got shuffled an absolute stinker.
1: Oh, no, there was.
0: As well.
2: Oh, yeah. The whole play was abysmal.
0: Yeah, it was just, yeah, I think that's one where a common sense approach and a more consistent approach would have been appreciated.
1: Righto, Roo. The Dolphins are up to fifth and will smash their way into the top four to stay. Buying or selling?
0: I'm buying that. Big time.
1: Michael?
2: I'm not buying it big time. I think they can finish in the top four.
1: Are you buying it little time?
2: I'm going to buy it if it's on sale.
1: You're buying it on sale. Okay. What, 20% off?
0: Like 20 off, 40 off, half price?
2: I think the top three will be Penrith, Warriors, the Roosters.
0: Yeah.
2: Okay?
1: Yes.
2: So then that four spots open between Manly, Dolphins, probably South for mine.
1: So are you buying or selling?
2: I think South will finish four, so I'm selling.
0: Okay. Really?
1: There you go.
0: You reckon South will finish fourth?
2: Only 2 points different.
0: Yeah?
2: Yeah.
1: All right, you're too indecisive, so I'm going to come back to
0: I'm going to say Dolphins in the fourth.
1: You're not indecisive. The other one.
0: Which is unusual.
1: Kieran Foran, finally, is on track to be the coach of the year. Are you buying or selling that, Roo?
0: I would love to buy that. However, he hasn't been in charge for the whole season, so... Does he qualify? I mean, he was only in charge.

0: time in 6 years, and they've bounced back this year. They are the best side by miles. The Warriors, I think, are, we went through this before. They're a legit second team. Mm. But Penrith look as dominant a top team in the comp that I can remember seeing in years.
1: And they're very well balanced. They're a very well-balanced team, and all the young blokes that they blooded, which we spoke to Paul Adelmody about, they blooded all those young guys last year, and they're really stepping up this year.
0: All right, well done, Roo. Well done, MC, buying or selling over for another Monday. It's 23 and a half minutes past seven. On the text line, 0467 920222, Bunker's there to be taken out, team. Sorry, military background, lol, says Brenda Dipswich. A bit late, but congrats to New South Wales Country, who beat City 22-16 in the Police Rugby League game at Crow Oval in Gerringong last Wednesday. Great game for Magpie Pete. Oh, I miss Mick Cronin Oval.
1: Are you going to go back there this year at any stage?
0: I don't know when we'll get a chance, but I'd love to. It's such a great time.
1: And it is, isn't it?
0: We called a game at Gerringong. Well, was it before?
1: I did one with you guys.
0: No, that was there. You're on
1: the
0: sideline. And Ashton Sims was on the touchline. That's what I was about to say. One, the amount of beer cans on that hill where we're calling from, I've never seen anything like it. Yet, 5 minutes after the game, it wasn't the cleaners who cleaned it. It was the fans. It was the most amazing clean-up job I've ever seen. And this fight breaks out, MC, and I'm like, oh, gosh, it's right in front of Roo. You know who didn't move one muscle? Roo. Run at me, she said.
1: That's not true. I crossed my legs.
0: Oh, you did too.
1: To get my feet out of the way.
0: Over here, boys. Let's go. 0467 920222. Ty says, tell old mate in the cold shed to get the $2 hand warmers for his pockets. They're a lifesaver.
1: Oh, yeah.
0: We aren't in a shed, but out on the desert track at Alice Springs. Camping after the race around a great campfire. Thank you for the calls all weekend. Thank you, Carolyn.

0: They put on a show tonight, that right side ball.
1: Is this a prediction, Jonty?
0: Yeah, they'll score.
1: Tuia or Nawang Nidawaza?
0: Yeah, in the six.
1: Okay, here's the scrum, fed and one. They go to the right, just rinse and repeat. Cherry Evans to Walker, cut out ball to Tuia. Then away to Nawang Nidawaza. Steps in field, pass one. He's over. Gibbsy, oh, you've done it again. You've done an Emmatona Gato from a few years ago. Oh, boy, well, I said Alan Tung's up here looking like the Pope. You're looking like Nostradamus, Jonty. 26 block the Roosters.
0: They knew straight away, and that's what they do. They do everything well, so you can rest assured. They got a bit of a break, but again, the Pink Panthers will be going in.
1: They win the scrum. Ooh, hang on. Another premonition. Comes left to Edwards. Goes left to Cleary. Then away to McLean. Got it away to Jenkins. Milky. He dives over to score the try. Jonty's premonition. Oh, yeah. Penrith 22. West nil. Tom Jenkins scores. Gibbsy, you've done it again.
0: Well, you didn't have to be Einstein.
1: Well, he was. That's some of the best from John Gibbs. Two great predictions throughout the course of round 14, resulting in being Ralph Tucker's director's cut for the day. That's pretty cool. You two have done a lot of work on the sideline. To come up with something like that twice is pretty cool.
2: Mm.
1: Michael, have you ever done that?
3: Mm.
1: When? Yeah. Name one example.
3: Yesterday.
1: What was it?
3: That it was, God, I don't even know who played. Cronulla Dragons.
1: Yeah, and what was your prediction that came true?
3: That it wasn't going to be a try. They weren't going to score off that set.
1: Oh. Wow.
2: I did one today.
3: Yeah, see?
1: What was yours today?
2: I said they'll go over in this set, and Satili Tupanua went over, and it was just the thing that stopped him from actually scoring the try.
1: Yeah, but he didn't score.
3: But he went over.
2: It went over.
3: See?
2: It was close.
1: Coming up in round 15, Thursday night, we'll be on air from 7 on ABC Listen here at Stadium Australia. Myself, Matthew Elliott and Michael Carayannis. And we'll call the game at 7.50 between South Sydney and the Brisbane Broncos. Hope you can join us for that. Friday night, Quentin Hull, Billy Moore and Zane Bojack will be on air from 7. And they'll bring you the game that kicks off at 8 at Lang Park. And what a game. Dolphins against the Sydney Roosters. Saturday, we're on air from 2 o'clock in the boardroom. Myself, Louie, MC and Roo. And then at 5.30, we'll call Warriors v Cronulla Sutherland from Mount Smart Stadium. And then Roo will be hightailing into Western Sydney Stadium to call with Brett Sprigg and Dean Halitau, Parramatta against the Canberra Raiders at 7.30. And Sunday, we're on air all day from Leichhardt Oval between midday and 6.30. And Louie, Gibbsy and Scott Sorensen, the Penrith front row, will join us at Leichhardt 4.05. It's West Tigers against the Gold Coast Titans. So look forward to that next weekend. And on Wednesday week, it is State of Origin 2 at the MCG, coverage here on ABC Sport from 7 p.m. All right, that just takes... yes?
2: Are you guys doing the 19s Origin on the Thursday night?
1: We are not.
2: Following men's?
1: But thanks for asking.
2: Oh, okay.
1: We are not.
2: Next gen.
1: I know, and I look forward to watching it very much and taking interest in it that way. Roo, lovely to work with you. Thank you for a fun day. Thanks for a fun weekend, and I'll see you on Saturday.
2: Yeah, you will. Can't wait.
1: Okay, look forward to it. Michael Carayannis, I can't wait to see you in a few sleeps' time right here.
3: Can't wait.
1: Bye, Michael. We'll read all about your stories in the Daily and Sunday Telegraph. Thank you to our producer, Ralph Tucker, our man of sound, Dennis Carnahan. Thank you, Den Dog. And Jared Ryan, who's managed to come to two games this weekend. Phenomenal performance. In fact, three. Wow. All right, I'm Andrew Moore. Thanks for listening. NRL Monday returns next week. The footy returns Thursday. Thank you to Brett Sprigg in the studio and Tyler's Tom as well for his help. And thank you so much for listening. Evenings is coming up next on this Monday. I'm Andrew Moore. Have a great night.
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6: And welcome. We didn't get a King's birthday holiday, did we? Heck no. It's coming up a little later, I think. Get a bit confused between the King's birthday holiday and the Labor Day. Depending who's in power statewide, they change it

contest. Stu can flick it, Ren. But that's okay. As long as we get this holiday, I don't think we care what they call it, really. Coming up, Smart Casual, the quiz. So I want to get you on the phone, having a chat with me and answering some fabulous questions. General knowledge. Starting off with this one, on this day in 1984, a supernatural comedy film starring Bill Murray, Dan Aykroyd, Sigourney Weaver, and Harold Ramis premiered. What was that movie called? Let me give you a little bit of a help. And yes, that does sound exactly like I Want a New Drug by Huey Lewis, who did sue over that and won over that. But that's not the song. What song is that? That will tell you the movie. 1300 222 612. Get on the phone and be part of Smart Casual, the quiz tonight. Rolly Sussex coming in a little later. He's going to be talking about creative language. Why we love messing about with language in Australia, just to make it a little bit, more entertaining to us. I suppose Rolly will be able to tell you more about that. You can throw in all the things you love about the creativity of Aussies as well. 1300 222 612, my number. At the moment in Charters Towers, 21 degrees, Cairns on 20, Cooktown 23, Townsville 22, Mackay 20, Gladstone 18 degrees, Rockhampton 19, Emerald sitting on 18 degrees, 21 for Longreach, 12 at Mount Isa tonight, 18 for Birdsville and Charleville, 15 for Roma and 13 for Toowoomba. 18 degrees for Bundaberg and Brizzy, 20 for the Gold Coast and 21 for the Sunshine Coast. We are also at the halfway mark for the 100-day project. Yes, this is day 50, so I'm hoping to catch up with some of our 100-day project crew, see what they're up to and how they're going at the 50-day mark, and I will have a 50-day celebratory haiku for you a little bit later in the program. To play the quiz, get on the phone, 1300 222 612. Now, tonight's banger or clanger. Now, last Thursday, we broke the mould that is, if it's later than the year 2000 or earlier than the year 2000, you tend to clangor it. You did love this one from Adele. Never mind, I'll find someone like you. I wish nothing but the best. Indeed, you liked that one. Let's see how we go tonight, because the song on the chopping block is from 1995. Grunge had taken hold of the charts in the glow of Nirvana. And so step forward, an Australian band who topped the charts with this song, scored 3 arias and another 2 for the album Frog Stomp. Banger or clanger, Silverchair and Tomorrow.

0: Either B for banger or C for clanger. If you banger it, we just play it. If it comes up, clanger it, we never play it again. On the evening's program, you get the verdict at about 8:30. Look, something else to find. I had a bit of time on my hands on the weekend, so I created a playlist of all the clangers that you've decided on in the past 2.5 years I've been doing banger or clanger. So if you look up Kelly Higgins Divine clangers on Spotify, you should find it there. So if you want to have a look at all the clangers you've had, except for a couple that just weren't there, for example, Hey Paula by Ernie and Denise wasn't there. I know, it's shocking. I was shocked too. But the vast majority of them are there. You can decide whether people have been harsh. I think they have on occasion. Sometimes you've been spot on too. But, a Spotify list with all the clangers there for you. But banger or clanger tonight, 0467 922 612 for Silverchair and tomorrow.
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0: Ah, yes, this is Smart Casual. We love to test your smarts, but we like to keep it casual as well. There are limited edition fridge magnets to be won. And, of course, the first person through does always score a fridge magnet if they don't have one already. And the last person standing also gets a fridge magnet. Tonight's the night to try it out if you never have before, because it's a shorter quiz. Goes till 8 o'clock. We get through as many questions as we can. So let's kick it off. Heading to Eagleby and Gail. Hello.
4: Oh, good evening, Kelly. Am I the first one through?
0: You are. You win the fridge magnet straight up.
4: Oh, that's what I was really after. I've never had an ABC fridge magnet.
0: What?
4: Full disclosure, I have got the breakfast mug from Craig and Loretta.
0: Oh, that's okay. Well, you did well to score one of those. They're rare as hen's teeth.
4: I only rang up for the for them last year to get the coaster. when some fluke took me through to the draw and I was drawn out, and that was exciting.
0: So you got a coaster and the cup?
4: Yes, that's correct. I was really more excited about the fridge magnet. I've been thinking about it for such a long time with different ABC quizzes. I thought, oh, I'd love to get a fridge magnet. But thank you.
0: You're very welcome. Look, you don't even have to get the question right, but it's yours anyhow. Yeah. So I'm going to give you the first question. I think you'll get this. It's a pretty easy question. Are you ready, Gail?
4: Sure thing.
0: Gail, who is ready, she's setting aside a spot on the fridge for the limited edition, very special fridge magnet from Smart Casual. Here we go. On this day in 1984, a supernatural comedy film starring Bill Murray, Dan Aykroyd, Sigourney Weaver and Harold Ramis premiered. This is the theme song. What film was it, Gail?
4: That was Ghostbusters.
0: Woo-hoo!
5: Something strange in the neighborhood. Who you gonna call?
6: Ghostbusters!
0: Indeed, sounded so much like Huey Lewis and the News' "I Want a New Drug" that he sued and won for that, because it's pretty much the same song. Just different lyrics.

0: Indeed. Ghostbusters, directed by Ivan Reitman. And three parapsychologists who start a ghost-catching business in New York City. So it's a lot of fun. All right, speaking of Ghostbusters, Gail, what colour is Slimer, the gluttonous ghost, in the Ghostbusters movies? Every time you saw him, he was feeding his face.
1: I thought he was just white.
0: Just white.

0: No, Gail. He wasn't,
1: no, but that's all right.
0: You still get the fridge magnet. Hang on, we'll get your details.
1: Thank you so much. I hope to play again this week.
0: Absolutely. Give us a call, the lovely Gail at Eagleby. If you want to play the quiz, 1300 222 612. Deanna at Mackay, hello.
2: Hello.
0: Deanna, have you seen Ghostbusters?
2: The Only movie? The first 15 to 30 minutes of it, though.
0: Okay.
2: And it was already scratched. I got it from the op shop. So, yeah.
0: Oh, really?
2: Yeah.
0: Oh, that sucks. So I think you would have seen Slimer in there, though. I'm trying to think. Maybe not. Maybe not. So Slimer's not, he's not white, but just think about what colour slime usually is.
2: Green?
0: Green is correct. Slimer, the gluttonous ghost, was indeed green. I think Slimer was the one that at the start of the movie they got him out of the dining hall at the hotel.
2: I don't remember much of it.
0: Yeah.
2: It was very badly scratched.
0: That's okay. What a bugger. Okay, question three. Many Australians today, Deanna, had their feet up enjoying the public holiday for the King's birthday, but not us. We have to wait till October. True or false, we are the only state that didn't get a long weekend today. Is that true or false?
2: True.
0: Unfortunately, it's false, Deanna. WA also didn't get the day off. Sorry about that, Deanna in Mackay. Oh, there we go. So, no, Western Australia has its King's Birthday public holiday in September. The public holiday for the Sovereign's Birthday in Queensland is on the 5th of October. So there we go. Us and WA, the holdouts. So if you want to play the quiz tonight, get on the phone, 1300 222 612. Your next question. Happy 86th birthday to American singer, actress and film producer Nancy Sinatra. What was the name of her biggest hit? What was the name of Nancy Sinatra's biggest hit? If you know, give us a call, play the quiz tonight, 1300 222 612. While you're doing that, let's get a bit of Joe Jackson, ABC Radio Brisbane in Queensland. Nancy Sinatra's biggest hit. She probably pulled her boots on, did some walking to make it.

0: Oy.
1: You know, she was told to sing it like she was a 15-year-old angry with her 25-year-old boyfriend.
2: It was a massive hit.
1: It was a massive hit.
2: Oh, gee. I heard you not. You asked the question. Who said Aliens was the movie?
1: Oh, no, that was Mel Bampton, who was on Drive this afternoon. Mel just had a.
2: I think it was a comedy.
1: Mel just had a bit of a moment. The poor thing, because I said, no. Off air, I said to her, no, it's really easy. It's a really easy question. And I think that just tripped her into, oh, my God, I'm not going to know it territory. You know how sometimes when somebody tells you, no, this will be easy, and your mind tells you, no, it won't. No, it really won't. And, so I'm pretty sure Aliens wasn't meant as a comedy. Maybe for some people it is.
2: Oh, I don't think so. It was quite disturbing.
1: It was quite terrifying, wasn't it?
2: It was.
1: Indeed. There was some theory that Aliens was all about the fear of childbirth. I thought,
2: possibly.
1: No, I don't think so. I think it was just everyone who was having a child went, yeah, that's what it feels like.
2: Blackout was the movie that frightened me, the first one I saw that really frightened me.
1: Yes. Yeah. See, I don't watch horror movies because...
2: No, I don't often either, but that was made in 1960, so it's a long time ago.
1: You'd think it wouldn't affect you, but it does.
2: Oh, yeah. No, Hitchcock was a master of suspense.
1: Absolutely. Now, Kerry, we're up to question 5. Which famous London street will be the site of a new Beatles museum? Now, I can give you 3 options if you would like them.
2: Yes, I may or may not know, but...
1: Okay, is it either Fleet Street, Mayfair, or Savile Row?
2: I really don't know, Kelly. All I'll just do is have a guess and say... Savile Row.
1: Savile Row is correct.
2: I didn't know. that's a fashion street.
1: Yes, well, fans are going Savile to be Row. Able to experience 7 floors of memorabilia and never-before-seen archive material in a mansion on 3rd Savile Row, whatever that means.
2: Yeah, all the big tailors are located there for the wealthy.
1: Yeah.
2: Kelly, have you got a few waiting?
1: I do have a few waiting. Kerry, have you done your duty for tonight?
2: Yes, you know, like I'm happy. Look, I've got 2 of your magnets, one with a photo, so I'm happy. And I just, when you had nobody ringing, I thought, oh, well, I know the answer, because it was a question for someone my age.
1: Most
2: people wouldn't have known it.
1: I try, Kerry. Yeah. Thank you.
2: That was for me. Thanks, Kelly.
1: There we go, the lovely Kerry at Kangaroo Point. Juliet Mount Garnet, hi.
3: Hey, evening favourite, Kelly. It's raining here.
1: Oh, raining in Mount Garnet. Do you need the rain?
3: Yeah, it was looking a bit brownish and it could have do with a drink.
1: Cool. Is it bucketing or is it just enough to green things up?
3: No, just annoying. I got my fire going, but I'm standing on the step trying to keep the warmth to me.
1: I love it. Is it good rain? No, it's just annoying.
3: Yeah, it is.
1: I love that, though. That's an excellent description of rain. Now, how's your 100-day project going? Because you got a new horsey at the start of this.
3: Yeah, well, the mane's sort of not growing that fast, and I'm guilty. I've been too busy and I haven't measured it.
1: Oh, that's okay, but it's not sort of down to the ground or anything yet?
3: Oh, no. I should have done the 100-day thing as tiling my kitchen floor.
1: Oh, really?
3: I'm still working on it.
1: Oh, how is it going? How much have you done?
3: Oh, 3/4.
1: Okay, you're doing all right then.
3: So, yeah, but it looks really good.
1: Oh, excellent. Well, send me a photo when it's done.
3: Yes, but then I'll put all the stuff back on it. See, at the moment you have to move all the stuff around. It's quite funny.
1: Yeah.
3: Anyone else would empty the kitchen out, but I haven't.
1: No, well, why bother if it's just you, Jules? It's just your mess to see, isn't it?
3: Yeah. So, no, it's good.
1: Yeah, you're doing an excellent job. We have to redo a bathroom and I'm very tempted to just watch, you know, a dozen YouTube videos on how to tile and do it myself.
3: Oh, well, I'm a slacky. I just use cement and chuck the tiles in and use the level and get it.

0: right that way.
1: Oh, okay.
0: So you can use any whatever tiles.
1: Oh, all right. The people who did my kitchen said, nah, it's pretty easy. You could probably do it yourself. I went, Anyhow, send me a photo when you're done. You ready for question six, Jules?
0: Yeah, let's bomb out.
1: All right. On this day in the year 2000, the Olympic torch relay ahead of the Sydney Olympic Games began in Uluru, Katajuta. True or false, the flame took a dive into the Great Barrier Reef at one stage.
0: Oh, I do remember there was something about it. So any clues?
1: My clue is go with your gut.
0: I'm going to say yes.
1: I think it's true, yes.
2: Oh, wow.
1: Well done, yeah. It was the first time the Olympic flame burned underwater. Port Douglas marine biologist Wendy Craig Duncan held the torch, designed to be environmentally friendly, underwater for 2 minutes and 40 seconds. That's pretty cool.
0: Yeah, I sort of remembered something about it, but yeah. There you go.
1: Okay, now, seeing as we're talking about the torch, what was the name of the Australian athlete who used the torch to light the cauldron at the opening ceremony in 2000?
0: Oh, that's the runner girl.
1: Yes. Indigenous. She did a brilliant job. She sat down on the ground after it. And remember, the cauldron wouldn't move. It was supposed to move up, and it didn't.
0: Freeman. Can't think of a person.
1: No, I'll take Freeman. Kathy Freeman.
0: I was going to go Katie, and I'm thinking, no, that's quite right.
1: Yeah, no, it's Kathy Freeman. And it didn't move. She had to stand there for minutes just waiting, and she could hear them in the earpiece going, no, just stay there. You're right, just stay there. The darn thing. They had to reboot it. And then can you imagine that? That would feel like forever, just forever. I know what it's like when there's 5 seconds of radio silence, let alone waiting for a cauldron at the opening ceremony of a games to start. Oh, goodness. Okay, here we go.
0: Yeah, like when the fire alarm goes off and we lose the radio.
1: That's right. I probably did have time to go, the fire alarm's gone off, I'll be back. But then I thought you might all panic, thinking, oh, my God, is she consumed by flames? No, consumed by nothing but good-looking fireys who turned up. All right.
0: The aliens.
1: Yeah, that's right. Which of Australia's state capitals is closest to Singapore? Is it Darwin, Perth, or Brisbane? Which of Australia's state?
0: I'm going to say Darwin.
1: And Darwin is correct. Well done. It is Darwin.
0: I had to think for a minute then because I was thinking, oh, Bali's on the other side, isn't it?
1: Yeah. Darwin is 3,339 Ks. Perth is 3,875.
0: Oh, God, the brain's doing overwork.
1: That's it. Brisbane. You just got to kind of think of a map, don't you, and think where everything is and go, oh, if I draw a line, where am I going? Question nine. This is a music question, Jules. You ready?
0: Okay.
1: On this day in 1985, Tears for Fears began a 2-week run with their new wave classic. What was its name?
0: Now I was around in those days. Is there any clues, like a choice of three or something?
1: I think we do have a hint here.

0: nature. Just keep singing.
1: Tears for the World, wasn't it, or something like that?
0: Give it to me again.
1: Tears for the World or Fears for the World?
0: Oh, just not close enough. You're close but not close enough. Sorry, Jules.
1: See ya. Bye.
0: There we go. Juliet Mount Garnet, Kirsty at Railway Estate. Hello.
2: Hello, Kelly.
0: Do you know what song this is? Do you want to hear the intro again?
2: No, I know what it is. It's called Everybody Wants to Rule the World.
0: It is. Originally, that song was going to be called Everybody Wants to Go to War.
2: Oh, my Lord.
0: I know. Somebody went, yeah, no one's going to play that song. You need to call it Everybody Something Else. There you go, but you got it right. Well done.
2: It's the first time I've called in.
0: Oh, Kirsty, hello. We need a first caller sound. I haven't made one yet, but I will. I will. What does it need to have a first caller sound? Does it need hallelujah, for example? Is it a hallelujah moment, or is it just a bells and whistles moment? Or
2: it's just a bells and whistles moment, honey.
0: Just bells and whistles?
2: Yeah.
0: Okay, well, that's fair enough. I was thinking maybe I had a hallelujah somewhere, but I don't think I do. Oh, wait a minute. Yes, I do. Hold it. Here we go.
3: Hallelujah, hallelujah, hallelujah.
0: Yeah. There you go. I'll make something else, Kirsty, but that's all right for today.
2: Thank you.
0: You're welcome. Thank you. All right, one more question. Here we go. What fruit has varieties such as Macintosh, Golden Delicious, and Fuji? Have a
2: apple?
0: Apple! Kirsty, congratulations! You are our winner tonight.
2: Oh, really?
0: Yes! So you get the fridge magnet.
2: Yes.
0: Kirsty has scored the limited edition smart casual fridge magnet for Monday night. Hang on the line, Kirsty, and make sure you ring us again.
2: Thank you.
0: Lovely Kirsty at Railway Estate. So there you go. Monday night, always a great night. On the quiz, we'll have more questions for you tomorrow night from 7:05. So make sure you're listening. Coming up, the Lord of Language himself, Professor Raleigh Sussex, will be talking to you about the creative use of language.
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7: ABC News with Noni Edwards. Israel and Iran have traded large-scale missile attacks despite US President Donald Trump's attempts to pressure the Israeli Prime Minister Benjamin Netanyahu to hold fire. Middle East correspondent Matthew Doran has more.
8: Benjamin Netanyahu has continued to go down that own path, and there are a multitude of considerations for the Israeli Prime Minister there. First of all, of course, there is this threat to Israeli lives, and he wants to be seen to be protecting Israel from that Iranian threat, the great existential threat to the existence of the State of Israel. But he's also potentially trying to position himself here to show people across this region that he is not just the 2IC, for want of a better phrase, to Donald Trump, that he is capable of making his own decisions, and he's certainly under a lot of political pressure domestically to do so, to expand operations in southern Lebanon, to take a far firmer stance than he has done.
7: In a post on his Truth Social platform, US President Donald Trump says Israel and Iran must immediately stop shooting. Nearly two dozen people are feared dead in the southern Philippines after a powerful magnitude 7.8 earthquake struck off the island of Mindanao. The quake came early in the morning as schools were reopening in the Philippines after a long break. President Ferdinand Marcos Jr. has ordered an immediate disaster response in Mindanao, with authorities currently assessing the damage. Justine Jubilag is a journalist with Sapol News Bulletin in General Santos City and says the buildings near him collapsed.
9: It was very unreal. It was the first time I have experienced a lot of earthquakes in my lifetime, but this one is very surreal.
7: Peru's conservative presidential candidate Keiko Fujimori has kept a slight lead over her leftist rival in a runoff election with 90% of the votes counted. Ms. Fujimori, the daughter of hardline former President Alberto Fujimori, has secured just over 50% of the vote. Leftist Congressman Roberto Sanchez, who has strong support in rural areas, trails her by less than 200,000 votes. The presidential race remains too close to call and continues to tighten as the count enters its second day. Latvia's army says NATO fighter jets have shot down a drone that entered the country's airspace from Russia. The drone's origin is not immediately known. It's the latest in a series of such security incidents along Europe's eastern border regions. Ukraine has in recent months stepped up its long-range drone attacks on Russia, including in the Baltic Sea area, where several Ukrainian military drones have strayed into the airspace of Finland, Latvia, Lithuania and Estonia. Back home, citizen scientists are being asked

0: to help researchers better understand Australia's wild sea dragon populations. The call comes on World Oceans Day, which highlights threats including warming seas, microplastics and damage to marine habitats. University of Western Australia researcher Nerida Wilson says public sightings can help scientists protect sea dragons.
1: There's lots of things that we still don't know about sea dragons that would be really useful for their conservation management. Because they occur all across the southern temperate coastline of Australia, that's is a really big place to survey, and a few scientists aren't going to quite make it.
0: To sport now, and a late Kaiseya Pickett goal has helped Melbourne seal a narrow 8-point AFL win over Collingwood at the MCG. It was one of three majors on the day for Pickett, as his performance earned him the Neil Danaher Trophy in the 12-11-83 to 11-9-75 victory. Melbourne's eighth win of the season was soured by a serious injury to Brody Mihajcek, who was taken to hospital. Defender Jake Lever has told ABC Sport his thoughts are with the 33-year-old.
2: He was in the ambulance and he put his arms up and sort of said, get going, boys. That's always good with a neck injury, that he's moving his arm. So we knew that he was all right, and I felt like he really inspired us to get the win in the second half.
0: And New South Wales Origin coach Laurie Daly has named his 21-man squad ahead of Game 2 of this year's NRL Origin Series in Melbourne. Mitchell Moses has been named after he was a late omission in the series opener in Sydney. Broncos prop Payne Haas also returns to the Blues squad, while West's Appy Curaçao replaces injured Blake Brayley. Daly says the exact team will be confirmed tomorrow due to a number of players needing to be passed fit to play. New South Wales holds a 1-0 lead over Queensland in the best of three series. ABC News.
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4: The Lord of Language himself is here, Professor Rolly Sussex. Now, tell us, do you go to the bottle shop to pick up some cask wine and maybe grab some McDonald's on the way? Or you go on the bottle-o for Goon and Macca's, eh? Because that's been creative with language. We know exactly what you said. Somebody outside Australia would have no idea what you said. But that's okay because, well, it's where we like to play. Do you go to Rockhampton or Rocky? Is it Brisbane or Brizzy? Maybe even Bris Vegas. Creative language next with Professor Rolly Sussex. If you have a bit of language creativity that you would like to share tonight, then I would love it if you did. Give us a call. Have a chat with Rolly. 1300 222 612. Now, the song on the chopping block tonight is this one from Silverchair. It was a huge hit. It was their first big hit in 1995. The vote is very close. There's one vote in it for banger or clanger.

0: righty. Now, lots of ways to think about this, because this isn't probably a song we would play a lot anyway. But for a genre, you can decide, yep, for a genre, that is a great song. Grunge, 1995, Australian band, and what a debut. Or you could go, oh my gosh, that made my ears hurt, clanger. There are many ways to look at banger or clanger, but it's over to you. Get your vote in now, because you've only got until 8:30. 0467 922 612 is the text line. You can send me a B or banger if you want to keep that song up just in case, or C for clanger if you would prefer never to hear that song again. 0467 922 612.
1: ABC's Word Wizard, the Lord of Language, Professor Rolly Sussex with A Word in Your Ear.
0: What's the difference between a creative

0: excessive use of language and just making stuff up? And why do Australians just love making every word they can shorter? Here to answer these questions and more, Earl of the Erudite, Prince of Pronunciation, Viscount of the Vernacular, Lord of Language, Professor Rolly Sussex, good evening.
1: And Dummy of the Diminutive.
0: Of Dummy of the Diminutive. Oh,
1: because
0: no, surely.
1: Rocky and all those ones in Y or IE or O, like Frio, they're called diminutives. Or if you prefer, hypercharistics, which is a Greek word. But
0: are we one of the few languages that loves that, or do most languages love
1: every
0: to...
1: Every language I've looked at does it in one way or another.
0: Mm-hmm.
1: Not always in the same way.
0: Yeah.
1: But as far as I can tell, and I have a database of 6,257 of these on my computer, which I've been collecting, Australians do it more than anything else.
0: Mm-hmm.
1: Because we do it with places. In America, for example, you've got L.A., Vegas.
0: They're just initials. Yeah, Vegas, you've just taken off
1: the mistake by the lake, that's Cincinnati, but that's not a diminutive, that's another one.
0: Mm.
1: In Australia, we do it all over the place. We do it with vegetables,
0: mm-hmm.
1: no, cukes and
0: yep.
1: cueys. We do it with places, we do it with the people around us. And it's a kind of a national game.
0: Mm.
1: Certainly with sports people, if you're a person of any standing,
0: yes.
1: you're going to have a diminutive. And the rule is, if it's long, make it short. If it's short, make it longer. So
0: makes sense.
1: Warn becomes warny, right? But Gilchrist, two syllables, goes down to Gilly.
0: Gilly.
1: Right?
0: Mm-hmm.
1: And sometimes you get some really interesting ones because Kevin Sheedy, say.
0: Yes.
1: It ends in E and you think, oh, that's a diminutive. So we've got to invent a new diminutive where there ought to be one. And so he's Sheeds. And Kylie becomes Kyles.
0: Yes.
1: There are patterns. And there are no fewer than 20-something ways to make these, of which the most common, of course, are IE or Y on the end or O. But I get called the Rolster and all sorts of weird things.
0: Mm.
1: And some less complimentary.
0: I doubt there are many people calling you uncomplimentary things, Rolly.
1: Well,
0: who are these people? Let me have a word.
1: Because in the weekend, I was listening to the football, the Lions and Suns game.
0: Yes.
1: And I think that was Quentin Hull, and he invented a new word for, as far as I know, it's new, a Queensland derby, or derby, as some people say.
0: Yes. What did he invent?
1: A pineapple grapple.
0: A pineapple grapple.
1: Now, isn't
0: that's awesome.
1: That's creative.
0: I love that.
1: It's poetic.
0: Yes.
1: It's also an echo phrase. An echo phrase is a bit like a rhyme, but it's not a full rhyme sometimes. You just... You repeat some of the sounds. So, for example, in the film Smokey and the Bandit, they had a term for a roadside eatery.
0: Mm-hmm.
1: It was a choke and puke. Choke and puke with the K's, all right?
0: Yes.
1: Or being a cyclist, you know, I'm very wary of this. I saw a sign which says, "Stay wider of the rider."
0: Oh, okay.
1: And that's rather nice.
0: That is. Yeah, that's easy to remember.
1: But poetic as well.
0: Mm-hmm.
1: 1 meter up to 60 kilometres an hour and a metre and a half thereafter.
0: Yep.
1: And at 6:30 in the morning, I am very often passed by very closely. So those are echo phrases. And pineapple grapple, I think, is if it was Quentin, take your hat off. This is one of those moments of creativity. And it's
0: he's
1: great.
0: Very clever, Quentin.
1: On the other hand, the language is very unstable.
0: Mm-hmm.
1: Probably from this very studio, not you. I heard someone say inventories the other day.
0: Inventories?
1: Yes.
0: Now, rather than inventories.
1: Inventory, yes.
0: Oh.
1: Now, you invent, so
0: yes.
1: inventory, sort of. And there is a bit of a pattern here where if there is a split between, shall we say, photograph, photographer, and photographic, photograph, photographer, photographic, where the stress is on three different syllables. Mm. If there's a short one, like invent, it tends to say, oh, look, this is my stress. I'm going to give it to the other words as well, related. So inventory, not.
0: No.
1: But then I came across Chinamaxing.
0: What is Chinamaxing?
1: Chinamaxing is following things Chinese in food and dress and manner and all sorts of other things. And then it turned out that there are at least 20-odd words with maxing on the end, and it has a double X.
0: So this is new, Rolly,
1: very new
0: in language.
1: And I'm really interested from the listeners, do you have not necessarily double X ones, but other new words or some things that you've observed very recently?
0: Mm.
1: Because English at the moment is going

0: going crazy. You know, there are new words all over the place. But this little family of them is important because it actually started with vaxxing during COVID. I checked in the Oxford Dictionary. There was no double X in English before COVID.
1: Oh, really?
0: Nope.
1: That is fascinating.
0: Except for XX means 20.
1: No. I wonder why we went the double X then in vaccinating. Is that because are there two C's in vaccination?
0: You don't really
1: maybe that's it.
0: Yeah, vaccination is two C's,
1: yes.
0: but vax, you know, if you had V-A-X-I-N-G, would you say vaxing or something?
1: No, you'd just say vaxing.
0: You say vaxing.
1: Yes.
0: And after all, we've got a fax, so why not a vax, you know, with one X? We do two X's.
1: Mm.
0: And it even became a verb. I'm going to be vaxing my kids this weekend, meaning having them get the vaccine. So double X was suddenly part of English spelling, where it hadn't been before. I don't, by the way, know any other language where it is. And then it started prompting these things with maxing, meaning taking something to an extreme or an advanced level. So looks maxing.
1: Yes.
0: Is a young person's thing where, well, according to Urban Dictionary, the way you do it is you close your lips and you close your mouth and you press your tongue against the roof of your mouth to try and reshape the configuration of your maxilla, which is your upper jaw, to give you a more pronounced jawline.
1: Mm.
0: Now, that seems to me a rather long way to... Never mind.
1: I think I just tried it in front of Rolly and it felt to me, Rolly, like I'd just had a face that was constipated, that I looked like I was backed up a little.
0: You did give me worry there.
1: Yes, exactly. But there's one little possum who hits his face with a hammer.
0: Many little possums.
1: Yeah, they should stop that. That's silly.
0: There is a thing called the wolf, W-O-L-F, I think, law, which says that you can, in fact, affect the shape of your bones by impact or something. This is just a bad idea.
1: Well, you can. Like, if somebody breaks your nose, that will definitely...
0: Yeah. And if you
1: reshape your face a little.
0: And if you break your jaw, you may not end up with anything better by the time
1: they've
0: repaired
1: it.
0: So but generally looks maxing is a whole sort of things, including makeup of various kinds for men as well as for women.
1: I can live with that.
0: People who are anxious and the odd thing is, by the way, that it's TikTok, which is the vehicle for all of this.
1: Yes.
0: The others do it a bit. TikTok does it much more than anyone else.
1: Mm. Got a couple of questions for you, Ron.
0: Yes.
1: John Boy at Munroobin, hello.
2: Good evening, my lady divine. How are you?
1: I'm very well. Thank you very much. Now, you have a question about one of the recent trends amongst the kiddlies.
2: I have two questions.
1: Yes.
2: First one relates to homework that I gave Rolly.
0: Mm-hmm.
1: Mm-hmm. What homework was that?
2: Broggy. B-R-O.
0: Ah, yes. I did look this up. There is Amanda Logerson has done a book on South Australian slang, published by Oxford University Press, and the word is not listed there at all.
1: Ooh.
0: So she is now the director of the Australian National University, the Australian National Dictionary at ANU, and I'm going to be passing that on to her, saying, we have a clever listener who's got one you don't know about.
1: There we go.
0: Well, thank you, John.
2: I want to pass on.
0: Yes.
2: I did some investigating too.
0: Go on.
2: And what I came up with was about that era in the 70s, somebody called Brody from America.
0: Oh.
2: Did something similar.
0: Now,
2: at that time, an American friend of a friend was over here. Now, whether they've mixed up Brody and Broggy as the action, I don't know.
1: All right.
0: It's possible because with a very unfamiliar word, people sometimes try and spell it and then someone sees the word spelt and thinks, oh, I reckon that's going to be pronounced that way and can be quite wrong. If it is from this Brogy person, whom I'll have to look up now, it's going to be an eponym, E-P-O-N-Y-M, which is something named after somebody.
2: Right, yes.
0: Okay.
1: And your second one, John Boy.
2: The second one, the term 6-7.
1: 6-7!
2: Yeah. Oh, yes, the cringy thing.
1: Does but you've got to do the hand back. Movement with it too.
2: I know.
1: Yeah.
2: Does that go back to my old days of sixes and sevens?
1: Where were it sixes and sevens
0: it's
1: with
0: possible,
1: you?
0: Possible, except that sixes and sevens used to be fives and sixes and had to do with dice and rolling dice and games of chance. How they became six and seven, no one –

0: he's all at sixes and sevens, meaning lost, doesn't know what to do next. No one knows. But the 6-7 one from the kids apparently arose out of nothing. Hmm. I think that probably the kids were playing one day and someone just said it, and there were some hand movements which went with it. And it became a meme, which means it's something which people... people imitate without control, and it drives teachers mad.
1: Mm. I think it's kind of dying off now. It's had its day.
0: There was also 43 or something. The kids used to say a number or something.
1: Oh, did they?
0: 42 is the answer to the problems of the universe in Douglas Adams, yes. Mm. But 43 was said for a while for some reason, I don't know. These things, if we're lucky, will have a short half-life and die. But sometimes they persist, like Awesome, which went on for years.
1: Yeah, it's still going on. John Boyce.
0: Thanks, John. Good to talk
1: to you.
2: Thank you very much. Thank you, Professor.
1: There we go.
0: Do you want another maxing?
1: Yes.
0: Carrot maxing.
1: What's carrot maxing?
0: It's eating too many carrots in the hope that you will achieve a natural sun-kissed tan.
1: Well, you just look orange, wouldn't you? You'd look jaundiced.
0: Well, there are people who actually use that sort of makeup. We won't go into that.
1: Right.
0: But that's carrot maxing. Posture maxing is if you're trying to be upright. You've got to do something. It's an action which intervenes to try and change something which is regarded as suboptimal, right?
1: Hmm.
0: So money maxing is making lots of cash. Personality maxing is to try and boost your personality and social standing.
1: So you just add maxing to anything and it means to upgrade it?
0: Pretty much, yeah.
1: Okay.
0: And like nothing maxing is spending the entire day barely moving.
1: Oh, I could do a bit of that.
0: That would have, yes. Study maxing, all right, yes. Status maxing.
1: Mm-hmm.
0: Lemon water maxing.
1: Well, there's a theory if you have lemon water in the morning, it helps your digestion and rah-de-rah.
0: And actually possibly helps you lose weight.
1: Yeah.
0: But my medical advisors tell me that is completely a furphy, but never mind. Happy hour maxing, that's rather nice.
1: Mm.
0: But that means getting the most out of any bar deals that are around at half hour. Which would include a pub at Childers, which used to have a No Undie Monday.
1: Sorry?
0: A No Undie Monday.
1: What, if you could prove that you weren't wearing undies, you'd get
0: you
1: a free drink
0: beer
1: or something?
0: For nothing.
1: Right. Good on you, Childers. Shout out to
0: only
1: Childers.
0: In country Queensland.
1: That's it.
0: But I think it was Hegseth, the US now head of what they call the Department
1: of War.
0: Used the term lethality maxing.
1: Right.
0: Before they started the bombardment of Iran. And that one is actually quite sinister.
1: Yes. Rolly Sussex, we have another caller for you. Richard at Clontarf. I nearly said afternoon. Evening, Richard.
3: Good evening, Kelly, and good evening, Rolly.
0: Hello.
3: Not only, Rolly, do we shorten names, but we also have this very bad habit of mispronouncing them.
0: We do.
3: And I give you two examples of ones that used to one particular one that used to really annoy me.
0: Mm-hmm.
3: There was and they're both involved with cricket, by the way.
0: Oh.
3: One is, I'm sure you and Kelly will remember, there was a bowler from Sri Lanka. He was a Tamil, and I happen to speak the Tamil language, or used to speak it quite regularly.
0: Mm-hmm.
3: And this gentleman's name was pronounced by our commentators and everyone else on radio and so forth as Muralitharan.
0: Ah, yes.
3: Now, it is not Muralitharan at all. It is Mudaliduran.
0: Yes. The TH is a D, which is a dental T with, I think, your tongue touching your teeth, Mudaliduran. Did I sound roughly right?
3: That's right. Oh, beautiful. You've pronounced it perfectly.
0: Thank you. All right. What was your other one?
3: The other one is a current one, and that is the wonderful young batsman we have on the Queensland and the Australian team called Lobashane.
0: Oh, yes.
3: Now, Mr. Lobashane's name in South Africa, where I spent my youth, was and still is pronounced as Lobaskagni.
1: There's no way on God's little green earth you're going to get sporting commentators saying that properly. I'm afraid, Richard, it's just... The ABC would give it a crack. Everybody else would go, no, thank you.
0: Yeah. However, we should, take our hats off to the many commentators, particularly in tennis these days,
1: yes,
0: but also athletics, mm-hmm. who in the past would have just anglicised every name out of it. It's

0: instance, to the point where it became an insult to the person whose name it was.
1: Yes.
0: Nowadays, they're doing so well.
1: Yes. Well, how does Marcus pronounce it? Do we know? Has he just gone with the sort of anglicised version?
2: Yeah, I think Marcus is one of those lovely people who say, oh, well, you know, pronounce it whichever way you want.
1: Yes.
0: Well, there was a bowler in, I think he grew up with, in the West somewhere, and his name was, I think, Djurtanovic. But he thought that no one commenting on the cricket could do that, so he called himself Lenny Pascoe.
1: Yes.
2: That's right, exactly.
0: And
2: yeah.
1: Lenny was right.
0: And as Pascoe, he did very well.
1: Yes.
0: But I think that, you know, we have grown up in the last 10 years, yes. And there are, in fact, Tennis Australia last, I think, season had a website where you could actually hear the players pronouncing their own names as they wanted them to be heard.
1: Mm-hmm.
0: Now, sometimes they actually anglicise the names as a, you know, like Andreeva, who's just one in Paris.
1: France, yes.
0: And now Andreeva and Andreeva, you get all sorts of things. It's Andreeva in Russian. Mm. And that's actually not hard.
1: I think with the one that you mentioned, Richard, it's more about how common the sound is that is being made. And for Labuschagne, just say it the way it's supposed to be said again.
2: Lobaskachny.
1: It's the skachny. That would just make a mess of most Australian commentators.
2: It's an Afrikaans or Dutch origin
1: sound.
2: Name. That's where it comes from.
0: Afrikaans is a dialect of Dutch, which is one of the official languages of South Africa.
1: But they are getting better in NRL at pronouncing some of the names from islander communities. And once upon a time, they were all shortened or changed as well, and that isn't happening now.
0: Except that when you've got a name of a player which is 5, 6, or 7 syllables long, you barely have time to pronounce it before he scored a try.
1: Well, that's it, before he's handed it off to someone else.
0: Yeah.
1: But Richard, thank you for calling in. Yeah. It's been great having a chat.
2: Thank you very much Kelly.
1: Richard at Clontarf. Sean reckons Andrew Moore would have a crack. He would.
0: Oh, yes. Yes.
1: Absolutely.
0: Yeah.
1: And I think if there are different ways of saying things, that we often do ask that person,
0: yes,
1: how would you like your name pronounced? I know I do if I come across a name that I'm not familiar with, and I will say to the person prior to interviewing them, how do I pronounce your surname?
0: Yes.
1: And they will say, look, it's pronounced this way, but most people say it this way, so.
0: And they are relaxed with either.
1: Yes.
0: But it is a great courtesy to ask the question.
1: You should always ask. Yes.
0: Because otherwise you can just blunder straight on. And you might assume that I'm going to pronounce this the French way, and actually the player prefers to be known by the anglicised version for the media.
1: You never know. Now, Ben from Stanthorpe, good evening.
3: Good evening, Kelly and Rolly. How are you?
1: Good. Now, you have clarification on the 6-7 trend. Go ahead.
3: Yes, the latest one that the young folk are throwing around and trolling each other about started when a basketball player was being interviewed and they asked him how tall he was and he said 6'7".
0: Oh, so that, 6 feet 7 inches.
3: Started the joke at school. If a teacher said, how tall are you? They'd say 6'7", 6'7".
0: And everybody's 6'7", and then it became an automatic reply. Thank you. That one
1: makes sense, Ben.
0: Chasing down the origin of these things is absolute murder, because unless someone was present and wrote it down at the time, you could be picking up on something which actually had arisen 9 months before in a completely different context, and it has been being repeated ever since. And, you know, someone finally says, hey, it's about time we wrote that down. Where did you hear it? Oh, I heard it from someone. But, Ben, that is as logical as any of the ones I've heard.
1: Yes.
0: We'll see if we can find out.
1: Thank you. Now, little brother Trucker telling us, Rolly, that maxing the buffs is used in gaming, M-A-X-X-I-N-G. I don't know why you would want to max your buffs, but apparently if you're gaming, you do.
0: Ah, okay. Well, that is maxing by itself without being attached to another word.
1: Yeah, just maxing the buffs.
0: Maxing the buff. Did he say what it means?
1: No. Little brother Trucker, if you could tell us what maxing the buffs actually is, or anybody who knows.
0: As long as it's printable.
1: Excellent.

0: Wendy at Toowoomba saying, is that like WWW has more syllables than saying World Wide Web?
1: Yes.
0: Interesting. Yes.
1: Mm. And they, some people say W's, some yes. people say W.
0: W.
1: Say W-A-W. Yep. It's one of the ones where we've invented something and mm. the shortened for is actually harder to say. You know, W-W-W at speed. So it's mm. a tongue twister.
0: We don't actually say the W-W-W anymore.
1: Nope.
0: For those who are just thinking about it, you just say the – everyone knows that it's W-W-W. Yep. So it's redundant now to say it.
1: And it is automatically inserted by a lot of browsers, so yes. you don't even have to specify it.
0: Exactly.
1: The problem then is whether it's HTTP or HTTPS. The HTTPS one is more secure. For S is for secure. But other than that, the W's have actually become part of the background.
0: Mm.
1: They've become so ubiquitous.
0: Rolly, the wonderful Lauren, my producer, has looked it up. Maxing the buffs, according to Google, in gaming means obsessively stacking all available temporary enhancements. So when you put the game, of course, you gather, depending on the game, spells, potions, food, whatever. Weapons, all those kind of things, to achieve the maximum possible damage, speed or defense before entering a tough fight or attempting a difficult boss encounter. So maximizing your buffers, basically,
1: Indeed.
0: Your buffer zones.
1: Yeah.
0: Yeah.
1: I wonder if it applies to having three breakfasts before you go. No, we won't go there.
0: So that is what maxing your buffs is.
1: Okay.
0: I think we've all learned something tonight.
1: I've got another odd one.
0: Yes.
1: A situationship.
0: A situationship.
1: Hmm.
0: Oh, okay.
1: It's like a relationship which isn't quite so intense.
0: Mm-hmm.
1: So instead of being a relation with someone where you have some identifiable connection and commitment and so on,
0: yeah.
1: a situation is more distant. And so you are, shall we say, friends, but not particularly close friends. I suppose a situationship could become a relationship over time if things progressed.
0: There's got to be a better word already for that.
1: It's too long and it's
0: Surely,
1: ugly.
0: Surely situationship is ugly. It's an ugly, it really is, isn't it? I'm in a situationship with that person.
1: I don't like
0: it.
1: No. It sounds artificial and contrived. And
0: yeah, somebody's worked too hard on that.
1: Yeah, yes.
0: Mm.
1: On the other hand, doom scrolling is
0: good.
1: I
0: love doom scrolling.
1: Doom scrolling is scrolling the screen. You are entirely fixated on negative material and you just keep on going because it keeps on getting worse.
0: Mm.
1: The screen can be very, very bad like that.
0: Yeah. You get told stop doom scrolling.
1: Mm-hmm.
0: You're just looking, you start to get sadder and sadder as the day or the night goes on.
1: Do you know what girl math is?
0: Yes, I do know what girl math is. Okay, let's say I was to go to a shop and they had 40% off. I would say, well, I bought three things because then I saved myself 120%. That is girl math.
1: Okay.
0: It works for me.
1: You can say it. I couldn't dare.
0: No, girl math, women know what girl math
1: is. Of course
0: it is. We know it's not really a thing, but we like to use it to confuse husbands or not that mine asks.
1: I don't think that the males ever get as far as that. Their math is not good enough.
0: Yes. If most males are like my husbands, they get the answer. If he asks, oh, that's new, isn't it? How much did that cost? I'll say, well, did I ask you to pay for it? No. Make my own money, spend it the way I want. Thanks for asking.
1: What about touching grass?
0: Touching grass?
1: Touching grass means get real, get a grip on yourself.
0: Okay. Yep.
1: Return to reality. Stop having hallucinations.
0: Mm-hmm.
1: By the way, hallucinations are another technological new word because AI has hallucinations.
0: It does.
1: When it offers you what appears to be information, which is completely fictitious.
0: Mm.
1: A colleague of mine the other day received a message which said, oh, congratulations on your new paper, with all of the title, the references and so on. It hadn't even been written.
0: Oh, goodness.
1: And AI had invented it.
0: Yeah, it's a bit of a problem. I went to look up a halftime score a couple of weeks ago for the audience, and Google told me that the game had finished. And I was looking up, it was 9 o'clock, and I thought, well, the game started at 7:30. That's unlikely it would be finished.
1: Uh-huh.
0: So I had to actually then go to another website. And, yeah, it had given me false information. So
1: that's bad.
0: You've got to be very careful what you believe.
1: Some of the AI is actually right at the bottom of the screen. AI, whichever one it is,
0: yep.
1: can make mistakes. We advise you to check independently. Mm. Now, how you

0: some of these things independently because you go to check on the web anyway. You know, yep. It could have been hacked. Anything could have happened.
1: That's exactly right.
0: But I do normally reserve. I believe sports scores, particularly if they are said out loud by someone I know.
1: Yes.
0: If Quentin or Zane Bojack says the score, that's it.
1: They're there.
0: Yes.
1: They know.
0: The ASX, the ABS, you know, these are the Bureau of Statistics. They're reliable.
1: Mm. Jane at Spring Hill. Rolly, this is something I didn't know. We can follow this up next year. Valentine's Day this year, florists had situationship bouquets. They were pastel and not red in colour.
0: Situationship bouquet. I didn't know that either. Yep. Thank you very much, because this is suggesting that there are now levels of commitment that you can express by colour choice.
1: Yes.
0: Wow.
1: And I'm also being told when you pay in cash, back to girl math, it doesn't affect your bank balance, so it's free. And Sean reckons that's Trump maths.
0: Magic, yeah.
1: Indeed.
0: Okay. But language at the moment, it's in such a ferment.
1: Yes, it is.
0: I recalled the other day that if around about, say, 2000 or something, maybe a bit before that, I think you'd have been looking at things which were recording different sorts of things in the vocabulary, like industry, science, empire. No, hang on, let's go back to 1900. Mm-hmm. Industry, science, empire, and transport.
1: Yes.
0: Because the internal combustion engine was just becoming infernal, and off we go. If you look nowadays, it's all about information.
1: Yes.
0: Attention and how you look, right?
1: Mm-hmm.
0: Reputation and the digital experience. These are the four that are driving most new words at the moment. And I'm a little apprehensive as to what it's going to be next time.
1: All right. Well, we'll keep you up to date. Well, Rolly will anyway. And I'll sit here and go, really? The entire time. Rolly Sussex, thank you once again. Do you have a last word?
0: Maybe if we start telling people that their brain is an app, they'll want to use it.
1: Thank you, Rolly.
0: See ya.
2: 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Then on Drive with Ellen Fanning, I'll tell you when to ring us up to get your name in the hat. 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
1: Before we get to tonight's banger or clanger, I hope you know already, but the Ecker is celebrating an incredible 150 years. So to mark this, we're creating a special 150 Ecker quilt. It's going to be a time capsule of sorts, capturing your stories and memories from the past 150 years. Not many of you will have memory from at least I would think the last, I don't know, well, the earliest 50 of those years. We might have a photo or something at home. But we need your help to create this quilt. We're calling on you to craft, knit, sew, whatever it is you do well, a 15 by 15 centimetre square, something that represents your connection to the Ecker or maybe another family member's connection. Okay, we probably have enough strawberry sundaes. So try to think of things that may not have been thought of by now. If you want to get involved, please text QUILT, QUILT, to 0467 922 612. So just the word QUILT, text that to 0467 922 612, and that will send back to you just what you need to do to be part of the 150 quilt, what we're looking for, and a little sheet you can download to tell us about you and the piece that you're designing and going to send to us. All the squares will come together into one beautiful quilt. It'll be on display at a special 150 Ecker exhibition this August. So if you want to get involved, here are some ideas we haven't received yet. Carnival games. So maybe the ring toss, shooting galleries, laughing clowns. They freak me out, but feel free to do one. Wood chopping competitions. Rides. Merry-go-rounds, roller coaster, dodgem cars. If you think you're creative enough to create a little 15 by 15 square to represent that, that would be fabulous. Sheep shearing, the grand parade, parade floats,

Toffee apples. Oh, yes. Fashions on the field, horse competitions, the equestrian events, show jumping, animal judging, judges and stewards. Maybe if you have been a judge or a steward or someone in your family, that might be a way to represent them on the quilt, and train excursions to the showgrounds. So a lot of suggestions in there. Maybe you can take one of those ideas and run with it. But first, text quilt, Q-U-I-L-T, to 0467 922 612 to get a bit more info as to how we're doing this. All right, coming up, we're going to be playing. We're going to do that now, actually. Tonight's banger or clanger. There was one vote in it. One vote. So here we go. Did you banger it? Did you clanger it? You're either listening for applause at the end, or you're listening for the bomb. Here we go.

0: Yeah, bye-bye to Silverchair and tomorrow on Banger or Clanger. One vote in it. I'm afraid, Sean, your vote was too late to save it. I would have saved that song if it had been a draw, but it was not. So tomorrow by Silverchair going into the Clanger pile for 2026. Wendy says, the Ecker, I remember catching a goldfish and you could keep it. So my fishy travelled back to Warwick in a plastic bag on my lap. Who else mentioned goldfish in a bag? Gavin mentioned goldfish in a bag as well. So that one's come back strong. Well, text Quilt to 0467 922 612 and do a square with a goldfish in a bag. That would be fabulous. We need one of those on the 150 Quilt.
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2: 612 ABC Brisbane.
0: Okay, Sean's not happy. I can tell you that right now. Not happy at your Banger or Clanger decision. He's actually gone, are you for real? I do not make these decisions, Sean. I swore when I started.

0: banger or clanger that I would go with the decision of the audience, no matter how I personally felt about said decision. Sean's saying, that was Australian music and John's is Australian royalty. I know. I'm with you, Sean. I would not have clangered that song. But that's not how banger or clanger works. It's over to the audience. And I've been putting out that song since 7:30 tonight, saying vote now, and that's why it's important, especially if you love a song, to text me ASAP with your vote so that Lauren can get it in time and all those sorts of things. There we go. Little Brother Trucker also saying, if I'd known which song it was, I would have called it a banger. Sorry, guys. And John Boy then saying, stop, it's making my ears bleed. It's not that bad. It's not like German heavy metal or something. It's fine. Just a bit of grunge. And Phil's saying, he's from Alexandra Hill, saying, Kel, I saw Silverchair in 1995 for $10 a ticket. Those were the days, weren't they, Phil? Got to play pool with the boys before they played. Oh, that would have been a great memory. Excellent. Were they any good, Phil, at pool? And Sean says, damn, Sermon 30 report. Exactly. Go back and watch that on iView. It'll be there for hours. It'll be there for days, weeks even. Be listening just in case. How many times have you put learn an instrument on your list of New Year's resolutions and then didn't get around to it? Well, you have the opportunity to be a part of an orchestra this month, and you don't need to audition for the role or have any knowledge of music or musical theory. 612 ABC Brisbane reporter Lauren Bartholomew, also my producer, went out on the weekend and tracked down this amazing story.
1: Do you recognise this classic tune? What about this one? Staying Alive and You Should Be Dancing are arguably two of the best Bee Gees songs to belt out in the shower, at karaoke, and at your local pub. While Moreton Bay locals are teaming up at seaside museums, art galleries, and libraries across the region this month to learn how to play these disco beats on an unlikely instrument. The kazoo. Cultural Services Officer at the City of Moreton Bay Council, Melissa Weston, says it's all in preparation for an upcoming kazoo orchestra.
2: So on the day, we will be in Redcliffe in Bee Gees Way, which is a beautiful laneway dedicated to the Bee Gees, who formed in Redcliffe in 1958. It's a 24 hours a day, 365 days a year music place that celebrates the Bee Gees. So we are going to gather a whole bunch of general public who have been learning the mashup, and we're going to take over Bee Gees Way and Redcliffe for that 3 minutes of the flash mob. Hopefully people are going to turn up in a little bit of, you know, winter wear disco, and we're just going to really gather together and have a little bit of fun as a flash mob as part of that Make Music Month, Make Music Day. It's International Make Music Day on Sunday the 21st of June. It happens all around the world, and it's about live music in public places.
1: Redcliffe music legends Barry, Robin and Maurice Gibb, better known as the Bee Gees, will be the focus of the flash mob. Melissa says fans in the region highly treasure the band's early roots.
2: Moreton Bay residents have a feeling of sort of ownership over the Bee Gees because they did form here, and you know, you can see the influence of the sun and the sand and the water and the, you know, the Redcliffe way of life that definitely made its way into the sunniness of their music, I think. So people, you know, rightly so, around the world love the Bee Gees, but I think people in City of Moreton Bay feel a particular kind of love for them, as if they are part of the Moreton Bay family.
1: Local performer, music educator and open mic producer Danny Smith is leading both the flash mob and the workshops.
3: I like to do events like this whenever I can. I like to help people facilitate their love of music, and I love the progression.

0: era.
1: I will definitely be trying to put sequins on every part of my body, including my kazoo. I think I'm going to bedazzle my kazoo as well. I think I'm going to put some fringing on it, and I'm going to put some rhinestones all over it so that it's a bedazzled kazoo.
0: And Danny had a few but mighty words to describe his outfit for the upcoming event.
2: Popped disco collars.
0: The average kazoo can cost around $3, although you can get a pack of six for the same price if you know where to shop. It's been coined as the people's instrument, so even if you aren't musical, give it a go.
1: On a scale of 0 to 10, with 10 being the hardest, the kazoo is 0.5. It's not even one difficulty. It's the human voice that gets buzzified.
2: If you have a voice box, you can play the kazoo. A lot of people will try and blow into it like a harmonica, but it's more of a hum. So if you can hum, then you can play kazoo.
3: Excellent advice. That was performer, music educator and open mic producer Danny Smith speaking to our very own Lauren Bartholomew about the kazoo flash mob that will take over BG's Way this month.
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3: Come up, we'll hear about tributes flowing in for pathologist and melanoma researcher Professor Richard Scollier, who died yesterday, aged 59. You're on ABC Radio with Kelly Higgins Divine. Let's get a bit of Dire Straits first.

0: lady writer, Dire Straits on ABC Radio, Brisbane and Queensland. Look, tributes are flowing for renowned pathologist and melanoma researcher, Professor Richard Scollier. The 59-year-old died yesterday after battling an aggressive form of brain cancer. In an open letter to all Australians that was released after his death, he wrote, "He would be delighted and humbled to be remembered as a proud everyday Aussie who gave it a crack, and in doing so, inspired others to pursue their dreams and passions with humility, love and compassion." When Professor Scollier was diagnosed in 2023, he was given just 6 to 8 months to live. But he managed to stave off the disease for almost 2 years with experimental immunotherapy treatment. In 2024, he was named the Joint Australian of the Year alongside Professor Georgina Long for their research into advanced melanoma. In December that year, Richard sat down with Sarah Konoski on ABC Conversations to discuss his medical journey and the legacy that he would leave.
1: Yeah, whether it's luck or treatment, no one knows the answer to it. But I did notice that we talked earlier about what's the standard treatment. It's called the Stupp Protocol. It's named after this guy called Roger Stupp, who's a neuro-oncologist who works in the USA at Northwestern. And he said he in BBC or Bloomberg or one of those international things that if Scollier's alive at 12 months or even 18 months, then we should start to get excited or something like that. So, yeah, I wonder what he thinks.
2: He'd be excited. Maybe it'll be the Scollier protocol.
1: Ah, no,
2: the long protocol.
1: Yeah, definitely won't be Scollier. But, yeah, but we don't know whether this therapy is doing anything or it's just on the end of the curve. But
2: that's why, a bit of you that thinks it must be?
1: Well, I hope so, but I don't. But it has to be proven because this is the thing. I've seen it in melanoma where it's happened that when we had no treatments that worked, that some patients, for whatever reason, got cured. And in some ways, I know when you're facing almost certain death, in some ways I feel almost guilty that I've been able to go down this route, have this opportunity because of hard work, kindness, commitment, and my understanding of the risks that, you know, people have said that there's not too many people in the world who could have gone down this route because of the risk involved and the science that we've done. But yeah, I in some ways I feel bad that when people are facing death that they can't choose treatments. But yeah, ultimately a clinical trial is what has to be done to prove whether or not it works or not.
2: And how quickly in an ideal world could those clinical trials happen and this sort of treatment, should it be proven to be what's keeping you alive, be available for other sufferers of brain cancer?
1: It's a great question, Sarah. It's not my area of expertise, so I don't know exactly when. There's a lot of I's to dot and T's to cross from a ethics and governance perspective to ensure that strong data is produced, that's the adverse effects for patients are very carefully monitored. And but this is not my area of expertise. I know there are people working extremely hard to try and get something off the ground.
2: Having gone what you've gone through, do you think about death differently? Has it lost any of its sting?
1: I'm not there yet. I understand that many people, when they're facing death and there's no turning back, that, yeah, you come to accept it, but, yeah, I'm not there.
2: Your eyes are on life still.
1: Yeah, that's what I'm, yeah, that I'm, I want to enjoy it. And, I realise maybe I'm, I realise it's finite and it is for everyone. And I think we all should remember that because you just don't know what's around the corner. And when I think about it, I think maybe I'm even lucky that I'm still here and have had given this window, however long it is, to concentrate on the things that are most important to me and I like the most. Because you could get, I got riding my bike, someone could, I could have a car crash or whatever. Yeah, to all of us, we could pass away in a second. And I think we've got to all think about that and make smart decisions. Life's not forever for anyone.
0: It's Professor Richard.

0: Scolia, who's died aged 59 after battling an aggressive form of brain cancer. He was speaking there on ABC Conversations in December 2024.
1: This is Kelly Higgins Devine, 612 ABC Brisbane.
0: Okay, I said a little bit earlier that I had put together a Spotify list. It's called All Your Clangers. So it's under Kelly Higgins Devine, public playlist, All Your Clangers. Basically, it's every clanger since 2024 when I started Banger or Clanger. And if you want the link, just text through, just say you want the Spotify link and Lauren will send it to you so you can find it pretty quickly. Because otherwise it can be a little bit of a bother, but we want to make it easy for you. She saw Gangster's Paradise on that and lost her mind. So that was interesting. After the 9 o'clock news, we'll hear about the Doll Hospital and songs you love.
1: Everything Brisbane.
2: I'm at the emergency department at the Royal Brisbane and Women's Hospital.
1: It's where you live.
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4: ABC News, good evening. I'm Noni Edwards. US President Donald Trump has urged Israel and Iran to immediately stop shooting as Israel's military said its defense systems were intercepting missiles launched from Iran and fresh explosions have been heard in Tehran. Middle East correspondent Matthew Doran has more.
5: There has been a series of missile attacks launched against Israel over the course of the last couple of hours or so. And it's not only Iran which has been launching these missiles, but also the Iranian proxy in Yemen. The Houthis launched a missile towards Israel as well, and that set off warning sirens across the centre of the country, cities such as Tel Aviv and Jerusalem, among those areas where people were told to seek shelter. But we do need to stress that because Israel is effectively now returning to a state of war, the information that we're going to hear from authorities may well be limited.
4: The European Union's top diplomat, Kaya Kallas, has called for calm after Iran and Israel traded strikes. She says the region does not need an escalation and all parties need to return to the negotiating table. Qatar's prime minister also says he spoke with Iran's foreign minister. They discussed mediation efforts between the US and Iran and recent Israeli strikes in Lebanon. Evacuation and relief efforts are underway in the Philippines after a magnitude 7.8 earthquake struck off the coast of Mindanao. More than 30 people have been killed and several buildings have been damaged or collapsed in the city of General Santos. Small tsunami waves were measured in Indonesia and Palau and as far away as southern Japan, but most warnings have now been lifted. Jasteen Jubilag is a journalist with Sapol News Bulletin in General Santos City and says there have been several aftershocks.
6: Communist is different to our democracy. Their government, their authority is the law, and the entire process is not transparent. If the government say you are criminal, then you are criminal. End of story.
4: That was Scams Victims Alliance advocate Sylvia Chow, who was saying that some victims come from systems where government authority is harder to question, on the subject of consumer advocates saying that some Chinese migrants and international students may be more vulnerable to scams involving fake Chinese officials. The ACCC has launched an awareness campaign after victims lost millions of dollars to so-called Chinese authority scams. The scams involve criminals threatening people by phone and pretending to represent Chinese police or government agencies. Returning now to Jasteen Jubilag, journalist with Sapol News Bulletin in General Santos City, who says there have been several aftershocks to the quake in the Philippines.
7: Magnitude of aftershocks were around 6.8, 6.5, and the last one is 5.5. So aftershocks are still strong.
4: Birdwatchers have been flocking to the coastal city of Geraldton in WA's Midwest with a black-headed gull making a rare visit. Black-headed gulls are a common sight in parts of Asia and Europe,

0: but have only been seen about a dozen times in Australia. Experts say the bird probably got blown off course by bad weather. Tegan Douglas from BirdLife Australia says the gull is getting along very well with the local seagull population.
1: This bird is a long way from home. The rest of its species are probably around mainland Asia at the moment. Given the fact how nicely it seems to be making friends with our local silver gulls, I suspect that all things going well, it might actually be here for a little while.
0: Chinese President Xi Jinping has received a lavish welcome as he arrived in North Korea for his first visit in 7 years. Mr. Xi is expected to hold talks with leader Kim Jong-un to reassert China's influence over the North in return for providing economic and political benefits. The Chinese leader's trip comes after his back-to-back summits with US President Donald Trump and Russian President Vladimir Putin in Beijing last month. And authorities in Papua New Guinea are urging people in coastal areas to remain alert and vigilant after a powerful earthquake in the Philippines triggered multiple tsunami alerts. The magnitude 7.8 quake struck Mindanao in the country's south and prompted warnings there could be tsunami waves of up to 3 metres possible across the Philippines. You're up to date now with the latest ABC News.
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3: It's 9:05, songs you love on the way. If you have a song you would love to hear, then you should tell me about it. You can call Lauren on 1300 222 612. Lauren, my producer, she will be able to help you out. Or you can text to 0467 922 612. I would really love it, whether you call or you text, if you tell me why you want to hear that song, whether it's got a special memory for you, whether why you love it. For example, Brett from Ipswich has done exactly that. He wants to hear a song from 1927 and got a little bit of info in there as to why he wants to hear it. That's what I want from you. Just a little bit of something that tells me why you want to hear that particular song tonight on Songs You Love. And once again, if you want that Spotify link to all your clangers, 0467 922 612. Just say Spotify list or something like that, and Lauren will send you the link, which should make life very easy. I am thinking, because apparently I have a lot of time on my hands, that I might do a list of songs you love as well, just month by month. I can't remember when I started the list for songs you love, but I can take it back and put those songs in a list, as many as they have on Spotify anyway, and go from there. Would any of you listen to that list, or am I wasting my time? Because, you know, I would love to do something that makes it easy for you to go, oh, yeah, I love that segment. I'd love to hear it during the day, for example, when you weren't listening to your local ABC radio station, of course. If you're looking for something else, we could send you to that. So if you think it's something you would listen to, a list of sort of month by month or 6 month by 6 month songs you love, just flick it out there on text line, would you, just so I can get an idea. If you don't, then that's cool too. Like, I'm not worried by it, but just an idea I had. But it will take a while, so anyhow, I will leave it with you, 0467 922 612. So many ways to use that text line in the next 50 minutes. Coming up, we're going to hear about a special hospital in Brisbane that's helping to mend some of the injuries inflicted on things most precious to us.
4: We've had bullets. We found bullets in dolls where the brothers have used them as target practice.
5: Of course.
4: Yes. So on the farm and things like that. We've had poor dog attacks. We find full moons. Dog attacks are always the way. Terrible brothers or sisters with scissors and things like that.

0: at that.
1: My God, what's happening? It's like the worst of Toy Story, isn't it? If my brother had shot my doll, he would never have slept well again. No, not really.
2: Yeah, really.
1: Here's some Barbados, the models. ABC Radio Brisbane in Queensland, you're with Kelly Higgins-Devine.

The models with the perfect Barbados on ABC Radio Brisbane and across Queensland on stations such as ABC North Queensland, ABC Far North, ABC Southern Queensland and ABC Capricornia. Well, have you ever had a beloved toy, a doll, a teddy bear maybe, that needed to be repaired? Maybe they lost an arm, had a tear in their fur or just stopped working. In our disposable society, you might just throw it out. But sometimes toys are so precious, especially when we're children, that you don't want to let them go. And that's where the Brisbane Doll and Teddy Hospital comes in. This family business of artisan repairers uses their vast archive of vintage parts to bring

0: much loved dolls, teddies and toys back to full health to be loved for years to come. 612 ABC Brisbane producer Caitlin Sheehan went along to the hospital to learn more.
1: My name is Nikki Giorgio and I'm part of the Doll and Teddy Hospital of Brisbane and Queensland. We're now sitting in our workshop area, surrounded by lots of beautiful dolls, teddies, rocking horses, prams, lots of different parts and bits and pieces that go together to recreating, restoring and repairing all the treasured items of our childhood.
2: This is a complete wonder trove, Nikki, of nostalgia. Up and down the aisles, there are thousands, I'm going to say,
1: Without doubt,
2: of different dolls, parts. Can you explain to me a little bit about the work that you guys do here at the hospital?
1: Absolutely. Say a doll comes in. It could be a doll from somebody's childhood that they're now in their 70s, in their 80s. Came in, it might be missing an arm, it might be have a broken finger. It may need restringing, cleaning, a new wig. So we get her in, we'll assess her, give her a diagnosis as to what we feel it would need, discuss it with her mum, and we go from there. So if we need to replace a part, we will replace it with an identical era, same style. We just match the colour as best we can to the parts that are there. We can repair it, we will touch up. Our main thing that we try to do here is repair and restore and preserve what they have. We don't like to do new. When we're doing a teddy, it's if we have to replace the material, then we do. But otherwise, we do our best to try to preserve what is there and strengthen it so that they'll have that for generations to come again.
2: How long has the hospital been in operation for?
1: So the original doll hospital began in 1935. My father, the second generation, I should say, he walked in and bought the doll hospital that was going to close down some 57 years ago. Still going strong. We have an amazing team behind us. Without their help, obviously, would not be the same now that my dad sadly has had to retire due to illness. But if it wasn't for that, he would still be sitting here. He would still be going. So we've owned it 57 years, but the original one since 1935.
2: You basically grew up in a doll and teddy hospital. What was that like?
1: For us, it was normal. For us, seeing body parts as such around us at all times, I've got two younger brothers, was always the norm for us. Couldn't work out why our friends, when we tell them what our dad did, we're all like, what? And then when we got older and they'd come over and home and Dad had a workshop at home that he'd work on at night, people would walk outside and they'd be like, oh my goodness, what is this? And it'd be bits and pieces of things. As I grew older, I saw how even more rewarding it was. I used to watch my father and I'd watch customers with him and I'd look at it and his heart. It was his whole life. Seeing customers and their smiles and the crying and the hugs. He would be hugged daily. And, it was just so beautiful. And now being a part of that all my life has just been wonderful.
2: When you have these people coming in and they've given you part of their heart, almost part of their childhood, and they've gone, please fix this, and then you're able to do that and give it back to them, what are those moments like for you?
1: Honestly, it's absolutely wonderful. I share a lot of it with our team here. I mean, we do it all as a we're collectively in doing it. Diane will come up, Veronica's come up, everyone gets hugs. It's just so beautiful to see. You see them come, you walk upstairs and we walk out of the door holding it and their faces will just light up and the tears will start and you just go, oh my goodness. So you cry. There's barely every few days without fail, if not daily, there are tears shed, either on drop-off, where it's like one last cuddle before I go, or when they collect. And it really is just so rewarding and beautiful. And I can understand how all these years I watched my father with his heart in this business, and for us now,

0: it's wonderful carrying on that legacy and knowing that he set this up and we've just stepped in and we're just continuing his legacy of doing what he loved and now what we love.
1: My name's Veronica McGregor and I work here at the Dolan Teddy Hospital.
2: Veronica, what are you working on here at the moment?
1: Just repairing some glass eyes for a doll that's about 100 years old.
2: That's incredible. They're beautiful, aren't they? They've got eyelashes and everything.
1: Yep.
2: How long have you been doing this work for at the hospital?
1: I think it's about 10 years now. I was working at Mitre 10 in South Brisbane at the time when George kept coming into the shop and kept going, I need you to come work for me, I need you to come work for me. So it took him probably 6 months for him to get me here. And this is sort of my happy place where I can sort of... It's very rewarding working on the different dolls and getting them back to the way the customer wants them.
2: Nikki, have you seen any unique injuries come through on the teddies and dolls where you go, do they come through with a story about how sometimes how an injury might have happened and you're finding out about that?
0: We've had bullets. We've found bullets in dolls where the brothers have used them as target practice.
2: Of course.
0: Yes. So on the farm and things like that. We've had poor dog attacks. We find full moons. Dog attacks are always the way. Terrible brothers or sisters with scissors and things like that. Run over by cars, dropped from heights, knocked off shelves, forgotten somewhere and been left out and weathered, come back in. One that absolutely does, there was a lady that came in with two Chinese dolls. And when she came in to pick them up, she gave us the story. Her brother was in the Vietnam War and he bought them for her when he was over there and shipped them home. They were sent to their home in Melbourne, but they never made it to her. And they came to her 32 years later. Someone had seen them, they'd been there, they had her name and address, everything on it with her name, but they just didn't pass it on. So 32 years later, she was reunited with them. That was just the story and the history that the stories they could have told with what they've done.
2: Would it on average take you to repair one of the dolls or teddies or toys when they come in?
0: It depends on the situation. We have, at the moment, our turnaround time is between 8 to 10 weeks. But given that, we do have cases where we'll rush things through. You have no choice sometimes where you've got little children who can't be separated. Then you've also got sick children, sick people. We serve a lot of the people that have special needs that must have them back. We also get the beautiful, sad, but heartwarming stories where it's an end of life and it's been something that they've clung to and it's something that they need. We actually had one lady run in here on a Thursday afternoon and she said, we had the dog. I said, oh, not a problem. We discussed what we could do. And I said, she goes, oh, how long would it take? And I said, oh, look, at the moment, we've probably got about 6 weeks. And then I saw her face and she said to me, that's okay, we'll let her know. And I said, how long have we got? And she said, oh, we don't think she'll last the weekend. But it's our fault. We've been meaning to bring this in for a little while. No problem. So I took the doll and said, no dramas, we'll get it done. Came downstairs, said to the girls, right, we need to get this done. So everybody worked on the areas that they needed to. She picked it up Friday afternoon, took it, was so grateful to have it done so quick. Came back the following Friday and said, I couldn't come back straight away, but she said, I just want to thank you. She goes, you gave us the most beautiful 48 hours. Her aunt had been nonverbal, just lying, and she said, I walked in with the doll with my family, and her eyes lit up, she lit up, and she started to say words, and we had the most beautiful last 48 hours that we shared with her before she finally passed on the Monday. So things like

0: so excited and happy when they pick up that they cry, that they're like that. And then you get the beautiful stories that like that one there, where you've just helped a family through a very, very sad situation, that you've helped them and you've given them some joy at that point in their life. So, and it's just wonderful.
1: How far and wide have you had toys and dolls and teddies coming to you to be repaired?
0: Oh, we get them from all over Australia, but we also have had them from New Zealand. We've had people come over on holidays, known about us and brought them, and then we've posted home. We had one lady come from Hong Kong that did the same thing. She said, I've come, I've brought it. You can just send it back to me when it's ready. We've had some in England. We've done England, Ireland. Mum and Dad would travel overseas, and they went to Italy and they were sitting there in outside Geppetto's workshop. Dad sat on the bench there and someone else walked up to him and said, George. So he's been such a part of this institution for all those years. And so even worldwide, people, when he'd been away, they knew who, they picked him. And he's had work done from all over. So it's been so wonderful and lovely and heartwarming for us as a family. But we wouldn't, without having our team here, you know, it makes it so much better. So many people that still keep coming in. For as long as we serve the community and for as long as we do have the people behind us, we've got an amazing team that we've got no plans to go anywhere, and we'll be here for many, many more years to come. We've actually got, my daughter is now part of it as well, so we're three generations down. So we plan to be around for a lot longer.
2: It's just heartwarming how something that you could easily take for granted, that you could never think about, can be so meaningful to so many people. That was Nikki from the Brisbane Doll and Teddy Hospital speaking there with Caitlin Sheehan. Now, we've also learned that George Georgiou, Nikki's father, who poured his whole heart and soul into that hospital since he bought the business, he passed away on the 30th of May. And Caitlin's interview was recorded before his passing. So our thoughts and our thanks are with his family.
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2: And just another reminder, Eka Quilt. If you want to be part of the 150 Eka Quilt, you've all been sending some great memories of Eka. So if you can sew, if you can knit, if you can craft a 15 by 15 centimetre square, you could be part of this 150 quilt. So just text quilt to 0467 922612 and we will make sure you get the details on how to be part of it. This is the 50th day of the 100-day project. We are halfway there, which is really exciting. On Facebook, on the ABC Evenings 100-day project page, lots of people putting in what they've been doing over this time. Tara, John Boy, Matt from Brighton, the lovely Kath from Kingston, a whole lot of others who've been doing wonderful things every day so far for 50 days. Pardon me, bit of a frog in my throat. I've been doing my haikus, and next week you're going to hear from Sean O'Boyle, who's been just putting bits of music that he brilliantly composes every day. So here it is, haiku, celebrating day 50 of the 100-day project.
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2: Oh, we're halfway there. The 100-day project, posting on a prayer.
5: Your Daily Haiku by Kelly Higgins-Devine. Brought to you by the evening's show, 100-day project.
2: There we go. And hello, little brother Traco says, why would you put that segment on? I think he means the doll, the teddy horse.

But not my IQ, well, that'll make you cry for different reasons. He said, do you know how hard it is to drive a truck with tears in your eyes? Damn you, KHD. Indeed.

I have a week where I bring back songs that I think have been unfairly treated. Some of them are very fairly treated, but some I think are... second week in July, I'll be back. I'm doing a bit of a stint on Drive in Brisbane for a little while. And what have we got next week? Something important. Oh, that's right, State of Origin, Game 2. I knew there was something, you know how you know there's something going on and your brain's like, what's that thing? So we'll leave it until after I come back from Drive, and then I will do a week of Save Me's. Okay, songs that have been clanged, but I'll give you a second shot at it. I've only ever had one song come back from the dead, and that was OMD, Orchestral Maneuvers in the Dark, If You Leave. That has been the only song that's ever been saved. So we will do that. Okay. In June. Karen in South Brisbane wants the link for the bangers. I haven't done a list of the bangers. I've only done a list of the clangers. A Spotify list of the clangers, Karen. Sorry about that. I can do a list of the bangers if you guys really want one, but that's about 400 songs long. Anyway, to keep you all amused for a while, if nothing else, it'd be the ultimate barbecue playlist, wouldn't it? All the bangers. All right, songs you love tonight, kicking off with 1927 and Brett at Ipswich saying they got their break after performing on Hey Hey It's Saturday, great Aussie band. This is the beautiful If I Could.

Switch tonight, 1927's If I Could. This is Songs You Love with Kelly Higgins Devine. On a Monday night, it's 26 to 10. The next request comes from Jeanette. He says, Kel, I'd love to hear you two's All I Want Is You. It's a beautiful song for anyone who's lost someone they've loved. I remember this song from about 1989, the time my dad died. I always think of him when I hear it. Well, I do have a bit of a shortened version of it, but it's still gorgeous. Here you go, Jeanette.

0: 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Then on Drive with Ellen Fanning, I'll tell you when to ring us up to get your name in the hat. 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
3: Ah, this one's an oldie but a goodie that Ian at Cooperoo wants to hear tonight on Songs You Love. A little bit of Charlie Pride, Kissing an Angel, Good Morning.

perfect 2 minute song, as far as I'm concerned. Charlie Pride's Kiss an Angel Good Morning. Songs you love on ABC Radio, Brisbane and Queensland on stations such as ABC Wide Bay, ABC Western Queensland, ABC Tropical North, and ABC Sunshine Coast. This next request comes from Tim and Di, who are currently in Darwin. I think they're just slowly making their way around the country. And one of their favourite songs they want to hear, and they say no real reason or association, but just a cracker of a song that we think other songs you lovers probably haven't heard for yonks. It's some Jackson Browne and The Pretender.

Oh, it's a great Jackson Brown song, The Pretender. You probably haven't heard that one in a while. This is Songs You Love. You're with Kelly Higgins Devine tonight. And David from Toowoomba wanted to hear this one. Probably a bigger hit for Ronan Keating, but Alison Krauss does a gorgeous version too. His late one.

Alison Krauss with Union Street and or Union Station. When you say nothing at all, going out to David at Toowoomba tonight. And we did give Energex a call, 2,500 people without power around Castledine. They're on site, they're having a look into it. But if you're in the area and you've seen fallen power lines or whatever's going on, then you can give them a call, help them out on 13 19 62. Of course, don't go near said power lines. If you have lost power or experiencing electricity supply problems, you can call 13 62 62 to report it. Bit of Rose Tattoo going out tonight to Jeff at Dolby. Mixing things up a bit on songs you love.

Bad Boy for Love. We're going to finish off with something a little softer tonight. This one is going out to Peter from Black Bull.

0: 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You have a great night. 10 o'clock.
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4: ABC News, good evening. I'm Noni Edwards. Iran's armed forces have announced the country will end its current attacks on Israel, but is warning harsher strikes will come in future if Israel continues its aggression in Lebanon. The statement from the military's central command is being reported by Iranian state media. It says it dealt Israel a painful response after the Israeli military launched strikes on claimed Hezbollah targets in the Lebanese capital Beirut on Sunday. But Iran is leaving the door open to more strikes in future, promising much more severe and crushing measures will be on the way if Israel continues attacks in Lebanon. It comes as US President Donald Trump said Israel and Iran were looking for an immediate ceasefire. More than 30 people have been killed in the southern Philippines and hundreds injured after a powerful earthquake struck off the coast of Mindanao. Southeast Asia correspondent Tim Swanston reports.
5: The powerful 7.8 magnitude earthquake hit off the south coast of the southern Philippines island of Mindanao this morning. Most of the damage appears to be in General Santos City, a coastal city just north of the earthquake's epicentre. Tsunami warnings have been issued for the Philippines, and waves of 1 metre were monitored in southern provinces, with authorities urging residents in coastal areas to higher ground. Tim Swanston, ABC News, Jakarta.
4: Officials in Pakistan say at least 7 people, including 4 policemen, have died in clashes between demonstrators and security forces in Pakistan-controlled Kashmir. This comes just days after the local authorities banned a protest movement under anti-terrorism laws, saying it was creating anarchy. The group, which calls itself the Joint Awami Action Committee, denies the allegations. Latvia's army says NATO fighter jets have shot down a drone that entered the country's airspace from Russia. The drone's origin is not immediately known. It's the latest in a series of such security incidents along Europe's eastern border regions. Ukraine has in recent months stepped up its long-range drone attacks on Russia, including in the Baltic Sea area, where several Ukrainian military drones have strayed into the airspace of Finland, Latvia, Lithuania and Estonia. Back home, consumer advocates say Australia remains a soft target for international scam syndicates, despite new federal protections. The ACCC has launched an awareness campaign after scammers impersonating Chinese officials fleeced millions of dollars from Australians and Chinese international students. One victim lost his life savings after being told a phone number in his name was being used to send scam messages. The federal government has announced plans to reimburse the verified scam losses of up to $3,000. However, Consumer Action Law Centre CEO Stephanie Tonkin says banks should be doing more to stop suspicious payments before the money leaves.
6: This is why we are such a honeypot. We are a soft target for international criminals because we have lax security. There should be red flags, there should be warnings, there should be a human intercepting and calling Justin and verifying that he wants to make the transaction.
4: Divers in the Mediterranean Sea have captured rare footage of a great white shark, the largest predatory fish alive today. They're typically found off the shores of Australia and South Africa, but are critically endangered in the Mediterranean. Dirk Remmers was diving to a wreck between Sicily and the Tunisian coast when he spotted the huge shark.
7: We, as a team of 3, saw this huge shark, swam away, turned around, came back towards us. And in fact, my fingers were trembling when I was trying to get the camera operating.
4: Scientists hope the sighting will encourage governments to create marine protected areas in Mediterranean waters. The organisers of Central Australia's Finke Desert Race have paid tribute to Matthew Bielefeld, who died during the motorbike race yesterday. His family have released a statement saying he was a larger-than-life character who lit up every room he walked.

0: into. They've thanked emergency services and other competitors who stopped to help during the fatal accident. To sport now, and Collingwood AFL coach Craig McRae believes his side's best is good enough following an 8-point loss to Melbourne at the MCG. Nick Dacos had a game-high 35 disposals as well as 2 goals, but it wasn't enough for the Magpies' 12-11-83 to 11-9-75 King's Birthday defeat. Their loss was further soured by an injury to Braden Maynard. McRae thinks Maynard may need surgery.
1: There's a process of, you know, strengthening it up and then see how it goes. And then if it goes again, you have an operation. That's probably my layman's view of how it works. Brazzy's a different beast. Like, I don't know. I don't know how this works. I assume that there's enough damage now that would ask a question whether he needs an operation or not. And again, I'll leave it up to the experts to do that.
2: You're on 612 ABC Brisbane, and the forecast for Tuesday, a top of 23 degrees with a partly cloudy day and high chance of showers, most likely in the morning. It will sound like a broken record over the next few days, though, because that pattern expected on Wednesday and Thursday and Friday, at least showers each day, tops around 23 or 24. 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
2: Yes, well, hello and how are you? Philip Clark with you on ABC Radio. This is Nightlife. It's Monday, the 8th of June. How have you been over the weekend? What a weekend of footy it was. Hey, I was at the game yesterday for my team. Hey, what day cracker. I hope yours went just as well. It's the first hour of the program on this Monday, the 8th of June. 6 past 10, it's 6 past 8 in WA. It's 24 to 10 in South Australia in the Northern Territory. As you know, we're right through the Pacific. It's 6 after 10 in Port Moresby, 6 after 1 in Tonga and Samoa. In Tuvalu, Fiji and Kiribati, it's 6 after midnight. We're through Honiara and Port Vila as well, courtesy of Radio Australia. And all around the world, as you know, through the internet, you should be getting us loud and clear wherever you are. Lots of ways to listen, as you know, on your TV channel 25, on broadcast, on digital, and you can also get us, of course, through the ABC Listen app, which is a great way to listen anyway, just to have it handy. You can also use that to grab our podcasts as well. 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There's lots of things to grab, including you might want to hear Suzanne Hill's discussion, by the way, with Tristan Hughes, an ancient history expert, about the whole tortured process of choosing an heir to Alexander the Great in the days following his death. Here's a little bit.
3: Because they're refusing to accept the choice of the soldiers, they get angry. And they burst into the room in the royal palace where Alexander had died a couple of days after his death, where these generals were seeking, quite frankly, sanctuary with a few hundred of their supporters. And there is a fight. There is a fight between the former commanders of Alexander the Great on one side and many of his infantrymen on the other side. And blood is spilt in the room where Alexander the Great died. And I just love the fact that happens only 2 days or so after Alexander's death, according to the story. And Suzanne, it's a great story of the chaos that will grip Alexander's empire on and off for the next 40 years.
2: Yeah, so there's plenty more of that too. And of course, if you're searching our podcasts, we've put Toby up from last Thursday, and foreign correspondent Karishma Vast, too, from ABC Asia is up there, and heaps of other things as well. So it's a great resource for you. All right, coming up in our first hour, we're looking at hips and ankles, knees and toes. You know, the line from the kids' song, if you're young and mobile, you should listen closely tonight. As we know, preventing damage to these joints is way better than needing a replacement. Our guest tonight, Dr. Andrew Wines, is a consultant orthopaedic surgeon and an Australian Orthopaedic Association board member. So, look, he's versed not only in hips and knee surgery, but also performs arthroscopic, minimally invasive trauma and reconstructive surgery of the foot and ankle in adults and children. So, look, if you want to ask him a question, 1-300-800-222. Or if you want some, you know, I don't know, some a bit of an advice,

0: can't diagnose you on air, you know that. But if you'd like a steer in the right direction, I'm sure he'd be extremely happy to help. 1-300-800-222 or text him on 0467-9227-02. It's all new to me because I've got all original parts at the moment, but I know that a lot of Australians do not. So what's the future of it as well? What else? Nightlife News Breakdown tonight. Emily Barrett, Managing Editor of the Saturday Papers, in to discuss the latest One Nation polls, which has them at 31% and Labor at 30% and the Coalition way back in 18. So every time the polls appear these days, there seems to be a bigger vote for One Nation. Is it going to plateau at any point, and what is going to happen? So we'll talk some more about that. Science in our second hour. Leading climate scientists have formally scrapped the extreme business-as-usual warming scenario, which means the absolute worst-case future is now, they say, not on the cards. Implausible, they say. Is this good news or not? It sounds like good news, doesn't it? We'll talk about it with Dan Lambeth, the science communicator, in our second hour. And we're going to also talk travel, Monday night travel, in our second hour as well. There's a bit of a trend towards meaningful travel. I'm going to talk about it with Jess Lockhart from Lonely Planet. And also the etiquette of travel too, which I think poses some interesting questions. We'll play the Mighty Challenge. First one for the week, so hey, have a crack. And issues of the day, before we talk to Bruce Walpe for another edition of American Insight, issues of the day, I wonder if whether you've ever sold your car privately or indeed sold anything privately, and how did it go? How did it go? Car sales in particular. 1-300-800-222. Keep that number handy because that's coming up a little later as well. So, look, we've got plenty of things to do, plenty of time to do it as well. Love to talk with you. 1-300-800-222. Keep the number handy.
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0: Well, it can sneak up on you, can't you? That stiffness and pain in your lower joints, you find yourself struggling and groaning as you do basic daily things like getting in and out of the car. A flight of stairs looks to be, oh no, here we go again. That sort of thing. Walking and running causes you considerable discomfort and pain. Our lower limb joints do they deteriorate? We feel, some of us might feel they do, but there are also afflictions, injuries and trauma to ankles and feet as well as knees and hips, which greatly limited a lot of people's ability to move freely, young and old. Listen to these numbers. Over a recent 12-month period, Australians underwent 151,000 major joint replacements, primarily driven by osteoarthritis, 60,000 new hips, 80,000 knees, 11,000 shoulders. Believe it or not, ankle replacements are on the rise too. Surgical procedures climbing to 729 in the previous year. Well, joining us tonight to discuss all things joints regarding hips and legs and all of that, we've got Dr. Andrew Wines. Andrew's been with us before, consultant orthopaedic surgeon, to explain the latest in medical technology and materials and replacement techniques and to take your calls as well. Andrew is supremely qualified. He's a board member of the Australian Orthopaedic Association. Not only knows about hips and knees and all of that, but also surgery of the foot and ankle as well. Andrew, good evening to you. Welcome back.
3: Thanks very much, Phil. Great to be here.
0: Good to have you back in too.
3: Thanks.
0: It's a lot of operations, isn't it? 60,000 hips, 80,000 knees.
3: Yeah, no, it's a very important part of orthopaedic surgery is joint replacement.
0: Do we have the highest joint replacement or operation rate in the world?
3: Oh, no, I think we're pretty much on par with similar countries. I mean, we have a great medical system, so there's access for the most part to get joint replacements for patients that need it. But certainly there's plenty done, and it's steadily increasing over the years as well.
0: If you're a public patient, is it available in reasonable time?
3: Certainly there's a delay in the public hospitals compared to the private hospitals. I mean, the problem with the way that cases are classified in the public system is something like a joint replacement would be seen as not particularly urgent and therefore given a 365-day waiting period.
0: Right.
3: Whereas, the advantage of having access to the private system, if you do, you can certainly schedule your surgery
0: pretty much book it in.
3: Yeah, much more quickly than that, yeah.
0: If you're on the waiting list for a year, does it mean that you'll get the operation in a year? Or does it, if the year comes up, they say, we can't do it for another year?
3: Oh, look, I think in the majority of places in New South Wales now, you'd get it within 12 months. The hospitals start to get in a bit of strife if a number of patients are breaching those waiting dates. So they often look to other ways to get the waiting list done. And that might, in fact, be to have it done in another hospital, even by another surgeon, or in some cases, even in the private system if required.
0: What's the big issue here in joints? Is it arthritis that causes deterioration?
3: Yeah, so certainly for hip and knees, the vast majority of patients who need a joint replacement is secondary to osteoarthritis. Of which there's a number of reasons why your joint may degenerate. The ankle's a little bit different in that in ankles, the vast majority of patients who need an ankle replacement are secondary to some form of trauma. So they might have busted their ankle as a kid or a young adult, or they might have rolled it lots of times playing sport over the years. So for ankles, it's mostly related to something that's happened in the past. For hips and knees, it tends to be osteoarthritis.
0: There's a common enough belief, Andrew, that as you get older, your joints wear out. In a medical sense and an anatomical sense, is that actually true?
3: Yes and no is the answer. I mean, degenerative joints is multifactorial. Certainly your parents play a big role.
0: I'm not talking about arthritis here. I'm just saying that there's a common belief that, maybe your knees have only got a certain number of bends in them. And once you, a bit like putting a new tyre on a car, they don't go forever.
3: Yeah, look, again, yes and no. I mean, certainly joints do wear out with time. But, you see some very healthy patients in their 90 degrees with pristine joints and no pain whatsoever.
0: Exactly.
3: And then you see some patients in their 40s and 50s who, for various reasons, have got a worn out joint. So it's not only age-related. Age is definitely one of the many factors that mean a joint might be less good than it was when you were young.
0: Because, I remember it was put to me once, that if you scanned, every 60 or 70-year-old's knee joint, they all have some damage. That doesn't necessarily mean that it's a cause for concern.
3: No.
0: But that all, the meniscus of all your knees over 60 or 70 mostly are going to be damaged. But doesn't necessarily mean anything.
3: Certainly, that's right. I mean, that's why you don't treat a scan or an X-ray. When you see a patient, what's really important is the patient's symptoms. You might get an X-ray to have a look at what the joint looks like. You might get an MRI scan or some other more sophisticated form of imaging to look at things like the cartilage itself and meniscus. We're not really determines whether or not a patient needs any form of intervention, and that be surgical or non-surgical, is the symptoms that they're having.
0: I've heard the argument put before, by doctors and exercise physiologists as well, that a better question than does your knee hurt is what can't you do that you're worried about?
3: No, absolutely.
0: Your knee might hurt, but, can you put up with it?
3: Absolutely right. I mean, I think a good way of looking at whether or not you need an operation is the function of the knee and the sorts of things that you can't do that you want to do. So, if you can't go to the shops or you can't, walk around your house comfortably, or you have difficulty going up and down stairs, well, that's when you need to start to look at things that you can do. And again, both surgically and non-surgically, to improve your quality of life. I mean, it's all about the pain that you're getting and how that interferes with what you can do comfortably.
0: 1-300-800-222 is the number. Chance for you to ask questions. We've got a few on the board already. If you want to grab one, 1-300-800-222 is the number. Scott from Blacktown, first up. G'day, Scott.
4: G'day, mate. Oh, excuse my croaky voice. I'm just recovering from a cold.
0: That's all right. Lemon and honey, Scott. We did a story about this last week.
4: I had tea with some honey in it.
0: Yeah, good.
4: Had no lemons, so that was it.
0: Even if it doesn't do any good, if you believe that it does, it probably will.
4: Yeah, the placebo effect.
0: That's it. Yeah, exactly. What's the problem with the knee joints?
4: No, it's my ankle. Actually.
0: Oh, okay.
4: I broke my ankle, broke both sides, and shattered my heel. I wouldn't say a case of misadventure. My nephew's little baby bird escaped the aquarium. So I climbed the tree, got it down, and as I've just jumped down, not from a great height, probably, from a 5-foot height,
0: You jumped out of it. You jumped

0: out of a tree, yeah.
1: Yeah, just jumped down and hit, landed on the like a sluper at garden edging.
0: Ah.
1: That was covered by the overgrown grass. And all my weight on my right ankle, and it just went pop. Shattered my heel, broke both sides of my ankle. They went either way. And I got two screws and those. Well, they said I had problems after it, as like, and they said, I got x-rays and scans and whatnot, and they said there was multiple loose bodies in there still. And I said to the doc, I said, is it worth, they said if it was, there was fusing it was I mentioned at one point, if it, and to remove the loose bodies, it would have antagonized the, or brought on the effect of the arthritis.
0: Mm-hmm.
1: Up exponentially. That was a see how you go, and then if it, yeah, I mean, if it needs to be fused, go yeah, from there. But
0: so, what's your question for Andrew?
1: I can't stand or walk. Well, I can stand, but not for prolonged periods. But I'm walking. I go on local. I just on a push bike. I ride the pushy because it's easy just to roll. To walk.
0: So you're wondering whether you need an operation or what?
1: Yeah, when they're saying all the the ankle replacements, I'm thinking.
0: Oh, I see.
1: I'm 53 and I've had a lot of cases of, let's say, misadventure, you could say, from playing football in the late 70s.
0: Rescuing your budgie must be the least of it.
1: Oh, that was it. I haven't broken an arm or leg, but broken fingers and my nose and.
0: What's the story here, Andrew? I mean, is it? He's had an ankle operation with.
2: Yeah, so it sounds like
0: screws and all that sort of stuff.
2: Yeah, it sounds like you've got a fair bit of wear and tear, probably in both your ankle joint and potentially the joint below the ankle. When you break your heel bone, as it sounds as though you did, it often goes into the joint below the ankle, and that can certainly be a cause of arthritic change in the joint. And likewise, when you've had a fall from a height, jumped out of a tree, those sorts of things, they're definitely the types of things that can cause the ankle to become worn out and the cartilage to not perform the way that it used to. So it sounds like to me that you need to see a friendly foot and ankle orthopaedic surgeon at some stage so they can have a good look at your ankle and the joint below the ankle and probably get some x-rays and some other scans to determine what's the best form of treatment for you.
1: Yep. What was it, what do you think that could be? I'm going to pursue that, but what direction do you think I'll be pointed in?
2: Yeah, well, certainly from what you're saying, it sounds as though you're more likely than not to have some arthritic change in the ankle and the joint below the ankle. So that's when you start to think about the various different things. So there's the non-surgical things are all about managing your pain, so supportive shoes, you might take some Panadol Osteo, some anti-inflammatory tablets from time to time, you might get some benefit from a supportive ankle brace and some physiotherapy, and then you start to think about surgery after all those things don't work. And the options for a worn out ankle, depending on your age and your activity levels and a few other things, are either to do a fusion, which is a good way of relieving the pain from an arthritic ankle, or in some cases an ankle replacement if that's appropriate for you.
1: How's the mobility loss when you get it fused? Because I've been told you can move it up and down, but there's no lateral movement, or minimal lateral movement, more up and down.
2: Yeah, so it depends a little bit on what joints are arthritic. The good thing about the foot and the ankle is that there's lots of joints there, so you can afford to fuse the ankle and you can still get a very good result from an ankle fusion, and you could walk comfortably and with a considerably less pain than prior to surgery. An ankle replacement has the advantage that it does maintain the range of motion as well, but you've got to be the right type of patient to have an ankle replacement. You certainly don't want to put ankle replacements, particularly into younger, more active patients, because they can tend to wear out relatively quickly. So you've got to do the right operation for the right patient here.
0: Okay, Scott. Good luck with it, mate, and I hope it goes well. When you say ankle replacement, you're talking about, a knee replacement is the actual knee joint gets replaced and the two pins are sort of fused into your upper and lower leg bones, as it were. in an ankle replacement, the ankle's a complicated joint.
2: Yeah, so
0: what's an ankle replacement?
2: Yeah, so an ankle replacement and knee replacement are similar in that in both you replace the arthritic top of the joint and the bottom of the joint with metal, and it's metal that the bone grows into, and then in between

0: between the two pieces of metal is what we call polyethylene, or it's a type of plastic on which the metallic pieces articulate. So has the big advantage of maintaining the range of motion.
1: Okay. Mark from Carnarvon in WA, can you have a second hip replacement? I'm 51, I'm a male. First hip was 20 years ago. Can you do it again?
0: There are definite options to have a revision hip replacements, absolutely. You sound like you're very young to have a hip replacement in your 30s. That's relatively uncommon, and to have got 20 years out of it as a young patient is it sounds as though you've done pretty well with it. But absolutely, there are revision options now, and certainly we're seeing through the joint registry that we run at the Australian Orthopaedic Association, the number of revision surgeries are becoming greater because of hips wearing out, hips and knees that are wearing out because they've been in for 20, 30 years.
1: Okay. Cheryl from Warrane. Hi, Cheryl.
2: Hi.
1: You've had all four bits replaced.
2: I have. It's been a fantastic experience, and I just wanted to tell people not to be afraid of it if this is what's coming up in their future. Look, it's been the best thing I've ever done.
1: What, so both hips, both knees?
2: Yes. Yeah, so I like to collect the whole set.
1: You got any other new bits, Cheryl?
2: I need two new shoulders, but that's going to have to wait for retirement.
1: Okay. Have you got new dentures?
2: No, got all my own teeth, my own eyes, everything else is me.
1: Yeah.
2: But no, look, at 50 I had the most horrendous pain in my right hip. It turned out to be a massive cyst, spurs, bone on bone, you name it, I had it. I limped a great deal because I wasn't in private health and had to wait another year, which probably encouraged the other joints to slowly go because I was limping terribly like I'd been riding a horse all my life. Mm-hmm. On and on it went from one joint to another, and I literally only had a year or two between each joint. By 58, I'd had all four done. I'm now 61. I'm surfing again. I'm rock climbing. I'm canyoning. I'm whitewater rafting.
1: Wow.
2: I'm zipping. You name it, I'm doing it. It hasn't restricted me. You have to put the work in, as I'm sure the doctor will tell you. You can't just expect to sit down on your bum and it will get better.
1: Have you got a lithium battery powering all this, Cheryl?
2: Well, I tell them at work I'm a robot and I expect to be paid as such.
1: Exactly.
2: But, you know, nowadays it is done by a robot, so there's no guesswork anymore.
1: Mm.
2: I was off crutches after about 2 weeks. Look, it's just amazing. It's fantastic. And for anyone out there nervous, don't be. It's wonderful.
1: All right.
2: Get it done. You won't know yourself after.
1: Thank you, Cheryl. One satisfied customer. That's got to be unusual in itself, all four, isn't it?
0: Oh, look, relatively, yes. Yeah. But certainly, I mean, you can certainly hear that some patients get fantastic results from joint replacements, particularly hip replacements, absolutely outstanding results in the vast majority of cases, and knees and ankle replacements not far behind either.
1: Well, why are hips generally better? You seem to get more satisfied customers with hips. Is it a less complicated joint, is it?
0: Oh, no, it's a different type of joint to the knee and the ankle. It's a ball and a socket joint, but we certainly do see that results of hip replacements tend to be superior to the other ones. Mm. I mean, the others are good, don't get me wrong, but hip replacement, you know, from a point of view of relieving pain and improving function, and you know, you heard from last caller, you know, maintaining a fantastic lifestyle, it's probably the best thing to do.
1: It's not foolproof, though, is it? I mean, sometimes they don't work, and sometimes people don't take to them very well. I mean, it's not the case that because I have talked to people about this, if, you know, they say, I'll get my knee replaced and therefore everything will be fine. It's not like that, is it?
0: Absolutely not. And I think it's, you know, you'd certainly hear a call like the last one, but definitely any surgery needs to be talked about, and for every single patient to have a really good understanding of a good result as well as a bad result. And there's no doubt that some patients who do have joint replacements, and that's all types of joint replacements, unfortunately don't get the result that both the patient and the surgeon were hoping for. Fortunately, the numbers are relatively low, but it's certainly not foolproof.
1: No. The last caller sounds like the Energizer Bunny, says my text. That's true. Dr. Andrew Wines is with us. He's a consultant orthopedic surgeon and knows all about this. So if you'd like to seek his advice, 1-300-800-222 is the number. Frank from Devonport. G'day, Frank.
3: Yes, good evening.
1: Evening.
3: Question I'd like to ask.
1: Mm-hmm.
3: We have a lot of people.
1: Hang on, Frank, just what are you doing with the phone? Something's happened with the phone.

0: I don't know. You there?
1: Yeah, that's better. Go on.
0: Okay. A lot of people, particularly as they get in, sort of a, on a bit, start going into running on hard surfaces, you know, doing marathons and all that.
1: Yep.
0: Would it be advisable for if they should have perhaps bone density tests or something like that? And I'm wondering if a lot of people are having hip and knee problems because they've been running on hard surfaces all the time.
1: Okay. Andrew?
2: Well, Frank, I think you've got to pick your exercise. So, and what I like to tell my patients is it's good to mix it up. So a little bit of running is good, but also do a bit of swimming, maybe do a bit of work on an exercise bike, maybe a bit of work in the gym. I mean, we do know that load-bearing exercise is actually fantastic for building bones. Mm. So loading exercise is a good thing. But, you know, like all things, you know, you do it in moderation. If you're finding that running is making your joints sore, then you need to think about other options that don't load the joint so much.
1: There's nothing wrong with running.
2: Nothing wrong with running at all.
1: No. No. Frank, it might bother you, but it's not bothering the doc.
0: Thanks, buddy.
1: Okay, mate, I'll see you. Well, that's the thing about exercise, isn't it? This, you know, because you hear that view expressed, you know, oh, you're older now, you shouldn't be, you know, take it easy, you know, you'll hurt yourself. You'll hurt yourself more if you don't do any exercise, won't you?
2: Oh, look, I think staying active in whatever form you choose and you enjoy is the thing to do. Now, you know, absolutely running for some people is completely the wrong exercise. But staying active, you know, it might be walking. As I say, it might be going to the gym or swimming or whatever it is that you do. But there's no doubt that staying active is good on so many different levels.
1: We hear these days a lot about lifting weights, that lifting weights is a good thing to be doing. You should do it and, you know, lift something's probably slightly heavier than you think.
2: Yeah, I think all forms of load-bearing exercise are good, and a little bit of time in the gym lifting some weights are certainly, again, done in moderation and done appropriately for the you know, the your situation is absolutely a great thing to do.
1: Wayne is giving us a call from Broadmeadows. Are you still in hospital, Wayne?
3: Yeah, I had my hip done 26 days ago, and I might get out Friday, but I'm not allowed to go home for 3 months.
1: Wow.
3: A few more months. Apparently, most hip you can get over early, but what would it be that...
1: What are they telling you, Wayne?
3: Oh, well, my house apparently is too dangerous to go home to, so I've got to go to another hospital or...
1: okay.
3: Or find them in a more appropriate house and...
2: So it sounds like they're, Wayne, they're lining you up for some rehabilitation. So, I mean, surgery is just the first part of having... the entire, you know, joint replacement done. So the surgery, to a certain extent, is the beginning, not the end. So for some patients who need some extra time getting stable, getting safe, getting strong before going home, some patients do go to one of the rehabilitation facilities for a period of time, and that's an absolutely a good thing if you need it. Having said that, you know, other patients are able to go home relatively quickly these days, and certainly the length of time in surgery now is decreased over the last 10 or 15 years, certainly. And that might mean going home with some supports, you know, sometimes the physio that might come to the house or those sorts of things. But there's a big push to get out of hospital if you can. But if you need to stay longer and the doctors are keen for you to spend some time in one of the rehabilitation facilities, then that's a good thing for you after your hip replacement.
1: Mm. Okay, Wayne, good luck with it. That's unusual, isn't it?
2: It is unusual to be in hospital for that long, absolutely. Yeah.
1: There are people generally with a knee replacement are out of hospital in 2 or 3 days, aren't they?
2: Yeah, certainly. I mean, you know, I think 10 or 15, 20 years ago, most patients stayed in for a week or so, whereas now it's much shorter than that, you know, 2, 3, 4 days. Again, depending on the patient and the needs. Mm. But, yeah, some patients, I mean, some joint replacements in a few centres around the country now are almost done as a day surgery procedure.
1: Wow. Okay, Tara. G'day, Tara.
4: G'day, Phil. How are you?
1: Good. Tara's a truckie, which means that Tara is constantly jumping off loading docks. G'day, Tara.
4: I have trouble with my knees, as a lot of truck drivers do.
1: Yeah.
4: But they're nowhere near needed to be replaced. So what can we do to help extend the life of the joints before having to replace them or not?
2: Yeah, great question, Tara. So there's lots you can do. I think a good place to start is with the physiotherapist.

0: We certainly know that if you can strengthen the muscles around your knees, then you're much more likely to last a lot longer before needing a knee replacement. So there's definitely some exercises that the physiotherapist can help you with. There's a strong relationship with staying fit and active and keeping your weight down if you can. That will decrease the amount of load that's going through your joints. And again, you know, staying active. I mean, obviously, you work as a truck driver, you spend plenty of time sitting down, but staying active and getting out there and doing a bit of exercise as well is a good thing for your knees.
1: Mm.
2: So it's a bit of a case of use it or lose it sort of thing.
0: Yeah, absolutely. Keep them strong and keep active on them, and hopefully that'll give you many more years before you need to see anyone like me.
2: All right, thank you. So see the physio, get some exercises, and just try and stay a bit more active.
0: That's a good way to start anyway.
1: Yeah, it can be hard for people with sedentary jobs in a way. I mean, truck driving's tough because a lot of the time you're sitting down.
0: Absolutely.
1: But then you have periods of intense, you know, knee issues,
0: yep,
1: jumping off trucks and all that sort of thing. 1-300-800-222 is the number. Andrew Wines is my guest. He's a consultant orthopaedic surgeon. Here's an interesting question, or maybe it's not, I don't know. What type of surgeon or practitioner can give you advice comparing the types of joint replacements? Most surgeons are only trained in one brand, like Stryker or Bosch. How can you learn about the different joints without going to five different surgeons?
0: Yeah, that actually is a very interesting question because I guess as a surgeon, you're aware of all the different types of joint replacement out there, and there are, I guess, you know, there's probably three or four sort of major companies that supply joint replacements.
1: Are they different though?
0: They're similar in many, many ways. I mean, the differences are much less than the similarities. And you do get, you know, most surgeons would have a preference for using one type of knee replacement if that's what they do, or one type of hip replacement. But having said that, you know, depending on the patient and the selection and the age and maybe the disease that you're dealing with, you know, certainly there'd be surgeons that would use a number of different ones that were ideal for that particular patient. But yeah, look, the long and the short of it is that they're all much of a muchness. And if you've got a surgeon who you form a good relationship with who has a particular type of hip or knee or ankle replacement that she or he uses, then I think it's very reasonable to go with that one. But don't be afraid to ask your surgeon about the various different joint replacements that you know, they may be contemplating, doing a joint replacement with you. If you've got any questions, you know, they'll be very happy to answer any question about all the different type of prosthetics that are available.
1: Hmm. Julia in Perth says, Phil, I'm 73. I was weightlifting today, 70 kegs deadlift reps. Good on you. 200 kgs leg press. Good on you, Julia.
0: Keep up the good work. Don't go crazy.
1: How long does it, Michelle from Warhope, how long does it take for a meniscus to repair? Or does it repair?
0: That's a tricky question to answer because it depends on what's happened to it. So if you've got an acute injury to your meniscus and you're relatively young and active, then you can have the meniscus repaired, and it'll take you a number of months, probably 3 or 6 months, to be back doing most things, but there's a good chance of repair. But if your meniscus is worn out from general, age-related change and maybe an injury that you had 20 years ago, and rather than it being something that's acute, it's been something that's been grumbling on forever, then it effectively won't repair.
1: Hmm. Okay. Neville. Sorry, Neville, you've been waiting on there. Hello.
3: Yeah, hello.
1: Hi. Hi, Neville.
3: How are you?
1: Yeah, good. What's up?
3: Okay, so ongoing problem with feet. Mm-hmm. Particularly toes. I've had MRI on a right foot, and it has come up with all sorts of nasties, like arthritis, bursitis, and I think the left foot's probably almost exactly the same. I have trouble weight bearing on it. I've gone to podiatrists who sell you a pair of supports for inside shoes that they recommend that you both purchase and you put on, and that's supposed to fix the deal.
1: But nothing's getting any better, huh?
3: Yeah, any better. Some days I just feel like getting a shotgun and blowing my toes off.
1: Mm.
3: I go to GPs and it's, oh, well, yes, the MRI, well, you've got arthritis or you might have a bit of this or a bit of that. Mm. And quite frankly, I think that most of the GPs that I see and I complain about it or describe it to them and try and seek their assistance in diagnosing what the problem is and setting me on a path to get it fixed is diminishing.
1: Mm.
3: As I suppose the quality of general practice is diminishing all around the country.
1: Andrew, yeah. Any advice?
0: Well, just to say that, you know, feet are tricky and it's not uncommon to get x-rays and MRI scans that show a whole lot of different things. And look, in defence of GPs, I mean, GPs, I think, know a hell of a lot about a hell of a lot. All I look at is feet and ankles, so I know a lot about a little. So I think for someone like you, you know, what would be good is to see an expert who just looks after feet and ankles, so they can give you an opinion for someone who spends their life looking at feet and ankles. And look, sometimes there are great solutions that are available, again, both surgically and non-surgically, and sometimes feet are difficult to treat. But what I'd say is get some expert advice, and then you know what your options will be.
3: That's from Andrew.
1: What's that?
3: Who do I go to? Who do I go to in Brisbane? Like I've had several trips to Greenslopes Hospital. I think the Greenslopes Hospital in Brisbane is probably one of the best there is. I've had knee replacement, both knees done in Greenslopes. I've had a shoulder reconstruction in Greenslopes.
1: Any advice?
0: So absolutely. In Brisbane, I mean, there are a number of absolutely world-class foot and ankle surgeons. And I would very much recommend that you get your GP to refer you along to see
1: ask his GP to refer.
0: Yeah, get a good referral from your GP to one of the outstanding foot and ankle surgeons that are in Brisbane, of which there are a number.
1: Mm. All right, Neville. I hope it improves. It does sound like a bit of a nightmare.
0: Yeah, it's tough.
1: Thoughts on overweight people being told to lose weight prior to knee replacement surgery, says Vid from Gympie. But an arthritic knee makes exercise difficult and painful. I've heard this issue before. I was going to ask you actually about this, and Vid from Gympie, maybe you'd be interested too. I mean, these new Ozempic-style drugs, do they make things a lot easier in this circumstance or not?
0: Well, look, yes, I think they certainly do play a role. We know that the result of joint replacements in patients who are heavier tend not to be as good. So certainly to lose some weight before surgery is a good thing, done in an appropriate way. I mean, I often get asked about exercise and it's hard to exercise when you've got sore knees and sore hips and sore ankles. But there are lots of activities that you can do where you don't load as much, and they're the ones where you're either sitting down or in water. Mm. So things like walking in a pool where most of the load's taken off your joints is a way of exercising. Swimming, you can on an exercise bike or something like a rowing machine or something similar. You can certainly lose burn a lot of calories without necessarily loading your joints too much. And there's a good study showing that if you lose about 10% of your body weight, you lose about 30% of your arthritic joint pain. So although it's tough, certainly there are many advantages. And the newer sort of weight loss, anti-diabetic type medications, I think they can definitely play a role in the appropriate patient as part of the getting ready for surgery or even preventing surgery in some cases. Yeah. So there's definitely a role for them.
1: Say those figures again. If you lose 30% of your body weight.
0: If you lose 10% of your body weight.
1: So you can't lose 30, no.
0: If you lose 10% of your body weight, there's a couple of good papers showing that you lose around about 30% of your arthritic joint pain.
1: Okay.
0: So, you know, I say to my patients, you know, there's about three times the benefit, you know, from a percentage point of view. So it's a good thing to have a crack at before surgery because, you know, in some cases, and some of the programs now that are offered through the public hospitals and also the private hospitals where, you know, it's what we call prehabilitation, kind of getting ready for surgery, so getting some weight down, getting your muscles stronger to get you ready for the surgery. And in some cases, it might mean, in fact, that you don't need the surgery because your symptoms have settled that you don't need the operation.
1: Okay.
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1: A couple of texters are anxious to get your views about the different hip replacement techniques. Andrew Wines is my guest, Colton Salford.

0: and orthopedic surgeon. Please ask your guest about the anterior approach to hip replacement, which is smaller and less destructive than the posterior approach. I don't think I understand what the difference is, but a couple of texters are quite anxious that you
1: It's a great question, and it's certainly something that we've seen in recent years, what we call the anterior approach to the hip. So instead of traditionally to open up a hip, the cut was made at the back of the hip around sort of the buttock or right. on the side. So you went into the hip joint that way, and often to do that you needed to divide some muscles to access the hip joint to then put the hip replacement in.
0: Mm-hmm.
1: So the anterior approach is something that's become more popular probably in the last sort of 5 or 10 years. And it's an approach that instead of going through the muscle, you're able to sort of peel the muscles out of the way. So you don't, there's not as much damage to the muscles. So it can facilitate then a quicker recovery. But look, the important thing is that it's not for everyone. And sometimes it's much harder to gain access to the hip joint and particularly to get a good view, to put the hip replacement in.
0: Mm-hmm.
1: So it's like a lot of things in medicine. There's some advantages and some disadvantages. And it's a matter, again, of having a good chat with your surgeon about her or his preferred technique and then ask them some questions why, ask them what's going to be best for you. Because a lot of surgeons will do both the anterior approach and a posterior approach, so posterior meaning from the back or lateral approach, which is from the side. So it's a little bit, you know, it's comparing apples and oranges, just, you know, they're both fruits but slightly different. So different ways of doing the hip replacement.
0: Is one better? I suppose this is my texter seems to suggest that the anterior approach is better.
1: Oh, look, the anterior approach has advantages for some patients. Right. So it's difficult to say it's better because it's not better for everyone.
0: But if you're a surgeon who only does the posterior.
1: That probably is relatively uncommon now. So most surgeons, I think, would do the different approaches, and they would decide what they thought was best for you. But having said that, I mean, all the great results from hip replacements, you know, over the last, you know, 10+ years have all been through either a posterior approach from the back or the lateral approach from the side. So we know we get fantastic results mm-hmm. from those approaches. So, yep, there might be some advantages in some patients with the anterior approach, but that doesn't mean that the posterior approach or the lateral approach isn't going to work brilliantly for you either.
0: Mm. Sian from Erskineville. Hi, Sian.
2: Oh, hi, Phil. Hi, doctor.
1: G'day.
2: Yes, I had a hip replacement last year, so I'm 49 now. I was 48 at the time, so relatively young
0: mm-hmm.
2: For a hip replacement. And it went perfectly, and my left hip was shot, but my right one's totally fine. I used to be a fairly competitive gymnast, and, like, you always land on your left foot when you do gymnastics.
0: Mm-hmm.
2: However, I've ended up with one leg considerably longer than the other. So the one that had the replacement is a good 2 inches longer than the other leg that hasn't had the replacement. And I went to my surgeon about this. He said I could do the other one, and I said no thanks. But I was wondering if you had any suggestions about that. I kind of expected the surgeon to say, you know, do yoga or physio or something. But I have quite a definitive limp now as a result of the hip replacement.
0: That's no good.
1: Yeah, that is a tricky situation. I mean, the length of the hip replacement and the relative length of your leg is balanced with the stability. So unfortunately, on some occasions, in order to have a stable hip, the leg length is increased. It's something that the surgeon would be working hard not to have happen. But it is one of those things that can happen with hip replacements. I mean, look, I think, again, have a really good conversation with your surgeon about it. And sometimes in this scenario, you know, to get a second opinion is something I think that's more than reasonable as well, to see if someone else can give you a bit of a hand with it.
0: Is there anything that can be done about it?
1: Well, it's tricky. I mean, the only way to sort of change the actual length of the leg that's had the replacement would be to do another hip replacement, so to remove the prosthesis that was there.
2: Yeah,
1: so most patients don't want that. And then from a you know, a simpler sorts of things, modification of the shoes on the other side, so you don't need to have the leg length exactly the same to not notice any difference. And most people have up to sort of a centimetre or so.

0: Rod from Heathcote. Sorry, Rod, you've been waiting there. Hello.
1: Hello.
0: Yeah, good day, Rod.
1: Yeah, listen, an 80-year-old, very fit person. I had a total knee more than 15 years ago, but I've suffered from the growth of scar tissue. I've had subsequent arthroscopes to try and remove the scar tissue, but 2 months ago I had one and I was told the scar tissue is now calcifying. And of course, when one bends your knee, it's like hitting a brick wall, and I'm down to about an 80-degree bend. But early on in the first instance, you know, it was 120 degrees. But I gather that you can't necessarily stop scar tissue growing.
2: Yeah, that's true, right? It's scar tissue is a difficult thing to deal with as a surgeon, and it's relatively variable as to how much scar tissue some people get. So, you know, vast majority of knee replacements wouldn't have significant scar tissue and have this problem. And we don't know why one patient gets scar tissue and the next doesn't. I mean, it sounds as though you had a good initial result and then it's got stiffer and stiffer as time has passed, as the scar tissue has now become calcified, as you mentioned. Again, you know, a good thing that you need to speak to your surgeon about, and they'll get some, you know, the appropriate tests done and run you through the options that may or may not be available for you. Well, the options that will be available, then they may be, you know, surgical and they may be non-surgical.
1: Thank you. Yeah, well, the question is, do I do it again at my age? And frankly, I think I'll be putting up with it.
2: Mm. Yeah, well, I think that's a, you know, I think, again, you have a good chat with your surgeon, you weigh up the pros and the cons, and certainly, you know, age is one of those factors that you need to take into consideration when you're contemplating having another surgery and a general anaesthetic and a big recovery.
0: Mm.
2: Very sensible.
0: Okay, Rod, thank you. Look, just back on Neville, who had the problem with his foot earlier. It's just texted. I just wondered if you could maybe direct him a bit here. He says, can you please, I mean, he goes to the Brisbane Greenslopes place. He says he's getting no joy from his local GP about, you know, where he should go. Is there anywhere else he could find out where to go? In terms of, you know, finding a specialist in the foot and toe area?
2: Yeah, look, I think, I mean, a simple thing would be just to do a search. I mean, most surgeons now have, you know, websites that will come up on any sort of search. If you do a Google search of foot and ankle surgeon Brisbane, you'll come up with some excellent options.
0: But
2: you'll
0: need
2: options.
0: A referral. You'll need a referral.
2: You'll need a referral from his GP to claim a Medicare rebate for the consult. So, I mean, again, if his own GP, you know, for whatever reason isn't, you know, I would suggest seeing another GP and getting a referral.
0: Yeah, go to another GP.
2: Yeah, but you'll need a referral to see a specialist so that you can claim a Medicare rebate.
0: Yeah. Okay, 1-300-800-222 is the number. I hope that goes better for you, Neville. Understand your frustration. Annie from Port Macquarie. G'day, Annie.
3: Hello, guys. Thanks for taking my call.
0: Pleasure.
3: I've had psoriatic arthritis for 25 years.
0: Mm-hmm.
3: And I've developed severe enthesitis with it. And it mostly affects my knees and my feet. And I'm wondering if I went down the option of having knee replacements, how would my recovery be with enthesitis?
2: So enthesitis, for the listeners who don't know what that is, that's where tendons attach onto bone, you get a lot of pain and inflammation. And that's a common thing with psoriatic arthritis. So psoriatic arthritis is the arthritis that's associated with the skin rash psoriasis. And certainly it's known to wear joints out, and it's one of the causes of joint destruction. But look, with a total knee replacement and psoriatic arthritis, I'd be very optimistic that you'd have a good result. It's one of the things that joint replacements are very good at, you know, alleviating the pain and the stiffness from joints that have been damaged by having the psoriatic arthritis. So I'd be optimistic of a good result.
3: Okay, thank you, Andy.
0: Thank you. Bye-bye. You do hear criticism, Andrew, of surgeons operating on very old people.
2: Mm-hmm.
0: My texter says, my 88-year-old mum is having a total hip replacement. She's having a spinal

0: anaesthetic, I presume, due to a post-polio condition and the anterior technique. She only weighs 47 kilos and she's in pain, can't be controlled. It's been a hard choice to make. Opinion on success with the elderly. At 88 years old, I mean, is this advisable, really?
1: Look, I think it's a tricky decision to make. And again, the importance here is having a good relationship with the surgeon and maybe both the patient, maybe some family members as well coming in and having a long discussion about the pros and cons. And 88, there are fit and healthy 88-year-olds and there are 88-year-olds that you wouldn't contemplate having any form of anaesthetic. So it really does come down to the individual. It comes down to the pain that the individual might have from the problem that they have. And it sounds as though your mum has a lot of discomfort. And then an understanding of the risks and benefits involved with the procedure that the surgeon has suggested to you. So there's no right or wrong in this scenario, and it really does depend on the individual and the relationship and the discussion that you've had with the surgeon as to whether or not you proceed. But it's a tough decision. And we do know that, you know, elderly and having anaesthetics is always a risk.
0: How well do you recover at 88 from a major piece of surgery like hips?
1: Well, some 88-year-olds recover fantastically and it changes their life considerably. I mean, the other thing to think about the 88-year-old is who has a fractured hip. Sometimes an 88-year-old with a fractured hip requires a hip replacement. And so the choice is between a very painful hip that never functions and no mobility ever again than going through a procedure that carries risks with it to put the new hip replacement or the half hip replacement in. So I don't think you can categorically say no, not for an 88-year-old, but I think you need to have a long discussion with the surgeon and the other person is the anaesthetist, have a long discussion with the anaesthetist and have an understanding of what you as the patient or you as the family member is going through so that you can make the right decision for you.
0: Yeah, Tanya from Horsham says, yeah, my mum's 87. She had a full hip replacement and it's working well. Marvellously, she says, kept her out of care and living independently.
1: Yeah, no, absolutely. I mean, I think some people even in their 80s can get great results from joint replacement surgery. There's no doubt about it. But again, it's very specific for the patient. You know, I don't think you can say no one over 85 should have a hip replacement. I think it's not black and white. It's very much shades of grey. And the important thing is to make an informed decision so that you understand the risks and benefits as the patient and as the family member.
0: Mm. Pat says, I've got a tear of the meniscus at age 70. Should I try physio to build up my leg muscles?
1: I think that's a great place to start.
0: That's a good place to start, isn't
1: it? Yep. We know that meniscal repair or any form of surgery for meniscus in patients in their 70s is not successful. So that doesn't mean that you shouldn't see a surgeon for an opinion. And sometimes when there's a meniscal tear, it means that the knee itself is arthritic. But if it's just a meniscal tear, then absolutely you avoid the surgeon if you can, or avoid the knife if you can. You can get a good opinion from a surgeon, but hopefully you won't need surgery.
0: Is there any science to support glucosamine and fish oil supplements in joint relief, Andrew?
1: Yeah, great question and commonly gets asked. There is some evidence for fish oil and with glucosamine, my understanding is there's not a whole heap of rigid scientific evidence. But what I say to my patients is I don't think there's any harm in trying them. And if you have some fish oil or glucosamine and it helps settle your symptoms down, then I think that's not a bad thing to try. The side effect profile is relatively low. They're relatively inexpensive. So I don't think there's any harm in trying them. But is there a whole heap of scientific evidence for them? The answer is not really.
0: No. All right. Sharon says our 102-year-old had a pacemaker put in. She's now 112. Okay, thanks, Sharon. All right, Andrew, we've run out of time, but it's been terrific. Thank you. Appreciate your time.
1: Oh, it's been fantastic being here. Thank you.
0: Dr. Andrew Wines is a consultant orthopaedic surgeon and has been our guest tonight. All right, we've got the news breakdown coming up with Emily Barrett and Dan Lambeth on science coming up straight after the news as well. So don't go anywhere. Here's the latest ABC News.
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0: Hello, this is ABC News with David Rowlands. US President Donald Trump says Israel and Iran are looking for an immediate ceasefire and that final negotiations on peace are proceeding after the two countries directly struck each other's territory. The BBC's Yolan Nell reports from Jerusalem.
1: This was the first time that Israel had struck Iran since the ceasefire came into force exactly 2 months ago. Israel's military says its targets included a petrochemical complex in southwestern Iran. Last night, Iranian missiles were fired at Israel, also for the first time since the April truce. This morning, Iran has fired more barrages, setting off sirens across the length of Israel. It says it's targeting military bases. Tehran had accused Israel of violating the ceasefire by attacking Hezbollah in the southern suburbs of Beirut.
0: A gas explosion has killed at least six people and injured five others at a liquid gas filling station in Uzbekistan. Authorities say a fire that erupted following the blast also damaged vehicles, including two gas transportation trucks and two underground fuel storage tanks. In Uzbekistan, apart from natural gas distributed by pipes, many businesses and households use liquid petroleum gas. Researchers are calling for women who take their own lives after domestic and family violence to be counted in national death tolls. A new paper says between a quarter and a half of women who die by suicide had experienced physical abuse by a partner or family member. 32 women were killed by an abusive partner or former partner in 2024 to 2025. The University of Melbourne's Professor Heather Douglas, who authored the paper, says current figures do not show the full scale of domestic violence deaths.
2: About a quarter to a half of suicides being preceded by domestic violence, they're the ones we know about that coronial inquests have examined. And we know that not every suicide of a woman is investigated by a coronial inquest.
0: If you or someone you know needs someone to talk to, call Lifeline on 13 11 14. Tasmanian Government Minister Kerry Vincent says the Premier will provide more details about former Minister Madeleine Ogilvie's resignation when he is legally allowed to. Ms Ogilvie resigned late last month following allegations she had misled Parliament over a Supreme Court matter she had initiated. The Greens and three independents have written to Premier Jeremy Rockliffe demanding he disclose when he first became aware of the allegations. Minister Kerry Vincent says it's not possible to provide more information at this stage.
3: It's a very complicated legal situation. It is within the policies that have been around for the last 20 years for MPs to work from, and I'm sure the Premier will come forward with more information as he's legally allowed to.
0: A non-publication order has been extended, preventing the identification of a high-profile Queensland man who's been drawn into an alleged extortion court case. Christopher Tester has more on this story.
4: It's alleged a man charged with one count of extortion threatened his former partner, saying he would reveal details of a 2017 affair she allegedly had with a high-profile married man if she did not agree to a financial settlement. The married man's name has been suppressed from publication since a hearing in the Cairns Magistrates Court late last month. Today, Acting Magistrate Gelma Mioli extended the suppression order. A barrister representing media organisations, including the ABC, argued the court did not have the power to prevent publication of his name merely because it would embarrass him. The case is due to return to court in July.
0: To sport, and a late Cozzy Pickett goal has helped Melbourne seal a narrow 8-point AFL win over Collingwood at the MCG. It was one of three majors on the day for Pickett, as his performance earned him the Neil Danaher Trophy in the 12-11-83 to 11-9-75 victory. Melbourne's eighth victory of the season was soured by a serious injury to Brody Majacek, who was taken to hospital after hitting his head heavily on the turf. Defender Jake Lever has told ABC Sport that his thoughts are with the 33-year-old Demon and former Magpie.
5: He was in the ambulance and he put his arms up and sort of said, "Get going, boys." That's always good with a neck injury, that he's moving his arm. So we knew that he was all right, and I felt like he really inspired us to get the win in the second half.
0: And Mitch Moses has been named in New South Wales State of Origin Rugby League coach Laurie Daly's 21-man squad for Game 2 of this year's Origin Series after being a late omission in the series opener in Sydney 2 weeks ago.

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It will sound like a broken record over the next few days, though, because that pattern expected on Wednesday and Thursday and Friday, at least showers each day, tops around 23 or 24. 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
2: Yes, well, hello and how are you? Philip Clark with you on ABC Radio. This is Nightlife. It's Monday. It's the 8th of June. How are you? You're freezing to death. I'm cold. I can never get my house warm enough. I know. I know it's winter. Stop it. I hear you. 1-300-800-222 is my number. It's the second hour of the program, 6 past 11, 6 past 9 in WA, 24 to 11 in South Australia and the Territory. And we're broadcasting everywhere tonight, right around Australia, through the Pacific as well, internationally through the on the internet. You know the deal. You should be getting us loud and clear. No particular problems. There might be some issues after 1 a.m. in Cairns and surrounding areas, but I'll let you know about that a bit later. Otherwise, you should be getting us loud and clear. I'll put that conversation about joints and knees and all of that up as a podcast for you to listen to at your own convenience through the ABC Listen app or grab it from our website once the program's ended tonight. My apologies to everyone that we didn't get to. I'm sorry, there were too many people to get to. We just ran out of time to answer everyone's queries, but I tried to answer as many as of representative calls as we could. All right, coming up in this hour, Emily Barrett's going to lead the Nightlife News Breakdown for us. Interesting stuff about climate change predictions with Dan Lambeth. Things might be getting better. Travel with Jess Lockhart as well. Jess from Lonely Planet's going to talk to us about etiquette in travel as well as other things as well. So we'll talk about that, and we've got the Mighty Challenge coming up in the following hour. So it's all ahead. Let's kick things off with the news breakdown.
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2: Well, welcome to Nightlife News Breakdown. The polling news for the Albanese government's continued on a downward trend, the latest news poll giving 30% of the vote to the Labor government, while the coalition managed an even more meagre 18%. Where did the rest of the voters go? Well, of course, to One Nation, with the Pauline Hanson-led party recording a poll vote of 31%, marking the first time that the party hasn't just outperformed the coalition but also the Labor government. This comes amid some serious confusion around what One Nation's policies are, with Barnaby Joyce stumbling over its precise housing policies over the weekend. But it seems like the One Nation surge sees no sign of abating. And policy stumbles like Mr. Joyce's may not hurt the party at all. Joining us once again to make sense of it all for Nightlife News Breakdown is Emily Barrett, Managing Editor of the Saturday Paper. Emily, good evening to you. Welcome back to Nightlife.
3: Hi, Phil. Thanks again for having me. Good to see you.
2: Yes, Noel.
3: Sorry.
2: Yes. In response to the latest news poll, Social Services Minister Tanya Plibersek said on Channel 7 that...
4: Well, of course, we see those polls and we get the message, which is that we need big changes in this country, and that's exactly what Labor is delivering. Just in our most recent budget is about the cost of living for ordinary Australians. It's about lowering taxes, 5 tax cuts, and it's about making sure that people can get into a home of their own. Of course, that's controversial.
2: Well, One Nation's Barnaby Joyce, perhaps not surprisingly, doesn't see it that way.
5: One Nation is a reflection of the sentiment of the people. That polling is the sentiment of the people. The polling are over Labor and they're over the coalition.
2: Well, I guess Labor was always going to downplay a bad poll. One Nation not likely to downplay it, were they? What's going on, Emily?
3: Yeah, well, I mean, we've definitely seen Pauline Hanson's been enjoying the media attention that she and the party have been getting. And, you know, we've heard her saying that she could be Prime Minister, although, interestingly, you know, she hasn't made big statements about actually

0: wanting to govern. So we'll see whether the kind of the ambition meets the project. But this raises this central tension that One Nation will increasingly have to navigate, more or less, if it's leading in the polls in the way into the election. We think about its primary appeal being that it's, well, I mean, this is what the theory seems to be, is that it's not a traditional political party, that it's more of a disruptor. So it will have to kind of maintain that outsider status as it's getting to the point of being a more sort of possibly, viable party.
1: Yes, I mean the whole point of it, of course, is it may well be that policy stumbles and odd candidates may not make any difference whatsoever, because the whole vote for One Nation is about bomb throwing. It's about destruction. It's about saying we cannot stand what's there. We want something different. Doesn't matter what it is.
0: And I mean, I think this is the point. The relevance at this point is that it's kind of a wake-up call to the traditional parties. I mean, just because One Nation's proven dysfunctional on basically a policy and a personnel level in the past, it doesn't mean that it's going to necessarily implode before the next election. So, it seems as if this chaotic nature, that we've seen sort of represented time and time again, it's not only not turning people off, but it's sort of reinforcing its appeal as a party that, approaches things differently and has different ideas. So, Hanson has been a fan of MAGA, the Make America Great Again movement, for a long time. And the similarities between her approach and the US Trump administration are pretty clear. She's said that she admires Trump many times, but this is, I've heard in some quarters people saying, as the scrutiny intensifies on One Nation and its policies, and they have to really get their act together on a more consistent basis. I've already seen a couple of implosions, most recently with the housing policy debacle with Barnaby Joyce. Pauline Hanson, she's got her first National Press Club address coming up. I think that's in the next couple of weeks. So she's got this bigger, bolder platform to project her message from, and we'll just have to see how, it holds up from the scrutiny that it's bringing on itself as success as its success.
1: Yes, of course, but although, smart aleck questions to Pauline Hanson may elicit just the reverse of what the questioner intends, may they not?
0: Yeah, there's definitely that sense that Pauline Hanson has proven herself very adept at harnessing grievance, and her ability to sort of project herself as somebody who is vilified, as somebody who is on the outer. Again, it's this outsider status that she plays on really effectively, just allows her again to sort of play the injured party in those sorts of things, which reinforces again the idea that, what is really needed here is a disruption of the core.
1: Yes, the coalition has been playing the line of being opposed to One Nation and Labor at the same time, and that hasn't gone so well so far. Today saw the West Australian opposition leader Basil Zemplis state that he'd be, quote, his words, open to finding a way to work with One Nation. See, this is the poison chalice, isn't it, or is it not? Is this the way forward for the coalition, or do they simply, really and truly implode if they do this?
0: Yeah, I mean, we've seen this project playing out again and again, this thought experiment that somehow playing with One Nation is going to somehow benefit the party. Preference votes flowing from the coalition to One Nation have put One Nation ahead time and time again. And it's interesting that you have Labor. There were some Labor insiders talking to Karen Barlow a couple of weeks ago saying that they absolutely loved this narrative. That there was a three-way coalition basically going as the opposition now, because it allowed them, and they can actually profit from this kind of coalescing of the opposition parties. And they haven't distinguished themselves on hugely different platforms. And so it does allow Labor to, provided that they continue to distinguish themselves as well, has allowed them to kind of capitalize on it, and they believe that they can actually pick up more seats from the Liberals as a result. Now, we've had a lot of Liberal leaders have been fairly ambivalent, obviously, about saying whether or not they'd work with One Nation. But, this inability to articulate clear points of difference, and particularly this sharp focus that they have on immigration, is essentially just joining One Nation on its home territory. So, we've got Tony Abbott, the new Liberal Party president. he's still focusing on Labor as basically the worst government in living memory. And he said that his top issues are these, you know, abolishing net zero, scrapping the toxic taxes, I think he calls it, and ending mass migration. Now, those are not exactly differentiating the coalition in any way. And in fact, the only person who is doing that on the Liberal side is Andrew Hastie. And he is essentially fighting for his own existence because he's been so heavily targeted by Hanson and One Nation for testifying against Ben Robert Smith. So, you know, but he seems to be the only real voice of clearly trying to put out there a position that is kicking back against One Nation's ascendance.
1: Yes. On the subject of polling, recent Redbridge polling suggests that a large proportion of the surge in support for One Nation's come from women, with the party's support for the first time being more female than male, which is a big reversal, isn't it, of the historical trend for One Nation supporters, which was disaffected men.
0: I mean, if we look at it, I was looking back at, you know, David Marr has written a lot about the rise of Pauline Hanson, and he was talking about some research from the Australian Electoral Survey way back, you know, he was talking about this in 2016, but their initial polling, so in the 90s when Hanson first entered Parliament, the support base was really 65% male, 35% female. It was that kind of a split. And then over time, so by 2016, when David Marr was writing about Hanson, that gap was really closing. So we're already seeing from the AES figures that it went to sort of 56 male to 44 women. And now, obviously, we're seeing women have overtaken men very slightly. But I tend to think that, and look, there'll be people who are, you know, more adept at surveying the political landscape than myself, but you can't ignore the fact that there's just a broad shift where there are lots of other determinants that are kind of in play. I mean, we've seen, first of all, you know, there's a lot less resistance as the party has gained more of a platform, more ability to speak, more sort of promotion within its, you know, across the media and across the political space. People are less concerned about saying that they back One Nation. So there's definitely an emboldening factor there. Mm. You know, and it does seem that, you know, there's been the other really big phenomenon that the AES figures have shown is that there's just been this breakdown in loyalty to and kind of trust of the traditional political system. So, you know, we've got these rise of the minor parties and the independents. It's been happening gradually over many decades. But the figures are quite impressive. You know, in 1987, when they first started doing these post-electoral surveys, you had nearly two-thirds of voters said they supported the same party in every election. And last year, that was just over one-third saying that they always voted the same way. So, you know, it's kind of this broader sweep. If we saw the independent teal movement pick up, we've seen the primary votes for the major parties just collapse. And, you know, that's all been part of this factor. If it's sweeping up, it's no longer a distinguishing factor between male and female voters. In fact, one of the things that Ian McAllister, who did that poll, for the Australian Electoral Survey early on, was saying now it's far more about education, and he does mention gender, but generational factors and education as being top of the heap, yeah, as overtaking sort of socioeconomic status.
1: Emily Barrett's with us, managing editor of the Saturday paper, leading the news breakdown tonight. Now for a little history repeating itself. 14 years ago, then Prime Minister Julia Gillard gave her famous misogyny speech in Parliament, in part of which she said,
2: "I was offended when the Leader of the Opposition went outside in the front of Parliament and stood next to a sign that said, 'Ditch the Witch.' I was offended when the Leader of the Opposition stood next to a sign that described me as a man's bitch. I was offended by those things."
1: Yes, well, the phrase she was condemning back then has resurfaced, appearing on a truck billboard that's been travelling around Melbourne, targeting Victorian Premier Jacinta Allen with the same "Ditch the Witch" phrase written on it. Mr Albanese says this kind of language was, quote, totally unacceptable. There's no place in public life. He's getting support from the coalition as well. Jane Hume said today,
3: "Yeah, I agree with both the Premier and the Prime Minister. I know that sounds unusual, but sexism has no place in politics. Look, it's perfectly fair and reasonable to criticise a policy. It's perfectly fair and reasonable to criticise a party. It's perfectly fair and reasonable to criticise a politician. But you don't need to go to gender in order to do that. Using sexist language is unacceptable in these circumstances."
1: Emily, this kind of personal attack style politics is pretty common overseas, especially

0: especially in places like the US. And indeed, are we seeing just the importation of these, you know, this grievance style of politics from the US and from the UK too, for that matter, with reform? It's been roundly condemned by all sides of politics, although Pauline Hanson had a different take. She said today, "Suck it up, sweetheart. I've been called worse."
1: Yeah.
0: You know.
1: Yeah.
0: Does her approach work as a cut-through line more effectively than anybody else's?
1: Well, there's a couple of things to say there. I mean, I think that, firstly, I'm not sure it's a lot more common overseas than it is here. I think we've seen the recurring issue. You know, we just heard, you know, Gillard's response to when she was getting the similar sort of thing. I don't know, you probably remember Joan Kerner as Victoria's first female premier in the 90s. You know, she was constantly mocked, you know, it's her clothing and the polka dots. And we're just sort of seeing it again here. I mean, I think the difference in the States has been this very kind of machismo oriented, because Trump is such a figure who really has used almost sort of gendered abuse as part of his shtick. Whereas, you know, you don't see that here. You have, you know, Hanson is obviously a female leader, but she's sort of harnessing that same degree of just get over it. You know, she was saying that she was accusing Nationals leader Tim Fischer, I think, of having said that she should have been burned at the stake, which I couldn't actually find any reference to that directly. So he did actually say that One Nation was dumb and divisive, the party. But, you know, it's fair to say, and I think, you know, on this issue she does have a point, that kind of pillorying of women in Australia in the political space is not new. But it doesn't make it any more acceptable. And, you know, you'd love to see more solidarity coming from people like Hanson. I mean, we did see Jess Hill come out as the Victorian opposition leader saying it was unacceptable, sort of Jane Hume saying it. So, you know, there's a degree of solidarity there, but it's still, you know, it's not really a new phenomenon. And I think that it's interesting that what might be a turnoff for some women, we would think would be a turnoff for some women for Pauline Hanson, I think is getting outweighed by other factors at this point.
0: Yeah, well, I suppose, look, you know, polls are polls, aren't they, Emily? But we have two polls that matter, as it were, the Victorian state election at the end of this year and the New South Wales state election, I think, in the first few months of next year. So we will know after that whether One Nation's electoral support, polling support is directly translated into electoral support. We will know then, won't we?
1: Yeah, that's for sure. I mean, I think the main thing is, and really haven't touched on that just yet, but the, you know, people will say that women tend to care a lot about the cost of living. I think that's a little bit reductive, because I think everyone cares about the cost of living, right? And I think the issue is really that's become so much of an overwhelming factor in the way people think about their well-being at this point. That, you know, you are seeing in the US now women who, you know, astonishing amounts of white women supported Trump coming to power. There's more of a sign of them turning off him now, simply because we haven't seen that inflation hasn't come down. You know, their personal situations haven't changed. In fact, they've probably worsened. So, you know, it's that kind of pressure that will eventually come to bear, but it doesn't mean that they won't get to power.
0: Look, finally, in defence news, the government announced today, that's the federal government announced today, that it signed a $72 million contract with a German arms manufacturer, Rheinmetall, to build a large calibre ammunition factory at Maryborough in Queensland. That's artillery shells, I presume. Their deal will see a factory built by the time of its completion in 2028 is capable of producing 15,000 rounds of the ammunition. It will be for the use of the Australian Defence Forces. The contract had been awarded to a French company to produce it in Victoria, but that version of the deal was dropped back in September last year. And it plays into the broader line, I guess, of made in Australia products. Although, Emily, many people might like to think of us seeing other things made other than artillery shells, but the government probably needs this kind of deal politically, does it?
1: Well, I guess, you know, we've had this commitment from Richard Miles saying that, you know, I mean, he's been speaking to Pete Hegseth a fair bit on the sidelines of different events, and clearly there is a need for Australia, as far as the US is concerned, to boost its investment in defence. So we're looking at trying to get, I think they're still talking in terms of proportions of GDP to a 2.3% or 2.5% level. And this is part of that. It's also part of feeding into that sort of made in Australia Future Made in Australia project that Labor has been looking at for a while. I mean, interestingly, this deal for the Maryborough factory is actually a fairly large investment in Robert Nyer's. He's the Australia's largest private arms supplier. He's also actually a hunting partner of Donald Trump Jr. We wrote a piece about this last year from Jason Kutsoukas. Mm. And, you know, they're now going to be supplying ammunitions more for the ADF. They used to be just for export. So this is so overturning that Thales deal is actually, you know, giving the investment really to Robert Nyer. But yeah, it's you know, I think the Albanese government really does need to, or feels that it needs to, sort of step up its commitment to America, which is an incredibly controversial stance, as we know, as America becomes sort of a more erratic, if it could get any more so, you know, presence in international relations. It's just, you know, I think we've spoken about this at great length in the paper, and Sam Roggeveen wrote a piece for us last weekend about kind of the dwindling opportunities for the Albanese government to step back from this deal, if indeed it wanted to. And really, the, you know, it had that opportunity when, first of all, when Trump came to power, and there was the opportunity to say, well, okay, so the Albanese government, having signed on to this in opposition, could have re-examined it as in government, or they could have re-examined it at the point when Eldridge Colby was saying that it needed to be reviewed in the US. And having not done that up until now, we've got this one last sort of chance, potentially, if the coalition decided they were no longer supporting it and there could be a bipartisan agreement to step away. But the fact remains, there's not really any other viable position for them to take on submarines with another partner that would allow, theoretically, for Australia to have a capability after the Collins-class submarines are decommissioned. And so there is
0: cap in hand back to the French.
1: Exactly.
0: Cap in hand back to the French. They make subs. They've got them to sell. The Japanese have got subs. The Japanese have got subs. They make them to sell. I don't know how hard it would be.
1: I did hear David Shoebridge making that argument yesterday, actually. It's you'd think that there are other options, right? Or even just to say perhaps nuclear subs isn't the way we should be going at all.
0: No. In itself, a matter worth discussing. Emily, terrific to talk, or as always, thank you.
1: Yeah, great to talk to you. Thanks a lot, Phil.
0: Emily Barrett, Managing Editor of the Saturday Paper, joining us there for the Nightlife News Breakdown.
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0: Thank you for all your comments too on the text line. I can't read them all, but Pauline Hanson's in the Senate, says my texter. Traditionally, the Prime Minister comes from the House of Representatives. So Barnaby Joyce is more likely the next PM. I'm sure Barnaby would love to be hearing that. I don't think that's likely. Because there's a lot of talk that Ms Hanson might choose to stand in the lower house. And there have also already been a number of seats mentioned in Queensland where she might consider the matter. Yeah, well, as I say, there's a long time to the next election. And what we will know for sure, of course, is after the Victorian and New South Wales state elections, which are due at the end of the year in Victoria, and May next year, is that in New South Wales, that we'll know then whether or not these opinion polls are translating themselves into seats in Parliament. It'll be interesting. 1-300-800-222. Ian Griffin Melinda says the woman from Ipswich has to go. Okay. We shall see. We shall see. It's true that Donald Trump, I think, the polls show this too, is not popular in Australia, and whether or not her alignment with Donald Trump is a plus or a minus, of course, is another matter. All right, 1-300-800-222 is the number. Let's talk science with Dan Lambert.
3: Nightlife Science.
0: The International Space Station's been leaking air since 2019, apparently. It's been one of the most persistent and troubling problems in the history of the station. Despite years of attempts, engineers have never really fully solved it. I mean, it's not leaking a lot of air, but still. Just 2 days ago, NASA ordered 5 astronauts aboard the International Space Station to prepare for a possible evacuation. Well, to get the latest on this and other science news, we're joined by science communicator Dan Lambert. Dan, good evening to you. Welcome to Nightlife.
4: Hey, Phil, how are you going?
0: Yeah, no, very well. Very well. What's the latest on this? It leaks air, but not much. Is that right? But then again, I suppose any leaks are no good.
4: Yeah, well, you know, look, I mean, we don't want to leak on the International Space Station necessarily, but we'd also need to keep this in perspective. So I'll just give you a little background first, because for those who don't know, the leak is actually in what's known as the PRK. Now, the PRK is where the Soyuz crew transport or the Progress resupply spacecraft docked to the Russian section of the ISS. So the PRK is actually the tunnel that leads into the Zvezda module, and it's called the PRK because it's an acronym for, you know, Perekhod Naya Kamira, just ignore my Russian there, but means basically transfer tunnel, right? Obviously.
0: Sure. So it's the tunnel itself that's leaking, not the modules on either side.
4: That's right. It's inside the tunnel itself. And look, the tunnel can actually be isolated from the rest of the station. So, you know, you mentioned that the leak is not that significant in terms of the volume that's leaking out. But did you know that the International Space Station has actually a planned leak rate? Like NASA works on a planned nominal leak rate of around about a quarter of a kilogram of oxygen per day. Now, the leak itself in the PRK, it actually got up to around about 1.5 kilograms per day back in 2024. But then in April, it exceeded that, you know, by just a little bit, about 1.7 or thereabouts. But it's currently sitting at about 1 kilogram per day. So as you said, it's not the leak rate that's that problematic. It's not what we would call a dangerous leak right now. The issue is just that everybody wants it fixed, but the engineers don't really understand how. And every time they do something and it appears to have improved after they've done a little bit of patchwork, it quickly becomes evident that nothing has really changed and we continue to get these little leaks.
0: So where's it leaking from? We don't know.
4: Well, we don't know. We don't know. But look, I mean, when NASA ordered the astronauts to go and get inside the Dragon spacecraft, we heard that the repair that they were looking at doing actually involved cutting a bracket to access an area that they thought was the source of the leak. And, you know, whenever you're cutting through the hull of a spacecraft, it's probably best to play it safe. And that's why the five astronauts were told to sit it out in the Dragon spacecraft. But I do have to say that there were two other Russian cosmonauts on board who were going to be the ones working on the repair. And they weren't able to sit out in any spacecraft for an evacuation. So look, you know, the risk was pretty low, but this was just NASA being very cautious.
0: Did they fix it?
4: No. So, you know, they had a look, and what they ended up doing was they actually didn't do any repairs at all, as it turned out. They've just decided to take a few more measurements. And so it wasn't actually, they weren't even out in the Dragon spacecraft for all that long before NASA called up and said, look, return to work as per normal. We haven't tried to fix it at this particular time yet. But I think if they do have to cut through any part of, you know, if they're looking at cutting brackets or any part of the hull, obviously the astronauts will end up back in the Dragon spacecraft while that's going on, just out of an abundance of caution. But yeah, no repairs as yet. So it's still a leaky spacecraft.
0: The space station actually is at the end of its life anyway, isn't it? I thought it was due to be retired.
4: It is.
0: In about 2030, wasn't it?
4: That's right. Yeah, look, it's scheduled to run through to about 2030. So, yeah, look, it does show its age, right? Like, I mean, the first part of that space station launched into space, that was actually the Russian Zarya module, which is still going strong. So this is back in, 1998-ish, something like that. But, yeah, it's got its own little air leaks as well. But apart from that, we'll just ignore that. But that module, the Zarya module, it's still going well, but it's definitely exceeded its original design lifespan. So, yeah, the plan is to deorbit the space station probably in 2031. Mm. And SpaceX has the contract for that. Nearly $1 billion US to deorbit the space station, and
0: That means it just burns up in the atmosphere, doesn't it?
4: Most of it will. Most of it will burn up in the atmosphere. The rest of it will end up in the bottom of the ocean, and they're sort of aiming for the most remote part of the ocean that they can find, which is known as Point Nemo in the South Pacific there, and it's basically known as the remotest part of on planet Earth. But there are some people in Congress, Phil, just recently, who've raised a bit of an issue with this, because the Americans don't have anything yet to replace the ISS. Look, there are other commercial options that might be available soon, and I'm talking things like Axiom Station or Starlab Space Station, which is Airbus has got a bit of an interest in that. But there's nothing ready just yet, and we know that the US is not going to want China having the only space station in orbit, even if it's just briefly. So stand by for an extension to that 2030 date.
0: Okay. Now, climate change. So leading climate scientists have said that the worst-case scenario of climate change is now not going to happen.
4: Mm.
0: They say it's implausible that the world would heat up to 5 or 9 degrees above pre-industrial levels. Really? Does this mean what? We're over climate change? What's that?
4: Well, I mean, first of all, I've got to say, how often do we get positive news on climate change, right?
0: Not that often, no. Go on.
4: Not very often, no. But I think we have some here. And what we generally talk about is the temperature increases that are going to occur over the next 50 years or so. These numbers, they actually come from computer models that are run by climate scientists, and they're based on a number of different scenarios. So, of course, we know what's happened in the past. We can measure what's happening in the atmosphere right now, but we don't really know what's going to happen in the future, because it all depends on how much effort we put into climate change mitigation. Is it going to be a lot or a little bit? Is it going to be most nations, or is it just going to be a few? And with all the misinformation and things on the internet these days, it's a bit hard to tell. So climate scientists, they develop these different scenarios based on different futures that we could adopt. And that's how they determine, you know, what the likelihood of a particular temperature rise might be. Now, in this case, what they've done is they've said the worst case scenario, which was RCP 8.5, and I can explain what that RCP means in a minute, but that's essentially where we do basically nothing, right, starting from now. We just do absolutely nothing and continue burning as much fossil fuel as we have been and even more and this sort of stuff. But what they've said is that this is actually now unrealistic. So, you know, why? Because of electric cars, batteries, solar power, et cetera, et cetera. The things that we've been doing have actually started to make a difference. So, you know, we're not likely to see that 5.5 or even more temperature rise by 2100 anymore. Of course, the bad news, the other side of this, is that RCP6 and there's a bunch of others, 4.5, et cetera, they're all still in play. So that means that a 4 degree temperature rise is still plausible, and that'd be catastrophic, of course, but it's certainly not as bad as a 5.5 degree that was on the table.
0: Okay, so I mean, I'm being cautious here, but that is good. That is good news, isn't it?
4: It is good news. It's definitely good news. And you know, we've got to remember there are some climate skeptics out there. I'm sure we've all come across, you know, things on posts on Facebook and everywhere else, but there are a few people that have come out and said, well, you know, now that RCP 8.5 is gone, the reason is that that's not there anymore is because the scientists got it wrong. And no, that's not correct. It's gone because we've taken action and it's no longer a feasible outcome. Yeah, it was removed because our climate action is starting to work. So there's a big difference there. We don't know which scenario is going to play out. It depends on how we continue to respond and reduce emissions. But as you said, it is kind of good news.
0: Yeah. Okay. Now, finally, NASA's declared that one of its Mars satellites, MAVEN, it's gone kaput. But mind you, it's done a lot of good work. It was in space for quite a long time. It was a satellite that was orbiting Mars and checking out the Martian atmosphere. How long was it there for?
4: Since 2014.
0: Okay.
4: And do you believe that this was only planned to be a 2-year mission? So they've exceeded that by about a decade. And I'll tell you the other amazing thing about this, Phil, because we don't often talk about this, but MAVEN managed to come in under budget over its lifespan by about $100 million. It's not often I can say that.
0: No.
4: So money well spent, right? And we do have some other missions. We've lost MAVEN, and we can talk about why that happened, but we do have some other missions at Mars at the moment. They're also looking at the climate. There's the HOPE mission from the United Arab Emirates, which has been there since 2021. We've also got the ExoMars Trace Gas Orbiter. And you'll note that one has no catchy acronym for a name, which tells you that it was a European mission. But yeah, I mean, and that was launched in 2016. So yeah, we still have other spacecraft up there having a look at the climate.
0: Mm.

0: Any plans for a replacement?
1: There is no definite plans just yet. They've been looking at a dedicated, because part of what Maven did, apart from looking at the atmosphere, the other thing that it had a big part in was as a communications relay for landers that are on the surface of the planet. So a lot of the photos that we've seen from rovers like Curiosity and Percy were actually relayed through orbiters like Maven and Maven itself. And it's been doing that ever since it got there in 2014. But so that's actually one part that NASA are looking to replace. So they've been looking at a dedicated Mars communication satellite. And in fact, so have Blue Origin. They've also been looking at this. But for now, the relay duties have actually been handed off to the Mars Reconnaissance Orbiter and the Mars Odyssey, and there are other spacecraft up there as well. But can you believe, we talked about 2014 and Maven's done some great work, been up there a long time. But the Mars Odyssey spacecraft actually holds the record for the longest surviving active spacecraft around another planet. And it's been at Mars since 2001. So, everybody's saying, look, these spacecraft are just not going to last forever. So NASA are starting to think about what they're going to do next, particularly in terms of comms. But I'm sure at some point we'll also see a climate observer as well.
0: Fantastic. All right, Dan, terrific to talk. Appreciate it. Thank you.
1: No problem at all.
0: Dan Lambeth is a science commentator. I mean, it's interesting, isn't it? But the worst is not necessarily going to happen, just the next worst. Okay. Anyway, look, it's a positive. You never hear a positive story about climate change, do you? 1-300-800-222 is the number. C, says my texter, Trump said it was a hoax. Yeah. Look, this business of whether Tim Fischer said that Pauline Hanson was a witch who should be burned at the stake. Pauline Hanson said, has accused Tim Fischer of saying this, although there seems to be some considerable debate as to whether or not there is a contemporaneous source that actually is evidence of this claim. And that debate continues. But if she remembers that's what was said about her, that's what she's hanging her hat on. Whether it actually was said seems to be moot at this point. Perhaps someone will dig up the quote. I don't know. 1-300-800-222 is the number. Let's go Monday night travelling. Jess Lockhart's got some theories on, or some views on, meaningful travel.
2: Monday night travel on Nightlife.
0: Over recent times, we've seen the rise in what's called meaningful travel. This is the idea that you don't just go somewhere to sit beside a pool and eat the freebies and quietly sink beneath the waves while you develop sunburn. The aim is to maybe go a bit deeper into the culture and history of the places you visit and being respectful of them as well. Meaningful travel, so it's said, should leave you with a deeper understanding of not only the destination you're visiting, but also yourself, allowing you to consider your world and your place in it a new way. Travel is a wonderful thing, as we know. It does broaden the mind. It does help understanding. It should also involve you not crossing probably cultural boundaries. I mean, obvious things like don't put graffiti on monuments, but things about communication and body language perhaps as well. Joining me tonight is Jessica Lockhart. Jessica's the Oceania Destination Editor for Lonely Planet, where they've just put out a new travel book with the rather striking title, Don't Hike Naked in Switzerland, and 100 and other travel etiquette tips. Jessica, good evening to you. Welcome back to Nightlife.
3: Thank you so much for having me.
0: I can't ignore the title. Why would you not want to hike naked in Switzerland if you want to?
3: Yeah, it's definitely an attention-grabbing title. And I would say it's kind of an interesting one because people keep on asking me, why would you want to hike naked? But I think that if you're on social media, you will have seen this trend in recent years where people are really just wanting to get a bit nude in the wild.
0: Yeah.
3: And unfortunately, it's not allowed necessarily. In most places in Switzerland, it actually is, but there is one canton that did have to outlaw it. And I believe the reason why is because a hiker hiked nude past a Christian rest home wearing only his boots and his backpack.
0: Good on him. Good on him. I'm trying to think. Actually, the Germans like hiking nude, don't they? I think they're into it. Maybe the Scandis are as well. Are they?
3: I think there's a fair amount of places where people are getting into it for whatever reason or another.
0: Yeah.
3: And it's an interesting conversation because even though, it's

0: Seems obvious that maybe you shouldn't be walking naked past an elderly care home. But in other places, like in North America, it can also be frowned upon because it's a very kind of a lot of First Nations groups are arguing that it's a very kind of colonial approach to accessing wilderness spaces and spaces that might actually be spiritual spaces for some people.
1: Oh dear! I hadn't thought of that aspect of it. Anyway, it's there. You've got to be careful of prickles. So, in general, put on your lederhosen, I suppose. Or actually, if you're in Switzerland, I don't know what you'll wear, but probably something would be good. So let's talk about meaningful travel anyway. I mean, it's because meaningful for one person might be meaningless to another. What does it mean to you?
0: Yeah, so I'm definitely not one who is here to shame anybody about how or why they're taking a holiday. And I'm going to be honest, sometimes meaningful is just about connecting with your loved ones or maybe getting some rest, in which case there is absolutely no shame into checking into a beach resort and absolutely tapping out. But for me personally, it's definitely about connecting across those other cultures and really trying to gain a better understanding and context for different value systems around the world and what kind of drives people and ties them together.
1: Yes. Well, let's start at the beginning when we're packing the suitcase. I always think meaningful travel is meaning pack light. Don't take too much for a start. But you should consider clothing, I guess, if you're going to countries that don't like nudity, like Switzerland. But it's other things too, I guess, isn't it? You say don't wear a Winnie the Pooh t-shirt in China. What's wrong with Winnie the Pooh in China?
0: Well, not necessarily. And actually, I don't know if that's actually in the book itself. Winnie the Pooh in China, it's not illegal. People think it's illegal to wear a Winnie the Pooh t-shirt in China. And the reason being is that critics of the government are using the bear as a stand-in to denounce the government's policies.
1: Oh, really?
0: So even like with the Winnie the Pooh movie, and I can't remember when that came out, it wasn't permitted to be shown in China. But because of this, there's actually not a lot of Winnie the Pooh merchandise in China. I don't know if you actually wore a t-shirt there, if you would get into much trouble, but it's definitely something to think about.
1: Yeah. I mean, most people would be familiar with visiting, I don't know, Buddhist temples in Asia or mosques in the Middle East that you or mosques in Indonesia too, for that matter, that you should wear modest clothing.
0: Yeah, you would think so. But I mean, I once went to a conference in Jordan where one of the attendees, an American woman, spent the entire time at this conference wearing mini skirts. And I was just absolutely, and we were staying in a very modern, westernized hotel. So contextually, I can understand why she might have made that mistake. But people do make these mistakes. And I think the best example that we see is prop on this side of the world is probably Australians going to South Pacific countries and they're in a holiday destination. They're wearing their beachwear and then maybe they're going to the shop in their bare feet and their beachwear like they would at home in Australia. And that's just not necessarily appropriate. Usually your beachwear should stay at the resort. And if you're going into town, you should think about covering up.
1: So, if you're wearing a bikini, is what you're saying, you don't wander into town to get a beer.
0: Yeah, no, and you should definitely put your shoes on.
1: Oh, okay. Yeah, okay. I mean, that's true. Actually, there are some particular some issues in Asia. I know in Thailand, isn't it? The head is regarded as a very sacred part of the body, and you should be careful about how you approach people in that way.
0: Yeah, and you know something? So I live in New Zealand at the moment, and even here in New Zealand, the head is considered a sacred part of the body, so you shouldn't be passing objects over people's heads.
1: Okay. Gee, that's New Zealand. I didn't think anything was sacred. Anything went,
0: Oh, no,
1: anything
0: there's
1: goes.
0: definitely. I think these cultural differences are so interesting because, you know, there, as you said, there's the really obvious things like you don't want to put graffiti on a building, but there are so many other things that are just so very nuanced. And you wouldn't think that there are big differences between New Zealand and Australia, but there absolutely are. So one of the other examples I always give to my colleagues is that you shouldn't sit on a table here in New Zealand because that's considered taboo. And I mean, it makes sense. Like you don't want to put your butt where your food goes.
1: Okay. Yeah, all right, fair enough. Now, on to some really practical matters. Jessica Lockhart's my guest. She's the destination editor for Lonely Planet, and we're talking about travel etiquette and meaningful travel. Here's a thing that divides. When you get into the aeroplane, are you allowed to tip your seat back? You
0: This one
1: see,
0: is.
1: my general view is when you buy the seat, you also buy the reclining space because that's what you bought. And if the seat reclines, well, that's part of what you bought. So,

0: in. But there's not a heck of a lot of room. I've had people recline their seats quite suddenly and almost damage my laptop that I'm working on behind them, because I've also purchased, in my opinion, the seat, the tray in the seat that I could use to work on.
1: Yeah, but I mean,
0: And that
1: if people are inconvenienced, it's not the passenger's fault, it's the airline's fault by putting the seats too close together.
0: It is, but unfortunately, it's up to us to be the civilized passengers, which feels like hard work sometimes. So we do recommend that people on short haul flights, if you're thinking 1 or 2 hours, you really shouldn't be reclining your seat. There's really no reason. But if it's longer than that, absolutely recline your seat. But you should give us a courteous note to the passenger behind you and say, "Hey, I'm going to recline my seat now." Or when the meal service comes around, you should definitely put your seat upright so that they can eat.
1: Okay. It does. There have been actual fistfights over this. I know. Now, public affection. This is a spot where a lot of people get it wrong. What are the rules here, do you think? Are you allowed to smooch your loved one?
0: Ooh, smooching your loved one. So that's something specifically public affection. That's something that varies so greatly from country to country and even from region to region. Like how I behave with my partner in, I don't know, in Brisbane is different than how I'm going to behave with my partner in regional Queensland. There's huge differences. But I think that some of these physical kind of gestures, especially greetings, can be so difficult for people to navigate. And even when I moved to Australia from Canada, I couldn't understand why everyone, even people I had just met or even like professional contacts, kept hugging me. I found it so confusing. And recently, I was back home in Canada and I had a business meeting with somebody. And at the end of it, I gave them a hug because I'm just so used to doing that in Australia and New Zealand. And let me tell you, it did not go over that well. So again, I think that these nuances are so interesting. You can't just assume that because a culture is similar to your own, that they're going to do the same things.
1: Yeah, well, that's right, because there's a thing about, and this is a particularly an issue that concerns greeting women, for example, that there's a thing that it had been around for a long time of a peck on the cheek. The in-close greeting with a peck on the cheek as a hello to a woman, whereas a man, of course, you wouldn't do that, you would shake his hand. I think generally these days, handshaking is taking over, isn't it? All Though the bringing, a woman in close and giving her the peck on the cheek is still around, isn't it? As I'm talking about a formal business greeting here. I'm not talking about friends, but
0: Yeah, it absolutely is. Like in Australia, I definitely still experience the peck on the cheek here, but I mean, globally, it's definitely something that's still practiced. And this is where things get really confusing. So we have 8 pages in the book that's devoted just to greetings. And like some countries do 2 pecks on the cheek, some do 3 pecks, some do one, some go right to left, some go left to the right. So you definitely need to know where you are because you might end up kissing somebody that you don't want to.
1: Yeah, where are you on this? Do you prefer the peck or do you prefer the handshake?
0: Something, I'm not huge on either.
1: Right.
0: I'm not going to say that I'm a germaphobe, but I don't love,
1: But you are.
0: but maybe I'm a bit conscious of that I don't know where people's hands have been.
1: Yeah. All right. Food is another obvious point where we might inadvertently do the wrong thing, I guess. What are some tips here?
0: Yeah, so again, this varies so greatly regionally around the world, but we do have some kind of lessons that we think apply pretty much everywhere that you're traveling. And the first one is that you should avoid making a really sour or disgusted face after you're eating a local delicacy. Generally speaking, that is a big no-no. You should definitely try new things. Like that's the best part of
1: There's
0: travel,
1: one
0: trying
1: exception
0: new
1: to that. There
0: things.
1: is one exception to that, and that is Polish warm fruit beer. You're allowed to make a disgusted face because it's disgusting.
0: I'll keep that in mind the next time I'm in Poland.
1: Yes, all right. You go on.
0: And then we also say on that note, if you don't want any more Polish beer or any other kind of drink, you definitely don't want to leave your glass empty if you don't want more to drink. Generally speaking, an empty glass can mean immediate refill. And you can get yourself into a bit of trouble too if you are drinking alcohol. So I would say that's one to avoid. And then the last one.

0: is that you should really avoid taking the last morsel from a share plate if you're being hosted, unless the host insists that you do have that last piece.
1: Yeah, well, that's fair enough. That's a well-brought-up person, generally, I would say, Jessica.
0: I would agree.
1: You mean your mum and dad should have drilled that into you. Don't take everything on
0: I would
1: the
0: agree. But even that, like, I think that that's relatively universal, but there are other things that can be confusing. Like, so, generally in our culture, you wait until everybody has their meal and then you all begin eating at the same time. But there are other countries around the world where the women eat first or the men eat first, or they may not eat together. So again, you really have to understand where it is that you're traveling to and what the expectations are.
1: Yeah, you should try. I mean, I guess it's right. You should probably eat locally, shouldn't you? Try and eat local food, talk to local people as much as you can, get into it, rather than just reading out of the guidebook, even if you're an editor of guidebooks yourself, I know.
0: Yeah, absolutely. And I mean, with the guidebooks too, we are trying to promote that our readers are doing those things. So we have a lot of guides to local cuisines that people should be eating or trying, as well as, we are always constantly promoting locally owned businesses to make sure that our readers are kind of getting amongst it and getting the most that they can about the destination and the culture that they're in.
1: Yeah, that's right. I said travel light. I still do think this is a way to improve traveling a lot, isn't it? Don't take too much stuff.
0: I think for the most part, but I think that there are some things that people should be considering taking with them that they're not. And some of the things I always travel with is I always travel with a reusable tote bag. I always travel with a reusable water bottle, and I have one that has a filter in it. So even if the tap water in a country isn't safe, I can still use that reusable water bottle. I always travel with my keep cup. And I think that this kind of ties back to those I ideas about cultural etiquette again, is that people go on holidays, and for whatever reason, they turn on their holiday brains and they don't always act respectfully as they would in their home country. And an example I'd give of holiday brain is, how often have you been overseas and you jump in a vehicle and you don't put on a seatbelt? I've done it heaps of times, but I guarantee you I would never do that at home. So we do behave differently when we're overseas,
1: We
0: and we
1: do.
0: shouldn't necessarily do that.
1: Very good advice. Thank you, Jessica. And enjoy New Zealand, which I think is where you are at the moment, but it's a beautiful part of the world. There are so many beautiful parts of the world. Enjoy them. Get out there. Have a look. Jessica Lockhart has been our guest, the editor of Oceania for Lonely Planet. Thanks, Jessica.
0: Thank you so much for having me.
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1: Thanks for all the texts, by the way. Could you ask a constitutional authority, says Tony from the Hills, like maybe Anne Toomey, if it's correct that the Prime Minister only comes from the House of Reps following the Westminster system, but the Australian Parliament doesn't have a PM's questions like the House of Commons? So, therefore, if Ms Hanson is in the Senate, could she be Prime Minister? I don't think it's an absolute constitutional requirement that she has to be, but in practice, the government is formed not in the Senate but in the reps. That's a matter of constitutional law. The government's formed in the House of Reps by a majority of members, whoever can form a majority. Therefore, by convention, of course, the Prime Minister has to be there. That would be the case. So John Gorton started off in the Senate, though, didn't he? That is true. Anyway, we are a long way from all of this. But then again, we are in interesting times, I agree. All right, we've got the Mighty Challenge coming up. 1-300-800-222, 1-300-800-222, if you would like to have a crack. 25 questions in 5 categories. And if you can answer question 25, then...

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6: Hello, this is ABC News with David Rollins. Iran's armed forces have announced that the country will end its current attacks on Israel, but is warning that harsher strikes will come in the future if Israel continues its aggression in Lebanon. Nick Parmeter has the latest.
7: The statement from the military's central command is being reported by Iranian state media. It says it dealt Israel a painful response after the Israeli military launched strikes on claimed Hezbollah targets in the Lebanese capital Beirut on Sunday. However, Iran is leaving the door open to more strikes in future, promising much more severe and crushing measures will be on the way if Israel continues attacks in Lebanon. It comes as US President Donald Trump said Israel and Iran were looking for an immediate ceasefire.
6: The head of the Philippines Red Cross says essential care items and power generators are being sent to the island of Mindanao, with more than 30 people killed in an earthquake there. The 7.8 magnitude quake triggered tsunami warnings across several countries, with tremors felt strongly across the island and more than 400 kilometres away in Indonesia. Philippines Red Cross CEO Richard J. Gordon says even some of the strongest, most recently constructed buildings have received damage.
8: We do have a lot of infrastructure damage, mainly on a little bit of some government buildings and a lot of cracks in the buildings. And so we're sending generators as well as relief items and blankets right away.
6: There has been widespread condemnation of a billboard seen in Melbourne CBD with a sexist depiction of Victorian Premier Jacinta Allen. Ethan Seidemann has the story.
9: The mobile billboard features a doctored image of Jacinta Allen alongside the phrase, "Ditch the Witch." Political leaders from state and federal opposition parties have joined Prime Minister Anthony Albanese in labelling the ads sexist and harmful.
10: Totally unacceptable and has no place in public life.
9: However, One Nation leader Pauline Hanson has been less sympathetic on Sky News.
11: Suck it up, sweetheart.
9: The images appeared alongside ads for Melbourne brothel Gotham City, which has confirmed it's one of the businesses funding the campaign. Miss Allen condemned the sexist language as part of a corrosive political debate.
6: A Sydney paediatrician who has been honoured with an Order of Australia medal says her long public health battles are worth fighting. Professor Elizabeth Elliott has spent much of her career trying to improve the understanding of fetal alcohol spectrum disorder. She's also been recognised for advocating for women and children in disadvantaged communities and developing countries. Professor Elliott says some health reforms can take decades, but still save lives in the meantime.
12: Even if battles are long, they're worth fighting. One example is the establishment of warning labels, warning pregnant women about the harms of alcohol during pregnancy, which took about 20 years, I think, to get on alcohol products, but now appears on all alcohol products that are made in Australia.
6: A Perth court has heard that a paediatrician charged with child sex offences could have several alleged victims and may have used hidden cameras. David Webber has more.
13: Chia Liang Saw has been charged with one count of engaging in sexual conduct with a child under 16 and one of possessing child exploitation material. Mr. Saw was charged last month after being accused of sexually assaulting a patient. During a bail application in the Perth Magistrates Court today, the police prosecutor flagged further charges, saying investigations were continuing and there were 8, possibly 9, alleged victims. The magistrate said hidden cameras in the examination room were said to have captured alleged sexual offending. She said she didn't want to consider bail until she had more information. The 41-year-old is scheduled to appear in court again later this month.
6: Turning to sport now, and Canterbury Bankstown has scored a much-needed win over Parramatta in the NRL at Stadium Australia. Here's Andrew Moore.
14: They'll take the 2 points happily, the Bulldogs, to climb off near the bottom of the table, but it was scrappy and they blew a number of try-scoring opportunities. They went into half-time being the dominant side territorially, but it was nil-all. Canterbury, though, scored 8 minutes into the second half through Satili Tupanua, backed it up 3 minutes later with a try to captain Stephen Crichton to be out 12-0, but then Parramatta scored two tries in 2.5 minutes to Talon De Silva

0: and Joash Papali, 12 all before a 77th-minute 42-metre penalty goal to Stephen Crichton gave the Bulldogs a 14-12 win. Andrew Moore, ABC Sport, Sydney.
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2: You're on 612 ABC Brisbane, and the forecast for Tuesday, a top of 23 degrees with a partly cloudy day and high chance of showers, most likely in the morning. It will sound like a broken record over the next few days, though, because that pattern expected on Wednesday and Thursday and Friday, at least showers each day, tops around 23 or 24. 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

0: Yes, well, hello, and how are you? Philip Clark with you on ABC Radio. This is Nightlife. Good to be with you. This is the third hour of the program. We've got the Mighty Challenge on its way. 1-300-800-222 is the number if you want to grab one. 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We're broadcasting through the Pacific, courtesy of Radio Australia, and around the world as well, as you know, courtesy of the World Wide Web. Wherever you are, you should be getting us loud and clear. From 1 till 5 a.m. local time, this is in Queensland, Cairns, Mount Molloy, Bibinda, Mount Garnet, Mission Beach and Dunk Island will have problems with your FM signals, but you won't have any issues just switching to the ABC Listen app, the website, or you can always pick us up on Channel 25 on your TV as well. All right, 25 questions in the Mighty Challenge. 1-300-800-222 is the number. We'll do that next. Grab a line. There are some lines free. Issues of the day coming up in the last hour. I'll have another edition of American Insight tonight with Bruce Wolpe, with the US President Donald Trump saying that both sides, Israel and Iran, are looking to do an immediate ceasefire. Final negotiations on peace are proceeding. Things should move quickly. Unless ignorance or stupidity gets in the way, he says. Anyway, whether that's the case or not is a moot point, I suppose. Iran's armed forces have announced the country is going to end its current attacks on Israel. But we've heard these things before. Iran does say that it's stopping attacks on Israel. You would hope that that means the same from the Israeli side. We shall see. Anyway, any changes on that or developments will obviously bring news to you. Issues of the day in the last hour of the program too. Have you ever sold your car privately, and how well or badly did it go? War stories from private car sales. 1-300-800-222 is the number. Yeah, we'll do that a little bit later. But now, if you're all set and ready, you know what? So am I.
1: The Mighty Challenge.
0: 25 questions in 5 categories. So our categories tonight are category number 1, religion. Category number 2, also a chocolate bar. Category number 3, countries by surname. Category number 4, same first and last letter. Category number 5, criminal movies. All right. Religion, also a chocolate bar, countries by surname, same first and last letter, or criminal movies. Who's going to kick us off here? Tony from Ballarat's going to be our first up tonight. G'day, Tone. How are you?
2: Yeah. How am I, Phil? Here's something for you. As has been pointed out already, King's birthday, his dad, your namesake, born on this day. That's just not long, 3 years not long ago. For some, perhaps. We did say, last Republic referendum, I don't know what's good for them.
0: Yeah. You're talking about Prince Philip, of course. Yeah, exactly. Yeah. After whom I was named, Tony.
2: Oh, right.
0: Well, I presume so. I don't know. I presume so, you see, because when did they get married, Philip and Elizabeth? 54, was it?
2: 47, I think.
0: 47, something like that. But those names are very popular as a result. And I'm pretty sure most of the Phillips that I know are roughly in the decade after that. So I guess so. Yeah, but you're right. Yes, the King's birthday. Is it actually the King's birthday? I don't think so. It's not the actual birthday, is it? Did you get an honour in the King's birthday honours list, Tony? I looked at it briefly. I didn't look at it in detail. Yeah, no?
2: Not me. I'm right at the bottom, Phil.
0: Oh, okay. We should get some nightlifers up. I wonder if any nightlifers get an award. Because quite a lot of very well deserving community people get those medals, the OAMs. So anybody, if you've got an honour, ring up. We'll give you some bragging rights. 1-300-800-222. And congratulations to everybody who got a medal. Even those, Tony, who sometimes people in the top bracket seem to get medals for, you know, being who they are rather than anything else. But there you go.
2: Invite me with this friend of the year, professor.
0: Yeah. Tony, what if you got an award, Tony, what would it be for? Services too?
2: Probably sports.
0: Yeah. So, well, I think sports history would be a worthy part of it, Tony.
2: I agree. So,
0: yeah. Anyway, what do you like here? Religion, also a chocolate bar, countries by surname, criminal movies, same first and last letter.
2: I'll go for religion. Religion, please.
0: Religion. Question number one. In Christianity, what name is given to the appearance of wounds in locations corresponding to the crucifixion wounds of Jesus Christ?

0: Not the same for me.
1: Nope. Not happening?
0: Yes,
1: sir. Nice chatting anyway, Tony.
0: Yeah.
1: Let's hope an award comes its way before long.
0: Oh, right. Good thinking, sir.
1: See you, mate. Bye-bye. Tony from Ballarat, a regular on the program. 1-300-800-222. Okay, who's next up? Joe from Bairnsdale. G'day, Joe.
2: Oh, g'day, Ian. How are you, mate?
1: Oh, not bad, yeah. Not bad. Religion. In Christianity, what name is given to the appearance of wounds in locations corresponding to the crucifixion wounds of Jesus Christ?
2: Yes, and I have heard this many years ago. We had a conversation about it, but there's no way I could think of the name of it.
1: It's one of those things. I know it's frustrating, isn't it? You think, yeah, there is a name for it. I know. And you think I can remember it? No, I can't.
2: No.
1: All right, mate.
2: Oh, well, thanks for that.
1: Thanks,
2: mate.
1: Joe. Bye bye. Yeah, it happens, doesn't it? It does happen. 1-300-800-222 is the number. Jenny in Perth says, we had the King's birthday last weekend here in WA. That's true, you did. I think the actual birthday's in November. Yeah, does it really matter? Chris from Pakenham says, I want a meat tray at the pub. Oh, that's very good. I did too, Chris, once. We were a group of us away on a trip. We won the meat tray at a local pub. Of course, there were a number of schooners being consumed, as you might imagine. So we gave the meat, given that we couldn't take it back to the hotel room, what are we going to do with the meat tray? Massive thing it was. Had chops, sausages, steaks, hamburgers. We gave it to the barmaid. Oh, she thought it was Christmas. At least she had a home and kids to go home to. Yeah, good on you, Chris. 1-300-800-222. Scott from Blacktown. G'day, Scott.
3: G'day, mate. How are you going?
1: Yeah, good. Question number one. Religion. In Christianity, what name is given to the appearance of wounds in locations corresponding to the crucifixion wounds of Jesus Christ?
3: I was begging that I wasn't the next one, but now, and then I was praying I was, so hopefully I've pronounced it right, stigmata.
1: Correct. Yes. Yeah. They are the stigmata.
3: There you go. There's a horror movies made about that kind of stuff. It's scary business.
1: Well, Scott, I reckon it would be a scary business if you woke up with holes in your hands and feet for a start.
3: Yeah, they bleed from the eyes occasionally.
1: Oh, dear.
3: Why? I don't know. Why they just bleed indiscriminately? I don't know either.
1: I don't know either. Scott, why do we watch things like that anyway? Question.
3: No, I don't.
1: We don't know the answer to that either, do we?
3: I just don't watch it.
1: Question number two, religion. But you can move if you like. Also a chocolate bar, countries by surname.

0: You can stay in religion if you like. Up to you.
1: Can I hear the question and then if I...
0: Scott, come on.
1: Oh, no. All right, I'll just go criminal
0: Scotty, movies. Where did you get that idea from?
1: If you don't ask, you don't get.
0: That's
1: criminal
0: true.
1: Movies are this, then.
0: Criminal movie. You weren't the first person, I think, who's ever asked me that. Can I hear the question first and then decide whether I want to answer it?
1: You never know. I'm new to this game, so... You know.
0: On you, Scott. Yeah. Are you the sort of bloke who, when if you take something with a marked price to the cashier in a shop, says, "How about I give you $10 less?"
1: Nah, I'm not that red hot.
0: Okay. Question number two: criminal movies. Which entertainer played Danny Ocean in the original 1960 film of Ocean's 11?
1: Hang on. Any hints?
0: Of course there's no hint, Scotty.
1: I'm pushing me luck, what I
0: You are.
1: You don't ask, you don't get, as they say. I'm just buying time until the brain fog clears. He'd be one of the Rat Pack, possibly. I don't know. Anyway, hopefully I've
0: Thanks.
1: Narrowed down.
0: Thanks, Scotty. Good on you. See you, mate. Bye-bye. 1-300-800-222. Harry in the Bay's got the right answer. Barbie from Newcastle, yes. Fossil from Baldivis, yes, that is correct. Where are we? Andrew from Smithton. Hello, Andrew.
2: Hello, how are you?
0: Yeah, pretty good. Yeah, pretty good. Question number two we're in. Criminal movies. Which entertainer played Danny Ocean in the original 1960 film of Ocean's 11?
2: I'll say Frank Sinatra.
0: Frank Sinatra is correct.
3: I think the only reason why I got into this cape is so I could see you again.
4: Sounds like a hell of a price, and I agree with you. I'm worth it.
3: You're just in time for the jokes.
5: For you, Mr. Sibbers, very important.
6: This is the Los Angeles County Morgue.
7: Los Angeles County Morgue?
6: Yes. We have a couple of men down here. One is well-muscled and the other one is rather slender built.
8: The names are,
7: Never mind their names, I know. I knew them.
0: Mm-hmm. Yes, Andrew, very good. Let's move on to question number three. Oh, by the way, Chip from John from Greenwood says the long weekend was for WA's Foundation Day. Oh, okay. Yeah, I know that people get different states have different long weekends, don't they? Andrew, question number three.
2: It's not quite the same. Queen's birthday.
0: No, there's no Queen anymore. It's King's birthday these days.
2: No, I miss Queen Elizabeth, though. She was lovely.
0: Yeah, I know. Fair enough, too.
2: I'm not a monarchist, by the way.
0: No, you don't have to be. I think she was widely respected, actually, wasn't she? I think she was, yeah.
2: Mm. Yep. There are pictures of her working on a car.
0: There are pictures of her working on a car?
2: In World War II, she served.
0: Oh, you mean in World War II? Yeah, that's right. That's right. Yeah. I reckon she probably could have still worked on the car even when she was Queen later on, I would have thought. Fixed up the Land Rover. I don't know what's like working around Land Rover, Andrew. I mean, not.
2: I have, and they're wonderful to work on, and I want to buy one, a Parenti.
0: Oh, okay.
2: It's an ex-Australian Army one.
0: Question number three, what do you want to do? Stay with criminal movies or move?
2: Criminal movies is super.
0: Question number three, criminal movies. Which 2022 murder mystery stars Kenneth Branagh, Gal Gadot, and Armie Hammer?
2: Wow. Gal Gadot's Wonder Woman. What were the other two actors?
0: Kenneth Branagh, Gal Gadot, Armie Hammer.
2: Nah. No.
0: Okay. Thanks, mate. See you later. Alligator as it is. Carmel from Ballarat. Hello, Carmel.
9: Oh, hi, Phil. How are you?
0: I'm all right. Yeah, no, good. Had a good week. Good weekend. Went to the footy yesterday and saw my team win by a narrow squeak. Hooray!
9: Tell someone.
0: Woke up this morning, looked at the King's birthday honours list. Not a cracker.
9: You weren't there?
0: Not there.
9: Oh,
0: not there. Scanned it down, you know, no.
9: Maybe it was a

0: Phil?
1: It could have been Carmel. How about that? It could.
0: Yeah.
1: You reckon I should buy the, just keep looking?
0: You could, I guess.
1: Dear.
0: This is going to be a short conversation. I haven't the faintest idea about the answer to this question. Echoing one of your former callers, perhaps you could skip over and ask me another question.
1: That was it.
0: That
1: was a bold ask, wasn't it? That's right.
0: Couldn't get him anywhere.
1: Which 2022 murder mystery stars Kenneth Branagh, Gal Gadot, Armie Hammer?
0: Oh, I haven't the faintest idea, actually. So on to the next person.
1: The faintest idea doesn't help you. Thanks, Carmel. No. See ya.
0: Bye.
1: No, doesn't help you. What about Stewie from Victor Harbour? Hello, Stuart.
2: Hey, Phil. How you doing?
1: Yeah, good.
2: Listening, that's interesting. Yeah, the honours list, Phil. Would it make a difference to your life if you got on there, would it?
1: Oh, yeah, well, because, you know, well, you know, what it's like.
2: Prestige.
1: Stuart, you know, prestige, Stuart. I could get a special jacket made and all that.
2: Low profile. You can't be. You're next to that radio.
1: I could get a special cap.
2: How many were there on the honours list, roughly?
1: Oh, hundreds of them. I think,
2: I know you said a while ago.
1: 900, I think. I think 900 people all up, yeah.
2: I think some people really get it on merit. Some people are really, you know, really deserve it. Some people are disappointed get it because they're there.
1: Yes, I think that's
2: we're here. We didn't get one.
1: No, anyway, no Victor Harbour recipients? No.
2: I don't think so, mate. We're the forgotten.
1: You are not forgotten. Victor Harbour is the Gold Coast of South Australia.
2: It's a nice town. You have been there, haven't you, Phil?
1: I have, yeah. I know Victor very well.
2: It is a nice town. Listen, mate, I'm going to have a guess. I just wouldn't have a clue about this, but I didn't know Frank Sinatra, but I'd say maybe a remake of Death on the Nile or something. I just don't know.
1: Which 2022 murder mystery stars Kenneth Branagh, Gal Gadot, Armie Hammer?
2: I was going to guess Death on the Nile.
1: Death on the Nile is correct. Death on the Nile is correct. There
2: you go. Serious, huh?
1: Question number four.
2: Phil, yeah. I can't believe that. Seriously, I'm laying in bed and I didn't cheat, honestly.
1: Hey, Stuart, you might don't protest too much.
2: I know what you mean, but that was just ridiculous.
1: Question number four.
2: Okay. I'll go. Fair enough.
1: What do you want to do? Criminal movies, same first and last letter, religion, also a chocolate bar, countries by surname.
2: I'll go countries by surname, thanks, Phil.
1: Countries by surname. Question number four. Borg, Vella, Ferugia are the three most common surnames of which European country?
2: Say Borg.
1: Borg, Vella, Ferugia are the three most common surnames in which European country?
2: Phil, I'm just going to go Bulgaria.
1: Not Bulgaria, no.
2: Okay, mate.
1: Thanks, Stuart. Yeah. Bye. See you, mate. No, it's not Bulgaria. Chipper on King Island had Frank Sinatra. That is true. Yeah, we had a lot of texts here. Sorry, I just got to catch up with some of these. No, Sandra from Perth, that's not correct. Babs in Ringwood, that is not correct either. Harry in the Bay, yes, correct. Ray in the Bay, correct. What about Anne from Hyatt? Hello, Anne.
3: Oh, hi. Hi.
1: G'day. We're up to question four. Countries by surname. Borg, Vella, and Ferugia are the three most common surnames in which European country?
3: Malta.
1: Malta is correct, yes. Malta. Borg, if you're a Borg or a Vella or a Ferugia, you'd come from Malta. Question number five. You can stay here or you can move.
3: To religion, please.
1: Back to religion. Question number five. Since the 18th century, all Sikh men have used which surname?
3: Oh, look, I don't know, and I won't waste time.
1: Oh, no worries.
3: Okay.
1: Well, thanks, Anne. Thank you. Bye-bye. Chipper from King Island says, do you get a fridge magnet if you're on the honours list? No, not an honour like the fridge. No, the magnets. No, that's, you know, we are talking about something really very precious here.

0: No. Paul from North Fitzroy, this is correct. Yes, Babs and Ringwood, correct. What about Ian from Warimba? Hello, Ian.
1: Thanks, Phil.
0: Hello.
1: I'm not sure of the answer, but my cousin was awarded an award overnight.
0: Oh, was he?
1: Yeah, up in Newcastle for services to the veteran community.
0: Oh, very good. What's his name?
1: Ken Fale.
0: Good on you, Ken.
1: Yeah,
0: what did he get? Did he get a medal or an OAM or something bigger?
1: OAM, I think it was.
0: Oh, yeah. Good on him, yeah. Yeah. Yeah, I like reading all the OAMs because there's quite a lot of them, but they are the kind of, you know, they're the foot soldiers of community, those people.
1: Yeah, and that's what it was for.
0: Yeah.
1: Now, what was the question again?
0: Since the 18th century, all Sikh men have used which surname?
1: Chokra?
0: No.
1: Yeah, it was a try.
0: Thanks, mate. Bye-bye.
1: Thank you.
0: Good on you. Malcolm from Bunbury. I'll come to you in a second. Glenn from Frankston. G'day, Glenn.
2: Hey, Phil. Hang on a minute. Take your speaker. Where are you? Oh,
0: there we go.
2: Got there now, Phil?
0: Gotcha. Yeah.
2: Beautiful. Just a quick footy update, mate. Thanks very much again. Carlton, so my sister's happy. They beat Essendon last night.
0: They did. Carlton did beat Essendon. I watched that.
2: He had possibly the greatest escape ever.
0: Sit who? The Swans?
2: Yes.
0: It was. I know. They won by 2 points. They were never ahead except for about the first minute or so of the game. And then they were never ahead ever until the last 30 seconds. It was terrific, yeah.
2: I know. No, it was because when I watched my side last night and they stuck to me again.
0: Essendon went down. Yeah, I know. Ah, well. That's footy, and what a glorious thing it is when your team is winning, Glenn. Question.
2: It's
0: only the game, I think. It is. Question number five. I didn't see the game today, but I did see some footage of the Governor General going in the ice bath. How good is that?
2: I think, we focus on so many bad things in the world, and what Neil Danaher has done. For one MND, but for just showing how you can all get together for a common cause.
0: Exactly right. Yes, the Governor General said, I know it's not dignified, because, I mean, this is at the MCG and you're sliding down an inflatable slide into a big pool of ice dressed in fancy costume. She said, I know it's not dignified, I'm the Governor General, but you know what? Neil Danaher, before he died, asked me whether I would do it, and I said yes.
2: Have you ever had an ice bath, Bill?
0: I have. It's not good. It's not good.
2: It's therapeutic, but it's never good.
0: Not good. Especially not in the middle of winter. Question five. We're in religion. Since the 18th century, all Sikh men have used which surname?
2: I think it's Singh.
0: Correct, Singh. Yeah, but look, hats off to the Governor General. I mean, you know, I know it's a serious office and all that, but, you know, you can. I just thought what she did was terrific. Fantastic.
2: No, I agree entirely. Yep.
0: Good on you, GG. Well done. Question number six. We're in religion. You can stay there if you like, or you can move.
2: As much as I'm a good Catholic boy, I might just go back to criminal movies if I can.
0: Oh, I see. Okay. Can't remember your rosary, eh?
2: I
0: see. Question number six. Criminal movies. Which Oscar-winning actor played petty criminal Jimmy in the movie Two Hands?
2: Australia's own Heath Ledger?
0: Correct.
3: So you're from the country, eh?
4: Yeah, pretty much.
3: Yeah, what's it like out there?
4: Oh, no. Less buildings, more cows.
3: You get a horse, you're right?
4: No.
3: Huh? So what do you do?
4: Not much, really. Just muck around. It's pretty boring.
3: Yeah.
4: You're like a strip club guy, hey?
3: Yeah. Well, no. I've been doing that for a while, yeah, but I got a new job. And you can say I'm moving on.
4: Yeah, what are you doing?
3: I'm working for a guy. You know, just doing my jobs here and there. That sort of thing.
4: Like a handyman?
3: Yeah.
0: Sort of. By the way, says Nayland from Netherlands, Singh was given as the middle name by their guru, but

0: Many drop their original surnames, and today it seems Singh is the only surname. Phil and Fred, Fred's from Frio, says the literal meaning of the word, name Singh is lion. Oh, there you are. They're all Brisbane supporters, it must be said. Oh, the Sikhs, are they? Glenn?
1: Have you seen that movie, Phil, by the way, Lion?
0: Yes, I have.
1: Very good movie.
0: It's a fantastic movie. This is the one where the Indian bloke who's adopted by people in Hobart, in Hobart, Tasmania, finds his mother by using Google Earth.
1: Yes. And I think lost his brother. Like, his brother got, I remember at the start, they were stepping on trains.
0: Well, they were mucking around on trains, and he got, he was a tiny kid, and he got stuck on a train, and anyway, I'm not going to spoil the. It's a true story.
1: It is. Yeah, it's amazing. An amazing, amazing movie.
0: Yeah, go and see it. Lion. It's called Lion. It was out a few years ago, but it's must be available somewhere. It's terrific. Question number 7. We're in criminal movies. You can stay there or you can move.
1: I'll stay there if you wouldn't mind.
0: Leonardo DiCaprio accidentally broke Daniel Day-Lewis's nose while filming a fight scene in which 2002 Martin Scorsese film.
1: Is it Gangs of New York?
0: Yes, it is. Gangs of New York, correct. Nice work.
1: Thank you. As soon as you say nice work, we know what happened.
0: Well, that's 3 on the trot. That's not. That's all right. We've got one left. We've got one left.
1: I might as well hang up now and pass on to the next caller.
0: We've got one left in criminal movies.
1: Let's see if we can possibly clean it up.
0: My texter says, how cold would the ice be at the MCG?
1: Icy.
0: Icy cold, I would think. Yes, the Governor General was wearing an Essendon jumper too. Good on her. Not an Essendon jumper. No, she was wearing a Melbourne jumper. What am I talking about? Question number 8, criminal movies. Which 2003 comedy crime thriller stars Sam Worthington, David Wenham and Timothy Spall?
1: Well, 3 is a lucky number for some people. 4 is meant to be my lucky number, but it won't be tonight. We'll speak later in the week, Phil.
0: Thank you, Glenn. See you later, mate. Bye-bye. Nice work anyway. 1. Okay, where are we? Malcolm from Bunbury. Sorry, Malcolm. Been waiting on there. Hello, how are you?
2: Very well, thank you. And yourself?
0: Yes, no, spiffingly good. All things considered. Question number 8, criminal movies. Which 2003 comedy crime thriller stars Sam Worthington, David Wenham and Timothy Spall?
2: Johnny Spiteri and Gettin' Square.
0: Correct. Yes, it is. Gettin' Square. Very good. Question number 9. Now, no more criminal movies. That's it. So we've got same first and last letter, religion, also a chocolate bar or country spice surname.
2: Oh, good. Maybe first and last letter.
0: Question number 9. First and last. The category is same first and last letter. Which playground game is known as Marcel in France and Rayuela in Spain?
2: Hopscotch.
0: Correct. Very good. Hopscotch starts with an H, ends with an H. Same first and last letter. Hopscotch. Good. You can stay here if you like.
2: I'm feeling comfortable there. Goes again.
0: Oh, good. I'm glad you're feeling comfortable. Question number 10. Same first and last letter. Musicians from which city have released more UK number one hit singles than anywhere else in the world?
2: Musicians from the UK?
0: Musicians from which city have released more UK number one hit singles than anywhere else in the world?
2: Oslo?
0: Not Oslo.
2: Okay. No.
0: Thanks, Malcolm. Bye-bye. Not Oslo.

0: No. Pete from Sweden. G'day, Pete.
1: Hi, Phil. How are you?
0: Pretty good. Pretty good. Warming up Sweden, I presume. Must be a nice day out there, is it?
1: Yeah, it's about 20 degrees or something. Not too bad.
0: Nice. Question 10. We're in same first and last letter. Musicians from which city have released more UK number one hit singles than anywhere else in the world?
1: First and last letter. Was it a capital city, did you say?
0: I didn't.
1: Or just a city?
0: I didn't say. Musicians from which city have released more UK number one hit singles than anywhere else in the world? The category is same first and last letter.
1: I'm trying to think of a UK city. First and last letter. Nah, sorry, Phil.
0: No good.
1: Can't help you. No worries.
0: Thanks, mate. Bye bye. Julie and others said, "Oh, the G. I didn't get a good look at the GG. She wore a combination jersey, Essendon and Melbourne, to acknowledge both teams associated with Neil Danaher. Yeah, good on it. No, I just thought it was a terrific thing because you can't imagine any governors general in recent times doing something like that, can you? And I know it's a serious office and deserves to be treated with respect, but she said, I promised Neil Danaher I would do it, so I did. Good on her. Sam Mostyn, Governor-General and I think, all-round good effort. Question number 10 we're up to. Okay, who's going to help us out here? Barbara from Falconbridge. G'day, Barb.
2: Hello, Phil. Yes. I love that Heath Ledger movie, the Two Hands movie. I thought that was really good.
0: It was.
2: And it's a shame he died so young.
0: It is.
2: He was a splendid actor.
0: He was. Tell me, musicians from which city have released more UK number one hit singles than anywhere else in the world?
2: Well, look, I don't know. The only thing that I can come up with, which is wrong, I know, but Edinburgh.
0: Not it. Same first and last letter. No, that's not going to work for us.
2: No, probably not.
0: Sorry. Thanks, Barb. See ya. No, that is not correct. Dave in Perth. G'day, Dave.
3: How's things, Phil?
0: Yeah, good.
3: I might have worked this one out.
0: Musicians from which city have released more UK number one hit singles than anywhere else in the world? Same first and last letter.
3: Yeah, well, maybe the Beatles, because they were good. And I'm thinking that could be from Liverpool.
0: Correct.

0: Beep, beep, yeah. All right. Question number 11. Same first and last letter. You can stay there, or Dave, or you can move.
1: I might go to the – there was a geography category, wasn't there, with surnames or something?
0: There is countries by surname.
1: Yeah.
0: If you like. For question number 11.
1: I'll try that one if I could.
0: Okay. Silva, Santos, and Oliveira are the most common surnames in which South American country?
1: Okay. Well, I'm thinking Oliveira is Portuguese because I know an Oliveira and she's Portuguese. So let's just go Brazil, maybe?
0: Correct.
1: Okay.
0: Nicely worked out. Yes, picked your way there correctly. It's a Portuguese name. That's right, Oliveira. And Portuguese is the language of Brazil, isn't it?
1: Yeah.
0: Question number 12.
1: There's nothing regarding the Governor-General, there's nothing more dignified than doing something for a worthy cause.
0: Correct. No, absolutely. Absolutely. I just think sometimes, you know, we associate officers like that, and fair enough, you know, they open things and they're all, you know, getting around in the

0: big car with a flag and all that. I mean, all that's great and fine, but this was terrific, wasn't it?
1: We're all people at the end of the day.
0: Yeah.
1: Yeah.
0: Yeah, no, I think it's great.
1: And we're a casual country too.
0: Mm.
1: Not, no, I sort of said that a little bit wrong, but, you know.
0: No, no, no. I reckon you're. I know. I like what you said first up, you know. There's nothing more dignified than doing something for others.
1: Mm.
0: That's right. Question 12. What do you want to do here?
1: I'll stay in countries by surname.
0: Countries by surname. What's the most common surname in Australia?
1: Ooh.
0: That is also the name of a country.
1: Oh.
0: What's the most common surname in Australia that is also the name of a country?
1: Well, I'm going to know this. If it gave me 50 minutes or 5 minutes, I might be able to work it out. But, geez, they have a country, Brussels, Germany, England, New Zealand. I'm going to kick myself. Oh, yeah, no, I don't know. I'm going to kick myself when I know the answer when it's told.
0: Yeah. Okay, Dave.
1: No worries.
0: Thanks, mate. Bye-bye. Thank you very much. Jen from Turrell had Liverpool. Yeah, what's the answer to this one, though? Ray from Urunga has been hanging in there for a bit. Hello, Ray.
2: Hello, Phil.
0: Question number 12.
2: Can I say something about two hands quickly?
0: Yeah.
2: It also started on a train with his brother, and his brother was deceased.
0: Oh, this is the Lion movie, yeah.
2: No, in Two Hands.
0: Oh, in Two Hands, yeah. Sorry.
2: Also started with his dead brother.
0: Oh, you know? I see what you're saying, yeah, okay.
2: Yeah, on the train, and he was deceased, you know, he was digging his way out of the grave.
0: Yeah.
2: And I met him, Steve Vidler played him, and...
0: Okay.
2: Yeah, anyway, he was in a movie at Bowerville. I was in it with him,
0: yep.
2: If you know what I mean. Yeah.
0: Good on you. What's the most common surname in Australia that's also the name of a country?
2: And you can't say the nationality, like
0: if you're expecting help, Ray, what do you think the answer is going to be?
2: No, like, I was thinking, can I say what I was thinking, but not...
0: you can give me an answer and I'll tell you whether it's right or wrong.
2: Well... What I was thinking was French, right? But that's not a country, is it? Not, you can't say the nationality. So I'd have to say Ireland.
0: Not Ireland. No. Sorry, Ray. Thank you. Not Ireland. Phil says, my text says Carmel from Ballarat, Ree Sam Mostyn and the Governor-General. People ought to get a life. There's a difference between protocol and respect and empathy. I'm glad she has the most emotional intelligence to not care about external proprieties. No, well, I agree, Campbell. I was not suggesting one second that she should have relied on that. As I said, I just think it was a tremendous effort from her. Good on her. Rosie says, cheers. Agree 100% read the Governor-General and are going down the slide. Good on her. Great you mentioned it and also supported it. It was a far better performance than the Governor-General Kerr at the Melbourne Cup. Yes. That's a memory from way back, isn't it? That's a very memory from way back. Good on it. Yes, Sam Mostyn is our Governor-General, and hats off to a terrific effort. Where are we? Anne-Marie from North Ringwood. Hello, Anne-Marie.
3: Oh, Phil, how could you do this to me?
0: What's the most common surname in Australia that's also the name of a country?
3: You've thrown me because I know that the most... was the most common name in Australia was Nguyen, but Nguyen is not a country.
0: You're telling me your problems, Anne-Marie.
3: I'm trying to think of latest immigrants. And they tend to be from the subcontinent. But you said surname as a country.
0: What's the most common surname in Australia that's also the name of a country?
3: I know about 10

0: This is a real left field. I know about 10 years ago there was a surge in Greek migrants, so I'm going to say Greece.
1: Not correct. Thanks, Anne-Marie. Bye-bye. No, not correct. Okay, Vicky from Nowra. Hi, Vicky.
2: Hi, how you going?
1: Pretty good. What's the most common surname in Australia that's also the name of a country?
2: The only thing I'm thinking of is Ireland.
1: No, we've had Ireland.
2: Oh, sorry, I must have.
1: So I'll give you another guess.
2: Oh, dear. I have no idea.
1: So good.
2: But it's nice to play.
1: Thanks, Vicky.
2: Thank you.
1: It is nice to play. It's always good to play. Dan from Newcastle. G'day, Dan.
3: How are you, mate?
1: I'm pretty good. What do you reckon?
3: Go the Swannies.
1: Go the Swannies, eh? What about that? I was at the ground. 42,000 people. The place went off.
3: Oh, would have. Yeah, no, that was unbelievable.
1: Unbelievable. It was unbelievable.
3: I've got no other word for it, Phil.
1: Buy that man Jai Sarong a beer, or whatever else he wants.
3: He can have dinner and everything.
1: He can have the meat tray.
3: He can have everything.
1: What's the most common surname in Australia that's also the name of a country?
3: Before I bomb out, I'd say a shout out to Lucas.
1: Yep.
3: And I'm going to say Chad.
1: Chad, no, not correct. No, it's a reasonable guess, but not Chad. Thanks, Dan. No, not correct. Where are we? People have been waiting on a bit here. Anthony from Perth. G'day, Anthony.
4: Good evening.
1: Hello. Question number 12. What's the most common surname in Australia that's also the name of a country?
5: It's a real hard one to try and work out in my head. I wasn't going to go for anything that didn't sound English, right? So I thought Holland? Is Holland still a country? Or is that the Netherlands?
1: Is that your answer?
5: Yes.
1: Holland is not correct. No.
5: Oh, okay.
1: But you're right. It could have been correct. Steve from Leicester. Hi, Steve.
6: Hello, Phil.
1: Good. Question 12. What's the most common surname in Australia that's also the name of a country? It's not Ireland, it's not Chad, it's not Holland.
6: I've got half a country.
1: That's not much good to you.
6: Well, Scott would have worked, but...
1: Scott's not a country, though.
6: Yeah, I know. I said I have half a country. I'm just going to go for something obvious and say England.
1: Yeah, it's not England. No.
6: I didn't think so, but no. I like my first answer better. Yeah. Well, there's not many Ings, is there?
1: No, there's not many Ings, no.
6: You've dropped Bland off either of them. Doesn't make much sense.
1: All right. Thanks, Steve.
6: Thanks, mate.
1: See you, mate. Bye-bye. Yes. It's kind of a fun fact, isn't it? Andy from Fremantle. G'day, Andy.
7: Hey, Phil. How you going?
1: Pretty good. When are Fremantle going to lose a game, Andy?
7: Oh, I don't know. I'm a Hawthorn fan. So
1: oh, okay. It doesn't matter. You want to know the same question. Question number 12. What's the most common surname in Australia that's also the name of a country?
7: I've been thinking the same as everybody else, and it's probably like a Western-sounding name, but I thought there's a Western-sounding name in the Middle East, and that might be Jordan.
1: Correct. Very good. Ooh. Excellent work. Yes, Jordan. Jordan is the most common surname in Australia that's also the name of a country. All righty, question number 13. We're in countries by surname. You can stay there or you can move.
7: Let's keep the ball rolling there, I think, Phil.
1: Kim, Lee and Park are the most common surnames in which country?
7: There might have to be specific here, but I think that might be South Korea.
1: Correct.
7: Yeah.
1: Well, I'll give it to you. It's Korea. I mean, you could have North or South Korea because I think there are Kims, Lees and Parks in the North and the South.
7: True.
1: We rang the North to check this and there was no answer. Oh, actually, speaking of which, isn't Xi Jinping the Chinese? Is he there now or he's going there or something? Well, I think he's there now. He's there now on a state visit.
7: I think he's there, yeah. But I don't know. Since you guys went from AM to FM, I don't think they pick you up anymore.
1: Oh, come on, Andy. Of course they do. I reckon he'd be sitting there.

0: Do.
1: Let's go back to first and last letter the same.
0: Same first and last letter. Andy from Fremantle is up on deck. Meaning magnificence. Which word is paired with circumstance in an Elgar title?
1: Oh, no, I think you got me here, Phil. I'm not sure about that one. So, well, can you repeat it?
0: The category is same first and last letter, right?
1: Yep.
0: Meaning magnificence. Which word is paired with circumstance in an Elgar title?
1: No, I'm going to have to pass on that
0: no
1: one,
0: good.
1: Phil.
0: So. Thanks, Andy. Yeah. Bye-bye. See you later. Okay. Now, where are we? We've got Justin. I'll come to you in a second. John from Bulimba. Hello, John.
2: Hi, Phil.
0: Question 15. Same first and last letter. Meaning magnificence. Which word is paired with circumstance in an Elgar title?
2: I should be able to hum it. It's pomp.
0: Correct. P-O-M-P. As in pomp and circumstance. When everybody gets up and gets very patriotic, don't they? The
2: yes.
0: Last night of the proms.
2: Yes.
0: Question number 16. Same first and last letter, but you can move.
2: Stay there.
0: Which 2020 film follows a secret agent who learns to manipulate the flow of time to prevent an attack from the future that threatens to annihilate the present world?
2: Ooh, sounds like Matrix, but it's not right.
0: Same nope. First and last letter.
2: No, nope, don't know it.
0: No good.
2: Move on, Phil.
0: Thanks, yep. John. See ya. Bye-bye. Thank you. Justin in Frankston. G'day, Justin.
3: G'day, Phil. Just before I answer, I am absolutely in disbelief about what happened to the West Tigers yesterday.
0: I know. They were flogged.
3: 68-0, and that's my mum's team.
0: I know. It was shameful, actually.
3: Yeah. My mum was like, I asked her what was the score, and she goes, oh, we won't say what the score is, because she goes for the West Tigers,
0: yeah.
3: And I go for the Storm, and they're 4 points behind the West Tigers.
0: I think it was the third biggest thrashing in NRL history.
3: Yeah, it was. I didn't actually get to see it, but I watched it on YouTube, and it was just, yeah.
0: Question 16, same first and last letter. Which 2020 film follows a secret agent who learns to manipulate the flow of time to prevent an attack from the future that threatens to annihilate the present world?
3: To be honest, Phil, I don't watch movies, so I'm going to have to pass on
0: Thanks,
3: that
0: Justin.
3: One.
0: Thanks, Justin. Bye-bye. See you later. James from Port Melbourne. G'day, James.
4: G'day, Phil. How are you going?
0: Pretty good. What are we after here?
4: I believe it is Tenet.
0: Same first and last letter. Tenet, T-E-N-E-T, is correct.
5: We all believe we've run into the burning building. But until we feel that heat, we can never know. You chose to die instead of giving up your colleagues. That test you passed? Not everybody does. Welcome to the afterlife.
0: Did you watch the movie, James?
4: To be perfectly honest, I sat through about two-thirds of it and got so confused, I actually left.
0: Oh, thank heavens. Thank heavens someone felt exactly what I did. I actually sat through the lot of it and so frustrated, had no idea what's going on. So confusing.
4: Yeah.
0: I know.
4: Yeah. And I have meant to sort of finish it and go back and watch it, but I haven't done it as yet. But
0: no,
4: yeah.
0: No, it's completely weird.
4: It is. Yep.
0: And it might be lots of smart filmmaking techniques, but I'll tell you what.
4: Mm. Well, half of it seemed to be backwards.
0: Yeah, half it's backwards. Really God knows what's going on. That's right.
4: Exactly.
0: Question 17. We've got one left in same first and last letter. Well, you can move to others. Yep. Religion, also a chocolate bar.
4: I'll go religion, please.
0: Religion. Question number 17. The Ten Commandments, James, first appear in which book of the Old Testament?
4: I'm not good on my books.

0: trouble. Not Genesis. It's I'm not good on my books. I'm going to just say the Book of Abraham.
1: No, not the Book of Abraham, James. No. But thank you anyway. Not the Book of Abraham. Ian from Dover in Tassie. G'day, Ian.
2: Good morning, Phil.
1: The Ten Commandments first appear in which book of the Old Testament?
2: What's the category that we're in, please?
1: Religion.
2: Oh, religion. Mm. I was hoping it was first and last letters.
1: The Ten Commandments. The Ten Commandments first appear in which book of the Old Testament?
2: Exodus.
1: Correct. Yes, in Exodus. Because that's when Moses leads them all out of Egypt, isn't it? And
2: that's the story I've heard.
1: He goes up and there's the burning bush and he goes up to the top of the hill, gets the tablets, comes down and says, hey, guess what?
2: Yes.
1: No coveting of your neighbour's wife from now on.
2: And put that golden ox away.
1: And put the golden ox away. Exactly. And stop pinching my stuff.
2: Yes. Sorry, what categories do we have?
1: We're up to question 18. We've got religion, also a chocolate bar, or same first and last letter. There's one left there.
2: I don't want first and last letters, thank you very much. Also, religion, stay in religion.
1: Stay in religion?
2: Yeah.
1: So we've got five, six, seven. We've got eight left.
2: Good luck, Ian.
1: Religion, question number 18. In Islam, which word meaning forbidden is the opposite of halal?
2: I'm possibly better on my Hindu. I do not know, Mr. Clark. I'm going to go away. Thank you very much.
1: Thank you, Ian. Bye-bye. Toodle-roo. Chris from Connell's Point. G'day, Chris.
3: Hey, Phil, how are you?
1: Pretty good. Question 18. In Islam, which word meaning forbidden is the opposite of halal?
4: Gosh. I'm a good Christian boy. Not sure about that one. I might have to pass on that one, I'm afraid.
1: No good. Thanks, Chris. Deb on the Gold Coast says, I'm having to turn the volume up. I can hardly hear you because there's a tremendous downpour here. This is on the Gold Coast. Okay. Latif, thank you for your answer. I'd be very disappointed if you didn't know the answer, Latif. Good on you. Roz from Bandura. Hi, Roz.
5: Good evening. Oh, good morning, Phil.
1: In Islam, which word meaning forbidden is the opposite of halal?
5: Now, someone was explaining this to me the other day. It starts with H as well. I'm trying to think. Halal, haram, act haram, haram. It is haram because I remember repeating it over and over.
1: What are we going with?
5: I'm going to go with haram.
1: Haram, yes, it is.
5: Oh, good.
1: If it's not halal,
5: you know, three words in Islam, and that's one.
1: It's not halal. It's haram. Haram. H-A-R-A-M. All right. Look, Roz, I'll put you on hold because we've got to go to the news, but we can ring you back, or you can hang on. We're up to question number 19, and we'll take answers on the rest after the news.
6: Everything Brisbane.
7: It was such an iconic wedding and party venue.
6: It's where your passions lie.
8: The Brisbane that I know is vibrant, modern and progressive.
6: It's when and where you need us. 612 ABC Brisbane.
9: Quake that's killed at least 32 people on the island of Mindanao. The 7.8 magnitude quake triggered tsunami warnings and could be felt more than 400 kilometres away in neighbouring Southeast Asian nations. Dozens of people have also been injured. Philippines Red Cross CEO Richard J. Gordon says he's concerned about possible aftershocks.
10: There's a lot of hanging materials that can collapse underneath the pedestrians. And of course, if you have aftershock, some buildings are already weakened and we don't want them to collapse to more people who will be injured.
9: Pope Leo has appealed for migrants to be treated with respect and solidarity and for nations to use negotiation to prevent conflict. His comments were in a speech to Spanish politicians in Madrid during a week-long trip to Spain, as the BBC's Guy Hedgeco explains.
11: In the first ever speech by a pontiff to the Spanish Congress, Pope Leo called for a coordinated, solidarity-based and efficient response to the challenge of migration and for migrants to be treated with dignity. The left-wing Spanish government is in the process of legalising the status of at least 500,000 migrants, but the issue has become politically divisive in Spain. The Pope also called for diplomatic bravery to promote international peace, and he expressed concern at rearmament within Europe.
9: Australian and Chinese international students are being warned about scams involving criminals impersonating Chinese officials. The ACCC says victims have lost millions of dollars to so-called Chinese authority scams. The Consumer Watchdog has launched an awareness campaign, but advocates say that stronger protections are still needed. ACCC Deputy Chair Katrina Lowe says the scams are becoming increasingly sophisticated.
12: We are seeing scammers utilising both technology and psychology incredibly effectively to trap their victims in this crime.
9: A reportable offender accused of distributing child exploitation material in Perth has withdrawn an application for bail. David Webber has more on this story.
13: Timothy William Knowles has appeared in Perth Magistrates Court charged with 20 offences. They include possessing and distributing child exploitation material, failing to comply with reporting obligations, and drug possession. The court heard Mr. Knowles had devices with child exploitation material on them and had allegedly downloaded hundreds of images. The prosecutor said he allegedly held undeclared mobile phones, participated in chats, and used platforms to distribute child exploitation material. The 38-year-old withdrew an application for bail. Mr. Knowles is scheduled to appear in court again on the 29th, when he's likely to enter pleas.
9: Bird lovers on Western Australia's Midwest coast have been treated to a rare sight, with a black-headed gull making an appearance in the city of Geraldton. Black-headed gulls usually migrate between Europe and Asia and have been spotted less than a dozen times in Australia. Tegan Douglas from BirdLife Australia says the visitor has made itself at home with the local seagull population.
14: It's just sitting in amongst the regular silver gulls, our everyday seagulls. It's feeding with them. It's doing what they do. It's doing the cheeky thing like feeding on hot chips, as well as sort of mooching around the beaches and finding its own food. It's just fitted in with the locals like you wouldn't believe.
9: The family of a man who died in Central Australia's Finke Desert race have remembered him as a larger-than-life character. Roxanne Fitzgerald has the story.
15: Motorcyclist Matthew Bielefeld died early on Sunday afternoon after crashing on the outback track. And while paramedics tried to resuscitate him, he was declared dead at the scene. The man's family have issued a statement describing him as an all-round sportsman who was excited to return home to Alice Springs to compete in the race with his brother. They have thanked the emergency services, helicopter crew, and other competitors who stopped to help during the fatal accident. A report is being prepared for the coroner.
9: To sport, and Parramatta NRL coach Jason Ryles says he believes a controversial penalty that led to the club's loss against Canterbury on Monday afternoon was the right decision. Eels hooker Talon De Silva was penalised for a high shot on Bulldogs 5/8 Matt Burden, which sealed Canterbury's 14-12 win thanks to the successful penalty shot by Stephen Crichton. Ryles says he understands why the call was made by the bunker.
16: Would love for the bunker to disappear sometimes. They've made it pretty clear that you can't do what he did on the dropout, regardless of whether you're looking at the ball or whatever.
17: You're on 612 ABC Brisbane, and the forecast for Tuesday, a top of 23 degrees with a partly cloudy day and high chance of showers, most likely in the morning. It will sound like a broken record over the next few days, though, because that pattern expected on Wednesday and Thursday and Friday, at least showers each day, tops around 23 or 24. 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

0: Yes, well, hello and how are you? Philip Clark with you on ABC Radio. This is Nightlife and we are right across the country. This is the last hour of the program. It's 6 past 11 in WA, in South Australian and the Territory, 24 to 1. Cairns, Mount Molloy, Bibinda, Mount Garnet, Mission Beach and Dunk Island in Queensland from now until 5 a.m., there are some problems with your FM signal because of transmitter repairs and maintenance. But you should be able to get us on the ABC Listen app and the website or Channel 25, all right? Everywhere else should be just fine. Issues of the day and American Insight coming up in this hour. Have you ever sold your car privately and how well or badly did that go? Give us a call. You might have some other things you'd like to raise too. 1-300-800-222 is the number, and another edition of American Insight with Bruce Warby coming up in this hour. But we do have a little thing to finish up where we have 7 questions left in
1: The Mighty Challenge.
0: And Roz from Bundoora was up on deck, having started very nicely with which word meaning forbidden is the opposite of halal? It's haram. Very nice, Roz. Question number 19. What do you want to do? You can stay in religion. There's one left there. But you can also move to also a chocolate bar. There's 5 there. And there's one left in same first and last letter.
2: Well, finish off their religion, please.
0: Finishing off religion. Question number 19. Presbyterianism. Spell me the word backwards. No, don't do that. No. Presbyterianism was founded in which country?
2: I think it was in the UK, in Scotland.
0: Is that your answer?
2: That's my answer.
0: Correct. Yes, oh, good. Presbyterianism is very much a Scottish.
2: I think one of my grandparents was Presbyterian. I think they were very Scottish.
0: Coney's told me a good joke. He says on the text line, Phil, when Moses went up the hill from the burning bush, God offered him the commandments. He asked how much. God said they're free. Moses replied, in that case, I'll take 10. Boom, boom. Okay, question number 20. Question 20, what do you want to do here? There's one left in same first and last letter. Otherwise, there are 5 left in also a chocolate bar.
2: Let's finish off the first and last, thanks.
0: Same first and last letter, Roz, who's now got 2. By what name is vitamin B3 more commonly known?
2: Vitamin B3.
0: Same first and last letter.
2: Oh, B3, it's oh, gosh, I should know this. Vitamin B. Oh gosh, I'm my brain's too slow. Just,
0: no good.
2: I can't think of it. Good night.
0: Sorry, Ross. Bye bye. See you later. All right. Norbert in Perth. G'day, Norbert.
3: Hello. How you doing, Phil?
0: Pretty good.
3: A little while since we spoke.
0: Yes, it is. Welcome back. Question number 20. Same first and last letter. By what name is vitamin B3 more commonly known?
3: Niacin.
0: Yes, correct. Yep. Niacin. N-I-A-C-I-N. Correct. All right, 5 left. They're all questions in a category, also a chocolate bar.
3: I hope I remember my chocolates.
0: The surface area of which planet is approximately the same size as all the dry land on Earth?
3: Given that there's chocolate involved, I'm hoping that it's Mars.
0: Correct, yes, a Mars. The Mars bar, also a chocolate bar. Question number 22. What's the name of the nightclub in the musical Cabaret?
3: And that one I'm going to be stuck at. Sorry, I'm going to have to pass that one.
0: No worries. Thanks, Norbert. Nice to hear from you. Give us a call again. Tara in the truck. G'day, Tara. Hello again.
4: G'day, Phil. How are you tonight?
0: Pretty good. Yeah, no, really good.

0: Chipper indeed. Question 22 we're up to. Also a chocolate bar. What's the name of the nightclub in the musical Cabaret?
1: I remember the musical too. Also a chocolate bar.
0: What's the name of the nightclub in the musical Cabaret?
1: I can't remember, so we're just going to have a wild guess. What's a good name for...
0: What's a good name for a nightclub?
1: Yeah. I'll just say Bounty.
0: No. All right, thanks, Dara. See ya. It's the name of it. That's the name of a chocolate bar. That's true. Vicky from Montrose in Tassie. G'day, Vicky.
2: Hi, Phil. How are you?
0: Pretty good.
2: Good win for the Swans.
0: Yeah, great win for the Swans. Hey, what a win. Hey,
2: two. Yeah,
0: absolute thriller.
2: Yeah, played better than my team.
0: Who was your lot?
2: North Melbourne.
0: Oh.
2: Yeah, shocking game, that one.
0: Shocking.
2: They were.
0: I know. Question 22. What's the name of the nightclub in the musical Cabaret?
2: I'll have a guess and say Snickers.
0: Not Snickers. Oh, that's not a bad idea. Yeah, no, it's not Snickers. No. Okay. Thanks, Vicky. Bye-bye. No, not Snickers. Claudette from WA. G'day, Claudette.
3: G'day.
0: Question 22. What's the name of the nightclub in the musical Cabaret?
3: I can all but see it, you know, up there in light. It was such a well-presented movie at the time. It's nothing in the song title. Can-can?
0: No, not the can-can. Sorry, Claudette, sorry. No, not the can-can. Ray in Perth. G'day, Ray.
4: Hi, how are you?
0: Not bad. Question 22. Also a chocolate bar. What's the name of the what's the name of the nightclub in the musical Cabaret?
4: Kit Kat.
0: The Kit Kat Club. Yes, it is. The Kit Kat

0: was a great movie, and she was great too, Liza Minnelli. Ray, we've got three left here. Also a chocolate bar.
1: Let's go.
0: Which Royal Navy ship was originally called the Bethia?
1: Wouldn't have a clue. Thank you.
0: Thank you. See you, Ray. Bye-bye. You could have a kind of stab at this, I believe. Arnold from Perth. G'day, Arnold.
2: Oh, hi. How are you?
0: Very well. Question 23. Also a chocolate bar. Which Royal Navy ship was originally called the Bethia?
2: I was ringing up for the Kit Kat Club. Not the Britannia, is it? But there's no chocolate bar called Britannia. Not Snickers. I can't tell you. I'd try Snickers.
0: No. Not the Snickers. Thanks, Arnold. No, not the Snickers. Dean from the Goulburn Valley. G'day, Dean.
3: Hi, Phil.
0: Which Royal Navy ship was originally called the Bethia?
3: Somebody's already said Bounty. But you rejected that, didn't you?
0: Which Royal Navy ship was originally called the Bethia?

0: Then.
1: I'll try Bounty.
0: Correct. It is. It's the Bounty. Yeah, they were, well, it was suggested for another question, but the Bounty. Yes, the Bounty was, the, of course, the famous ship with Captain Bligh. It was originally called the Bethia. Two left. Which four-letter, this is also a chocolate bar, which four-letter prefix can go before dynamic, plane, sphere, and nautical? Also a chocolate bar.
1: Can't be Mars, that's been knocked out.
0: Which four-letter prefix can go before dynamic, plane, sphere, nautical?
1: I've got no idea. Let's have a guess. Chocolate bars. Something sphere. Something plain. Aero. The bubbly bar.
0: What's the answer?
1: Aero.
0: Correct. Aerodynamic, aeroplane, aerosphere, aeronautical. The bubbly bar, aero. Correct.
1: Okay, this is time to give the interns a night off.
0: Oh, no. The interns are always here because they so want a job and they never get it. Question 25, also a chocolate bar. Dean from the Goulburn Valley, put on the jacket if you can answer this question. Which word can mean an unreliable person or shark sold at a fish and chip shop?
1: Flake.
0: A flake. A flake. Yes. All right. Hey, hooray. Good on you. It wasn't as hard as it seemed for Dean in the end. Good on you. All right, okay, I tell you what, we'll put this, we'll put you on hold and we'll get some details for you. Bobsled says chocolate bar names are confusing. It's enough to get your Snickers in a twist, in a Twix. That's very good, Bobsled. Good. Barbara from Perth, milk, no. Maria had flake. Brett in Thailand had arrows too. Joy from Eureka had arrows. Bobsled said earlier, by the way, he said, in arguments as to which house Pauline Hanson would be if she became Prime Minister, and Bobsled says, I know which house she will be in. Thank you, Bobsled. We'll take that as a comment, I guess. Thanks, everyone. That was good fun and a nice challenge.
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0: All right, an edition of American Insight with Bruce Warpy coming up too. But our issues of the day, look, there's lots of things to talk about. You tell me, 1-300-800-222, whatever you would like to raise. But also, have you ever sold your car privately? And how well or badly did that go? Give us a call, 1-300-800-222. We'll do that after Tom Petty.

0: Yeah, what a musician, hey? What a musician. Tweety Birds at the end too, I know. Tom Petty, Learning to Fly, Tom Petty and the Heartbreakers. Featured, of course, on Dave's Disc not that long ago too. Dave will be back this week, I'm sure. We never ask, you see, till later. 1-300-800-222. Wayne from Mildura says, next time you go to watch the Swans, Phil, please ask Chad Warner to stop doing those stupid dink kicks and kick the ball properly. It's infuriating. I'm with you, Wayne. I don't like it either. It's a modern thing, and anyway, I don't like it either. I guess it goes. If it goes through, that's good. But I would prefer the traditional kick. I agree.
1: Issue of the day.
0: Yes, issue of the day. Look, there could be stuff around for you too. I wonder whether you've ever tried to sell your car, and how did it all go for you? One of our producers, he spent the day over the weekend selling his car. He got a dud trading offer from the car yard he was dealing with, decided to sell it privately. Fortunately, he managed to, although the bloke came from about 350 k's away. Anyway, he didn't get mugged. I wonder how it's gone for you. 1-300-800-222 is the number. Frosty from Torquay. Frosty, hello. How are you?
2: Hello, Phil. How are you, mate?
0: I'm all right, mate. Yeah. What's up?
2: Well, my issue of the day is still footy.
0: Yeah.
2: I'm a sainter.
0: Yes.
2: So you got to get out of jail free card.
0: Well, we did get a massive get out of jail free card, Frosty. I know. I was with a bloke who doesn't go to the footy at all, and he just wanted to see a game. And he said, quite frankly, about a minute to go, he said, "I think you are where you deserve to be."
2: Yeah, well, it's all about scoreboard. That's all it counts in the end, isn't it?
0: I know, yeah.
2: But we have a young player on our list who is a future Brownlow medalist in my eye.
0: Yes.
2: And his grandpa's a regular caller into your show.
0: Oh, is he? Yeah, okay.
2: So I'd love to have him come on and talk about his grandson, Darcy.
0: Yeah.
2: And find out if that Brownlow medal is going to be one playing for St Kilda.
0: Tell him to ring me, Frosty.
2: Well, yeah, I'm telling you to tell him to ring it.
0: Hey, what's his name?
2: Darcy Wilson.
0: Darcy, ring.
2: Yeah, Darcy Wilson's grandpa.
0: Oh, hang on. No, not Darcy. I don't want Darcy. Well, Darcy doesn't want to ring.

0: Darcy Wilson's grandpa. I'm saying, what's his name though, Darcy Wilson's grandpa?
1: Oh, I can't remember, but he calls in from time to time.
0: Oh,
1: he also
0: okay.
1: calls later in the morning, but he has been on a few times, and you know, Darcy's going to be out of contract, and he can just about name his price at this point. But,
0: Good point, Frosty. Well, I'd like to
1: if Grandpa's listening and he's out driving a truck somewhere, get on the line, let us know what's going on.
0: On you, Frosty. I'd like to say best of luck for the season, but you know I can't, Frosty, but there you go.
1: Hey, we've still got 8 potential wins in us.
0: That's true. Yeah, no, I know.
1: Including one against your Morbid Marvel.
0: I know. You know what? I have tasted bitter pain in supporting this team in the past, Frosty, so...
1: Yeah, well, you talk to me, I've been a 70-year sufferer.
0: Oh no! Well, what was that year? What was that year of the tie, Frosty? What year was that? 10 years ago or something?
1: No, that was 2010.
0: 2010. Yeah.
1: And I was there in '66.
0: Oh, you were there. Okay.
1: Yeah, I was 8 years old.
0: Do you know what, Frosty? I know quite well the bloke who kicked the point, Barry Breen.
1: Yeah. He lived just down the street from me.
0: Yeah.
1: in Bellbury.
0: Yeah.
1: I'm in Torquay.
0: Yeah.
1: But I didn't have a ticket. My dad and his mate squeezed me through the out turnstiles to get me into the ground, and that kind of explains a lot of things because my head got jammed. So once the Saner, always the Saner, and we'll get there eventually.
0: Yeah, well, on your Frosty, it's a marvelous passion. I know. It's full of pain. It's full of pain and misery, but, you know.
1: I tell you what, when we get our next one, we'll be able to get lifesavers on St Kilda Beach because we'll finally have 2 flags to swim between.
0: That's
1: all right, Bill. Have a
0: nice,
1: good one,
0: Frosty.
1: Mate.
0: Good on you, mate. That's a beauty. That's funny. 2 flags to swim. But, yes, because they've only ever won one. Chrissy from Warragul wants to talk about aged care. Yes, Chrissy.
2: Oh, hi, Phil. I couldn't believe I got a letter from aged care. I went on 2 years ago because I have torn meniscus and bad knees, and I got assessed and I got to level 2, and they said, okay, you can have this funding for 2 hours a fortnight to people to help you lift your shopping or do something, you know, help you. I'm 73.
0: Yeah.
2: And I got this letter. Anyway, I was on a waiting list. In Tasmania, I've moved now to Victoria, but I was in Tasmania and it's federal, so it doesn't matter which state. And I'm on a waiting list because there's no funding, right, for all the services in Tasmania. And they've withdrawn me from my letter that said, yes, you can get it, you're approved, you've got this, you know, and because I didn't go in a certain time or something, they've taken it away. So isn't that amazing? Yeah.
0: Just like that, really?
2: Yeah, it takes you 2 years. I'm going to go and investigate.
0: I would investigate.
2: Who do you do? I mean, you have to ring up Aged Care Line, but they're like, oh.
0: Is that okay to ring? Some people say it is okay to ring.
2: No. Not really. So I don't know if I'll go to Centrelink, I suppose. I don't know. But I just thought, wow, they give with one hand and take away. Yeah.
0: Wow. Where does that leave you, Chrissy?
2: Sore and up at night time listening to you on the radio and taking a lot of Panadol Osteo.
0: Oh,
2: yeah. So, long term, but, you know, I'll have to get knee operations. But in the interim, I'm trying to just get a little bit of help, but I just.
0: But does this mean what does this mean? You're now back at the queue again?
2: Probably. I have no idea, but I've never heard. Could anybody else ring up and if they've been just recently withdrawn?
0: Yeah.
2: I'm thinking it's a cost funding thing. I'm very sceptical, you know, because they took. You know, they had such problems with the NDIS. Is this a budget thing that the – because it was just on the budget time when Jim Chalmers had done his budget, and I thought, have they just cut back anybody that they think they can?
0: Mm.
2: Yeah. And as if we're important when we're in aged care, you know.

0: There's a bit of a brewing problem, I know, in the NDIS too about this because, I mean, I've heard from a number of people in this sector saying, you know, the cost cutting is it's not just about getting rid of, you know, of people who oughtn't to be on the scheme. It's about getting stuck into people's benefits who are on the scheme. So we might do something about that in the next few weeks.
1: Yeah, yeah, it'd be interesting because we're a forgotten group and we've paid taxes and looked after families. Look, I've looked after just up till a year ago, you know, an 18-year-old that didn't have a father due to suicide, and I've done a lot of community work.
0: Sure.
1: I'm not a bludger. I'm just asking for a little bit of help at the end of, not the end.
0: Not the end, Chrissy. Come on.
1: No.
0: In the afternoon of life, that's all. Exactly.
1: Yes, the afternoon. Yep.
0: On you, Chrissy. Well, look, I mean, aged care 1-800-700-600, but Robin says don't waste time with the aged care mob. Go to Centrelink.
1: Yeah, I think I'll ask for a social worker at Centrelink because the people on the thing are a little bit rude. Yeah. So.
0: Well, look, I would try. Maybe start with the aged care line and tell them to sort it out because that doesn't seem right. Yeah.
1: No.
0: Okay.
1: No.
0: Good luck.
1: Yeah. Okay. Bye.
0: Thanks. Bye. Yeah. See whether they can sort it out. Paul from Esperance. G'day, Paul.
2: G'day, Phil. How you going?
0: Not bad.
2: I've just got to straighten one thing out. I'm not Darcy's grandfather. I'm his great uncle.
0: Oh, is that right?
2: And he wears number 22 for St Kilda.
0: Yeah.
2: Because my brother. Number 22 for North Melbourne.
0: Oh, is that right? Okay.
2: Yep.
0: Hey.
2: And he wants to be a 1 o'clock player, mate.
0: Does he really? Okay.
2: Yep.
0: Okay. Well, good on him. I mean, good on him for that. But, I mean, I hope, you know, the trouble with modern clubs is that they sometimes don't want you to be a 1 o'clock player. That's the trouble.
2: Yeah, I think when you're not even 20.
0: Yeah.
2: And you play him like he is, I reckon Secula might want him to be a one club player, mate.
0: Yeah, well,
2: they might have spent a bit too much money early, but I'm pretty sure that's not his number one prerogative, mate.
0: Oh, fantastic. Good on you, Paul. You had a chance to see him much?
2: His mother is my sister, and she's 20 years older than me. And she came over 4 weeks ago for a weekend. But maybe if they make it to a grand final, I can guarantee I'll be seeing him.
0: Yep. Good on you, mate. Thanks, Paul. Thanks for calling in. See you, mate. Bye-bye. Yes, nice to have family. Nice to have family members. Look, quite a few people saying that my aged care, the phone line, is okay to deal with. I must say that has been my impression from the past when we discussed these things. Nancy says, tell Chrissy to go to a local member for help. Well, you can do that too. Belinda from Dapto. Hi, Belinda.
3: Hello, Phil. I've been caught in that same little trap.
0: Yeah.
3: I'm legally blind and I had just on the general government thing before I went to level two. Level two would give me less than I could get on the normal government thing.
0: Mm-hmm.
3: And then because I hadn't just told them by a certain date that I was going to accept level two, they cut off my funding. And so I got nothing. I had no cleaner for about 6 months and I just had to wait. They put me back on the list and I had to wait for funding again.
0: Yeah.
3: The same things happened to a friend of mine who's had a stroke and they've taken everything away from her and she can't get anything because there are not enough people employed. There's not enough funding for the area to put her back on the normal general cover that we had before we went to level two. It's an absolute schmozzle,
0: thing. That's no good.
3: Absolute mess.
0: Yeah. What's happened when she's tried to sort it out?
3: No. Well, when I tried to sort it out, I then told her, I rang my aged care and they were terrific. Mm-hmm. They put me on to going for level three for me,
0: mm-hmm.
3: But that'll take about 15 months.
0: The trouble is once these decisions get made, they can't, the sort of computer says no situations, aren't they?
3: Yeah. You just nothing. And even on level two, I couldn't even get, I could now get community transport because I can't drive because of my size.
0: Yeah.
3: And they'd even cut out the community transport on level two. I could only get someone to take me shopping once a fortnight, someone to clean once a fortnight, and a gardener once a fortnight. Well, you know, that was going to go if I stayed on level two. They said, oh, look, we'll help you at home, but they might as well give you the lock you in and give it, throw away the key because you can't get transport.
0: You can't do anything. Yeah, you can't go anywhere. No.
3: Oh, it's a joke. It's a big joke.
0: No. No
3: but
0: good.
3: It's very sad for those people who really need it, you know.
0: Yeah, totally. Well, that's what the whole system is supposed to be about. It's about support, you know, helping people in their own homes. That's the whole point of it, you know.
3: Yeah, I know.
0: Keep people in their own homes away from nursing homes, you know.
3: Yeah.
0: Yeah. Thanks,
3: well,
0: Belinda.
3: It's not working.
0: No. Thanks, Belinda. Thanks for thanks for letting us know what your experience was. I appreciate it. Cecilia in Ararat. G'day, Cecilia.
4: Hello. How are you, Phil?
0: Yeah, pretty good.
4: Look, I'd advise anyone to go straight to their local member for those sort
0: is
4: of
0: is that
4: things.
0: A better way to go, is it?
4: Yeah. Oh, yeah, it has. They've got people working there and they know who to go to and they'll resolve it. I've had so many things resolved that way. A telecommunications operator charged my husband $10 a day while he was overseas without his consent, and I went to the local member. They approached the telecommunications people, and it was back. He got his money back straight away.
0: Yeah.
4: All sorts of things. Just go to your local member. That's why we elect them. They're there to they're representatives.
0: Well, they are. And you know what? They are supplied with staff. They've got staff because of the federal government allowance for this. And I mean, and generally the staff will do the chasing up for you. Okay. Yeah.
4: That's right. Yeah, they will. And, yeah, they certainly will. And most of them will do it very gratefully. I'm sure my aged care people do a great job when you answer them, but they can only go within what they're told to say. They can't, and with any other organisation as well. But people from your local member can do a bit of digging and turning, and it doesn't matter whether they're in government or out of government, they've still got access to the people who are in charge of that and can find some answers or get you up to scale sometimes. Yeah.
0: Okay. All right, Cecilia. Yeah. Thank you.
4: No problem.
0: Thanks for that. Leonie from Labrador says re-aged care. My friend's hubby and wife approve but have different companies. Problems include he can get transport to his hospital appointments, but she can't go with him. But he can't go without her because she's his carer. Ah! Yeah, I know. There are messes. Okay, well, look, the local member's one thing. I mean, I must say I do generally hear reasonable things about the aged care hotline too, so don't give up on that, I would think. All right, thanks for that. Interesting set of circumstances as well. We've got another edition of American Insight with Bruce Wolpe coming up. That's straight next.
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0: Well, to matters American, here's another edition of American Insights.

0: Well, with joining us tonight for American Insiders, Bruce Wolpe, a senior fellow at the U.S. Studies Center, formerly with the Democrats in the U.S. Congress in President Obama's first term. Bruce, good evening to you. Welcome back to Nightlife.
1: Thanks so much, Phil. And again, happy King's birthday. It's a good one.
0: Yeah, well, in some parts of the country, that's true.
1: That's true.
0: Yeah, critics are saying Donald Trump's diplomatic interventions have collapsed across three major global fronts, the Ukraine, Israel, Palestine, Iran, Lebanon. This is despite his assurances of securing peace deals. Current metrics aren't showing any successful resolutions. He's just had a kind of train wreck of an interview with NBC's Meet the Press. In that, he denies that he ever said that there was no guarantee of war anyway, which I thought was one of his main planks of campaigning. But how did you read it?
1: I read it like you read it. It was a train wreck of an interview. He got really heated. He hates to be confronted with questions he doesn't like. And the issue was, well, you were supposed to be the president that kept us out of wars, but you're in wars. He says, no, I never said that. I didn't campaign on that. Well, I got news for you. He did campaign on it. His critics said he'll start a war, but Trump said during his victory speech in the last election, I'm not going to start a war, I'm going to stop wars. Phil, I think you might recall like 4 or 5 years ago, the interview that he did with Leslie Stahl from 60 Minutes, and he walked out on that interview when she said, I want to ask you some tough questions. He got really nasty, and he just got really nasty in talking about, he keeps saying elections are rigged. And then this is why Republicans win, and it's all almost criminal in activity. And Welker said, but without evidence, where's the evidence? And he just kind of lost it. He walked out and he stomped on the microphone for good measure as he left his seat.
0: Yes, Kristen Welker was the interviewee. It was a program called NBC's Meet the Press. I mean, it's a long running program. It's not a weirdo show or anything. They had traveled all the way to Wisconsin to sit down exclusively with him for this interview. But he took great exception to this. Well, he kept saying that, ranting that elections were rigged, including the current elections in California. Against which the Republicans actually seem to be doing all right. There's no evidence for it, he said.
1: There's no Republican on the ballot who's saying it's a rigged election. And no one's saying, I don't like this result because it's rigged. So Trump just hates to be contradicted, and it's rare. And I think it's an issue you and I have talked about before. You know, 3 or 4 times a week, he will have the press in the Oval Office while he's sitting at the Resolute desk, and he has people behind him, and he's signing executive orders. And they ask him questions, but there's nothing confronting about the questions. They sort of say, how does the Iran war look today and stuff like that? So the press has not, I think, done its job of accountability that it should. Kristen Welker did it earlier today, but that's the first time that someone has really broken out in quite a while to go to his face and just say, where's your evidence for things that you're saying?
0: I wanted your view on this, Bruce. How do you think that's going to play? I mean, to the MAGA base, the Make America Great Again base, to the MAGA base, him losing his cool, stomping out, stamping on the microphone, etc., may not play so badly anyway. Might it or not?
1: But it's based on what he's contesting. This issue of keeping America, that it's America first. We're not going to get involved in endless foreign wars. And now we have a war where a lot of people are afraid it's going to become open-ended. And the events of the past 24 hours where Israel attacked Beirut, Hezbollah fired rockets, and then Iran fired rockets, and Israel retaliated against Iran. And Trump all the while is saying, well, everyone's job is to get back and let's finish this deal. But it doesn't feel at all like we're close on this. So we're the MAGA voters. And polling shows, A, the war is very unpopular. It's around 30%, 35% maybe, that say, yeah, we support the president on the war, but a lot of others don't. And that includes about 25 to 30% of Republicans. So I'm not saying that the Trump base is breaking up or anything, but I think it's softening. And in the context of where the country is, as far as the economy and petrol prices and inflation and interest rates, not dissimilar from what we have here in Australia, the political strength of the Republican Party led by Trump going into the midterm elections is not collapsing, but it's certainly eroding. And Democrats feel pretty good about it. Well, they hate the situation, but they feel pretty good about their prospects.
0: I mean, President Trump's keep he keeps saying that Iran is begging to make a deal. If they're so desperate, I wonder why there's been no deal yet.
1: Exactly. Where's the evidence for it? This is what I called earlier in a column about a month ago, the fog of peace. Trump says something and you can't put it together with the facts that you're seeing on the ground. He says we're so close to a deal. They want a deal. They're dying for a deal. They're ready. Where is it? And is he prepared to accept the terms that they want? As far as how they're going to address the nuclear issue, are they going to keep the Strait of, are they going to restore openness to the Strait of Hormuz, and also reparations? Iran wants money, and Trump, as you'll recall from listening to him, he keeps going back to what Barack Obama did when they signed the Iran nuclear deal in his presidency. Yeah, for some frozen Iranian assets of $1.7 billion was returned to Iran. The number on the table right now could be in the $200 to $300 billion range.
0: What is the US ever going to agree to a deal? I mean, they sort of can't, can they? That doesn't explicitly and immediately end the nuclear enrichment program by handing over the enriched uranium that Iran has. It's got
1: I think,
0: a substantial amount of highly
1: yeah.
0: enriched uranium.
1: I think what Trump can get away with if he can do it, and this requires real finesse, is open the strait, and yeah, we'll set up a process to talk about all those issues that you just mentioned, Phil, and let's call an end to this war for the time being. If he can do that, well, then that would be not a humiliation, even though I think a lot of experts would say, well, you haven't resolved any problem because the Strait of Hormuz was open when the war began. And you haven't solved the nuclear deal, but Trump desperately wants to get out. I think that's why he says it. So we're so close to it. We can do this, because otherwise there's simply despair as to what the prospects are here. And then in the larger context that you mentioned at the beginning, we have four unfinished wars. Iran is unfinished. Ukraine is unfinished. And look what happened over the past few days with Ukraine sending massive waves of drones to St. Petersburg, where Putin was hosting his annual economic conference, and Lebanon is not solved, and Gaza is not solved. So every war that Trump has said he wants to end, that he's really gotten involved in, not these other things that he mentions, they're not resolved. He's not the great peacemaker, and Phil, I think we can safely say he's not on the list for a Nobel Prize this year.
0: No. No, that won't be happening. Israel seems to be intent on making southern Lebanon uninhabitable in the same way that it's made Gaza uninhabitable. And Benjamin Netanyahu is either doing it with the complicit with the com with the agreement of the United States or in defiance of them. What do you think?
1: I think that Trump is trying to pressure Netanyahu, but he's not doing it effectively. I agree with you. The Lebanon playbook looks a lot like the Gaza playbook, with devastating consequences for the people affected. Yeah, and devastating, you know, and the missiles coming into Israel are terrible. Well, Trump said earlier today to Barak Ravid of Axios, who's just a great reporter, and you can read him free on Axios to get his latest scoop. He says, Trump said, "I call the shots. Netanyahu does not call the shots." But nevertheless, the shots went off against Trump's will earlier today. And so, how effective is he? Not effective enough.
0: You might think he caused the shots, but clearly, in the Iran case and also in the Israel case, he doesn't.
1: He doesn't. And on the Israeli political front, elections are coming. But the mood in Israel is just red hot. We can't stand for these incoming missiles. You have to end it. And the way Netanyahu is doing it is the way he knows best. Not necessarily the way that's right, but the way he knows best. And that's what he's exercising.
0: Yes, just back on his performance in that interview again. Here is a little from it when he stormed out.
2: You know that these elections are rigged. Your network knows that they're rigged. You know that I won an election in a landslide, and I got 94% bad press.
3: But, Mr. President,
2: you know why I got that? Because you have no
3: evidence.
2: Credibility.
3: But you've never presented evidence that it was rigged. Let's keep talking about. I want to talk about Todd.
2: You have more evidence. There's more evidence than ever presented.
3: Let's talk
2: your
3: about
2: your elections
3: you
2: in this country.
3: Court.
2: We're like a third world country.
3: But, sir,
2: your elections are crooked, and you're crooked, and Meet the Press is crooked,
3: but, Mr. President,
2: and so is ABC and CBS and CNN.
3: But, Mr. President,
2: your one-sided crooked network. So let's call it quits because I've had enough.
0: Yeah. Well,
1: you think he felt strong?
0: That's the president of the U.S.
1: You think

0: merger deals among media assets in his presidency, and he has skewed the deals to so that the outcome is favorable to those who are favorable to him. So Paramount was taken over by, which owns CBS, was taken over by Skydance, owned by the Ellison family. Ellison family very close to Trump. And so CBS is now under their control, and we saw over the last week the eruption of tensions at 60 Minutes. There are other deals pending. The new Paramount CBS Skydance wants to acquire wants to acquire CNN, which is owned by Warner D Discovery Warner. And that deal is pending at the Federal Communications Commission. That deal is going to go through. So, in other words, Trump is trying to change the structure of the media industry in the United States so it's not as hostile to him. And that's what we heard being expressed in his discussion with Kristen Welker.
1: Bruce Wolpe, so this senior fellow at the U.S. Studies Center, this is an edition of a American Insight. How is the current round of elections for the primaries, as it were, going, Bruce? How would you characterize it?
0: I think the atmosphere is, I'll be in the United States within the month, and we'll spend some time there to absorb it all. What you have is Trump underwater as far as his approval is concerned. As I said, a very trying economy. Democrats really want to get some power back to put a check on him in the congressional elections in the House, and but particularly at least getting control of the House of Representatives, maybe the Senate. And at the same time, I'd say just regular Democratic voters across the country are not happy with their leadership in Washington. Too timid, ineffective, haven't done enough to stop Trump, and so they are emphatic about getting the strongest candidate in their state or in their congressional district to contest in November. And I think they've been pretty successful at that. But it's still tight. It's an ugly game because the Republicans have redrawn a lot of the maps of the congressional electorates in their states. And I think they've outpaced the Democrats on that. So it could be tight. But at the same time, the substructure of this leans heavily towards the Democrats having some significant gains. But we'll see. It's still 5 months away. A lot can happen.
1: Yes, and as that recent resolution, though, in the House of Representatives showed, where some Republicans crossed the floor, as it were, to use our term, and said you need congressional approval for any more war adventures. Trump said doesn't make any difference what they say. Well, does it?
0: Well, he this resolution, this really gets back to what you were saying earlier about how Republicans feel about the war. There are several Republicans who have in highly contested seats who are under pressure from anti-war voters. And finally, after about a dozen attempts at this, enough Republicans broke to vote for the resolution saying the war is to be ended. If Mr. President, if you want to continue the war, you come to Congress with a resolution of war and put that before us, and we'll vote. This thing passed the House. It'll go over to the Senate. The Republican margin in the Senate is bigger than it is in the House. Harder to pass. It will be close. But even if it passes, Trump can still veto it. And if he vetoes it, the votes required to override the veto, override his rejection of it, you need two-thirds of the members of the House and the Senate to say no. And so therefore, there's going to be no legal change, but there is this, but it is a strong political current for all the things that you've cited.
1: Yep. All right, Bruce. It's been these are interesting
0: But
1: times. Go on.
0: well, we do have some good things to look forward to. We got the president's birthday next weekend. He'll be 80, and July 4th is coming. So.
1: That's true. That's true. I forgot about July 4th.
0: Yeah.
1: All right. All right, Bruce. Been terrific to talk, as
0: Well,
1: always.
0: as always, thank you, Phil.

0: Yes, Bruce will be, as I say, he'll be in the States, and so he'll report for us from there in what is just increasingly seeming like a very unstable part of the world. 1-300-800-222. That's about it for me, but not for you, because Trev's going to look after you. Hello, Trev.
1: Hi, Phil.
0: How you doing?
1: I'm going pretty well today.
0: You're going good.
1: Yeah. Hey, we're going to be talking today about beetles that explode.
0: What?
1: Yeah.
0: Oh, not musicians. You mean?
1: No.
0: Christmas beetles. You don't even like the Beatles.
1: Well, I think that's a little unfair.
0: No. I only know this because you told me.
1: Well, I
0: see.
1: Well, you see, I quite like their songs.
0: Oh, you just don't like them personally.
1: I always think that there are other people that have done really good things in music. I recognise the significance and the importance of the Beatles, but there are just other people that, me personally, I prefer better. That's all.
0: Ooh.
1: Not a big deal, is it?
0: What's it like being out there in the cold on your own?
1: Well, there are some people that agree with me, but not many.
0: Yeah, they won't put their hand up though, will they?
1: No, that's true. You see, that's my own fault, really, isn't it? Sometimes it's just better to say nothing.
0: You know what? Here comes the sun. No, don't like it.
1: I do like that one. You see, that's the other thing. Is, you know how you say I don't like something, and you go, oh, yeah, but there is that one. Oh, and I don't mind that one as well. I think that one's all right. Anyway, it's not those exploding beetles we'll be talking about.
0: You're talking about a Christmas beetle.
1: Well, lots of beetles, but there are a few beetles that explode.
0: Yeah. What about a scarab beetle? Does a scarab beetle explode?
1: I'm not sure, because I'm not sure what a scarab beetle is.
0: What about a red two-horned dung-eating beetle?
1: What I suggest you do is ring them when we talk about this in just a little bit with Dr. Caitlin Forster.
0: Oh, good.
1: Ring up, and then you can mention those specific beetles, and she will know if they explode or not. All right?
0: She also trades as Penny Lane, I presume, does she?
1: But look, she may do. I'm going now.
0: Thank you. You and I...
1: See ya.
0: You and I are going to talk tomorrow, I hope.
2: Everything Brisbane. It's where you live.
3: Well, my memories are growing up locally. My grandparents lived around the corner here.
2: It's where your passions lie.
4: Place where my shoulders can drop. He loves it here. It's like coming home.
2: 612 ABC Brisbane.
5: ABC News with David Rollins. Iran says it will end its current attacks on Israel, but is warning that harsher strikes will come in the future if Israel continues its aggression in Lebanon. Nick Parmeter has more.
6: Following the announcement, Israeli media is now reporting that it's halted strikes on Iran at the request of US President Donald Trump. It comes after Mr. Trump said Israel and Iran were seeking an immediate ceasefire and told them to stop the shooting. Pakistan's Prime Minister Shehbaz Sharif has urged all sides to exercise restraint and give peace a little more chance. The country has been acting as a mediator in negotiations. Iranian state media earlier reported that flights to and from the country's airports have been cancelled until further notice, while in Israel schools have remained closed.
5: The head of the Red Cross in the Philippines says efforts are underway to assist those impacted by a large earthquake that's killed more than 30 people. The 7.8 magnitude quake hit the island of Mindanao, triggering tsunami warnings, and could be felt more than 400 kilometres away. It comes just 8 months after one of the Philippines' deadliest quakes in years, which killed 79 people. Philippines Red Cross CEO Richard J. Gordon says rain across much of the country is complicating aid efforts.
7: I'm worried about people because it's raining right now in most of the archipelago. So we're going to try and bring in some tarpaulins or some small tents so that they can be covered. But this is going to be helter-skelter operation until we have got it all sorted out.
5: A domestic violence researcher is calling for the deaths of women who take their own lives after years of abuse by a partner or family member to be included in national domestic violence death tolls. A new paper reveals between a quarter and a half of women who die by suicide had experienced physical abuse before their death, often labelled as a slow femicide. Professor Heather Douglas, who authored the paper, says that suicide can come after a long period of harm.
8: So often women have experienced years and years of domestic and family violence before they decide to die. And sometimes they've already separated from their partner. Sometimes they're still with their partner when they suicide. So it's a slow period towards that death in many cases.
5: If you or someone you know needs someone to talk to, call Lifeline on 13 11 14. Consumer advocates say some Chinese migrants and international students may be more vulnerable to scams involving fake Chinese officials. The ACCC has launched an awareness campaign after victims lost millions of dollars to so-called Chinese authority scams. The scams involve criminals threatening people by phone and pretending to represent Chinese police or government agencies. Scam Victim Alliance advocate Sylvia Chow says some victims come from systems where government authority is harder to question.
9: Communist is different to our democracy. Their government, their authority is the law, and the entire process is not transparent. If the government say you are criminal, then you are criminal. End of story.
5: Farmers and beekeepers are warning that Australia could face a food supply crisis because of a shortage of bees. Victorian beekeepers say they're losing between 20 to 60% of their hives to varroa mite, a pest which is increasingly resistant to the pesticides used to control it. A new study warns the pollination sector may not have enough hives to support crops that rely on bees. Pure Pollination's James Brownlee says some beekeepers are watching entire truckloads of hives collapse within weeks.
10: You know, we're losing anywhere between 20 and 60% of hives, and I personally believe that's a very conservative number. I was speaking to a fellow beekeeper yesterday who has hives up near Echuca. He left them on a river on a good honey flow, went back about 2 weeks later, and out of a truckload of bees, he had six hives left.
5: Collingwood AFL coach Craig McRae believes his side's best is good enough following an 8-point loss to Melbourne at the MCG. Nick Dacos had a game-high 35 disposals along with two goals, but it wasn't enough for the Magpies in their 12-11-83 to 11-9-75 King's Birthday defeat. Their loss was further soured by an injury to Braden Maynard, who suffered two shoulder dislocations. McRae says he thinks Maynard may need surgery.
11: There's a process of, you know, strengthening it up and then see how it goes, and then if it goes again, you have an operation. That's probably my layman's view of how it works. Brazzy's a different beast. Like, I don't know. I don't know how this works. I assume that there's enough damage now that would ask a question with it.
6: 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It will sound like a broken record over the next few days, though, because that pattern expected on Wednesday and Thursday and Friday, at least showers each day, tops around 23 or 24. 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
1: Good morning, and it is 6 minutes past two, 6 minutes past midnight in Western Australia, 24 minutes to two in South Australia, along with the Northern Territory. Yes, we are talking about exploding beetles. Well, they sort of explode, but not really. Well, you say they're exploding beetles, even exploding ants. Why are we talking about that? Because Caitlin Forster, who joins us to talk about insects, we want to talk about how insects defend themselves against predators on the program this morning. And the bombardier beetle has hydroquinone.

and hydrogen peroxide in separate compartments in their abdomen. When they're threatened, they open up a chamber which mixes the two, causing an explosion of hot overboiling point liquid shoots out of their abdomen, which is strong enough to burn larger animals. So get a piece of that if you want to have a crack at the bombardier beetle. So all sorts of stories about insects and how they defend themselves against predators coming up a little bit later. And, of course, if you want to ask Caitlin any questions about insects, you are more than welcome. So think about how they defend themselves and add that to the conversation with Caitlin a little bit later on. All sorts of things. We'll talk about the Southern Cross, the plane that Kingsford Smith used to do his transatlantic flight and also other flights. Did you know that that plane, they had to fix it up, it crashed, and they had to fix it up before Kingsford Smith could use it? And it crashed a few times. So why did they use that particular plane? We'll focus mostly on the plane, but take a look at Kingsford Smith as well. So all of those things yet to come. And to begin with, we play five questions. There is a theme that joins the five questions. This song will give you a little clue as to what the theme is. You may have to think hard, but it does give you a clue as to what the theme is. So have a listen. If you want to have a go at the theme, you will win a song if you work it out. Text it through on 0437 774774. Or you can play and answer the questions by ringing 1300 800 222. As I said, there is a clue in either the artist or the name of this particular song, but all you have to do is tell us who's singing.

0: Not a bad recording for 1955. Is it? I've Got You Under My Skin is the name of the song. Not surprising. Lots of people have worked out who it is. Donald, good go at the theme. You worked out the connection where the clue is. Very, very good. But you just came up with a good theme. Actually, a better theme than mine. So you may find that being used on another occasion. Hello, Lee.
1: Hello, Lee.
0: Missed you, Lee.
1: Yeah.
0: I haven't spoken to you for a bit.
1: Yeah, I'm back.
0: Yeah, but you're back. You should say that like, I'm back.
1: Yeah.
0: I'm back. Now, Lee, do you know who that is singing?
1: Yeah, Frank Sinatra.
0: Do you think he's one of the best crooners?
1: Yeah, he is.
0: He's got a pretty good voice. Pretty good voice. Now, Lee, because you got that right and identified it was Frank Sinatra, who has many nicknames, I've got to say, many, many nicknames, yeah. Some of them, one of them being Cranky Frank, which is probably a little unfair. Now, because you sorted that out, Lee, we have five

0: Even
1: if it's old junk, what else is still rock and roll to me?
0: I don't know, but is it a chair?
1: It's not a chair. It's a good idea, Lee.
0: Yeah.
1: And it's not a bad thing to mention at this particular point in time.
0: Yeah, but I've got a chair.
1: Have you got a chair?
0: Yeah.
1: Is it a comfortable chair?
0: No, it was a metal chair.
1: Well, that's not very comfortable. Did it at least have a cushion?
0: I don't know. Someone put it on the fire and I was going to collect it, but someone took it first.
1: Did you hate that?
0: Yeah.
1: Did you find out who took it? Did you knock on a few doors and say who took it?
0: I don't know who took it.
1: Thanks, Lee. See, matey. Jack saying, yay, it's Lee. Oh, it's always good to have a chat with Lee. It is Frank singing, but I have to admit that Frank Sinatra and Bing Crosby remind me of one another. No, I personally like Perry Como. I think, was it Perry Como that used to wear cardigans? You've got to like a good cardigan in a singer. Like a nice cardigan. Didn't Kurt Cobain wear a cardigan in one of his recording sessions, which is a little different to Perry Como's cardigan? Hello, Justin.
2: G'day, Trev. How are you, mate?
1: So, are you in a helicopter or something?
2: No. I'm actually in my room.
1: Okay. It's just very staticky.
2: Okay. I'm nowhere near an airport.
1: That's all right. It's just very staticky line. So the question is, even if it's old junk, what is still rock and roll to me?
2: I'm thinking a good old time.
1: Not a good old time. It's a nice thought, but it is not a good old time. Thank you. No, that's not the theme. Hi, Trevor. Is the theme parasitic arachnids? No. Oh, I'm just trying to work out where you get Frank Sinatra with parasitic arachnids. Well, that may just be a personal thought. Yes, person who's identified the song. Little Brother Trucker, nice work. That's what we're looking for. Hello, Andrew. Hello, Andrew.
3: There you go.
1: Hello, yes. Andrew. Hey, Andrew. The question is this. Even if it's old junk, what is still rock and roll to me?
3: It's a Billy Joel song, isn't it? And

0: Trevor, are you a little bit more familiar with the song? Hello, Trevor. Hello, Trev? Trevor. We might see if we can get him back. Chris from Nelson may do a little more. Hello, Trevor. Chris, how are you?
1: Very good, thanks, Mr. Chappell. How are you tonight?
0: Good. I had a good sleep before I came to work, and that always helps.
1: Wonderful. I must admit, I've just been down at the karaoke in Newcastle. I've had a lovely night, and I'm driving home. So
0: did you happen to sing a Billy Joel song, or did someone else sing a Billy Joel song?
1: I did. I sung Scenes from an Italian Restaurant. I know my Billy Joel very well.
0: Oh, well, in that case, the question is, even if it's old junk, what is still rock and roll to me?
1: I think you're looking for hot, funk, cool, punk, even if it's old junk, it's still rock and roll to me.
0: Very good. You've had your little sing. Did you just do one song?
1: I did three of them. I did Seat in an Italian Restaurant and... I did Bridge Over Troubled Water, and what was the third one I did? I think it was Over the Rainbow Billy Thorpe version.
0: Very good.
1: Good fun.
0: But, you know, I like singing. I've sung in choirs and done different fun singing things just for a bit of fun. But I always get terrified to do karaoke.
1: I must admit, I'm just the opposite. If I get up there and I haven't got the words in front of me, then all of a sudden it gets very tricky. But... a few beers with the words in front of me, I'm away.
0: Everything's good in the world. See, I went to, years ago, when I was a youth worker, we did a conference with some Japanese youth workers and they came to have a look at what we did. And we went to a karaoke bar and, like, there wasn't any need for a couple of drinks or anything. Straight out, straight to the books and straight to getting questions in order.
1: Yep. No, they don't muck around the Asians, mate. I tell you, when it comes to the karaoke, they get serious.
0: They're really serious.
1: The amount of fights I've seen in Asian karaoke bars because they want the next song, it gets pretty vicious.
0: Fights? Jeez, that's a little bit bigger. Now, the next question is, parasitic critters under your skin. Thank you to that person. Now, you have a what question, an in question, an along question, or a who question?
1: Let's try an along question.
0: The along question?

0: There's no bedroom.
1: No bedroom. Oh, no, I've lost it.
0: Thank you, Chris.
1: Thank you very much, Trev. Have a great night.
0: He's done well, though, because he identified the library. There isn't a bedroom to be murdered in. Hello, Tom.
2: Hi, Trev. Which legendary American actor, producer and filmmaker turns 100 in 2.5 weeks?
0: Oh, gee, now, that's pushing it a bit, isn't it? Actor, producer, director.
2: Blazing Saddles, Spaceballs, The Producers.
0: Oh. Is he 100?
2: In 2.5 weeks.
0: Gee, Mel Brooks he's done some phenomenal things over that period of time and made some very funny stuff.
2: Yeah. I like Blazing Saddles. I thought The Producers was a bit corny.
0: That was, I remember going to see that at the cinema.
2: Yeah, Zero Mistel and that sort of stuff, yeah.
0: Now, the question is this. Along with the lounge, the kitchen and the dining rooms, name four other rooms you could be murdered in the Cluedo Mansion. We've crossed out library.
2: Ballroom.
0: Ballroom, yes.
2: Pantry and laundry.
0: There's no pantry and there's no laundry.
2: Bugger.
0: Thank you. There was a ballroom, though. So we're slowly getting through them. Hello, Anthony.
3: How you going there, Trev?
0: So now, as far as getting murdered in the Cluedo Mansion, we've got the lounge, the kitchen, the dining room. We've got the ballroom, the library. We need two others.
4: Oh, this is a big guess. I'd probably bathroom.
0: Not in the bathroom. Which is a surprise because you would think there would be a bathroom somewhere in the mansion.
4: Yes.
0: But obviously you can't get murdered in it.
4: Mezzanine level.
0: Thank you. No, you can't get murdered in the bathroom, which is a good thing, really, because we don't need to get murdered in the bathroom. Little Brother Trucker, very good. Yes, Andrew in Canberra. Nice. Hi, Joe in Sale. Very good.

0: No, there is no cellar. There might be one in the kitchen, but that's not there. Of all the crooners, the best is Tony Bennett by a long shot. I agree with you, Chris. Tony Bennett. Although Katie Lang is up there as well, I would suggest. Hello, Vicky.
1: Hi, how you going?
0: Okay, Vicky, we've got the lounge, the kitchen, right? We've got the library, we've got the ballroom and the dining room. We need two more rooms that you could be murdered in.
1: The WC.
0: No, you can't get murdered in the toilet, Vicky.
1: Of course you can.
0: I'm even more pleased that you can't get murdered in the toilet than you are in the bathroom.
1: You'd be surprised what you could do in the toilet.
0: It would be very unfair to get murdered in the toilet.
1: It would be nice, but anyway, it's just a grab at the dark.
0: It was a go, but thank you, Vicky.
1: Thank you.
0: No murdering in the toilet. Thank goodness for that. Chopper Reed told Elle McPhee that murdering someone in the bathroom, that's a terrible thing, Sean. No murdering in the bathroom or the toilet. Hello, Mario.
2: Hello.
0: Can you help me out with other places you can be murdered in the Cluedo Mansion?
2: I hope so. How about hallway?
0: You can get murdered in the hall. One more.
2: Is that correct?
0: Yes.
2: Oh.
0: Mind you, it says the hall, so I don't know if that's what that is, but I'll take that.
2: Yeah. Okay. And one more room, eh?
0: Yeah, there are two more, so we just made one of the last two.
2: Okay. I can't think of any.
0: So we've got the lounge, the kitchen, the dining room. We have the library, the hall, and we have the ballroom. There are two others. I just need one.
2: The sewing room.
0: No, it's not in the sewing room, but thank you. Jesus, not enough Cluedo being played, is there? Hello, Trev.
3: Hello, Trev.
0: Did you just open a can or something?
3: Well, yes, but mind your own business.
0: I heard it. So if I heard it, then I'm allowed to pass, well, not pass judgment, but just to pass just on what I heard.
3: Look, it's Jack Daniel's Tennessee Whiskey Reserve Cola 12.5%.
0: Thank you, Trev. We didn't need all of that detail, but thank you. I can tell you that Shazzy has got it. Shazzy, yes, and a few other people as well. Can you give me one other, Trev?
3: Look, I'll tell you something about when I played murder with some people.
0: Yeah.
3: And we did one of those murder things, and I wrote a note in a roll of toilet paper saying, "You are murdered," and wrapped it up. And the third person that used the toilet went, "Oh, I'm dead."
0: Oh, that's not pretty.
3: It was just a way of saying, "Who are you going to murder?"
0: Now, I can tell you that Roz, very good, Roz. You have given me one of them. In short, Trev, can you tell me?
3: The sitting room.
0: There's no sitting room.
3: There's no, well, what are people going to stand around?
0: Well, obviously so. Mind you could sit in any of the other rooms, I would point out.
3: I imagine there was furniture in all those places.
0: Well, there would be furniture in the lounge, the kitchen and the dining room.
3: Good night, Trev.
0: See you.
3: Sorry, I apologise.
0: Don't apologise ever, because it would be completely unnecessary. I'm really surprised that this is taking so long. No, Deb, there isn't a study. I'm not sure if one of the rooms could be considered to be one, you would think. Hey, Bo.
4: Oh, hello there. Quick.
0: Have you called to rescue me?
4: Perhaps. It's 40 years since I played Cluedo, but I'm thinking maybe the conservatory.
0: Thank you. Yes, the conservatory is another one of the rooms, and the billiard room would be the final one.

0: queue stick in Billion Room. That would work.
1: That what?
0: I said the queue stick in Billion Room. That would work.
1: That would work, but they don't have a queue stick. You could use a candlestick.
0: Close enough.
1: Isn't that one of the things? Is there? Well, there's a lead pipe. And that's the only one I can remember.
0: There's a lead pipe, a rope, a knife, candlestick. It was all rather gruesome.
1: I was going to say, it's a bit of a gruesome thing, really, isn't it? Well, at least you can't get murdered in the toilet or the bathroom.
0: No.
1: Thank goodness for that. Now, because thank goodness we got rid of that question. So we'll scribble that out. Now we have a what, an in, and a who.
0: In.
1: In the office of which company would you find manager David Brent?
0: Good job, dear.
1: The what, sorry? Oh, your line's jumping in and out, Bo. You got me there, Bo?
0: Yeah. I've got no idea, Trent.
1: Oh, okay, mate.

0: Catch you soon.
1: Okay. Bye-bye.
0: 1-300. Donald has protested because there is a study. Is there a study in Cluedo? Maybe it depends on which version of the game that you use. But in my little piece of research, didn't say that there was a study. It said that there was the lounge, the kitchen, the dining room, the ballroom, the conservatory, the billiard room, the library, and the hall. There were 9 possible places. Anyway, Maddie's having a look. There is a study. 1, 2, 3, 4, 5, 6, 7, 8. Yes, there was a study. Oops. Sorry, anybody who wrote study. Did anyone say study to me? By which I said no. If you're the person that I said no to about the study, ring back and I apologise. Hello, Pandora.
2: Hello, how are you going?
0: Well, not so good now because I made a mistake.
2: Oh, no. Oops.
0: I know.
2: It happens to the best of us.
0: Even here I was banging on about how there were 9 of them and I was only reading out 8.
2: But can I ask, I was talking to your producer, did he get conservatory when the guy got a
0: Yes,
2: break?
0: Conservatory and billiard room, but I missed the study.
2: Conservatory the whole way. There's a conservatory.
0: Conservatory! In the
2: it's
0: conservatory! Now the next question is this though. In the office of which company would you find manager David Brent?
2: Wernham Hogg.
0: Yeah, thank you. Wernham Hogg, do you know what they do, Wernham Hogg?
2: Office supplies.
0: Yes, office supplies and paper.
2: And they would be the office.
0: They would be in the office. What are they? Do they, is it a, what sort of, have you seen the American one?
2: Yes, and I can never decide between the two versions, like the American or the English, which one's better. I think I like the English generally.
0: Yep.
2: But, and they did it with, what's the other show?
0: They did it with,
2: the druggy dad and the family. And I like the American version better than the English.
0: Oh, really?
2: Yes.
0: What's it called again?
2: I'm trying to think of it. Come on, somebody come in.
0: Someone help us.
2: Come on, God.
0: Someone help
2: us. We know what we're talking about. We just don't know the name. Set in Chicago for the US one. What's its name?
0: Shameless.
2: That's it.
0: Thanks, Maddie. Shameless. I didn't even bother with the American version because they love the English one so much.
2: Oh, okay. I thought the American wasn't that bad because I like him, and I also like whoever plays Phil in the American. He's gone on to do, Beef or Bull, the chef thing. It's really impressive, the hardcore. It was intense, like restaurant chef experience.
0: Yeah. Well, who was he in that?
2: He was Flip in. He was the head chef in the restaurant one, but he was Flip in Shameless.
0: Oh, okay.
2: The third son in Shameless.
0: Flip was great.
2: Yeah, Flip's a great character.
0: Yeah. But only in the English one.
2: Ooh, okay.
0: That's a personal thing. Anyway, because
2: I don't know. I mean, you haven't seen the American one.
0: No, so I shouldn't pass judgment,
2: the
0: really.
2: The English one, so I think we'll have to actually regroup on that once we've watched the others.
0: One shouldn't pass judgment on something that one has never seen. Pandora, should we?
2: I think we need a fair playing ground, you know.
0: Now, we have 2 questions left. We have a what question and a who question.
2: I think I just answered enough questions then.
0: No, you've done well, but there are more.
2: Who or what?
0: What? I'm going to play you a little snippet from a song.
2: Oh, no.
0: I'm telling you, though, this is quite generous today because it's 1.3 seconds.
2: But I am useless at this.
0: Well, just listen carefully. 1-300-800-222 if you want to join us. If you've never played before, be good to talk to you. Have a listen to this. I'll play it again for you. Tell me, what song is that little snippet from?
2: Roller Derby Against the Stars.
0: What song is that?
2: One I just made up.
0: There is a song called, there is a roller derby

0: song, though. There's a song about a woman who is in a roller derby team.
1: Yeah.
0: And I can't remember what it's
1: called. Is that this song?
0: No, it's not this song. Unfortunately not for you. But I'll try and remember what the roller derby song is. I'm not sure if it's a Neil Young song or something. Anyway, thanks, Pandora.
1: See you, Del. Take care.
0: Bye. 1-300-800-222. Text us on 0437-774-774. Come and play. 5 questions to be answered. This is the snippet. What song is that from? And is there a song about roller derby? Is it Roller Derby Queen or something like that? If you know, send me a text on that too.
2: The Vision Splendid Outback Film Festival's coming up real quick in Winton. If you want in, just get your code word from Craig and Loretta on Brekkie. Then on Drive with Ellen Fanning, I'll tell you when to ring us up to get your name in the hat. It's your last chance to go west with 612 ABC Brisbane.
0: The questions left and then we'll talk about insects. How is it that insects protect themselves from being predated upon? Is that right? The right word? So give us a ring. Andrew knows the answer to this. Have a listen. What song is that little snippet from? Then there's only one question left. Where's Caleb? Hello, Caleb.
3: Hey, mate.
0: How's Onslow?
3: Oh, yeah, it's all right. It's a nice rainy night.
0: Is it a nice night?
3: Yeah, yeah.
0: Thank you. Jim Croce sang Roller Derby Queen. He fell in love with a Roller Derby Queen. That's what it was. Would you like to hear that song, Caleb?
3: Yeah, go for it.
0: You don't even care, really, do you?
3: I think my guess is wrong.
0: Okay, now, have a listen. This is a little snippet from a song. We want to know the name of the song that the snippet is from. Here we go. What song do you think that's from?
3: Well, I guess it was Maneater.
0: No. Oh, I can sort of hear it, though, but it's not.
3: That's all good. Give it a go.
0: Have a good night, Caleb.
3: See you, mate.
0: Thank you. It's not an orchestral version of Disco Duck, although that could be nice. An orchestral version of Disco Duck, but I'm afraid that it's not. We need to get through these 2 questions. That's all there is left. Just the 2. Thank you all the people that knew Roller Derby Queen by Jim Croce. That's not what we're looking for. In this case, though, Mike, yes, that is the song that we're looking for. Yes, Andrew in Canberra, that is the song that we're looking for. And Donald knows the answer to this as well. Apparently, the US paper company was called Dunbar Mifflin. Thank you, Ruby. And also a lot of people reminding me that it was going to... I don't think there's a kitchen because it's where the staff are. However, it was in the movie. Have I seen the movie with Tim Curry? No, I haven't. Yes, that is who it is. Matt from Walbrook knows the answer to that. And Janet knows the answer to this. But do you know the answer to this? 1-300-800-222. Text us 0437-774-774. We need to get through this. We need you to ring up. Give us the answer. Lots of people on the text have given me the answer, but we need you to call. And if you don't want me to give the number anymore, then what I suggest is that you call and get this out of the way. 1-300-800-222. If you've worked out the theme, by the way, which it doesn't seem that anybody has at this particular point in time, text it through and you can have a song of your choice. You may choose Roller Derby Queen by Jim Croce if you work out the theme. You may not, because it's up to you to choose the song. But right now, though, we need you to ring up with the answer to this. What is the name of the song that little snippet is from? As I said, there are so many people texting through the answer, which is good, which is nice to see. But we need someone to ring. 1-300-800-222. Don't You Want Me Baby? No, it's not Don't You Want Me Baby. But a good thought. Hello, Nick the Postie. I should ask you, Nick the Postie, which is terrific that you've sent a text, but why didn't you ring? Because it would be nice if you would. Donald has had his second go at the theme, and that's not right either. It's sort of right, but it's not right because there are a couple of different ones. going to keep on playing it until you ring in with the answer. I should find Roller Derby Queen. Maddie, can you find Roller Derby Queen for me? And we might do that as, I'm not going to say it's a punishment song, because a lot of you may actually like it. No, Marianne, who's from Olney in South Australia. That's not the theme. I can see where you're coming from, because that can be translated into the right answer. But there is one question that goes against that particular theory. So it's a good guess, and it's very similar to the one that Donald gave, but unfortunately it's not the right answer. See, now you're all ringing in, which is really good. I'm not going to say it's too late, but it's good. Hello, Bridget.
4: Hello. It's You'll Always Find Me in the Kitchen at Parties.
0: Oh, very good. That's what it is. I didn't have to give the long version. This was the long version. It was big, that song, for the time, wasn't it?
4: It was indeed. I'm afraid I'm going to have to go because I've got to get moving.
0: Oh, Bridget, there's one question left.
4: Oh, no, I've got to go. See ya.
0: Yeah, good, but Bridget. But. Oh. Rats. Hey, Joe.
5: Yes, I knew it was Jonah Louie.
0: Yeah, well, that's good. But, I mean, you're there by default, but it doesn't matter. We got one question left. Are you ready?
5: Maybe.
0: I'm not sure where Bridget went. She's very in a big hurry. This it is. Here it is. Who was arrested for the murder of his wife despite his claims that he caught a man with a prosthetic arm in the act? Who was arrested for the murder of his wife despite his claims that he caught a man with a prosthetic arm in the act?
5: That I don't know. I'll have to say good night, Trev, and I'll try again another night.
0: Thank you. Oh, I thought we were going to get through it all. You know, within the allocated time slot, which we sort of have an allocated time slot, which isn't really an allocated time slot, but it seems to have happened. Dumped like a hot potato. I was. So this is the last question. Let's get it right, because I'm hankering to talk about exploding beetles. So the question is, who was arrested for the murder of his wife despite his claims that he was caught, that he had caught a man with a prosthetic arm in the act? So who was it? Yes, Paul, that's what I'm looking for. Yes, Harry in the Bay, that's what I'm looking for. Yes, little brother trucker, that's what I'm looking for. Yes, Donald, that's what I'm looking for. Now, all we need is someone to ring up with the answer, which is what we're really looking for, by giving us a ring. Yes, Bobsled. Yes, Kate. All of these people on the money, knowing exactly who this is. All we need is someone to ring, which Murray has. Hello, Murray.
6: Good morning, Trevor.
0: Murray, who was arrested for the murder of his wife despite his claims that he caught a man with a prosthetic arm in the act?
6: I think that would have been Dr. Kendall.
0: Dr. who?
6: Kendall.
0: No.
6: It wasn't.
0: It wasn't Dr. Kendall.
6: Oh.
0: But thank you. Am I being hard? Probably yes, because that's not the answer. But it's sort of good, but it's not really good enough, I've got to say. Because if I was to give that, then people would be very, very, very upset. Oh, what was the song? Somebody said the song was You'll Always Find Me in the Kitchen at Parties by Jonah Louie. So 1-300-800-222. Dean?
7: Hello.
0: Who was it?
7: Who was who?
0: Who was arrested for the murder of his wife despite his claims that he caught a man with a prosthetic arm in the act?
7: The Fugitive.
0: No, I want the name. You've got the TV show. I just need his name.
7: Thought it was a movie.
0: Oh, it was a movie and a TV show originally.
7: Yeah, it was Harrison Ford in a movie, wasn't it?
0: Yep. I need the character.
7: Doctor.
0: Yes, he is a doctor.
7: We
0: missed it a little bit more, dude.

0: I keep thinking Dr. Kildare. That's wrong.
1: It is wrong.
0: Kimball.
1: It is. Dr. Richard Kimball, not Kendall, which was what was suggested that little bit earlier. It was Dr. Richard Kimball.
0: No, Kendall's Barbie's husband.
1: That was very good. Dean, well done. I'll put you on hold. Have a chat with Maddie and she'll send you out a prize. It was Dr. Richard Kimball, not Kendall, as was suggested that little bit earlier. So, nobody's worked out the theme as yet. Although it's not bad, I've got to say, no, not that I can see. We'll have a little look and see if we can work it out. How do you like getting faded out by Bridget? Texas. That's okay. Obviously, Bridget had to go in a hurry, and that's okay. But it did make me a little sad and feel just that little bit rejected. If you can work out the theme, 0437-774-774. Will I give you the... I'll give you the key words. First person to text it through. No, won't yet. We'll have a listen to this song, then we'll come back to it. 1-300-800-222, as we talk about insects a little bit later. If you would like to talk about how insects protect themselves from their predators, you can do that. Or, if you prefer, just ask a question about insects if you've got something that's been weighing on your mind as far as insects are concerned. Caitlin loves to answer your questions. 1-300-800-222.

Jonah Louie. And you'll always find me in the kitchen at parties. Nobody's worked out the theme. A lot of people suggesting that it's rooms in a house, which would be good. Quite a few people suggesting that. But there were two exceptions to that rule. So I'll give you the key words. First person to text through the answer on 0437 774 774 will play a song for you. You can choose the song. So the key words are office, dining, lounge, rocking.

And kitchen. They are the key words. Office, dining, lounge, rocking, arm and kitchen. If you know what the theme is, text it through on 0437 774 774. Next up, we take a look at insects, how they protect themselves from predators. Or if you have another question you would like to ask about insects, then ask Caitlin. She'll be happy to help.

0: whole stack of people rang in at about exactly, or sent texts at about exactly the same time. So, Kate, well done. You were the first person through, or at least the first person. Now, lots of people worked it out now. Lee in Perigean Beach said types of chairs. Chairs, says Kathy in Cardup. Chairs, says Cheryl in Thornlands. Chairs, so many people worked out that it was chairs. See, the two different ones outside of the rooms was, of course, an armchair and a rocking chair. There we go. Let's take a look at insects. And if you want to talk about how it is that they protect themselves, if you've got an example, or if there's anything on your mind that you've been going, oh, I've always wanted to know that about ants, or I've always wanted to know that about a dragonfly. If you've got one of those little questions you'd like to ask Caitlin, then give us a ring, 1-300-800-222.
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0: Forster, Associate Lecturer in the School of Life and Environmental Sciences at the University of Sydney. Hello, Caitlin.
2: Hi, how's it going?
0: Hey, Caitlin, have I asked you before what's your favourite insect?
2: You probably have it. I get asked it a lot, so it's sort of hard to remember who's asked it or not.
0: Yeah. What is it?
2: So it depends on the day, but I really like scale insects. They're these little insects that they're a pest, so they're a bit annoying on fruit and stuff, but they live their whole life just sitting still on a bit of fruit or something. And I kind of like them because people don't realize that, you know, if they've got an orange that's covered in insects because they're not moving. So yeah. I quite like scale insects.
0: So you quite like them, what, because they're lazy?
2: No, I think it's interesting that people don't notice that they're there. So they're just this little waxy dome that's sitting on a bit of fruit or on a leaf or something. And I like that about them, unless people know that they're pests and they kind of hate them. But that's okay.
0: That's all right. But you see, it's important that somebody loves them.
2: Yeah, exactly.
0: So it's important that it's you, Caitlin. Caitlin, I just find it fascinating because insects are so little. So they have so many different predators, but I would presume that they need to protect themselves from predators. Otherwise, I guess there's going to be a heck of a lot of them because that's one of the things about them. I wonder if that's one of the ways of protecting themselves and their survival is that they breed so much.
2: Yeah, this is actually definitely one of the reasons that insects are able to, you know, proliferate and everything is because they can proliferate. So having a lot of babies born in one go can be a really handy way to ensure that you'll at least have some survive into adulthood, because the chances of actually surviving into adulthood are pretty low. So you just need lots of little babies to begin with.
0: So let's say that those babies survive and they grow into adulthood, being able to protect themselves would mean that it's significant because they want to stay alive so that they can continue the whole process. So tell us about some of the different ways, especially as far as beetles are concerned, because I mentioned how there are beetles that explode and someone sent me a text saying that all beetles explode when they hit a windscreen of a car. Is that more that they just splat and not explode?
2: Yeah, so that's definitely more of a splat. And, I mean, there's lots of examples of beetles that probably would actually survive that impact. So it is kind of interesting in itself. But the one that's probably most interesting is these bombardier beetles. So essentially they have two compartments in their abdomens that have two different chemicals, and it's hydroquinone and hydrogen peroxide for anyone that knows chemistry, not that I'm particularly helpful with that. But if they see a threat or something, they can actually open up these two chambers and mix those two chemicals together, which will produce this really, really hot gas that actually will essentially cause them to release this gas that's above boiling point and can burn things. Now, other insects will be killed if they're shot with this exploding gas that comes out of the beetle, but they can actually cause significant burns to mammals and people when they use this defense mechanism.
0: So is that does it explode or does it excrete so that it's actually come out with force?
2: Yeah, so it does actually come out with fairly significant force. So it is a bit of an explosion within their abdomen, but then it kind of shoots out of their abdomen as well.
0: It's one of the main defenses as well that they have, quite literally, that they have an exoskeleton.
2: Yeah, so this helps as well. So there's a beetle called an ironclad beetle that's a pretty interesting one, and it's got such a strong exoskeleton that they're

0: really, really hard to squish. They're really hard to bite through. Insects like weevils are the same as well. Just having this really thick coating can really help them stay well protected.
1: Somebody said a beetle's fart is really very toxic then, says Harry. I don't think it's a fart, Harry. Although, Caitlin, are there farting insects?
0: I'm going to be honest, there is a book out there called Does It Fart? And I'm trying to remember if they fall under that category. And I'm not actually sure they do, but I don't remember.
1: Although it could be effective, Harry, so that's not a bad question. Vicky has a question. Hi, Vicky.
2: Yeah, hi. I'm curious about, I have had great difficulty getting rid of citrus bugs. It is an ongoing issue for me year after year after year, and it really affects my bush lemon.
1: What are citrus bugs, Caitlin?
0: So I'm assuming you're talking about citrus stink bugs. And so these are usually a bronze orange bug, and they're this fairly large bug that hangs out on citrus, causes a bit of damage by sucking the liquids out of the fruit and the leaves and things. And they have a pretty interesting defense mechanism where they shoot a sort of stinky liquid that can also cause some level of itching and burning on them as well, on people as well.
1: So there's an awful lot of use of liquids that can either burn or hurt or smell.
0: Yeah, so this is largely because it's pretty easy to store. And also, a lot of them, particularly the bugs, so bugs are anything that has sort of a piercing and sucking mouth part. And the reason that they have that is because they drink lots and lots and lots of liquid. And so, a lot of the insects that have these really good defense mechanisms, they're also feeding on something that will cause them to have to produce some kind of acid or some kind of really bad smelling liquid. And that's why it's usually liquid.
1: If you've got any questions you want to ask Caitlin Forster, 1-300-800-222, or if you want to point out one of the different ways that insects are able to defend themselves, give us a ring. Right now, though, we're off to the next ABC News.
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7: ABC News with David Rowlands. Israeli Prime Minister Benjamin Netanyahu has acknowledged a halt in fighting with Iran, but has warned a response with full force to any future attacks. He also says the Israeli military's campaign in Lebanon against Hezbollah will continue, despite Iran saying an end to hostilities in Lebanon is necessary to broader peace in the region. Iran's president, Masoud Pezeshkian, says his country will defend the rights of the nation and will not retreat from any threat. Netanyahu says the war isn't over, despite the pause in strikes.
8: Iran and Hezbollah are weaker than ever, and we are stronger than ever, but our struggle with them is not over yet. In the past 24 hours, Iran and Hezbollah have tried to impose a new equation on us, and this equation is intolerable and unacceptable, in my opinion.
7: Health officials say Israeli strikes killed six Palestinians, including a child, in the Gaza Strip, as Israel's military continues to expand the area under its control. The reports come as mediators in Egypt say they are pressing on with efforts to salvage a fragile US-brokered ceasefire deal that has ended major clashes but left many key points unresolved. The Israeli military has yet to comment on reports of the attacks or of its forces moving markers to expand the yellow zone under their control. An expert on North Korean affairs says a meeting between Kim Jong-un and Chinese President Xi Jinping is part of efforts to restore a historically strong relationship. At a summit in Pyongyang, President Xi has told his North Korean counterpart that Beijing will not swerve from its commitment to safeguarding common interests or its support for Kim. Jenny Town, a senior fellow and director of 38 North at the Stimson Center, says Pyongyang-Beijing relations have been cooler than usual recently.
9: This is a period where North Korea has really spent a lot of time cultivating the relationship with Russia and really prioritizing that ahead of the relations with China. And China has really taken a back burner in North Korean foreign policy.
7: South Australia's police

0: Minister says he's confident that police will thoroughly investigate the death of a man in the Mid-North on Sunday. Police have said the man was damaging property with a metal pole and threatening officers just after midday. A taser was used and police then tried to arrest the man when he became unresponsive. Police Minister Michael Brown says an inquiry is underway.
1: Not only will it be conducted by Major Crimer leading it, but also have oversight from OPI and ICAC as well. I have confidence that it will be done in a thorough, professional manner.
0: A Sydney paediatrician has been recognised with an Order of Australia for her lifelong work in children's medicine. Professor Elizabeth Elliott has helped improve understanding of fetal alcohol spectrum disorder and has advocated for children in immigration detention, remote Aboriginal communities and developing nations. Her research has also helped shape policy and clinical practice. Professor Elliott says the honour reflects her work with children who are often overlooked.

0: diseases and with fetal alcohol spectrum disorder.
1: Citizen scientists are being asked to help researchers better understand Australia's wild sea dragon populations. The call came on World Oceans Day, which highlights threats including warming seas, microplastics and damage to marine habitats. The Sea Dragon Search Project uses sightings from divers and beachgoers to track the rare animals along Australia's southern coastline. University of Western Australia researcher Nerida Wilson says public sightings can help scientists protect sea dragons.
2: There's lots of things that we still don't know about sea dragons that would be really useful for their conservation management. Because they occur all across the southern temperate coastline of Australia, that's is a really big place to survey, and a few scientists aren't going to quite make it.
1: In sport, a late Cozzy Pickett goal has helped Melbourne seal a narrow 8-point win over Collingwood at the MCG. It was one of three majors on the day for Pickett. His performance earned him the Neil Danaher Trophy in the 12-11-83 to 11-9-75 win. Melbourne's eighth victory of the season was soured by a serious injury to Brodie Mychek, who was taken to hospital. Defender Jake Lever says his thoughts have been with the 33-year-old.
3: He was in the ambulance and he put his arms up and sort of said, "Get going, boys." That's always good with a neck injury.
4: You're on 612 ABC Brisbane, and the forecast for Tuesday, a top of 23 degrees with a partly cloudy day and high chance of showers, most likely in the morning. It will sound like a broken record over the next few days, though, because that pattern expected on Wednesday and Thursday and Friday, at least showers each day, tops around 23 or 24. 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
7: Where the time is 6 minutes past three, 6 minutes past one in WA, 24 minutes to three in South Australia and the Northern Territory. We're talking about insects with Dr. Caitlin Forster, Associate Lecturer in the School of Life and Environmental Sciences. You can ask anything about insects, but we're also taking a look at how they defend themselves from predators. So 1-300-800-222 or text us on 0437-774-774. Let's take a look at ants and bees and stuff that can sting instead of just excreting stuff, Caitlin. So if they can sting or bite, I guess, in some circumstances, or venomate, I guess, in other ways, is that a protection? Because I guess it could be used as a protection, but it can also be used to eat and kill things for their own food.
8: Yeah, so it is definitely a mix of the two. So a lot of the times bees and ants will be feeding on things like nectar, so there's obviously no need to be stinging a plant or something if you're feeding. But there's also a huge benefit to being able to send off a single ant or a single bee to sting a predator that's in the way of the hive or the nest. So it's a really, really common defense mechanism in these, particularly the social insects.
7: So are there allocated, like, soldiers that will go and do that to either to protect the rest of the colony, and they have allocated, well, I was going to say people, but soldiers that do that?
8: So yes and no. It does depend a little bit on the species, but a lot of the times there are individuals that are better suited to attacking. So within groups like the Phidolae ants, for example, they actually have individuals that have really big heads that are able to grasp onto predators or potential prey better than some of the workers that are meant for foraging that are just, you know, collecting nectar and things. But in some cases, all of the individuals look the same and they communicate using pheromones. So with honeybees, something that's really interesting is that the smell of bananas actually sets off honeybees to sting. So we always, like, if we're working with bees, we always say don't eat bananas around the hives because you probably will get stung. So those communication strategies are really important too.
7: Do we know why? What's their thing about bananas?
8: It's just a chemical that

0: is that comes up a little bit in defense mechanisms in a range of different insects. So I think bugs, a lot of the bugs that I was talking about that have the long piercing and sucking mouth parts, they also are somewhat attracted to the smell of banana in terms of a defense mechanism as well, but it's really strong in bees. But I don't know why specifically that smell. Okay. It actually smells like the lolly banana.
1: And they're way better than the other bananas.
0: Yes.
1: just on the ants thing, this has got nothing to do with defense mechanism, or it may do, because I think this is quite a funny question. From how high would an ant have to be dropped before it would die?
0: I can't remember the result of this, but it's actually quite high. So they're fairly robust just because of how small they are, and then surface area stuff that I don't fully understand. But they can be dropped from quite significant heights and absolutely nothing will happen.
1: Mm.
0: So it's not really great from if you're trying to stop insects by dropping them, it doesn't actually work that well at all.
1: Especially because they're so little. You'd have to pick them up individually and drop them.
0: Yeah.
1: Hello, Pandora.
2: Hello, how are you?
1: What was your question?
2: I've got three now.
1: We'll get one and then we'll see how we go.
2: Okay. Firstly, when it comes to the bees and the bees singing, I had bees and then I got stung and broke out in hives. And I believe that you can only have so much bee venom in your system until you get allergic to it.
1: Is that right, Caitlin?
0: So getting allergic to bees is quite variable. So there are a lot of beekeepers that eventually become anaphylactic to bee stings. And there's like some evidence that if you get stung by a bee a couple of times and then have a huge delay between bee stings, it can increase your chances of anaphylaxis. But there's also people that essentially just get desensitized to it. So there's a little bit of luck associated with this as well. So we don't fully know why some people become anaphylactic and some don't at all, particularly when they're working with them every day.
2: Well, I had my hives and I call them, excuse me for if this upsets anyone, the suicidal bees. They used to just come in after the light and you'd actually end up treading on the dead bees, and you get stung in your face, and then I'd be dealing with the hive and I'd never get stung by them, but then I did get, they got caught in my hair, and then I broke out in hives, and I went, oh.
1: We'll sort that out, but now we'll get one more question.
2: All right, what purpose are ticks?
1: So they're very irritating and they're not particularly good when they're on your body, Caitlin, but what purpose do they serve apart from their own self-serving purposes?
0: Yeah, so there is a bit of that. So, but it is kind of interesting because this comes up a lot with all of the sort of parasitic kind of things like mosquitoes that cause us problems and then just seem to be just a general nuisance or incredibly harmful. And in the case of things like ticks, they can be really harmful, especially if they cause things like meat allergies. But they can be really important for controlling populations of animals, and as silly as it sounds, but animals that are, you know, individuals that are less healthy are probably going to be more damaged by these parasitic animals, and that can be really important from a population control perspective. But they're also quite a nutritious food source. So if you've got some little, you know, tiny pocket of blood that something else can eat, that's a pretty good protein source too. So they can be really good food sources as well as population control.
1: How do they protect themselves?
0: So they can protect themselves in a couple of ways. So they do have a pretty thick cuticle that can prevent them from being eaten by things. They're also pretty well camouflaged on other animals they're feeding on as well until they get really big and engorged and fall off. But that's usually a good sign that they're about to lay eggs anyway. So most invertebrates in general don't last that long as adults. They spend a long time building up to be adults and then spend a very short time trying to find a mate and dying then anyway. So it's pretty common that their defense mechanisms get pretty poor towards the end of their life as well.
1: Now, one of the other ways that they manage to avoid being eaten is to camouflage themselves, which is one of the wonderful, amazing things, especially about stick insects.
0: Yeah, I love camouflage, and there's all kinds of different things that, and in different ways that insects will actually try and hide. And stick insects are great because they do what they say on the box. They look like a stick. They can even sort of wave around in the wind, which allows them to look like they're a stick blowing in the wind. But they're these absolutely brilliant camouflage in insects, because a lot of us forget that at the start of their lives, they actually sort of look a lot like ants. And some of them even smell like ants and can hang around in the colonies for a while to be protected by them, because the ants all just think they're little little individuals within the colony as well. So it's a really interesting life cycle where they just look like something throughout their lives.
1: Do you know, I remember when I was studying biology at school, there was something spoken about, especially with moths that hide, like they can change their colour against trees so that they won't get eaten. But because of environmental things, it meant that the trees then changed colour, and it took a few generations for the insects to actually then adapt to the new colours and that sort of stuff.
0: Yeah, so I think what you're talking about is the peppered moths, which are these moths that over time became darker because of all of the pollution in the air and
1: yes.
0: darkening of trees. But this is actually really common with a range of different environmental factors. So after bushfires, there's some evidence that insects actually get a little bit darker because the bark on trees has been burnt, and it's easier for them to hide on these really dark trees if they're a dark color. So it happens a lot beyond just pollution and things like that.
1: I do like this question too. Donald and Miles, hang on a sec. Why do female insects kill male insects after mating?
0: Unfortunately for all of the males out there, male insects don't actually serve much of a purpose most of the time except for mating, except that they can offer a little bit of extra protein. So a lot of the reasons why particularly things like spiders and praying mantises eat their mates is because it's a really easy way to get some extra food for the eggs that individual is about to lay.
1: They've served their purpose. Eat them.
0: Yeah, exactly.
1: Typical men, they're not really very good for much, so they might as well be that. Donald's with us. Hello, Donald.
3: Hello, Trev. Hello, Caitlin. Trev, you could have an insect segment each week and you'd never run out of material.
1: No.
3: There's so many out there. And Caitlin, so I'd like to give you two, one at the lowest end of the scale and one at the highest end of the scale. So the lowest one is the old Slater bugs, the butchie boys. They just roll up into an armor-plated ball, and that's it. You can't do anything with them. That's it. You know the ones I'm talking about,
1: Caitlin. Can't you just eat it whole?
0: I mean, you could in theory, but they do have a pretty well protected shell there that probably doesn't make them taste that good. And also, a lot of Slaters, as well as rolling up, they do actually secrete chemicals that taste bad too.
1: I wonder if you ate them, whether or not the covering of them would be so hard that you wouldn't be able to digest it properly and wouldn't get anything good out of it anyway, Caitlin.
0: Well, a lot of insects, something that's really interesting about working out diets of lizards is you can go through their poo and actually see the shells of insects that they've eaten, and you can work out their diets that way. So it is a really common technique from a science perspective, because they don't digest things very well.
1: Someone said, "We're so dumb, us males," Sean says. What was the other thing, Donald?
3: The top of the scale is the Jack Jumper ant. It's mostly down in Tasmania, and vicious little bugger, and doesn't follow the true ant nest thing where you see all the trails and they're all hanging around there. They're just individually hiding around in the leaves, and one grabs you with the pincers, he's going to hang on, but they can sting with their tail something vicious. They are bad.
1: A double-ended attacker, Caitlin.
0: Yeah, so the bull ants and the jack jumpers, so they do have these massive pincers and then a really, really good sting. Now, you're right in saying that they don't lay trails, but this does mean that they've sort of evolved ways to defend themselves slightly differently. So jack jumpers and bull ants have some of the best vision of any insects, really. And so you can actually see them chase people a little bit because they can actually see well enough to do this. They're an incredible insect. But, yeah, I've never been stung by one, but I've heard they really hurt.
1: I've been bitten lots of times by bull ants when I was a kid. And
0: yeah, so I'm guessing it was pretty bad.
1: Oh, they kill. They really hurt. So they not only defend, but they attack. So they'll actually chase you.
0: Yeah. It's actually kind of cool to watch. If you're in the bush, so you can find their nests relatively easy because they're usually associated with a tree. But the workers will hang around outside and sort of stare at you and stare you down if you're too close to their nest. So there's been some sort of interesting research where people will put like a sign in front of the nest and see how far away the sign needs to be for them to stop attacking. And it's because of their really good visual systems that they're able to attack from relatively far away as well.
1: Wow, isn't that interesting? Could you please ask Kate if it's true that if you have lots of ants around your home, that they keep cockroaches away?
0: Yeah, so it does sort of depend on the kind of ant you're talking about. So they can get really defensive, and then this can prevent other insects from entering the house. But also, if you've got cockroaches already within the house, they're probably breeding in all kinds of nooks and crannies within the house as well. So I'm not making any promises on the ant front there. Both of them can be pretty annoying to have in the house, though.
1: Why do they come into the house when it's raining? Or why? Because you know how there are certain periods of time that all of a sudden you get these huge amounts of those tiny little ants coming into your house, and then they go away.
0: Yeah, so rain is a really annoying part of, you know, having insects end up in your house. And you are right, it's pretty simple. Rain's annoying for insects, so they go to somewhere that's relatively dry and safe. And there's usually a lot of food in people's houses, even if it's just little crumbs laying around, things like that. So they can still get food and they can hide away from the wet. So they're just trying to find somewhere to, you know, stay a little bit warm. And if you've got an air conditioner running, it's dry and warm as well.
1: So, but eventually, will they go away eventually? So when the rain goes away, will they go, oh, it's nice and sunny outside, I don't need to bother anymore?
0: Yeah, generally speaking, unless you've got like a lot of food laying around for them to feed on, they'll probably find better resources outside and will go back outside. But if you are having problems with ants in your house, it's a pretty good option is to wipe down a lot of the surfaces with vinegar, because that'll disrupt their trail and they won't actually be able to smell where other ants have been. Oh. And then they'll probably try and find more food sources somewhere else.
1: So vinegar is better than just because there are so many different things you can buy to try and get rid of ants. So probably vinegar is one of the better things.
0: Yeah, vinegar is a really simple way if you've just got a small amount of ants hanging around that can at least disrupt them from coming and feeding. I don't love suggesting pesticides, but one thing that's kind of handy for when it comes to ants is they will take baits, so you can kind of target them. But if the ant baits are really slow, so they essentially have to take the baits, take it back to the nest, and then poison the actual colony. Mm. Whereas if you're just putting vinegar out, there's a pretty good chance they'll disappear and you won't have to kill anything or use any pesticide.
1: Very good, because we don't really want to use those.
0: No.
1: Hello, Miles.
4: G'day, how are you?
1: Good. What did you want to ask?
4: Well, the question I have is, if you have big black ants around your house, does that mean you don't have white ants in your house? Because I'm sick of using chemicals around my farm and my house. So is that true or not?
0: Yeah, so I've heard this mentioned a couple of times where if you've got black ants, you don't have white ants. So white ants are termites, and they're not actually particularly related to ants at all. And there is some level of ants may attack termites, but they're sort of taking up different parts of the house anyway. So there's a pretty good chance that you have the opportunity for termites to live in your house if you've got you live in a relatively moist area, and you know there's termites around anyway. So I wouldn't really trust ants as a way to avoid termites. Often houses, the timber that you use is already treated with stuff to reduce termites as well. So that's something to consider as well, which comes up in the building side of the house.
1: Thank you, Miles. Now, I do want to talk to you because some animals will pretend to die, or they'll pretend that they're dead as a way of putting off possible predators. I know that some birds do that and other animals do. Do any insects do that?
0: Yeah, so it's really common in the weevils. And once you can identify what a weevil is, they can be kind of fun to see this happen. So the way that you tell you've got a weevil is they've got a really, really hard exoskeleton. So they're a beetle. And you can they sort of look like a rock a lot of the time because of how hard they are. And they usually have a long, pointy nose. And they do this thing called death feigning, which is essentially where they pretend to die so that you leave them alone. So if you poke a weevil, sometimes they'll just fall out of a tree, curl up, and then wait for you to leave, and then they'll just walk away. But it's a very common trait in this particular group of beetles.
1: But they're so little. How can you notice that they're pretending that they're dead? Do they, like, put their little legs up on their backs and wiggle?
0: They fully just curl up. So most insects, when they die, spiders as well, they'll curl up and then just the weevils will just curl up and stay completely still. Some weevils can be quite big. So

0: a lot of they'll hang around in a lot of different plants, and you can notice them that way. There's a lot of really tiny weevils too, but the ones that you're going to sort of see death feigning are the bigger ones.
1: And Peter's with us. Hi, Peter.
2: Yes, good morning. Trevor mentioned tiny ants, but with dog bones, if there's red meat on it, you get the average ant there having a go at it if the dog's somewhere else. But at, when the dog finishes with it, there's usually doesn't appear to be any food or anything of value left on that bone. But a couple of days later, you'll find these minute ants all over it, and I wonder what an ant that size can do with a bone.
1: I mean, is this that? Number one, I'm interested. Do they have like a feeding order sometimes within insects? You know, like with animals, the larger animals will come in, and then the scavengers will come in. Does it work the same with insects, Caitlin?
0: It does work a little bit like that. So, if you've heard of an ant called a meat ant, they're a really quite large ant that has really, really big colonies. But they're also incredibly aggressive. So they have this really interesting ability to, you know, break down a lot of the meat and leave just bones, and that's why they're called meat ants. But they're actually super aggressive to other ant species. So if you've got them around, you usually won't get a lot of the smaller ants around feeding on the stuff that they're eating. And so you'll tend to find that the smaller ants will feed on something else somewhere over there just to avoid these big aggressive meat ants. So there is a bit of a pecking order going on.
1: We had a big nest of meat ants at our house when I was a kid, and that really would just stay well away from them. But you could use them to actually strip skeletons and so forth. So you'd put them, but not that we did this very much because I remember someone telling me about it. But you would put them near. You'd put a skeleton or just the an animal's body and put them near the meat ant things, and they'd strip them bare down to the skeleton.
0: Yeah, no, and it is a technique that I mean, when I was in undergrad, the university that I went to had had meat ants on campus, and they would use them so that they could put, you know, a cow or something on them, and they'd take the bones back and use them for anatomy prac. So
1: Yeah.
0: it is a really common technique because they do it really quickly and really efficiently.
1: Are there some insects that will prey upon each other? And so do some insects have to protect themselves from other insects?
0: Yeah, there's insects. Most insects that eat other like animals are eating other insects. So there's, you know, lots of really cool examples. But the thing that I find re one of the things that I find really interesting is that honeybees actually, when they sting humans, their stinger has a barb in it that gets stuck in the human, and then they'll rip their entire intestines out, and then the bee will die if they've stung once. This doesn't work with other insects. So if an insect stings another insect, they'll often be able to remove their sting without removing their entire intestines, and can actually sting multiple times. So for some reason, this is an adaptation so that they can ensure that they don't die in the process of stinging other insects.
1: We'd learned through talking to various people about snakes, Caitlin, that sometimes they can choose to venomate or not. So snakes, if they're just wanting to frighten you, they'll do a dry bite because they need to preserve their venom. Does it work the same way with some insects as well?
0: Yeah, so not technically insects, but the dry bite thing works for a lot of spiders as well. Venom's incredibly costly when it comes to energy and stuff, so they don't really like using it unless they absolutely have to. But when it comes to a lot of these social insects, so like bees that die after stinging once, the cost is kind of different because you're talking about an individual within a colony rather than the cost of an individual on their own to use venom. So there's a lot of examples of particularly ants and bees where they will actually just sacrifice themselves for the sake of the colony. But when it comes to things like individual spiders, dry bites do exist.
1: And one final question from Jean Bentley in WA, who says, why do small black ants kiss each other when passing each other, coming and going? Are they kissing, Caitlin?
0: That is such a pleasant way of putting it. So, the little black ants are actually communicating with each other to let them know if there's food nearby. So, what they essentially do is walk up to another ant and sort of spit out a little bit of food so that that ant can smell that there's food nearby and also know what it smells like. And it helps them to try and kind of find it on their way looking for food as well. So, they are actually sort of kissing, and there's a lot of spit being swapped around in the process.
1: It's not really like kissing, Caitlin, like spitting.

0: Yeah, they're really just spitting on each other. They're really just spitting on each other.
1: But they're spitting on each other in a kind way.
0: Yeah, exactly. It's very useful for them.
1: So it's good spitting.
0: That's all it is, really.
1: Great talking to you, Caitlin. Thank you, as always.
0: Yeah, thanks for having me.
1: Dr. Caitlin Forster, Associate Lecturer in the School of Life and Environmental Sciences at the University of Sydney. It's always good having a chat with Caitlin. She comes up with all sorts of interesting bits of information, as does Judy Horton, who's coming up next. So if there's something in your garden that you would like to talk about that isn't doing so well, perhaps it could be that it's doing beautifully and you'd like to share that. Or if you want to move something, she'll be able to help you about when to move it. If you're not getting any fruit on something and you want to be able to find out how to promote that, she'd be able to help you with that. So if you want to have a chat with Judy Horton, 1-300-800-222, or text us on 0437-774-774. The theme was worked out beautifully by Kate in Sydney a little while ago. She's chosen the song Rose of Cimarron by Poco. Kate, I'd love to play that for you, but it goes for 7 minutes, which is a little bit too long. I have, however, got another Poco song for you that they had a pretty big hit with around the mid to late 70s, I think.

0: That's Poco and Crazy Love. So, Kate, I hope you like that song just as much. Although Rose of Cimarron is a great song, but just a bit long. If you want to join us to find out what's happening in the garden, if you've got any questions about your garden, if you would like to point out some of the wonderful things that are happening in your garden, do you just like to sit in your garden and just look at it? Because for some of us, when we just sit in the garden and just look at it, you just notice all the things that aren't doing particularly well. But if you have one of those gardens that is a joy and you just love sitting down having a look at it, tell us what's so good about sitting in your garden. 1-300-800-222 or any question at all, Judy Horton would love to help you.
1: Some chase the story.
2: We'll be interviewing some of Australia's most famous faces.
1: And some are the story.
3: Hello, beautiful people.
1: The piano, the assembly, and race around the world.
4: This is fabulous.
2: I loved it.
1: Great storytelling on ABC iView.
0: Judy Horton is a horticulturist. We are lucky enough to have her on the program to have a chat about plants. Hello, Judy.
4: Oh, and also, I mean, insects. Isn't it fascinating following on after Caitlin
0: and
4: grass? No. Actually, you know, the thing that I was thinking of right at the end there was when you were talking about meat ants. Reminded me so much of my dad when he'd kill a snake. You know, it was the done thing in the day. You know, you kill a snake because you're on a farm and the doctors were a long way away, etc. So they were really frightened. So he'd kill a snake and then he'd throw it on the ant's nest. And absolutely, you know, in seemingly no time at all, there'd be nothing left but the skeleton of the snake. And when you were talking about that, I thought, yeah, that's right. I've forgotten all about that.
0: But those meat ant nests were huge. I just remember we had one and you couldn't get rid of it. Dad used to, and I know that this is wrong, so don't everyone say that it's bad, because it probably is. But he used to tip petrol down it and then try and burn it out, which would last for about a month, and then it had still come back, and there were a huge amount of ants.
4: Oh, yeah, I know. They must have had their underground tunnels must have just gone forever, I think, and that was probably – well, that was their defence mechanism, wasn't it? That's
0: one
4: of the things you were talking about, was just getting so far down that you can't find them.
0: It overcame massive attack that Dad tried to get at it with. Do you just like sitting in your garden, Judy?
4: I do like sitting in my garden. I don't very often. Now, I've just been talking about my dad takes me back to my dear departed mum, who used to say to me, for goodness sake, you've got all these seats in your garden and I never see you sitting on any of them. So, I mean, I think the seats are mostly decorative because, but it is really nice to have the chance to sit down and just look at it. It's not just good for you, good for your soul. It's actually good for the garden because it does mean that you get to see things that, you know, you think, well, maybe it would look better if I did this, or something that would be good would be to put something there, maybe another seat. Look, there's an alcove over there. Another seat over there that I'll never sit on.
0: I've never sat over there. I won't just move the seat. I'll put another seat in.
4: Won't it look pretty when you come back? Then it gives you an excuse to buy another piece of furniture.
0: True.
4: But I know, but it is. It is a very, very soul-soothing thing to sit in your garden, and particularly if you've got a bushy garden and lots of birds, because then you've got that total entertainment with the birds, and you can look at the insects coming around, etc. So apart from admiring the plants, there's a lot going on in the garden. You really do need to take the time to look at it.
0: We'll come back and talk about camellias and other beautiful flowers that we can see at the moment within the garden. But Sam's with us. Hello, Sam.
5: Yeah, good morning, Trevor and Judy. Thanks for taking my call.
0: That's
5: right. I moved from Fitzroy from a double-storey terrace house out to the suburbs in Thomastown, big backyard. But I bought a lot, like, you know, the slate from the in front of the Victorian fireplaces and around all the different ornaments I used to have, you know. Just ornamental olive trees and kind of bonsai them, you know, like, you know, just grow them in 12-inch pots. Yeah, and they're healthy because where we live here, we've got a tree, the whole tree lined, the street's tree lined with olive trees, right?
4: Wow.
5: And I was telling Pav a while ago that I sit on the balcony, have a cup of coffee, right, and then there's a sort of an order in which the birds feed off when the olives are in harvest, you know, in bloom. The white cockatoos come first, Then the Crows, you know, sounds like a footy game, doesn't it? And then the Magpies, right? And then the Galahs and Rosellas, and the Pigeons last, right? And the, yeah, because and the Cockatoos do a lot of damage because they break the twigs of olives and they're just strewn, and they come in packs of 100. They're unbelievable, you know.
0: Is that, so that's one of the lovely things about sitting in the garden, Sam, is that you just notice stuff.
5: Of course, yeah, yeah. Just the order of the smaller birds coming, picking up twigs to make their nest in the trees, you know, because I've got 9 big poplars in the front.

0: right? 20-30 foot, which need to be cut back. But you know, there's nests in there, and just the nature of them flying around, you know, and it's good solitude in the backyard. But what happened was, I got sick with a major bowel surgery, and what happened was the fence fell down, and my next door neighbour, they had deadly nightshade belladonna, and encroached right into the trees and right. And the vines are as thick as a broomstick, you know. I had to get along the perimeter with a mattock, right?
1: Oh,
0: and a few people prescribed, you know, putting poison down, you know. And I says, no, I just don't want to, you know, upset the whole environment of the backyard, yeah.
2: You don't need that. Sam, thank you. There's a couple of things out of that, Judy, is that that time that you spend just sitting in the garden, just enjoying life and smelling the roses, I guess one could say. But you also tend to notice stuff that goes on.
1: Yes, of course. You know, it's so interesting, Sam, talking about the pecking order, I suppose you'd call it, wouldn't you, with the birds coming in to get to the olive trees. It's a little bit like what Caitlin was talking about with the insects and, you know, the bigger ants and that caller that spoke about the little tiny ants that come at the end, and they're sort of like the last of the cleanup brigade. You know, they must be able to get into those tiny little cracks in the bones or something. So just like that, but that's interesting. And they do say that with cockatoos, that there's a leader that that tells the others where the food is, and that's how they all come in. So I guess, you know, you've got that. Probably all the other birds have got leaders as well. But isn't it wonderful that Sam's getting so much pleasure out of his garden after moving out from an apartment? So, good on you, Sam. So I hope you can keep all that horrible weed away and go on enjoying your beautiful garden.
2: Anne's with us from Launceston. Hello, Anne.
3: Hello. Thank you for taking my call. I'm interested in a friend of mine, because we live in a very small place, we could only have pots. Well, my friend was given some plants to put in a pot, and one is a Daphne. Now, it's gone very yellow and just sitting there yellow as can be. What would be the problem with this plant?
1: Oh, and Daphnes are very fickle creatures. So, and I hate to tell you to tell your friend that once they go yellow, there's usually no coming back. So, it's often a water-related problem. So, it can be too little or too much. So, if it's is it fairly new? She had it for very long.
3: Oh, she's had it probably 7-8 months now. And it's just from lovely green to yellow, and it's just sitting there yellow.
1: Yeah, okay. Well, you know, look, there is a chance it may survive, but I think it's unlikely. But look, just suggest to her that she lets it get really dry before she waters it again. Now, Daphnes most often die from being too wet. They really like to dry out well between waterings, and if they get too much water, too much kindness, or there's too much rain and the water just can't get away, you know, or there's poor drainage from the pot, they're all the things that she needs to think about, then that can be the problem. So ideally, if you're going to grow Daphnes in pots, you know, I'd say get a fairly shallow pot. Make sure that you have it on pot feet or something underneath to hold it up off the ground so that there's really good drainage, and make sure the water can get away fairly easily. Let it dry out well between waterings. And I think best to grow Daphnes in an easterly facing position is probably the best for them, you know, where they get morning sun and then protection from the hot afternoon sun. And that is, I mean, not quite so critical in Launceston, of course, but because, you know, you don't get such hot summers. But nonetheless, you know, for people that are thinking about growing Daphnes, it's a pretty good rule to have them facing east. And just, but Anne, I think that probably that Daphne's on its way out, but I hope it'll come back.
2: And maybe you need to break it to her gently.
3: Do you think it's worth her taking it out, repotting it in some soil that's not so wet and see how it goes?
1: Look, she can give it a go. You know, I think at this stage she's got nothing to lose, so she might as well try. And also just check what's happening with that pot. If she's going to use the same pot again, then check and make sure if it needs to have a number of drainage holes. If it doesn't have a number of drainage holes, if it only has one, then I would put a little bit of fly screen wire or something.

0: over the drainage hole so that it doesn't get blocked up by the soil. And then I would put a layer of pebbles and then put the potting mix on top of that before she repots her Daphne. And a good rule to follow when you're growing another Daphne anyway.
1: Good luck,
0: Give
1: Anne.
0: her our best wishes. Thanks, Anne.
1: Yes, and
0: Isn't she kind? Ringing on behalf of her friend.
1: break it to her gently.
0: Oh, dear. Yes.
1: Text here that says, Trevor, could you please ask Judy when's the best time to plant a Angophora costata? Is that a thing?
0: Oh, an Angophora costata. Yeah, right. I'm with you. Yes. Okay. Sorry. Yeah. That's actually a beautiful tree. That's called a Sydney red gum.
1: Oh.
0: A great big gum tree. So very closely related to eucalypts, and it's called red gum because they when they're growing in their growing season, the old bark peels off, and this beautiful, beautiful sort of it can be salmon pink, ranging through to quite red bark. Is underneath, and they just are spectacular trees. So, look, I think you could probably plant that pretty much any time of year. Best times would be autumn or spring, but even in the winter, I think if you're in a fairly frost-free area particularly, then you could plant it in the winter time. Probably the time not to plant would be the middle of summer, just because it's harder to get things established and look after them.
1: Jane's with us from Manning in WA. Hello, Jane.
2: Hello, how are you all?
1: Now, have you got something that you're celebrating, or is something not doing as it should be?
2: No, what a lemon tree that's misbehaving. I think it may be because I overwatered it, but I'm dropping a lot of leaves. I put some trace elements on it and some sea soil, but it has got some new growth on it, so there is some hope for it. But it's still dropping leaves. What do I
0: Right,
2: need to
0: yeah.
2: do?
0: Oh, well, I'd say if you go out and say a few prayers, I think what you've done with the sea soil, et cetera, is really good. Make sure that you don't overwater it, especially now that we're in the colder months, because the water will hang around and lemons do really hate being too wet around. I don't normally have problems so much in WA because, most of the drainage is really good. So just be aware of that. You can, if you really wanted to, you can get a fungicide that's called phosphorus acid, and you could go to the nursery or hardware store and ask for that, and then you could try watering that through the root system, because if it's got a bit of root rot down there, that would certainly help with that. But that's going to cost you probably nearly as much as a new lemon tree if you have to replace it. I think they can also just get a bit miserable in the winter time and tend to drop leaves, but keep it on the dry seed side, keep up the sea soil, and they're pretty hard to kill nonetheless, so I think it will make it through, Jane. But cut down on the watering.
2: Thank you very much. Thank you.
0: You're the best for it.
1: Thank you. So don't love
0: Actually,
1: it so
0: Trevor,
1: much.
0: have I got a minute to say something about citrus
1: Of
0: trees?
1: course you can.
0: Yeah, okay, good-o, because Caitlin, somebody rang in to Caitlin about bronze orange bugs and the other stink bugs that get on citrus.
1: Yeah.
0: And one good way of controlling them in the wintertime, and you can only do this in the winter, is some you can spray all over the trunks of your trees with lime sulfur. Now, lime sulfur is this stinky stuff that they use to clean up roses after pruning in the winter time. But it's a natural sort of product. It's very low toxic, and it does a really good cleanup job. And the reason it's good to do that in the wintertime with your citrus is because you can spray it up and down the trunks. And often the bronze orange bugs and the other citrus bugs, stink bugs, are the eggs. And even the nymphs are lurking in cracks on the bark. And by doing that spray over those over the trunks, then you can sort of break the cycle, at least for the new year. And when the new growth comes in spring and the bugs start building up, then hopefully you'll be have a clean start. It'll be not until they fly in again that you'll have problems.
1: It sounds like a simple question, but I don't know if it's a simple question at all, because gardening isn't very simple, Judy. Hi, Trevor and Judy. Don't ask me, Rosa, because I don't know. So we'll change that to hi, Judy. How can you tell if your compost is too wet or too dry?
0: I suppose you look in it, and if it's wet, I mean, it's pretty easy to tell if it's too wet. And that's the most common thing that happens with it. It can be too wet, and then, you know, it doesn't get any oxygen into it. So it means that you've got to

0: more dry material in it. So shredded paper actually is really good. So if you've got somebody that works in an office and can bring home the contents of the paper shredder, then you can mix that into a very wet compost. Now, if it's too dry, then you can tell because it's not breaking down and you don't see any progress in the decomposition process, and the contents that you put in there are not actually composting. So if it's too dry, then yeah, well, you just need to add a bit of water, or if your milk goes a bit off or something like that, you can pour that in there. I mean, any bits of left in the bottom of drink bottles, etc., are usually quite good for putting into the compost as well. And but compost does need oxygen, so stirring it up is really important, and that helps the breakdown process too. And that way, you can also see whether it's too wet or too dry.
1: Hey, Judy, with overwatering, because that seems to be a problem with a lot of things with overwatering, how do you tell if it, like, because you know how sometimes the plants could be in really big pots and you can't necessarily get to the bottom of it to find out if it's been overwatered or not, or if it's a plant that's actually planted in the ground, you don't really know if there's too much water down there. So how can you tell?
0: Yeah, well, when you water a pot, you should always know and check that the water can get away. You know, one of the biggest problems people have growing plants in pots is that they have saucers underneath, and the water goes through and it sits in the saucer, and then of course it backs up again and then comes back up through the potting mix. Gradually the water level rises in the potting mix, and then the roots start dying because the water's come up. So yes, yeah, so it's a physical thing for a start. Just make sure the water can get away. And a really good tip for winter is to, if you've got saucers under your pots, is to actually turn them upside down and sit the pot on the upside down saucer, because that means that that it's not going to be sitting underneath. And another good way of just telling whether things are too wet is something. It's just to use your finger, your index finger. You know, you stick it in, and if it's if the particles stick to your finger when you pull it back out again, that usually means that there's enough moisture in there and you don't need to water again. And of course, in wintertime too, you cut back on your watering. You know, you don't sort of have a routine of, oh, I water every 3 days at 3 o'clock in the afternoon, because you know that's what I always do. Because you do have to adjust it to the time of the year and the temperatures and what's going on. And I mean, another trap, of course, is people that have automatic watering systems that come on, and they need to be adjusted as to what the plant needs and the time of year and how much it's using as well. But there's nothing to beat that sticking that finger in and feeling what's going on down there. So put it in, you know, your index finger nearly right the way in, and that'll give you a good indication of whether it's wet down there or dry down there.
1: If it's a really big pot, like, because some of them are really big that you put things in, because if it's

0: plant there a while ago, and I planted it in the, I've got an above ground garden, and it spread all over the garden, like wildfire. And I just wondered how they actually, do they actually grow in under the ground, or do they, what's the go with them?
1: Yeah, they do grow under the ground, Joe. But one of the traps with growing sweet potatoes is that if you let your sweet potato plant just grow all over the ground and take root in a whole lot of places, then what you'll end up with is a whole lot of little tiny sweet potatoes, because they'll form where the roots are touching down to the ground again. And if you've got lots of roots touching the ground, then you're going to have lots of little sweet potatoes. So what you need to do is try and just have just a few. If it's going to spread over the ground, then just let it root, take root in a few places, and the others lift up, put some mulch there. Something like some sugarcane mulch would be good, because that kind of keeps them up, or even a bit of newspaper, to keep them up off the ground. But, make sure that you don't have too many point places. What you want is a few nice big sweet potatoes, not 100 little tiny ones, because you've got 100 points where the sweet potatoes have hit the ground. In most places, of course, sweet potatoes would be dying back now, because they're a tropical plant and they really like the warmer weather. But of course, it all depends on your climate too, Joe, and where you are. And if you're in the tropics, say, then they're probably growing like mad at the moment.
0: No, well, I'm in near Ballarat, Victoria.
1: So. Oh, okay, yes.
2: Not so very tropical there, Joe.
1: Not very tropical there, no. They're dying back soon, Joe.
0: Certainly not at the moment.
1: Yeah, have a bit of a feel, and, lift up bits of your sweet potato and bits that are going into the soil. Have a feel underneath and see if any potatoes have developed there. But as I said, one of the tricks is to not have too many of them, and maybe that will be a problem this year. But next summer, while it's in its really good growth period, then you've got to sort of stop them from taking root in too many places, using a physical barrier or pulling them up or whatever you have to do. Good luck.
2: Thank you, Joe. You know how you just said that if you're trying to work out whether or not there's too much moisture in the pot plants, that you should check what's coming out of the bottom? Someone said that sounds like just a general health warning in general, to see what's coming out the bottom.
1: Again, we're carrying on to what we're talking about with the insects, aren't we? So actually, when Kate, a really good question came to me, and I know it's too late to talk about it now, but it popped into my head when Kate was talking, was about, she was talking about lizards and how they can dissect what insects lizards have been eating by what's in their poo. What I want to know is why do lizard poos always have that little white tip on them? But the calcium must all join together or something, is it really? But you always know you've had a lizard in, because, you see these little white tips on things.
2: Well, there we go. Next time, Kate.
1: Yeah, or maybe I should do some research myself and come back next time. I've solved the problem, but it's never thought to me to really ask why.
2: I like this from John, who says, "Hi, it's John from Wollongong here. I just wanted to share an incident I had in the garden on Saturday with a euphorbia fire stick plant. I got the sap in my eyes, and I spent 4 hours at the hospital getting my eyes flushed out with saline, which was very painful. So be careful while pruning this plant. Should we just be careful when we're pruning in general, Judy, for that sort of thing?
1: Yeah, but especially those things in the Euphorbiaceae family, and there's a lot of them, because they've all got that white milky sap, and it can be. And actually, back to our stink bugs too on the citrus, that's another thing you've got to be careful about with them, is especially when they're really big in the summertime, you go near them, if they get scared, they will jet out that citric acid that can get in your eyes. So, yeah, you shouldn't. But no, he's right. Do be careful with plants that have got milky sap, because they can be damaging to your eyes. And, gosh, we hope that your eyes are feeling better.
2: Yeah. You would think, though, even though you might go, "Oh, I don't need to wear safety glasses," that it's probably not a bad idea if you're doing things like pruning in the garden.
1: I know, and bending, I always think too, the thing that you've got to be careful of in the garden is with stakes, because it's so easy. So what I try to do with any stakes I've got around plants is thin ones like bamboo ones, etc., is I put a little tiny pot on the top of them. Now, those little black plastic tubes, sometimes I paint them colourful colours if I get round to it, because they just stop you from bending over to do something with a plant and taking your eye out on the top of the stake that's poking up there. You're busy looking at the plant, not looking at the stake, and the next thing you know, you could do some

0: bunch of damage. So yeah, you've got to be careful in the garden. This gardening can be a dangerous game.
1: It is.
0: That's why you don't do it, is that?
1: No, I do, Judy. I'm just not very good at it. I'm getting better.
0: That's lovely to hear.
1: Well, you would think that. My camellias are growing.
0: Good. We were going to talk about camellias, but we've run out of time.
1: Oh, you got 2 minutes to tell us about the camellias.
0: Okay, all right. Camellias. Well, camellias are beautiful at the moment. The japonicas are coming out. And I wanted to tell you about one that I saw, it was a few months ago now. It was last year, actually. And that's at Camden Park House on the outskirts of Sydney, which was the house that was built by John and Elizabeth MacArthur. And their son there, their youngest son, he started collecting all sorts of plants. And there is a camellia there that he planted in the garden because they're not native to Australia, had to be brought in. It's called Anemone Flora. So it's got a centre like an anemone. And it is nearly 200 years old, this one plant, which is really fantastic to think that we've been enjoying camellias in our gardens for that long. I think, you know, it's the oldest one, I think, might be in the Sydney Botanic Gardens, the first one might be there. But to see this one, it was nearly 200 years old, was really something special. But
1: Judy, that you don't have to
0: time of year for them.
1: So you don't have to do any research. Apparently, the white part in lizard poo is the urine.
0: Oh. Okay.
1: I had an Eastern bearded dragon. The white part is the urine, and a couple of other people. So it's the same with birds. The poo and the urine is mixed together.
0: Well, that's good. I can just go back to sleep now and I don't have to worry about doing any research.
1: Thanks a lot.
0: All right. Lovely to have you back. Nice to talk to you. Thanks, Trip.
2: Everything Brisbane.
3: It was such an iconic wedding and party venue.
2: It's where your passions lie.
4: The Brisbane that I know is vibrant, modern and progressive.
2: It's when and where you need us. 612 ABC Brisbane.
5: ABC News with David Rollins. Israeli Prime Minister Benjamin Netanyahu has hailed renewed strikes against Iran, saying that while he's agreed to pause strikes, he's ready to respond with force to future attacks. Netanyahu also says the Israeli military's operation against Hezbollah, which is facing growing condemnation by the UN and traditional allies, will continue. That's despite Iran's government saying repeatedly that peace in Lebanon is an essential part of a deal to end its war with the US and Israel. Netanyahu says Israel has a full right to self-defence.
6: After Hezbollah fired into Israeli territory, I ordered the IDF to attack terrorist targets in Beirut and to eliminate Hezbollah operatives there. We did so. After Iran attacked Israel, I directed the IDF to attack military and economic targets throughout Iran.
5: An expert on North Korean affairs says a meeting between Supreme Leader Kim Jong-un and Chinese President Xi Jinping will look to restore economic relations. The Chinese leader has received a red carpet welcome in the North Korean capital. President Xi has told Kim he feels a special sense of closeness and has reaffirmed Beijing's commitment to Pyongyang. Jenny Town, senior fellow and director of 38 North at the Stimson Centre, says the meeting will look to renew ties that have weakened slightly in recent years.
7: It's really discussing the foundations of this relationship, trying to restore a certain level of trade and economic relations, but also a lot of discussion about the current state of affairs and shared foreign policy interests.
5: The head of the Philippines Red Cross says essential care items and power generators are being sent to the island of Mindanao, with more than 30 people killed in an earthquake there. The 7.8 magnitude quake triggered tsunami warnings across several countries, with tremors felt strongly across the island and more than 400 kilometres away in Indonesia. Philippines Red Cross CEO Richard J. Gordon says even some of the strongest and most recently constructed buildings have suffered damage.
8: We do have a lot of infrastructure damage, mainly on a little bit of some government buildings and a lot of cracks in the buildings. And so we're sending generators as well as relief items and blankets right away.
5: The Victorian Teachers Union is suing the state's education department over claims it owes hundreds of millions of dollars in unpaid superannuation. The action comes weeks after striking teachers forced the government into a new pay deal. The tax office has previously

0: previously found superannuation should be paid on the allowance, but the department is appealing that decision in the federal court. AEU Victoria President Justin Mullally says the department is already paying the entitlement, but does not want to be forced to backpay it.
1: They don't want to have a decision that requires them to pay, even though they're paying, and certainly it makes it interesting, to say the least, in the context of the union's claim on behalf of members.
0: Divers in the Mediterranean Sea have captured rare footage of a great white shark, the largest predatory fish alive today. They're typically found off the shores of Australia and South Africa, but are critically endangered in the Mediterranean. Dirk Remmers was diving to a wreck between Sicily and the Tunisian coast when he spotted the huge shark.
2: We, as a team of three, saw this huge shark. Swam away, turned around, came back towards us. And in fact, my fingers were trembling when I was trying to get the camera operating.
0: Scientists hope the sighting will encourage governments to create marine protected areas in Mediterranean waters. Turning to sport now, and Canterbury Bankstown has scored a much-needed but fairly unspectacular win over Parramatta in the NRL King's Birthday Monday match at Stadium Australia. Andrew Moore has this match report.
3: They'll take the 2 points happily, the Bulldogs, to climb off near the bottom of the table, but it was scrappy and they blew a number of try-scoring opportunities. They went into half-time being the dominant side territorially, but it was nil-all. Canterbury, though, scored 8 minutes into the second half through Satili Tupanua, backed it up 3 minutes later with a try to captain Stephen Crichton to be out 12-0, but then Parramatta scored 2 tries in 2.5 minutes to Talon De Silva and Joash Papali, 12-all, before a 77th-minute 42-metre penalty goal to Stephen Crichton gave the Bulldogs a 14-12 win. Andrew Moore, ABC Sport, Sydney.
0: And this is ABC News. 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
4: You're on 612 ABC Brisbane, and the forecast for Tuesday, a top of 23 degrees with a partly cloudy day and high chance of showers, most likely in the morning. It will sound like a broken record over the next few days, though, because that pattern expected on Wednesday and Thursday and Friday, at least showers each day, tops around 23 or 24. 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
8: And this is the time at 6 minutes past four, 6 minutes past two in WA, 24 minutes to four in South Australia and also in the Northern Territory. This is the moment of the day when we open up the lines for you to talk about the things that you're interested in, things that you're hearing about on the news, things that people are talking about in your workplace. So what is it that they're talking about, and what is it that has sparked your interest as far as that is concerned? I will suggest a couple of things that you might be interested in talking about. It doesn't mean that you have to, because it would be good if you ring up and talk about some of the things that you're interested in. 1-300-800-222 or text us on 0437-774-774. Many people I've got concerns about artificial intelligence. Control AI is a non-profit organisation that takes a look at the risks posed by AI. Connor Leahy, is the organisation's director, US director, and he says the positive and negative aspects of artificial intelligence are sort of intertwined.
9: The good of AI and the bad are the same thing. It's power. What makes AI useful, the fact that it is intelligent, autonomous, powerful, is also exactly what makes it dangerous. Any AI that is smart enough to cure cancer, something that our greatest scientists have spent decades working on and still have not yet been able to do, is something so powerful that obviously the system could produce unimaginably terrible bioweapons using the same capabilities.
8: So do you see both the positive and the negative of AI? Does AI frighten you? And what is it about AI that frightens you? Can you see that it can actually be used for incredibly positive things. So what are your thoughts about AI at the moment? 1-300-800-222. I'm not sure if you were listening to Philip Clark's program earlier. I'm sure that you were. When he was taking a look at science, he was talking with Dan Lenbeth about new research that's coming out that is talking about how what's happening as far as greenhouse gases are concerned and what's happening as far as climate change is concerned, there are positives because there's a thing that's called RCP, which takes a look at, which is a repressive concentrated pathways. It's basically of being able to monitor what's happening as far as the environment is concerned and the temperatures that there are. And climate scientists use it a lot. So RCP 4.5 represents a plausible stabilized emission future aligned with current climate policies, whereas RCP 8.5 represents a high-end extreme fossil fuel expansion. So he was talking about that on Phil Clark's program a little bit earlier.
10: Is they've said the worst case scenario, which was RCP 8.5, and I can explain what that RCP means in a minute, but that's essentially where we do basically nothing, right? Starting from now, we just do absolutely nothing and continue burning as much fossil fuel as we have been and even more and this sort of stuff. But what they've said is that this is actually now unrealistic. So, you know, why? Because of electric cars, batteries, solar power, et cetera, et cetera. The things that we've been doing have actually started to make a difference. So, you know, we're not likely to see that 5.5 or even more temperature rise by 2100 anymore. And, you know, we've got to remember there are some climate skeptics out there. I'm sure we've all come across, you know, things on posts on Facebook and everywhere else. But there are a few people that have come out and said, well, you know, now that RCP 8.5 is gone, the reason is that that's not there anymore is because the scientists got it wrong. And no, that's not correct. It's gone because we've taken action.
8: So are you pleased that we've taken action? Do you think that we're actually taking enough action as far as reducing the risks of climate change are concerned? And in this case, what the scientists and the people that actually work out what's going to happen, those people that project the future with climate science, is that they're saying because what we're doing now, it's having an effect and that it's actually creating change. So is that a good thing? Are you pleased to see that that's happening? Do you still not believe that it's happening? 1-300-800-222. And finally, one of the other things I thought you might be interested in talking about is that an advocates are saying that regional hospitals in so-called safe seats are being overlooked for funding due to a lack of political appetite from the state government. This is in Victoria. There are active campaigns to secure funding for public hospitals at Mildura, West Gippsland, Hamilton and Daylesford. What people are saying is that because they're safe seats, that they don't get enough attention. And I wonder if you think that as well. If you're in a safe seat politically, do you not get the support? Do you not get the funding in comparison to seats that aren't safe? Because both parties will go, if we need to attract some attention, we need to get some votes from those areas that aren't necessarily safe, then we'll throw money at them. So is that something you notice? Are you in a safe seat, whether it be Labor, Liberal or wherever? Do you think then that the seats that are safe get nothing? The seats that aren't safe get heaps? What are your thoughts on those things? Or if there's something you would like to talk about that isn't any of those things, 1-300-800-222 or text us on 0437 774 774.

That's the Beach Boys and God Only Knows. 1-300-800-222. Text us on 0437-774-774. Do you live in a safe seat? And do you notice that some of the other seats, when I say a safe seat, I don't mean like in your lounge. I mean a safe seat politically. Do you live in a safe seat, which means that you don't get much of attention from any party because they just sort of, well, it's a safe seat, it's a safe Liberal seat, it's a safe seat over there because it's a safe Labor seat. So the political parties go, no point, really. No point offering any money because they're going to vote for us anyway. However, if you're like me and you live in a seat that's marginal that can go either way, both seats will have a crack and they'll be offering you things left, right and centre to vote for them. Do you notice that? Is that a thing? 1-300-800-222. Are you pleased to hear that as far as climate change is concerned, the changes that we're making as far as the environment is concerned, electric cars, we're taking a closer look at renewable energy, it's actually having an impact. Are you pleased to see that or do you not believe it? Texi is saying, hi, Trevor, I know you're talking about artificial intelligence, but I'm more concerned about the lack of real intelligence today. Not enough life experience out there, too much keyboard experience. Do you think that? Do you think that people are spending too much time studying or reading things on keyboards and doing all of that sort of business instead of real life experience? Do you think real life experience is just as important? What are your thoughts? Trev, to quote Terry Pratchett, real stupidity beats artificial intelligence every time. The biggest issue in the massive electrical demand the billionaires are demanding for the data centres. Is that one of the issues as far as you're concerned when you take a look at AI that, yes, it does some really good things and, yes, there are great possibilities and negatives, but one of the issues is more the physical impact that will have on the environment. So is that an issue? If there's anything else you want to talk about, then please do on 1-300-800-222. If you haven't had a chance to watch Love and Mercy, you should make it a priority soon, says Robert from Denver. Not sure why that is. Not sure why, but thank you. This is Overnights. You have the opportunity to ring up and talk about what you want to talk about. It's a simple process. If you don't want it, that's okay, because shortly we're going to take a look at the incredible influence the Southern Cross had. That's an aeroplane that Charles Kingsford Smith flew. Why that particular plane? Why was it chosen? Where did it come from? What was the history of that plane before Charles Kingsford Smith got hold of it? And then what happened to it afterwards? If you have any questions to ask about that, then please do on 1-300-800-222 or text on 0437-774-774. It's a bit hard to get onto the open line. I've rung three times now and it's rung out three times, says Tom in Whittlesea. Can't help you with that. We're doing our very best. Claudette's just called in, so we might find out what Claudette wants to talk about. 1-300-800-222. Charles Kingsford Smith and the Southern Cross coming up shortly. Or your calls on 1-300-800-222.

0: That'd be Manfred Mann and Do I Diddy Diddy everything else. Safe and regional remote seats get little to no attention. David Littleproud is a classic example of doing nothing for people who live in his seat, says Rob. Morning, Trev. No surprise, West Gippsland Hospital is underfunded. It's located in the traditionally safe Liberal seat of Monash. A lot of rusted on farmers out there. This is concerning the climate change and the work that's being done and how it's having an effect. I've never heard so much rubbish. Spoken by Phil's guest. If you want to put up a fair argument, get somebody on to challenge this rubbish. The cost to taxpayers for batteries is $8 billion. Climate change, what a con. Look at Germany. They did not blow up the power stations. They put them in storage and are now reopening them. I'm not sure how much of that is true. It may all be very true. And it's something we've had a close look at on several occasions. Thank you for your thought, the person that sent that text. Hi, Trev. The funding for country hospitals is spread around as fairly as possible. There are hospitals in National Party areas that have had good funding and not Labor or Liberal. It's not easy to fund them all and keep all happy with everything out there, and it's so expensive. One of the thoughts was that there should be an independent infrastructure authority to allocate funding on a needs basis. Would that work, or would it just take too long? Hello, Claudette.
1: Hello.
0: What did you want to mention, Claudette?
1: Well, I don't get the whole recent thing about AI, because I've been dealing with AI in the workforce for 40 or 50 years now.
0: Artificial intelligence?
1: Yeah.
0: In what way?
1: My bosses.
0: So, well, your bosses, is it a gender thing?
1: Yeah.
0: So have you mainly had male bosses?
1: Well, you know, I learned so much from my female bosses.
0: Yeah.
1: Because they shared and they mentored. They wanted other females to be employed and enjoy the experience.
0: Yeah.
1: I never got that vibe from any man.
0: Well, isn't that a shame?
1: My biggest thing was when you knew your intelligence far out. Outweighed theirs on so many fronts, like even just as it came to something as basic as spelling, like their own name.
0: Yeah.
1: And honestly, my experience in the workforce put my spin on men in a totally different angle. It really did. Because I thought, whoa. And then, once I retired and I'm out of that workforce, people are all excited about AI. And I went, whoa, shit. You know, I'm sorry. But, you know, you people better get a grip because it's been going on for a really long time.
0: Claude, thank you. The artificial intelligence of males within the workforce, especially bosses, I think you're pointing out there, Claudette. Thank you. Joni joins us. Hi, Joni.
2: Hi. Yeah, just on the energy transition, support it completely. Getting away from fossil fuels is a good idea. We should have done it ages ago. However, I did want to talk about cobalt mining, which is where rechargeable batteries come from.
0: Yep.
2: This is something I don't think comes up enough. I read a book about this, and basically anything with a rechargeable battery, so that includes your phone, tablet, anything at all, it comes from cobalt that's mined in the Congo in, like, horrific conditions, like the sort of thing that you wouldn't think existed in the modern world, like child labor, child slavery, people dying all the time, just horrific stuff. And the book I read about this was called Cobalt Red, and I thought the framing of the book was a little bit off sometimes. Like, I kind of wish that someone from the Congo had written it instead of an outsider, but like, at one point, the author goes through like the website of Samsung and all these big companies, and they've all got a statement like, we have a zero tolerance policy on child labor, blah, blah, blah. And he's like, I went to the Congo for 20 years. I have no idea what they're talking about. I think it's completely made up.
0: Hey, Joni, do you find it interesting the conflicting nature of being able to take a look at what's happening as far as energy is concerned and the use of that as far as reducing climate change and the impact of climate change. But there are also conflicts that are involved, that if we're environmentally going to want to do the right thing as far as taking a look at climate change, we may have to actually take a look at other things that may not be good environmentally as well.
2: Yeah, I don't necessarily have the answers.
0: No.
2: It's just that people who are in Congo who are going through this want us to talk about it, you know, and it's just so horrific what's going on there. And surely there's, I mean, I guess my only suggestion would be that maybe capitalism will not fix the problem. You know, maybe that's the problem. You know, maybe a deeper overhaul of the way we live would be necessary to actually properly fix it in a way that's good for everyone. But what that looks like, I couldn't tell you at 4:26 in the morning.
0: No, but it's an interesting conversation that we might even do on the program, where environmental interests are actually conflicted and going against each other in some ways.
2: That would be really interesting. I'd love to hear that.
0: Thanks, Joni.
2: Cool. Cheers.
0: So that's just one of the things. It'd be interesting to take a look at that, the conflicting interests of environmentalists as far as taking a look at climate change and reducing those levels. Hello, Tom.
3: Yeah, good morning, Trevor. Another great show. Mate, can I just give a big shout-out to Claudette? That was very funny, that comment you made about her old male boss.
0: I don't know. I've got another one. John also said, Trev, many bosses are a prime example of artificial stupidity.
3: Yeah, but I can't help feeling some empathy for Claudette, because I think everything she said was probably true. Mate, I just want to comment on the fact that Frank Kelly got the King's birthday, one of the King's birthday honours yesterday. You know, the ABC national journalist.
0: Yep.
3: I remember listening to her in the very early 2000s when she really called out the Commonwealth Bank. She interviewed an executive where they got caught out ripping people off through their insurance scheme. And I think they were charging people who had passed away still, their accounts. That's not the issue.

0: The issue is that she conducted such a great, probative, skillful, intelligent interview. And at the time, I remember speaking to some of my old bosses about it and saying, did you listen to that? I said, that's real journalism. You know, she was just so probative. She was so respectful and just so intelligent. And I've often thought to myself, she should have got an award for that, let alone have to wait, you know, 20-odd years later to get King's Birthday Award. But well done to her.
1: Look, Tom, and it's you know how there are journalists that you listen to that you will always stop and go, or read as well? She's one of those that you will always stop and listen to her. Well, this is me personally, because I know that, number one, it's going to be insightful, and it's also going to have good journalism involved within it as well.
0: Yeah, and a great country girl too.
1: Yeah, true too. Good on you, Tom. Thank you.
0: Thanks,
1: Trevor. This is Overnights on ABC Radio, 1300 800 222. Text is on 043777. Thank you, Brendan, for sending in your text, because you sent in that text a little bit early without popping your name on there. Thank you for doing that. My local federal MP is lazy. He's not answered requests for information letters for 8 years. Useless, and a bigger problem, that is you can't report them to anyone, says Fred. I won't mention where the seat is for that particular this particular time. But thank you. This is Overnights on ABC Radio. Good talk. Great having people being able to ring in and have a chat with us. 1300 800 222. If you would like to join us in our next conversation, taking a look at the plane, the Southern Cross, what do we need to know about it? Well, Charles Kingsford Smith and Charles and Harry Lyon and James Warner, first ever trans-Pacific flight to Australia from the mainland to the United States for about 11,670 kilometres, or it would have been miles back then. So let's talk about the plane. We'll probably talk a little bit about Charles Kingsford Smith as well, but the plane itself is a really interesting conversation. So if you want to join us with that, 1300 800 222.
2: Vision Splendid Outback Film Festival's coming up real quick in Winton. If you want in, just get your code word from Craig and Loretta on Brekkie. Then on Drive with Ellen Fanning, I'll tell you when to ring us up to get your name in the hat. It's your last chance to go west with 612 ABC Brisbane.
1: Yes, to take a look at the Southern Cross and also a bit on Charles Kingsford Smith as well is Jim Thurston, who's the lead project engineer for the Southern Cross replica restoration. Hello, Jim.
3: Good morning, Trevor.
1: Hey, Jim, we could probably just talk about the Southern Cross by itself, because the plane itself is a really interesting story.
3: It is. It is quite an interesting story. You want to talk about the original aircraft or the replica?
1: I think we'll talk about both, because it's important to talk about the replica, because that comes through with the whole story about the Southern Cross itself. But firstly, Jim, can you tell us why that particular plane was chosen? Because it wasn't new. It was a bit of a used second-hand job.
3: It was, yes. The aircraft was originally built for Sir Hubert Wilkins, a famous Australian photographer and World War One guy.

0: doing his exploration with it.
1: So with that, design though, was it specifically designed to do certain jobs, or was it just a standard plane?
0: No, it was a standard plane. There was over the years about 160 odd of them built. They were built mostly in Holland, also built under license in England, and to some extent in America. But it was a three engine aeroplane, and quite a large aeroplane in its time. So it was a passenger aeroplane that was able to carry a fair bit of freight and at a long distance aeroplane as well.
1: So with this particular plane, this is the one that they bought, that they chose to actually use to create, to become the Southern Cross?
0: Yeah, they bought it. So Herbert Wilkins, he bought two of them actually, one with a three engine and one with a single engine, and he crashed them both in Alaska.
1: So Kingsford Smith, is he then choosing, was it them that actually then brought that particular plane to Australia?
0: Yes, it was, yes. Hubert Wilkins needed some money to buy another aeroplane, so he was trying to sell it right at the time when Smith was and Alm and Anderson were over there looking to buy an aeroplane, probably a single engine aeroplane they were going to buy. But they couldn't. They just couldn't fund it properly. There was the Australian government was on one day and off the next day, and it was very difficult for them. And just at the right time, see, Hubert Wilkins had this aeroplane for sale, next to nothing, with no engines, mind you, or instruments, but ready to sale. So they bought it. They had enough money to buy it, but they didn't have enough money to buy the engines or anything else. But Myers, a Melbourne guy, bought the engines for them, so they got somewhere, and it all turned very bad. They were completely running out of money. They had to try and sell it to come even to get their ride on a ship back home.
1: So it was a fixer upper.
0: It was a fixer upper, relatively unused because it only had a couple of short flights up in Alaska when it crashed. But it was good as new when they finished it. When they eventually bought it, it was bought by a bloke called Alan Hancock. He was a well

0: fly the Pacific, and then when it arrived here safely, he gave it to them.
1: Hey, Dan, look, when you take a look at that, Jim, though, I'm trying to work out how you find out there's a plane available and who wants to buy it, because I presume there wasn't a classified advertisement or plane for sale. Would you be interested?
0: There must have been some sort of network there to buy it by aeroplanes. There's quite a lot of aeroplanes around back then. They weren't rare.
1: When they did bring it back, so you're saying that, so it didn't have an engine, so it needed some work to be done on it, and there were people that helped them out. Is that because there was recognition that what Kingsford Smith and Co. were wanting to do was worth doing, and that there were plenty of people interested in what they were after?
0: Not really. I think they thought it was mad.
1: Okay.
0: The Australian government came to that conclusion and forbid them from making the flight, actually. But they did it anyway.
1: So they fixed.
0: Then they became heroes.
1: So they fixed the plane. Tell us what happens next.
0: They had it fixed. They bought three engines, three brand new engines, thanks to Mr. Meyer, and they put fancy for the time, fancy instruments in it, and the airplane was very well prepared. Smith was very careful with making preparations, so they made a lot of very good preparations.
1: When that's then put in place, is there recognition that they have got a good chance of being able to do the journey that they wish to?
0: No, in their mind, it was not thought to be a good thing at all. The flight between Oakland, where they took off from in California, to Hawaii had been done a number of times with a lot of loss of life, actually. There's a thing called the Dole Race, and a lot of, just before the Pacific was flown. But a lot of airplanes were lost on that. So it was a very venturesome thing to do.
1: What made this plane a good plane for such a journey?
0: Long distance, three engines, so you've got some redundancy there. If you lose an engine, you can probably keep going for a while, where a single engine, you're in the water. So it had lots of fuel capacity, and then they put an extra 800-gallon, nearly 1,000-gallon tank in the fuselage to make the distance. So, yes, just quite a robust, well-tried aeroplane.
1: When the event does take place, tell us how it was set up and how well it went and the significant role that the plane made actually with that Trans-Pacific flight.
0: Yeah, well, the aeroplane itself performed very well. The engines, they didn't have any engine problems, a few little misses at times, and it played up a little bit. But generally, they had very good success with the serviceability of the aeroplane.
1: Tell us about the journey and how it took place, and as well as that, how they actually got that Trans-Pacific flight into place going from the US to Australia.
0: Okay, well, they took off from Oakland, and flew direct to Hawaii. They had a radio beacon that helped them make the navigation across. They had Harry Lyon, the navigator, a very good navigator, and a radio operator running Morse code all the way, not speech, but pardon me, Morse code. So the aeroplane went very well. Across nearly 24 hours between Oakland and Honolulu. And then from then on, they went from Honolulu, they went to down a little island a bit further down with a long beach on it. And they could, because the airplane was grossly overloaded on its way to Suva in Fiji nonstop, and that was 34 hours of continuous flight.
1: Wow.
0: Very bad weather. And they in very well received in Fiji. And then from Fiji, a couple of days later, they came down to Brisbane.
1: You mentioned about communication. How significant was communication, especially given that they were going to be travelling for such long legs? You just mentioned 35 hours.
0: Exceptionally important. It was fairly new in those days. They had James Warner, the radio operator, on board, and he is able to virtually keep constant contact with worldwide amateur radio network. My father was one of them, actually. My father listened to them on radio, and he could read and send Morse. And so the whole world was watching and listening to the whole process. It was all over the newspapers. And

0: Yeah, it was a worldwide event.
1: Jim, do we tend to forget just how significant flight was at that time, and especially journeys like this, because you're mentioning how it was so closely watched in the press. Did that mean that people would like to go and see the planes actually there when they're taking these journeys as well?
0: They certainly did. In Brisbane, when it arrived, there was somewhere between 20 and 30,000 people.
1: Wow.
0: Met them, and when it arrived in Sydney the next day, there was over 200,000 people that met them.
1: I mean, this is just along with the whole fascination of flight itself.
0: Absolutely, absolutely. Carrying on from World War One, Smithy was a World War One fighter pilot, initially a signaller, horse bloke, and then a signaller, then he was at Gallipoli, and then ended up as a pilot in the UK. Alan was also he wasn't a pilot then, he was an observer cum gunner in World War One. So yeah, there's a lot of fascination with aviation. Like the Fokker aircraft were running from Europe down into Indonesia back then. The Dutch had a big interest in Indonesia, and so the airplanes were well known. There was some other airplanes that flew from England to Australia, but flying the Pacific was considered a non-event. It just was just too long over water, nowhere to go. You're a dead man, and a lot of people died trying to do it.
1: So what was it about Fokker planes? Because Fokker friendship planes, I seem to remember Dad, when he worked up north, when he used to have to fly up to the north of West Australia, they used to fly in Fokker planes. Would that be right?
0: Yes, that's right, exactly. We're down at Haswell, we've got the replica. We have two Fokker friendships down there. They're not flying at the moment. We can't afford to fly them, but they were a classic. Now, Fokker was a very, very influential aircraft builder back in World War One. Ended up working for the Germans and fighting against us, but then going after the World War One, going back to build commercial aeroplanes.
1: We're taking a look this morning at the Southern Cross, the plane which was used for the first Trans-Pacific flight with Charles Kingsford Smith. We're talking this morning with Jim Thurston, lead project engineer for the Southern Cross replica restoration, which we'll take a look at shortly once we've finished talking about the original plane that was used. If you want to join us in the conversation, 1-300-800-222, the original Southern Cross. I've got a couple of texts asking what year we're talking about, Dan.
0: 1928. The aircraft took off from Oakland in May, 31st of May 1928, and arrived in Brisbane on the 9th of May 2028.
1: When you look at it, Jim, were there...
0: 1928.
1: Yep. When you take a look at... Was there also the people who were flying the planes, like Charles Kingsford Smith, were they treated with celebrity? We're talking about the number of people that came out or turned out to watch when these planes came in. Were they treated with celebrity, as I guess to a degree, were the planes treated with a degree of celebrity as well?
0: They were worldwide heroes. Smithy certainly was, and deservedly so. He was larger than life, typical Australian guy, pretty rough and pretty tough, but exceptionally good pilot. Alm was became a good pilot, but he was a very good businessman. And Anderson was a guy that was hoping to be on that flight too, but it ended up with all the delays over in America. He bailed out of that. And of course, they had Jim Warner, the radio bloke, and Harry Lyme, both of which hadn't been on an aeroplane before at all.
1: So not only the captains or the people that flew the planes had that degree of celebrity, just the people who were involved in any way as well, just crew members were also considered in celebrity.
0: Very much so. Yep, they were.
1: And the plane themselves, as the Southern Cross itself.
0: The Southern Cross itself, yeah, exceptional. It's still preserved to this day. It's up at Brisbane Airport now. It's in its own glass hangar, and it's a very famous piece of equipment. It's

0: 1928, they took it to New Zealand. New Zealand were very isolated over there, and they also wanted to be exposed to being connected in a short time by aviation. So they were very popular. They toured New Zealand, and they're possibly more, even to this day, they're probably more interested in New Zealand about the whole thing than the Australians were.
1: Bob joins us. Hello, Bob.
2: G'day, Trev. Geez, that's funny, the timing. I just woke up and we found a ticket, a ride ticket on my mum was a New Zealander from Napier, and the Southern Cross came to Napier and was charging a few dollars for, or a few pound, I should say, for joyrides, kind of not joyrides, but going up in the plane and back again.
0: Yep, they did a lot of that.
2: Mum was one of the first, oh, not one of the first, but she's got a ticket there,
1: Yeah.
2: and we've got it in the family photo album.
1: Hey, so, hey, thank you, Bob. So, was that common, Jim, and was that to raise money?
0: Yes, Kingston Smith always wanted to be famous, and he became famous. He always wanted to be rich and famous, and he was rich from time to time, but he quickly lost it mostly. They competed with Qantas. Qantas was set up just before all this sort of stuff, and the Australian government actually favoured Qantas, you'd have to say that. And Smith never did get to break into the passenger market much at all. He had a bit of a try at it, but he did think he could do the mail, particularly between Australia and England, and he did a bit of that. And but he was always up against Qantas. And when he eventually got the airplane out here, they set up the first ANA, Australian National Airways, and they bought some more Avro 10s, which was just a Fokker made in the UK, and they operated those between Sydney and Melbourne and Sydney and Brisbane, and they did a lot of joyriding and barnstorming around the country just to make a dollar.
1: We're talking this morning with Jim Thurston, lead project manager for the Southern Cross replica restoration, which we will talk about. We're taking a look at the plane itself, the Southern Cross, on the program this morning. If you want to join us, 1-300-800-222. Now, yes, Trans-Tasman flights, of which were successful, and we just heard that you could go for joyrides on the actual Southern Cross. But in 1929, when the trip from Sydney to England came about, not so good.
0: No, they went. I ended up going at the Coffee Royal event, I think you're talking about. They launched off to go to the UK and went straight across Australia and end up round Broome way, but they got lost in weather over there and ran out of fuel, and they actually had to land on a in a, in a mangrove swamp. Virtually, and they did that without injury to themselves, not much damage to the airplane either, but they were lost there for, well, I think over about 10 or 12 days before they were eventually found in very poor shape. So that was the Coffee Royal thing, but they eventually got out of there and then did make the flight to the UK.
1: Well, how significant was that at the time?
0: Not that significant. They had done some more. So that flight had been done a number of times by other people, so that wasn't that big a deal. But it led to Smith was trying to do a round the world flight. So he'd already flown from California to Australia, so he wanted to go right across the Atlantic as well. So he was on his way then to go to England, ultimately head off across the Atlantic, which he ultimately did, and then across the United States back to California, and then that put the airplane on the ship and brought it home.
1: You mentioned earlier that the government really weren't particularly big on being supportive of Kingsford Smith and what he was doing. Did that change?
0: After the success, yes, they were
1: Funny that,
0: still
1: isn't
0: pretty. Yeah, that's right. They all started pin the hat on him then, but they were still pretty sure. They didn't throw a lot of money his way. They tended to throw it towards Qantas, and they didn't throw much towards me. He set up his own airline, up, as I said earlier on, operating quite successfully, and that went okay until on a flight between Sydney and Melbourne, one of them.

0: the southern cloud, it was called, crashed in the Snowy Mountains. And that was in the Snowy Mountains, when it only found in the 1950s. But that killed Smithy's effort at making a dollar from being a commercial operator.
1: If you want to join us as we take a look at the Southern Cross, which is a plane, 1-300-800-222. 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

0: Stewart. Available in bookshops and online.
1: Jim, what happened to the Southern Cross? So after we see that it is successful with the flight to England, Kingsford Smith dies in 1935. Did he still have the plane at that time?
2: Yes, he did, yeah. I think he might have already sold it to the government at that stage. Yes, he did sell it to the Australian government. It did, yeah. But it was still being operated. One of the last flights I did was across the New Zealand. I did about three of those, but the last one taking off from Richmond, about 6 hours out across the pond to New Zealand, a piece of exhaust pipe came off the number two engine, the one in the front, very front, and that piece of metal flew into the propeller on the right-hand side, a wooden propeller, and damaged it, and they had to shut that engine down because of vibration. And they turned around to head off home. They were 6 hours out. They ended up being about another 12 hours to get back home on two engines. And the big story there was that the left-hand engine, the engines were getting a bit old by this stage, the left-hand engine was burning too much oil, and it was consuming nearly all its oil, and the oil temperature was going up and the oil pressure was falling down. And the co-pilot in this case was a guy called P.G. Taylor, also a famous World War One bloke, an Australian aviator. He ended up climbing out the window. The cockpit on the Southern Crosses, including the replicas, open side windows in the cockpit.
1: Huh.
2: And he ended up climbing out the window onto a strut and going out to the dead engine on the right-hand side and draining some oil into a thermos flask, passing it back into the radio operator, a bloke called John Stanage. And then went out the other side and tipped it into the engine that needed it. And that was pretty tricky.
1: That's amazing.
2: It is an amazing story.
1: Hello, Florence.
3: Oh, good morning. I want to speak about Smith and Ullum, if it's appropriate at this moment.
1: Yes?
3: Yes, right. I had an aunt and uncle, the Prestons, and they had a pub at Moonam Flat in the Barrington Tops. And apparently two young blades came into the pub and said, "Can we stay here?" And they said, yes. They said, "But there was no money. We've just crashed our plane."

0: it was refurbished, was that to fly again, or was it just for restoration purposes?
1: No, it was for restoration, for posterity, to put it away in Australian history. So it's at Brisbane Airport. At Brisbane Airport, it was very close to the new Brisbane Airport and right next to the terminal. But now the terminal has grown so much that the aeroplane is a bit hard to get to, but it's still possible to go and see it. You can't get in it, but you can see it from outside.
0: Jim, why was it then that there was a reproduction done and a reproduction made of it?
1: Well, there's a guy called John Pope in South Australia, in Parafield, South Australia. He had a small flight school down there, and he was a very keen follower of the Smithy story and thought that Australia wasn't doing enough towards the bit of history involved. So that he managed to convince the Australian government to give them some money to build a replica, a full-size replica. And he did manage to do that. And he conceived it in the 1970s, but in the early 1980s, he got some money from the Australian government, and they started to build with a paid workforce. They even brought two guys out from Holland that used to build them themselves before they retired. Do the wood with a lot of woodwork involved with it. And so it went well. They quickly ran out of money after about 18 months, and then it shut down for a while. But then they got a new management and more money, and they finished it in 87. They finished it in 1987, and it flew very successfully. It flew all over Australia, raising money for the Flying Doctor, whatever it could do. It actually flew for the Bicentennial. It wasn't built for the Bicentennial, but it happened to be there for the Bicentennial. So it was very popular. It did about 560-odd hours of flying, which is a lot. And so it has been quite successful. There, in 2002, it had an unfortunate accident where the right-hand shock absorber on the landing gear failed on takeoff. Such that the wheel hung down under the aircraft in flight. They knew it had happened. And so when it came in to land, that hit the ground first and tore away from the aeroplane, and ultimately the right-hand side had nothing to hold it up. So when it ran out of airspeed, the wooden wing hit the ground and broke 3 metres of the right-hand wooden wing off. And it sat there in South Australia for some years while they couldn't decide whether they're going to fix it or how they're going to pay for it. And ultimately, we got it. I'm with the Historical Aircraft Restoration Society at Albion Park in just south of Wollongong. And we got it in 2010.
0: And how's it going?
1: Well, it's going well. We it was a long process. We're all, a bunch of volunteers. We only work 1 or 2 days a week. And it took a while to get it fixed. It was a lot of work. We've restored it, and it first flew again in 2023, December 2023, and we've flown it quite a bit since, and hope to fly it a lot more.
0: Jim, when the original one is still in existence, why is it good to have a replica as well?
1: Well, the original one is probably past its flying days.
0: Okay.
1: The construction is strong in as much that the fuselage is a tubular steel fuselage covered with linen fabric in those days, but the wing is made with spruce wood, mostly from Alaska, and also birch plywood, and the adhesives they use in those days weren't that long-lived. And so it'd be quite dangerous to try and fly it like it is now. And also, why would you fly a piece of history when you should try and keep it? Like it's a museum piece.
0: True. Steve, just very quickly before the news.
2: Yeah, Trev, my wife's grandfather, Italian migrant, he passed away about 20 years ago. When he was about 15, he worked on a sheep station at Merriwa. One day the station manager grabbed him and some oil cans, and middle of the night they laid out the cans in the field. The next thing you know, he's missing in the Southern Crossland. He was doing some trying to make some money for his next world flight. And so for the next day, Smithy wanted to know who were the people who put out the oil cans. my wife's grandfather put up his hand, got a free joy flight, and we got a photo of him with Smithy and the Southern Cross.
0: Isn't that terrific?
1: Fantastic.
0: Hey, Jim, before we go,

0: must be fascinating for the people that are involved in doing this restoration on the replica, because you would need so many different people with so many degrees, to, like, different expertise.
1: Yes, yeah, that's true. And down at Haas, we've got a lot of airplanes down there. It's a big museum. You can go online and see it. It's HARS. .org.au, or you can go, if you look at YouTube, you can go and look, just put in the search Haas, H-A-R-S, Southern Cross, and you'll see all the flying we've done over the last three years, and also quite a bit of the restoration. Yeah, we've got, I'm an aircraft engineer from way back in 1955, Qantas apprentice, and I work with some of those other guys still with me now. And we've got people from all over the place down here, carpenters and goodness only knows what else. We've got all the expertise here.
0: Jim, thank you for telling us about it. I've got a text here that says, how good is this bloke preserving and sharing our rich aviation heritage through his incredible interest in aviation history? That sums it up nicely. Thanks very much for joining us, Jim.
1: Yeah, you're welcome. Welcome, Trevor. Thank you.
0: Jim Thurston, lead engineer on the Southern Cross replica restoration.
2: Everything Brisbane, it's where you live.
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2: It's where your passions lie.
4: 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He loves it here. 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
2: 612 ABC Brisbane.
5: Morning, this is ABC News with David Rollins. Israeli Prime Minister Benjamin Netanyahu says that while he's agreed to a pause in fighting with Iran, he's ready to order retaliation in the event of further attacks. Despite US President Donald Trump calling for Israel to hold fire, it struck targets in Iran for the first time since a ceasefire in April after Iran fired missiles at Israel in what it said was retaliation for Israeli strikes on Beirut. Both countries have called halted exchanges shortly after Trump's call. Netanyahu says Israel is ready to exercise self-defense to the full extent necessary.
6: Right now, the fire at the front is contained because after we hit the terrorist regime in Tehran, it stopped attacking us. If the terrorist regime in Iran makes the mistake and attacks us again, we will respond forcefully.
5: Poland's Prime Minister has warned that his country's solidarity with Ukraine could be destroyed after President Volodymyr Zelensky named a special forces unit after a partisan army that instigated massacres against Poles. With more on this story, here's the BBC's Danny Eberhardt.
7: This row is the latest to inflame Polish sensibilities about massacres carried out in the 1940s by the Ukrainian insurgent army. It fought for Ukrainian independence from the Soviet Union, but also massacred ethnic Poles in what's now Western Ukraine. Poland's nationalist president, Karol Nawrocki, wants to strip President Zelensky of his country's highest honour over the military unit's renaming. But Poland's prime minister is trying to contain the fallout. Donald Tusk has warned that conflict benefits the two sides' common foe, Moscow.
5: China's President Xi Jinping has called for deeper cooperation during a rare visit to Pyongyang to meet with North Korean leader Kim Jong-un. Xi says the two sides should strengthen exchanges in diplomacy, law enforcement and the military, while expressing his willingness to expand cooperation in areas including trade, agriculture, construction and technology. Xi's trip is his first since 2019 and comes after he hosted a series of world leaders, including US President Donald Trump and Russian leader Vladimir Putin. The head of the Red Cross in the Philippines says the danger has not passed following a large earthquake that's killed at least 35 people on the island of Mindanao. The 7.8 magnitude quake triggered tsunami warnings and could be felt more than 400 kilometres away in neighbouring Southeast Asian nations. Dozens of people have been injured. Philippines Red Cross CEO Richard J. Gordon says he's concerned about possible aftershocks.
8: There's a lot of hanging materials that can collapse underneath the pedestrians. And of course, if you have aftershock, some buildings are already weakened and we don't want them to collapse to more people who will be injured.
5: Vote counting to determine Peru's next president remains too close to call, with left-wing candidate Roberto Sanchez gaining ground on conservative Keiko Fujimori. With more than 90% of the vote counted, Ms. Fujimori's lead has shrunk to 50.07% to Mr. Sanchez's 49.93% share. Mr. Sanchez has promised reforms to Peru's constitution, as well as its mining sector and broader economy.

0: Ms. Fujimori is the daughter of former President Alberto Fujimori, who was convicted on corruption and human rights abuses. Beekeepers are warning that Australia is sleepwalking into a food crisis as varroa mite destroys hives needed to pollinate crops. Victorian beekeepers say they're losing more than half their hives to the insecticide-resistant pest. A recent study warns the pollination sector may not have enough hives to support crops that rely on bees. Pure Pollination's James Brownlee says the issue has moved beyond a beekeeper's issue and food shortages are no longer a distant risk.
1: I think that we're facing a slow-moving food crisis and no one is aware that it's coming. And there are going to be major crop failures and we're not talking years away. This has already occurred in parts of New South Wales and Queensland and it's going to occur in Victoria this year.
0: To sport, and New South Wales State of Origin Rugby League coach Laurie Daly has named his 21-man squad ahead of Game 2 of this year's series in Melbourne. Parramatta's Mitch Moses has been named after he was late omission in the series opener in Sydney. Broncos prop Payne Haas also returns to the Blues squad, while West Tigers hooker Api Korosau replaces the injured Blake Brayley. Daly says the exact team will be named this morning due to a number of players needing to be passed fit to play. This is ABC News.
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2: Welcome to Breakfast with Craig Zonka and Loretta Ryan.
5: Oh, hello, it's a Tuesday.
6: Yes, hello.
5: Here we go, 5:05. And the early curly, that'll get your brain ticking over before we get to 5:30 on 1300 222 612.
6: And I've got to remind you about the quilt that we're doing for the Ecker too, by the way.
5: Oh, yes, 150 years of the Ecker. We need at least 150 quilt squares.
6: Yes, we do. So all you have to do if you want to take part is text the word quilt, Q-U-I-L-T, to 0467 922 612. You'll get all the details there about what you need to do, how big the square has to be. But what we want you to do is depict something from the Ecker, a memory maybe that you have of the Ecker, and put it on the square.
5: Yeah, everything from the food, the strawberry sundaes, the Dagwood dogs, through to the rides.
6: So, and however you want to do that, you could, embroider it onto the square. You could do anything you like.
5: Yeah. We just want you to be a part of it as we celebrate 150 years of the Ecker, under 9 weeks to go until that starts. Wow. Hey, temperatures as you wake up this morning?
6: It's 15 degrees in Brisbane, Bayside 15, 11 at Ipswich, 15 at Logan, 20 on the Gold Coast, the Sunshine Coast 19, Moreton Bay 15 degrees.
5: You might have already seen a couple of sprinkles overnight and this morning if you've already left the house today, the windscreen wipers may have been on. A shower or two through the day, becoming less likely late this afternoon and evening. A little bit of cloud about as well. So we've got those milder morning temperatures during the day, only heading for a top of 22 in Brisbane and Ipswich, 21 in Logan, 21, 22 degrees through Bayside suburbs. Feel a bit like a broken record when I look at the forecast for the rest of the week. A shower or two again tomorrow and Thursday, Friday, Saturday and into Sunday. Rainfall amounts mostly up to that 5 millimetre mark as we look at the next couple of days.
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4: 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This is 612 ABC Brisbane with Craig Zonka and Loretta Ryan.
5: As you wake up this morning and stretch out the backs and the creaks and cracks and everything else that you might have to do.
6: Creaks and the cracks. Yeah. What's going on with your body?
5: Well, I'm getting old.
6: That's all. For heaven's sake. At what are you, 42?
5: Yeah, 42. So at the physio last week.
6: Oh, yes.
5: They said, so what'd you do? Oh, yeah, really did this by throwing the kids up and playing around. And he's like, you're not as young as you used to be, mate.
6: Well, I have to go to the physio today to check on my neck, but it's a lot better. But I did something to my neck and upper back while I was washing my hair.
5: I've been called various things. A pain in the neck is one of them.
6: But there you go. But it's those things that happen to you, those silly little things, ailments that you get as you get older.
5: Just be careful of early curly back.
6: Early curly back. Maybe you've got something you're recovering from.
5: Hey, let's catch up to speed with what you need to know from the headlines today. We'll start with this from police. A major sting has brought down an illegal drug operation in the heart of Brisbane. Police have given us a bit of insight into this investigation this morning. For months, covert work has been carried out, leading to the arrests of 16 people who are now facing a string of charges over the alleged trafficking of methamphetamine. There was also cocaine seized and thousands in drug money. In all, 90 charges have been laid, with the accused given various court dates. Police believe the operation has gone some way to disrupting significant drug trafficking on a local level.
6: A non-publication order has been extended, preventing the identification of a high-profile Queensland man at the centre of an alleged extortion threat. Police prosecutors told the court details of the case, including names, should be suppressed until it was committed to a higher court. Otherwise, it deprives the judge that would hear the case from making the final determination. Agreeing, the magistrate said if details of threats in extortion cases were not suppressed, the victims of this type of offending would not come forward with their complaints. The case is due to return to court on July 28.
5: Other stories you'll hear about today. 3 days of public hearings are set to kick off into legislation that would enable the federal government to make the biggest ever cuts to the National Disability Insurance Scheme. The government expects the legislation will see about 300,000 people either kicked off or prevented from accessing the NDIS. Over the next 4 years, it's been a controversial move, lots of discussion about it. The move is forecast to save more than $36 billion over that time, and the bill would also allow more automated decision-making and give the minister several sweeping powers, including the ability to cut certain types of supports.
6: Keeping an eye on what's happening in the Middle East now, and there's been some developments overnight. Israel has halted strikes on Iran at the request of President Donald Trump, while Iran's armed forces have announced the country will end its current attacks on Israel. But it's warned harsher strikes will come in future if Israel continues its aggression in Lebanon. The announcement came after the US president said Israel and Iran were seeking an immediate ceasefire. Prior to Donald Trump's comments, Iran's foreign ministry said the US holds direct responsibility for the recent ceasefire breaches.
5: Yeah, staying overseas for a moment, the search for survivors continues in the Philippines today after that deadly earthquake hit yesterday.
6: Yeah.
5: 7.8 magnitude quake struck the Mindanao region in the country's south, killing at least 35 people. More than 130 were injured, while as many as a dozen more remain missing. The quake triggered a 1 metre tsunami across nearby coasts. Just some of the stories coming out from there, horrific, as you'll see on the ABC News website.
6: Now, Billy Slater isn't giving much away, is he, about his decision to include Reece Walsh on an extended bench for Game 2 of this year's Origin season? Does he need to give a reason?
5: Oh, well, it's the headline making, particularly given ahead of Game 1, and that squad announcement is like, nah, Reece isn't there.
6: Yeah, but, I mean, he's a coach. He can look at it and decide what he likes. But anyway, the Maroons coach faced repeated questions about the Broncos' inclusion after being overlooked for Game 1.
8: Yeah, we just think it's the best thing for the footy team. So obviously on the bench there, yeah, we all know what Reece is capable of doing. And, yeah, now we've got 10 days to go after our best footy and help our players be at their best.
5: Yeah, that wasn't enough. The questions kept coming for Billy Slater.
8: No, look, I'll keep all that stuff in-house. You know, I've got a great relationship with Reece. That goes back to when he debuted for the Warriors. And, he's built a really good game. And, if needed, I'm sure he'll go out there and perform that. Like, we're more than one person, one player. You know, the strength of the team is the team, and that's what we'll be going after.
5: So Billy Slater, the Queensland coach, there on the training park at their Sunny Coast training base today before, of course, Game 2, not tomorrow night, but Wednesday week at the MCG.
6: Yeah, and you know what? He makes a good point there. It is more than one player. It's not just about one player in the team.
5: Well, there's no
6: the
5: I in team. Remember
6: that
5: saying?
6: Exactly right. And so they must secure a win at the MCG on June 17 to keep their series hopes alive. I was listening to something yesterday and they haven't won the match at the MCG. So they played there when Fatty Vaughton had Neville Nobodies.
5: Oh, yeah. They've played at the G a number of times now.
6: But did they play at the G a number of times? They played at another park there in Melbourne, because this is what I was listening to something last night. And they were talking about that, and they're saying they haven't won at the G since Neville.

0: Neville Nobodies, which Fatty Vorton coached,
1: Yeah, in the mid-90s.
0: Yeah.
1: Oh, you can't forget that series.
0: No.
1: Harry. Let's hope that they can recreate that again this time around at the MCG Wednesday week. We will, of course, have coverage of it right here on 612 ABC Brisbane. Cannot wait.
0: And speaking of the G, did you see Jai Arrow there yesterday for the coin toss ahead of the Melbourne-Collingwood Kings birthday clash? Melbourne beat Collingwood, by the way.
1: Yeah, that's the big freeze clash where they've got those number of celebrities, including the Governor-General going into the water
0: to raise
1: funds for Fight MND.
0: And she was dressed up as Neil Danaher, in support of him. But yeah, Jai, of course, facing his own MND fight. He took centre stage in what was an incredible cross-codes show of support for the Rabbitoh, who announced his immediate retirement just a few weeks ago.
1: We'll play the early curly in the next couple of minutes on 1300 222 612. Oh, just before we go, don't know if you caught this story about little Claudia, a tiny wallaby found 1,000 kilometres from home. The weary wanderer hitched a ride with a young traveller, apparently, and spent the past month in Charleville after being found on the side of the road west of Townsville by people that couldn't find help until about 9 hours down the road.
0: Oh, little Claudia. So what, a little wallaby this is.
1: Little wallaby.
0: Beautiful.
1: Wildlife carers said the travellers did the right thing. Anyway, Claudia has finally been returned to North Queensland.
0: Hang on. Whatever happened to our Tassie devil, Mary? Maybe Claudia and Mary have got together. Maybe
1: Mary's
0: Claudia's found Mary.
1: Loose.
0: I know. I was just thinking when you mentioned Claudia there about, and I was thinking, we don't know what's happened to Mary. She's still out there somewhere. I reckon we should, Matt.
1: Matt, how about Matt?
0: I reckon we should send Matt on a mission.
2: Hello. Oh.
1: There he is. That wasn't planned at all.
3: What's going on?
0: You like chasing things.
3: Oh, I do, yes. Crickets, balls, footballs, Tasmanian devils.
0: Called Mary.
3: Called Mary.
0: Chasing girls. Well, can you go and find Mary?
1: Yeah,
0: look, it's been too long. I'm worried about Mary.
3: I've actually been waiting for this call up, to be honest. It's been 7 days now, guys. I've had the phone has been with me the whole time, and I've just been waiting.
0: Mary has hasn't called yet.
3: No, the team at Paradise Country haven't called, but perhaps it's time. I get my own binoculars out.
0: Right, because they closed for a day, but they're back open. And I know there's been some sort of sightings.
3: There has been a spotting 10:30 on Sunday night at a home. Someone's CCTV cameras at their house
0: in their backyard.
3: Spotted Mary there. Oh. So I've been waiting for the call, but I think if I haven't got it yet, I'm going to just go out myself.
0: You go. Will you go?
3: Yeah.
0: Get in the car. We'll give you a car.
1: Be careful. They're pretty fierce.
3: Yeah.
0: What would you do if you met Mary? You got to
3: run the other direction.
0: Well, yeah, you just got to be careful. Don't sort of go near it.
3: Yes.
1: And they are quite noisy. Stephanie was on the phone yesterday, one of our listeners, asking about the noises they make and why haven't they been heard. Well, they are pretty noisy critters.
0: Is that what a devil is?
1: Yeah, that's what a devil sounds. Well, saved in this database of sound effects as a Tasmanian devil.
3: There's also just a little bit of I'm a bit hungry.
0: Yeah, that was Matt Hepworth.
3: That's just my stomach. I need to go eat some wheat bix.
0: That was Matt Hepworth. Okay.
1: Let's see if we can find Mary, the Tassie Devil, a week on from when she first went missing. Thank you, Matt.
0: Yeah, can you get that question answered too for Stephanie about the noise they make if you talk to someone down there?
3: Can do.
0: All right.
1: Thank you. 17 past five here on 612 ABC Brisbane.
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1: Early curly time. Let's put your brain into gear. Get those cogs just ticking over slowly.
0: Yes, wake them up on this cold morning. It's not that cold,
1: I suppose. Quite mild.
0: Yeah.
1: 1300 222 612, our phone number. There's a doozy of a cryptic suburb question in there, but what are we starting with? Question one sounds like this.
0: Something we told you about just in the news. A major police sting has disrupted a significant drug trafficking operation in Brisbane. 16 people arrested. How many charges in total have been laid?
1: Oh, yeah, we did mention that number. Here's koala rescuer John. Where are you this morning? John, hello.
5: I'm on Pine Mountain Road heading for coffee.
1: Coffee first stop today. Yeah.
5: That bit of news because I was speaking to your producer.
0: Right.
5: So I guess 420.
1: Is that the number you want to go with for this question?
0: Wow.
5: Yeah, why not?
0: That's a lot of charges.
1: Total been laid. 420, you say, John?
0: Sorry, John. Never mind.
1: 420.
0: You need that coffee this morning. Max at Toowong, are you feeling better this week?
2: I am feeling better. And you know, this whole Mary and Claudia thing has inspired a little limerick, which I just thought I'd share. A small Tassie devil called Mary chased off with a wombat, nose hairy, and she met up with Claudia and said, "Oh, my Lordia, it's really all getting quite scarier."
0: Oh, well, Max. Done, Max. Very good, Max.
1: Yeah, we're combining Tassie devils. Listen,
2: before I go on to the other thing, I run it, if you would mind, if I just told people about my bush poetry. We got a meeting of potential bush poets on Tuesday at the Toowong Library at 6 o'clock next week. So that's today week, and we're trying to put together a group that will be interested in performing at places like the Ekka. I'm performing at a place like the Ekka. I am, strangely enough, doing a poem about Carrot Gate, which
0: So this is a meeting that anybody can go to next Tuesday at Toowong Library.
2: Open. We're looking for all people who are interested in learning and practicing and doing bush poetry.
0: Oh, nice.
2: I'm not giving my ukulele world the flick, but I just really love poetry and bush poetry. Yeah. And I thought, I'm shining at it a bit, maybe, with my limerick this morning as my example.
0: Good on you. Good on you, Max. All right, next Tuesday, Toowong Library, 6 p.m, yeah. Max will be leading that bush poetry session.
1: Okay. And, yeah, great practice ahead of the Ekka in August. Okay, Max, the answer is this question. A major police sting has disrupted a significant drug trafficking operation in Brisbane. 16 people arrested. How many charges in total have been laid?
2: Oh, yeah, well, John was right out, obviously. It's 472. You know, just put my name in the cap there, guys. 472. I don't know why John wasn't listening.
0: Wow.
1: Max.
0: 472.
1: Not that many. No, back to the bush for you, Max. Thank you, mate. 20 past 5, 1300, 222, 612. We mentioned the number of charges.
0: We did, and it's nowhere near 400. I'll just tell you that, nowhere near.
1: Yeah, fewer. 1300, 222, 612. What do you reckon the answer could be? We've got to get through question one before we can give away the suburb question. And then you need to be there at question number 3 and get that right to go on the draw for our breakfast mug. 1300, 222, 612 to play the Early Curly.

0: Naked Eyes and always something there to remind me. 612 ABC Brisbane, hello to you, 24 past five.
1: We are playing the early curly. The first question is a major police sting, which has disrupted a significant drug trafficking operation in Brisbane. We told you about this earlier.
0: Yes.
1: 16 people arrested. We want to know how many charges in total have been laid.
0: I wonder if Michael from Bray Park was paying attention.
1: Yeah.
0: G'day there, Michael.
2: Hey, how are you going today?
0: Yeah,
1: but thanks,
0: well.
1: Michael.
0: Have you played the early curly before?
2: It's the first time I've played it.
0: Oh, first time, Michael. Curler, welcome. Brilliant. That means you get a coaster from the spinners, weavers and fibre artists. And what are you up to at this time of the day, Michael?
2: Heading into work.
0: Lovely. What do you do for a crust?
2: I just walk into retail.
0: Oh, very good. Very good. Well, what do you reckon the answer is? How many charges in total have been laid in relation to this drug operation?
2: 90 charges have been laid.
1: 90 charges. Did you hear that earlier?
2: I heard it on the news when it was on. I think it was Craig who mentioned it.
1: And that's the key, Michael. Listening. Well done. Good on you.
0: Yes, you passed the first test this morning. Question one, done and dusted. First time curler, Michael from Bray Park. Here is question number two.
1: All right. Which Brisbane suburb shares part of its name with a term used to describe a tactic for personal gain?
0: Well, what could that be?
2: Indooroopilly.
0: Intro. Mm.
1: Tactic for personal gain. What's the tactic or personal gain part of Indooroopilly, do you reckon?
0: Say intro.
1: What's part of that word?
2: It's because of that bridge.
1: Oh, for personal gain, Indooroopilly.
0: Michael, it is not.
1: Oh, sorry, Michael, but
2: Thank you. You
1: get the coaster, Michael.
0: Yeah,
1: so
0: stand the line
1: right.
0: So we can grab your details. 1300 222 612. Question two. The suburb question.
1: Yes. So it's which Brisbane suburb shares part of its name with a term used to describe a tactic for personal gain?
0: What do you reckon it might be?
3: Hi, it's Zan Rowe. Excited that a new generation are taking on a classic series. 6 filmmakers, 10 countries, 1 winner.
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6: With Craig Zonka and Loretta Ryan.
0: Why is disaster funding a big point of controversy between local councils, state government and the federal government? You'll find out a little bit later. And when you think about disasters, Queensland, I reckon the most disaster-prone state. And there's some stats out that I was reading this morning from a recent review of Commonwealth funding when it comes to this. Based on average estimates, and this is using 23, 24 real dollars, the forecast total economic cost of natural disasters in Australia in that year was $11.8 billion. By the time we get to 2050, that's predicted to increase to $40.3 billion, almost a four-fold increase in the cost of natural disasters to Australia. That's why this is going to be a key talking point, as you'll hear, after 7 o'clock this Tuesday morning.
1: But we want you to play the early curly so we can get past question number two. Which Brisbane suburb shares part of its name with a term used to describe a tactic for personal gain? 1300 222 612
0: hey,
1: is
0: here's
1: the number.
0: Elizabeth from Camp Hill. Morning, Elizabeth.
7: Oh, hello. I just switched down my radio. How are you both?
1: Good. What are you doing, Elizabeth?
7: I'm turning down my radio.
1: Apart from that.
0: And then probably contemplating whether to go for a walk this morning.
1: Yeah, this morning.
7: That's exactly right. But it's so dark, isn't it?
1: Yeah.
7: You have to wait for a lot longer. And I finished off my little loon square for the quilt.
1: Already?
0: Gee, you're quick, Elizabeth.
1: So, Elizabeth, what did you put on the square?
7: Oh, look, I was actually going to be doing embroidered flowers, and they are looking like embroidered flowers, but it could also be fireworks.
1: Perfect. A bit of both.
0: Yeah, so it's all in the eye of the beholder, as we talk about.
7: It's all in the eye of the beholder, absolutely.
1: Oh, thank you for taking part. Don't forget, if you want to find out more quilt, text quilt, Q-U-I-L-T, to 0467 922612. Thank you, Elizabeth. All right, let's see if we can get an answer for this question. It's a Brisbane suburb, shares part of its name with the term used to describe a tactic for personal gain. What is it, Elizabeth?
7: All right. I know it's wrong because I can tell in the voice of Holly that it was wrong. But
1: No, it was Michaela. It was Michaela, apparently.
7: But look, I reckon personal gain, you bank your money, don't you?
1: Okay.
7: So I'm going to go Banks Creek.
1: Where's Banks Creek?
7: I have absolutely no idea, but it's in the suburbs list.
1: Oh, the suburbs list you're working from, Elizabeth.
0: Oh, I see. How this goes.
7: Yeah. Absolutely.
0: You've given too much away this morning. No, it's not Banks Creek.
7: Well, that's all right. Lovely chatting.
0: Thank you, Elizabeth. Have a great day. News on our doorstep on 612 ABC Brisbane. Playing the early curly, question two. It's the suburb question. This is where we need your help on 1300 222 612. It's 5:30.
1: ABC News. Good morning, I'm Maria Hatzakis. A commission of inquiry into the Queensland division of the CFMEU will resume public hearings in Brisbane today. Chelsea Malunga reports.
8: The probe led by Stuart Wood KC is examining the alleged involvement of organised crime in the union and the impact of misconduct on construction in Queensland. The inquiry will this week hear from officials from the Office of Industrial Relations and the Queensland Building and Construction Commission. Witnesses including Kim Bancroft, the former Deputy Director General for the Industrial Relations Office, are expected to give evidence in Brisbane Magistrates Court. This block of hearings will run until Thursday.
1: Draft legislation paving the way for dramatic changes to the National Disability Insurance Scheme will be scrutinised at Senate hearings this week. Details from National Disability Affairs reporter Naz Campanella.
9: The bill proposing amendments to laws governing the NDIS is set to save the federal government around $38 billion over the next 4 years. It includes unprecedented powers for the NDIS minister, more automated decision-making, and expectations parents will provide increased supports. The first of three hearings gets underway today in Melbourne, where witnesses including advocates, NDIS providers, and the Disability Discrimination Commissioner will give evidence. The government has told the ABC the design of the scheme has resulted in its cost blowing out and that the bill will address the structural causes of its growth.
1: At least 35 people have died after an earthquake struck off the south coast of the Philippines island of Mindanao. Southeast Asia correspondent Tim Swanston reports.
10: The death toll has been climbing after this powerful earthquake hit on Monday morning, rocking the south of the southern Philippines island of Mindanao. It's the strongest earthquake to hit the Philippines this year. Most of those who were injured or killed were hit by collapsing buildings and falling debris, with much of the damage and death toll centred around the city of General Santos. A landslide triggered by the earthquake outside of the city in Sarangani province killed more than a dozen people. Search and rescue efforts are ongoing, with searches taking place in several damaged buildings.
1: China's leader has received a grand welcome during his first visit to North Korea in 7 years. His China correspondent, Alison Horn.
11: China's President Xi Jinping prefers leaders to come to him, most recently the presidents of America and Russia, so it makes this current trip to North Korea, his first in 7 years, even more significant. Welcomed with a military band and jubilant crowd, President Xi then met with North Korean leader Kim Jong-un, China's state media saying ties between the two countries stand at a new historical starting point, but made no mention of whether the pair discussed North Korea. Nuclear program.
1: In the NRL, Canterbury Bankstown has scored a much-needed win over Parramatta at Stadium Australia in Sydney. Andrew Moore reports.
12: They'll take the 2 points happily, the Bulldogs, to climb off near the bottom of the table, but it was scrappy and they blew a number of try-scoring opportunities. They went into half-time being the dominant side territorially, but it was nil-all. Canterbury, though, scored 8 minutes into the second half through Satili Tupanua.

0: backed it up 3 minutes later with a try to captain Stephen Crichton to be out 12-0. But then Parramatta scored two tries in 2.5 minutes to Talon De Silva and Joash Papali, 12-all, before a 77th-minute 42-metre penalty goal to Stephen Crichton gave the Bulldogs a 14-12 win. Andrew Moore, ABC Sport, Sydney.
1: Australia's women's cricketers have beaten England by 5 wickets in a warm-up match for the upcoming T20 World Cup. Spinner Alana King picked up 2 wickets for just 10 runs as England struggled to 6 for 157 off their 20 overs. Australia then reached the target with 10 balls remaining. Elise Perry top scored with 64. Queensland's weather, partly cloudy north of Mount Isa to Richmond and west of Georgetown, isolated to scattered showers elsewhere. Showers tending widespread at times along the central coast. Widespread showers in the Channel Country with a chance of a storm. Cairns 27, Townsville and Mount Isa 28 degrees. Mackay and Rockhampton and Bundaberg 25. In the state southeast, partly cloudy with showers. Brisbane and Ipswich 22, Logan 21. The Gold and Sunshine Coast heading for a top of 23 degrees today, Toowoomba 17. Looking ahead for the southeast, partly cloudy with showers tomorrow, Thursday and Friday. 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
3: This morning in Brisbane, you'll hear the big questions put to the people who need to make the decision. 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
4: Bolder, bigger, brighter.
5: Oh, wow.
4: It's okay. The Early Curly coming up soon. It's 25 to 6. No, that's what you can expect for Brisbane Festival 2026. We've got the new artistic director coming in to tell us about it. And, of course, the Brisbane Festival is where you want your city to really shine.
5: It's huge. In September, takes over. Riverfire, a big part of it, of course, along with a heap of other events.
4: Yeah.
5: So what's on the program for this year? You'll hear it after 6 o'clock on this Tuesday morning. It's the 9th of June.
4: But we are playing the Early Curly and we're trying to get past question number 2, which Brisbane suburb shares part of its name with a term used to describe a tactic for personal gain? Oh, Matthew from Highgate Hills there. G'day, Matt.
6: Is that me? Oh, sorry. I thought I was still on hold from yesterday.
4: Oh, that's right. We did get you to hang on yesterday. Actually, just hold the line because we've got to go to the traffic.
5: Oh, yeah. We'll be back with you in a tick, Matt.
7: 612 ABC Brisbane.
2: Traffic. Already a couple of accidents to watch out for. We've got one at Coopers Plains Boundary Road near Holt Street, another one on the Gateway Motorway northbound near Old Cleveland Road through Belmont, and a crash at Bars Scrub. It's Waraga Road near the Tees Road intersection. Also a crash at Newstead Skyring Terrace near Breakfast Creek Road, and a breakdown's just been cleared in the City Edward Street southbound direction after Turbot Street. There is still a breakdown on the Gateway Motorway southbound left shoulder near Wynnum Road. Tingalpa speed is down to 80 kilometres an hour through there. The Bruce Highway slowing around Deception Bay Road for the trip south past North Lakes, and the M1 is on the brakes around Beenleigh through to Slacks Creek for the northbound. Ipswich Motorway slowing through Goodna eastbound. I'm Mark Dransfield from ATN with all the latest 612 ABC Brisbane traffic.
4: Hey, Matty, still there?
6: Yes, I am indeed.
4: Okay, so you've got a question for an answer for question 2, which is which Brisbane suburb shares part of its name with a term used to describe a tactic for personal gain? Oh, hang on a minute. I've got to do the temps. Can you just hang on again, Matt, will you, please?
8: Thank you for calling. Your call is important to us. You are number 4. In the queue.
4: It's 15 degrees in Brisbane at the moment. Bayside 15, 11 at Ipswich, 15 at Logan, 20 on the Gold Coast, 19 on the Sunshine Coast, Moreton Bay, 15 degrees.
5: Amy from Greenbank is here as well.
4: Oh,
5: play the Early Curly.
4: Hello, Amy.
5: Hello, Amy.
9: Morning.
4: What are you up to this morning, Amy?
9: Oh, nothing exciting. Just getting ready for work day, unfortunately.
4: Oh, okay. What time do you start?
9: I haven't won the lotto, so I'm still going.
4: No, what time do you start your work day?
9: Oh, not till about 9.
4: Oh, you've got plenty of time, Amy. Hey,
5: what do you need to get done this morning, Amy?
9: Oh, no. I go earlier, but officially the kids don't roll in till 9.
4: All right.
5: Okay, so you're a teacher.
9: Yes,
5: Putting the pieces together now.
9: Yeah.
4: Interesting.
5: And into the last couple of weeks of term as well, so.
9: Yes, thank goodness.
4: Yes, all right.
9: Yep.
4: So you want to play the Early Curly question number 2, Amy?
9: Yes, please. Yeah.
4: Okay.
9: I'm thinking Robertson for

0: Robbing?
1: Ah, which Brisbane suburb shares part of its name with a term used to describe a tactic for personal gain? You say Robertson. Amy.
0: Bum-bum.
2: Oh, Amy. I'm so awesome. Sorry.
0: And now, all good.
2: See, Amy. Now, I think we've still got Matt, I think, hanging on.
3: Yeah, I'm still here, guys.
4: Oh, thank you for calling. Your call is important to us. Please stay on the line and we will answer your call as soon as possible.
2: Oh, yes,
4: you are number 2 in the queue.
2: I've got to do something else, don't we?
1: Oh, yeah, got to read the forecast. Yeah, shower or two on the way for this Tuesday. Heading for a maximum of 22 in Brisbane. A high chance of showers becoming less likely late this afternoon and evening. Looking ahead over the next few days, a shower or two. We're talking about those maximum temperatures, pretty much where they are for today. Through tomorrow, Thursday, Friday, a shower or two still on the forecast as we get into Saturday and Sunday.
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2: Do you know what? We've got Lee Shwing Sing. We're talking to him a little bit later on. Of course, you know him from Our's Last Answer. Mm. He's got a second book out, a follow-up to that book. Amazing. You know, what happened next when he came to Australia? Wonderful story. And there's going to be a special event coming up in September with the launch of that book.
1: I can't wait to have Lee Shwing Sing in studio here with you later on this Tuesday morning. Matt from Highgate Hill, you there? Ready to play the early curly?
3: I am indeed, guys. I am. Am I answering tomorrow's question or today's question?
2: Well, it's which Brisbane suburb shares part of its name with a term used to describe a tactic for personal gain? Oh, hang on, I just dropped something. Hang on.
4: Your call is important to us. Thank you for calling. Please stay on the line and you will play the early curly right after Woofty.
1: Oh, Woofty. Oh, I need to do that. Oh, I didn't have that ready to go. Oh, Holly, you put me in that one.
6: WFT, Woofty. Here's your word for today with Professor Rowley Sussex.
7: In English grammar, subjects agree with their verbs in number. That means that if a subject is singular, we need a singular verb, as in the bird is on the lawn. And if the subject is plural, we need a plural verb. The birds are on the lawn. We don't say the birds is on the lawn. But there's an exception to this rule, and one which is becoming quite common, at least in speech. It involves there is at the start of the sentence, especially in the shortened form theirs. Strictly, we should have agreement there too. There is a bird on the lawn, there are birds on the lawn. But what we often hear is there's birds on the lawn. I've recently heard in television reports, there's lots of demonstrators on the streets. This makes things simpler. We don't need to think ahead to ask, will I have a plural, do I need there is or there are? We just use theirs for everything. And sentences like, there's lots of demonstrators on the streets, are becoming more common. Actually, this makes English more similar to languages like French and German. We could be witnessing a shift in English grammar. If the French and Germans could do it, maybe we can too? I'm Rowley Sussex, and this has been Your Word for Today.
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1: Yeah, where the time is 18 to 6.
4: Your call is important to us. Congratulations for staying on the line. Your patience has been rewarded. You are now number 1 in the queue for the early curly.
1: Oh, Matt from Highgate Hill, we can finally get an answer.
3: Good morning, guys. It is great to be playing the early curly.
2: Are you at work yet at the markets?
3: I'm not at the markets yet. I'm still at the shop.
2: Waiting to get in the car. Okay, Matthew, here we go.
1: Thank you very much for being a good sport.
2: Thank you, Matt. Which Brisbane suburb shares part of its name with the term used to describe a tactic for personal gain?
3: Well, if I was better at this, I might not have had to be on hold for as long. So I'm going with charm.
2: Oh.
3: And I think Charmside, that's how you northern suburbs people pronounce it, isn't it?
2: Charmside, like Nunda Heights.
3: Charmside, yeah.
2: Or Chermside. We're all charming on that side.
1: Matt, you've been hanging on. And as Sean from Eden's Landing says, good things come to those who wait.
2: Yeah,
1: and
2: you're...
1: And wait.
2: Yeah.

0: and wait.
1: You're funny, Matthew.
0: But is that the answer we need today, Matt? Oh, it's not. It's not Germside.
1: Oh, Matt.
2: Hey guys, this just on this disaster funding
1: yes.
2: that you'll be talking on later. Hmm. I think it's really important that people understand that, in the city like we are, there's a lot of support. You know, you've got very big councils that have a lot of capacity to respond to natural disasters. But when you start going outside the southeast corner, these communities really do struggle when there's natural disasters. Hmm. And the flow-on effect, if this funding gets changed, won't be just to those communities, but the farmers who are trying to get produce to the markets, to us in the city, they won't be able to get their trucks out because the roads won't be fixed. There'll be damage to other infrastructure. And so we rely on a lot of the rest of the state to feed us and also for economic growth in the mining regions. And if they don't have access to the infrastructure because it's not getting fixed quick enough, that's going to have massive flow-on effects to everyone in the state. So it is a really important issue.
0: It's hugely so, and particularly in summer, as disaster prone as we are here in Queensland. And Matt, you've had exposure from the council side of things, so you know how this works and how the funding flows through. Really, councils have to do that work to repair, and then it's on a reimbursement basis, the funding, isn't it?
2: It is, and then it's a back and forth whether or not what you've done and how you've done it actually ticks the boxes to be eligible for the funding. Sometimes in these natural disasters, it's just a matter of getting in there and getting something done so that you can support the communities that are either isolated or that are struggling. And at the back end, councils quite often get lumped with, I know particularly during 2011 in Brisbane, we got lumped with a very big bill of stuff that wasn't eligible, but had we not just gotten in and got the work done, it would have been a very different outcome for those people that have been affected by that flood.
1: Yeah, that's right, falling back on the councils, and it's at a time when we need more money, not less. Matthew, thank you so much for holding on and having a bit of fun. Tara said it's not funny, but Ray the truckie says, oh, this is funny. Good on you, Matt, for being a good sport.
0: You betcha, mate.
1: Yeah.
2: All good, guys. Have a great day.
0: We'll hear from you tomorrow, mate. Thank you. Early curly time, 1300 222 612. I'd love for you to be a part of it. Here's Glenn from Warwick. Morning to you, Glenn.
3: Hey, Craig, go. Loretta, how's it going?
1: Good, thanks, Glenn. We won't make you hold, Glenn.
0: Thanks. Usually this time of the day, you're coming over Cunningham's Gap, maybe about to hit the bakery at Aratula.
1: Yeah.
0: Where have we found you this morning, Glenn?
3: I'm in Townsville for the week.
1: Oh, nice.
3: Blew up yesterday, yeah. So.
0: There you go.
1: Okay.
3: I actually thought that Matt had that, and I thought, I won't ring because he'll have it. You've held him on for so long, he's got the correct answer.
1: No.
3: He normally does.
0: He's pretty good, yes.
1: Yeah.
3: Yeah. Hey, Ransom.
1: Ransom. So a Brisbane suburb shares part of its name with a term used to describe a tactic for personal gain. Ransom. Is that what it is? Out of coastal suburb.
0: Len from Warwick in Townsville today. Ransom is what's on our sheet of paper. Well done.
1: Well done, yes.
0: Yes, it is.
1: West of Wakeley. All right.
0: City of Brisbane.
1: Question number three. Here it is for you, Glenn.
3: Let's go.
1: Moving fast, moving slow. I'm still the same as seasons go. Hand on hand, I make my way through the night and into the day. What am I?
0: What could this be?
1: There's always a clue within those few lines. So moving fast, moving slow. I'm still the same as seasons go. Hand on hand, I make my way through the night and into the day. What am I?
3: Yep. God. It's either time or a clock.
1: Okay, so.
3: Let's go clock.
1: A clock you want to go with?
3: Yep. Clock, the hands.
0: Glenn.
1: Oh, because the hands on the clock.
3: Yeah.
0: No, that's not it. I'm sorry, Glenn. See you, mate, 13 to 6.
1: Oh, and what about Lynn? She does not like the your call is important to us because she said it's not funny. It's aggravating. We hear about it enough in real life.
0: Don't we ever? Oh, nothing gets you goat as much as hearing that when you've been on hold for an hour or so to some sort of government department. At 1300 222 612, you can call now and get straight through to answer question three of the early curly.
1: All right.
0: It sounds like this.
1: Moving fast, moving slow. I'm still the same as seasons go. Hand on hand, I make my way through the night and into the day. What am I?
0: If you think you know, or even if you don't, and you just want to have a stab in the dark, this is your chance to play the early curly on 612 ABC Brisbane.

0: Accurate Lighters, Heaven Must Be There. On 612 ABC Brisbane. We are playing the Early Curly. News on the way at 6 o'clock, of course. Another traffic update in the meantime. It's question 3 of 3. That's where we're up to.
1: Yeah, moving fast, moving slow. I'm still the same as seasons go. Hand on hand, I make my way through the night and into the day. What am I?
0: Dave from Maclay Island. Help us out this morning, Dave. Hello.
2: Good morning, both. How are you doing?
0: Very well. Have we heard from you before for the Early Curly?
2: No, this is the first.
1: Oh, first timer.
0: Excellent.
1: You're going to get a coaster.
2: Wow, thank you.
1: Yeah, from the Queensland Spinners, Weavers and Fibre Artists. You're part of the club now, Dave.
0: That's it.
2: Fantastic, thank you.
0: What's the plan for this Tuesday for you, Dave?
2: Just on the road, driving into work.
0: Oh, very good.
1: And what do you do?
2: On the mainland. Work for a mining company on the mainland.
1: Lovely. All right, Dave. What do you think it is? Moving fast, moving slow, I'm still the same as seasons go. Hand on hand, I make my way through the night and into the day. What am I?
2: I think it's a bit old school, but it's a barometer.
1: A barometer?
0: That's what you want to go with. Dave, first time curler.
1: Oh, no, Dave, sorry, but thank you so much for playing.
0: Stay on the line so we can grab your details, send you out that coaster. Here's Joe from Cleveland. G'day, Joe.
3: Good morning. How are you?
1: Good, thanks, Joe.
0: What are you thinking for this one?
3: Is it time?
1: We had clock before, didn't we?
0: We did. And Glenn from Warwick said he was tossing up the two clocks or time.
1: Joe, is that what it is? Time?
0: Yes, it is.
1: Well done. After all that, poor Glenn. You are in the draw for the ABC Radio Brisbane Breakfast Mug. And Joe, it was on this day in 1984 that Cyndi Lauper got her first US

0: was on this day in 1984 that that song became the first number one hit.
1: Yeah.
0: For Cyndi Lauper.
1: And the track would go on to earn a Grammy nomination for the Song of the Year. It was actually composed at the very last minute during the recording sessions for her debut album, She's So Unusual.
0: There you go. Yeah. And the answer for this morning's edition of the Early Curly, question 3.
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3: Traffic. Things are slowing up on the M1 northbound direction with a crash just before the Logan Motorway through Logan Lea. It is under speed through there, and then also on the brakes around Tanimura into the Slacks Creek stretch. We've got a crash at Sherwood being tidied up, Sherwood Road near Egmont Street intersection. An earlier crash at Bars Scrub is being looked after, as well as Waraga Road near Tays Road, and a crash at Newstead Skyring Terrace near Breakfast Creek Road intersection. That earlier crash on the Gateway Motorway northbound near Old Cleveland Road Belmont has cleared, and a break down to watch for southbound on the Gateway Motorway, left shoulder near Wynnum Road, Tingalpa. Your speed limit is limited down to 80 kilometres an hour there. The Bruce Highway slowing around Deception Bay Road for the trip south past North Lakes. I'm Mark Dransfield from ATN with all the latest 612 ABC Brisbane traffic.
1: Thank you, Mark. And Morpheus has called up from Aspley. Morpheus, you've seen something to add to that?
4: Yes, good morning, ABC family. Coming from the VA hospital into the Clem 7, probably 1 or 2 k's in, there's a broken down Ute trailer in the left-hand lane.
1: Okay. Yep. And causing problems, Morpheus?
4: It hasn't yet because traffic's still building up, but the digital signs are getting everyone to slow down to 40. It's just causing problems when you go past it because it takes me a bit of while to get back up to speed and everyone's getting upset with me.
0: Yeah, of course they would. Morpheus, appreciate the heads up on that one. 1300 222 612, our number. Play it safe. Take your time. You can also text anything. Be our eyes and ears to 0467.

0: 92612.
1: How would you like to shape the Brisbane Festival? You're going to hear about a bigger, better, brighter future for it. The new artistic director of the festival is coming in after the news in early AM. Of course, it happens in September. The fireworks are a big part of it.
0: Yeah, but you're getting a sneak peek this morning on 612 ABC Brisbane. Plus, it seems the Tassie Devil Mary still on the loose, but has broken cover spotted on CCTV in someone's backyard. Are we any closer to tracking Mary down? News is next.
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6: ABC News. Good morning, I'm Maria Hatzakis. Israel and Iran have agreed to suspend direct attacks against each other, but both insist they're poised to open fire at a moment's notice. Here's Middle East correspondent Matthew Doran.
7: For more than 12 hours, there was a real fear the fragile ceasefire had been torn up. Iran launched around 30 missiles at Israel in protest over its attacks against claimed Hezbollah targets in southern Lebanon and the Lebanese capital Beirut, and Israel returned fire hitting sites across Iran. But after multiple waves of strikes, Iran's Central Military Command announced it had made its point, and the Israeli Prime Minister Benjamin Netanyahu followed suit soon after. However, Israel is continuing its attacks in Lebanon, and Iran says ongoing aggression by Israel over its northern border could prompt far harsher attacks in the near future.
6: The disaster response is continuing after an earthquake rocked the southern Philippines. Southeast Asia correspondent Tim Swanston reports.
8: Authorities are continuing to assess the damage from a powerful earthquake which hit the south of the southern Philippines island of Mindanao yesterday morning, including the coastal city of General Santos. Philippines President Ferdinand Marcos Jr. has ordered the suspension of schools in the area and has directed disaster response agencies to immediately get to work. Search and rescue efforts are ongoing, with searches taking place in several damaged buildings. At least several dozen people have been killed, some by collapsing buildings and falling debris, while a landslide caused by the earthquake killed at least 13 people.
6: Public hearings for the CFMEU Commission of Inquiry in Queensland will begin today again in Brisbane. Chelsea Malunga reports.
9: Stuart Wood KC is probing allegations of organised crime involvement in the union's Queensland branch and the impact of misconduct on construction in the state. Dozens of witnesses have taken the stand since the inquiry began in August last year. This week, it's expected officials from the Office of Industrial Relations and the Queensland Building and Construction Commission will give evidence, including Graham Easterby, the former licensing manager for the Queensland Building and Construction Commission. Hearings will continue at the Brisbane Magistrates Court until Thursday.
6: Auditors have found the former Queensland government awarded a doomed $15 million contract with cybersecurity company despite red flags. Joshua McIntosh explains.
10: In September 2024, a month before the state election, CryptoLock Holdings won a department tender to run a $15 million cybersecurity program. But within months of ABC News reports about problems with related companies, the contract was cancelled and the new state government tipped the business into liquidation while chasing $1.5 million already advanced. Now, an audit of the tender process obtained by the ABC under right to information laws highlights a series of errors in the bid, including unverified and unchecked financial information. Recommendations to improve tendering, such as additional financial checks, have been adopted.
6: The search for a Tasmanian devil missing from a Gold Coast wildlife park has entered its second week. Louise Villas has the story.
11: Carers at Paradise Country noticed Mary missing last Tuesday morning during daily checks. A review of CCTV footage revealed she jumped from her enclosure sometime before 4 o'clock with drones and sniffer dogs used to track the devil in the week since. Staff believe Mary is in the dense bushland surrounding the park and have found evidence of devil droppings and remnants of a kangaroo carcass. UQ captive animal expert Al Mucci says under the conditions, the greatest threat to Mary is being hit by a car.
12: Well, as long as there's food and water, she'll be able to survive comfortably.
11: The search will resume today.
6: Briefly, in the NRL, Canterbury has beaten Parramatta 14 points to 12 in the King's Birthday Clash at Stadium Australia in Sydney. The Bulldogs move up to 13th on the competition ladder, while Parramatta remains in 16th place. To the weather for Queensland, partly cloudy north of Mount Isa to Richmond and west of Georgetown. Isolated to scattered showers elsewhere. Widespread showers in the Channel Country with the chance of a storm. Cairns 27, Townsville and Mount Isa 28, Mackay, Rockhampton and Bundaberg 25. In the southeast, partly cloudy with showers, Brisbane and Ipswich 22, Logan 21, the Golden Sunshine Coast, a top of 23 degrees, Toowoomba 17. 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
13: Good morning. Welcome to AM. I'm Melissa Clark in Canberra, coming to you from Ngunnawal country and acknowledging other custodians. Iran and Israel have announced they're halting direct attacks against each other after more than 12 hours of exchanging fire in an episode which threatened to plunge the Middle East back into all-out war. However, it isn't an end to the fighting altogether, with both Iran and Israel saying their fingers remain on the trigger, particularly if the situation in Lebanon deteriorates further. From Jerusalem, Middle East correspondent Matthew Doran reports.
7: Warning sirens ring out across the holy city, followed by the sound of Israel's air defences picking Iranian missiles out of the sky. For the first time in almost 2 months, Iran fired upon Israel, angry about the Israeli military's conduct in Lebanon, attacking the Iranian-backed Hezbollah in the south of the country and in the capital, Beirut. The Israeli military says around 30 missiles were launched by Iran at Israel, and in turn it launched strikes across Iran, targeting the country's air defence systems and a petrochemical plant in the south, not far from the border with Iraq. Anxiety swept across the Middle East with a deep fear that these were the opening salvos of the second act in this war, and amounted to the tearing up of the fragile ceasefire between the US, Israel and Iran. But then, an announcement on Iranian state TV. A statement read out from the country's central military command that Iranian attacks on Israel had delivered their desired message and Iran would hold fire for now. But the trigger point for more strikes was made abundantly clear.
14: If aggression and malicious acts continue, including in southern Lebanon, much harsher and more crushing actions will follow.
7: The declaration followed a post from the US President Donald Trump on his Truth Social platform, saying Israel and Iran were pursuing an immediate ceasefire and that final negotiations on a peace deal with Iran were proceeding, subject to what the president warned was ignorance or stupidity getting in the way.
15: Over the past day, Iran and Hezbollah tried to force upon us a new equation, and that equation is intolerable and unacceptable to me.
7: Israel's Prime Minister Benjamin Netanyahu issued a video statement soon after.
15: They thought they could fire at Israel from Lebanese and Iranian territory and that we wouldn't respond. Well, that did not happen and it will not happen. Not on my watch. As I have done for decades, I stand firmly by our right to act against our enemies.
7: And the fighting isn't over. Israel quickly issuing evacuation warnings in Lebanon, seen as displacement orders by the local population, ahead of strikes in places such as the ancient city of Tyre. In turn, Hezbollah drones were also launched at northern Israeli communities. The US ambassador to Lebanon, Michel Issa, met with the Lebanese president, Joseph Aoun, and speaker of the Lebanese parliament, Nabih Berri, the latter man often described as an ally of Hezbollah. Speaking to the media afterwards, the ambassador tried to allay concerns of the community that the situation will deteriorate further, insisting it was on the White House's agenda.
16: Everything that's happening in Washington is in Lebanon's interest. Since when have you heard an American president mention Lebanon every day? He's even nearly clashed with Netanyahu because of Lebanon.
7: Tensions on display with the region on edge. This is Matthew Doran in Jerusalem, reporting for AM.
13: Back home, major changes to the National Disability Insurance Scheme aimed at saving the federal government $38 billion over 4 years are being scrutinised this week in Senate hearings. The cuts to the scheme include giving broader powers to the NDIS minister, more automated decision-making, and expectations parents will shoulder more of the burden of providing for their child's needs. More from National Disability Affairs reporter Naz Campanella.
17: Where's your music? Deanne Burrow's son, Brody, loves music and using his bike, which has been modified to suit his disability.

0: abilities. The 16-year-old wheelchair user lives with multiple complex conditions, including intellectual disability and autism.
1: So we do everything for Brody, pretty much 24/7.
0: Ms. Burrows understands caring for Brody is her responsibility as a parent, but she also knows she needs help. Currently, the NDIS provides support workers to feed, bathe and communicate with him, all of which has improved Brody's quality of life and helping Deanne manage her own burnout. With the NDIS now costing $50 billion a year, sweeping changes to the scheme have been proposed to reduce the cost by around $38.2 billion over the next 4 years. The bill making those changes possible has been slammed by disability advocates and some legal experts. One amendment will see parents take on increased responsibility.
1: Oh, it's definitely a slap in the face. It's definitely like you're attacking the wrong people just to save money.
0: Deanne Burrows is angry because she says supporting kids with disability requires so much extra work that people don't see from the outside. Skye Kokoski-Moore is the CEO of Children and Young People with Disability Australia. She shares her concerns.
2: Families are reaching out for help because they need it, not because it's a nice to have.
0: The legislation would also give the NDIS minister greater powers to reduce funding for categories of support to ensure the scheme's financial sustainability. Principal solicitor from the Villa Manta Disability Rights Legal Service, Naomi Anderson, is worried this has the potential to change the way the NDIS works.
3: It would allow this and any future minister effectively to have the pin to the bank account for the NDIS. Any time that they need to shore up a budget, they could just go and strip more funding out of the NDIS. These proposed changes are staggering, and the community's had just on 2 weeks to respond to what is effectively 400 pages of material stripping away their rights.
0: A government spokesperson says the NDIS will still be the biggest social program the government has outside of the aged pension and still the centrepiece of the most comprehensive suite of supports for people with disability. It says it's treating as a matter of urgency the need to provide parents with a more suitable system of support, and the bill is compatible with human rights. The inquiry into the bill will run for the next 3 days and report by June the 16th. The government wants the legislation passed as soon as possible, but is facing opposition from the Coalition and Greens, so changes may be required to secure their support.
4: Naz Campanella there. The influx of investments in the country's data centres is buoying the national economy, but there are growing concerns the profits generated at such centres will eventually flow offshore. Independent Senator David Pocock is today publicly questioning what Australians stand to gain from the dozens of energy-hungry data centres flagged for construction. Oliver Gordon reports.
5: Australia is going through a data centre boom, but with at least 162 centres already built and more than 90 projects in development, Senator David Pocock is calling for more assurances.
6: I want to know how Australians are actually going to benefit from it.
5: ATO data shows some companies involved in the Australian data centre sector are generating hundreds of millions of dollars in income but paying no tax in Australia. There are multiple reasons companies pay no tax, and the ABC isn't suggesting the companies have not met their obligations. But Senator Pocock wants to ensure the government has the tax and environmental settings right.
6: And until the government is actually willing to step up and say, hang on, we have something here in Australia that you really want, and if you are going to come and do business here, you have to, one, actually pay tax here in Australia, and two, have some very firm guarantees around things like energy usage, water usage, that Australians are not going to have to pay the price of hosting this infrastructure.
5: Outside the US, Australia is emerging as the premier destination for data centre development and investment. Billions are flowing into the sector, buoying the Australian economy. But like Senator Pocock, independent economist Saul Eslake wants to ensure the mistakes of the past aren't repeated.
7: Big tech companies operating in Australia have a fairly well-established track record of not paying much tax on the revenue which they generate and instead using various contrivances to transfer profits on the revenue they generate to low-tax jurisdictions offshore.
5: The scale of the investment is being compared to the mining boom of the 2010s. But Saul Eslake says the financing of this boom is different.
7: The involvement of private credit, which is a rather more opaque form of financing, one of the risks, I think, in the context of the

0: data center boom that now seems to be unfolding in Australia is how sustainable the financing of that investment might prove to be.
1: The federal government's released a set of expectations for AI infrastructure developers, calling on them to underwrite new renewable power supply and invest in Australian jobs. The expectations are non-binding, but the government says it will prioritise proposals most closely aligned with them. In a statement, a spokesperson for Minister for Industry Tim Ayres has said multinational companies making a profit in Australia should pay tax on these profits.
2: Oliver Gordon reporting, and that's early AM for today. Just briefly in finance, watching the Australian dollar, it's lower. It's buying 70.4 US cents. I'm Melissa Clark. The time now, it's 6:15.
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3: Welcome to Breakfast with Craig Zonka and Loretta Ryan.
6: It is a Tuesday morning, first light just cracking over the horizon. Might be a couple of showers about again today. It is the 9th of June. That's what we're up to.
7: But exciting times ahead for the Brisbane Festival. Now at the helm is Ebony Bott, a national respected arts leader and producer. What are her plans as we head into September?
6: Well, I've got B words for you. Bolder, bigger, brighter, the launch of the Brisbane Festival. You get the goss before it happens. In front of us here at South Bank, actually.
7: Yeah, and you can get the tickets too. They'll be up for sale. There was a pre-sale the other day, so get ready to get to the Brisbane Festival.
6: Also, we're on the hunt for Mary the Tasmanian Devil. You know, this is the little critter that escaped from, where was it, Paradise Country?
7: Yeah, down the Gold Coast. But do they sound like that, the devils?
6: Apparently. Well, that's what it says on my computer system. That is a Tasmanian devil sound effect.
7: Yeah, there has been a sighting. We've sent Matt on a mission. Matty Hepworth, he's on the way down there this morning. We'll cross into him after the news at 6:30 and just see what he's found out.
6: Mary missing for a week, but has there been a sighting to talk of?
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3: Traffic.
8: The Bruce Highway's on the brake southbound around Deception Bay Road for the trip past North Lakes, and we've got the Ipswich Motorway slowing inbound through the Goodna Stretch and also the Darra area. Plenty of crashes to watch out for, though. There's one at Forest Lake, Woogaroo Street near Grand Avenue, another one on the Mount Lindsay Highway northbound near Middle Road intersection, a crash on the Logan Motorway westbound before the Mount Lindsay Highway through Drewvale. It is slowing through there. We've got another crash at McGregor, Mains Road northbound direction near Kessels Road intersection, and a crash at Windsor on the north side, Newmarket Road near Green Terrace. Also got that earlier crash on the M1 northbound direction before the Logan Motorway, and then it's on the brakes around Tanimura through to Slacks Creek for the northbound run on the M1. I'm Mark Transfield from ATN with all the latest 6:12 ABC Brisbane traffic.
7: Good on you, Mark. 15 degrees in Brisbane, Bayside 16, 14 at Ipswich and Logan, 20 on the Gold Coast, 17 on the Sunshine Coast, and Moreton Bay 15 degrees.
6: A shower or two on the way today. Maximum of 22 degrees in Brisbane and Ipswich, 21, 22 degrees around Bayside suburbs, and it's very much looks like a rinse, wash and repeat sort of story when you look at the forecast for the next week or so, even in towards the weekend. Still a shower or two expected most days.
9: 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This week, it's suburbs starting with the letter R. If you wanna be nominate now, 6:12 ABC Brisbane. If you wanna be.
6: Oh, yes, to nominate your R suburb, I'm thinking Ransom, Rocklea, Redcliffe, Rochdale, or Rochdale South, Richlands, Ripley. If you want to nominate your R suburb, text the word burb, B-U-R-B, to 0467 922 612.
7: Or is it R for the River City? Well, the River City's about to light up for 3 weeks every year, turning Brisbane into an unmissable cultural hub. It's the Brisbane Festival we're talking about. It's back for 2026 to really ignite our streets, rivers and stages to celebrate art and Brisbane itself.
6: It launches today. And, well, before anyone else hears about it, you're getting the exclusive on 6:12 ABC Brisbane. Ebony Bott is the new artistic director. Ebony, good morning to you.
10: Good morning.
6: How's it been taking on this role and putting together Festival 2026?
10: Well, it has been.

0: Quite the journey, quite an incredible journey. I have been in Brisbane for 8 months, and can I say I'm absolutely in love. And to get to program this beautiful festival and bring it to this city, this beautiful, big, bright, bold city that's in a moment of momentum on the world stage as we head towards 2032, it feels like such a privilege.
1: Well, Ebony, I want to find out a little bit more about you for everyone who's listening, because you are respected. You've done so much around the country. Just, I think the last engagement was with the Sydney Opera House.
0: It was. I was 5 years at the Sydney Opera House as head of contemporary performance. But I'm actually originally from Perth. So I there's something about being in Brisbane that I identify as actually this a city that feels like a big country town. It's got that flavour, and I have been absolutely welcomed by everybody. And I feel like from the artistic community to our partners, to our government partners, it's been incredible to come from a city like Sydney and into Brisbane and then be able to shape something that feels so distinctly from this city.
2: Well, how have you put your stamp on Brisbane Festival 2026?
0: Well, I've got to tell you, when I was dreaming into the job, I walked a lot around the city going, if I had this city as a canvas, what would I do? And I kept coming back to Southbank and kept coming back to the fact that I think a festival needs a big hub. Like, it's like we need to know the circus has come to town,
1: yeah.
0: Which is why we're coming home to Southbank. We're going to have the much-awaited return of the Magic Mirrors Spiegel Tent.
1: Wow.
0: And we're calling it the Festival Village, which I really chose because I wanted it to be a nod to the Athletes Village. I wanted a place where arts and culture could take up space in this conversation and sort of over the next few years discover where the intersection of art, culture, sport, creativity collide.
2: So you're talking about just outside our office here at Southbank.
0: I'm literally looking at it. And it's not raining and we're launching at 7 and I feel like the weather gods are smiling on us.
1: Oh, so and you mentioned as we head into 2032, of course, and it's all talk about the sport, but arts are such an important part of our city, aren't they? So how will that focus develop?
0: Yeah, I think arts can actually is the thing that I think contributes to a livable city, because it's our connector. It's how we have a sense of belonging. So as I think about that from a programming perspective, on our stages, it's the work where art and sport collide.
1: Mm.
0: Actually, we've got to work from Los Angeles because we're really wanting to make sure we keep that connection with our new sister city.
2: Mm-hmm.
0: As we head towards that baton handover in 2028. And that one's called Escape by Diavolo Architecture in Motion. And that is like literally physical feats of athleticism and gravity defying, like throwing themselves into the air. And that's what it looks like on stage. In the Festival Village, it's a bit like, how can people speak to some sports people? And how can we get people talking together through talks, through wellness in the morning, through activities, through fitness? Because we're going to start at first light.
1: Oh.
0: But that is the big thing for 2026. The festival runs from first light to after dark. So come, experience morning meditations and wellness and sport and fitness. And then through the day, there's so much free activity. We've got 70% of this program is free. And then we've got dance classes, flamenco, tango, line dancing. And then into the night, we've got like DJs, revelry. We've got a massive giant sing-along, which anyone can join in every day. Just 32 microphones there waiting for the city to sing. And it auto-tunes, so everyone sounds amazing.
1: Oh, look, well, you know, 612 ABC Brisbane is really proud to support the Brisbane Festival this year. We love to get into it. And you mentioned First Light. Ebony Bott is with you. She's the new artistic director of the Brisbane Festival. It's going to be a big year. Why did you decide to start early?
0: Well, this city is statistically the earliest rising city in the world. And I didn't know that when I came, but I kept seeing it. Everyone was up. And now I'm up. I'm up at 4:45 every morning. And an arts festival needs to respond to the rhythm of the city it's in.
1: Mm.
0: And so actually that was the starting point. How could we dream into a festival that started and responded to the way the people of this city move? And it starts at first light.
1: Yeah.
2: So the Brisbane Festival, launches today in September, of course. River Fire's back, as you would expect, here to light up the night sky, along with a heap of other events. You're going to see the full program when it launches later this morning. A couple of the other big events. Do you want to list off your favourites?
0: Well, yes.
2: Which is probably like picking your favourite child, Ebony. So I do apologise for that.
0: There's one I really have to say, because I loved being here for River Fire last year and loved seeing the city come out. And I wanted something like that, obviously not of that scale, but every night. And we have Bright Nights by ANZ, which is on three times a night. It's a big water-like light symphony on the river.
1: Oh.
0: It's free. It's in the festival village, so you can come. You can stand on the bridges and see it as well. And we have an exclusive. It goes for 10 minutes, three times a night. And we have an exclusive soundtrack by the Veronicas.
2: Oh, fantastic.
0: Wow. Writing it just for us. So,
1: yeah.
0: But you can only hear it if you come down to the festival village. So if you love River Fire, you're going to love Bright Nights by ANZ.
2: And did I see something about Jim Henson?
0: Oh,
2: and
0: yes,
2: the Jim Henson Company?
0: Right. That wasn't announced. That's our partnership with Qua-Goma.
2: Mm.
0: So actually,
2: brilliant.
0: It launches in the middle of the festival. And what's been beautiful to dream into with Chris and his team is how we can, in the festival village, have workshops that speak to what's happening with the Jim Henson Make-Believe Magic exhibition down at Qua-Goma.
1: Yeah, that's going to be a big one, that exhibition. And one more I want to ask you about is the West End smash hit, The Choir of the Man.
0: Oh, it's like part pub, part concert. It's an absolute joyful celebration. That one is in the Spiegel tent. And you walk in and it's like you get a beer, you sit down and there's songs, there's dancing, and it's like the best night down the pub you've ever had, except there's better singing.
2: Yeah. It's in tune. Ebony, really looking forward to the festival that takes over the River City from September, Brisbane Festival 2026. It's your first time around as artistic director. Really looking forward to what's to come. Thanks so much for joining us this morning.
0: Thank you so much. Thank you.
1: And brisbanefestival.com.au for tickets and more information.
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1: The storm brewing over disaster management funding. 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We're talking to a federal minister responsible after seven.
0: It's 6:30 to the newsroom.
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1: ABC News. Good morning, I'm Maria Hatzakis. A Senate committee will today begin public hearings examining draft legislation on major changes to the National Disability Insurance Scheme. Details from National Disability Affairs reporter Naz Campanella.
5: Witnesses scheduled to give evidence at the Senate hearings include disability advocates, NDIS providers and government bodies like the Australian Federal Police. If passed, the proposed bill will usher in major changes to the NDIS that are expected to save the government around $38 billion over the next 4 years. The draft legislation proposes giving sweeping powers to the NDIS minister, placing increasing expectations on parents, tightening eligibility and moving towards automated decision-making. The government has told the ABC it's treating as a matter of urgency the need to provide parents with a system of support and that the bill is compatible with human rights.
1: A commission of inquiry into the CFMEU in Queensland will today begin its 10th round of public hearings. It's investigating allegations of organised crime involvement in the Union State Branch and the impact of misconduct on construction.

0: Dozens of witnesses have given evidence since the inquiry began in August last year. Officials from the Office of Industrial Relations, the Queensland Building and Construction Commission are due to appear at this week's hearings in Brisbane. Overseas, Israeli strikes have continued across southern Lebanon overnight as a tenuous ceasefire between Israel, the United States and Iran hangs in the balance. His Middle East correspondent, Matthew Doran.
1: Iran launched around 30 missiles at Israel, angry at Israel's attacks against its proxy Hezbollah in southern Lebanon and the Lebanese capital Beirut. In turn, Israel opened fire on Iran, hitting sites across the country, including air defences and a petrochemical plant. The situation appeared to be rapidly deteriorating before Iran's Central Military Command announced it would hold fire for the time being. However, its trigger for future strikes was made clear, saying Israeli aggression in Lebanon would be met with a harsh response. Those Israeli strikes over its northern border have continued, with Israel's Prime Minister Benjamin Netanyahu insisting he'll keep targeting Hezbollah with force.
0: China's president has used a rare trip to North Korea to declare he's ready to deepen ties with the country. China correspondent Alison Horn has the story.
2: It's Xi Jinping's first visit to North Korea in 7 years, at a time when Pyongyang's relationship with Russia is booming and China wants North Korea back in its orbit. China's state media says President Xi committed to deepening trade and military ties, though there was no mention of whether North Korea's nuclear program was discussed. State media are also saying North Korean leader Kim Jong-un regards the development of stronger ties between the two countries as a top priority.
0: Back home, a national report has found victims of modern slavery are being let down by gaps in Australia's criminal justice system. Gavin Coote explains.
3: There have been more than 3,000 reports of modern slavery and human trafficking made to the Australian Federal Police over the last 20 years. But a report prepared for the Office of the Australian Anti-Slavery Commissioner says only about 1% of those cases have resulted in convictions. Commissioner Chris Evans says there needs to be more accountability for offenders.
4: We have to do much better at making sure it's prosecuted and victims get the justice they deserve.
3: The report also recommends an increase in support and compensation for victims.
0: In the NRL, Canterbury Bankstown has scored a much-needed victory over Parramatta at Stadium Australia in Sydney. Andrew Moore reports.
5: They'll take the 2 points happily, the Bulldogs, to climb off near the bottom of the table, but it was scrappy and they blew a number of try-scoring opportunities. They went into half-time being the dominant side territorially, but it was nil all. Canterbury, though, scored 8 minutes into the second half through Satili Tupanua, backed it up 3 minutes later with a try to captain Stephen Crichton to be out 12-0, but then Parramatta scored two tries in 2.5 minutes to Talon De Silva and Joash Papali, 12-all, before a 77th-minute 42-metre penalty goal to Stephen Crichton gave the Bulldogs a 14-12 win. Andrew Moore, ABC Sport, Sydney.
0: The weather for the southeast, partly cloudy with showers. Brisbane and Ipswich, 22. Logan, 21 degrees. The Gold and Sunshine Coast, a top of 23. Toowoomba, 17. Looking ahead for the southeast, partly cloudy with showers tomorrow, Thursday and Friday, with daytime temperatures in the low 20s. 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
1: This morning in Brisbane, you'll hear the big questions put to the people who need to make the decision. The issues explained. We'll have some laughs along the way with some great music.
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2: 25 to 7, good morning. More than 20 years after Mao's Last Dancer inspired millions, Lee Hsien Sing is sharing the next chapter of his life in his follow-up book, The Lucky Son.
3: The first book is truly made me come to terms with a lot of things, particularly the old childhood scars that I had stored deep in me. But the second book, The Lucky Son, was, obviously it's a whole new adventure of my life coming to Australia.
2: Lee joining you after 7:30.
4: Really looking forward to sharing that conversation with someone who, well, his personal story is phenomenal. And then you think about what he was able to achieve on the world stage and for us here in Brisbane and Queensland. It's a Tuesday morning, the 9th of June. In this half hour, we're on the search for a Tassie devil after we check the roads.
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0: Traffic.
6: We've had more accidents coming. One's at Caboolture, Bribie Island Road, the westbound direction at Beachmere Road. Also a crash at Castledine. It's Gympie Road, southbound direction at Lingfield Road. And the Bruce Highway still slowing around Deception Bay Road for the trip south past North Lakes. On the south side at Forest Lake, there's a crash being tidied up Woogaroo Street near Grand Avenue. Also a crash on the Mount Lindsay Highway, northbound direction near Middle Road. And also Parkinson has a crash on the Logan Motorway, westbound before the Mount Lindsay Highway through Drewvale. We had that earlier crash on the M1 northbound direction before the Logan Motorway at Logan Lea. It is still slowing up around that area and into Slacks Creek as well. The Ipswich Motorway is under speed eastbound direction through the Goodna Stretch and also into Oxley as well. I'm Mark Jansfield from ATN with all the latest 612 ABC Brisbane traffic.
2: Good on you, Mark. Also, we've got a word to give you if you want to head out west to the Vision Splendid Outback Film Festival. We've got a code word. Alan Fanning is giving away a trip for two out to Winton for the festival.
4: Yeah, this
2: all
4: is
2: this
4: awesome.
2: Week. Yeah.
4: You've got flights, accommodation, access to some pretty incredible experience. It is such a great time in Western Queensland for the Vision Splendid Outback Film Festival. So stick around for your code word. We will reveal it before 7 o'clock.
2: That's right. And Mel Bampton filling in for Alan Fanning this afternoon on Drive. So we'll give you that code word and you've got to listen out for when Mel asks you to call. 15 degrees in Brisbane at the moment, 16 on the Bayside, 14 at Ipswich and Logan, 20 on the Gold Coast, 17 on the Sunshine Coast, Moreton Bay, 15 degrees.
4: In terms of the forecast, yeah, another day with a shower or two written down by the Weather Bureau. High chance becoming less likely late this afternoon and evening. And then it's copy and paste, a shower or two tomorrow, Thursday, Friday, and in towards the weekend as well.
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4: Oh, the search for a missing Tasmanian devil. Gosh, it's been 1 week since Mary went missing on the Gold Coast.
2: Yeah, so the two-year-old marsupial escaped from the Paradise Country Wild Park in Oxenford last Tuesday morning. They must be worried about it. Mary was spotted on CCTV at a home around the area on Sunday night, but still hasn't been captured. And you've got to think, I hope she's doing okay. What's she doing for food? Obviously, I don't know. What do they eat?
4: You, potentially. We sent our own wildlife warrior, Matt Hepworth, on a mission this morning, as you'll hear in a tick. But Stephanie's got a question about this case too. Morning to you, Stephanie.
9: Good morning, Craig.
4: What's had you a bit bamboozled about Mary the Tassie Devil?
9: Well, when you hear about Tassie devils or you see anything about them, one of the definitive things that you know about them is the sound they make. They call out in a terrible, you know, screaming sound they make, but nobody's been mentioning whether they've been listening for her as well, whether she's calling out.
2: That's a good point, actually.
9: Because you think she'd be saying, hey, is there anybody else out there?
2: Yeah, you know? She'd be making a noise. You'd think so.
9: I would have thought, but nobody's said anything about that. And I just wondered if, I mean, I'm sure I'm not the only person that's

0: thought of it, but...
1: See, yeah. I've never been near enough to a Tasmanian devil to know what it sounds like,
2: well,
1: Stephanie.
2: Well, the sound effect I have here in our fandangled computer system...
1: Yeah.
2: ...is something like this. So, Stephanie, you're right. You would think you'd notice that noise, wouldn't you?
0: Well, if I lived that way, I'd certainly be listening for it.
1: Yeah, you'd be wondering what that was if you heard it too.
2: Well, gosh. Let's find out. Matt Hepworth is there somewhere this morning. Whereabouts exactly, yeah. Matt? Hello.
1: Thanks, Stephanie, by the way. Hey, Matt.
2: Oh, hang on. I've got to press this button.
1: You do.
2: And now,
1: so
2: we should have Matt Hepworth.
1: Stephanie posed that question. Matt, it's a good question about a noise that Mary might make. Has anybody heard something? Is that the type of noise that we just heard?
3: It's a very good question, guys. I'm in Oxenford this morning, right in the heart of the search zone. Normally, I would say if I'm at home, that's just the stomach grumbling, but I think it might be something a little bit more than that. So I'm here with wildlife expert Al Mucci. Al, we might start with that. We just heard from Stephanie about this distinctive noise that they make. Why, you know, surely someone would have heard her by now, Al.
4: Yeah, look, pleasure to be here. Look, this time of year, it's more about... devils, it's not the breeding season, so usually when it's the breeding season and the animals are interacting, they make that sound that everyone's familiar with of Tassie devils. But we've got a bit of a timid female, a young female that's out and about and wandering around, and she will be pretty cryptic. She won't make a sound, she'll be gentle on her feet, she'll be, you know, cruising around looking for food. They're definitely food-driven animals.
3: What are the chances of Mary still being around here, around Oxenford this morning, and being alive?
4: Look, pretty confident she's still around, and pretty confident she's still alive. She's probably just hiding somewhere, you know, under a log, under a bit of brush, just laying loose. We know she has eaten a carcass of a wallaby, so she has had a feed this past week. So she's not, you know, food hungry at the moment. But hopefully over the next few days, we've just got to be patient, and there's a great team of people from Paradise Country and authorities all helping with volunteers searching for her, and I'm pretty confident we'll find her.
3: You mentioned that obviously she's found that wallaby and the wallaby carcass. What are some of the threats she'd be facing, though?
4: The threats are really from us. It's vehicles and our dogs. So they're the two main threats that could impact her. So please, residents in the local area, make sure, you know, you keep an eye. If you've got a dog or a dog bowl outside, just keep an eye out. You know, when she does get hungry, you might find, you know, a small 5-kilo dark-looking animal with a nose in your dog bowl. Ring Paradise Country, ring the experts to come out and get her. Don't approach the Tasmanian devil. And every piece of information and data we get, whether it's CCTV cameras or other information that comes in, means they're getting closer to rescuing her and bringing her back to home base.
3: Is there a chance that they might not find her, and could she live safely in the wild?
4: She probably could live safely in the wild, but it's not really her habitat. So she's still got to find food, and she was just lucky to find a carcass. They are carrion eaters, but she's better off coming home. She's part of the critically endangered Tasmanian devil group population base, the metapopulation that zoological institutions like Paradise Country form part of. These are insurance populations, and she forms part of that population and critical to saving the species in the wild in Tasmania.
3: What are some of the tactics they'll be using to find her? I mean, we know we call her Mary, but I doubt they can be out in the bush going, "Here, Mary, here, Mary."
4: Yeah, so infrared gear with drones, handheld devices. There's traps and trapping, you know, safe traps and trapping. Also, the information that we get, the data from residents and people, whether it be CCTVs or just driving by at night. You know, we've got people that work in hotels and in the service industry, and early starters with brickies and labourers. You know, you've got cameras on the car, something might cross the road and bang, it's a Tassie devil. That information comes back to us, and then we can strategically pinpoint where she is.
3: Are you confident she'll be found?
4: Look, there's a great team of people out there. I feel for the curators. You know, they must be getting tired, but they've got to be patient and persistent, which I'm sure they are.

0: They're a great team, and I'm sure they'll find her.
1: So there you go, Craig and Loretta. And we've reached out, of course, to Paradise Country, and they've told us that following the continuation of an extensive search over the weekend, Paradise Country has triangulated an area that backs onto Saltwater Creek Reserve as a priority for the operation to locate Mary, the missing Tassie Devil. They go on to say home security camera vision identified Mary in the area around 10:30 Sunday night, with the search team racing to the area following the report which came in through Wildcare just after midnight. They go on to say that these sightings are crucial to assisting the team, who remain committed to finding Mary and bringing her home.
2: Well, let's hope that happens sometime soon, Matt. Thank you very much for the update this morning. Matt Hepworth, Oddseed, with wildlife expert Al Mucci on the hunt for Mary, the Tassie Devil.
3: Yeah, I do hope that they find her. As you said, it's taken, exactly 1 week since Mary the Tassie Devil went missing. Now she's the Queensland Devil.
2: Yeah, well, by the sound of it. And somewhere around Oxenford.
3: Great song.
2: Well, you did say, any CZ Quattro? You've got Devil Gate Drive there, Craig.
3: Turn
2: so here it is for you, 612 ABC Brisbane, 6:45.

0: Devilgate Drive. Yeah.
1: Come on, Mary. Find Matt Hepworth. He's looking for you.
0: Hello, Bernie, on the text line 0467922612. You've given me a chuckle this morning.
1: So Bernie said, I thought the Tassie Devil sound Craig played earlier was Craig having his breakfast. And then he said, Craig, you should go down with a bowl of Weet-Bix and you might coax Mary out. What was that noise again?
0: The Tassie Devil sound effect.
1: Go on.
0: Yeah, it sounds something like, hang on. Like this, as I crawl through his big computer.
1: Yeah, but as we found out, as we found out from Matt, that's mating.
0: That's
1: sound.
0: What it takes two to tango.
1: Not an eating, or not a hungry devil.
0: 10 to 7, 612 ABC, Brisbane.

0: But we need to give you a code word.
1: Yeah, because we've got everything to send you out there. So the code word, write this word down. It's Winton.
0: Oh, that should be easy to remember.
1: Beautiful place, Winton. So write it down, have it near your phone, because Mel will be sitting in for Alan today, as you mentioned. She'll be putting someone in the draw to win that trip, and she'll do it around 3:30 this afternoon on 612 ABC Drive.
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0: To the Weather Bureau, Shane Kennedy is the senior forecaster on deck. We've seen a couple of showers overnight, Shane. Any more on the way today?
4: Morning, Craig and Loretta. So I do see another wave out in Moreton Bay at the moment, and just passing over Redcliffe as well, just briefly. And I expect we'll have that continue to move from the east throughout today. So could see a few more waves as well through the day. So probably a little bit more than we saw yesterday. Most places only saw a millimetre or two in the past 24 hours. So may see a little bit more today, but otherwise looking pretty similar. So most places just a few millimetres, possibly a few nudging above 5 millimetres later today.
0: Okay, I know there's a few families with kids taking part in the Vicky Wilson Netball Cup. So it might be a shower or two, but nothing that should really stop play for that long, Shane.
4: That's right, and should be passing relatively quickly as well, so may need a little bit of pause here and there, but then we expect we'll have a bit of clearance once again, and may even see a little bit of sunshine at times through the day. So it was a pretty mild day yesterday, expected to get right on the June average this afternoon, so 22 degrees both in the city and further west, and it's quite a mild night just with that extra cloud cover around, only got down to the mid-teens overnight.
0: Yeah, and it looks like a similar story as we head into the back end of this week too.
4: Yeah, really not much change for several days to come. So expect we'll have those mild temperatures continuing all week. And rainfall staying similar sort of level too, and similar pattern, mostly coming in off the water in a few waves throughout the day. Make it a slight increase later in the week potentially, but even that's looking probably less dramatic than it was in some of the earlier forecasts a couple of days ago. So otherwise it's looking pretty similar for several days, and may not be until probably the weekend, particularly Sunday, when we finally see a bit of a break in that pattern.
0: Okay. I noticed you dialed down some of those rainfall expectations for Thursday, Friday. Conditions on the bay, what are we seeing?
4: So pretty mild at the moment. We just have some southerlies around the 10-knot range. Expecting that'll swing back around to the east and get up more of that 10 to 15-knot range at times today, but otherwise not expecting much change over the next couple of days.
0: Okay, thanks for the update. Shane Kennedy at the Weather Bureau.
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5: Traffic. Watch out for some debris on the Gateway Motorway. It's a tarp on the road on the southbound direction, left shoulder after the Moreton Drive off-ramp at Brisbane Airport. Speed limited through that stretch. Also a breakdown on the Gateway Motorway northbound at the Deegan Deviation exit through Deegan. We've got slow going on the Gateway from around Stretton right through to Carindale for the northbound. A breakdown in town at Toowong Land Street near Coronation Drive. Also a debris to watch for on the Logan Motorway westbound through Meadowbrook, and a crash at Caboolture, Bribey Island Road, the westbound direction at Beachmere Road. We got that earlier crash on the M1 northbound direction before the Logan Motorway at Logan Home. It is still slowing around Beenleigh, and then it's also on the brakes, Tanimura through to Slacks Creek for the northbound on the M1.

0: We sent Maddie Hepworth down the coast to look for little Mary, the Tasmanian devil. We played these sounds that we thought sounds like a devil. Here they are. So that's a Tasmanian devil, Bernie. And, you know, we found out, though, from Matt, who's down there, that that's actually a mating Tasmanian devil.
1: Right.
0: What were your concerns?
1: When I tuned in, I thought Craig was still having breakfast.
0: Well, yeah, Craig, he does. Does he eat loudly? I don't know.
1: Well, you know, I had to balance the books a bit. I think he has a go at you a few times. So I thought I'll just, you know, level it out a bit for you.
2: Yeah,
0: good
2: thanks for
0: on
2: the
0: you.
2: Bernie.
0: And we should
2: that.
0: Send Craig down there with a bowl of Weet-Bix.
2: Still have a half-eaten muesli bar beside me this morning.
1: Just make sure you wear your wedding ring because I heard that sound was a mating sound.
2: Thanks, Bernie.
1: Don't lead Mary on, okay?
0: Don't lead Mary on. Thanks, Bernie.
2: Oh, 612 ABC Brisbane. Actually, speaking of animal stories, there's another great one today here in Queensland about little Claudia, a tiny wallaby found about 1,000 k's from home. Have you caught any of this?
0: Oh, gosh.
2: So from Tassie Devils to Ruse, this weary wanderer hitchhiker hitched a ride with a young traveller, spent the past month in Charleville after apparently being found on the side of the road west of Townsville by people that couldn't find help until about 9 hours down the road.
0: So the wildlife carer said the travellers did the right thing and Claudia has finally been returned to North Queensland. But then someone suggested that maybe Claudia and Mary have found each other.
2: Well, not as far as we know. Claudia finally being returned to North Queensland.
3: Some chase the story.
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9: This is Craig Zonka and Loretta Wright.
0: The Maroons will today take to the park at their Sunshine Coast training base ahead of next week's Game 2 of the Origin.
2: Yeah, a few changes for Coach Billy Slater, as you would have heard about in the last 24 hours, including the headline maker of Rhys Walsh coming back into the squad. Looks to be at the expense of his Broncos teammate, Ezra Mamm.
10: Yeah, we just think it's the best thing for the footy team. So, obviously, on the bench there, yeah, we all know what Rhys is capable of doing. And, now we've got 10 days to go after our best footy and help our players be at their best.
0: And to what's changed in his reasoning after leaving Walsh out of the squad for Game 1, Slater was pretty coy in his response to reporters.
10: No, look, I'll keep all that stuff in-house. You know, I've got a great relationship with Rhys. That goes back to when he debuted for the Warriors and, he's built a really good game and, if needed, I'm sure he'll go out there and perform that. Like, we're more than one person, one player. You know, the strength of the team is the team, and that's what we'll be going after.
2: Calling on the old phrase there, no I in team. One Origin debutant was named in the Maroons lineup, the Dolphins forward, Kuli Kefu Finifuiaki. He'll come off the bench. He was named 20th man in the squad for Game 1, but looks like he should be taking part in Game 2 at the MCG.
10: He's been jumping out of the screen all year, to be honest. He was a part of the extended squad last year, a part of the extended squad for Game 1, and when the opportunity arose, he's been playing the standard of footy that is acceptable for this footy team for a long period of time, and now he gets that opportunity. So, they're great phone calls. He's had to work really hard. I think Christian Wolf needs a huge rap for some of the development of some of his players. The reason why they're sitting in the position they're sitting in and they're playing the type of footy they're playing is because of the environment that they're in. And Cooley's a beneficiary of that. And looking forward to getting him out there in a Queensland jersey and getting his game on.
2: Bring on game number 2. It's going to be the MCG. Obviously not tomorrow night. Wednesday week, we don't have the best of record at the G either. It was only the one game we've won. That was in the 95 series, the Neville Nobodies series.
0: That's right.
2: Buddy Boughton coached.
0: Yeah, remember that one. It's news is coming up and then after that, disaster funding. What's happening for Queensland?
9: Everything Brisbane.
6: Newly appointed Lions co-captain Josh Dunkley.

In this bulletin, an inquiry into the CFMEU to begin its 10th round of hearings. A Senate committee to scrutinise proposed major changes to the NDIS and Israel.

0: Israel and Iran agree to suspend direct attacks against each other, but both insist they're poised to open fire at a moment's notice. ABC News. Good morning, I'm Maria Hatzakis. A commission of inquiry into the Queensland division of the CFMEU will resume public hearings in Brisbane today. Chelsea Malunga reports.
1: The probe led by Stuart Wood KC is examining the alleged involvement of organised crime in the union and the impact of misconduct on construction in Queensland. The inquiry will this week hear from officials from the Office of Industrial Relations and the Queensland Building and Construction Commission. Witnesses including Kim Bancroft, the former Deputy Director General for the Industrial Relations Office, are expected to give evidence in Brisbane Magistrates Court. This block of hearings will run until Thursday.
0: Draft legislation paving the way for major changes to the National Disability Insurance Scheme will be scrutinised at Senate hearings from today. Details from Naz Campanella.
2: The bill proposing amendments to laws governing the NDIS is set to save the federal government around $38 billion over the next 4 years. It includes unprecedented powers for the NDIS minister, more automated decision-making, and expectations parents will provide increased supports. The first of three hearings gets underway today in Melbourne, where witnesses including advocates, NDIS providers, and the Disability Discrimination Commissioner will give evidence. The government has told the ABC the design of the scheme has resulted in its cost blowing out and that the bill will address the structural causes of its growth.
0: Overseas, at least 35 people have died after an earthquake struck off the south coast of the Philippines island of Mindanao. Southeast Asia correspondent Tim Swanston has the story.
3: The death toll has been climbing after this powerful earthquake hit on Monday morning, rocking the south of the southern Philippines island of Mindanao. It's the strongest earthquake to hit the Philippines this year. Most of those who were injured or killed were hit by collapsing buildings and falling debris, with much of the damage and death toll centred around the city of General Santos. A landslide triggered by the earthquake outside of the city in Sarangani province killed more than a dozen people. Search and rescue efforts are ongoing, with searches taking place in several damaged buildings.
0: Israel and Iran have agreed to suspend direct attacks against each other, but both insist they're poised to open fire at a moment's notice. His Middle East correspondent, Matthew Doran.
4: For more than 12 hours, there was a real fear the fragile ceasefire had been torn up. Iran launched around 30 missiles at Israel in protest over its attacks against claimed Hezbollah targets in southern Lebanon and the Lebanese capital, Beirut. And Israel returned fire, hitting sites across Iran.

0: is accusing Ukraine's closest allies in Europe of undermining peace efforts by helping Kyiv with new weapons to continue the war. This report from Europe correspondent Mazowie Ford.
1: The leaders of Britain, France and Germany said they supported Ukrainian President Volodymyr Zelensky's proposal to his Russian counterpart Vladimir Putin for direct peace talks to try to end the war. But Mr. Zelensky has asked his closest allies for more air defences in the meantime. The Kremlin accused the Europeans of being inconsistent by trying to talk peace while helping Kyiv with more weapons. The Ukrainian president has spent a second day in the UK meeting with King Charles at Windsor Castle. He thanked the King and the entire United Kingdom for what he described as their ironclad support.
0: China's leader has received a grand welcome during his first visit to North Korea in 7 years. China correspondent Alison Horn has details.
2: China's President Xi Jinping prefers leaders to come to him, most recently the presidents of America and Russia, so it makes this current trip to North Korea, his first in 7 years, even more significant. Welcomed with a military band and jubilant crowd, President Xi then met with North Korean leader Kim Jong-un, China's state media saying ties between the two countries stand at a new historical starting point, but made no mention of whether the pair discussed North Korea's nuclear program.
0: Back home, auditors have found the former Queensland government awarded a doomed $15 million contract with cyber security company despite red flags. Joshua McIntosh explains.
3: In September 2024, a month before the state election, CryptoLock Holdings won a department tender to run a $15 million cybersecurity program. But within months of ABC News reports about problems with related companies, the contract was cancelled and the new state government tipped the business into liquidation while chasing $1.5 million already advanced. Now, an audit of the tender process obtained by the ABC under right to information laws highlights a series of errors in the bid, including unverified and unchecked financial information. Recommendations to improve tendering, such as additional financial checks, have been adopted.
0: A Queensland couple has launched a group

0: They don't have that rental history. Their incomes are generally lower as they scale up into their jobs and gain experience.
1: Longtime agent Matt Diesel says competition for homes is the issue, not their age. Amber and Saxon have now formed an advocacy group to support young people to find housing.
2: The search for a Tasmanian devil missing from a Gold Coast wildlife park has entered its second week. Eloise Vias has the story.
3: Carers at Paradise Country noticed Mary missing last Tuesday morning during daily checks. A review of CCTV footage revealed she jumped from her enclosure sometime before 4 o'clock with drones and sniffer dogs used to track the devil in the week since. Staff believe Mary is in the dense bushland surrounding the park and have found evidence of devil droppings and remnants of a kangaroo carcass. UQ captive animal expert Al Mucci says under the conditions, the greatest threat to Mary is being hit by a car.
4: Well, as long as there's food and water, she'll be able to survive comfortably.
3: The search will resume today.
2: Now with sport, here's Chris Mitchell.
5: Four Parramatta players have been charged by the NRL's Match Review Committee following the Kings' birthday loss to Canterbury. Hooker Talon De Silva is facing the heaviest fine of $1,800 for a high tackle on Matt Burton. That error resulted in a match-winning penalty goal, but Eels coach Jason Ryles says he has no complaints.
6: They've made it pretty clear that you can't do what he did on the dropout, regardless of whether you're looking at the ball or whatever. Them's the rules.
5: Australia's women's cricketers have beaten England by 5 wickets in a warm-up match for the upcoming T20 World Cup. And the England and Wales Cricket Board is investigating an incident in a nightclub involving its captain Ben Stokes and pace bowler Gus Atkinson following the first test match against New Zealand. The ECB says the pair had been involved in a breach of team protocols.
2: In finance, the Australian share market is expected to open around 90 points lower after the King's birthday long weekend. It's been a mixed night on Wall Street with the Dow Jones down by just under 0.2%. The S&P 500 is 0.3% higher. The NASDAQ has climbed 0.8%. Brent crude is up about 1% to $94 a barrel. Gold is steady at $4,328 an ounce. And the Australian dollar is buying 70.4 US cents. Recapping the top stories in this bulletin, a commission of inquiry into the CFMEU in Queensland will today begin its 10th round of public hearings. Draft legislation paving the way for major changes to the NDIS will be scrutinised at a Senate estimates hearing beginning today. And Israel and Iran have agreed to suspend direct attacks against each other. The weather for Queensland, partly cloudy north of Mount Isa to Richmond and west of Georgetown, isolated to scattered showers elsewhere. Cairns 27, Townsville and Mount Isa 28, Mackay, Rockhampton and Bundaberg 25. In the state southeast, partly cloudy with showers, Brisbane 22, the Golden Sunshine Coast, a top of 23 degrees, Toowoomba 17. ABC News.
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8: Hi, I'm Melissa Clark. On AM after 8, Israel and Iran agree to pause attacks in the Middle East but could reignite over Lebanon. And how much real benefit will the AI data centre boom deliver?
9: 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And why has the federal government cut disaster funding for the state? 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
11: And Loretta, you look mesmerised by what's happening outside our window this morning.
12: Yes, I'm looking outside and I'm seeing a marching band. They're all lined up.
11: Yeah, ready to go.
12: In their blue jackets and they've got the drums or something. That, or as drums they've got with them there. They've got their back to us here, but they're about to get ready for the launch of the Brisbane Festival, which is happening now. And all the pink signs have gone up around here because there's going to be a lot of activation right down here at South Bank, where we are when the Brisbane Festival happens in September.
11: Hello to you on this Tuesday morning. It is the 9th of June. In the next 10 minutes, turning to the storm that seems to be brewing.

0: over disaster funding.
1: It will destroy local ratepayers. It will fundamentally change the way that we recover from disaster events.
0: The Premier isn't happy about it, a split that's causing an even bigger split. As you'll hear about, the Federal Minister responsible responds in the next 5 minutes.
2: And stay with us, because after 7:30, more than 20 years after Miles' Last Dancer inspired millions, we're talking to Lee Shwing Sin. He's sharing the next chapter of his life in his follow-up book, The Lucky Son.
3: The first book is truly made me come to terms with a lot of things, particularly the old childhood scars that I had stored deep in me. But the second book, The Lucky Son, was, obviously it's a whole new adventure of my life coming to Australia.
0: He is such a beautiful human being. Yeah. I can't wait for that conversation. That's after 7:30 this morning.
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5: Traffic. A multi-vehicle crash is causing some bank back on the Gateway Motorway southbound near Old Cleveland Road through Belmont. Northbound, it's on the brakes Stretton through to Carindale as well. We've also got debris on the Gateway Motorway around Brisbane Airport. It's a tarp on the road southbound left shoulder after the Moreton Drive off-ramp. Speed limited through that area. And an earlier breakdown on the Gateway northbound at the Deegan Deviation exit through Deegan. It is flowing okay southbound off the Bruce. We've got a couple of crashes on the north side within close proximity. One's on Beckett Road northbound direction after Hamilton Road at McDowell, and the other one on Hamilton Road, eastbound at Wiruna Street through Chermside. Elsewhere around town, we've got debris to watch for on the Logan Motorway, westbound direction through Meadowbrook, and that earlier crash on the M1 direction, northbound before the Logan Motorway, Logan Home. I'm Mark Jansfield from ATN with all the latest 6:12 ABC Brisbane traffic.
2: Thank you, Mark. 15 degrees in Brisbane, Bayside 16, 14 at Ipswich. Logan is 15. It's 20 on the Gold Coast. The Sunshine Coast 17. Moreton Bay 16 degrees.
0: It's cloudy to start things off, and the Bureau is suggesting a shower or two, becoming less likely late this afternoon, and then it's copy and paste a shower or two on the forecast right through until the weekend. Maximum of 22 in Brisbane and Ipswich today, 21 in Logan, about the same through Bayside suburbs. Hey, David from Heritage Park is on the phone on 1300 222 612. Morning there, David.
6: Morning, Craig and Loretta. How are you?
2: G'day, David. Now, David, you've called up with an idea on how to coax Mary the Tassie Devil out of hiding. What is it?
6: I think she was looking for love in the first place, and I think she just needs a mate.
2: Oh.
0: So what, we need to get another Tassie Devil up here, stat. Oh. Is that what you're suggesting, David?
6: Yeah, I think like the song Paul Young, Love Is In The Air.
0: Love Is In The Air, or a little bit of Marvin Gaye. You just think we need to try to create a bit of romance.
6: I think so. Herself.
2: Well, and David, maybe she's looking for love in all the wrong places.
6: That could be true. Yeah,
0: there's a song about that too, isn't there? Thank you, David. Appreciate the call.
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7: This is Craig Zonka and Loretta Wright.
0: Oh, big news for the old milk factory site that's set to close. What could be there around that bend of the Brisbane River? You'll find out after 7:30.
2: Yes. Now, when you go out for dinner with a friend, do you go halves? Oh. Is it Dutch, isn't it, what they call it? Maybe you grab the food, they grab the drinks. Sometimes one person will pick up the bill entirely. I'd like to know that person.
0: So that's if you go out for dinner. What about when it comes to splitting the bill for disaster recovery?
2: Yeah, there's a lot of talk about this at the moment, because it's an average 64-36 split between the federal government and Queensland, with the feds picking up the most of that.
0: But now the feds want to balance the books and make it 50-50. So how will that work? Well, Matt from Highgate Hill told us a little earlier what concern he has.
8: I think it's really important that people understand that, in the city like we are, there's a lot of support. You know, you've got very big councils that have a lot of capacity to respond to natural disasters. But when you start going outside the southeast corner, these communities really do struggle when there's natural disasters. Mm. And the flow-on effect, if this funding gets changed, won't be just to those communities, but the farmers who are trying to get produce to the markets, to us in the city, they won't be able to get their trucks out because the roads won't be fixed. There'll be damage to other infrastructure. And so we rely on a lot of the rest of the state to feed us, and also for economic growth in the mining regions. And if they don't have access to the infrastructure because it's not getting fixed quick enough, that's going to have massive flow-on effects to everyone in the state. So it is a really important issue.
0: And he's had some exposure as a former councillor to this. So councils have hit out the move across

0: Queensland. The state government thinks it'll only add to the disaster, so we wanted to find out why the federal government wants to do this.
1: Yeah, Christy McBain is the Federal Minister for Emergency Management. Good morning, Minister.
2: Good morning.
1: I guess the first question is, why the shift?
2: Look, we've had this independent review into disaster recovery arrangements known as the Colvin Review, which sort of highlighted that there is, you know, some issues in our current system, the speed and complexity of it, the way in which councils have to account for the restoration of public assets, the audit process and the acquittal process is quite complex. So what we're trying to do is speed up that process and absolutely invest more money in risk reduction. We're going to embed betterment into this fund because we know, and every local community I've ever been to has said, look, for the next time we need to be better prepared. So we want to make betterment part of this, but also we know that for every dollar we invest in risk reduction, we're saving $2 to $11 in recovery. So we've got to start looking at how we can supercharge that risk reduction element as well.
1: I suppose at the end of the day, people are just thinking, look, if there's a disaster, yes, we want the money as quick as we can get it to do these things. But just explain why that process and proceeds are linked.
2: Yeah, look, as the Colvin Review called out, it's quite a complicated and lengthy process at the moment. So we want to make sure that we're streamlining that, standardising it and making it easier for councils in particular to access. You know, the Constitution calls out disaster recovery and response as a state and territory issue. We've leaned in pretty heavily because we know how important collaboration and coordination is, particularly in large-scale events. So we're making sure we're doing our part, but we want to make sure that we can also put more money into risk reduction.
0: No one will argue with streamlining the process that's involved here. My understanding is it can be quite complex. Councils will pay for repairs to be done and then put in applications that will then get denied for disaster recovery funding at times as well. Why the change in the split, the cost split, from that 64-36, I think, as it is now, to 50-50? What's your justification there, Minister?
2: Well, it's 50-50 across every state at the moment until they hit a certain threshold, and then the dynamics change.
0: So, and Queensland certainly hit that threshold, obviously.
2: Yeah, and, you know, obviously it is complex. We can't, you know, predict natural disasters. So, you know, that's an average. But what it means is that every time there is a disaster in Queensland, we continue to step up. You know, I had a situation this year where a farmer in the NT and a farmer in Queensland who were impacted by the same flood event received two totally different outcomes. The farmer in the NT was able to access freight subsidies, whilst the farmer in Queensland was able to access a $75,000 grant, freight subsidies, low interest loans and emergency fodder drops. So, you know, we've got to make it easier so that across borders people are experiencing the same thing after a disaster as well.
0: Queensland is the most disaster prone state though. So you're saying it'll be a 50-50 split, and that split won't change after the certain threshold that is currently the situation?
2: Yeah, so at the moment we work on financial years averages, and what we're proposing is that we, for every event, we just have a 50-50 split. At the moment, it's a 50-50 split for most of the elements of disaster, but obviously when you reach a certain threshold, we start to change that split. Mm. But as I said, we know that insurance affordability and availability, particularly across Queensland, is really troublesome. We've been called out for making sure that there needs to be more investment in risk reduction, and that's the thing that I think communities need to lean into, is that resilient infrastructure element, that betterment element and risk reduction, because we know that will make a difference long term as well.
0: Minister, I've got to say, it sounds like this has gone down like a lead balloon in Queensland. Councils are up in arms. The state government says we'll remain in ruins. The Premier, David Crisafulli, says he'll fight this tooth and nail for this reason.
3: This isn't a question about timeliness. That is a straw man argument. This is a question about financially helping a state when it's on its knees. And if the federal government walk away from that, it will break local councils. It will destroy local ratepayers. It will fundamentally change the way that we recover from disaster events.
0: Are you prepared to fight the state government here in Queensland on this one?
2: Look, I think it's a bit dramatic to say that it will break local councils. One of the things that the state

0: has to do as part of this system is actually fund local councils for infrastructure as well. You know, it's really important that they don't walk away from their constitutional responsibility, which is disaster response and recovery. Councils have time and time again told us it's taken too long to recover the money that they've spent to restore public assets. So, you know, it's important that the state also makes sure that they're doing their part in this. We want to speed up that process so councils aren't out of pocket. We know recovery can take months or years, which is why each and every time there's been a disaster, our government has stepped forward. We've made some significant investments in disaster response and recovery. We've increased funding to the National Aerial Firefighting Fleet. We've established the National Emergency Management Stockpile. We've invested in a new national warning system called AusAlert, where community trials will start very soon. These were all things that were on the list of state and territory governments for the Commonwealth to help out on. These are all things that our government has stepped forward on. So, you know, we've leaned really heavily into this space to assist states and territories in particular already.
1: 23 past 7 on 612 ABC Brisbane. Christy McBain is the Federal Minister for Emergency Management talking about this disaster funding split. Minister, a bit dramatic is what you said from the response from the Premier, and I'm sure local councils wouldn't think it's a bit dramatic when they're trying to help people. What's your experience living through a natural disaster, Minister, and having to deal with this?
0: Oh, look, I was the mayor of a regional council where we had 9 declared natural disasters. I know it is particularly difficult for rural and regional councils. We had an experience where we had a significant flood and we didn't receive reimbursement of nearly $9 million. And for a regional council, that's a huge amount to carry for 3 years because of the process in the disaster recovery funding arrangements that we currently have. So we need to make sure that we're making that easier for councils, you know, making sure that they have to do less in this process. At the moment, they've got to find pictures of assets before the event occurred, after the event occurred, and then what it looks like now. One of the things that our current framework says is you build back the asset as it is. What we're trying to do is build betterment into that asset so that it is more resilient come the next natural disaster. So I think it's really important that we're actually listening to councils, and councils have told us time and time again that the avenue that we currently have is too complex and it takes too long, and we're arguing over silly things when communities want us to just get on with the job. And that's exactly what we're trying to do as part of this new arrangement.
2: And as part of this new arrangement, the reality is the state government and or councils are going to have to pick up more of the bill. That's the bottom line, Minister, from what you're saying this morning.
0: And what we're trying to do is rebalance that relationship.
1: Well, the councils are now saying that it won't work though, Minister.
0: So states and territories have that constitutional responsibility for disaster response and recovery. Councils have continued to work really closely with states and the Commonwealth on this over time. What they want is faster access to funding, and that's exactly what this arrangement will give them.
2: I appreciate your time this morning, Minister. Thanks so much.
0: Good to be with you.
2: Christy McBain, the Federal Minister for Emergency Management. What did you make of that as you talk about disaster funding here in Queensland? We know about floods, most certainly. We know about bushfires in the north of the state. We know about cyclones. Goodness, we almost had Cyclone Alfred here in southeast Queensland last year hit the coast. So that's funding split set to change.
1: Yeah, now the Local Government Association of Queensland, I wonder what they will think about a bit dramatic, the comments there from the Minister. Well, they'll respond to that sentiment when Steve Austin continues the conversation on 612 mornings from 8:30.
2: 1300 222 612, our phone number. Or you can flick through a text to 0467 922 612.
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2: Yeah, we're part of Eat Local Month. We're going to be there for the Winter Harvest Festival to round out the month of June.
1: I love it there.
2: That's going to be fantastic.
1: Yes.
2: Steve Austin with you after 8:30 this morning. G'day, Steve.
4: Hello, mate.
2: More on that conversation regarding disaster funding.
4: I heard the federal minister say that local government was being a bit dramatic.
1: Yes. Mm.
4: Let me just explain something that maybe the listeners don't understand. Out of every $100 the federal government takes in tax, they give $3
2: To councils.
4: To councils.
1: Mm.
4: I think the federal government gets about $88. councils deliver things for you and me. In other words, we have a close relationship with our council. It's not just road rates and rubbish, but it's sandbags when there's flooding, and it's help when there's a natural disaster. You'll hear why the LGAQ this morning does not think they are being dramatic. They deliver services to ratepayers at a very grassroots level. You'll hear that explained why. And perhaps fittingly, with Sue Blindemian later on today and what I'm curious about, you'll hear some of the interesting things people have said over the years, those curious things that people have said. We'll look at also one of those phrases that we use a lot where we may not realise where the phrase comes from.
1: Any examples?
4: Bite the bullet.
1: Where does it come from?
4: You'll have to listen.
1: Okay. But it's so true, though. There are so many things we say.
4: There's all these phrases we use.
1: And you've got to look at the origins of them. And they're very interesting.
4: Correct. Bite the bullet is one of them.
1: Bite the bullet. I can't wait to find out where that one's
4: from. Or if you've got to turn a blind eye.
1: Oh, yes. Yeah.
4: Why are you turning a blind eye?
1: What are the other ones? Gosh, there's so many.
4: Anyhow, you hear that with Super Lindemean later on today. The Brisbane Festival program has been launched. We'll be finding out why the Brisbane, what's on the cards for the Brisbane Festival, but also at the same time why the Brisbane International Film Festival this year has been cancelled.
1: Yes, cancelled for the year. But I'm just looking at the window and it's raining on the festival. On
4: looks
1: the
4: like,
1: launch of
4: looks
1: the Brisbane
4: like downtown
1: festival.
4: Berlin, doesn't it? It's grey.
1: And look at the drummers there, the marching. They are standing so still. They have not moved out of the rain. That is so sad.
4: It's called discipline.
1: It is discipline, all right.
4: That's so like, we should probably mention at South Bank, there's a perfect line of multiple drummers in blue uniform who are standing there in the pouring rain.
2: And have been for
4: performing.
2: The past 20 minutes.
1: Yeah. And they were standing there before, as we mentioned, it, and it was fine. And now it's starting to pour. It reminds me of the Edinburgh Military Tattoo where they had to perform in the rain.
4: That's what you actually call a martial art. Sorry to all the martial artists who are learning, you know, Namwa Pai Kung Fu and kickboxing,
1: yes,
4: karate.
1: Yeah.
4: Martial arts is also about discipline and standing perfectly still in the rain when everyone else is running for cover.
1: Oh, I feel so sorry for them.
4: Do you? Okay.
1: It's like at the guards outside Buckingham Palace do the same thing. They just have to stand there when people are coming up trying to take selfies.
2: Yeah, so does your guard out the front of the ABC office, Loretta, right? Steve Austin back with you after 8:30 this morning. Thank you, Steve.
5: Oh,
2: an emergency funding. Mick of Woodford says on 0467 922 612, why does the federal government want to cut funding for disaster recovery but are happy to send ridiculous amounts of money to overseas disaster recovery? Helping your own people who pay taxes in this country should not come into question. 0467 922 612.
1: He gave us Mars Last Answer. Now Lee Shwing Sing has a follow-up book. It's called The Lucky Son. He's joining you after 7:30.
2: Plus the new plan for the old milk factory at South Brisbane.
6: Everything Brisbane.
7: It was such an iconic wedding and party venue.
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9: ABC News. Good morning, I'm Maria Hatzakis. The federal government has reiterated calls for a permanent ceasefire in the Middle East after a recent flare-up in tensions in the region. Israel and Iran have agreed to hold off strikes for now, but are both warning they're ready to respond to any future attacks. Federal Assistant Foreign Minister Matt Thistlethwaite says Australia wants both parties to negotiate a lasting peace to ensure the Strait of Hormuz can open permanently.
10: It's a fragile ceasefire and we want it to become a permanent ceasefire. Australians are becoming increasingly frustrated with the stop-start nature of this conflict and its ongoing effects on our economy and the international economy.
9: A Senate committee will today begin public hearings examining draft legislation on major changes to the National Disability Insurance Scheme. Details from Naz Campanella.
11: Witnesses scheduled to give evidence at the Senate hearings include disability advocates, NDIS providers and government bodies like the Australian Federal Police. If passed, the proposed bill will usher in major changes to the NDIS that are expected to save the government around $38 billion over the next 4 years. The draft legislation proposes giving sweeping powers to the NDIS minister, placing increasing expectations on parents, tightening eligibility and moving towards automated decision-making. The The government has told the ABC it's treating as a matter of urgency the need to provide parents with a system of support and that the bill is compatible with human rights.
9: A commission of inquiry into the CFMEU in Queensland will today begin its 10th round of public hearings. It's investigating allegations of organised crime involvement in the union state branch and the impact of misconduct on construction. Dozens of witnesses have given evidence since the inquiry began in August last year. Officials from the Office of Industrial Relations and the Queensland Building and Construction Commission are due to appear at this week's hearings in Brisbane. The disaster response is continuing after an earthquake rocked the southern Philippines. Southeast Asia correspondent Tim Swanston reports.
5: Authorities are continuing to assess the damage from a powerful earthquake which hit the south of the southern Philippines island of Mindanao yesterday morning, including the coastal city of General Santos. Philippines President Ferdinand Marcos Jr. has ordered the suspension of schools in the area and has directed disaster response agencies to immediately get to work. Search and rescue efforts are ongoing, with searches taking place in several damaged buildings. At least several dozen people have been killed, some by collapsing buildings and falling debris, while a landslide caused by the earthquake killed at least 13 people.
9: China's president has used a rare trip to North Korea to declare he's ready to deepen ties with the country. His China correspondent, Alison Horn.
12: It's Xi Jinping's first visit to North Korea in 7 years, at a time when Pyongyang's relationship with Russia is booming and China wants North Korea back in its orbit. China's state media says President Xi committed to deepening trade and military ties, though there was no mention of whether North Korea's nuclear program was discussed. State media are also saying North Korean leader Kim Jong-un regards the development of stronger ties between the two countries as a top priority.
9: Back home, the search will resume today for a Tasmanian devil missing from a Gold Coast wildlife park. The marsupial named Mary jumped out of her enclosure at Paradise Country in Oxenford a week ago. University of Queensland wildlife expert Al Mucci says she's likely to still be in the nearby area.
13: She's probably just hiding somewhere, you know, under a log, under a bit of brush, laying loose. We know she has eaten a carcass of a wallaby, so she has had a feed this past week, so she's not food hungry at the moment, but hopefully over the next few days, we've just got to be patient.
9: Briefly, in the NRL, Canterbury has beaten Parramatta 14 points to 12 in the King's Birthday Clash at Sydney's Stadium, Australia. The victory sees the Bulldogs move up to 13th place on the competition ladder, while Parramatta remains in 16th position. To the weather for the southeast, a partly cloudy day with showers. Brisbane and Ipswich, a top of 22, Logan 21 degrees, the Gold and Sunshine Coasts 23, Toowoomba 17. Looking ahead, partly cloudy with showers tomorrow, Thursday and Friday, with daytime temperatures reaching the low 20s. 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
14: Hi, I'm Melissa Clark. On AM after 8, Israel and Iran agree to pause attacks in the Middle East but could reignite over Lebanon. And how much real benefit will the AI data centre boom deliver?
4: 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And why has the federal government cut disaster funding for the state? That's today.
6: 612 ABC Brisbane. With Craig Zonka and Loretta Ryan.
15: 25 to 8. Good morning on a rainy Tuesday. How do you throw an Olympic-worthy party? Yes, get into it. Well, you start by getting an Olympian to organise it. So what's in store for the old milk factory at South Brisbane? We've got the word next.
2: Yeah, he's bought the Parmalat site, which is going to be demolished to make way for what exactly? You'll find out soon. And before 8 o'clock, stick around, a conversation with, well, one of our favourite human beings, Lee Swing Sheen, because... Well, you remember Mal's Last Dancer?
15: Yep.
2: That came out, what, 20-odd years ago?
15: Amazing, yeah.
2: He's now put pen to paper for the next chapter of his remarkable story. You'll want to stick around. Lee, in studio before 8 o'clock.
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0: On the Logan Motorway, westbound after the M1 through Logan Home, there is a crash being tidied up at Waterford, Albert Street near Narang Street intersection. On the north side, that earlier crash at McDowell on Beckett Road after Hamilton Road has been cleared. They've still got that accident on Hamilton Road at Chermside, though, eastbound direction around Wiruna Street intersection. That earlier multi-vehicle crash on the Gateway Motorway, southbound near Old Cleveland Road at Belmont, still causing problems. It is slowing traffic from around Wynnum Road for the southbound, and then northbound, the usual busy run from Stretton Road through to Carindale. Elsewhere around town, we've got that earlier crash at Sherwood that's been tidied up, Sherwood Road near Egmont Street. And the Ipswich Motorway, it's heavy going eastbound through that Oxley-Darra stretch. I'm Mark Dransfield from ATN with all the latest 612 ABC Brisbane traffic.
1: Thank you, Mark. It's 15 degrees in Brisbane, Bayside 16, 15 at Ipswich and Logan, 20 on the Gold Coast, 17 on the Sunshine Coast, Moreton Bay, 16 degrees.
2: A shower or two on the way today. In fact, that's what's falling outside our window right now. Heading for a maximum of 22 degrees in Brisbane and Ipswich, 21 in Logan, about the same through Bayside suburbs. Those showers becoming less likely late this afternoon and into this evening, but then you might see another 5 mils in the gauge tomorrow. A shower or two officially on the forecast for tomorrow, Thursday, Friday, Saturday and Sunday.
3: Vision Splendid Outback Film Festival's coming up real quick in Winton. If you want in, just get your code word from Craig and Loretta on Brekkie. Then on Drive with Ellen Fanning, I'll tell you when to ring us up to get your name in the hat. It's your last chance to go west with 612 ABC Brisbane.
2: Oh, we've already given you a code word this morning. Remember what it was, Loretta?
1: Yes, I do. Do I?
2: It was Winton.
1: It was Winton, of course. Winton, the beautiful place, Winton. So listen out for when Mel Bampton, who's filling in for Alan today, puts someone in the draw. That'll be happening around 3:30.
2: Yeah, we could be sending you way out west. Flights, accommodation, yes. Everything else you need to the Vision That Splendid Outback Film Festival.
1: That's right. So tune in, 612 ABC Brisbane Drive, Winton.
2: 21 to 8 right now. Hey, you know the city's changing at a pretty quick pace, evolving by the month, and in the next couple of years, we're set to really hit the straps as the road brings us closer to being an Olympic and Paralympic host city in 2032.
1: And now this morning we hear what's in store for the old milk factory at West End. And it'll take an Olympic couple with an Olympic-sized vision to transform the site, Mark and Tracy Stockwell. Mark's on the phone. Mark, good morning.
4: Good morning, Loretta. Hello, Craig.
2: Hello,
4: Craig,
2: Mark.
4: You were up very early this morning texting me.
1: Well, we knew that you'd probably be out swimming.
4: No, it's my walking day today.
1: Oh.
2: Walking in the rain on a Tuesday morning, although you've now purchased this site, which sits almost a stone's throw from where we are at South Bank. Why did you want to buy the old milk factory?
4: Well, it started, this journey for me started 30 years ago, back in 1997, when Dad said to me, you better go and have a look at what's happening in West End. And so we did the first residential development back in 2000 in the old industrial part of West End. And I always looked at this site at the end of Montague Road, right under the shadow of the CBD, as the prize, you know, site of Brisbane. And we've got over 5 hectares of land there now where we can really transform not only, you know, Kurilpa, but the whole city.
1: Well, let us in on that vision. Paint the picture for us. What do you want to put there?
4: Well, look, it's incredibly well connected. You know, you stand on the milk factory site, walk to 3 train stations. You can walk to Milton, you can walk to Roma Street, and you can walk to South Brisbane. Have a guess which one's the closest.
1: Yeah.
2: Oh, I would have thought South Brisbane, but you're going to probably tell me I'm wrong, Mark Stockwell.
4: Well, it's actually Roma Street.
1: Wow.
4: Because you've got the Kurilpa Bridge there. Mm. And the Lord Mayor has asked me to have a look at, can we have a bit of a direct connection onto that bridge? Because there's a big piece of spaghetti at the bottom too that you've got to walk around to get to it.
2: Yeah.
4: But, so the point is it's incredibly well connected. It's right next to Goma, and it's under the William Jolly Bridge and the go-between bridge, and then you've got all these great connections, and then it's an extension of South Bank. So, and it's also the site where West End and South Brisbane come together. So it's this great site that's actually on the river, and it's on the meadow side of the river. So you get this sort of sloping land down to the river as opposed to the cliff side of the river. And it's going to be a great place where people will live and work and shop and play and recreate, and tourists will come. And, you know, I think it's once in 100 years. This opportunity, because it's been a milk factory since 1931, right? So it's not a once in a a lifetime or

0: you know, it's not a generational thing or a lifetime thing. It's quite profound when you think about what we're thinking about is, you know, what are we going to do today where Brisbane will be judged, you know, for the next 100 years.
1: Yeah, and obviously you've been around the world, you've seen the other side, especially during an Olympic Games. So are you taking little bits from what you've experienced?
0: Yeah, of course. You know, I think travel is one of the great things, but what's really interesting for me, I've got a daughter that lives in New York and one that lives in Paris. And what's going to happen is kids in Europe and America and around the world are going to grow up and want to come and live in Brisbane because of, you know, its great arts and cultural precincts and entertainment and lifestyle, you know, and I think that's the unique thing that we have, you know, is our people and the way we treat people and who we are and what we do. So, yeah, I'm looking at just taking everything to the next level.
2: Mark Stockwell with you here on 612 ABC Brisbane, who along with his wife has purchased the old milk factory site. You know Mark is an Olympian, but then also has been a big property developer over many years now. So residential, what's going to be the first thing we see come out of the ground once that old milk factory goes down?
0: Well, one of the first things is, you know, some work that we're going to do to make the area more resilient from, you know, for flood, because it's part of Brisbane's life, you know, that it's supposed to be every 100 years, but it seems to be every 20 or 50 years we, you know, the river comes up. So, you know, the first development will be, it'll be staged. There'll be probably about 10 to 13 different stages. And this will take over sort of, you know, 10 to 15 years. And what it does do, it gives us the opportunity as we're moving through that to create a great live site for the 2032 Olympics, if everyone wants to get involved in that. I mean, we will activate underneath the railway line, and we're talking about the Brisbane Beer Mile, which takes us from the convention centre all the way to Suncorp Stadium.
1: A beer mile? What's on a beer mile?
0: The Brisbane Beer Mile, or whatever you want to think. What do you think we should call it? So it's under the railway line, so that whole piece of habitat that sits there, that's fenced off, that's got some great artwork on the pillars and things, activating that and integrating that into our projects and developments.
1: Yeah, with a whole lot of restaurants and things along the way.
0: Yeah, yeah.
1: Okay.
2: You say the next 10, 15 years, so it won't all be done by 2032, Mark Stockwell?
0: Well, no, look, it's, Craig, there's... you know, wouldn't that be lovely? But I don't want to rush it either. I want us to be, there's several stages that will be done, and the riverfront upgrades and development will be done. But there's no way. I mean, it's such a big site that it's you know, you want to curate it carefully and bring it on as the market you know, is there for it. So it's, you know, when you think about over 5 hectares of land, and the council have been fantastic. Our Lord Mayor is a real visionary, and also the state government have been fantastic in looking at how to make sure we can deliver these things in a timely manner with the new PPDA legislation that came into effect a couple of weeks ago. So, you know, everyone's working well and working to make Brisbane great.
2: And Mark Stockwell, how many people do you envisage living at that site? How many dwellings? How many high-rise apartments are we talking about in the end?
0: Yeah, look, to be honest, I don't know yet. We've got to, you know, this is something that will happen, but it'll be, you know, there'll be thousands of people there. When you sit and look at the lifestyle of Brisbane and the richness in what we have there, there'll be a lot of people living there, and I think that's what's going to make it great, is to create places for, you know, entertainment and cabaret and arts and creativity and all of these things at the ground plane. And the big difference, you're going to have a lot of people living there to really activate these spaces and to enjoy it.
1: We've got just a quick text from Councillor Nicole Johnston, who was concerned about the flooding, said you didn't answer the question about the flooding. Can you reiterate that for us around the site?
0: Well, there's through our site, you can actually get out. You can... through our site, we're working with getting the road levels right. And so in the event that, you know, because it never floods quickly in Brisbane, it always, you know it's coming. And normally the height of the flood, that's, you know, there's blue sky and sunshine. So, you know, and when you know about it, you can actually plan for it. And then we

0: got some other strategies where we're going to exit out at elevation onto some of the other roads around that area so we can get people and cars in and out in the event of a flood.
1: And Mark Stockwell, final question for you. When do you get control of the site?
0: We have control of the site.
1: You have control.
0: Sorry. No, hang on.
1: I was going to say, hang on. Yes.
0: No. The Lactalis, the Paul's Milk Factory workers are going to finish there in about September.
1: Yep.
0: They're telling us. And then one of the sites will get control of and have after about a week after that. And then the rest of it will be around February next year when Lactalis finishes all of the decommissioning of the very, very old factory. And, you know, and a lot of the workers there have been, you know, that I've talked to as I've walked around and been working all of this out over the last 18 months, you know, feel really good about this. So it's, you know, it's a great legacy project for Brisbane.
1: The new vision for the old milk factory. Mark Stockwell, I think we'll be having many conversations as this site takes shape over the next, as you say, 10 to 15 years. Thanks for speaking with us this morning.
0: Thanks, Craig. See you, Loretta.
1: Mark Stockwell, Olympian developer and now owner of the old milk factory site at South Brisbane.
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1: Yeah, 12 to 8 right now.
3: Well, he stole our hearts with his inspirational life story, Mao's Last Dancer. One of the world's most beloved books. Now Lee Hsien Tsuen is releasing the highly anticipated follow-up, The Lucky Son.
1: And he's been working on this book for some time, and particularly really focusing in since his retirement.
3: 2.5 years ago.
4: The Lucky Son stars where Mao's Last Dancer ends, which is in 1988. That's the year when I took Mary back to China for the very first time. And it was also the time that I was finally allowed to go back to China after my defection to the West. So it took me a long time to go back to China. Mm. And I took my newly wedded wife, Mary, with me. And that was a profound trip. And that's when I realized that I was living a privileged, lucky life in the West with, you know, no starvation to talk about, but total freedom to live my dreams, where my family, my six brothers, were still starving back in China at the time. So I really want to help them.
1: Ever since then, you've been back and forth to China a number of times with those close family ties. How are your brothers? How is your family doing now in 2026, almost 40 years on from when you went back in 88?
4: Yeah, they are doing incredibly well. So I wrote a lot about them and my parents in my new book because a lot of the readers and after Mao's Last Dancer, they just felt so close to those people I wrote about. And so Mary and I have been helping my brothers start businesses and help their children to get better education. We have three of our nieces here in Australia educated in high schools and universities. So they all settled here now and live very happy lives. They all have children. And so we feel so blessed to be able to be in the position to help them.
3: When you go back now, do the flashbacks come back to you from that first time you went back?
4: Constantly. And just remind me so much about that humble beginning and also just how much China has changed. Mm-hmm. And also really to serve as a source of motivation for me, just, you know, to gain that gratitude because I know what life was like when I grew up and to be able to feel a sense of, you know, sort of ability to be able to help to change my brothers and even villagers' lives through my brothers' businesses so they can then help the rest of the village. It's a privilege.
3: Was there ever an apprehension, though, about going back?
4: Yeah, there's always a bit of a fear in the back of my mind, but I try to block them out. Mm. I try to just be able to go back home as their sixth son or sixth brother and to be a good friend to the friends such as the Bandit, which the readers fell in love with him, you know, still in Beijing.
1: You've been so open with your life by putting pen to paper, which then became a movie as well, as we know. And then with this book, you're taking that story further. I have to ask, Lee Sherman Singh, even watching the movie, do you watch it back every so often?
4: Yeah, I do from time to time. But it's just amazing that how well the movie is made, how masterful Bruce Beresford was in making not only very authentic movie, but even when I watch it and watching my story unfolding on the silver screen, at the beginning always just, you know, jerks me out thinking, my God, this is my life. And there's a sense of really discomfort, almost like somebody punched me so hard. And then gradually, the story unfolding was on the silver screen, drew me into my own story, or for me was reliving those moments.
3: Yeah, and what about for Mary as well, when she watches it?
4: Oh, for her, is somewhat different, because she's almost, even though she knows me best than anybody else, but she still discovers new things.
3: Yeah.
4: And she still come back, ask me questions. Cicely, tell me a bit more about that.
3: Because Mary had her own book, of course, and now with this second one, has she read it?
4: She read it a couple of times.
3: Yeah.
4: And she said she cried a few times.
3: Mm.
1: Yeah, and your life partner can also give you some of the best critiques of your story.
4: She's ruthless.
3: Why, what did she do? What did she say?
4: She's brutally honest. I think especially things about her. Oh. And she said, no. She said, that's not how I felt. So,
1: yeah, you need to change this paragraph.
4: So I have to go back and tell me what you really felt, particularly when she went through her cancer battle.
1: Yes.
4: And it's deeply personal. And so I think at times she just felt like, you know, I should, you know, sort of ease back a little bit.
3: Yes. Well, you've both had your health challenges. How are you and Mary going at the moment?
4: She's doing great. She's 3 years free of cancer now. Mm. And my heart issue is definitely in the best possible place that I could hope for. We are very careful, and we live very happy and, you know, lives together. Mm. And we just want to be able to smell roses now.
3: Yeah.
4: And be able to help my beloved Queensland Ballet in every way I can. Also support the Cherish Foundation, which is a charity foundation supporting women's gynecological cancer research, which is really that amazing Professor Obermeyer who saved Mary's life. So we feel very close to that, and we feel if through their research can save more women's lives, then it's worthwhile for us to give them whatever the support we could give them.
1: Lee Sherman Singh in studio with you this morning on 612 ABC Brisbane. He's put pen to paper again, his second book, The Lucky Son.
3: How has writing about your story, both the first and now this second

0: experience. And then, but the second book, The Lucky Son, was, you know, obviously it's a whole new adventure of my life. It's really about changing Cantonese culture, coming to Australia. And I have three wonderful children. The first child, Sophie, was born deaf, which our, you know, sort of our life has been turned upside down because Mary had to sacrifice her own precious career for Sophie to be able to help her to overcome her difficulties. And then the dancing with the Australian Ballet, I didn't know whether that I was going to make as big a success because it was towards the end of my dancing career. I was 35 when I came, and but I have to say the final 3.5 years was the best 3.5 years of my life.
1: Yeah. Lee Xuan Tseng there, and his second book, The Lucky Son. It's a joyous book, as you've heard, about life, family, following your heart and gratitude.
2: And he is just such a beautiful human being.
1: Oh, he really is, just so beautiful. And Lee has a special event coming up at QPAC on the 29th of September, where he'll be in conversation with journalist Benjamin Law. Tickets are on sale for that now.
2: He tells us it's a one-night-only event.
1: A one-night-only, he says, exclusively for attendees, a signed copy of Lee's book, The Lucky Son, will be included with every ticket. He says there'll be some footage of him dancing and stuff, and yeah, that should be a lovely night.
2: A couple of minutes away from news at 8 o'clock.
3: We're on the hunt for the best suburb in Greater Brisbane. This week, it's suburbs, starting with the letter R. If you wanna be bad. Nominate now, 612 ABC Brisbane. If you wanna be.
2: Oh, yeah, we want you to nominate your R suburbs. So if that's where you live and you're proud of where you live and you want us there at the end of the year, because the best suburb overall will have us around Christmas time, I reckon, for an outside
1: party.
2: Broadcast,
1: yes.
2: Breakfast in the burbs. So R suburbs, I'm thinking, I'm looking at you, Ripley, Rochedale South, Ransom, Rocklea, Redcliffe. Nominate your R suburb right now by texting BURB, B-U-R-B, to 0467-922-612.
1: Hey, it'll be a special evening show with Kelly Higgins-Devine tonight, with the Children's Hospital Foundation launching an exhibition at Brisbane Powerhouse called Drawn Together, Help Make Hospital Feel More Like Home.
2: Yeah, this is a great idea. They've had professional artists and a heap of the children at the hospital draw what's important to them about home. And those pictures being projected onto the facade of the powerhouse over the next week to raise awareness about what the foundation does.
1: That'll be great. And tonight, Kelly will be chatting with an artist who has a special piece being displayed, as well as a mum whose child has been treated at the hospital for years. Kel spoke also with Nadine Moore from the foundation about the work they do.
4: It's our job to be the warm hug that wraps around clinical care, and we provide all the services from a hot meal at a child's bedside to emergency clothing when parents walk in off a chopper with no shoes and no clothes.
1: So catch that story tonight with Evenings with Kelly Higgins-Devine from 6:35.
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6: Traffic. A crash on the Centenary Highway is adding to the inbound run. It's northbound before Sumner's Road and very slow going towards Jindalee. Western Freeway slowing outbound around Indooroopilly as well. A breakdown to watch for Stafford-Webster Road, the southbound left lane before Stafford Road, and a breakdown on the Gateway Motorway northbound around the airport as well. I'm Mark Dransfield from ATN with all the latest 612 ABC Brisbane traffic.
2: Thank you for that, Mark. The Queensland State of Origin team, they're on their training park on the sunny coast today ahead of game number 2 tomorrow. Oh, our Ecker 150-year quilt. So we need your help. We're marking 150 years of the Yekka in 2026.
1: Yes, it's like a time capsule of sorts, capturing your stories and memories from the past 150 years, and we want you to put it on a square for the quilt.
2: So this is your idea.
1: Yeah, thanks.
2: So to be quilting a square, which will then go on display at this year's Yekka. If you want to be part of it, and whether it's a strawberry sundae, a dagwood dog...
1: Oh, whatever you like. It could be something from the CWA, a scone. Just text QUILT, Q-U-I-L-T, to 0467-922-612. You'll get all the details there about the square. You can craft, knit, sew, whatever you like.
2: Just be part of making history happen. The latest news is next for you. It's 8 o'clock this Tuesday.
7: Everything Brisbane.
8: It was such an iconic wedding and party venue.
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1: ABC News. Good morning, I'm Maria Hatzakis. Police are searching for five suspects after an alleged home invasion on Brisbane's south side. Officers allege the males, armed with

0: Knives and baseball bats broke into a home on Babbage Street in Coopers Plains about 1:30 this morning. They allegedly stole items, including cash, and left the scene. A 19-year-old resident has suffered minor injuries. A crime scene has been declared as investigations continue. The 10th round of public hearings for the CFMEU Commission of Inquiry will begin today in Brisbane. Chelsea Malunga reports.
1: Stuart Wood KC is probing allegations of organised crime involvement in the union's Queensland branch and the impact of misconduct on construction in the state. Dozens of witnesses have taken the stand since the inquiry began in August last year. This week, it's expected officials from the Office of Industrial Relations and the Queensland Building and Construction Commission will give evidence, including Graham Easterby, the former licensing manager for the Queensland Building and Construction Commission. Hearings will continue at the Brisbane Magistrates Court until Thursday.
0: Overseas, Israeli strikes have continued across southern Lebanon overnight as a tenuous ceasefire between Israel, the United States and Iran hangs in the balance. His Middle East correspondent, Matthew Doran.
2: Iran launched around 30 missiles at Israel, angry at Israel's attacks against its proxy Hezbollah in southern Lebanon and the Lebanese capital, Beirut. In turn, Israel opened fire on Iran, hitting sites across the country, including air defences and a petrochemical plant. The situation appeared to be rapidly deteriorating before Iran's Central Military Command announced it would hold fire for the time being. However, its trigger for future strikes was made clear, saying Israeli aggression in Lebanon would be met with a harsh response. Those Israeli strikes over its northern border have continued, with Israel's Prime Minister Benjamin Netanyahu insisting he'll keep targeting Hezbollah with force.
0: The former head of Ukraine's Supreme Court will serve 5 years in prison for bribery and corruption. This report from Europe correspondent Mazoe Ford.
3: Vsevolod Kinyasev was accused of accepting a $3.8 million bribe in 2023 in exchange for a court ruling. Initially, the former head of Ukraine's Supreme Court denied any wrongdoing, but later agreed to a plea deal, which meant he had to testify against other suspects. Tackling deep-seated corruption is critical for Ukraine as it seeks ongoing financial support while continuing to fight Russia's full-scale invasion. It's also trying to progress its case to join the European Union. The war-torn country ranks 104th out of 182 countries in Transparency International's latest Corruption Perceptions Index.
0: Back home, a Queensland couple has launched a group to help young people struggling to find a home amid a rental crisis on the Sunshine Coast. Olivia Sanders has the story.
4: On paper, they're dream tenants, an electrician and nurse with solid incomes. But 21-year-olds Amber Barry and Saxon O'Neill had a reality check from a local real estate agent after 6 months trying and failing to find a rental.
5: She actually said, "We don't want people like you."
4: Q Shelter CEO Fiona Cornelia says young people face extra hurdles.
6: They don't have that rental history. Their incomes are generally lower as they scale up into their jobs and gain experience.
4: Longtime agent Matt Diesel says competition for homes is the issue, not their age. Amber and Saxon have now formed an advocacy group to support young people to find housing.
0: In rugby league, the NRL's match review committee has charged four Parramatta players after the Eels' King's Birthday loss to Canterbury. Hooker Talander Silva's facing the heaviest fine of $1,800 for a high tackle on Matt Burton. That error resulted in a penalty goal that secured the Bulldogs' 14 points to 12 victory. To the weather for Queensland, partly cloudy north of Mount Isa to Richmond and west of Georgetown, isolated to scattered showers elsewhere. Showers tending widespread at times along the central coast. Widespread showers in the Channel Country with the chance of a storm. Cairns 27, Townsville and Mount Isa 28, Mackay, Rockhampton and Bundaberg a top of 25. In the state southeast, a partly cloudy day with showers. Brisbane and Ipswich 22, Logan 21, the Gold and Sunshine Coasts 23, Toowoomba 17. Looking ahead for the southeast, partly cloudy with showers tomorrow. 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
7: Good morning. Welcome to AM. I'm Melissa Clark in Canberra, coming to you from Ngunnawal country and acknowledging other custodians. On today's program, fingers poised on the trigger, but Israel and Iran agree to pause attacks in the Middle East. With big cuts coming to the NDIS, participants, their families,

0: families and their supporters push back. And the AI data centre investment boom, but how much real benefit will it deliver to the economy?
1: A lot of the investment that's coming into Australia ends up going out of Australia again on imported equipment and parts.
2: I want to know how Australians are actually going to benefit from it.
0: Iran and Israel have announced they're halting direct attacks against each other after more than 12 hours of exchanging fire in an episode which threatened to plunge the Middle East back into all-out war. However, it isn't an end to the fighting altogether, with both Iran and Israel saying their fingers remain on the trigger, particularly if the situation in Lebanon deteriorates further. From Jerusalem, Middle East correspondent Matthew Doran reports.
3: Warning sirens ring out across the holy city, followed by the sound of Israel's air defences picking Iranian missiles out of the sky. For the first time in almost 2 months, Iran fired upon Israel, angry about the Israeli military's conduct in Lebanon, attacking the Iranian-backed Hezbollah in the south of the country and in the capital, Beirut. The Israeli military says around 30 missiles were launched by Iran at Israel, and in turn it launched strikes across Iran, targeting the country's air defence systems and a petrochemical plant in the south, not far from the border with Iraq. Anxiety swept across the Middle East with a deep fear that these were the opening salvos of the second act in this war and amounted to the tearing up of the fragile ceasefire between the US, Israel and Iran. But then, an announcement on Iranian state TV. A statement read out from the country's central military command that Iranian attacks on Israel had delivered their desired message and Iran would hold fire, for now. But the trigger point for more strikes was made abundantly clear.
4: If aggression and malicious acts continue, including in southern Lebanon, much harsher and more crushing actions will follow.
3: The declaration followed a post from the US President Donald Trump on his Truth Social platform, saying Israel and Iran were pursuing an immediate ceasefire and that final negotiations on a peace deal with Iran were proceeding, subject to what the president warned was ignorance or stupidity getting in the way.
5: Over the past day, Iran and Hezbollah tried to force upon us a new equation, and that equation is intolerable and unacceptable to me.
3: Israel's Prime Minister Benjamin Netanyahu issued a video statement soon after.
5: They thought they could fire at Israel from Lebanese and Iranian territory and that we wouldn't respond. Well, that did not happen and it will not happen. Not on my watch. As I have done for decades, I stand firmly by our right to act against our enemies.
3: Mr. Netanyahu is facing an election in coming months, and war with Iran, and Hezbollah for that matter, does have support in many corners of the Israeli population. Although it must be said, the country isn't a homogenous bloc. His political opponents are highly critical of his approach, including leading opposition figure Yair Lapid.
6: The government did not explain the objective of the current round of fighting, not because it is a secret, but because there is no explanation.
3: And the fighting isn't over. Israel quickly issuing evacuation warnings in Lebanon, seen as displacement orders by the local population, ahead of strikes in places such as the ancient city of Tyre. In turn, Hezbollah drones were also launched at northern Israeli communities. The US ambassador to Lebanon, Michel Issa, met with the Lebanese president, Joseph Aoun, and speaker of the Lebanese parliament, Nabi Berri, the latter man often described as an ally of Hezbollah. Speaking to the media afterwards, the ambassador tried to allay concerns of the community that the situation will deteriorate further, insisting it was on the White House's agenda.
7: Everything that's happening in Washington is in Lebanon's interest. Since when have you heard an American president mention Lebanon every day? He's even nearly clashed with Netanyahu because of Lebanon.
3: Tensions on display, with the region on edge. This is Matthew Doran in Jerusalem, reporting for AM.
0: And America's editor, John Lyons, is in Washington. He joined me a short time ago. John, what role is Donald Trump playing here?
8: Well, Melissa, President Trump wants to solve this as quickly as possible. This has turned out to be a real political problem for him. It's a very unpopular war. Petrol prices, of course, or gas as they call it here, are very high. That's hurting a lot of his base. And also there's growing questioning of Israel's role and America's support for Israel. And so President Trump's an astute political animal. He can feel that. For example, a recent survey by the Pew Research Center Center found that 60% of American adults now have an unfavourable view of Israel. That's up from 53% a year ago, and a separate poll by Gallup has found that more Americans now support the Palestinians over Israelis. 41% of Americans surveyed say they sympathise more with Palestinians compared to 36% with Israelis. Donald Trump is now aware of that changing mood, and he has had some really tough conversations recently with the Israeli Prime Minister Benjamin Netanyahu.
0: Yeah, what is that relationship between Donald Trump and Benjamin Netanyahu like? There does seem to be now some significant tension between the US and Israel.
8: Well, that's right. It's strained. It's certainly not broken. Israel remains the Americans' major ally in the Middle East, but there are have been some really fiery conversations over recent weeks between both the Vice President, J.D. Vance, and Prime Minister Netanyahu, and the President himself, President Trump. For example, a couple of weeks ago, and President Trump, by the way, has confirmed this conversation when asked about it. He said to Mr. Netanyahu, "You are effing crazy. You would be in prison if it weren't for me." That's a reference to President Trump has been urging the Israeli President Isaac Herzog to see whether the corruption charges against Mr. Netanyahu can be dropped. And in the last few hours, there's been another really hostile conversation between President Trump and Prime Minister Netanyahu, which, according to Axios's Barak Ravid, who talks regularly to President Trump, he reported that President Trump told Mr. Netanyahu in the last few hours, "You might find yourself alone against Iran very soon." President Trump is making it clear to Israel, "We want you to stop the war, both in Iran and in Lebanon." The Israelis are saying, no, the war in Lebanon is about self-defense. We're protecting ourselves against Hezbollah, an Iranian proxy that continues to fire missiles into northern Israel. That's where the divergence is now. The Iranians are trying to link the two to make a deal, and the Israelis are saying, no, whatever happens between Iran and the US is different from our strategic imperative to protect ourselves from Hezbollah.
0: John Lyons in Washington. You're listening to AM, where it's 12 minutes past 8. The influx of investment in the country's data centres is buoying the national economy, but there are growing concerns the profits generated at such centres will eventually flow offshore. Independent Senator David Pocock is today publicly questioning what Australians stand to gain from the dozens of energy-hungry data centres flagged for construction. Oliver Gordon reports.
9: Australia is going through a data centre boom, but with at least 162 centres already built and more than 90 projects in development, Senator David Pocock is calling for more assurances.
2: I want to know how Australians are actually going to benefit from it.
9: ATO data shows some companies involved in the Australian data centre sector are generating hundreds of millions of dollars in income but paying no tax in Australia. There are multiple reasons companies pay no tax, and the ABC isn't suggesting the companies have not met their obligations. But Senator Pocock wants to ensure the government has the tax and environmental settings right.
2: And until the government is actually willing to step up and say, hang on, we have something here in Australia that you really want, and if you are going to come and do business here, you have to, one, actually pay tax here in Australia, and two, have some very firm guarantees around things like energy usage, water usage, that Australians are not going to have to pay the price of hosting this infrastructure.
9: Outside the US, Australia is emerging as the premier destination for data centre development and investment. Billions are flowing into the sector, buoying the Australian economy. But like Senator Pocock, independent economist Saul Eslake wants to ensure the mistakes of the past aren't repeated.
1: Big tech companies operating in Australia have a fairly well-established track record of not paying much tax on the revenue which they generate and instead using various contrivances to transfer profits on the revenue they generate to low-tax jurisdictions offshore.
9: National accounts data released last week showed that had it not been for the investment pouring in to build AI infrastructure, the Australian economy would have contracted. The federal government has welcomed the investment, but now faces the difficult task of balancing the demands of tech giants and the interests of the Australian people. Saul Eslake is urging the government to pay close attention to the way centres are being built.
1: A lot of the

0: investment that's coming into Australia for the construction of data centres ends up going out of Australia again on imported equipment and parts.
1: The scale of the investment is being compared to the mining boom of the 2010s. But Saul Eslake says the financing of this boom is different.
0: The involvement of private credit, which is a rather more opaque form of financing. One of the risks, I think, in the context of the data centre boom that now seems to be unfolding in Australia is how sustainable the financing of that investment might prove to be.
1: The federal government's released a set of expectations for AI infrastructure developers, calling on them to underwrite new renewable power supply and invest in Australian jobs. The expectations are non-binding, but the government says it will prioritise proposals most closely aligned with them. In a statement, a spokesperson for Minister for Industry, Tim Ayres, has said multinational companies making a profit in Australia should pay tax on these profits.
2: Oliver Gordon. And the boom in data centres also has firefighters raising questions about the risks they pose. The facilities store significant volumes of diesel as well as lithium-ion batteries as backup power sources, but how and where they are stored is under scrutiny. Leanne Wong reports.
3: Diesel generators and lithium batteries are a common combination when powering data centres across the country, but it's troubling insiders within Victoria's Fire Authority. Speaking to the ABC on the condition of anonymity, three members who are familiar with data centre planning applications say they're concerned about the complex fire risk.
4: There would have to be a pretty catastrophic failure of a battery to create a fire that would get to where you would be storing diesel.
3: Dr. Adam Best, a senior principal research scientist for CSIRO Manufacturing, says many centres store significant amounts of diesel and batteries on site.
4: These data centres are extraordinarily power hungry, and they need a very stable power supply in order to run those computational systems. So diesel generators would, or even batteries would be operated to make sure that the power demand is available to do whatever those facilities need to do.
3: The Fire Rescue Victoria members say they're specifically worried about their ability to respond in the event of thermal runaway, where lithium-ion batteries undergo an uncontrollable chemical reaction that produces significant amounts of heat, resulting in a self-sustaining fire. Dr. Best says traditionally batteries and diesel are well separated.
4: Most facilities would be absolutely trying to keep both diesel and the batteries well and truly partitioned and separated to prevent such an incident from occurring.
3: New documents released under Freedom of Information laws reveal that Victoria's workplace safety investigator, WorkSafe, previously objected to a Melbourne data centre's planning application due to its plans to store 510,000 litres of diesel on site. The state government says fire agencies were consulted throughout planning processes, adding that projects must meet stringent fire safety requirements. In a letter dated December 2024 addressed to the Department of Transport and Planning, WorkSafe raised concerns about an application for the Perry Melbourne Data Centre in West Footscray. The letter reading,
5: "Its proximity to a residential area just 10 metres to the south raises safety concerns for families and individuals in nearby detached dwellings and medium density housing who could be directly impacted by a potential fire incident."
3: But 3 months later, WorkSafe amended its decision, approving the application on the condition the company seek written advice from Fire Rescue Victoria's Dangerous Goods Unit and undertake a fire safety study. In a statement to the ABC, a spokesperson for NextDC said backup diesel generators at its West Footscray data centre undertake routine testing and maintenance activities to ensure operational readiness.
2: Leanne Wong and Kathleen O'Connor with that report. Major changes to the National Disability Insurance Scheme, aimed at saving the federal government $38 billion over 4 years, are being scrutinised this week in Senate hearings. The cuts to the scheme include giving broader powers to the NDIS minister, more automated decision-making, and expectations some parents will get less help. More from National Disability Affairs reporter Naz Campanella.
6: Where's your music? Deanne Burrow's son, Brody, loves music and using his bike, which has been modified to suit his disabilities. The 16-year-old wheelchair user lives with multiple complex conditions, including intellectual disability and autism.
7: So we do everything for Brody, pretty much 24/7.
6: Ms. Burrow's

0: understands caring for Brody is her responsibility as a parent, but she also knows she needs help. Currently, the NDIS provides support workers to feed, bathe, and communicate with him, all of which has improved Brody's quality of life and helping Deanne manage her own burnout. With the NDIS now costing $50 billion a year, sweeping changes to the scheme have been proposed to reduce the cost by around $38.2 billion over the next 4 years. The bill making those changes possible has been slammed by disability advocates and some legal experts. One amendment will see parents take on increased responsibility.
1: Oh, it's definitely a slap in the face. It's definitely like you're attacking the wrong people just to save money.
0: Deanne Burrows is angry because she says supporting kids with disability requires so much extra work that people don't see from the outside. Sky Kokoski-Moore is the CEO of Children and Young People with Disability Australia. She shares her concerns.
2: Families are reaching out for help because they need it, not because it's a nice to have.
0: The legislation would also give the NDIS minister greater powers to reduce funding for categories of support to ensure the scheme's financial sustainability. Principal solicitor from the Villa Manta Disability Rights Legal Service, Naomi Anderson, is worried this has the potential to change the way the NDIS works.
3: It would allow this and any future minister effectively to have the pin to the bank account for the NDIS. Any time that they need to shore up a budget, they could just go and strip more funding out of the NDIS. These proposed changes are staggering, and the community's had just on 2 weeks to respond to what is effectively 400 pages of material stripping away their rights.
0: A government spokesperson says the NDIS will still be the biggest social program the government has outside of the aged pension and still the centrepiece of the most comprehensive suite of supports for people with disability. It says it's treating as a matter of urgency the need to provide parents with a more suitable system of support, and the bill is compatible with human rights. The inquiry into the bill will run for the next 3 days and report by June the 16th. The government wants the legislation passed as soon as possible, but is facing opposition from the Coalition and Greens, so changes may be required to secure their support.
4: Nez Campanella. When Donald Trump last week threatened new tariffs on goods from countries including Australia, he said it was because they had slavery and forced labour in their supply chains. Australia's anti-slavery commissioner, Chris Evans, recognises it's part of a trade battle, but says it has highlighted the crimes which remain hard to successfully prosecute in Australia, as Annie Guest reports.
5: Some migrants who've come to Australia on the promise of a job and found themselves trapped are helped by the Uniting Church, where Dr. Mark Zernzak is a social justice advocate.
6: One was a fruit and vegetable processing plant where migrant women were being subjected to sexual coercion in order to keep their jobs. We also dealt with a worker from the Pacific Islands who was working for a labour hire company on farms in Victoria. It was an illegally operating labour hire company, and she was in a house with 30 other people. When she decided to leave, she faced threats and coercion.
5: Australia's anti-slavery commissioner is Chris Evans.
7: Well, there's estimates that we may have up to 40,000 people impacted by modern slavery.
5: Yet in the past 20 years, only about 3,000 reports of modern slavery and human trafficking made it to Australian Federal Police, and only 1% of those were successfully prosecuted. In the cases of the migrants helped by the Uniting Church, Dr. Mark Zernzak says...
6: referred to the Australian Federal Police to see whether it might cross the threshold of being modern slavery or human trafficking. But again, that wasn't taken up.
5: A report released today by the Anti-Slavery Commissioner, Chris Evans, confirms gaps in criminal justice for such victims.
7: Never met an officer who's not really motivated to do well, but clearly we've got a problem in the way we manage these cases. And unless we change what we're doing, we won't be getting the convictions that we should be getting. And often we see people charged with lesser offences for what is clearly modern slavery because the prosecutors and others decide that it's just not capable of getting a conviction on the stronger charges.
5: Neither the AFP nor Commonwealth Director of Public Prosecutions agreed to interviews. Commissioner Evans says part of the problem is a lack of income and other support for victims. So he's recommending greater compensation and less reliance on their testimony alone.
7: So we've got to make sure their voices are heard, their experiences are heard, and that way we're much more likely to be able to devise systems that deliver results that all Australians would expect.
5: It comes as the federal government prepares its next national strategy to address modern slavery. And amid the US president linking tariff threats to slavery and forced labour in supply chains. Here's Commissioner Evans again.
7: Well, it certainly highlighted the issue of modern slavery, but obviously it's not been in the context of anyone trying to do the right thing, but more a political trade battle.
5: While Dr. Mark Czernzak sees the trade politics, he also has this message.
6: The Australian government could be doing more to address the presence of modern slavery in the production of goods and services that are coming into Australia.
4: Dr. Mark Czernzak from the Uniting Church ending Annie Guest's report. China's President Xi Jinping has vowed to deepen ties with North Korea during a rare state visit to the Hermit Kingdom. President Xi is in the middle of a two-day trip to Pyongyang and has met with Kim Jong-un. But as North Asia correspondent Natalie Whiting reports, it's not clear if the two leaders discussed North Korea's nuclear arsenal.
8: In Kim Il-sung Square, in the middle of North Korea's capital, Pyongyang, crowds waved Chinese and North Korean flags beneath looming portraits of Kim Jong-un and Xi Jinping. John Delury, a senior fellow at the Asia Society, says not every visiting dignitary gets their picture hung up like that.
9: Kim Jong-un is certainly putting his best effort into celebrating this occasion of Xi's visit as symbolic of the strength of the relationship.
8: After the pageantry, Xi Jinping and Kim Jong-un sat down together and, according to Chinese state media, the two committed to strengthening their trade, military and diplomatic ties. This is Xi Jinping's first international trip for the year. He recently held meetings with US President Donald Trump and Russian President Vladimir Putin, but they both came to him.
9: It speaks to the strategic importance of North Korea for China.
8: It's been 7 years since President Xi last visited. In that time, North Korea has grown closer with Russia, and this visit is, in part, being seen as a way for China to reassert its position and power. Donald Trump is also reportedly interested in meeting with the North Korean leader. But there's been no mention of whether the US or North Korea's nuclear program was discussed when Xi Jinping and Kim Jong-un sat down together.
9: At this point, there's no prospect of talks between Kim Jong-un and Donald Trump. Kim Jong-un has been crystal clear that not only will he not give up his nuclear weapons, he will not sit down and dialogue with anyone for whom the premise is giving up those nuclear weapons.
8: According to the White House, President Trump and President Xi confirmed a shared goal to denuclearize North Korea when they met. But Dr. Bong Young-shaik from the Yonsei University Institute for North Korean Studies points to a difference in language from the Chinese side.
10: The statement issued by the Foreign Ministry of China simply said that both leaders share their own views and concerns about Korean Peninsula issues.
8: He says North Korea would be wary of what was discussed.
10: North Korean issue has been the strategic leverage of China upon the United States, as Taiwan issue has been main strategic card for the United States.
8: This visit may have eased any potential concern, with President Xi reportedly offering his firm support for Kim Jong-un's leadership and the two committing to safeguarding common interests and a good strategic environment as they deepen ties. This is Natalie Whiting reporting for AM.
4: And in finance this morning, Wall Street stocks have ended mostly higher, recovering some of last week's sell-off as stocks swept up in the AI boom bounced back. However, oil prices have also risen following the recent clashes between Israel and Iran. Global benchmark Brent crude is trading at $94.41 a barrel. And the Aussie dollar is lower. It's buying 70.4 US cents. That's AM for today. I'm Melissa Clark. It's 8:30.
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12: 612 ABC Brisbane with Steve Austin. Morning to you.

0: Lovely to have your company this morning. In just a few minutes, I'm going to cross to the south side of Brisbane to a local honey producer that is destroying his hives. And I'm doing that because it seems that the federal government and the state government don't seem to be hearing warnings from local honey producers that things are getting very troubling when it comes to the state of honey supply and the pollination of other botanica and food that we eat, like avocado, a whole range of things. The reason is?
1: They had an eradication phase, which people were right behind at the start when it was isolated around the Newcastle area. Once it got to a certain point, it wasn't just like finding a needle in a haystack, it was finding thousands of needles in a haystack.
0: That's coming up this half hour. And another question for you today. Were you happier during the pandemic? 1300 222 612 was the phone number. Apparently Australians, that would be you and me, felt a greater sense of satisfaction during the pandemic years than when restrictions were fully lifted. This is according to the Bureau of Statistics. Urban economist at KPMG says, you and I are apparently feeling worse about the world today than we were during the pandemic lockdowns. On the satisfaction scale, apparently we've slid, very down or downstream, or down the rankings. I'm not quite sure what the right term is. But why are you so unhappy? I'd love to know. 1300 222 612 is the phone number. You give me a call. In the meantime, let's go to Josh McIntosh with news of the world. Maybe this is a secret, Josh. Morning to you.
2: Good morning, Steve. The 10th round of public hearings for the CFMEU Commission of Inquiry will begin today in Brisbane. Stuart Wood, KC, is probing allegations of organised crime involvement in the union's Queensland branch and the impact of misconduct on construction in the state. This week, officials from the Office of Industrial Relations and the Queensland Building and Construction Commission will give evidence. Hearings continue until Thursday. Police are searching for five suspects after an alleged home invasion on Brisbane's south side. Officers allege the males, armed with knives and baseball bats, broke into a home on Babbage Street in Coopers Plains about 1:30 this morning. They allegedly stole items, including cash, and left the scene. A 19-year-old resident suffered minor injuries. A crime scene has been declared as investigations continue. The federal government has reiterated calls for a permanent ceasefire in the Middle East after a recent flare-up in tensions in the region. Israel and Iran have agreed to hold off strikes for now, but are both warning they're ready to respond to any future attacks. Federal Assistant Foreign Minister Matt Thistlethwaite says Australia wants both parties to negotiate a lasting peace to ensure the Strait of Hormuz can open permanently. And Steve, the search for a Tasmanian devil missing from a Gold Coast wildlife park has entered its second week. Mary is believed to have jumped out of her enclosure at the Paradise Country Wildlife Park last Tuesday morning. Staff believe she's in the dense bushland surrounding the park and have found evidence of devil droppings. The search resumes today.
0: Joshua, thank you very much.
2: Cheers.
0: My question for you again is falling living standards, cut to real wages, and apparently you are feeling more financial stress than you can recall, and less happy now than when we were in the midst of the pandemic. One-fifth of households now report being unable to raise $2,000 within a week. So I'd like to know from you, is this right? You feel desperately unhappy. I'd love to know why. 1300 222 612 is the phone number. You give me a call or send me a text, 0467 922 612.
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4: Traffic. A couple more crashes have come in. There's one at Deegan Braun Street at Loftus Street intersection. Also a crash at Kingston Road near Logan Lee Road. And a crash at Mount Cotton Heinemans Road near Double Jump Road intersection. Also an accident at Chermside, at Gympie Road southbound after Banfield Street. It's outside the shopping centre. We've got debris to watch for on the Gateway Motorway southbound around the Nudgee Road exit. And also earlier crash on the Centenary Highway northbound before Sumners Road. It is still a busy run inbound towards the Jindalee Bridge. The M1 is on the brakes anywhere from Beenleigh north towards Slacks Creek, and the Bruce Highway still slowing around Burpengary east for the trip south past North Lakes and onto Brisbane this morning. I'm Mark Dransfield from ATN with all the latest 612 ABC Brisbane traffic.
0: Mark, thank you. 16 degrees in Brisbane right now, Bayside 16 as well, Ipswich City 15 degrees, Logan City 15 degrees, Redcliffe 16 degrees, the Gold Coast 20 degrees. It's quite balmy on the Gold Coast, and the sunshine

0: Coast, 18 degrees. Well, as you've been hearing today, the Commonwealth Government has announced plans to change a funding model when it comes to disasters. They plan to split state and federal funding. Under the current disaster recovery framework, the split between the Commonwealth and the Queensland Government is 65-35. The Federal Minister for Climate Change, Chris Bowen, said the changes were, quote, a fair arrangement, unquote, and that every state and territory is exposed to impacts of climate change, not just Queensland, says the minister, and that the federal government will work consistently across the board with every state and territory. Every community is subject to increasing natural disasters. In response, Queensland's Premier David Crisafulli said,
1: this isn't a question about timeliness. That is a straw man argument. This is a question about financially helping a state when it's on its knees. And if the federal government walk away from that, it will break local councils. It will destroy local ratepayers. It will fundamentally change the way that we recover from disaster events.
0: We'll speak with the Local Government Association in a moment. In response to that, just a short while ago with our breakfast team, Craig and Loretta, Federal Minister for Local Government, Kirsty McBain, told them this.
2: Oh, look, I think it's a bit dramatic to say that it will break local councils. One of the things that the state has to do as part of this system is actually fund local councils for infrastructure as well. You know, it's really important that they don't walk away from their constitutional responsibility, which is disaster response and recovery. Councils have time and time again told us it's taken too long to recover the money that they've spent to restore public assets. So, you know, it's important that the state also make sure that they're doing their part in this.
0: That was the Federal Minister for Local Government, Kirsty McBain. So let's go to Alison Smith, Chief Executive of the Local Government Association of Queensland. Alison Smith, you've heard both the State Premier and the Federal Minister. What is the position of the Local Government Association to the announced changes? Morning.
3: Good morning, Steve. Queensland is not being dramatic, we're just being realistic. And on behalf of Queensland councils, we're wanting to raise a red flag on what we feel is a very poor decision that if we're not able to have this reversed, it's going to have drastic consequences right across the state.
0: Did Chris Bowen or Kirsty McBain alert you ahead of time that this is what they were thinking?
3: Look, unfortunately, we found out about this decision on Friday afternoon by way of a media release. And
0: I'll take that as a no.
3: Well, it's true that there had been a review a number of years ago. The Colvin Report is what it's been called. But that's just been sitting there. And very early on, Queensland Councils made a point of saying it did not support the recommendations and that we were incredibly happy with the existing arrangements, within which we've been partnering really effectively with the federal government and the Queensland state government. And that three-way local government, state and federal government partnership has worked really well. You think about some of the very recent disasters we've seen across the state, you know, Tropical Cyclone Alfred threatening southeast Queensland to the monsoonal flooding we've had across northwest Queensland this summer. All of those have had great support across all three levels of government. All we're asking is that that continues and that we don't move to a model where we will have way less money being made available to Queenslanders when they need it.
0: Well, they're changing the model. The federal government argues that changes were about, quote, fast-tracking funding, unquote, and removing sort of bureaucracy as they see it. Is that a fair framing of what they're planning or what they're doing, Alison Smith?
3: Well, I can't talk for how it works in other jurisdictions, but I certainly can when it comes to Queensland. And our councils and our state government are so well rehearsed in disaster arrangements. Quite critically, they have to be, because every year our natural weather events are becoming more severe, they're becoming more frequent, they're lasting longer. And it is a well-oiled machine in terms of getting together, meeting regularly, having local councils identifying local issues, having that flow up to the state and where it's needed, flow up to the federal government to get response. So timeliness has not been an issue, and our councils are very complimentary about how quickly the other two levels of government have been working together.
0: So what sort of pressure will this put on local councils, particularly those up north, which don't have much of a ratepayer base anyhow? What sort of pressure does it mean for councils, Alison Smith?
3: It's incredibly alarming, Steve, about what this could happen. And let's not forget as well that it will put pressure on the state government as well, because if we don't have federal government funding coming in our time of need, people will look to the state and they will look to councils. The Lord Mayor, who runs Australia's single biggest council, was commenting the other day about how in 2022 the floods caused around $300 million worth of damage to infrastructure across his council area. Now, his council, they might be the biggest, but they certainly can't afford a $300 million fix for infrastructure. And so when you think about the smallest councils where they have, say, for example, Diamantina, where it has about 300 ratepayers, they can't raise that sort of money for infrastructure. I think, you know, there is... the need to look at what is the constitutional responsibility of the federal government as well when it comes to disasters. And Steve, you'd remember back in the day, you'd have a disaster and the Australian Defence Force would come in uniform, boots on the ground and help out. Now, a couple of years ago, the federal government changed its policy and it prefers not to send the ADF in, and instead they prefer to lean on veteran volunteering support. And that comes through an entity called Disaster Relief Australia. Well, I'm really worried about what this even looks like now, because Disaster Relief Australia has been shut down and put into liquidation. So I don't even know if they'll be in existence by the time of next summer's disaster season.
0: Is the climate change minister or the local government minister federally aware that that organisation has been shut down, even though it's a national organisation?
3: I haven't had a conversation with her, no.
0: All right. Finally, so what is there any indication yet as to how much money councils will be losing, or Queensland will be losing, or what the final split will be according to the federal government plan?
3: Yeah, and look, that's something that we're working through at the moment. Some very early figures, and this is not wholesome, this is not everything, but just one single element of funding, for example, is the counter-disaster operations funding that councils get. And so this isn't the betterment, the really big picture, this isn't personal hardship grants. It's what comes directly to councils to help immediately when their communities are impacted. If you have a look at what happened in 23-24 and then in the 24-25 seasons, local governments claimed around $71 million in counter-disaster operations money. Now, we are worried that even that pocket of money won't be eligible under these new changes that are being proposed.
0: My assumption is you're making representation to the federal government about this now. Is that right?
3: Oh, look, absolutely. So Local Government Association of Queensland, representing all 77 councils, will be taking this up directly with the federal government. We also have a national body, the Australian Local Government Association, who will be as well. This is hugely concerning, especially in Queensland, where we know we are the most disaster-prone state. But, you know, think about New South Wales with Lismore flooding. There are huge concerns about this nationally as to how it will play out. And Queensland stands to be the most exposed, which is why we have to go hard to have this decision reversed.
0: Alison Smith, thank you.
3: Thank you, Steve.
0: Alison Smith is the Chief Executive Officer of the Local Government Association. This half hour, we'll take a look at why it is that local honey producers, as I go to where, are destroying their honey hives. That's coming up this half hour. 1300 222 612 is the phone number. You can have your say on the stories of the day.
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5: Traffic. Quite a few accidents to watch out for. There's one at Burpengary on Yulman Road at the eastbound direction just before the Bruce Highway overpass. Staying on the north side, another crash at Bald Hills Strathpine Road, the eastbound direction before Gympie Arterial Road. And at Kedron, a crash on Gympie Road, the southbound direction after Stafford Road intersection. At South Brisbane, a crash at Clarence Street near Annerley Road intersection. And at Upper Coomera on the M1, an earlier crash northbound direction after Days Road through Upper Coomera. There have been slow traffic on the M1 this morning after an earlier accident.
6: incident at Logan Lea as well. The Ipswich Motorway is an okay run through Goodna. It is still a little bit slow through the Oxley stretch for the eastbound, and it's a busy run on the Centenary Highway after an earlier crash towards Jindalee. I'm Mark Dransfield from ATN with all the latest 612 ABC Brisbane traffic.
0: Mark, thank you very much. Just a reminder that apparently, according to the ABC,

0: Yes. You're less satisfied with life today than you were during the COVID-19 pandemic and the subsequent lockdowns. I'd love to know why this is. Why are you unhappier today, or are you happier now than ever? 1300 222 612 is the phone number. This is something that Bob Katter touched on with me yesterday. I was asking him about the apparent rise in popularity of the One Nation political party. I asked him if he believed the polls. He said yes, and he said this is what's driving it.
1: No, the polls are accurate, but they won't tell you how people will vote ultimately. And I've seen that again and again. So I don't think One Nation, whether people want it or not, I don't think that they will get anywhere near the outcome the polls would indicate. But by the same token, there will be very serious movement. And I think it represents, in my opinion anyway, you know, that people are just in pain. And they're just going to go anywhere. And I don't mean that disparagingly of One Nation, but...
0: Now, you've seen this before, because you saw the initial rise of One Nation in Queensland. Then you saw the appearance of Clive Palmer. Both of them faded, and One Nation has risen again. What does that reveal? Because I sort of pick up that right around Australia, you know, south of Perth, you're getting the same sort of people who are looking for someone... on, I don't know, what is it, the centre-right of politics? What is that? Or is it something else, Bob Katter?
1: I ask people, I probably ask on average 100, maybe 200 people a week, if you're the boss of Australia, what's the first three things you're going to do? Over 80% now are saying people are in pain, they can't make ends meet.
0: Bob Katter, whom I brought you the interview with yesterday. So 1300 222 612 is my phone number. Apparently, you are less happy now than we were during the pandemic. I'd like to know if that's the case. And given what you're thinking, what is it that's causing your unhappiness? You give me a call.
2: 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Have your say.
3: Call 1300 222 612.
0: Hugh Marks, the head of the ABC, has spoken to Radio National, by the way, about the future, and I'll bring you some news around that a little bit later on. The entire east coast states of Australia honey producers are warning about the effect on local food production as they deal with a biosecurity pest called the varroa mite. Local honey producers say we have until September to come up with a solution. Now, let me take you to the scenic rim where Murray Akadif, who's a local honey producer, is this morning destroying hives. Murray, morning to you. Why are you destroying your honey hives today?
4: Oh, g'day, Steve. No, I'm not actually destroying them. They've been destroyed by varroa, and we are just cleaning them out and stacking up the boxes of the colony boxes where they've been destroyed so as we don't spread disease or any other pathogens further amongst the community. But those hives were killed by varroa mite, and then, or they were weakened by varroa mite and then wiped out by small hive beetle or... The fungal disease Nosema.
0: What are the implications of this, Murray?
4: Well, we're one of the biggest in Queensland. We run usually about 1,600 hives. We do a lot of pollination down to Mildura on almonds. We do stone fruit, apricots, plums. We also do one of the largest avocado producers in Bundaberg. And, we've lost about 400 hives, so of our 1,600. And, I'm also heavily involved in the Queensland Beekeepers Association. I was formerly the vice president, and probably we'll get back on at the end of this week again as we have our annual conference in Bundaberg Thursday, Friday. And, they're right across Australia, both large, small, coastal, inland. Beekeepers are all having mass losses. I know guys down in New South Wales who had 5,000 hives and they're down to 2,000. And the guys who help organise the almond pollination down in Victoria have been around to assess basically what the numbers of hives available for almond pollination, and they usually need 300,000. And they're saying they'll be barely making 60% of that. Maybe 50% of those hives will be available for pollination this year.
0: Let me play you a new story from 5 o'clock this morning that came out of Victoria.
5: Beekeepers are warning that Australia is sleepwalking into a food crisis as varroa mite destroys hives needed to pollinate crops. Victorian beekeepers say they're losing more than half their hives to the insecticide-resistant pest. A recent study warns the pollination sector may not have enough hives to support crops that rely on

0: bees. Pure Pollination's James Brownlee says the issue has moved beyond a beekeeper's issue and food shortages are no longer a distant risk.
1: I think that we're facing a slow-moving food crisis and no one is aware that it's coming. And there are going to be major crop failures and we're not talking years away. This has already occurred in parts of New South Wales and Queensland and it's going to occur in Victoria this year.
2: That's ABC News at 5 o'clock. My guest is Murray Akadif. Murray, how is this a food crisis? Australia exports food around the globe. How is this a looming crisis?
3: Yeah, that's 100% accurate, what that gentleman said. Everything from even like cotton do rely on pollination to get those yields up. Some plants are more reliant. I mean, everyone forgets that the food and vegetables for us, they're actually doing it to reproduce. And you need honeybees to carry out that reproduction process, and that's called pollination. And, you know, we've hijacked that into orchards and vegetable crops and things like that and, you know, monocrops. So those areas are heavily reliant on getting the honeybee, the European honeybee in there to do the heavy lifting of that pollination process. And as that gentleman said previously, you know, there was a lot of bees in the trees and I've spoken to orchardists and over the decades, we've been in the business nearly 70 years, I'm second generation. You know, they generally regard pollination as some sort of something of a bit of magic. It's not something that people can really see and get their heads around. So it just sort of happens and they always think it's going to happen. And now, even in the last few weeks, when I talk to some of my stone fruit growers and things like that, they go, oh, well, there was lots of bees in the trees. And I'm like, they're not going to be there either this year or next. They are gone. And down in southeast Queensland, they're already gone. And, you know, good amateur beekeepers and mid-sized beekeepers that I know have been wiped out completely. And, you know, we're asking for help.
2: Let me jump into the Victorian beekeepers just said we're sleepwalking into a food crisis. So what is the CSIRO doing, who was set up for this sort of thing originally?
3: I heard Carl answer yesterday, and I couldn't tell you who to talk to and where to send samples through. And the information, you know, doesn't seem to be shared by government because the samples and things being sent in are sent in by individuals. So what we really need is some real practical stuff to occur. And we need, in Queensland, like I said, we've got the QBA conference coming up at the end of this week. And I don't believe at this stage that any of the state ag ministers or premier are attending to make any announcements, even though we've got this crisis. But they're not aware of, like I said, everyone sort of just assumes this will happen. And I think there's just so many things going on in the world with fuel crisis and stuff like that. This is like a distraction. And then they go, oh, well, it's probably agriculture. Oh, look, someone will figure it out. And
2: there's a federal agriculture department with massive scientific bodies attached to it. There's a state primary industries department with Biosecurity Queensland attached to it. So they're not. Let me play what Carl Hampson told me yesterday, whom you know, because he expressed his frustration that he thinks we have until September this year before things start to go awry here in the southeast of Queensland.
4: There's no science around how to deal with this in warmer temperatures, so we've got until September to work this out.
2: Why?
4: A lot of these treatments are very, very temperature sensitive, so great in winter, but in summer, if you're using them on label, the government-approved method, you'll either kill the hive or they won't work. So beekeepers are in a hurry to try and work out. Beekeepers have become scientists, effectively, in the last 5 months, trying to do home trials. We've got running trials at the moment to work out how to keep hives alive once the temperature warms up, because there is no, there are currently no studies being done in Australia on how to mitigate this.
2: Hey. So
4: there are no field trials to work out how to manipulate these temperature-sensitive organic options to be able to be used in the heat.
2: What's the federal government doing there? What's CSIRO there for?
4: I'm not sure. We haven't had feedback at all that anything's happening to be able to adapt the labelling, the usage of these products. They go through an approval process for a particular usage case and the method in which they are to be used. Outside of that, it's actually illegal to be able to use these organic options any other way. But the reality is it doesn't work in Queensland.
2: What about Biosecurity Queensland through what used to be called the Department of Primary Industries here?
4: Nothing. We haven't heard anything of any trials or any assistance in terms of the

0: So, Murray, you just want someone at any level of government to give you some scientific advice about what to do about what is a collapsing bee population, which pollinate all the other food we grow in Southeast Queensland and other parts of Australia.
1: Yes, we need clear instruction from leadership to department, and I believe that we need a scientific panel to analyse not only the varroa mite and the small hive beetle, but also the pathogens, so the bacterias and viruses and funguses these things are bringing us, because that's what's it's actually probably a virus or a fungus that's wiping out the bees' quick sticks. That'll wipe it out within a week, and that's what a lot of the amateur beekeepers are saying right now. So what Carl said about September, it's already here. You get on any beekeeping Facebook page in Southeast Queensland and you'll just see story after story of people saying, I went out and checked, my bees are all dead. And I looked at them 3 weeks ago and they're happy and healthy. So at this time of the year, we're coming into winter. I mean, the challenge we've got, we're trying to kill an insect that's attached to an insect. And if it was attached to you, it'd be the size of a basketball sucking out the goodness from your liver. So you've got a body weight issue when you're trying to apply these insecticides to kill an insect on an insect, and it makes them sick. It makes the bees sick. You feed them these treatments, but it still has an effect on the bees because they're an insect too. So it's very, very, very difficult to treat. Yep, we're already experiencing the losses.
0: So apiarists like yourself are having to become scientists. In other words, you're having to do your own science on the spot, and all you want is some scientific advice from federal or state.
1: Well, they'll do the testing. They'll test you. They'll tell you if you got this or that, but they won't tell you how much, which is actually what you need to know. So, and I've been having to do the research, and I've found that in the University of Southern Queensland, a young scientist called Volker Herzig, who's working with David Craik over the last 10 years to work out peptides that can kill varroa, and they've proven successful. So I've actually been writing in the last number of days to the State Ag and Premier asking that research funding be given to UQ for this revolutionary and breakthrough research they've done on varroa. I haven't heard back.
0: Okay, well, let me jump in there. So when my listener goes to the supermarket, they see honey on the shelf and they see, you know, fruit and vegetable in the grocery section of the supermarket or the local greengrocer. At what point do we see that becoming very expensive or not even there because the honeybees are not pollinating flowers of other species?
1: Probably at least by Christmas, I'd say. You're going to see, like, in Stanthorpe and places like that, you know, there won't be the bees there that they've always relied on in the trees. Like, I haven't produced any honey in the last 12 months, and I know that the large honey packers are all getting very concerned about, you know, where their honey's coming from in the future because...
0: Where is the honey coming from?
1: I don't know. If you haven't got the bees, if they're dead, they're dead.
0: I've been told it's coming from places like India and overseas, and there's almost no registrable actual honey in it. It's more a sweet corn syrup or something.
1: Yeah, India and China, you know, like Singapore. The honey's the number one faked food in the world. Like Singapore went from producing no honey. It's as big as a postage stamp, Singapore, and is doing 100,000 tonne of honey. And then some of that was being stamped as Australian going into the US, and therefore our honey got banned from being exported to the US.
0: Is there any actual honey in that that's coming from Asia?
1: No, there's no honey.
0: There's no honey.
1: They feed the bees sugar water, and then take that out within 24 hours and they mix it with various, designed sugars.
0: Okay, we'll call the Premier straight away and see if we can find out. Murray, I'll leave it there. Thanks for your time.
1: Thanks, mate. Bye.
0: Murray Arkadiff. We'll put in calls to the Premier's office in the state government now.
2: Everything Brisbane.
3: I'm at the emergency department at the Royal Brisbane and Women's Hospital.
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6: ABC News. Good morning, I'm Maria Hatzakis. The federal government has defended its push to scale back disaster recovery funding. Joshua McIntosh reports.
7: The federal government's been covering 64% of disaster recovery costs, with the state contributing the remaining 36%. The Commonwealth has now proposed a 50-50 funding split. The Queensland government says it won't be able to afford that, but Federal Emergency Management Minister Christy McBain says the changes would simplify recovery efforts.
8: What we're trying to do is speed up that process and absolutely invest more money in risk reduction.
7: Premier David Crisafulli says the proposed changes are unfair, and he's vowed to fight them.
6: Investigations are underway into an alleged home invasion on Brisbane's south side. Police allege a group of people armed with knives and

0: baseball bats broke into a home on Babbage Street in Coopers Plains early this morning. They allegedly stole items, including cash, and left the scene. A 19-year-old resident has suffered minor injuries. The crime scene has been declared as police search for the five suspects. The federal government has reiterated calls for a permanent ceasefire in the Middle East after a recent flare-up in tensions in the region. Israel and Iran have agreed to hold off strikes for now, but are both warning they're ready to respond to any future attacks. Federal Assistant Foreign Minister Matt Thistlethwaite says Australia wants both parties to negotiate a lasting peace to ensure the Strait of Hormuz can open permanently.
1: It's a fragile ceasefire and we want it to become a permanent ceasefire. Australians are becoming increasingly frustrated with the stop-start nature of this conflict and its ongoing effects on our economy and the international economy.
0: Russia is accusing Ukraine's closest allies in Europe of undermining peace efforts by helping Kyiv with new weapons to continue the war. This report from Europe correspondent Mazoe Ford.
2: The leaders of Britain, France and Germany said they supported Ukrainian President Volodymyr Zelensky's proposal to his Russian counterpart Vladimir Putin for direct peace talks to try to end the war. But Mr. Zelensky has asked his closest allies for more air defences in the meantime. The Kremlin accused the Europeans of being inconsistent by trying to talk peace while helping Kyiv with more weapons. The Ukrainian president has spent a second day in the UK meeting with King Charles at Windsor Castle. He thanked the King and the entire United Kingdom for what he described as their ironclad support.
0: Australia's anti-slavery commissioner says victims are being let down by the justice system, with just 1% of reports resulting in convictions. Gavin Coote reports.
3: A report by the Australian Institute of Criminology, prepared for the Commissioner's Office, has found victims of modern slavery have limited access to justice and there's a lack of accountability for offenders. Commissioner Chris Evans says of about 3,000 reported cases of modern slavery and human trafficking since 2004, there have been just 41 convictions recorded.
4: So clearly it's not working and we should be doing better by victims.
3: The report calls for police and prosecutors to strengthen their systems for identifying and investigating cases of modern slavery.
0: The United Nations is warning the world's oceans are under severe levels of climate-induced stress. The BBC's Phoebe Hobson has the story.
5: The report is the culmination of 5 years studying the world's oceans and details the damaging toll of climate change, overfishing and pollution. It found the rate at which sea levels are rising had doubled to just over 4 millimetres a year in the 10 years leading up to 2023. The lead author of the report, Ian Butler, said the next decade would be decisive and called for coordinated global action. The report also highlighted the need to reduce the production

0: leading up to 2023. The lead author of the report, Ian Butler, said the next decade would be decisive and called for coordinated global action. The report also highlighted the need to reduce the production of plastics, as over 52 million tons of plastic waste ends up in the ocean each year. The UN Secretary-General Antonio Guterres said in a statement, "We cannot keep treating the ocean as limitless."
1: To the weather for Queensland, partly cloudy north of Mount Isa to Richmond and west of Georgetown, isolated to scattered showers elsewhere. Showers tending widespread at times along the central coast, widespread showers in the Channel Country as well with a chance of a storm. Cairns 27, Townsville and Mount Isa 28, Mackay, Rockhampton and Bundaberg 25 degrees. In the state southeast, a partly cloudy day with showers, Brisbane and Ipswich 22, Logan 21. The Gold and Sunshine Coasts, 23, Toowoomba, 17. Looking ahead, partly cloudy with showers tomorrow.
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4: Lovely to have you along. 5 minutes past nine. 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
5: You get on any beekeeping Facebook page in southeast Queensland and you'll just see story after story of people saying, I went out and checked, my bees are all dead.
4: So we'll look at why that is after calling the premier. So my producers are now calling the state government and saying, you wanted the job, you're the state government, they've contacted you and you've not responded. Are you aware that they believe the local bee population is collapsing? And this is not just about how sad, you know, too bad, because bees pollinate other productive foodstuffs that we eat and buy in the supermarkets. We'll see what we can find out for you.
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7: Traffic. There's some debris to watch for on the Captain Cook Bridge. It's a broom on the road, southbound left lane, about halfway across the bridge around the city area. Also, a multi-vehicle crash being tidied up on the M1 northbound direction at the Albert River Bridge through Beenleigh. Debris to watch for on the Bruce Highway, northbound at Bribey Island Road through Caboolture. Also, a crash at Homeview, Logan River Road near Gardner Road intersection. Another crash at Zilmia. It's Hanford Road near Zilmia Road. And a crash at Burpengary on Yulman Road. It's the eastbound direction before you hit the Bruce Highway overpass. Also a crash at Bald Hills, Strathpine Road, the eastbound direction before Gympie Arterial Road. Ipswich Motorway, a little bit under speed through the Darra and Oxley stretches for the eastbound. I'm Mark Dransfield from ATN with all the latest 612 ABC Brisbane traffic.
4: Thanks once again, Mark. Currently in Brisbane at 16 degrees, 17 degrees Bayside suburbs. Ipswich 15 degrees, Logan City 16 degrees, Redcliffe 16 degrees. The Gold Coast 19 degrees and the Sunshine Coast 21 degrees. Receiving a number of messages from listeners who are honey producers, all saying that their hives are being wiped out. Let me play you Murray Arkadeef, who's just cleaning out his hives now because they were destroyed just a short while back. This was Murray not 5 minutes ago.
5: Yes, we need clear instruction from leadership to department. And I believe that we need a scientific panel to analyse not only the varroa mite and the small hive beetle, but also the pathogens, so the bacterias and viruses and funguses these things are bringing us, because that's what's it's actually probably a virus or a fungus that's wiping out the bees' quick sticks. That'll wipe it out within a week, and that's what a lot of the amateur beekeepers are saying right now. So what Carl said about September, it's already here.
4: That's Murray Arkadeef, and I'll play a little bit more of what the Hamsons told me yesterday. I'll play it a little bit later on. Tony of Aspley, what are you seeing, Tony? Morning.
8: Yes, Steve. We've seen this kind of thing before in a few other bits of agriculture. And just to give you an idea of a different look at it, so citrus fruit, there's...

0: problem is it's not Australian, it's from China and it's got no flavour. Another example is pork. You go into either of the two large supermarkets today, Deli, and ask for Australian produced and grown bacon, and you won't find it. I actually go to a local butcher and get my bacon from a butcher because they support the Australian growers. And this is a problem. The politicians and the people who could support the farmers and the beehive keepers at the present time will be sitting there going, but there's plenty of honey on the shelves. There's no problem.
1: Yes.
0: They don't look at it with open eyes. And that's where the support of the public and the community comes in, is to support these people and buy their products, but also get behind them and get onto their politicians and say, hey, look, this is you know, dire, especially with bees, because without bees, we don't have trees, we don't have flowers, we don't have food. And without that, as a human race, we don't have life.
1: Tony, appreciate your call. Thank you.
0: Cheers, mate.
1: Tony of Aspley, on that theme, let's go to John of the Sunshine Coast. John, you used to have honey on your property. Tell me about it.
2: Yes, Steve, I did have hives, but this mite, et cetera, has been happening for years, and I had to put all my equipment in a big fire and cremate it all.
1: Burn the lot.
2: The only way to stop it from spreading.
1: Okay.
2: And the fact is, you need to go, it's Australian, so you go to the federal Commonwealth government, they're the people that have got to have the horse by the head, not by the tail.
1: Yep. And so that would mean what, John? That would mean what? I mean, the Varroa mite's already here, and it looks like the bee populations are already collapsing on the East Coast.
2: Absolutely. That's been happening for years. We're not.
1: Yes, I understand that. So
2: the federal government are the people. You know, Anthony Albanese's got to stand up and take responsibility for this. He took on the job. He's responsible.
1: You want the job, now do the work.
2: Ministers that are supposed to carry on his work for him, well, some of them need a boot right where it fits.

0: has failed, that's the Commonwealth responsibility, it's now up to the state to handle apiary management. Let me play you what Karen Hampson told me yesterday.
1: Beehives populate 67% of our horticulture industry. And even if you're not a big honey eater, I'm sure you're eating avos, macadamias, almonds, apples, and the rest of it. That's all being pollinated here in Australia. So
0: it's bees that are pollinating the flowers of avocados and all these things.
1: And there needs to be an incentive for beekeepers to keep going and keep producing honey so that they are available to pollinate these crops. So our food security is hanging in the balance here. If we can't get this right and keep beekeepers in this industry, it's going to be more than not having honey available. It's going to be not having food available.
0: So I went to the supermarket on the weekend and I saw a vast array of honey available. I don't know what was local and what was international, but when do I start to see something different on the shelves at the supermarket, when it comes to honey at least?
1: Well, if things just keep going the way that it is, you're going to be starting to see a lot more imported honey and brands like ours disappearing. But you'll also notice the effects in your fruit and veg aisle when the prices have tripled or quadrupled or it's just all imported from other countries. So the flow-on effects on our food security is actually quite massive.
0: Karen Hampson from Hampson Honey there. They're a family-owned, operated honey production and packing company based in Logan City. Justin of Grandchester, what has happened to your native honeybees, Justin?
2: Because of the fire ant program, they've just been decimated within, 2 to 3 years. They're doing aerial spraying, and then they're just wiping out everything.
0: So that's the state government that's running the fire ant program. Their aerial spraying has been wiping out the bees.
2: Sure has. Absolutely. And then when you confront the people that's actually coordinating this, they just said, oh, no, they just move on. I'm like, no, they don't just move on.

0: Maurice says the 5 beehives we had are all wiped out on Pine Mountain. Another listener says, I live in Samford near the town. I don't farm bees, but have noticed over recent months there are 5 to 10 dead bees on my patio every day. Most days, I'm sorry. I don't use external sprays. I am not a farmer, but I'm concerned to hear about this. Jason of Callum Vale, I'll take your call in just a moment.
1: A tray of cocktails floated at us through the twilight. Who was this Gatsby fella?
2: A jazz-soaked reimagining of the Great Gatsby.
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0: And for that matter, Shake and Stir Theatre Company is having their opening night of Macbeth tomorrow night in Brisbane. 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
5: With Steve Austin.
0: I mentioned earlier on that Australians are less satisfied with your life now than we were during the COVID-19 pandemic. I'm surprised about that. Jason of Callum Vale, are you one of those, Jason? You're unhappier now?
6: Well, I am, Steve, my follically challenged friend. Firstly, I did have tickets to the new QPAC production of Macbeth. Luckily, my son is involved in the background in production and a few things. But, you know, I've been listening to... I wanted to start the conversation originally about being a bit self-centred because I spent a fair bit of time in ICU recovering from cancer, and you know, my wife and I are very hard workers. I'll put a shout out to Hazel, who's working for a multinational

0: some of us don't have IQs above 140, but most of us have IQs that we know when we're being fed a certain amount of, shall we say, information that's,
1: So you, by the sounds of it, you're the whole of the sort of the news cycle around politics, state and federal, you're saying you want clarity, brevity and honesty, and you'd like it today, please. Is that fair?
0: I couldn't have said it better myself.
1: Jason, thanks very much for your call. Jason of Callum Vale there, who was in ICU during the COVID pandemic, and he was happier then than he is now. This is Australian Crawl on Errol on 612 ABC Brisbane.

0: very soon. So probably a bit too early to celebrate just yet.
1: There you go, giving me your scientific expert advice. What are the numbers here in Queensland?
0: Look, the numbers are very low, some of the lowest we've seen for this time of year, but they are starting to climb. So, for example, last week we had about 150 cases of flu and only 9 people in hospital, which is kind of extraordinary. But we still had quite a bit of COVID around, about 250 cases. And RSV is actually the one that's going around the most with nearly 800 cases last week.
1: Sorry, what's RSV, Paul?
0: Oh, respiratory syncytial virus. So it's the other big virus that we didn't talk about much until fairly recently because there wasn't much we could do about it. But it's important people know about that one. Big cause of hospitalizations for young babies and older adults. And we actually now have a vaccine that's funded for people over 75. So you can get vaccinated against it. And if we did more of that, we wouldn't see as many, particularly older adults in hospital like we are right now.
1: My guest is Professor Paul Griffin, Director of Infectious Diseases at the wonderful Mater Hospital. This is 612 ABC Brisbane. So you're concerned that there will be a rise in flu cases. What's the best way of protecting myself against flu? I always thought it was washing my hands regularly, Paul, with soap and water.
0: You look, that's part of it. Perhaps the main way is still vaccination. And, you know, we're very lucky in Queensland. Our government's funded the flu vaccine basically for everybody. And we've got a funded intranasal vaccine for kids. But we're still not seeing that translate into sufficient uptake. So we're below the national average in every age group that we look at in terms of vaccine uptake. So we need to do more there. That's for sure.
1: So if you're tight for funds, it won't cost you a brass razoo. Won't cost you anything getting the vaccine.
0: Absolutely right. Everyone in Queensland is eligible for a free flu vaccine, which is an amazing initiative by our government. But we need to remind people how important it is to go and get it. And at the moment, we're not seeing enough people do that just yet. So that's the main thing. Other things, if you're sick with respiratory viral symptoms, stay home till those symptoms settle down. That's in terms of going to school, uni, or work. People think they're doing the right thing by soldiering on, but spreading your flu in the workplace or classroom only adds to the burden of disease that we see. And then, as you mentioned, simple things like hand hygiene, cough and sneeze etiquette, mask wearing, focus on air quality, so ventilation, those sorts of things can certainly reduce the amount of transmission we see as we go into the respiratory viral season.
1: So don't be a martyr and say, no, I've got to get to work even though I've got a bit of a sniffle. Don't be a martyr.
0: Oh, absolutely. And there's really good evidence that people thinking they're doing the right thing by not burdening their colleagues with covering for them while they're sick, coming to work and spreading it so more people end up with these infections actually costs a lot more. So the best thing you can do, look after yourself, see your doctor if you're high risk or really sick, and stay home till those symptoms settle down.
1: The system here is that if you've got something like that and you've got to stay home, you've got to provide a medical certificate from a doctor to prove that you were sick, I think. And that might be, not many people actually get to the doctor to tell them what they already know when it comes to the cold or flu.
0: Yeah, that's true. I mean, that's one of the benefits actually of catching up with your doctor, particularly if you're high risk or more unwell, getting a test, because we have things like antivirals for COVID and the flu, so we can, in those people who are high risk or more sick, make them better more quickly. But it also, we can give them individual advice about what to expect and make sure people do have sufficient documentation to have the time off work they need to recover. So there's a lot of benefits in catching up with your GP and getting a test, so we can give you very specific advice on how to manage things the best.
1: Okay, so low number of flu cases at the moment, but it's likely to increase. Free flu vaccine in Queensland and free RSV vaccine if you're very young or getting on in years. Is that right?
0: Yeah, that's exactly right. So, yeah, we want everyone every year to get a flu vaccine. So everyone 6 months of age and older, and that's funded in Queensland at the moment. And for RSV, it's a bit of a complex eligibility, so I'd encourage people to have a chat to their GP or pharmacist. But if you're over 75 or Indigenous and over 60, you can get an RSV vaccine for free. If you're 50 and older with risk factors, you can get one, and you do have to pay for that at the moment, but it's certainly worth it because the burden of RSV is very significant. It's a nasty virus, and we see it make people really sick and put a lot of people in hospital each and every year.
1: Paul, thanks for your time once again.
0: Thank you.
1: Professor Paul Griffin, Director of Infectious Diseases at the Mater Hospital.
2: Steve Austin, 612 ABC Brisbane.
1: And on the issue of why we seem to be unhappier, one of my listeners, John at Maroochydore, says, Steve, back in 2020, people were, to a point, living a cloistered life, partially confined to their homes with family, only going out for exercise and essential shopping. In many cases, workers were on JobKeeper and were developing new and economical cooking skills. Petrol expenditure was low. toilet paper was their biggest worry.

0: It was a regulated lifestyle, and most people accepted and adapted to it. Interest rates, in my memory, were going down or stable. Yeah. In the longer term, we relished the freedom, but for a few months, the government control model was tolerated, says John. John, thank you very much. I'm asking you the question, were you happier during the pandemic? The reason is the ABS says Australians were happier, it turns out, during the pandemic than we are today. An urban economist at consulting firm KPMG says, when you look at life satisfaction on a scale of 1 to 10, in 2020, when we were in the middle of the pandemic, life satisfaction was 7.2 out of 10. Last year, it was 7.1. Now, that might just sound like a statistical error, but apparently it's quite clear to the ABS, we're unhappier now. I'd love to know why that is. 1300 222 612 is the phone number. Or you can send me a text. 0467 922 612. Let's go to news headlines. No, I can't go to news headlines. Let me play you, I'll do news headlines in just a moment. Let me play you what my apiarist said earlier on this morning when he expressed concern about what's happening with honey as local honey stocks collapse. You don't notice it because honey is coming in from overseas. But what is apparently not revealed is there's not much real honey in the imported honey.
1: Probably at least by Christmas, I'd say. You're going to see, like, in Stanthorpe and places like that, you know, there won't be the bees there that they've always relied on in the trees. Like, I haven't produced any honey in the last 12 months, and I know that the large honey packers are all getting very concerned about, you know, where their honey's coming from in the future because...
0: Where is the honey coming from?
1: I don't know. If you haven't got the bees, if they're dead, they're dead.
0: I've been told it's coming from places like India and overseas, and there's almost no registrable actual honey in it. It's more a sweet corn syrup or something.
1: Yeah, India and China, you know, like Singapore. The honey's the number one faked food in the world. Like Singapore went from producing no honey. It's as big as a postage stamp, Singapore, and it's doing 100,000 tonne of honey. And then some of that was being stamped as Australian going into the US, and therefore, our honey got banned being exported to the US.
0: Is there any actual honey in that that's coming from Asia?
1: No, there's no honey.
0: There's no honey.
1: They feed the bees sugar water, and then they take that out within 24 hours, and they mix it with designed sugars.
0: Murray Arkadiff, who I spoke with earlier on this morning, we're pursuing this story for you.
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0: Let's go to Maria Hatzakis with news headlines. Maria, good morning.
3: Hello there, Steve. Investigations are underway into an alleged home invasion on Brisbane's south side. Police allege a group of people armed with knives and baseball bats broke into a home on Babbage Street in Coopers Plains early this morning. They allegedly stole items, including cash, and left the scene. Officers are searching for five suspects. The federal government has defended its push to scale back disaster recovery funding. The Commonwealth has been covering 64% of costs, with the state contributing the rest, but it's now proposed that the expense be split 50-50. The Premier, David Crisafulli, says Queensland can't afford that and he's vowed to fight the plan. But Emergency Management Minister Christy McBain says the changes would speed up recovery efforts and allow the Commonwealth to invest more money in risk reduction.

0: abduction. A commission of inquiry into the CFMEU in Queensland will today begin its 10th round of public hearings. It's investigating allegations of organised crime involvement in the Union State Branch and the impact of misconduct on construction. Officials from the Office of Industrial Relations and the Queensland Building and Construction Commission are due to appear at hearings in Brisbane this week. The daughter of the late motor neuron disease campaigner Neil Danaher has thanked a Queensland couple who've donated $40 million to his Fight MND charity. Construction moguls Kylie and Quentin Burt made the pledge as part of yesterday's Big Freeze fundraiser at the MCG. Danaher, an ex-champion AFL player and coach, died last month after battling MND for more than a decade. More news at 10.
1: Maria, thank you.
2: Steve Austin. 612 ABC Brisbane.
1: Thank you to Barry at Yeronga. He says, Steve, I gave a hive, a honey hive, to my nephew, and he built it up to 20 hives. Varroa mite wiped out the lot. It was psychologically devastating. He will never get back into beekeeping. I wonder how many other beekeepers will never return. The mental health impact on beekeepers shouldn't be forgotten or ignored, says Barry. Indeed not, Barry. That's why we're pursuing the story. Apparently the beekeepers are having their event this weekend. They've invited both the Premier and the DPI Minister of Queensland, Tony Perrott, and they've not heard from either of them. We've put in a call to their office to find out why.
3: You get on any beekeeping Facebook page in southeast Queensland and you'll just see story after story of people saying, I went out and checked, my bees are all dead.
1: Murray Arkadeef, who I spoke to in the first half hour this morning, he was currently cleaning up the hives that have been destroyed. We'll keep pursuing that story for you. In the meantime, this is the Rolling Stones, Beast of Burden on 612 ABC Brisbane.

0: Rolling Stones' Beast of Burden on 612 ABC Brisbane. This year, the Ekka is celebrating an incredible 150 years. And to mark the milestone, we're creating a special 150-year Ekka quilt, a sort of a visual time capsule of sorts, capturing your stories and memories from the Ekka over the past 150 years. We need your help. We're calling on you to craft, knit or sew a 15 by 15 centimetre square, something that represents your connection, your thoughts, your ideas, your images of the Ekka. If you want to get involved, just text the word quilt to 0467 922 612. All the squares will come together into one beautiful quilt, and it will be on display at a special 150-year Ekka exhibition this August, which is not that far away. It's only a couple of months away. So if you want to get involved, there are some Ekka ideas which we haven't received yet. So maybe the woodchop competition, maybe the grand parade, or fashions on the field, or even a train excursion to the showground. So whatever it is, the little scene you want to try and create on an Ekka quilt, text the word quilt to 0467 922 612. We'll send you back details of how you can get involved and make a simple 15 by 15 centimetre square for the quilt. Be part of something bigger than just one thing.
1: Vision Splendid Outback Film Festival's coming up real quick in Winton. If you want in, just get your code word from Craig and Loretta on Brekkie. Then on Drive with Ellen Fanning, I'll tell you when to ring us up to get your name in the hat. It's your last chance to go west with 612 ABC Brisbane.
0: Well, the dangers of artificial intelligence aren't all about the concern that we'll lose our critical thinking skills or we'll forget how to form real relationships with actual human beings. There are also concerns we won't have enough electricity to power data centres. You may recall the man who drew up Brisbane's digital roadmap, Neil Glentworth, says we probably don't have enough electricity now.
2: That's absolutely spot on. We don't have enough electricity. The demand of modern data centres is quite high. The plan calls out sort of low-carbon data centres, so lowering the footprint as much as possible. But we don't, globally, we don't have enough energy being produced for the demand that will occur in the forward years.
0: So where are we going to get electricity from? We don't have nuclear power stations. There's a lot of solar already on people's roofs. Where are we going to get the energy from?
2: Well, there are two parts here. Is we need a really robust energy plan that is out at the moment. We need to get serious about powering our future. The second thing is we need to be open to innovative ideas, how we use energy differently with data centres in peak times, off-peak times, how we create ecosystems around the data centre. So if there is too much energy flowing in, can it be used? Can it be sold cheaper? And we actually need a conversation that isn't constrained by government boundaries, and we need to listen more to industry. Industry have got some great ideas. Industry really can help in this space, and we need to be open to that.
0: Does the state government know we don't have enough electricity to run all this?
2: I think every government in Australia knows that we don't have enough electricity at a cheap enough price.
0: Neil Glentworth, the man who drew up Brisbane's digital roadmap. The second largest data centre in the world is apparently in Reno, Nevada. It's almost 8 million square feet large, and it's powered entirely by renewable energy. So is renewable energy an option to keep Australia's data processing and storage running? Let's go to Mike Bull. Mike is the Managing Director at Viridis Green Data Centres. Mike, thanks for coming in the studio.
3: Good morning, Steve.
0: So give me a quick education. Who are you? Who is Viridis?
3: My name's Mike Bull. I'm the Managing Director of Viridis Green Data Centres. We develop data centres where we use, wherever possible, green energy, but we also develop high secure data centres. I've worked in the industry, the ICT industry, for about 35 years now. Started my career here in Brisbane with a very famous Queensland company called Mincom many years ago, and I think everyone...
0: They were consumed by someone else now.
3: They have been consumed by a number of others a number of times.
0: Okay. All right, so... Brisbane's Lord Mayor told me recently we've got 25 data centres in Brisbane City alone. Could we take a leaf out of Reno, Nevada's book here and have our data centres run entirely by renewable energy?
3: We could. It would depend on where those data centres are situated. So,

0: for example, one of the best areas across, if you go from east to west, would be across that Mackay Band across to Western Australia, which gets about 7.65 hours of solar generation each day on average. So that's perfect for us to be able to leverage solar. But there's other areas that we can leverage as well. We can leverage hydrogen and we can leverage wind as well to help with that. I think there will always be need to be an element where you're connected to the grid. For example, the data centres that we are looking at developing and have signed an LOI for a particular one in far north Queensland.
1: So what's an LOI?
0: A letter of intent.
1: Thank you. Okay.
0: So from the end customer to us, where we're at is the when we develop these data centres, we need to ensure that we have that power, but we need to be able to run a data centre for 14 days off the grid if something goes wrong with the grid.
1: So you need reliability of supply.
0: I need reliability of supply.
1: Okay.
0: Right now.
1: You heard what Neil Glentworth said. Yeah. Do you agree with his assessment?
0: Yeah, I do. Mm-hmm. I do agree with his assessment. And we've really, as a country and as a state, need to work out what we're going to do to be able to continue to power these data centres. Now, there's a lot of noise around data centres at the moment, whether they're good or bad.
1: Yep.
0: But we can't stand in the way of progress because this progress is, you know.
1: Why not? The Luddites did.
0: Well, they did for a while, but then it came through. And I think we're going to have the largest disruption to high-paid employment, white-collar roles, in the next 2 years. And the reason why I say that, if you listen to people like Elon Musk and others, Elon Musk is saying that within a three-year period, he is going the robots and AI, so you need to talk to them together, about them together, are going to be able to conduct operations better than the best surgeons, because it's not one robot that's learning as they go along. It's tens of thousands of robots that are learning. Now, what's the advantage of that? It means that you and I can probably get in and have surgery more quickly. For us, looking at developing in regional data centres, we can do that and we can have those remote operations being conducted where people can be with their families rather than having to travel to Brisbane or to Townsville or Cairns. So, better outcome.
1: My guest is Mike Bull, Managing Director at Viridis Green Data Centres. So, what have you proposed to government? If you're saying that we can run these data centres on much more green energy, what's the proposal you're putting to government, Mike?
0: Well, there's a number of things to our proposal. The first part of the proposal is that we would develop these data centres in the regional areas. Because they're developed in the regional areas, we can keep jobs in the regions, we can upskill in the regions.
1: There's a lot of big resource projects in places like Mackay you mentioned. Yep. I assume there's some support for that.
0: Yeah, there is. And we're not asking for money particularly from government to do this. What we're asking for is support. And that support
1: what, is... What, regulatory, legal support, things like
0: that? No, support that over time they will use the data centres.
1: Right.
0: Because our model says that when we get to a certain percentage in a data centre in letters of intent, that's why it's important to us, then what we can do is we can start that build. So we take the risk in that element and we start the build. And what we can do by putting data centres in the regions, we keep the data sovereign. It's close to where the data is generated. We also can upskill workers in that area, and we can use green energy because obviously we've got more space where we can generate, you know, solar or wind, etc. So, you know, think about the copper string distribution line that's coming down from North Queensland.
1: A big deal.
0: A big deal.
1: Yeah. So when, as Queensland grows and progresses, which it is, you want the government to commit in some way to using the data centres to make it worthwhile.
0: That's correct, yep.
1: Okay.
0: We were asked...
1: You want them as a customer?
0: Yes, absolutely. I think in Queensland, when you make major investments, particularly in the ICT area, you know, there's two industries you really need to have. One is mining and the other one is government. Government makes up a substantial portion of ICT spend. And this is rolling. I've never seen this in... before in my time in the industry, Steve, that what this impact of AI and robotics is going to have. I mean, there was a launch just recently by the big chip manufacturer and the large hardware

0: company, which are going to put a AI chip inside a laptop, and it will be released this year to the market. So that will enable a lot of processing to be done offline in the laptop. The other thing that you may have seen, because I know ABC covered it, we're in partnership with the CSIRO and a company called Xeon, another Brisbane-based company, the data centre for the research out at Pullen Vale for robotics for the CSIRO, and that is full AI at the edge, which is basically the first time it's been done in Australia.
1: Mike Bull is Managing Director of Veritas Green Data Centres. This is 612 ABC Brisbane. Last night, Mike, Four Corners reported that the tech giant Anthropic had signed a memorandum of understanding with the federal government, which indicates it wants 5 gigawatts of new computing power to help train its AI models, with a longer-term goal of 20 gigawatts, enough at full power to increase Australia's annual electricity generation by a whopping 60%. I know you watched the Four Corners program last night. Give me your thoughts, your observations, please.
0: I think it reflects the power that is going to be required to run the systems and solutions and large language models. And I think there is no getting away from that. And we need, as both the best state and the best country in the world, to get in front of that so we don't get left behind the rest of the world. Partnering with with these large AI companies, I think is wonderful, because it allows us to have an inside knowledge and running of what we're going to know. But there's a risk to that as well. And the risk is that we do get left behind. We don't have the ability to keep up with the rest of the world, and the rest of the world bypasses us. And we need to do it locally as well. You know, no matter what state you're in, whether it be Queensland or New South Wales, we need to be able to deliver these services to our communities, because they will expect it, whether it be the business community, et cetera. And one of the things we need to do, you know, with a deal like this, is we need to ensure that we are educating our young people and our people that are currently in the workforce. Because one of the things you would have seen from the Four Corners program is the number of IT workers in the US that are now being laid off, and companies are forward running AI. What we're saying is, let's help reskill our workforce. And if you don't have skills in AI and you're coming out of university or school, then you're behind the eight ball.
1: Mike Bull is my guest. Really, what you're telling me is that no matter what, we're going to need as multiple energy or electricity generating sources as possible. You know, everything from solar, wind, wave, if anyone is prepared to do it, although you probably couldn't do it up north because it's so calm on the Inner Barrier Reef. Maybe you could do tidal, hydro, and I guess coal, and dare I say nuclear, anything.
0: I would agree, and I don't think we can narrow or restrict our thinking on how we deliver this power and the data centres, because these new tools need to be housed somewhere. So, and where they get housed is in data centres, both hyperscaler data centres and edge data centres. And why edge data centres for us are important is that it allows us to be very close to where the data is generated, and people, you know, and organisations or professions can access that data without the latency of, you know, we're a big state, and without the latency of trying to have to come back to southeast Queensland.
1: A number of listeners are buying in. John Boy says these data centres are for local consumption, not for the World Wide Web. Would that be right?
0: Yes, but also accessing the World Wide Web as well. It's for really running processes and businesses that are local for those things. So, for example, if you've got a hospital, you could get instantaneous access to your medical records. You're not having a long haul down. If you had robotics...
1: Good luck with that. I'm sorry, I'll believe that hospital bureaucracy solution when I see it. You know, even now they've gone electronic, and even now they're losing hospital records. Lou from Capalabar says data centres require huge amounts of water. Where's that going to come from?
0: Our designs, think about them as a radiator or a cooling system in a car. We have a closed loop system. So once we charge the

0: the data centre's cooling system, we don't need to rely on local water, etc. And we're talking about data centres, Steve, that run from, let's say, 400 kilowatts to 10 megawatts. Then if you're, once we charge those data centres, we don't need to recharge them again efficiently. So we don't need to keep drawing out of the environment for water.
1: You've had your centres approved in Sydney and Burnie in Tasmania. How do those centres compare with what you're proposing for Queensland here that you want the state government to be a customer for?
0: They're standalone data centres. What we're proposing for Queensland, the difference is a network of regional data centres that can rely on each other for backup, resilience, etc., and a rollout. The way we deliver these data centres is we do it in a modular fashion. So, we can have, once we get approval, we can have a data centre up and running within 11 months in a region somewhere in Queensland.
1: With the water and the energy electricity supply it needs to operate.
0: Yes, provided the energy supply can come in from wherever we need it, yes.
1: And you need it to be able to be run off-grid for at least 2 weeks' time if some disaster happens with the electricity supply.
0: To meet the criteria of the standards of the data centres that we're building, yes.
1: And would you want the state to pay for that, or would your company pay for that?
0: I believe it'll be a little bit of both, to be honest. So it depends where that data centre is. But we've got methods of being able to build that energy development ourselves. So we have organisations that are approaching us saying, we will develop and we would rent that plant.
1: Right.
0: Yeah.
1: How many are you proposing to build in Queensland if you get this required support from government?
0: 21.
1: And preferably in that sort of central Queensland area?
0: Yeah, North Queensland, central Queensland, down out southwest to the border,

0: That's Jerry Rafferty in Baker Street. After the news, what I'm curious about was Sue Belinda Meehan. We're looking today at those things that have been said by the famous and not so famous, and things that you and I say we may not know where they come from. That's coming up after the news at 10.
1: Everything Brisbane.
2: It was such an iconic wedding and party venue.
1: It's where your passions lie.
2: The Brisbane that I know is vibrant, modern and progressive.
1: It's when and where you need us. 612 ABC Brisbane.
3: ABC News. Good morning, I'm Maria Hatzakis. The Premier has again taken aim at the federal government's proposed changes to disaster recovery funding. The Commonwealth has been covering 64% of costs, with the state contributing the rest, but it's now proposed the expense be split 50-50. David Crisafulli says that would be an economic disaster for local governments.
4: For the bigger councils, it would mean big rate rises after a disaster. For the smaller councils, it might actually financially break them. That's how big this is.
3: The Trade Minister is reiterating calls for the United States to abandon a planned new tariff on Australian exports. The US has announced dozens of countries will face the 12.5% duty from next month as the Trump administration targets nations it's accusing of failing to crack down on forced labour. Don Farrell says he's told his American counterpart at an OECD meeting last week that Australia's disappointed with the move.
5: Our position to the Americans is it should be zero. We have a free trade agreement with the United States, which we honour. We don't apply tariffs to any goods that come in from the United States. We expect the United States to do exactly the same.
3: A national report has found victims of modern slavery are being let down by gaps in Australia's criminal justice system. Gavin Coote explains.
6: There have been